0: to. Well, at least have some respect for, but it's not the same nowadays. Yeah. As I said, things changed. We certainly have done in our profession, sometimes for the good, not always. Still, that's changed for you. I mean, we take a lot more stick now than we used to. Again, perhaps we deserve it sometimes, but we've had a lot to put up with these last few years, huh? I don't have to tell you, teaching's not an easy job. Never will be, kids being kids. I remember when I was a teenager, I always fancied being a teacher, and I became one. In fact, Meg and I were talking the other day, and I was saying, if I had my time all over again, I wouldn't change anything. I'd still choose her. And teaching.
1: Oh, well done, yeah.
0: Right, well, anyway, that is all I want to say, huh?
2: Oh, well,
0: yeah. Oh, thank you very much. Thank you very much.
3: Excuse me. Sorry to interrupt the party. Is there a Mr. Frederick Holliday in here?
0: Yeah, that's me. I'm Mr. Holliday.
3: Are you the owner of a Ford Sierra, vehicle number F41HRO?
0: Yes, that's my car.
3: Just a minute, sir. Okay, I've found him. This is the man we're looking for.
0: Hey, what's going on here?
4: I think you've been caught out at last, Mr. Holliday.
0: Traffic wardens in here? Is this some sort of a joke or what?
5: No, Fred, this is absolutely from the heart. Okay, ladies and gentlemen, let him have it.
3: Four.

You have been listening to King Street Junior by Jim Eldridge, and starring Carl Howman as Philip Sims and James Grout as Mr. Beeston, the head teacher. Tom Watson featured as Mr. Holliday, the deputy head, Margaret John as Mrs. Stone, school secretary, Vivian Martin as Mrs. Rudd, Paul Copley as Mr. Long, Deirdre Costello as Mrs. Patterson, and Marlene Sidaway as Miss Lewis. Meg Holliday was played by Eva Stewart, Mrs. Dixon and the nurse by Kate Binchy, the singing traffic warden by Jonathan Adams, Ranjit by John Pickard, Tommy by Rocky Samurai, and Tony by Nick McAllister. The producer was John Fawcett Wilson.

0: inside the jar. It's a rich, fresh brown, but there's coffee pot freshness all the way down.
1: Yes, there's coffee pot freshness in every cup of Maxwell House.
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3: 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Try sucking them, dear Henry.
2: I can't. I've already crunched them all.
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5: The Fred Allen Show, brought to you by Ipana Toothpaste for the smile of beauty, Sal Hepatica for the smile of health. An hour of smiles with Fred Allen, folks. 3,600 seconds of fun and music. Fun with our star comedian, Fred Allen. The inside story of the World's Fair's greatest attraction, the Aquacade, by its producer, Billy Rose. Music with Peter Van Steeton, with Masters of Hot Licks, the Merrimacks, and with the sensational singing star of the boys from Syracuse, Win Murray. And the time has come. It's the Fred Allen Show. The curtain rises. Peter Van Steeton and the Merrimacks start our overture, and it's Baby Me.

0: Tonight, ladies and gentlemen, we give you the winner in the big contest we forgot to announce last week. The first prize, a stucco muffin cutter, goes to Mrs. Leafy Knoll of Prando, Texas. To all of the losers, to prove you are still losing, we give you Fred Allen in person.
1: And good evening, ladies and gentlemen. Harry, now that you mention it, it might not be a bad idea if we did have a contest on the program.
0: Yes, we're about the only radio show that isn't giving something away these days.
1: That's right. You know, the new Pot of Gold program is giving away money if you've got a home and they can catch you in it.
0: Yes.
1: All of the quiz shows are paying people to send in questions. The Milton Berle program is buying old jokes.
0: Yeah, well, that's the trouble, Fred. People can't make any money listening to our show.
1: People are actually losing money, Harry.
0: They're losing?
1: Losing, actually losing. Now, look, a man sits home by his radio, he listens to us for an hour, and what has he got?
0: A headache.
1: Exactly. Yeah. Why, a headache can lead to sinus trouble. A man goes to the hospital, day and night nurses, an oxygen tent. Say, it runs into money.
2: Hello.
1: Oh, Portland, were you eavesdropping? Were you?
2: No, I was just listening to what you were saying.
3: I was listening too, Alan.
1: Well, I should hope so. Your ear was practically in my mouth.
3: Tender, wasn't it?
1: Yes, I know. I must say it was.
3: That's me all over, Tender Van Steeden.
1: Especially between the ears.
2: What were you saying about the program, Mr. Allen?
1: Well, Harry and I were saying audibly, foolishly, as it turned to develop now, but Harry and I were saying that people can't make any money listening to this program.
3: I'm on it, and I can't make any money.
1: Yes, and I wish you'd tell your cornet player to stop passing the hat in the studio after each number.
3: If I knew where I could get another job, I'd take it.
1: Well, you'd have to beat me to it, Van Steeden.
0: You know something? If this was only a quiz program, we could all send ourselves some questions and pick up a few dollars that way.
1: Say.
2: Mama made $5 sending a question to a quiz show.
1: Really?
3: My wife sent a joke to Milton Berle.
1: Well, how could she make a bundle out of you? You have no string section in the band. You can't make bundles without string.
3: That's comedy. I'm a flat-footed floogie.
1: Well, that's comedy.
3: I'll get my arches lifted.
1: That is a dead exit if I've ever seen one. You really couldn't fix that exit with a pull motor the way he sneaked out, get his arches lifted. Who ever heard of a heel with arches?
2: Say, I've got a joke for Milton Berle, Mr. Allen.
1: Never mind. Not in Portland. Last week, you remember, I promised my fan I'd put back the newsreels. Now, I have a couple of newsreels here tonight. One newsreel it developed after it was all cut out. But I've got one newsreel left, and I'm going to keep my word. A fanfare, Mr. Van Steeden. The Ipana Weekly Newsreel brings you the news cavalcade. Boston, Massachusetts. Wait a minute. Now start that away. Start it all over again. You can't try it. Can't try out anything new on this program. Everybody's working from memory here. No, I don't want the megaphone. Start it again, Tito. Boston, Massachusetts. During the past week, mild earth tremors were felt in New England, New York, Ohio, and eastern Canada. Ipana News interviews folks in New England area who were vitally affected by last week's minor earthquake. At Rumford Falls, Vermont, a truck farmer, Horton Bain, was inconvenienced.
4: Yes, that earthquake sure changed my plans.
1: Changed your plans? In what way, Farmer Bain?
4: Well, last spring I planted 10 acres of corn and 10 acres of beans.
1: I see.
4: Along comes this quake and shakes the daylights out in the land. I didn't reap no corn and no beans.
1: What was your harvest, Farmer Bain?
4: Succotash.
1: Thank you very much.
4: Quite all right, anytime. Say, whatever become of Orson Welles?
1: He went that way. Thank you. Thank you for me. At Dulcet Palm, New Hampshire... see, I forgot. I should have had the megaphone now. I'd mix my voices up.
5: At Dulcet Palm, New Hampshire, a housewife, Mrs. Dolores Bevins, had definite proof of quake.
2: I knowed it was something.
1: Well, how could you tell, Mrs. Bevins?
2: Well, my husband got the palsy. He's been shaking 40 years.
1: What happened during the quake?
2: I seen he was standing still.
1: Yeah? What did you say?
2: For the land shakes.
1: Sounds like an old fortune to me, I'm not sure.
5: At Corner Trance, Rhode Island, a part-time scientist, Waldo Gould, explains the cause of the Earth's disturbance. What causes earthquakes, Mr. Gould?
6: It's the glaciers that's doing it.
1: The glaciers?
6: Yep. Two glaciers break up. They don't see each other for 30,000 years. They meet again. It's like two odd fellows.
1: Oh, glaciers. Glaciers and odd fellows experience the same reaction when they meet?
6: Yep.
1: Well, what is it?
6: They shake, brother. They shake.
1: Thank you. Confidentially, what is a glacier, Mr. Gould?
6: Glaciers and ice cubes. That's had a chance.
1: I'm sorry.
5: At Wet Snag, Maine, a prominent campfire girl, Miss Tansy Whap. And she looks it. Had a distressing experience.
7: I was a campfire girl in good squatting for 30 years. Today I'm an outcast.
1: On account of the earthquake? Well, what happened?
7: I was standing in front of the YW when the ground started shaking. I shook, too.
1: Yes?
7: A patrol wagon drove up. I was bundled in.
1: And thanks to this earthquake...
7: I got 30 days.
1: For what?
7: Jitterbugging in the open.
1: Are you leaving town?
7: Yes, I'm joining unit number 7 tomorrow.
1: Thank you very much, and good luck to you at Fendel Funk, West Virginia, on your journey tomorrow. Thank you, Miss Tansy Webb. At South Crud, New York, the oldest inhabitant, Phineas Hobb, laughs at recent tremor scare.
8: This tremor was nothing.
1: You recall a worse quake, do you, Mr. Hobb?
8: Back in 92, we had what I call a tremor.
1: A violent, was it?
8: Violent. It shook my cow so bad, she was given pot cheese.
1: Really? You don't say. Did you, or did you seek cover?
8: Well, I run into a saloon, but I... weren't seeking cover.
1: You required spiritual reassurance.
8: Yeah, and I was willing to pay for it.
1: I see.
8: Yep, I started drinking, and bang, the earth gave a tremor, and the ceiling of that saloon just caved right in on me.
1: You stood there cold sober?
8: No, I lay there plastered.
5: 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Miss Wynne Murray steps to the microphone at 9:11 Eastern Standard Time. Peter Van Steeden raises his baton. Miss Murray prepares to sing The Man with the Mandolin.

0: Radio.
1: And now, ladies and gentlemen, if I may, I'd like to ask a rather delicate question.
2: Don't say another word, Fred. You can count on me for anything up to $2.
1: Me too. If you leave your watch as security. Well, thank you, fellas. But the question I had in mind has to do with quite another subject. In a word, girls.
2: Oh, well, what about them, Fred?
1: Well, I think they get better looking every year, Harry. There seem to be more pretty girls per capita these days than there were when I was a gangling youth. Now the question is that a mirage or a stigmatism?
2: Oh, well, I don't think it's either, Fred. I think it's the truth. Because modern women not only put more accent on styles, but on smiles, too. 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

0: thank you. Peter Van Steen. Peter Van Steen and his sophomores of swing have just concluded Volvistu Gailey Star. Imagine in years to come, someone, a little boy, grows up and later says, songs my mother sang to me, Volvistu Gailey Star. And now, ladies and gentlemen, we present our question of the week. This is Mr. and Mrs. Average Man's Roundtable, where three persons selected from our studio audience are asked to give their opinions on a question of national interest or vital importance. Now, the question of the week will be announced in just a minute. But first, let us meet our committee. Portland?
1: Yes. First, we're having Mr. Arthur Hershkowitz from New York City.
0: Good evening, Mr. Hershkowitz.
2: Good evening.
0: May I ask your profession or occupation?
2: I'm a lawyer.
0: You're a lawyer, are you?
2: Yes, sir.
0: You look rather young to be a lawyer, I would say. How long, perhaps you haven't had enough troubles in the business. How long have you been practicing?
2: 14 years.
0: 14 years, really? It's a peculiar thing about doctors and lawyers. No matter how long they're in their professions, they're still practicing. Don't they ever get perfect in them?
2: I hardly think so.
0: But I'm glad that a lawyer finally has showed up at our roundtable, Mr. Hershkowitz. I'd like to ask I'd like to have you explain something to me, if you'd be kind enough to, would you?
2: If I can, I will.
0: There won't be any charge involved.
2: Not now.
0: Well, one I would like to ask you is, whenever you go out in the country, out driving around in the country, you see those signs on trees and fences, no trespassing under the penalty of the law. Now, just what constitutes legal trespass?
2: Well, there are several kinds of trespass, such as trespass on a case,
0: yeah,
2: trespass de bonis asportatus, trespass vi et armis,
0: yeah,
2: and the trespass to which you are specifically referring to is known as trespass quare clausum fregit.
0: Oh, that, Now I'll have to hire another lawyer to find out what's on here. I notice, Mr. Hershkowitz, that most lawyers here in New York seem to have sidelines. Some of them handle actors' business, others are investment counselors. Do you have a sideline along with your...
2: Yes, I have.
0: Have you really?
2: Really, yes. Yeah.
0: Well, what is it, may I ask?
2: Well, I'm interested in a real estate development.
0: Oh, in a real estate development? In the city here?
2: No, in the suburbs.
0: Where?
2: In Westfield, New Jersey.
0: What is the name? I'll have to get it out of you by cross-examination. At Westfield, huh?
2: That's right.
0: What is the name of it?
2: Colonial Homes in Westfield.
0: Oh, the Colonial Homes in... Well, you could have said that right away and saved me all that conversation. But there are so many housing projects going up, it's really fine that all the building is in the offing. I guess it's much nicer to buy a house in a development than it is to buy one of those houses you get through the mail. I was down in Nantucket last summer. I saw a house there a fellow bought through the mail. There was some little mix-up in his general delivery packages or something. When he got the house together, he found out he had 6 bathrooms. The attic was on the first floor, and the front door opened into the fireplace. Very confusing. Well, thank you very much, Mr. Hershkowitz. Who is our next guest, Paul?
1: Mrs. Nora Emmalou from the Bronx.
0: Mrs. Emmalou, happy to have you here tonight.
3: Thank you, Miss Allen.
0: You live in the Bronx, do you?
3: Yes, I do.
0: They tell me that certain swanky families uptown are now calling the Bronx Lower Yonkers. Is there... What is your profession, may I ask?
3: I'm a secretary.
0: Secretary here in New York, I am?
3: Yes, I am.
0: Where?
3: In the Empire State Building.
0: Oh, really? Al Smith's townhouse. How is the governor these days?
3: Why, he seems quite well.
0: Oh, that's
3: he looks
0: fine.
3: Splendid.
0: Looks fine. I'm glad to hear it. Has he seen that picture of Mr. Smith goes to Washington? Do you know?
3: I don't know.
0: If he wants to sue, I'm quite sure Mr. Hershkowitz here would be glad to take the case. Well, I guess the Empire State's been pretty well crowded with tourists this summer during the fair, hasn't it?
3: Yes, they've had a big season.
0: Oh, there's a friend of mine came over from Boston, a lady, who had a friend working on the 80th floor. And she didn't know there were elevators in the Empire State, and she was gone for 3 months before she... Have you? I never could. There's one thing I never could understand about the Empire State Building. People will come over from Jersey and pay a dollar to go up on top of the Empire State Building to look back at Jersey again. Have you got any vacant room, any space down there to rent?
3: A little.
0: A little, huh? I wanted to tell Mr. Whalen. He'll have to have a place to put the trial on after Tuesday, you know.
3: We'll see what we can do for him.
0: All right, I'll appreciate it. And now, Portland?
1: Mr. Edward Parks from New York City.
0: Oh, Mr. Parks, you joined our committee last week and wrote in again asking to be with us again this week.
4: Yes, Mr. Allen. Last week, if you remember, you wanted to know what was the idea of the return of corsets
0: for
4: women.
0: The corsets, yeah.
4: Well, you know, I had a long talk with my wife.
0: Oh, the only thing is, Mr. Parks, I'm sorry to have to shut you off, but you see, this week we have another question.
4: Well, I just thought I'd tell you, because I had to figure it, straighten it out with my mother-in-law. You know, I'm...
0: Oh, I'm sorry. You see, each week we have a different question, and I'll tell you the question we're going to have tonight a little later on.
4: Well, the only thing, I just wanted to tell you what she said.
0: If it concerns last week's question, of course, we couldn't take it up now, because then we wouldn't have time to take up the question tonight. And I'll try to let you have enough time to finish tonight, Mr. Parks.
4: All right, Mr. Allen.
0: Because if you're on the program another week, you'll have to join AFRA, you see. Our question tonight concerns a holiday that arrives next month. Now, as we all know, since the days of the pilgrims in this country, a day has been set apart each year for Thanksgiving. In 1864, President Lincoln proclaimed the last Thursday in November to be the official day of Thanksgiving. Now, each president since has appointed the same day. This year, Thanksgiving Day has been moved ahead a week. Now, our question tonight is, do you favor the recent change in our Thanksgiving Day date? Mr. Hershkowitz?
2: Yes, I do.
0: You do? Why?
2: I think it'll help business, and with Thanksgiving not crowding up on Christmas, why, there'll be more days for people to do their shopping.
0: Mrs. Emmeloos, do you agree with that?
3: Well, I think it's a slight blow to tradition, don't you, Mr. Allen?
0: Well, of course, I'm only asking the questions. If I get so I can answer them, I won't need the committee. Mr. Parks, what do you think about the change in Thanksgiving?
4: Well, to tell you the truth, Mr. Allen, naturally, as I told you before, I'm just married, and I've had nothing but eggs ever since I...
0: You don't really care whether Thanksgiving
4: Day
0: is
4: changed or not. Don't make a bit of difference to me at all.
0: Well, do you think... you're a difficult man. Do you think that is there any other holiday you would rather see moved than Thanksgiving?
4: Yes, sir.
0: Well, which one is that?
4: Christmas.
0: You would rather see Christmas move back to the next year?
4: Or, yes, sir. I'd rather see it move for, either way, as long as it's moved somewhere.
0: Oh, so... I think you've got something there, or you might have a way of keeping Christmas where it is and moving the whole year. Get it away from Christmas. But an economist, I noticed an economist in Washington has an excellent idea. He wants to put all the holidays together and let everybody sit down for 2 weeks and do absolutely nothing. Well, I think that we've gotten someplace with our committee tonight. I want to thank you all a lot for your courtesy and your kindness, and I'd like to present you each with a gift box containing all of the Bristol Myers products, including Ipana and Salipatica. And thank you an awful lot for your kindness. And now, ladies and gentlemen, the Merry Max, whose vocal antics lend a certain dignity to swing. I'm not overdoing it, am I, folks? The Merry Max, their song, We're Off to See the Wizard.

0: Tonight, ladies and gentlemen, we present a midget Allen mystery. The central figure is a woman, young, fairly intelligent, and always dressed in becoming clothes. When men first meet her, they think she's very attractive. Then suddenly, her charm vanishes. Why? That's the mystery.
1: And this is the solution, a very simple and obvious one, too, ladies and gentlemen. A woman is only as attractive as her smile. Every day, more and more women, and men, too, are realizing that. That's why they depend on Ipana toothpaste to help them have and keep winning smiles. You see, teeth seldom sparkle when your gums are soft and tender. And the creamy, well-cooked foods we eat do not give our gums the stimulation they need for firmness and health. So frequently, pink toothbrush appears, the first warning signal of tender, ailing gums. When you see that, by all means, see your dentist. You may not be in for serious trouble, but let him decide. Usually, his verdict will be,
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and gentlemen, while your local announcer is taking a deep breath to remind you of the station to which you are listening, may we remind you that this is National Pharmacy Week, a tribute to the druggist of America. 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The Fred Allen Hour will continue immediately after a short pause for your station identification.

0: And now, ladies and gentlemen, we present as our guest tonight the most fantastic and colorful gentleman rampant in modern show business today. To the millions who have visited the New York World's Fair, he is known as the man who presented the fair's outstanding feature, the Aqua Cave.
1: We're ready, Mr. Allen.
0: We're ready for what, Portland?
1: Harry's Trio is waiting to introduce Mr. Rhodes.
0: No, not again. Now, Harry's Trio sang last week to bring on Gene Autry. We have got to wait for that rendition to blow over from last week.
2: Go away. We've been rehearsing all week.
0: Well, no, it won't help, Harry. The answer is no.
2: Well, look, Kay Kaiser has singing song titles.
1: Why can't we have singing introductions?
2: Yes.
0: Oh, well, which one of Billy Rose's numbers were you going to sing?
2: Well, we thought we could do without a song.
0: We could do without a song is right.
1: It's okay, Harry.
3: Oh, that's fine.
2: Yeah, all right, come on, boys, let's go.
4: Without a song, the day would never end. Without a song.
0: To the polluted strains of his favorite song, we bring you the outstanding showman. Up with the melody, boys, the melody. You're letting down the melody. I know, but you've got two stowaways in the verse there. To the polluted strains of his favorite song, we bring you the outstanding showman in America today, the man who produced the Aqua Cave. Get away, boys, you bother me. Ladies and gentlemen, I would like to have you meet Mr. Billy Rose.
5: Thank you, ladies and gentlemen, and thank you, Fred, for that flamboyant introduction. You certainly didn't spare the adjective.
0: Well, I meant it, Billy. Your activities would cause a thesaurus to slink into a corner and hang its glossary in despair.
5: Wait a minute. I never heard of a glossary hanging its head.
0: Say, do I know what a glossary is? I heard the word on information, please. You know, Billy, this is the first...

0: Good. Say, do I know what a glossary is? I heard the word on information, please. You know, Billy, this is the first time I've seen you since you opened your Aquacade, and I am agreeably surprised.
1: You mean at my appearance?
0: Yes. Spending so much of your time around water this summer, why, I expected to find you with webbed feet or smoking a cigar with fins on it or something.
1: No, I'm still normal, Fred. Of course, that's only one man's opinion.
0: Now to, you don't want to mention the gentleman's name. Now, to make this a real radio interview, Billy, we'd like to have you give us a few highlights from your colorful career.
1: Certainly, Fred. Now, first I went
0: You were born, you adolesced. At an early age, you became the world's champion exponent of shorthand and typing.
1: Yes, then I really
0: Then you became a songwriter. You wrote such hits as that old gang of mine, Don't Bring Lulu, Me and My Shadow.
1: Yes, and then I really
0: produced musical shows. You startled the amusement world by opening New York's first theater restaurant, the Casino de Paris. Then you were
1: Now, wait a minute, Fred. Who's interviewing whom?
0: Well, I'm sorry, Billy. I was carried away by your colorful career. Say, tell me, what was your first gigantic production in the theater?
1: A musical trifle called Jumbo, starring Jimmy Durante and an elephant.
0: Whatever became of the elephant, Billy?
1: Well, I don't know, Fred. You know how it is, and I've been busy. We sort of drifted apart.
0: You know, that show Jumbo always puzzled me. I never figured out how you could tell Durante and the elephant apart.
1: It was easy, Fred. One of them worked for peanuts.
0: That would be... That would be Durante, of course. But after Jumbo, you really gave the country some spectacles.
1: Well, I produced the Fort Worth Frontier Centennial in Texas, the Water Carnival at the Great Lakes Exposition in Cleveland, and finally the Aquacade in New York.
0: Well, you know that so many people marvel at the expert presentation of your Aquacade at the World's Fair that I'm sure folks would like to know a little about the inner workings of your liquid fiesta. Now, you won't resent a mild cross-examination.
1: No, not at all. Go ahead.
0: Well, first of all, how did you stage those beautiful chorus routines in the water? Did you have to jump in personally and tread water while you were directing them?
1: No, Fred, all the chorus routines were worked out on paper. Then we had a swimming master teach them to the lads and lassies.
0: Well, how about a few statistics? How much water do you need to maintain high tide at your Aquacade?
1: The pool holds approximately 1,100,000 gallons. But, of course, the water is being constantly changed.
0: 1,100,000. Why, over the summer, you've used millions of gallons. Say, if all of the water you have used at the Aquacade was stood on end, you'd have another Niagara Falls.
1: Gee, I wish I had produced Niagara Falls.
0: Well, why, Billy?
1: Well, for one thing, I think it'll run longer than the Aquacade.
0: No, I doubt it very much. What about the attendance figures on your Flooded Follies to date? Can you recall the figures offhand?
1: Yes, Fred, and I'm rather proud of them. The Aquacade is probably the biggest hit in the entire history of show business. So far, it has played to a little over 4,800,000 people.
0: Well, is that more than AB's Irish Rose played to?
1: Yes, sir. It's even more than the Yankees, Giants, and Dodgers combined played to all last season.
0: Say, perhaps the Yanks will take a tip from you. Next summer, they may flood the stadium. They could tie some water wings on Joe DiMaggio and use three chorus girls in the infield.
1: Yep, and I still think they'll beat Cincinnati.
0: Yes, if they beat them on land, they ought to beat them on sea. But tell me, Billy, when the Aquacade closes next week, what are you going to do with all of that used water you're going to have on your hands over there?
1: Well, I haven't decided yet, Fred. Have you any ideas?
0: Well, I know that you can't turn that much water loose in Flushing, or it's going to look like it did before Grover siphoned it off.
1: I think I'd better hold on to it, Fred. You know, the fair starts again in the spring, and I'm presenting a new show at the Aquacade.
0: And I'm sure it'll be the talk of 1940. Confidentially, now this is off the record, that thing Al Smith likes to look at once in a while. Will you tell me one thing? As the creator of the Aquacade, did you ever go for a swim in it yourself this summer?
1: Confidentially, I hate the water.
0: You hate the water? Well, on those hot days, you didn't even take off your shoes and stockings and get in a little bunion dunking?
1: No, sir. No, sirree. Everybody around the show used to undress and go for a dip.

0: Me.
1: You were the little man who wasn't there, huh? Well, thanks a lot for this verbal splashing. Now, before you go, how about a preview of the next idea that the Rose imagination has on the fire at the moment?
0: Well, I have one little notion. A musical comedy in the sky. Chorus girls and parachutes. 64 airplanes doing a Roxy dance routine. Toscanini directing Bora Minovich in a Zeppelin.
1: Oh. I
0: think it has possibilities.
1: Well, you might have to let out the sky a little, but say to Billy Rose, that's nothing. Have you any other ideas?
0: Well, I have a proposition to turn the steamship Normandy into a nightclub.
1: Say, you could use the Weehawken ferry as a busboy. I guess this is all floating trivia. You have beached mentally for the nonce.
0: Yes, Fred. When the Aquacade closes, I'm launching the biggest project of my career. It's something so terrific it has me worried.
1: Worried? You're not going to put vaudeville in the Grand Canyon.
0: No, Fred. I'm going to get married.
1: Matt. Oh, boy, what a wedding that'll be. 600 bridesmaids, 2,000 ministers, 8,000 musicians playing the wedding march, the bride wearing Tiffany's new building on her third finger, and the botanical gardens for a corsage, people throwing old Tom McCann shoe stores at your boat. Say, this is going to be the biggest wedding the world has ever known. Am I right, Billy?
0: No, Fred, you're not.
1: I'm not?
0: No, we're just going to have a simple ceremony. Then we're going to find a nice, quiet spot for a honeymoon.
1: Billy Rose, the great producer?
0: Yeah, the great producer. Did you ever hear of a husband having anything to say about the wedding?
1: I get it.
0: Good night, Fred.
1: Good night, and thank you, Billy Rose. And now, Wynn.
2: Yes, Fred.
1: What is your song?
2: What's new?
1: Well, I'm asking you.

0: you. That was swell, Wynn.
1: This program is unfair. This program is unfair.
0: Just a minute, buddy. This program is unfair to what?
2: I haven't got time to go into details, bud.
1: This program is unfair.
0: Now, look. Now, wait a minute. Just a minute. We're entitled to some explanation.
1: Oh. Well, you see, I'm a member of the Life is Real, Life is Earnest, and the Grave is Not Our Goal Society.
0: Oh. Incorporated? You are, huh?
1: Yes, sir. And we're picketing all radio programs of the frivolous type. If you're educational, okay. If you're cultural, okay.
0: Uh-huh.
1: If you're promoting the public welfare, okay. Otherwise, this program is unfair.
0: Harry,
3: look,
0: quick,
3: my friend, listen. Don't you think advice on fighting a cold at this time of the year is promoting the public welfare?
1: Well, that all depends. Let's hear how you go about it.
3: Yes, surely. Ladies and gentlemen, at the very first sign of a cold, take sparkling Sal Hepatica. Because Sal Hepatica helps fight a cold faster. Most people, and you're probably one of them, take a laxative when a cold threatens. But some laxatives work so slowly it's hours before they're effective. And speed in fighting a cold is mighty important. Now, Sal Hepatica, as so many physicians will tell you, is not only quick and gentle acting, but in addition, it speedily helps nature counteract the acidity that usually accompanies a cold. That's why Sal Hepatica helps faster. So get an economical bottle of Sal Hepatica from your druggist before another day goes by. Then, whenever anyone in your family feels a cold coming on, show them this intelligent modern way to help fight that cold faster. With Sal Hepatica.
0: And now, bowing to the Western trend, the Mighty Allen Art Players tonight present a melodrama of the West. It's called The Prairie Predicament, or The Cross-Eyed Cowboy Had Slants in His Glance. Overture, Peter.

0: away. I'm singing in B flat. I ought to sing it in A.
1: It's a mighty swivel eyes that you were singing.
0: Teachy Autry, Ma. How'd you like my gitter obligata?
1: Gitter? You aren't playing no gitter.
0: Confound my cross eyes. I must have been missing the gitter with my strumming.
1: You and them cross eyes. Your peepers look like two stuffed olives that way about each other.
0: Well, I may be swivel-eyed, Ma, but I always gets my man.
1: How you can shoot straight with them crooked blinkers beats me.
0: I got me a sister, Ma. When I look at an hombre, well, I sees two of it.
1: So?
0: So, I shoot right between them two guys and always... It's my man.
1: I'll tell you, quit shooting and got to earn him.
0: Well, I'm fixing to get some money, Ma.
1: Well, you better quit fixing to get and get to get and to get.
0: Well, I'm fixing to get and to get to get to get to get.
1: Yeah, well, Sheriff Todd sent word again.
0: Yeah.
1: If you ain't got the mortgage money on this shanty by noon, out you go.
0: Out we go, Ma.
1: Out you go, Swivel Eye. Me and the sheriff's got plans.
0: Plans, eh, Ma? You ain't got no more rump than a busted French horn.
1: Well, you ain't no narcissy. I'm sorry I ever married you.
0: If it weren't for my cross eyes, you wouldn't have got the chance.
1: You sweet-talked me into it at the dance, didn't you?
0: I was proposing to the gal next to you, Ma. The little gal with the burlap snood. You accepted me. Well, I was hooked.
1: Oh, well, wrangling ain't getting us nowhere. We'll be dispossessed by noon.
0: I'm going to get us some chips, Ma. I got some boys are coming up here later for poker game.
1: You gambling again?
0: I'm feeling lucky, Ma. I'll win the mortgage money and enough to boot to buy you a new handle for your butter churn. You won't have to take off your stockings no more to get in that churn with the curds and ball the jack. Somebody's to the door, Ma. On three.
2: Good morning, folks.
1: Yippee, it's a tenderfoot, Swiveler.
0: I got your kivers, stranger.
2: Hey, put down that gun.
0: I'm telling you to get.
1: All right, I'm going.
0: Not you, Ma.
1: You was looking at me.
0: But I'm talking to him.
2: Talking to me?
0: You heard me.
1: Who, me?
0: No, him. Confound my swivel eyes. Now look, stranger.
2: Yes?
0: I'm closing my eyes.
2: Yes?
0: I'm stopping to talk.
2: Yes?
0: I'm talking to you.
2: Bye.
0: Who be you, Bob?
2: Well, Nipley's my name, Bob Nipley.
0: You got truck with Swivel Eye Allen, Bob?
2: Yes. Now, I know your reputation, Swivel Eye, a cross-eyed desperado who's never missed a shot.
0: That's me.
2: You will be a great attraction at my auditorium. I can pay you $200 a week.
1: $200 what?
2: Dollars.
1: What's dollars?
2: Well,
0: it's money, Ma. Looks like lettuce, only it's dry. I can pay off the mortgage and keep the Sheriff Todd from foreclosing me, can't I, Mr. Nipley?
2: Yes, indeed. Now, you understand, of course, that all my curiosities are authentic. I'll have to check on your prowess.
0: Well, I'm cross-eyed, ain't I?
2: Yes.
0: And I'm a sure shot.
2: Well, with those cross eyes, how do you do it?
0: It's my sister, Mr. Nipley. When I aim, I see two of my men. I shoot between them, and I never miss.
2: Well, I don't believe it.
0: Well, I can show you. Now, here's my gun, you see?
2: Yes.
0: Here in my hand.
2: Yes.
0: I see two of you.
2: Yes.
0: I aim right between you. And...
2: Yes.
0: Oh, you drop dead.
2: So I do. Believe it or not.
1: Oh. You and them cross eyes. You shot yourself right out of the job.
0: Plum forgot myself, Ma. Well, I'll put the body in the closet.
1: Here, set me down.
0: Confound my swivel eye. Come on. In you go, Mr. Nipley.
1: You and your doggone shooting. What are we going to use for money?
0: When my poker game gets going, Ma, the money will start rolling in. Come on, give old swivel eye a kiss, Ma.
1: Oh, I ain't no mood for lip bumping.
0: What's them hoofbeats yonder, Ma?
1: Why, it's Sheriff Todd.
3: Whoa! Open in the name of the law!
0: You're entering at your own risk, Chief.
3: Ah, there you be. I've come to get you, Swivel Eye.
0: I'd laugh at you, Sheriff, but my teeth is in my other pants.
1: Ain't noon yet, Chief. You came for a close.
0: No.
3: I ain't here for that.
0: What then?
3: You shot that tenderfoot outside of Dandy Dan's saloon last night. I'm charging murder.
0: Oh, shucks, Sheriff. I had to plug that galoot. It was a question of etiquette.
3: Etiquette?
0: Sure was. Three-toed John and me was a-drinking at the bar. Time come to pay, both of us was insisting.
3: Huh?
0: Instead of tossing, I says, John, I'll plug yonder stranger outside there. If he falls to the left, it's on you. If he falls to the right, I'll pay. Was the Emily Post in me a-coming out?
3: Well, who won?
0: I fired. The dude's suspenders caught on a hitching post. He died standing up. Drinks was on the house.
3: Well, that dude's suspenders broke this morning.
0: Meaning?
3: His body's been laying next to a fire hydrant for 2 hours. It's a violation. I give the body a ticket.
0: Yeah?
3: And I'm arresting you, Swivel Eye Allen, for murder.
0: What?
1: Yeah, if you arrest Swivel and the sheriff, how are you going to foreclose him at noon?
0: Yeah.
3: I'm bringing him from the hoosegow, putting him back in the house, and then I'm throwing him out. Let's go, Swivel.
0: Not so long as I can shoot, Sheriff. No pretty joy with no Dick Tracy badge is a taking Swivel. Now get...
1: I'm getting...
0: Don't start that again, Ma. It's you. Get, Law.
3: Well, I'll get, but I'll be back to foreclose.
1: Well, I reckon I better start packing, Swivel. We're done.
0: Given that shin, I'm a-plugging him.
1: Oh, take the sheriff. It's the three of your no-good friends from Dandy Dan's saloon. What do they want?
0: Doggone, it's my poker game, Ma. This is where I win enough money from the boys to pay off the mortgage.
1: I'll open up.
4: Howdy, Mr. Allen.
1: Howdy, sir.
0: Hey, pies and beets, Sassy Sam, and Filthy Philip. How y'all, partners?
4: Well, Huston's just round to start the game, Swivel.
0: Well, so am I.
4: Well, that's what we reckon.
0: Well, I'm sure glad you did.
1: Well, we're sure glad you're glad, Swivel.
0: Well, hold on. Hold on, boys. One well too many, we're apt to fall in. Hold on, boys. Let's call it a draw and set.
4: Well, how are we playing, Swivel? Cutthroat or friendly?
0: Friendly's my choice.
4: Well, that suits me.
1: Yep, me too.
4: All right, guns on the table, everybody.
0: Well, here's my hardware.
4: Mine too.
1: Here's mine.
0: I reckon we can start.
4: Now, hold on there. Just for novelty, how about parking our knives, too, eh?
0: What?
4: You mean no weapons?
0: Yeah, let's make it strict Colbert's and rules.
4: Yeah, everybody game?
5: Here's my knife.
1: Here's mine.
4: Mine, too.
0: And mine.
4: Hey, what was that?
0: I'm playing squire with you, boys. That's the safety pin off my union suit.
4: Well, reckon I can cut for deal.
0: Now hold on, Filthy. Ain't that I don't trust you.
4: Here, you ain't a-hitting them holding out, Swivel.
0: The last time you played poker without weapons, Filthy, 4 men was found dead.
4: Well.
0: And 1 from hardening of the artillery.
4: Now, see here, you can go on and search me if you want to.
0: And I do want. I'll feel around you, Mike.
1: Swivel!
0: Oh, confound.
4: Quit showing, Swivel. Let's get on with the game.
0: Okay, I've got the cards right here. I'll deal a hand.
1: I'm feeling lucky.
0: Well, pick up your cards, men. Oh, it'd be pick up your hands, men. I can use your money.
4: Well, the money talks, Swivel, and mine ain't a saying goodbye.
5: Wow, what a hand. I'm a betting a Mexican dollar.
4: I'll see that Mexican dollar and raise it 275.
1: I'll see that 275 and raise it 20 bucks.
5: Boy, what are you doing, Swivel?
0: I'm a little short of money, boys. I'm betting Ma here.
1: No shortchanging, Swivel.
0: Okay, then, I reckon I gotta see you fellas with chattels. I'm betting my shanty and raising you my RFC loan. Now, what do you do?
4: Well, I'm out.
6: Yep, me too.
5: Now, wait a minute. I'm seeing that swivel, and I'm a-raising you $500. Here's my poke.
0: And I'm a-calling you, Filthy, with my Social Security card.
1: You win this pot, Swivel, and we can pay off the mortgage.
0: Don't worry. I'm a-winning, Ma. What are you holding, Filthy?
5: Read 'em and wheat, Swivel. Three aces. Here's my hand.
0: Here's mine, Filthy. You lose.
5: No, sorry, sir, Swivel. I got your beat. Follow here.
0: Got me beat?
5: Yes.
0: Why, you ornery, take that.
5: Oh.
0: Got me beat.
6: Well, he did have you beat, Swivel.
0: You too, Sassy Sam. Take that.
5: Oh.
0: You got anything to say, Pison Pete?
4: Not right now.
0: In case you do later, take that. Break in the money, Ma. We can pay the mortgage now. The shanty's saved.
1: You sure was lucky, Swivel. Filthy had three aces.
0: But look at my hand.
1: Thanks, Sir Mikey. Filthy did have you beat, Swivel.
0: What?
1: You only got two kings.
0: Two kings? Not the way I see it. With my cross eyes, I see four kings. And what I see, I've got.
1: Then when Filthy put down his three aces...
0: I saw six aces.
1: Well, then
0: That's why I shot him. No card shopping scum is rooking Swivel Eye Allen.

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0: Well, Fred, have you got something to say before we fall off the air?
1: Yes, I'm just leaving a lull there. I thought maybe the number would get an encore, Harry. And don't forget, ladies and gentlemen, next Wednesday evening, we bring you Beauty Hints.
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3: Don't kiss girls who chew bubble gum.
1: Your song of the week.
4: Oh, them burning slippers. Oh, them burning slippers. Them burning slippers. I'm going to be because there's no heat.
1: Just a minute. That's golden slippers. That's not burning slippers.
4: I just give the wife a hot foot.
1: Oh. Our guest stars will be...
0: The Moylan sisters, the two youngest stars in radio.
1: And music.

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0: We present Arthur Lowe, John LeMessurier, and Clive Dunn in Dad's Army. The Honorable Man, featuring John Lorre, Arnold Ridley, and Ian Lavender, with this week's guests, Bill Pertwee, Julian Orchard, Larry Martin, and Fraser Carr. Here is the news, and this is John Snagg reading it. It is late July 1941, and following Hitler's attack on the Soviet Union in June, Britain and Russia have signed a mutual aid pact against a common foe. Cooperation between the two countries is of the utmost importance. At the town hall in Warmington-on-Sea, the town clerk is addressing an important meeting.
1: Now, gentlemen, as you know, we are gathered here as a general purposes committee to discuss the arrangements for the visit of this Russian fellow to Warmington-on-Sea. Before we start the official business, I think it would be a good idea if I checked that everyone who's meant to be present is in fact here.
2: Call the roll, you mean?
1: Yes, that's right, Captain Manning. If you could answer your names, I think that would be the quickest way.
2: Yes, I quite agree. Good idea.
1: So glad you approve. Right. Captain Mannering?
2: Yes?
1: Are you here?
2: Well, of course I'm here. You've just been talking to me.
1: Yes, of course.
3: Oh, get on with it. We shall be here all night at this rate.
1: Yes, but I think we can also regard Mr. Hodges as being present, too. Mr. Fraser?
4: Hi, I'm here.
1: Mr. Wilson? Mr. Wilson?
2: I'm sorry, he doesn't seem to have turned up yet. Most unlike any of my men to be late.
1: I see. Well, we'll move on. Mr. Jones? Mr. Jones?
2: He's another of my men. I'm sure there must be a very good reason for his absence.
1: Yes, I'm sure. Yes, now, what about Mr. Walker? Is he present?
5: Yeah, I'm here. And for once, Mr. Mannering, I'll bet you're glad to see me.
1: Well, there are one or two absentees, but I think we'd better make a start.
6: Hey, what about me? I'm here.
2: Sit down, Pike. You are here merely as a runner.
6: That's not fair. That's not fair. Look, how can I run if I'm sitting down?
2: Be quiet. Quiet, boy. Carry on, Mr. Upton.
1: Oh, thank you, Captain Mannering. Now, as town clerk, it has fallen to my lot to find a suitable man to coordinate and mastermind our arrangements. As far as I'm concerned, there's only one man who's outstandingly suitable for this task, and I'm going to move over and ask him, with your approval, I'm sure, to take the chair. Captain George Mannering.
3: Hey, just a minute. Why do we have to have him as chairman? Russians don't want officers and bank managers and all that snobbish rubbish.
1: Well, from the inquiries that I've made round the town, it seemed to me that Captain Mannering was the best choice.
3: Well, I don't agree. I think we ought to have an ordinary bloke. A greengrocer or somebody like that.
1: Do we know a greengrocer?
3: Yes, me.
2: If there's any dissent, I'll gladly stand down.
3: Yeah, it's a good idea. I'll second that.
1: I'll tell you what. Now, Captain Mannering, the simplest thing is for you to vacate the chair, then I'll take the chair and we'll take a vote.
2: Yes, yes, very well.
5: Stand by for a quick game of musical chairs.
1: Now then, all in favour of Captain Mannering taking the chair, raise their hands. One, two, three, four. Well, that seems to settle that. It's hardly worth counting those against.
3: Oh, yes, it is.
1: Oh, very well. Against? One. Carried by 4-1. Captain Mannering will take the chair, which I shall now vacate.
2: Oh, dear, is it all over?
5: No, of course it isn't. Town clerk and I are just changing our positions.
2: Oh, really? You've got cramp or something?
5: You're absurd. Why are you late?
2: Oh, I'm sorry, sir, but I thought you said the meeting was at 1:30.
5: I said 1:15. You don't listen.
7: There's a seat here, Mr. Wilson.
2: Oh, thank you, Walker, thank you.
7: Yeah, we just had the best bit. Hodges tried to give Mannering the elbow.
2: Ah. Sorry I missed that.
3: Mr. Town Clerk, ladies and gentlemen.
8: There aren't any ladies here. Haven't you noticed?
3: The order, please.
8: Oh, Tara, I'll have a large scotch.
3: We're assembled here to honour the Russian worker, the point is, he's a hero of the Soviet Union. Now, on his goodwill trip, he's going to visit, amongst other places, Warmington-on-Sea. And naturally, we should provide some form of official welcome. The thing is...
9: Evening, everybody.
4: I'm sorry I'm late, but it's been one of those days.
2: Yes, all right, John.
4: See, I had a bunch of sausage skins what was very diaphanous, sir. It was all right when I filled them, but when the ladies cooked them, the heat caused them to splurge, you see, sir. And the ladies, they don't like that sort of thing, you know, sir. Splurging is obnoxious
2: yes,
4: in the
2: yes,
4: gall.
2: Yes, yes, yes, I'm sure. Most distressing, yes. Now, as I was about to say, what form should our welcome to this Russian take?
9: Come, Manning. I've been given the matter most careful thought, and I'm prepared to offer him a voucher worth £10 towards the cost of a funeral.
10: Blimey. He won't be able to take advantage of that unless he pigs out while he's over here.
9: That's a risk I have to take.
11: Why don't we give him the freedom of vomit?
6: Yeah, that's right. And we could let him go into the cinema for nothing.
10: Blimey, Parky, he's only going to be here for a couple of hours.
6: Well, they could put on Mickey Mouse and the Donald Duck.
2: Pike, Pike.
6: Sir?
2: You kindly remember you're not on this committee. You're a messenger boy.
6: Only trying to be helpful?
2: If you say another word, I shall send you back to the church hall and make you wait in my office on your own, with the door shut.
6: Not fair. Why can't I make suggestions? Just because I'm the youngest, I always have to keep quiet. Not
2: will, you, will you? Will you be quiet? I'm sorry about that, gentlemen. Now, to get back to the matter under discussion, I think Wilson made a very good suggestion. The question is, what form should the freedom take?
1: Well, how about a parchment scroll? They're very nice, they are.
10: Well, of course, parchment isn't easy to come by nowadays, but I reckon I can lay my hands on some.
11: Well, what about a key?
2: Ah, yes. We'll arrange some sort of ceremonial presentation, and then I, as chairman of the committee, will hand it over to him.
12: Oh, got yourself in there quick enough, didn't you, Napoleon?
9: Excuse me, Captain Manling. Music!
2: I don't hear anything.
9: That's what we need, man. Music. Town band playing and the church choir singing the red flag.
12: Oh, you should have heard what that choir was singing behind the scout out last night, Mannering. Would have made your hair stand on end. If you had any.
4: Mannering said, why don't we have the town band playing Russian-type music, and I will dress up as a Cossack and do me cobblers.
2: I beg your pardon?
4: Cobblers, sir, there's a highly difficult kicking and crouching steps what the Cossacks do, sir. They do a lot of kicking and crouching and cobbling the Cossacks
2: really?
4: Do, sir. They
2: really?
4: Go, hop, hey, oh, wee, hop, hey. I'll have to practice, of course.
2: Yes. Thank you very much, Joe. We'll consider your suggestion. Now, the Home Guard will parade, of course. I don't suppose the wardens will want to bother.
12: Oh, yes, they will. You're not keeping us out of it.
10: Captain Mannering, I assume Sergeant Wilson will be giving a demonstration of acrobatic motorcycle riding, eh?
9: What about it, Mr. Wilson, eh?
1: Motorcycle riding?
2: Perhaps I should explain. This is a joke at the expense of my sergeant. We have a motorcycle in the platoon, but so far, he hasn't been persuaded to mount it.
11: Well, they're such awfully noisy things, aren't they?
2: Anyway, that's another matter. The thing is that one way or another, the arrangements for this visit seem to be taking shape. I shall now go ahead and coordinate these various suggestions, and I feel sure that, as usual, Warmington-on-Sea will rise to the occasion.
6: And bore the pants off everybody.
2: And Pike. Pike, I warned you. Go back to the church hall and wait for me in my office.
6: All right.
2: With the door shut.
1: All right, I'm going.
2: Right, gentlemen, I think that concludes our meeting.
1: And don't think I shan't tell my mum about you.
2: Pike.
6: Yes, Mr. Mannering?
2: Ask Mr. Wilson to come and see me, please.
6: Oh, he's not back from lunch yet, Mr. Mannering.
2: Not back from lunch? 2:20.
6: Oh.
2: Tell him I want to see him the second he gets in.
6: All right, Mr. Mannering. Mr. Mannering, could I have a word with you?
2: Yes, all right.
6: Can I have Sergeant Wilson's turn on the motorbike this evening, please?
2: Certainly not, Pike. That motorbike is issued for the platoon sergeant, and he's jolly well going to knuckle down and learn to ride it.
6: Mum says if he comes home with his face scratched and his arm in a sling, she'll give him what for.
2: Look, Pike, who's running this platoon? Me or your mother?
6: Well, he's more frightened of Mum.
2: Is he indeed?
6: Oh, by the way, Mr. Mannering, here's the 12 o'clock post. It came at 2:05. Mm. And look at this one. Someone's playing a joke on Uncle Arthur. To the Honourable Arthur Wilson.
12: Let me see that envelope. To the Honourable Arthur Wilson, private.
6: Does that mean he isn't a sergeant anymore?
12: Stupid boy.
13: Come in! Excuse me, sir, did I leave my banshee on your desk?
12: Leave your what?
13: My banshee. My rubbing out thing.
12: Oh, never mind about that. I want you, Wilson. Shut the door. Right.
13: Well, sir, what can I do for you?
12: This letter, Wilson. I should be obliged if you would ask your friends to keep their practical jokes out of my bank. Look at this on the envelope.
13: Oh, Lord, that wretched solicitor. I told him not to use the title on my letters. Oh, blast.
12: What are you talking about?
13: Well, it seems to be all round the town now. I suppose you'll be bound to find out sooner or later.
12: Are you trying to tell me that this letter isn't a joke?
13: Oh, anything but, I'm afraid.
12: And you really are the Honourable Arthur Wilson?
13: Yes. Silly, isn't it?
6: Oh, I think it's wonderful.
12: Thank Leave you. The room, Pike.
6: Yes, Mr. Mannering.
12: Then close the door.
6: Oh, all right.
12: Now, Wilson,
13: mm-hmm.
12: Mind explaining yourself?
13: Well, it's just that this uncle of mine died, you see, sir, and he didn't have any children, so my side of the family all moved up one, so to speak, see? So now I'm the Honourable.
12: I see.
13: Well, there's no reason why it should make any difference to me.
12: You can bet your bottom dollar it won't make any difference to you. And you needn't think you can start rolling in 20 minutes late after lunch, either. Where have you been?
13: Well, I popped up and had a bite to eat at the golf club.
12: Who took you to the golf club?
13: I'm a member.
12: You remember? Since when?
13: Well, you see, they heard about this title thing and they asked me if I'd like to join.
12: Oh, I've been trying to get into the golf club for years.
13: Well, I believe they're awfully particular.
12: You don't even play.
13: No, I know I don't, but I shall enjoy the food, you see. They managed to find some smoked salmon for me at lunchtime.
12: Oh, smoked salmon. The golf club.
13: Yes.
12: All I had was a snook fish cake at the British restaurant. I find this quite unbelievable. You? The Honourable Arthur Wilson?
13: Yes. Well, it does have a certain sort of a ring to it, don't you think?
12: Anyway, even if you do consider yourself part of the aristocracy, just remember that as far as this bank is concerned, I am still the manager and you are still the clerk.
13: Oh, yes, of course, sir.
12: And what's more, remember that I am still the officer and you are still the sergeant. So pull your socks up and get on with your work.
13: All right, sir, yes, sir, yes.
12: And don't be late for this evening's parade, either.
13: No, sir, no.
12: Honourable Arthur Wilson. Yes, Pike, what is it?
14: Mr. Mannering, the area manager's on the telephone. He's been hanging on for quite a while, but I didn't put him through because I knew you were talking to the Honourable Uncle Arthur.
12: Did you really? Put him through now.
14: Yes, Mr. Mannering.
12: Hello? Mannering here, sir. Sorry to have kept you waiting, sir. No, I was in conference with my chief clerk. Wilson. Yeah. Well, actually, it's the Honourable Arthur Wilson. No, I always pick my staff with great care, Rowan. What can I do for you, sir? If it's about the...
4: Of course, when I was a regular soldier, we had a lot of officers who were honourable. Well, at least they were called honourable. Anyway, these honourables used to stand in a haughty manner, as if they had a nasty smell under their noses. I'll say this for them, they was very good at keeping stiff upper lips. We had one officer at the Battle of Omdurman, he had his head blown off, but his upper lip was still as stiff as castle.
6: Being an honourable hasn't changed Uncle Arthur a bit, you know. He still calls me Frank like he was an ordinary common person.
9: That won't change him. He was a fool before and he's a fool now.
15: I used to serve one or two honourables when I was in the Army and Navy stores. They were just ordinary people like any other customers. The only difference was you couldn't get the money from them.
12: All right, fall in, please. Fall in. Free ranks. Come on, hurry up. Settle down.
4: Permit to speak, sir?
12: Yes, Jones.
4: Could you set the small technical discussion, sir? Do we address Sergeant Wilson as the Honourable Sergeant Wilson or Sergeant the Honourable Wilson?
12: Oh.
13: No, please. I don't want any fuss. I just want to be like an ordinary sergeant, sir.
2: Hmm. I gave up any hope of your behaving like an ordinary sergeant long ago. Right, men. Let's go over our part of the ceremony where I hand over the key.
9: Come on, Lincoln. Why are you handing it over? I think the Honourable ought to do it.
15: I don't agree. Captain Mannering always does this sort of thing with great dignity.
10: Yeah, that's right, he does.
2: Thank you, Walker.
10: Mind you, I think there's a lot to be said for a change.
4: Well, I look at it this way. Sergeant Wilson may have 3 stripes on his honourable arm, but you, Captain Mannering, still have 3 pips on your common shoulders. So it's still one up to you, even if you are common. You've got a better insignia, and that is how it should be, because that is the status quo.
2: Thank you, Jones. With regard to Saturday's ceremony, I've been doing some research into the way these Russian chaps show appreciation. Apparently they don't cheer like we do, but instead they applaud. So I think that's what we ought to do.
10: Yeah, but Mr. Mannering, if we present arms and then clap hands, there will not be a lot of blue toes around the platoon.
2: I don't have to be told that, thank you, Walker. We shall have to find some other method.
13: Well, why don't we ground arms? Then we can clap away till the cars come home.
2: Precisely. Just what I was about to say.
13: Oh, yes, of course, of course.
2: Testing you, Wilson.
13: Yes, yes, very clever of you. Very clever.
4: Mr. Speaker?
2: Yes, Jones.
4: Well, we haven't done any grounding at late, sir. Could we have a go now, sir, and then we could all get familiar?
2: Good idea, Jones. Squad, squad. Head! Try and keep up, Jones. Ground! Arms!
16: 1, 2, 3.
2: Applause for the Russian hero. Begin!
1: Oh, thank you very much, gentlemen. I didn't expect such a nice welcome.
2: Good evening, Mr. Upton. What can we do for him?
1: Well, it's about the Russian visit. Can I have a word with you, Captain Mannering?
2: Yes, yes, of course. Carry on, Wilson.
13: There, Captain Mannering. Good evening, Mr. Upton.
1: Oh, good evening, sir.
2: Now, how can I help you?
1: Well, I hope you won't take this amiss, but we feel that since Mr. Wilson has come into a title, and we haven't any other title people in Walmington, well, the Honourable Arthur ought to present the key.
2: No. I couldn't possibly allow such a thing. Now, let's be quite clear about this. I'm presenting the key, and that is an end to the matter.
1: Well, of course, if you feel like that.
2: I do. I'll leave you to let yourself out through the side door. Good night.
1: Good night, Captain Mannering.
2: Wilson.
13: Yeah.
2: You've engineered all this, haven't you, Wilson?
13: Oh, believe me, sir. I wish it had never happened.
2: Oh, yes, yes, I can believe that.
13: No, really, sir, really. I mean, I didn't ask to belong to the golf club. I'm getting begging letters, and how Mrs. Pike wants me to buy a pipe, a tweet, hat, and a Labrador. Really, I mean, life isn't worth living anymore.
2: Don't give me all that soft soap. You're reveling in it.
13: Oh, really, sir, really, really.
2: Now, just remember what Jones said. I've got 3 of these pips, and all you have is 3 miserable stripes. On Saturday, I shall be presenting that key. And do you know what you're going to be doing before the ceremony?
13: I really no idea.
2: You're going to ride that motorcycle, Sergeant Wilson. And I'm going to supervise your departure, personally.
6: Has the bike got enough petrol in it, Joe?
10: Yeah, I think so, Pikey. Anyway, I can't get my hands on any more until next week, so it'll have to be okay.
2: Is the bike ready, Walker?
10: Yes, sir.
2: Good.
6: Captain Mannering? If Uncle Sergeant, the Honourable Wilson, falls off, you know, and breaks his leg, look, can I have the bike for a bit, please?
2: Do be quiet, Pike.
6: Well,
2: why on earth is Wilson taking so long to get ready?
9: He's putting on his protective clothing, sir.
15: I think it's the flying goggles I brought back from France during the 1418 war, sir.
4: And he's borrowed my cold store boots.
9: And I've lent him my old overalls. I wear them when I'm embalming.
2: How very appropriate.
15: Here he comes now.
10: Blimey, it's Amy Johnson.
15: Morning, everybody.
2: Well, hurry up and get mounted, Wilson. You've got time for an hour's spin before the ceremony.
13: Wouldn't 10 minutes be enough?
2: Of course it wouldn't. Right, carry on, Jones.
4: Yes, sir. Yes, sir. Now, remember, Mr. Wilson, you squeeze the clutch with your left hand.
13: Yes.
4: Then you kick upwards onto the gear with your right foot.
13: Mm-hmm.
4: And rev up with your right hand by doing a sort of thrum, thrum, thrum, thrum.
13: Right.
4: And then you let out the clutch with your left hand like you was unsqueezing a lemon.
2: There are, Wilson. Couldn't be simpler. Unsqueezing a lemon. Get the bike started.
4: I'll give you a hand. Come on, Mr. Wilson.
2: Oh, thank you, Jonesy. Thank you. Thank you. Right, Wilson. Off you go. We'll see you at the ceremony in about an hour.
13: Yes, yes, yes. I suppose so. Well, goodbye, everybody.
4: Yes, I'll rev up, Mr. Wilson. Rev up. From, from. Unsqueeze your lemon.
15: Captain Henry, do you think I ought to follow him on a bicycle with my first aid kit?
2: No. Now, it's high time Sergeant Wilson learned to fend for himself. Right, men. Follow him to inspection. And then in half an hour, we'll move off down to the clock tower for the official parade. Quite a number of people have turned up to watch the ceremony, Joan.
4: Yes, sir, I expect they all come to see you do your presentation bit, sir.
2: Yes, I suppose so.
4: Ooh! Ooh! Oi, oi! Hey!
2: Who are you waving at?
4: My old dad. He's over there standing on that pillar box.
2: Your father?
4: Yeah.
2: Is he still with us?
4: Well, not as much as he was.
2: Look, I'd rather you didn't wave, Jones. Jones, don't wave. After all, we are on parade.
4: Yes, sorry, sir. I say, sir, the men all look very smart, don't they?
2: Yes, they do indeed. By Jove, getting very near the big moment. It's almost 3 o'clock.
10: I see the mayor's already in position on the platform.
2: I must say, Sergeant Wilson's running it a bit fine. I wonder where he's got to.
9: Aye, he should have been here by now.
4: Perhaps Sergeant Wilson has become disassociated from his motorbike in some obscure place of which we know not.
2: Yes, I suppose that's possible.
6: If you've killed my Uncle Arthur, my mum will never let you hear the end of it.
2: Be quiet, Pike. I'm sure he's perfectly all right.
15: Still, you must admit, sir, not like Mr. Wilson, not the telephone or something.
9: Perhaps he can't find a phone box.
4: Yeah, you know, I used to have that trouble when I was first out in the Sudan.
9: I wouldn't have thought they had any phone boxes in the Sudan.
4: They haven't. That's why I couldn't find one.
15: I still can't understand why Sergeant Wilson hasn't telephoned. Lots of phone boxes in this country.
4: Well, maybe he didn't have any pennies on him.
15: I used to try and carry money about with me, especially for the telephone. But then, just when I needed some pennies, I always found I'd already spent them.
17: Ah, good afternoon, Captain Mannering. Are your men quite ready?
2: Yes, of course.
17: By the way, where is Mr. Wilson? He doesn't seem to be lined up with the rest of your unit.
2: No, he hasn't returned from his motorcycle training yet.
17: Ah, by the sound of it, I think something's happening.
2: Yes, rather looks like it.
17: Yes, here comes the Russian staff car.
2: Stand by, everybody. Not yet. Wait until the car door opens.
18: Up, turn, round, come.
19: 1, 2, 3.
18: Up. Clapping and cheering the Russian visitor. Come in.
2: All right, baby, I say, that'll be enough of that. Thank you.
17: Comrade Vladislavsky, on behalf of
15: Hello, everybody.
17: Merci, me.
15: I'm not late, am I?
2: What do you mean, I'm not late, am I? Where on earth have you been? What are you doing in the official Russian car?
17: Shush, Mr. Mannering. Ah, Comrade Vladislavsky, if you'll follow me, I'll show you to your place.
15: Duh.
2: Come over here, Wilson. Now, what's going on? Why are you so filthy?
13: Well, it's really quite simple, sir. I was burning along on a motor bicycle, quite enjoying it, as a matter of fact. When all of a sudden, out of a side turning, came a large car, in fact, this car. Anyway, I had to swerve, you know, quite violently to miss it.
2: Go on. I'm fascinated.
13: Well, as soon as Comrade Vladislavsky realized what had happened, he stopped his car, helped me up personally, and offered to take me to the nearest hospital. Luckily, however, I hadn't actually been hurt in the accident, so I declined his offer. See?
2: Look, Wilson. If you don't get to the point quickly, you may well need to take him up on it.
13: Well, anyway, in the course of our conversation, he found out I was on my way here for the ceremony, and since the motorcycle was rather badly broken, he insisted I came with him in his car. So, there you are, see? Here I am. Well, it's better late than never, isn't it?
2: In your case, no.
17: My lords, ladies and gentlemen, pray silence for Captain Mannering.
13: That's you, sir.
2: Yes, I'm well aware of that. Thank you, Wilson. I'll talk to you later.
17: Captain Mannering, everybody's waiting.
3: Comrade Vladislav, honored guest, your worship, the mayor, ladies and gentlemen, on this auspicious occasion, it gives me great pleasure, on behalf of the citizens of Warmington-on-Sea, to welcome you to our fair town. Comrade hero of the Soviet Union, you and I are united in our common struggle, although we live poles apart.
10: Lord, blimey, Jonesy, trust men are in the mention of poles.
3: We greet you as a brother in arms, and we are very proud and honored to present you with this key, which symbolizes the freedom of Warmington-on-Sea.
2: Niet! What does Niet mean?
13: Oh, listen. From the look on his face, and the way he's pushing that key away, I think it fairly obviously means no.
15: I represent the workers of the Union of Soviet Socialist Republics. You people sitting here are not workers. Your faces are soft and clean. Your hands are soft and clean. You are bourgeois middle class.
2: Damn cheek.
15: And you wish to honor me? Is it not better that you should honor one of your own workers? For example, that man over there.
13: Who, me?
15: Yes, you, comrade.
6: Hey, look, Mr. Godfrey. He's pointing at Uncle Arthur.
20: Are you quite sure? You don't think he means Captain Mannering?
9: No, of course not, you silly old duffer. He said worker.
15: Comrade, come over here. Let me shake you by the hand.
13: Well, I think, really, it's awfully generous of you. I hope you'll forgive all this grease and dirt.
2: Sycophant. Hmm?
15: Look, everybody. Here is a man in a uniform, not of an officer, not of an imperialist, but that of a slave worker.
2: Slave worker, my foot, he's my chief clerk.
15: He has the dirt of the worker on his hands. He has the sweat of the worker on his brow.
6: Uncle Arthur, better have a good wash before he gets home or Mum won't give him his tea.
15: I shall be honored to present this key to your town of Warmington, to my fellow worker. Here, comrade, it is yours.
13: Oh, I say, thank you so much. How awfully civil of you.
15: And now I must go. Do svidaniya.

In that episode of Dad's Army, based on the original television series by Jimmy Perry and David Croft, you heard Arthur Lowe as Captain Mannering, John LeMessurier as Sergeant Wilson, Clive Dunn, Corporal Jones, John Lorry, Private Fraser, Arnold Ridley, Private Godfrey, Ian Lavender, Private Pike, Bill Pertwee, Chief Warden Hodges, Larry Martin, Private Walker, Julian Orchard, Mr. Upton, the town clerk, and Fraser Carr as the visiting Russian. The Honorable Man was adapted for radio by Harold Snowd and Michael Knowles and produced by John Dias.

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4: Hello, friends, and thank you, Wendell. Wendell, today our story is about a boy who is far away from a girl who is patiently waiting to marry him.
3: Well, what do you think is the greatest obstacle to a successful marriage, Mrs. Greenwood?
4: Not being asked. And it isn't Mrs. Greenwood, it's Miss Greenwood.
3: Oh, I'm sorry.
4: You're sorry.
3: Ladies and gentlemen, Charlotte Greenwood is brought to you this Sunday and every Sunday at this time by the makers of Hallmark greeting cards to remind you that whenever you want to remember someone, you'll find a Hallmark card that says just what you want to say and the way you want to say it. So when you choose a card, look on the back for the three identifying words, a Hallmark card. Yes, don't forget, a Hallmark card will best express your perfect taste, your thoughtfulness.

0: And now for our weekly visit to the Barton home in the little town of Lakeview, where Charlotte is bringing up the three Bartons. As dinner time approaches, Aunt Charlotte is busy in the kitchen, while Jack ably assists her by tilting back his chair and telling about his day at the real estate office.
1: You know, Aunt Charlotte, people who come into a real estate office sure have some crazy ideas.
2: Well, Jack, if they don't have them when they go in, they sure have them when they go out.
1: No, I mean like the woman who came in today. Well, you

0: They sure have them when they go out.
1: No, I mean like the woman who came in today. Well, you should have heard her asking for a house. Boy, you'd have to have a laundry that was out of this world, conveniences all over the place, and the price had to be less than nothing.
0: Mm-hmm. I saw a house yesterday that had all those things.
1: Really?
0: Mm-hmm. Only the conveniences were less than nothing. The laundry was all over the place, and the price was out of this world.
1: Is dinner going to be ready soon?
0: It'll be ready before you can say Van Johnson.
1: Well, I thought it was Jack Robinson.
0: That was last week. Why am I so fickle?
2: Hi, everybody.
1: Oh, hiya, Bobby. Where you been, Sprout?
2: Look, I got the mail. It was a letter from Don Benson.
1: Say, won't Barbara be in a dither?
0: Then why not? She hasn't heard from Don for quite a while.
2: Oh, the only thing girls in love think of is getting married.
0: Well, Robert, from love to marriage is a very simple step. Mentally, anyway. Put Don's letter on Barbara's plate.
2: Okay.
1: Wonder if Don is still in Australia.
2: I guess so. Says here, APO San Francisco. But great golly wobbles. This letter's for you, Aunt Charlotte.
0: For me?
1: Yeah, that's right. Well, why do you suppose Don didn't send it to Barbara?
0: Well, you know, men don't always write love letters, and when they don't, they send them to me. Let's see it. As a matter of fact, Don probably means this letter for all of us.
1: Well, what'd you say?
0: Dear Aunt Charlotte, I have something to tell, something that's hard to tell, and that's why I'm asking you to do it for me. I know you'll do it better than I could, and...
1: What is it, Aunt Charlotte?
2: Is something the matter?
1: Yeah, what's he say, Aunt Charlotte?
0: Better wait till I finish it, boys.
2: Yeah. What do you suppose it is?
1: Oh, yeah, I don't know, Bobby. I hope nothing's
3: Hello,
1: happened.
3: Everybody.
0: Oh, Barbara? Jack, Robert, I think it'd be best if we didn't...
3: Oh, what a day this was at the library.
2: Hey, Barbara, we got a letter.
0: Busier day than usual, Barbara.
3: Oh, uh-huh. How's dinner coming?
0: Oh, it's not quite ready.
3: Oh, well, I'll go up to my room and change. I'll be right down to help you, Aunt Charlotte.
0: All right, dear. Boys, I think I'll go upstairs and speak to Barbara.
1: About the letter? What's in it, Aunt Charlotte?
2: Just tell me, Aunt Charlotte. I'm a big boy.
0: I know you are, son, but let me speak to your sister first.
4: Jack, turn the gas down low under the stoop.
1: Okay, Aunt Charlotte.
0: Barbara, may I come in?
2: Certainly.
3: Oh, gee, I love that song on the radio.
0: Yes, it is nice. Barbara? I want to talk to you. Will you come and sit down on the bed with me?
3: Well, what's on your mind, Aunt Charlotte?
0: A letter. A letter I just received from Don Benson.
3: From Don? Was anything wrong?
0: Oh, he's safe and well.
3: But why didn't he write me?
0: Well, that's just it. You see, he has something to tell you, and he doesn't know how to put it into words, so he's asked me to do it for him, and the only way I know how to say it is to, well, say it. Barbara, Don Benson is married.
3: Don is... What did you say?
0: He married a girl in Australia.
3: Oh, no. Married?
0: Yes, he is, Barbara.
3: But Don and I were practically engaged. Oh, Aunt Charlotte, it just can't be. It just can't.
0: Barbara, listen to me, please, dear. I think I understand what happened. When you first met Don, you were only 16 and he was 19. I know how you both felt when he left for the Pacific. But it's nearly a year since you've seen him. And that's a minute in the scheme of things, but it's a long and impressionable period in the life of a young man. And a young girl, too, for that matter.
3: I wouldn't have done this to him.
0: You wouldn't want to any more than he did. His letter explains how desperately he tried not to hurt you. But, Barbara, this sort of thing is... Well, it's part of living.
3: Oh, I don't understand it.
0: You might have met another young man and fallen deeply in love with him. In that case, you wouldn't have clung to Don, pretending to love him. That would be a sham, an untruth, and everyone would suffer.
3: Oh, why did this have to happen?
0: Well, we don't know the answer at the moment, but there is one, and I'm sure it's the right one.
3: I don't know what to think.
0: Well, dear, you lie down and let me cover you. There. Now, I'm going to give the boys their supper, and I'll bring yours up to you on a tray.
3: Oh, Aunt Charlotte, I couldn't eat anything.
0: Well, we'll see, dear. Well,
1: Jack, Robert, have you been standing here all this time?

0: little cry, we came up. What's the trouble, Miss Charlotte?
1: John Benson has gotten married.
0: Oh.
2: Is that something to cry about?
1: Yes, darling. But only women understand why.
0: Crying will only make her feel worse.
1: Jack, a good cry is a woman's surest relief. It may seem weak, but actually it gives her strength and courage to go on.
0: I think I'll go in and see her.
1: But wait till after supper, Jack.
0: But I'd like to do something for her.
1: So would I. But this is a one-woman job, and that woman is Barbara.

0: smell here in the front yard for you. It's about time you got finished with supper.
1: Hello, Randy.
0: Look, I got my dad's jackknife. We'll play mumbly peg, huh?
1: No.
0: Should I get my ball and catch his mitten?
1: No.
0: Well, then let...
1: No.
0: Hey, what's the matter with you tonight, Bobby?
1: I don't feel like doing anything. On account of my sister.
0: What happened to her?
1: Oh, it happened to Don Benson.
0: Something bad?
1: He got married.
0: To Barbara?
1: No, you dummy. That's why she feels so bad.
2: Randy, don't tell me you're through playing already.
0: Well, you see, Mom, Bobby Barton don't want to play on account of Don Benson.
2: What's the matter with Don Benson?
0: He got married to some other girl. And Barbara.
2: What about Barbara?
0: She feels just awful.
2: Oh, my dear, I simply had to phone and tell you the news. Randy just came into the house and said that Don Benson isn't going to marry Barbara Barton. Well, naturally, she's carrying on. Oh, but it is true. Mrs. Spiker heard it from Mrs. James. Besides, my daughter always said Barbara would never be able to hold Don Benson. Well, after all... You know, I'm not one to spread gossip, but I heard that the poor girl already had her trousseau. In fact, she was planning to marry him on his next furlough. Why, one might say she was practically waiting at the door.
3: Morning, Aunt Charlotte.
4: Morning, Jack. Breakfast is ready.
3: Barbara not down yet?
4: No, she isn't.
3: Gosh, I rushed down here in such a hurry, I didn't even have time to... Aunt Charlotte, does this jacket look all right?
4: Well, wouldn't a sheet be better?
3: A sheet?
4: From the expression on your face, I assume you're planning to haunt a house.
3: Well, gee, the way Barbara must feel, I only thought that...
5: Good morning, Aunt Charlotte. Yeah?
4: Good morning, Robert. Did you sleep well last night?
5: Huh? Yeah, but I didn't mean to.
4: There's another one.
5: Well, here comes Barbara.
4: Well, let her see some cheerful faces around the breakfast table.
5: Oh, come on.
6: Good morning. Oh, good morning, sis.
0: Hiya, Barbara. We got pancakes.
4: Darling, aren't you a little bit late?
7: Well, I'm not going to the library. I just couldn't keep my mind on my work today.
4: Well, that's just what you should do, keep your mind on your work. It's the best way to keep it off anything else.
7: Oh, but I can't go. I just haven't got the strength.
4: A pancake would help. I was brought up on them, and I'm as strong as an ox. And as good looking, too. Go on, take one.
3: Uh-oh. Brother, look who's at the back door.
0: Gosh, it's that snoopy old Mrs. Martin next door. I'll let her in.
8: Come in, Mrs. Martin.
2: Oh, good morning, good morning. Well, I saw you all at breakfast, and I simply had to drop in. Barbara, my dear, you do look a little pale. I just heard about this horrible situation, so I rushed over to see if there was anything I could do to help.
4: Well, Mrs. Martin, I can't blame you for prying. I mean, crying. But where did you hear all this?
2: Well, you know how news travels, and I do keep my ear to the ground.
4: Can't think of a better way to pick up dirt.
2: If I didn't come over at a time like this, what kind of a neighbor would I be?
3: A good one.
4: Children, finish your breakfast. Mrs. Martin, please come into the living room. It's a little crowded in here.
7: Oh, no, it isn't, Aunt Charlotte. Sit down, Mrs. Martin.
3: I'll be up in my room, Barbara. Let me know when you're ready.
5: Me too.
4: Barbara, please finish your breakfast.
7: I've had enough.
2: Well, really, Miss Greenwood? How do you expect a poor girl to eat?
4: Preferably with a knife and fork.
2: But under the circumstances, when the dear child...
4: More company? Why, it's Mrs. Wilmer. Good morning, Mrs. Wilmer. Come in.
2: I rushed right over so I could be the first. Why, Mrs. Martin, how did you get here ahead of me?
4: Jet propulsion.
2: Good morning, Mrs. Wilmer.
4: Barbara, won't you go upstairs, dear, and get dressed?
7: No. No, I'll wait a while.
2: Oh, Barbara, I'm terribly, terribly sorry. Whom did Don marry? A nurse, Mrs. Wilmer, an Australian nurse. A very beautiful girl. That's what Mrs. Brown told.
4: Oh, she said that. Is that so?
2: Mrs. Martin, did Mrs. Brown say whether the girl was wealthy?
7: Well, no, Mrs. Wilmer, she didn't.
2: Oh. But Mrs. Taylor said so.
4: Oh, what does Mrs. Parker say?
2: Yes.
4: Well, what does Mrs. Parker say?
2: Well, who's Mrs. Parker?
4: Well, I don't know, but she must have said something.
2: I know Mrs. Parker.
4: Oh, Mrs. Wilmer, do me a favor.
2: Oh, gladly. Especially at a time like this.
4: Well, go over to Mrs. Parker and ask her what she knows about all this.
2: Oh, really? Well, Miss Greenwood, I do hope you understand why we came over.
4: Oh, but I do understand.
2: Well, I wouldn't want you to think that.
4: No, I won't. Goodbye, Mrs. Martin.
2: Wait, Mrs. Martin, and I'll go with you. And Barbara, dear, if it's any consolation, when I was young, gay, sing, I fell foolishly in love with a man who was much older than me. Oh, yes, I could have had him, but what good was it? It was like May and December.
4: You're lucky all the men I get go clear into January. Goodbye, ladies.
2: Well.
4: Now, Barbara, darling.
2: You heard them. You heard what they said.
4: But you can't let those two women...
2: It's not just those two women. It's everybody. They'll all be peeping at me from behind their window shades. This isn't a town. It's a monster. A monster with wagging tongues and staring eyes and pointing fingers. Oh, Aunt Charlotte, what am I going to do?
4: Darling, your monster is fear. And when you turn and face fear, it disappears.
2: Oh, Aunt Charlotte, help me.
4: I will.

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0: And now back to the Hallmark Charlotte Greenwood show. A letter from Don Benson, Barbara's fiancé, has brought her word that he has married a girl in Australia. The rumors and gossip which have spread through Lakeview have intensified Barbara's reaction and have made difficult Aunt Charlotte's tireless efforts to pacify her. It's now afternoon. The phone ring has been ringing constantly.
1: Oh, Aunt Charlotte, there goes that phone again.
2: I'm coming.
1: Honestly, if that phone keeps on ringing all day long, my nerves will be worn to a frazzle.
2: Well, if it keeps on, this rug will be worn to a frizzle.
1: Hello?
3: Oh, Miss Greenwood, I've been trying to get you since early morning. I kept calling and calling and calling. And do you know the phone was always busy?
2: Yes, I know. You see,
3: I did call the telephone company and gave them a piece of my mind, but they insisted the line wasn't out of order. Mrs. Smith called me the terrible news, and I wanted to find out how you all were.
2: Oh, we're all fine.
3: I know how poor Barbara must feel. I know how upset everything must be around the house.
2: No, we're all fine.
3: You mustn't hesitate to tell me.
2: Yes, that's kind of
3: you. You know how fond I've always been of Barbara. Well, I couldn't hear words about this if she were my own daughter. That's why I simply had to call and tell you how I felt.
2: That's very kind of you.
3: I'll call you again first thing in the morning. And if there's anything at all I can do, I want you to tell me.
2: No, we're all fine.
3: That's too bad. Yes. Well, goodbye.
2: Goodbye.
1: Well, who was that?
2: She didn't say.
1: Well, she said everything else. Bobby! What's happened to you?
2: Robert Barton, you're a sight. Shirt torn, hair muff, and look at your face. What have you been doing?
1: Nothing.
2: It's the first time I ever saw so much of something come out of nothing.
1: I know what he's been doing. He's been fighting.
2: Oh, Robert, you promised me you'd count to 100.
1: I did count to 100. By 10. But after what he said about Barbara, I had to let him have it.
2: Good for you. Oh, I'm sorry.
1: There you are, Aunt Charlotte. And you want me to be calm. Oh, now look who's coming up the walk. It's Don Benson's mother. She's the one person I'm not going to see.
2: Barbara, now where are you going?
1: Upstairs.
2: You've got to stay here and see her. There's no reason to be rude. Answer the door, Barbara.
1: Yeah, all right. But what is she going
2: to
1: say?
2: Well, the only way to find out is to let her in.
4: Hello, Barbara. Good afternoon, Charlotte.
2: Come in, Mrs. Benson.
4: I wanted to come over sooner, but frankly, I was afraid of intruding.
2: Oh, I'm glad you've come, Mrs. Benson. I really am.
4: Barbara, I'm very fond of you. I hope we'll remain the good friends we've always been.
2: I don't see any reason why we shouldn't.
1: Have you heard what people are saying?
4: Yes, I have. People always talk.
1: They even picked on my little brother.
2: Well, don't make such an issue of it.
4: Barbara, people don't understand.
1: But I do. I don't ever want to see Don again.
2: Barbara, you're not being fair to Don.
1: I don't care. I never want to see him again.
4: I was hoping you didn't feel like this.
1: But I do.
4: Barbara, Charlotte, I must tell you this before you hear it from someone else. Don is coming home.
1: Coming home? That's settled.
4: Barbara, come back here.
1: No, I won't. Nobody's
4: going to
1: stop me.
4: Charlotte, I was afraid of this. Excuse me for a moment. I'd better go up to her.
2: Yes, do, and tell her the plans are changed.
4: What do you mean?
2: Don won't come to Lakeview. I'll wire him to stay at my sister's in Mound City, and I'll go there to see him.
4: Oh, no, Mrs. Benson. Don has the right to come home to his mother and to his friends.
2: But he'll arrive on the morning train.
4: And what about Barbara?
2: Well, Barbara will just have to understand. Now, promise me you won't let this spoil his homecoming for him or for you.
4: Well, thank you, Charlotte. And you'd better go right up to Barbara, and I'll let myself out. Goodbye.
2: Goodbye, Mrs. Benson. Barbara, you're packing?
1: I'm going away, Aunt Charlotte. I'm going to Mapleton to live with Elizabeth.
2: Oh, well, wouldn't you be imposing on her?
1: Oh, no. No, I'll share her apartment and get a job.
2: Barbara, running out on a problem does not solve it.
1: I'm leaving on the bus tonight.
2: Do you think you can avoid Don Benson for the rest of your life?
1: Aunt Charlotte, I can't stand any more of this. First the letter, then the neighbors, then my little brother fighting in the street over me. And now Don Benson. I won't take it. You've no right to expect me to.
2: That depends upon what you think I'm expecting you to take.
1: Well, I'm not going to take any sympathy from a man who doesn't consider me good enough for him.
2: Oh.
1: After all those letters I wrote him, telling him how much I loved him, how much I missed him, how I've been waiting for him. Do you think I'm going to give him the chance to look at me and say to himself, poor kid?
2: Barbara, is that all that's bothering you?
1: Is that all? Don't you realize what that means?
2: Yes, I do.
1: Then you can see why I want to get away.
2: Yes, very clearly. And that's why I'm going to help you pack.
1: Oh, Oh, thanks for understanding, Aunt Charlotte.
2: Now, Barbara, will you do me a favor?
1: Well, if I can.
2: Wait until morning and take an early train?
1: Oh, but I don't want to, Aunt Charlotte.
2: But the bus leaves so late, dear, and I'd rather you didn't travel at night.
1: Well, I can take care of myself.
2: I know that, but a good night's sleep will take better care of you.
1: I don't want to be unreasonable, Aunt Charlotte, but suppose we can't get train reservations.
2: I'm sure you can get on the train if you don't mind standing.
1: I'll do anything to get out of this town.
2: You just plan on a good night's rest and let me make all the arrangements.
1: You mean you'll take care of everything?
2: Everything.

0: Here's the depot, Shaw. Gee, look at that long freight train.
1: Jack, let me out here while you three children park the car. I'll meet you inside.
0: Well, why can't I stay in the car until my train comes?
1: Barbara, you're not sneaking out of town. I'll meet you children in the waiting room.
0: Oh, there you are, Charlotte. Oh, I'm so glad you got here.
2: Hello, Mrs. Benson. I was afraid you'd be late.
1: Well, if we'd been any earlier, Barbara might have become suspicious.
0: Oh, I've been on edge ever since you called me last night. I do hope everything turns out as you expect.
1: Well, at least we've tried.
0: Well, what if it doesn't work? Maybe a terrible shock to Barbara when she suddenly meets Don.
1: It's the suddenness that I'm counting on.
0: Oh, I hope you're right.
1: Here come the children now.
0: Yes, I'll get out of sight. Over here, Barbara.
3: Charlotte, we're so early for my train.
1: Barbara, when I was a trooper, I learned one thing about trains. You can miss them, but they never miss you. Oh, Jack, you and Robert check the baggage and meet us out on the platform. Come on, Barbara.
4: Train for Mount City, now riding on track 3. Train 6 for Mount City.
3: But, Aunt Charlotte, this isn't even my train.
1: Yours will be along very soon now. Now, you wait here, and I'll go and buy you some magazines.
3: But, Aunt Charlotte, I...
1: Turn around, Barbara, and say hello to a fellow, will you?
3: Don. Don Benson.
5: Oh. Hello, Barbara.
3: Hello, Don.
5: Hello.
3: You said that.
5: Oh, I did, Aunt.
3: Well, you've got a bronze star.
5: Yeah.
3: How wonderful. You didn't write me about it.
5: Well, it really isn't anything.
3: Of course it is. And you've got a mustache.
5: Mustache?
3: On your upper lip.
5: Oh, yeah, I guess it is.
3: You didn't write me about that either.
5: Well, it really isn't anything.
3: No, it isn't.
5: Huh?
3: How long are you going to be home?
5: 2 weeks.
3: Well, that isn't very long, is it?
5: No.
3: Oh, where's your wife?
5: Wife? Oh, you mean the girl I married.
3: Yes. Yes, you didn't write me about that either.
5: Oh, no. She had to stay in Australia.
3: Oh, that's too bad. I'd like to meet her.
5: Yeah, I'd like you to. She knows all about that is...
3: You mean you told her about us?
5: Yeah.
3: Well, that's good.
1: Why, Don Benson, how nice to see you.
5: Hello, Aunt Charlotte. Miss Greenwood.
1: It's still Aunt Charlotte. I saw your mother inside. She's waiting for you.
5: I'd better go. I'll see you all soon, I hope.
1: Oh, sure. We'll all get together.
3: Bye, Don.
5: Bye.
1: Well, well, well, that was a surprise, wasn't it?
3: Charlotte, Don's changed, though. He's older and different.
1: Is he, dear? Well, now, we haven't much time, Barbara. Your train will be here in just a few minutes.
3: Aunt Charlotte, I did it. Look at me. I'm not just a piece of flabby dough. I'm not trembling, and I'm not afraid.
1: Of course not. You turned and faced your fear, so it disappeared.
3: Oh, look. Look, I'm not even tied up in knots.
1: Well, don't be so disappointed. You're not looking for a job as a model in a pretzel factory.
3: But I saw Don.
1: Well, you do have eyes.
3: Well, I spoke to him.
1: You'd been properly introduced.
3: And it was all right.
1: I knew it would be. That's why I persuaded you to stay over until this morning.
3: But how did you know?
1: You told me.
3: I did?
1: Your feeling for Don was overshadowed by your anxiety about what he thought and about what people said about you.
3: What do you mean, Aunt Charlotte?
1: You were concerned about the effect, not the cause.
3: But I was sure my heart was broken.
1: I'll concede it was slightly bruised, but it was your pride that got the real setback. You know, it's easy to get mixed up, Barbara, especially at 18.
3: Do you know something, Aunt Charlotte?
1: A little. What is it?
3: There's no reason for my going away now.
1: Bless your heart, there never was.
3: Oh, Aunt Charlotte, you know so much about love. It must be second nature to you.
1: Not second nature, dear. With me, it's second hand.

0: Charlotte Greenwood will be back in a moment. 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
1: Friends, I wonder, do you ever wish on Sunday afternoon that Monday and its problems weren't coming quite so soon? The washing and the shopping and the work you'll have to do. How nice if they'd put Monday off a month, or maybe two. But when you wish that, don't forget the good that Monday brings. The week it starts, the packed brim full with precious golden things, with days in which to rectify old errors and mistakes, with hours to gain the friendship that a word or hand clasp makes, and minutes you can fill with good, then sow like tiny seeds, and watch them grow where'er you go to flowers of kindly deeds. So let's be glad when Monday comes. Let's wish for no delays. It opens up a ration book of seven priceless days. And so, until next Sunday at the very same time, this is Charlotte Greenwood saying...

0: About Charlotte Greenwood Show was written by Sylvia Solberg and Harry Alexander and directed by Thomas Freeburn Smith. The Barton children, Barbara, Bobby, and Jack, were played by Barbara Eiler, Bobby Larson, and Edward Ryan, who appears with the courtesy of 20th Century Fox. All About Charlotte Greenwood Show came to you from Hollywood. 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
2: Gangbusters. Gangbusters, presented in cooperation with police and federal law enforcement departments throughout the United States. The only national program that brings you authentic police case histories.

0: the Chicago Tunnel Gang, who dug their way to thousands in stolen currency until their ringleader's passion for saving a dollar put them in the hole.
1: Gangbusters has asked Lieutenant Thomas J. McGrath, retired of the Chicago Police Department, to narrate by proxy tonight's case.
2: Thank you, Don Gardner. But first, I'd like to mention that one of your Gangbusters listeners, a Missouri sheriff, just last Sunday apprehended a murder suspect from Ohio whose description he had first heard on Gangbusters. I think that the sheriff and Gangbusters deserve a lot of credit for this latest assist to law enforcement.
3: Well, thank you, Lieutenant McGrath. As a matter of fact, we hope to have the sheriff himself tell the story of this capture to our Gangbusters listeners on a later program. But now, how about tonight's case?
2: Well, Don, this case had its beginnings in the city of Chicago just about a year ago on a cold, windy morning. Inside the candy store she ran, Bella Mama, as she was known, straightened the magazines left poured over by the kids who dropped in on the way to school to spend their nickels playing her punch boards. She heard a bell on the front door tinkle and looked up to see a slightly built, red-haired man come in out of the cold.
4: Hello, Bella Mama. Lean out.
5: If you expect warm, go to Florida.
4: It's coming, don't worry, it's coming. You got a scratch sheet yet?
5: You know 11 o'clock comes the scratch sheets. Hey, I just ran out of the magazines. Keep your hands off, huh?
4: Okay. Got to do something waiting for Nick.
5: Nick's here in the back.
4: He told me he's going to get a haircut.
5: He's getting a haircut in the back.
4: You're kidding.
5: In Joliet, they teach Harry the trade to be a barber. So Nick lets him practice and saves a few cents.
4: Yeah. Don't make any difference. Let Harry butcher him. Save a few cents. That's important, huh?
5: Oh, it's important.
4: Yeah, I know. And back, huh?
5: I just tell you, no?
4: Yeah, bring me a scratch sheet when I get here, will you, Bella Mama?
5: I bring.
4: Hello, Nick.
6: Come in, Red.
7: Hold your head still, will you, Nick?
6: Get through, Harry. I'm getting nervous.
7: Okay. You're next, Red.
4: No, thanks.
7: What's the matter? I'm doing a beautiful job on Nick.
6: Just get through and keep the hair from running down the back of my neck.
7: So you'll take a bath.
4: Be careful about them baths, Nick. They run up the water bills.
6: You got some objection to saving money?
4: I make big, I spend big. A 10-cent tip to a barber, I think nothing about it.
6: Okay, you don't have to get wise. Is everything sent?
4: Said as it'll ever be.
6: Okay. I want a clean job.
7: Hold still, Nick.
6: Yeah. Well, spell it, Red. The works.
4: It's an easy mark, Nick. 15 or 20,000. No less.
7: How much?
6: Cut the hair.
7: Okay, but after that haul, I'll throw the scissors right down the sewer.
6: Let's have it, Red.
4: The money wagon gets there about 11 o'clock in the morning. Maybe a few minutes sooner, a few minutes later.
6: And the burglar alarm?
4: 2 cashier's cages. Foot button in each of them.
7: Foot button? Hey, that's not good.
6: Cut the hair, will you?
7: A guy can't even have an opinion around here.
6: What about the gift shop next door?
4: Yeah. That's the ticket, all right, Nick. It's a one-man outfit. The guy opens up for business about 9 in the morning.
6: Okay. We do it that way. Will we have any trouble getting in the gift shop?
4: None that I can see, Nick. There's a window in the alley. 2 minutes with a jimmy and we're inside.
7: Hey, what's the gift shop got to do with this? We're taking the check, cash, and outfit. What do we want with the gift shop?
6: Finish the haircut, will you?
7: Tell me what the gift shop has got to do with it, and I'll finish the haircut. You think that's the only thing I got to do with this is cut your hair? You know, I got a stake in this thing, too, you know.
6: We got a burglar alarm to worry about. We can't walk into the joint and heist it just like that. One of those cashiers will step on the button.
7: Well, what do you need the gift shop for?
6: You tell him, Red.
4: Tell him yourself.
7: Well, somebody tell me.
6: Look, we break in the gift shop the night before.
7: So?
6: We go to work on the wall.
7: What wall?
4: What wall do you think? The wall between the gift shop and the check cashing joint.
7: Oh.
6: We cut it down to a thin layer of plaster. The truck delivers the money bags, the truck goes. We take a sledgehammer, knock out the plaster, and we're in the joint.
7: Well, what's the matter? Walking in the front door is too simple for us? We gotta make it a big production?
6: Look, we knock out the wall, we're in back of the cashier's cage. We can see that they don't put their foot on the button. We make a cleaner getaway.
7: Well, I don't know. Hey, what about the guy that runs the gift?
6: Oh, he won't shoot.
7: That was neat, Nick. Neat.
6: Shut up on the names. If I come back and get him tied.
7: Yeah, come on, Red.
4: Go on, do it yourself. He won't give you any trouble.
7: But he's heavy. He's
6: do it yourself, will you? We got to work this thing out.
7: Come on, you jerk.
6: Got to get the sign up.
4: Okay, right away.
6: Wait a minute.
4: What?
6: The money truck pulls up at 11 o'clock.
4: About then, yeah.
6: You go outside and wait for it.
4: It's almost 2 hours.
6: Go outside and wait in the street. And give me the high sign when the money truck pulls away.
4: Okay, boss.

0: Okay. They left the note?
1: Yeah, sure they left the note.
2: What do you say? What are we waiting for?
1: How's Junior back there?
2: Oh, he ain't going no place.
1: Okay, grab one of them sledges.
2: All right, I got mine. Now stand back.
1: Hey, get easy, will you? Get on that side.
2: Here, you mean?
1: Yeah. You all set, Red?
0: I'm set.
1: Okay. Now, when I give the word, both of you knock out the wall. I'll jump through with a gun, and you come right after me.
2: Yeah, yeah, come on, come on. Give the word.
0: Get set, Harry.
2: I'm set.
1: Okay, knock it through.
2: There she goes.
3: Watch as I'm coming through. Get your foot away from the
4: button.
3: Go ahead,
5: kid,
3: cover it. There's the door in the back. Get it.
4: You bet your boss.
5: Okay, all of you, move to the back.
3: Go on, move.
5: Come on, come on. All right, in the closet. All of you.
3: Get in there with him.
5: Go on, you.
3: Shut it. All right, lock it.
5: Yeah.
3: You got the dough?
2: Yeah, come on.
3: Come on, let's go.
5: Well, what does it come to, Nick?
1: Let me add it, will you, Red? $14,332 and some change.
5: Who needs a change? Come on, cut it up.
1: Why don't you wait for Harry to get back from dumping the car?
5: He'll get his. You take it and you cut it three ways.
1: Just a second.
5: Where are you going?
1: Just a second. Bella Mama.
6: Yeah, Nick?
1: Come here a minute, will you?
6: Sure, Nick. What's the matter?
1: Come in, come in.
5: What's the idea, Nick?
1: Bella Mama, how'd you like to make a fancy note?
6: This is real money?
1: What do you think it is, jelly beans? Listen, Bella Mama, when Harry gets back here, tell him things got awfully hot. A couple of cops are around.
6: Uh-huh.
1: Red and me, we flew to the hotel. And that he should wait until tomorrow morning and give me a ring on the telephone. Okay?
6: Why, Nick?
1: You want your C-note?
6: Sure.
1: Then never mind why. Give her 100, Red.
5: Okay. 20, 40. 60.
1: You take the 100 and tell Harry, huh?
5: 80.
6: Okay, Nick, if you say.
5: 100. Hey,
6: 20, 40.
5: What's all
1: there? Go on, Bella Mama. Get out front.
6: Sure. You want a spot sheet, Red?
5: Yeah, bring one in, will you?
1: He ain't got time for horses today. Go on, Bella Mama.
6: Yeah, I'm going.
5: What's the pitch, Nick?
1: Well, Harry's good for cutting hair, but he wouldn't know what to do with this kind of dough.
5: He worked, didn't he? He's got his slice coming.
1: Don't $7,000 sound better to you than $4,500?
5: A little better. Harry won't be so pleased.
1: Well, start him along. I got another job just like this one. It's all set. We could use his help. Then, the kiss off.
5: Look, you do this to Harry, maybe you got me in mind.
1: Now, Red.
5: Don't give me that now, Red business. I know how you are with a buck. We'll cut it half in two right now.
1: There's plenty of time.
5: We'll cut it half in two right now.
1: Okay, if you want it that way.
5: Yeah, I want it that way. What happens about Harry when he wises up?
1: What's the matter? You don't think there's enough water in the lake?
5: Yeah, I guess there's plenty.
1: But we need him on the other job, so we stall. Okay, Ben?
5: Yeah, okay. Come on, let's split it half in two.
7: So, Don, within an hour after this sensational robbery, the ringleaders were already planning to dispose of the weakest member of the gang and share the money between themselves. But what criminals consider a weak link often proves the strongest wedge for investigating authorities.
8: Now back to Gangbusters.
9: Lieutenant McGrath, you were telling us that a gang of bandits led by Nick Lococo held up a Chicago currency exchange and robbed it of a large sum of money.
7: That's right, Don. And the first move of the police was to thoroughly question the witnesses in the case for information that might lead to an identification of these men. The next morning, Captain Rogers of the Chicago detectives went to the hospital where the gift shop proprietor was taken for treatment as a result of the blow on the head he'd received. While the victim rested, Captain Rogers sat alongside his bed attempting to get facts that would be valuable in the investigation.
10: Now, Mr. Klein, how much of a look did you get at these men?
11: Well, not much at all, I'm afraid. They hit me almost as soon as I walked into the store.
10: Would you be able to recognize any of them if you saw them again?
11: Well, the one that dragged me back, I don't think I could recognize his face, but when he was pulling me, I did notice something.
10: Oh? What?
11: Well, he thought I was unconscious, and I wanted him to think I was so he wouldn't hit me again. But when he was dragging me, I noticed he had a tattoo on his arm.
10: Huh? Which arm?
11: Let's see now. He's pulling me backwards. He had... Yes, it was the right arm, between the wrist and the elbow.
4: Do you remember what kind of a tattoo it was, Mr. Klein?
11: It was a girl, I think. A bathing beauty.
4: You're sure of that?
11: Well, I'm pretty sure, Kevin.
4: Well, I think this will be a lot of help to us, Mr. Klein. If anything turns up, we'll be in touch with you.
12: Hello, Bellamy.
6: Oh. Hello, Harry. Say, it's not safe here.
12: Look, I don't care what's safe anymore. I'm trying to locate Nick.
6: Well, I didn't see him since yesterday, not since the cops was around. You didn't call him at the hotel?
12: Yeah, I called him, but he ain't there. I gotta get in touch with him. He's got something of mine.
6: You know, Harry, I like to help you, but I don't know nothing.
12: Okay. Give me a change for a quarter. I'll try to call him again.
6: Sure.
12: You, ain't seen Red either, huh?
6: No, neither of them. Listen, Harry, the cops was here. You'll get in trouble.
12: Give me the change.
6: Sure.
12: I'll try him once more. How do you like that? I'll get it.
6: Okay, Harry.
12: Hello, Bella Mamas.
13: Let me talk to Bella Mama.
12: Is this Nick?
13: Harry?
12: Yeah, it's Harry.
13: I've been trying to reach you all over.
12: What do you think I've been trying to do? I want my dough.
13: Red and me, we had to fly. We think we're hot. We spent last night in Kankakee.
12: And you had to leave me. Well, listen, I need the dough. Where can I meet you?
13: We decided to pull another job tomorrow in Cedar Grove. We'll pick you up tonight. You know where.
12: Yeah, I know where, but what about now? I want my end.
13: You'll get it, you'll get it. We take what we get tomorrow, add it together, and split up the whole business.
12: But I need it now.
13: Be there tonight, we'll talk about it.
12: What's to talk about?
13: You be there.
12: Come on, Nick. Let's start splitting up the dough right now. This is the second
14: Listen,
12: job.
14: Listen, Harry, right now we got more to think about than splitting up. There's a million cops in the neighborhood. Traffic's pretty bad, eh, Red?
15: It ain't good.
12: Well, look, this is the second job I broke my back over, and I ain't seen a dollar yet.
14: Pull over, Red, quick.
15: Yeah?
12: Well, what's the matter?
14: Listen, Harry, the traffic's heavy. Three guys in the car looks bad. Now, go on. You take the street car to Bella Mama's out court.
12: Now, wait.
15: Go on, make it snappy, will you? Every cop in town is headed this way.
12: Okay, give me the score. I'll take it to Bella Mama's.
14: Get going, will you? We can't stand
12: but,
14: here.
12: Nick,
14: go on. I'll phone you in an hour.
12: Okay, but be sure you do.
14: You'll phone him all right, Red. He'll never want to talk on the phone again.
16: Captain, cashier made an identification, the guy with the tattoo.
4: Oh?
16: Yep, she nailed one picture immediately, Harry Wagner, this one.
4: Good. Good work, Sergeant. Have you got a line on his present whereabouts?
16: Now, the records show his last address could...
4: Oh, I'll be right with you, Sergeant. Captain Rogers. Oh? Where? Cedar Grove? Cedar Grove. Okay, we'll get going out there. See you. Come on, Sergeant.
16: What's up?
4: Another currency exchange stick-up. Same tunnel game. Let's get out there.
16: I'm right with you.
14: Is this Bella Mama's?
13: Yeah, is that you, Nick?
14: Yeah, it's me, Harry.
13: Where are you anyway?
14: Never mind where we are.
13: Well, then listen, where can I meet you? I want my end.
14: What end?
13: What end do you think? The dough from those two chunks? Hey, what's going on?
14: That's too much money for you, Harry.
13: Now, listen, Nick, I got a right to my cut.
14: I'll give you a right to something else. Now, get your things together and get out of town.
13: Out of town?
14: Yeah, and the farther the better for you.
13: Oh, please, Nick, give me some of it. I got a right.
14: Didn't you just hear me tell you to blow town?
13: I don't leave without my cut.
14: Okay, Harry. I'll send a couple of guys over to see you.
13: What for?
14: What for do you think? You're gonna get pushed.
13: No, Nick, don't send no guys. I'll get out. Just give me a chance to go home and get my stuff together.
14: I'll give you nothing. Well, Red, you like the way I handle it?
15: Not too well, no.
14: You think you could have done better?
15: You got his cut, why scare him to death? He might want another free haircut sometime.
14: The more he's scared, the faster he's out of town.
15: Nick, you're a wonder. With Harry. But just think twice before you try something like that on me.
4: Open up, Harry. Open up.
17: Let's push the door in, Sergeant.
4: Looks like that's the only way we'll get in. He's got it bolted on the inside.
17: All right. Together. All right. Once more.
4: Skipper.
17: Again. Okay, Harry.
4: Must be around someplace.
17: Hey, the closet. Watch him now. Okay, Harry. Come out of that closet. Come out of there or we'll shoot through the door. Come on.
12: Now, listen, guys.
18: Let go, guys, please. I'll get out of town. Tell Nick you can keep my cut. I'll get out of
12: town.
18: Hold on
12: there.
18: No, look, tell Nick I don't want to get pushed. I'll get out. He can have... He can have my end.
17: Your end of what, Harry? The tunnel jobs?
18: You... Who are you, guys? He didn't send you, did he? You're law.
17: Yeah, Harry, we're law. What were you saying about Nick?
18: Nick? Nick, I don't know any such guy, Nick.
4: Well, you don't, huh? Well, come on, let's go downtown. We'll see how much you do know.
1: Red. Hello, Nick. How you doing?
19: Sit down, Red.
1: Thanks. Are you buying the drinks?
19: You got plenty of dough.
1: So have you.
19: Listen, for the last time, don't make any more cracks about me being tight with a dollar.
1: Okay, okay, forget it.
19: You hear anything from Harry?
1: No. Did you?
19: He must have left town, okay.
1: So that's it.
19: Look, Red, I got another guy lined up and another job, prettier than the last two.
1: What do we do with the other guy after job? Dump him like Harry?
19: Maybe.
1: Or is it me this time?
19: Now, Red.
1: Just watch your step, Nick. Harry and me are entirely different guys. More ways than one. Hey, bartender, over here.

0: Well, Captain, I'd say Harry don't know any more than he's told us.
1: Nothing doing on that hotel address he gave for Nick, huh?
0: Nope. Nick checked out 3 days ago.
1: And Red?
0: Him, too.
1: Well, I guess Bella Mama's candy store is the only bet, huh?
0: But it's a good bet.
1: Okay. Keep a setup on the place. One of them's bound to show up there sooner or later, from force of habit, if nothing else. When one shows up, he'll lead us to the other.
2: Hello, Bella.
3: Red, you don't like Bella Mama no more.
2: I love you, Bella Mama. I love you like a mother.
3: But I don't see you no more.
2: You know, things, got a fast-moving business.
3: Mm-hmm. How's Nick?
2: Oh, he's fine, fine. The richer he gets, the more worried he gets about breaking a dollar.
3: And, Harry?
2: Well, I don't see Harry much anymore. Mm-hmm. Hey, you got a racing form?
3: Sure, right. Help yourself over there.
2: Goodbye. Here's a couple of good ones, daughter, Mama.
3: Bella Mama, don't play the horses.
2: And that's the only thing I don't like about you. You remind me too much of Nick. Keep the change. Hey, Nick.
4: Yeah?
2: What's out in Willamette?
4: The job, Red. What do you think?
2: You sure nothing else?
4: What do you mean?
2: I just want to tell you. I got about 20 bucks in my pocket. And that's all.
4: Well, what's that got to do with it?
2: Plenty. Did I get an idea you're going to get me out there and pull a gun?
4: Now, Red.
2: Don't now, Red, me. You don't think I'm doping up the cart around that 10 grand with me, do you?
4: I told you, this is a job tonight.
2: Okay, partner. This is a job tonight.
4: Take the other bridge, Red. What's the matter?
2: I think we're being dogged.
4: Yeah?
2: Yeah, a sedan in back with two guys.
4: Cops, you think?
2: Hold on, we'll find out.
4: They're staying with us.
2: That's up.
4: Give them more, Red.
2: An awful lot of traffic.
4: Here they come. It's cops, all right.
2: Hold on, I'm going to take the turn.
4: Watch it, Red. They're going to crowd us.
2: Let's go.
4: Go on, hurry. Police officers, stay where you are.
2: Come on.
4: Halt. Okay, copper. Okay, don't need everybody move.
2: What's the idea?
1: Shake them down, Sergeant.
4: Yep.
1: You, keep your hands up.
4: All right.
1: That's more like it, Nick.
0: Nothing on him, Captain, except that racing sheet from Bella Mama's.
1: Okay. Go on. Walk over to the sidewalk.
0: Go on. Walk, he said.
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6: Once upon a time there was an engineer.
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0: Our play tonight is a powerful story, a dramatic story, but not a pleasant story. The surgeon's knife is not pleasant, but is sometimes necessary. And so it is with certain kinds of serious drama. This is the story of a dipsomaniac. It's a story of viciously irresponsible driving, and we are presenting it as a public service to remind the American people to drive carefully, not only during holidays and special seasons, but at all times. As our star, we have a young man whose stock in Hollywood is rising with every new performance. He is Mr. Charles Drake, and we want you to meet him in just a moment. And here is the young man you've seen in such pictures as Now Voyager, Conflict, and You Came Along. Mr. Charles Drake. We're glad to have you with us, Charles.
1: And I'm glad to be here, Les. I think we have a very strong play. Not a pleasant story, but one which I hope will make people think.
0: I'm sure they will, Charles. Incidentally, I want our audience to hear the special message from you after the play. And now, places, everyone. Curtain going up.

0: curtain is up, and here is the play.
1: Those were the last words I uttered on this mortal earth of yours. The utterance left a haunting echo of my own voice ringing in my ears. That and the weird screeching of tires and the resounding crash as my car catapulted across the highway, spun crazily and then stopped abruptly. I felt no pain, only the momentary horror of my frenzied mind. Then a strange vaporizing of all earthly tangibility. In that brief instant, I knew my life on your earth had ended, that the consoling quietude that enveloped me was the cloak of death itself. Then suddenly things reeled before me in perfect clarity. Yes, even those things in life which had been obscure, things to which I had been oblivious. But wait, I want you to hear my story. It all began 1 year ago, New Year's Eve. I was sitting by myself reading in the library of the Meadowbrook Clubhouse.
2: Penrod, what are you doing hiding out here in the library?
1: Oh, hello, Bart.
2: Say, I haven't seen you around for... Oh, yeah, I sort of forgot for a minute.
1: No, that's all right, Bart. It doesn't bother me, really.
2: Oh, yes, you're looking fine.
1: I feel okay.
2: Mind if I sit down and finish my drink? Or am I interrupting your reading?
1: No, sit down.
2: Thanks. How about you? Could I buy you one?
1: No, I'm afraid not.
2: Oh, rats, there I go again. I keep forgetting.
1: That's all right. I take one occasionally. Right now, I just don't happen to want one.
2: Well, I'll be darned. You can take it or leave it now, huh?
1: Sounds a bit fantastic, doesn't it? That's the way it is.
2: Tell me about it, will you, Penny? Not that I intend taking the cure, but...
1: Sure, I used to wonder myself. It's really very simple. You see, they handle different cases different ways. First place, you hardly realize you're in an institution. It seems more like a big home. That is, for most of them. Oh, there's really a few... People who drink, believe it or not, just to individualize themselves. They like to be noticed, so they just become drunken exhibitionists. And then there's the kind... Well, now we're getting down to me.
2: Good. That's what I've been waiting to hear.
1: Well, there's the escapist. That was my little class. People who want to get away from themselves. There's about a million different reasons, but mine was boredom. Just plain and simple self-boredom.
2: How'd they go about curing you?
1: That's what I was doing.
2: You mean... Just reading?
1: Mm-hmm. Just reading.
2: Huh. What's the angle in that?
1: That's simple enough. You're bored with yourself, so you just read. If you learn to read right, out there they teach you to. You begin to live the characters you're reading about. It's simple, isn't it? You're bored with yourself, so you just grab a book and crawl inside a lot of other characters. Kind of watch your books, that's all. See that you don't crawl inside too many of the wrong people. That does happen occasionally. And then first thing you know, they got you back out there again. That's all there was to it.
2: Doesn't seem possible. You know, well, I mean, after all, Penny, you were in a pretty bad way.
1: Bad? But I was... Well, you remember when Bertman and I had that terrible run-in on the 4th of July? Honestly, I didn't know a thing about it until the cops came around the next morning and picked me up. Guess I nearly killed poor Bertman. That's how far off I was, Bart. Every now and then, once in a while, someone tells me of some screwy thing I had done and didn't even know about it.
2: Oh, yeah. Oh, my gosh, Penny, I'm glad to see you back on the right track. Glad to see you back around the clubhouse, too. We've missed you.
1: Thanks, Bart. I'm pretty glad to be back.
2: Well, look, Penny, I got to be going. There's a party on. Why don't you come along?
1: No thanks, Bart. Some other time.
2: Well, okay. Happy New Year, Penny.
1: Happy New Year. Well, that was me. Penrod Nordic, for years a worthless alcoholic. Cured now and back on the road to social acceptability. It was a pretty good feeling. I finished my book, shelved it, and left the club. Noticed going out that it was 11:30. Lived in a little rooming house down near the business district, about 20 minutes' drive, I guess. But this was no ordinary drive. Happened where 27th and Chestnut Streets intersect. There ahead of me in the road, I saw a white huddled form, As I drew nearer, the form half raised itself. It reached out pathetically, then fell back to the pavement. Say, what seems to be the matter here? What in heaven's name has happened to you?
3: Please.
1: Here. No. Don't try to get up by yourself. Here. I'll have you in the car in a minute. There. How did it happen? How long have you been lying there?
3: Please. Take me home.
1: All right. Here now. There. There was a cut side of her face. I took the handkerchief from the lapel of my coat, placed it against her cheek. She jerked her head away, defiantly, it seemed. Thoughtlessly stuffed the handkerchief back in my coat pocket. I didn't mean
3: Please
1: to...
3: Please, take me home.
1: Yes. Look here, better forget about going home right now. The place for you is a hospital, and
3: no,
1: quick...
3: No, no.

0: Look, you better forget about going home right now. The place for you is a hospital, and
1: no,
0: quick.
1: No, no. I want to go home.
0: Where is home?
1: 1012 Pierce Street.
0: That's your folks?
1: Yes.
0: What's your name, girl? What's your name?
1: Julia Brighton. Please. Oh, please hurry.
0: She must be 18 or 19. She was dressed in a long white formal gown. It was probably pretty, I thought, except for the ghastly whiteness of her face and the strange, horror-stricken eyes. Sure, I should ignore her. I should be driving her to the hospital. I knew that. Something in her voice. Something that I... Anyway, I was driving her home. I could see her from the corner of my eye as I drove. She was slumped forward and staring straight ahead through the windshield. A few turns in the road diverted my attention from her. When the road straightened out again, I turned to speak. Miss Brighton, I... She slumped quickly, but not fast enough. Because when I turned to speak, she was sitting perfectly erect. Her face turned towards me and her eyes. Her eyes were glaring at me with a hatred like I'd never seen before on all this earth. We were turning down Morgan Street now. Wouldn't be much farther before I'd be rid of this creature. Cold sweat was still standing on my forehead. I reached in my lapel pocket. Thoughtlessly withdrew my handkerchief. No, it was impossible. But before I turned, I knew what I'd see. I was right. There she sat, staring through the windshield, her head drooped forward. And the dress was perfectly white. As white as the handkerchief with which I had wiped her poor hurt cheek. I could never describe the terrifying sensation of that moment. I didn't question. Had I even desired, a tension in my throat would have choked the words into incoherent mumblings. Just drive, drive. Only a few more blocks. I'd be there. I'd be rid of this. 1300. Ah, not 12. Yes. Yes, there it is. 1012 Pierce Street. It was almost over. I didn't intend to look at her again. Yet as I slid from the car, her changed position caught my eye. She was no longer leaning forward. Her head was flung far back against the seat, and her eyes were closed in her pale face. Flashed through my mind. Dead. I knew I shouldn't have listened to her. I should have gone to the nearest hospital. The house was dark. I didn't look for the doorbell. Mr. Brighton! Mr. Brighton! Is there anybody there? Mr. Brighton! The lights went on.
2: Yes. What is it?
0: Mr. Brighton?
2: Yes.
0: Oh, Mr. Brighton, I've got your daughter out here in my car.
2: My daughter? What are you trying to tell me?
0: Listen to me, man. I'm trying to tell you your daughter is out there in my car and badly hurt.
2: The only daughter I ever had was struck down at 27th and Chestnut Street and left there to die 3 years ago tonight. And let me add, young man, if this is your idea of humor, it's the most diabolical and sadistic thing I've ever experienced. Good night.
0: No, please. Mr. Brighton, you've got to help me. Do you hear me, Mr. Brighton? You've got to help me! Somehow I managed to pull myself together. I had no choice. Like it or not, I'd have to drive her to the hospital. Walking back towards the car, my mind was whirling. What strange, unholy thing was happening to me? Walked around to the driver's side of the car. Opened the door. And the car was empty. She had vanished. Completely. Oh, I don't know. I don't know. A drink. Yeah. Yeah, that's it. A drink.

0: I laid across the bed, rolled and tossed for hours. Must have been nearly morning when I finally fell asleep.
1: Mr. Nordic. Mr. Nordic. Mr. Nordic. Well, there certainly must be something. Mr. Nordic. Come on. Come on, now wake up.
0: Oh, it's you, mister. What's the matter?
1: Friend of yours, Bartell, called you this morning. I didn't get no answer when I tried to wake you up, so I got to worrying for fear something would be wrong with you. That's why I came in here. The door was unlocked, you know.
0: Yeah, I guess I...
1: You are all right, ain't you? Still, I don't know. You certainly don't look any too fit. That ain't no habit of yours, is it, that going to bed with your clothes on?
0: No, I... Well, I...
1: Mr. Nordic, I know it ain't none of my business. But I thought you were bragging around about what a surefire curing job they done on you in that place.
0: Meaning I've been on a drunk, eh?
1: Well, you look to me like you've been drawn through a knothole. You're laying there in bed with your clothes on. Maybe a little more curing wouldn't have done you no harm.
0: Size it up for yourself. But I wasn't drunk.
1: Says you.
0: Would you really like to know where I was?
1: I guess I could imagine.
0: No. Come here. Look at me. Last night I picked
1: up
0: a girl...
1: I said I could imagine, didn't I?
0: Will you listen to me? I picked up a girl that was bleeding to death on the road. Yeah. I took her home. And you know what her old man told me? She was killed 3 years ago.
1: And you took the cure. Let go of me. You're hurting me.
0: I'm telling you the truth. I wasn't drunk.
1: Get your filthy hands off of me. Who do you think you are? Why, you. You can take your things and get out of here. The idea. After all, this is only a rooming house, Mr. Nordic, not an institution. And the sooner you get out of here, the better.
0: Found another little rooming house that afternoon and moved my things. Later that evening, I became desperately anxious to get back to the office. Back to the office and Harold Nunkin. I wanted somebody to talk to. This thing that had happened was tearing at my brain. When I shaved, it wasn't my face I saw in the reflection. It was the pathetic, pitiful face of the girl. At dinner, the face lit up at me from my plate. I walked because when I rode, she rode with me. How long could I last? How much of this could I stand before I'd crack up? That was why I wanted to see Harold Nunkin. I could tell him and not be laughed at or ridiculed. I told Harold about the girl the next morning.
2: Mm. Night before last, hmm?
0: Yeah.
2: Well, Penny, I don't know what to say.
0: Harold, what can I do?
2: You didn't try to see the old man again.
0: No, I couldn't, Harold.
2: Penny, look, suppose that really wasn't your old man. Just, well, suppose there isn't any old man Brighton.
0: No, there's no use, Harold. There'll always be the girl.
2: I know, Penny, but look, kid. This thing that's happened to you, well, it's gotten a hold of your mind, and you got to shake it somehow. So you might as well start with old man Brighton, if there is one.
0: No, I couldn't.
2: Mind if I make a call?
0: Guess not. Go ahead. Call if you want to.
3: Information? Could you give me the phone number of 1012 Pierce Street? Yes, thank you very much.
4: Hello?
2: Hello, is Mr. Brighton there?
4: Speaking. Yes? Hello?
2: I don't know. Look, Penny, don't blow your top when I say this, but why don't you try a psychiatrist? No kidding, Penny. This sort of thing is their business. Or, not that they can explain what happened, but they're pretty apt to know a way to help you get it off your mind.
0: That was, I guess, my only hope. I went to a Dr. Horace Palmer.
5: Are you married, Mr. Nordic?
0: No.
5: You live alone?
0: Yes.
5: Uh-huh. I have to know these things, you understand. Tell me, Mr. Nordic, do you drink much?
0: Look, Doctor, I wasn't drunk. It was just like I told you.
5: No. It isn't that I doubt your story, but you understand if I'm going to take your case, I have to know these things. Mr. Nordic, I'm very occupied at the moment, and well, you look pretty haggard. Why don't you go home and get a good night's sleep, huh? Then drop in, shall we say, Tuesday, and I think we'll be able to see you through this all right.
0: Okay. Thanks, Doctor.
5: Palmer.
0: Oh, yeah, huh. Well, thanks. I'll see you Tuesday, then?
5: Around 10:30. Oh, Mr. Nordic, this story you told me, let's not tell anyone else, shall we? Let's keep it yours and my little secret.
0: Why, you... I wasn't drinking. I might have known. Well, that's how far I got with Dr. Palmer. Yes, resent him as I might, I was still forced to acknowledge the rightness of his remark. Let's not tell anyone else. This was something in which I could solicit no aid. This was my own personal problem. And I knew full well that without the greatest effort, this thing could drive me utterly insane. Then I resolved that it wouldn't, that I'd find a way to defeat it. I thought about reading. I began reading more than I had ever read in my whole life. Each day, each hour that I read, I could sense the relief. It was taking months, but I was whipping the thing. By sheer perseverance, I was obliterating this pernicious obsession. Many weeks later, I was walking down the street one night when I discovered that I was out of cigarettes. I entered a small tobacco shop. Hello there. How about a package of cigarettes?
6: I'll be with you in a minute, mister. As soon as I get this box of cigars up here on the stack. Ah, there. Well, that takes care of that. Now, what was it you wanted?
0: No!
6: Either crazy or he forgot something.
0: Yes, that was the end of all my efforts. Weeks and months of effort. Because that man who had his back to me when I entered was Mr. Brighton. Panic struck me. I could only think of running, and yet as I ran, I knew that this moment was the undoing of everything. Again, the past reeled before me, more horribly vivid than ever before. I began to relive those terrible moments of that one weird night. Again, that girl's face leered out at me from every conceivable object. Nights blurred into weeks of rolling and tossing nightmares. I couldn't eat. I couldn't sleep. Doubt and fear, suspicion made life a torture. I was failing fast. And then a thread of hope. The library. Sure, the library. They filed old newspapers. Had them for years back. Funny, I hadn't thought of it before. Why, if ever a girl named Julia Brighton had been struck down and left to die, it would be there, probably in big headlines. December 31st, 1944. American aviator executed. Tornado hits southeast. There's nothing here. Two die in head-on collision. This is Ruth Hensley Rubin. Local woman sues for custody of 12 children. Comics. One ads. Not a thing. Now I know. 31st? No! It wouldn't be the 31st. Sure, the next day, of course. The next day, New Year's. Yeah. Let's see. There's one right here. No! Run driver. Leaves girl to die. Last night, Julia Brighton, senior in East High School, paid with her life for the cowardice of a hit-and-run driver. She was struck down at 27th and Chestnut Streets. Dr. Thomas Lawson, investigating coroner, said after examining the body that the injuries sustained were not sufficient to have caused death. The girl could have been saved with the proper medical attention. She was still clothed in the long white formal gown. That was all I needed to know. 11 long months passed since that first horrible night. Months through which I had known, fought the most maddening mania that had ever haunted a mortal. There remained no illusions now. This thing was so much greater than I, so intent, so relentlessly intent upon driving me insane. It was futile to fight back, and yet I couldn't resign myself to it. I saw one last desperate hope. If I could only hold out a few more days until it would be the 31st of December again, that was my only chance. I'd be there. I'd go to the club. I'd leave exactly at 11:20. I'd drive at the same speed I had driven 1 year ago. If this thing was ordained to defeat me, to drive me completely mad, she'd be there. I knew she'd be there again. I could beat this thing. That was my one hope. Having this resolve, I experienced a new satisfaction in living. I had a purpose in life, a very definite purpose. The 31st, I went to the club shortly after dinner. I evaded conversations. I waited. Just watched the clock and waited. 11 o'clock. 11:15. 11:20. Again, the night was clear. I could even read the street signs without difficulty. 30th. 29th. 28th. And then I saw her lying there in the road, just as I knew she'd be. And I was glad. Glad because... And then it happened. The repressed fury of all those months broke loose in my brain. I was afraid to stop. I couldn't do it. I had only the maddening impulse to get away. I was nearly blinded with fear, but still I could see her as she raised and then dashed deliberately in front of my car. That is how I left your mortal earth. I know now that it was I who, 4 years ago, after a New Year's Eve party, in a drunken stupor, ran over Julia Brighton and left her lying there in the road to die.

One thing I wanted was a drink. A drink and somebody to talk to. I thought of Tony's place. But Tony closed at midnight, so there was nothing to do but go home.

0: Now here is our director, Les Mitchell.
1: And here's our star, Mr. Charles Drake. Thank you for a competent and forceful performance, Charles.
2: Thank you, Les, for giving me the chance to do the play. And along these same lines, I'd like to read a message from Ned Dearborn, president of the National Safety Council.
1: Well, go right ahead, Charles.
2: The National Safety Council brings you greetings, together with our sincerest appreciation for the cooperation so many of you have given to us in our campaign to reduce the loss from accidents. Thousands are alive today, enjoying themselves because of your thoughtfulness. Even the life you saved may have been your own. Still, it is shocking for us to look at the records and find that each week more people are accidentally killed. This approaching disaster saddens us, and we appeal to you to make each and every celebration a safe and sober occasion. Don't let death take your holiday.
1: Well, Charles, that says it better than I ever could. Driving when under the influence of alcohol is a dangerous pastime for anyone, any time, as our story has demonstrated so graphically. Don't do it should be our byword. Now, thank you for your fine contribution to our program, and do come back again.
2: Anytime you say, Les. And my thanks to Peggy Weber and the cast for their wonderful cooperation in play acting. Goodbye.
1: Goodbye and good luck, Mr. Charles Drake.
0: In the cast, you heard Mr. Charles Drake as Nordic, Peggy Weber as Julia, Wilms Herbert as Bartell, and Paul Fries as Brighton. Account Canceled was written by Squire de Havilland, produced and directed by Les Mitchell, who is here also as your host.
1: It has been a privilege to bring you our story, Account Canceled. We do hope that you'll all be with us again next week.
0: Musical score was composed and conducted by Del Castillo. Be sure to listen each and every week and hear such stars as Lynn Berry, Anne Rutherford, and many other great actors in great stories selected especially for them. Charles Drake can be seen in the Allison production The Tender Years for 20th Century Fox. Van Desitel speaking.

0: Sometimes you take so much trouble making half their pudding, you forget to make...
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0: So Brown and Poulsen have made instant mix custard. Real creamy custard like you'd expect from Brown and Poulsen. 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You need no milk. And you've perfect custard in seconds.
2: 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Beautiful. Oh, do you want some custard?
1: Oh, thank you.
0: Brown and Poulsen instant mix custard. Good and creamy. Because Brown and Poulsen make it.
3: Will you have the polo, dear Liza, will you have the polo, dear Liza, polo?
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3: But you take me old tube.
4: Because they happen to be my tube of polo, dear Henry. Have one.

0: It's for you. It's your dinner. It's called Cupboard Love. Cupboard Love's different. Comes in a packet, not a tin. See this foil pouch? Keeps it moist and squeezy. That's right. It's a new kind of cat food. Moist. It's good for you. Like it?
1: New Cupboard Love. What the well-cared-for cat has for dinner.
2: 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I'll put one at Lads onto it. Very nice, young Harold. If you like that sort of thing.
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1: I came across Mr. Kipling in a meadow by the church. If I've painted that spire once, he said, I've painted it a dozen times. 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An artist needs inspiration, he explained. 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
3: Listen well, good citizens, to The Crown at Hudds, written by Michael Dimes and starring Roy Hudd, June Whitfield, Chris Emmett, and Geoffrey Holland. This tale concerning Bad King John and Robin Hood is entitled A Comedy of Arrows.
4: Ye Chronicle of Friar Roger of Wendover, for the year of our Lord 1215. And it happened that the people of England did complain that they were fearfully sore oppressed, being pressed with fearful sores, and sore from the pressing fears, having both short commons and a pitifully small vocabulary. Then many of the coarser folk did lie in their rude hovels and sigh and moan and groan most loudly, and after did roll over, have a fag, and ask, how was it for you before? For England in those days was under the reign of a weak and wicked tyrant, a milksop whelp whose every word was a lie, a snivelling and craven king who asked most cruelly and wantonly, left me off the honours list again. And in such odium and contempt is the name of this despot held. It will never again be borne by an English leader. And his name is... by the blessed bone of St. Cecil. I'm sure I made a note of it somewhere.
5: John? John? Oh, come along. You can't spend all day in there. The barons are waiting to see you. Do open the door, John, please.
6: Well, really, Isabella, one is not inconsiderably dissatisfied. Isn't the king entitled to some privacy? But no matter, it was a very long sit-down. But we have finished doing for England. We've just finished our latest initiative, the Peasants' Charter. It entitles every serf to write and complain if his lord kills him unfairly.
5: That's stupid, John. They won't be able to.
6: Hey, of course not. No, silly me. Serfs can't write, can they? Although we call them customers now. Still, there's always the moans hotline. Thank you, Mr. Wogan, on the front there. My torturers have implemented the rack-to-basics policy. They're coming towards me, my dear. I'll soon be popular again.
5: Oh, the only way you'll go up in the polls is with your head on one. Do come along, John. The barons are waiting to meet with you.
6: The barons?
5: Yes, my lords Fowler, Lamont, Tibbet, St. John Stevens.
6: The Norman nobility. But I need some new policies and jokes to lay before them. Show them we're still the man we were.
5: Of course you are, John. Worse luck. Perhaps some soothing music to calm your nerves. I shall summon your minstrel, Blondel. Blondel?
7: Uh-huh, yeah, hi there, Majesty. You, called?
6: Huh? Ah, Blondel, who has for many years enjoyed a perpetual youth.
7: Oh, that's just a nasty rumour.
6: My troubadour, we would enjoy your playing. Hast thou any lays?
7: Not for ages, so you know I gave all that up. But there is, like, my latest release. I call it the Ballad of Robin Hood, because it's a ballad, you see, and, like, it's about this cat, Robin Hood, who triumphed over the powerful and all that sort of stuff.
5: Then regale King John with it, minstrel.
6: Yes?
5: That this stirring tale may excite his imagination.
6: But not too much. You know how excitement brings on my rash. Come, Blondel, seize your instrument and give us a pluck. Or is that out of the question?
7: Well, like I said, I've given that up. Oh, I see. Yeah. Okay. Here goes.

0: To arms! Come, my merry men, we're under attack. Seize your bows and... Oh, go. I might have known it. Little John, see to it, will you?
1: Okay, Robin. There.
0: Flaming cart alarms, they always go off at dawn, don't they? While we're up, we might as well check if everyone's here. Will, Marion, Tuck, Allens, Little John, Much?
2: Oh, I hope so.
0: Well, she has for everyone else. Now, Little John, how went my plan last night?
1: Well, Robin, we ambushed the sheriff's tax collector in the forest and pinned him to the nearest oak with our arrows.
0: Stout fellows, and the result?
1: He'll accept you being self-employed, but only if you register for VAT. Oh, and we stole his treasure.
0: Good.
1: It's all right, though. I gave him a receipt.
0: Ah. And what of our other schemes?
3: Oh, well, gosh, Robin, it's absolutely top hole.
0: Friar Tuck. The well-known spoonerism.
3: Oh, I say. Well, we waylaid the Archbishop and managed to get these two sacks of gold plate and a casket of pearls and jewels. Did we do all right?
0: Not bad, considering I only sent you out for a small hovis and a pint of milk. Find a place to hide the treasure. Cave, hollow tree trunk. Somewhere no one goes near. Like those litter bins at the picnic spot.
1: Is that all? Hardly seems worth it, Robin.
0: Not again. I've told you, John, it's what we do. Like it says on our Merry Men and Tufty Club membership cards. Robin Hood, he robs from the rich.
1: Yes, and?
0: Well, isn't that enough? Besides, there wasn't room to print anymore. We take our money from the wealthy and put it where they'll never find it. Bit like a 13th century Nick Leeson, really.
3: Oh, but, shouldn't there be more? Like, well, gosh, you know, rob the rich and give it to the ragged and hungry.
0: Why, they'd only squander it on clothes and food. I can't see why you're dissatisfied, I really can't. Do we not drink from the pure waterfall? Sleep under the spreading chestnut tree?
1: It gives me an aching chest and a proper pain in the
0: neck. Enough said. Then do we not dine off the king's deer?
3: Well, actually, I'd rather have a table.
0: Oh, dear. And are we not a band of lusty men? And what of our beautiful red-headed companion? Have we not made Marion?
1: Well, yes, we all have.
0: Max the Miller, 1214, which reminds me, I have a great wish to gaze once more upon that sweet face I adore above all others.
4: Eh? Oh, no, sorry, Robin, I didn't bring your mirror with me. Hello, boys.
5: Hello, Marion.
4: Tell me, Robin, is that Will Scarlet?
0: No, Marion, it's just a trick of the light at this time of day. Sweet lady, what brings you hence?
4: Oh, one heard voices raised in anger, and fearing your quarrelsome tempers could lead to blows, hurried down that I might offer the wounded some succour.
1: No need, good lady. Although, since you're here, while running through the undergrowth last night, I did sustain a nasty scratch in the Sweet Williams.
0: Calm yourself, Little John. She doesn't do microsurgery.
3: I say, arrows, we're under attack.
0: Don't be foolish, Tuck. Can't you see the notes on them? It's just the Morning Post. What say they, Marion?
4: Oh, a bill from the Sherwood Water Company for the waterfall. Pay up or they'll cut off the rain. Final demand for the yew wood you use for your bows. I hate getting IOUs. Oh, and this is interesting. They're having a pro-am archery contest in Nottingham. I've decided Robin you shall enter, and should you win, agree to give the money you're always stealing to the poor. After expenses, of course.
0: Should I win? Should I win? I'm the finest archer in... Wait a minute, what if I lose?
4: Well, let's just say you'll be feeling rather left out of the we've made Marion joke.

0: Cousin! Gus, my lord sheriff.
1: Aye.
0: Robin Hood attends archery contest. Happen thy plan is working.
1: Well now, Guy, young man. I always knew it would. Soon his outlaw gang will be within my grasp, that I may cut them down like a farmer at harvest. They will be as wheat and chaff, shredded, not once, twice, but thrice.
0: Oh, sithy. 'Tis not possible. 3 shredded wheat?
1: Aye. Let's go over the plan. Now, look here. The archery contests on the green in front of the castle. I put pikemen to the left, crossbows to the right.
0: And what's that space there?
1: That's for the season ticket holders. Oh. We wait and see who wins the contest. It could only be Robin Hood, and then we seize him.
0: Gradely. Masterly tactics.
1: Of course they are, young man. They're mine. The way I see it, tyranny's a game of 2 halves, which is what all my enemies end up in. And now, get you down to the archery contest. I shall go to the castle battlements to see if I can espy base varlets with unusual scars, discoloured complexions, and unfeasibly misshapen bodies.
0: Ah, you look to see which are the outlaws in disguise?
1: Nay, lad, I'm looking out for the musicians who'll be playing at half-time.
2: Come on, everyone. Blend in with the crowd and look inconspicuous.
3: Exactly what are you disguised as, Tuck?
4: A jolly pieman, Robin. Realistic, eh? Lovely reheated lukewarm pies. Delicious minced pig lungs dyed bright pink. Reconstituted steak and salmonella.
3: A damn sight too realistic. And your disguise, Little John?
1: Oh, I'm Jack, Robin. See, here's my bag of magic beans.
3: Ah, fine. Marion, your Lady Godiva is excellent. Very realistic, skin-tight body stocking.
5: Body stocking? Oh, yikes. I knew it wasn't just the horse I'd forgotten.
3: Is that us all? Where's Alan Adale?
5: I think he's lost in the crowd, Robin. Although with that strange disguise of his, all those huge spots, we shouldn't have much trouble. Oh, yes, there he goes.
3: Yes. It is indeed quite a strange disguise. Though not as silly as the little bloke chasing him with the beard, backcombed hair and horrible woolly. Now, make haste and look inconspicuous. The contest will start soon. Ooh, 1,000 pardons.
0: Mind where you're going, you great soft Saxon Jesse. But even though thou art disguised to look like Robin Hood, don't think I won't have you flogged to within 2.54 centimetres of your life.
3: 2.54 centimetres? Oh, an inch! I'll never get the hang of this Norman metrification, you know.
5: Careful, Robin, careful. You don't want him to guess who we are.
0: And now, you great soft Saxon Jesse, stand aside, for I go to capture real Robin Hood, thou knows. He and me be sworn enemies, vow to fight at death whenever we meet. Happened mere sight of me reduces him to homicidal rage.
3: I wonder who that was.
5: Oh, Robin, it's the archery contest. Oh, I can feel my heart beat faster.
3: So that's why everything's wobbling, eh? Good.
5: Hurry, Robin, into the contestants' enclosure. The archery contest begins.

0: Nottingham Archery Contest, and here's your host, Jim the Bowman.
1: Great, super, smashing, marvellous, lovely, great, eh? And we've got a wonderful contest with some wonderful prizes for you today. Tell them what we got, Tone.
0: In one.
1: This very lovely relic of St. Percy of Porcelain. He was a lifelong celibate, so the relic is in very good condition.
0: In three.
1: This superset of luxury patio furniture. It was actually mentioned in the Doomsday Book 150 years ago, and that's how long we've been trying to get rid of it.
0: In six.
1: Tonight's star prize, a lovely trip for two to the very wonderful Holy Land on a crusade. Your chance to travel abroad, meet interesting people, and massacre them. And, as always, Bully is here to ensure fair play.
2: Yes, any bother and I'll dead leg you.
1: Now you know why we call him Bully. Great, super, smashing, lovely, marvellous, right. So, there's all to go for. Now, who's first of the archers up on the hockey?
3: Oh, jeez me, me old pal, me old beauty. Yeah, see, I just pulls back my bow and...
1: And he's gone straight into the bull.
3: Course I do most nights.
1: And next up, the great archer, Master Geoffrey.
0: Amazing! His tip's inside with the first one, they're both sharing.
4: Nonsense, I know nothing of insider share tips.
1: And who could doubt it? And finally, our mystery contestant.
5: That's me. I'll just get ready.
1: Tuck,
5: hold my bow and quiver.
1: Of course, Robin. Am I quivering fast enough? Oh, crikey! Oh! Golly, sorry, Robin. It went all through my hair.
5: You stupid, clumsy great...
0: Nick, split the other arrows, sliced through the hangman's noose, knocked the tip off the sheriff's cigar, and brought down that rather fine albatross. A winner!
1: Flash git. Right, well done, sir. Super, smashing marvelous.
6: Look out, Robin!
7: So, Robin Hood, despite thy pathetic disguise, your skill gives you away. Seize him, man!
8: I've got him!
7: We've got him! Quick, into castle! He hangs at door, Manoles!
8: Oh, blimey, not another flipping early start.
6: Oh, John Allen! Scarlet, we must save him. The thought of him imprisoned is more than I can stomach.
4: Oh, I don't know. At least they took his pies as well.
7: I wonder why they seized Friar Tuck.
9: Because when Tuck fired the winning shot of the archery contest, Guy of Gisborne thought Tuck was you, Robin Hood, in disguise. He's one of us, Robin. We must save him.
4: That's for the benefit of anyone who's just tuned in, folks. Forget about Tuck for now, little John. I got more pressing things to worry about.
6: Indeed, Robin. Like what?
4: Like how do I get this set of luxury patio furniture back to Sherwood? And will it suit... Oh, how not inconsiderably thrilling, Blondel. Tell us more.
6: But, John, dearest, the barons await. They have a new charter for you to sign here.
7: But they've already got the Crusaders' Charter, the Pilgrims' Charter. No, one's not signing this.
6: Why not, beloved?
7: Why should this lot have a charter? We don't even know who the Magnus are, do we? Blondel, tell us more. Does Robin rescue the good friar?
1: Well, Majesty, like having called the greatest archers to a tavern on the green,

0: in Wigmore Street.
1: Well now, young man, this just won't do. That's the third rack you've broken. And you know I won't get a repairman out this time of night. I think you could do with losing some of that ugly fat.
0: Oh, golly, you don't mean a cut in a fellow's victuals.
1: Oh, I think I might have to cut off more than those. I tell you, Robin Hood, for an outlaw leader, you've really let yourself go.
0: Oh, botheration, I've told you, I'm not Robin. I'm Tuck, a friar. Look, I've been thinking...
1: Thinking, eh? So you're a deep fat friar then, right. Well, why are you dressed as a jolly pie man, eh? Eh? Do you think I, Simon of Nottingham, am simple? Well, answer.
0: Oh, sorry, you just gave me an idea for a song.
1: A song? Perhaps you would like to try it out in yonder metal cabinet shaped like a woman and lined with spikes.
0: Oh, no, I don't think it's an Iron Maiden song. Now, listen, good sheriff.
1: Don't call me that! I am not a good sheriff, I'm a bad sheriff. I rob, I steal, I oppress.
0: Just misunderstood, I expect. Probably society's fault. What does your social worker think? I'm sure a nice adventure holiday on some probation.
1: Right.
0: Oh! I warn you, Sheriff, my cries of pain and agony will bring Robin Hood to my rescue.
1: Right.
0: Pain, agony, pain, agony. That banging. 'Tis Robin come to rescue me.
1: Don't be daft, lad. It's just the prisoner next door telling you to keep the noise down. Now, where was I? Right. Try this. Who do you fancy for the match, sir? Move your head a fraction. Going away this year. Anything for the weekend? Oh, keep still.

0: No seat here. No, not small enough. Ah, those dripping walls, the foul stench, that crude picture of a hangman on the door. This must be it.
1: You found Tuck's dungeon, Robin?
0: No, the gents. I knew those last four pints were a mistake. See you in a minute.
2: Oh, it's very dark and gloomy in here, John. Just the moon shining through those arrow slits. Do the merry men follow behind?
1: Aye, and we'll do until you get some clothes on, Marion. It's not just the window showing a good moon, I can tell you. We're all here, save Alan the Dale. He decided to swim the moat.
0: Now that could take all night. He's doing it lengthways. Come. Come. Down this passage to the great hall. Past these ornate carvings.
3: Oi! You! Halt, or we'll... Fire! Look, will you lot wait for it, please? Look, can you hang about while we reload our crossbow?
2: Oh, Robin, it's the sheriff's guards, all in their funny helmets. Why do Norman helmets have that big bit of metal over the nose?
0: Because if it was over their eyes, they couldn't see anything, could they? Look at them standing together. Ah, gives me an idea. I'll just take one of these large stone balls from the statue. Big lads, those Greek gods, weren't they? Now, now if I... How's that?
1: Very good, Robin. But when you've stopped playing skittles, the guards are still coming.
3: Stop, or we'll... Too late, but, well, you know what I mean. Just a tick, we're reloading again.
0: We're outnumbered. If I just draw my bow...
3: Oi, you've luttered me chain mail.
1: Well done, Robin. With one arrow, you've shot all their belts away. Their tights have fallen round their ankles. The guards are powerless to resist.
0: Yes, just their luck. The Navy's in town tonight. This way... to the great hall. Ah, it is just below us. See, Guy of Gisborne and his cronies feasting. John, Marion, Will, sneak down the stairs. I shall surprise them. See the wall hanging? By leaping on that and plunging my dagger into it, I shall descend slowly and safely to the ground. Well, it worked for Douglas of Fairbanks, didn't it? Here goes.
2: Oh, he's done it. He's sliding down the curtain.
1: Incredible, but it's not a curtain, Marion. It's a... It's a roller blind. Don't worry, he leapt free. He's landed on the table.
4: Go way up, you great Saxon girl's blouse. Get the foot out of me, mushy peas.
0: Guy of Gisborne, I have come for my man.
4: This isn't that sort of club. Hey, I know thee. It's lad who's disguised as Robin Hood. Insolent dog, prepare to die!
0: Not by your sword, Gisbird, for have I not the keenest blade in Sherwood? See that row of candles?
5: Oi, who put the light out?
0: And to show you with whom you deal, on your chest, my name.
4: Reuben Trod.
0: Sorry, I've got terrible sword writing. And now, Guy of Gisborne, defend yourself!
4: It's incredible. I've fought with people who drink while fencing, people who eat chicken legs, and, well, even people who do both, but never have I had a sword fight with someone who does that.
0: Sorry, I was desperate. There. I knew those last four pints were a mistake, and now... The final thrust. Ah, I slipped.
4: So, Saxon, I have thee pinned to table.
6: Yes, you have.
4: Don't try and keep thy head out of me mushy peas while I run you through.
0: Not so fast, Guy. If I just throw this pepper in your face...
4: Well, hurry up. I haven't got all night.
0: Sorry, I never did get the hang of these pepper grinders. Free. And now I shall swing from the chandelier and have at you.
4: I've told thee it's not that sort of club. Ha! Ha ha!
0: Yes. Up these stairs.
6: through here.
3: Beg
6: pardon, my Lord Bishop. More stairs. Through here.
2: Manacles, branding irons, headsman's axe, and a pair of fluffy slippers. Who lives in a place like this? David, it's over to...
6: Well, he had it coming. More flipping stairs through here. We're on the topmost battlements. Gisborne, look behind you.
4: Ah, Saxon dolt. I won't fall for that old trick. There's nothing behind me.
6: Suit yourself. One little push. He was right. There was nothing behind him. Until he hit the moat anyway. Still, he fell for it. Just missed out on a tail, too.
1: Robert! The castle is taken. We've rescued the sheriff and kidnapped Friar Tuck. They put up a terrible struggle.
6: They might have struggled less if you'd done it the other way round. Good night's work. Gisborne slain, the sheriff and his treasure in my hands, and yet I feel there is something yet undone. Marion, come with me.
2: You want my aid, Robin? A difficult and demanding action that requires my special skills?
6: Well, sort of, yeah. Talking of things undone and seeing you've still not found your clothes reminded me. I never did find out what it was like swinging from that chandelier.

0: The little
1: pig. Well, Robin, 'tis a splendid feast. How's your venison?
0: And that's underdone, John, I feel. It keeps tossing the chips off my plate with its antlers.
2: And it's quite delightful seeing the sheriff's men join in the fun. I wonder if they enjoy swinging from the trees.
0: Not at the end of those ropes, I don't. Ah, Marion, we have won. Does it not make you feel virtuous?
1: I hope not, for all our sakes.
0: Thank you, John.
3: Oh, a noble victory, Robin. But you've not forgot your promise. You will give that which you steal from the rich to the poor.
0: Well, I suppose it would get us some good PR, but give?
3: Robin.
0: Well, it could encourage dependency. I thought if we set up a benefits agency, you know, some sort of means testing, perhaps loans instead of just giving the money away.
2: Oh, don't be silly, Robin. No one with any sense would ever introduce a system like that.
0: No pressure.
2: And what now? Shall you abandon Sherwood and move to Nottingham Castle?
0: Certainly not. Have you any idea of the negative equity on that place? Nay, I shall wed Marion and live out my days in the bosky greenwood. Then, when I die...
1: You really know how to cheer up a party, don't you?
0: When I die, you will bury me wherever this arrow lands.
3: Truly a great shot, Robin, and yet I fear that may not be your final resting place.
0: And why not? What disobedience is this?
2: Well, it could be awkward, Robin. Your arrow just hit one of our guard dogs.
0: Yes, and...
1: Well, I really don't think we can bury you against the side of a tree. Not like that.
4: Thou hast just heard The Crowned Hunts. The script was penned by Michael Dines. Roy Hudd, June Whitfield, Chris Emmett, and Geoffrey Holland spoke the lines. John Whitehall played lute in manner silken, and our producer was Richard Wilkin.
5: Wilson!
2: Sorry.
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7: 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Together in a gay, new, exciting comedy adventure, Bright Star.

0: The Irene Dunne, Fred McMurray Show, starring Irene Dunne as Susan Armstrong, owner and editor of the Hillsdale Morning Star, and Fred McMurray as her ace reporter, George Harvey. If there's ever a dull moment, it's never found in the company of George and Susan. They're together now in Susan's living room, and the moment is anything but dull.
1: I wouldn't care if you owned every newspaper in the United States and Canada. The answer is still no. I will not write a lovelorn column.
2: Well, quite a few women have become famous writing lovelorn columns.
1: Well, maybe you haven't noticed, but I happen to have a mister in front of my name.
2: And quite a few men have made careers out of solving family problems.
1: Well, that's different. And I wouldn't do that either.
2: Oh, George, you're just stubborn.
1: I'm just a reporter. I'm a guy who gathers news and tries to make it sound interesting enough to read. I don't even know how to run my own life, much less advise other people how to run theirs.
2: You can say that again, George Harvey.
1: No, it's too long.
3: Do you want me to serve the dessert in here?
2: No, thanks, Patience. I'm no mood for dessert. You might ask Mr. Harvey.
3: Well, Mr. Harvey?
1: No, thanks, Patience. Nothing.
3: Some soothing syrup, maybe?
2: And just what does that mean?
3: Oh, nothing in particular. Thought maybe I'd pour some oil on the troubled waters.
2: There's someone at the door, Patience.
3: Well, maybe they'll have some dessert.
2: Now, I'm warning you, George. I mean to have my way in this matter.
1: Well, if you're so hepped on this column, why don't you write it yourself?
2: Well, I like that. Isn't it enough that I'm the editor of the Morning Star?
1: Sometimes I think it's too much. And this is one of the times.
2: George Harvey, I've taken just about all the insults from you that I care to. You're an egotistical, overconfident, overbearing, bullheaded male, and there's nothing that I detest more.
1: Now, Susan, let me tell you something.
3: Susan, it's your Aunt Sophie, and she doesn't want any dessert either.
4: Oh, Susan. Susan, my darling.
2: Oh, Aunt Sophie. Wherever in the world did you come from?
4: Well, from Pomona, Susan. You know where I live.
2: But I mean how and when? Why?
4: Now, never you mind all that. We've plenty of time for a chat. In a few days, I'll be here. Oh, you might introduce me to the handsome young man.
2: Oh, you mean George? George Harvey, my aunt, Sophie Armstrong.
1: How do you do?
4: Well, this is indeed a pleasure, Mr. Harvey. My, my. I hope my coming hasn't interrupted a tender moment between you two?
1: No, not at all. We haven't had a tender moment in quite a while. Well, I guess I might as well be going.
4: Oh, please now, don't run off on account of me.
1: Believe me, it's not on account of you.
4: Well, I always say, whenever two young people have a misunderstanding, it's always best to...
2: George is in a hurry, Aunt Sophie. He's starting a new column, and he wants to finish it tonight.
4: A columnist on a newspaper. Oh, isn't that wonderful? I always wanted to meet one.
2: See there, George.
1: I see nothing at all. One Armstrong or two, it doesn't matter. My decision is final. Good night, Miss Armstrong.
4: Good night, Mr. Harvey.
1: Good night, Miss Armstrong.
2: Well, now that he's gone, Aunt Sophie, forgive me if I seemed a little upset when he came in.
4: Susan, my darling, I understand everything. Mm-hmm.
2: Well, now tell me, when did you leave Pomona, and why didn't you write, and how long are you going to stay?
4: You're in love with him, aren't you?
2: With George?
4: I can tell. I've never been married myself, but I know more about love than you think.
2: Look, dear, you must be extremely tired. I'll take you to your room and you can rest.
4: Oh, rest indeed. Why, you must think I'm in my dotage. I'm going to sit right here, Susan, and you're going to tell me all about George Harvey.
2: Well, there's really nothing to tell. He works for me, a reporter, not a very good one, and I detest him.
3: Oh, really, Aunt Sophie, I'm deadly tired.
4: Good. I'll take you to your room, and you can get some rest.
3: I thought I heard somebody down here.
4: Well, good morning, Patience.
3: Good morning.
4: You don't mind my fixing your breakfast, do you?
3: My breakfast?
4: I'm used to an early breakfast, and I thought I might as well prepare yours. I suppose Susan sleeps late?
3: Not too late. 7:30 or 8. She might stay in the sack longer this morning, though. She generally sleeps late after she's had a Brannigan. She had another one with George just before you got here.
4: Patience, they're in love, aren't they?
3: Now that I wouldn't know.
4: Oh, they are. I could see it the minute I walked in.
3: Your eyes must be better than mine.
4: Those lover spats don't mean a thing, Patience. I always say, have your quarrels before you're married, and there'll be nothing left to fight about.
3: You know, the trouble with Susan and George is their pride. Neither one will budge an inch. You get two intelligent people like that on your hands and you've got a problem.
4: Oh, it's really no problem, Patience. Not if you know how to handle it.
3: Well, I wouldn't try to handle it with rubber gloves on a 10-foot pole in each hand.
4: Tell me, what are Susan's plans this morning? Will she go down to the paper directly she gets up?
3: Well, first she's got to stop at the tax assessor's office. Probably take all morning.
4: Well, then you just tell her not to worry about me. I'll be moseying around town by myself.

0: Sammy, run down and see if the printers are playing gin today.
1: Today's a poker game in the stock room.
0: Oh, that's right. I don't feel much like playing poker today. How about a little gin, Sammy?
1: Now?
0: Sure, just the two of us. Just a quiet little game.
1: For keeps?
0: Well, naturally. Big operator like you.
1: So long, Mr. Harvey.
0: Hey, where are you going?
1: I'm going to wait till the day after tomorrow. Pinochle with the proofreaders.
0: Oh, well. Solitaire isn't such a bad game, but there's no money in it. Yeah?
2: Miss Sophie Armstrong to see you, Mr. Harvey.
0: Sophie Armstrong? Oh, yeah, well, send her in, will you?
2: Yes, Mr. Harvey. Well, she's gone.
3: I knew you'd see me, Mr. Harvey, so I didn't wait.
0: Well, sure. Come right in.
3: I hope I'm not disturbing your wonderful column. That's the last thing I'd want to do.
0: It won't work, Miss Armstrong. If you're here plugging for Susan's stupid idea, the answer is still no.
3: You know, George, I think Susan's idea is stupid, too. I've told her to forget all about it.
0: Well, and Sophie, that's mighty nice of you. Sit down, won't you? Make yourself at home.
3: Well, thank you. Oh, my, what a wonderful office you have here. Now I know what Susan meant when she told me you had such an extremely keen mind.
0: Keen mind? Susan said that?
3: Mm-hmm. That isn't all. She said it isn't often you find such intelligence in such a devastatingly handsome man.
0: You're sure she was talking about me?
3: That was right after she said that she'd give anything in the world if... but I shouldn't go on telling you all these things. It's almost like tattling.
0: No, Aunt Sophie, go on. Paddle.
3: Well, she said she wishes convention were a little different. That a woman could come right out and tell a man how much she admired him... without seeming bold, that is.
0: She's still talking about me.
3: Oh, of course. We had a long discussion last night after you left.
0: I never was much for convention myself. It's sort of restricting, but... you know something, Aunt Sophie? I never had the slightest idea that Susan felt so strongly about me.
3: Well, of course, George. That's convention.

0: faintest idea that Susan felt so strongly about me.
1: Well, of course, George. That's convention again. She could tell a woman, but she could never tell you.
0: Well, what do you know? To think that all this time she was carrying a torch and she was afraid to let me see it.
1: If you don't mind the advice of an old lady, George, take Susan to some romantic spot. Choose the setting perfectly.
0: Uh-huh.
1: And create the proper mood. And you'll get the biggest surprise of your life.
0: Well, I'll buy that except for one thing.
1: And what's that?
0: The advice didn't come from an old lady, Aunt Sophie.
1: Oh, that's nice of you to say that.
0: Oh, it's the truth. If I hadn't met Susan first, who knows?
1: Oh, oh, George.
2: Sophie, I've been worried about you all morning. Where have you been?
1: Now, there's no need worrying, Susan. I can take care of myself. Everything go all right at the tax office?
2: Oh, just had to check an assessment. Did you have your lunch?
1: Yes, thank you. I ate downtown. Oh, by the way, I ran into that George Harvey this morning.
2: George? Where'd you meet him? Coming out of some pool room?
1: No, no. As a matter of fact, he was in his office.
2: You were at the Morning Star?
1: Well, just looking around, and I thought I might as well have a little chat with him, and I'm glad I did.
2: Well, I'm sure you learned a great deal from him.
1: More than I should tell you, perhaps.
2: Well, it doesn't matter one way or another.
1: All he talked about was you, Susan. I'm sure that if I had such a wonderful man that crazy about me, I'd be a little more receptive.
2: Crazy about me? George? Oh, that's ridiculous. Oh, why? What'd he say?
1: Well, he said you were so beautiful and had such an extremely clever mind that most of the time when he was with you, he simply lost his nerve.
2: Oh, well, that's the first time I've ever heard of George Harvey without nerve. He said I was beautiful.
1: The most beautiful girl he had ever known.
2: George said that about me?
1: I've seen men in love, Susan. And George is a man in love.
2: Somehow it's strange that he never told me any of these things.
1: Well, the dear boy loses his nerve when he's with you. You overpower him.
2: Oh, I don't.
1: Perhaps if you'd give him a chance to say what's in his heart, you'd hear something very pleasant.
2: Well, after all, I'm perfectly willing to listen to anything he has to say.
1: Well, of course you are. Pick the spot. Some romantic place. And you'll know what to do from then on. Because you're a woman, Susan.
2: Excuse me, Aunt Sophie.
1: Well, of course, my dear.
2: Hello?
3: Hi, Susan. Well, how's every little thing out your way?
2: Oh, George! It's so good to hear your voice.
3: Huh? Oh, yes. Good to hear yours, too, Susan. Got a little lonesome down here without you.
2: I know what you mean. I miss being away from the paper.
3: You miss the paper?
2: Well, you know what I mean.
3: Susan, I was thinking about tonight, the country club. The weatherman says there'll be a moon, and you and I...
2: Oh, George, that'll be wonderful.
3: What have you got against 9 o'clock?
2: Nothing. Nothing at all.
3: I'm there now in my best outfit.
2: I'm waiting.
3: See you, Susan.
2: Goodbye, George. It was George, and I... Oh, dear, I forgot all about you, Aunt Sophie.
1: Yeah, is something the matter?
2: Well, I just made a date with George for tonight, and I can't go and leave you here alone.
1: Oh, now, don't you worry, my dear. Just call Patience for me.
2: Oh, Patience? What do you want with Patience?
1: Now, never you mind. I'm old enough to know how to take care of myself.
4: You want me, Miss Susan?
1: Yes. Patience, are you staying home tonight?
4: Tonight and every night. There's talk going around that I'm antisocial.
1: Would you care to play some cards with me?
4: Might be an idea. What kind of cards do you play?
1: Oh, I play bridge and rummy and a little gin. How does that sound?
4: It sounds like it could be interesting. But you know something, Aunt Sophie? I had an idea that your favorite game would be hearts.

0: George and Susan are dancing at the Hillsdale Country Club. There's a soft moon, soft lights, soft music, and they're whispering softly to each other.
1: Oh, this is heavenly, George.
2: Yeah. Someday maybe I'll be a member here. Then I won't appreciate it so much.
1: How did you get in tonight?
2: Guest of a member.
1: I'm glad you know a member, George.
2: Nice guy. Too old and dyspeptic to use his membership, though.
1: You'll never be old and dyspeptic, George.
2: Well, you never can tell about that. Even now, I run into days when I can't eat more than four meals. Well, that's it, I guess. Back to the table, little lady. Right back where we started from. Well, how about something to eat, huh?
1: Food? Oh, who needs food on a night like this?
2: Just feel like humming tonight, I guess.
1: Yes, I feel like humming, too.
2: Well, there's nothing like humming, I always say. Nice here.
1: Yes, it really is.
2: It's probably always nice in a place like this.
1: George.
2: Yes, Susan.
1: George, if there's anything you want to tell me, if anything at all...
2: Tell you?
1: Well, I know it's difficult to say what's on your mind sometimes, but don't feel that way now.
2: Oh, well, there's nothing on my mind. It's a blank. Just having fun, that's all.
1: Oh, I overpower you, don't I?
2: You... How's that again?
1: Maybe it's my extremely clever mind, isn't it?
2: Your what?
1: Think of my beauty, George. Maybe that'll help.
2: Help what?
1: Oh, now look. You can carry this timid little boy routine too far. How stupid can you get?
2: Stupid? You certainly change your tune fast.
1: What tune?
2: Well, this morning I had an extremely keen mind, according to you. Now I'm stupid.
1: I've never said any such thing about your mind.
2: Now, wait a minute. We're getting off on the wrong foot, Susan. I'm willing to let down convention so you can tell me about the torch you've been carrying for me.
1: I've been carrying a torch for you.
2: Well, that's what your Aunt Sophie said.
1: Aunt Sophie! Aunt Sophie! Wait a minute. I'm beginning to see through this.
2: Yeah. I think I'm a little ahead of you. Look, did she give you a song and dance about how I felt about you?
1: Exactly. And she did the same thing to you about me.
2: She didn't miss. How do you like that little busybody?
1: One of the oldest psychological tricks in the world. Well, thank heavens it didn't work on us.
2: Yeah, you're darn right. We're too smart for that little snooper.
1: To think that she'd have the nerve to try to arrange our lives. You know something? I'd like to teach her a lesson. Even if she is my favorite aunt.
2: Yeah, it'd serve her right. Hey, Susan, I've got an idea. Does she believe in divorce?
1: Oh, good heavens, no.
2: Perfect. Now, we let her think the plan worked. Then I'll have some kid come in and pretend he's mine and want me to come back to my wife. And I'll refuse and insist on marrying you, and we'll let her stew in her own juice for a while.
1: Oh, George, that's a great idea. Look, tomorrow night at my house.
2: Check. I'll have everything ready. Well, as long as we're here, how about another dance?
1: Oh, no, I'm hungry now. Let's order.
2: Okay. Waiter! There's no doubt about it, Aunt Sophie. You're the greatest little matchmaker in the world. Why, if it hadn't been for you, Susan and I would have gone along loving each other in silence.
3: You know, I knew the minute I saw you two together that all you needed was to have your eyes open.
1: Oh, George, darling, now that my eyes are open, you look more wonderful than ever.
2: Oh, precious one. In all the world, there is no such beauty as yours. What have I done to deserve such happiness?
3: Do you plan to be married soon?
1: Oh, the sooner the better.
2: To think of all the time we've wasted apart.
4: I'll answer it. Patient sick in a movie.
2: Well, Aunt Sophie, someday I'll be able to tell you what all this means to me and to Susan.
3: My dear boy, you don't have to tell me anything. The love light in your eyes is enough to make me happy for the rest of my life.
2: I didn't think it was showing that much.
1: It's someone for you, George.
5: Daddy.
2: Oh, hello, son. You're up late, aren't you?
5: Mom, Mama sent me. She says you can't marry this woman because you're still married to her.
3: Oh, married? Your son?
5: Yes, ma'am.
1: Oh. Why? I don't believe you ever told me you were married, George.
2: Well, you know how it is, Susan. Just sort of slipped my mind. Well, I guess I'll have to run out to Reno for a few weeks and get a divorce. You won't mind, will you?
1: Well, of course not, darling. We're civilized people. The delay will be a bother, naturally, but... Oh, maybe I can go with you.
3: Reno! Divorce! Oh, Susan, Susan, you're not serious. Tell me you don't mean what you're saying.
1: But Aunt Sophie, what else is there to do?
3: Oh, this is too much. What have I done? Oh, you'll excuse me. I have a terrible headache. I'm going to my room.
1: Dear George, I hope we weren't too rough on her.
2: Believe me, from now on she'll throw away her Cupid's darts.
5: How did I do?
2: You were magnificent, Sammy. Did you ever think of a stage career?
5: I'm thinking of that $5 you promised me.
2: Oh.
5: Give.
2: Well, Sammy, it would be a little inconvenient at the moment. How about waiting until payday?
5: If I gotta, I gotta. But come payday, I'll be waiting at the cashier's window. Daddy.
3: Young man.
5: Huh? Oh. Oh, it's you.
3: I've been waiting out here for you, my poor boy. I've had a chance to do some thinking, and I may be able to undo some of the evil I've done. Take me to your mother.
5: My mother?
3: Shh. We don't want them to hear us. I may be able to help you and your mother.
5: But we don't want any help.
3: Every boy should have a father.
5: Oh, I got a father.
3: And a father's place is in the home.
5: Well, that's where Pop is. He hardly don't go out at all.
3: What did you say?
5: Oh, I'm getting all mixed up. I didn't figure out nothing like this when I said I'd do it.
3: You mean George Harvey isn't your father?
5: Well...
3: Is he?
5: No, ma'am, but don't let them find
3: out. I see. So this is their idea of a joke. Well, maybe it won't seem so funny when I'm through. Now, here's $5, young man. Promise you won't tell them that you've had this talk with me.
5: Well, gee, I...
3: No promise.
5: Okay, but this is the last time I'm ever going to try to be an actor.

0: Good morning, Daddy.
1: What? Oh, Sammy, look, you better lay off that around here. Besides, the act's over.
0: You won't forget payday, will you?
1: With you around, Sammy, I'm sure I won't.
2: Morning, George.
1: Oh, hi, Susan. How was Aunt Sophie this morning?
2: She seemed in very good spirits. She's leaving tomorrow. I wanted to spend the day with her, but she insisted that she had some things she wanted to do by herself.
1: I mean about our hopes, the divorce and all that.
2: Well, that's what I mean. She seems to be resigned to it, George. But she wants you to come out of the house again this evening.
1: What for? Some kind of a lecture?
2: No, she said she wanted to give us both her blessing.
1: I've got a feeling maybe this has gone far enough. Maybe we should tip her off that we were just kidding.
2: Well, I intend to before she goes, but... No, it won't do any harm to let her worry a little longer.
1: Okay, boss, she's your aunt. The invitation includes dinner, of course.
2: Naturally. Aunt Sophie's probably at home now fixing up a special dish just for you.
1: Good. I'll bring along a Geiger counter. She's liable to have a landmine in the stew.
3: Of course, I can't honestly say that I approve completely, but then this is a modern age, and perhaps I'm a little behind the times.
1: That's right, Aunt Sophie. Some things are bigger than all of us put together, and this is one of those things.
2: It happens every day, Aunt Sophie.
1: Sure, all over the world.
3: I'll go. Patience is still busy with the dishes.
2: But, Aunt Sophie, you don't have to answer.
3: I don't mind a bit.
1: It sounds like she's getting used to the idea.
2: Maybe she's more modern than I gave her credit for.
1: Yeah.
3: Someone to see you, George.
1: To see me?
4: This is the showdown, George Harvey.
1: What?
4: Last night you promised to come right home from work, and you didn't. Well, tonight I followed you here. Now you've got to make your choice.
1: Hey, what kind of a gag is this?
4: Didn't you tell these people, George, that I'm your wife?
1: My wife? You're nuts. Now, whatever you're trying to pull...
3: This is no way to treat the poor soul, especially if you're going to divorce her in Reno.
1: Susan, you don't believe that this woman is my wife, do you?
3: Why deny it when you're going to divorce her anyhow?
1: How can I divorce her when I don't even know...
4: If you think I'm going to give you a divorce, George Harvey, you've got another guest coming. I'll get the divorce myself, and she'll be the correspondent.
2: Now, wait a minute. You'll do nothing of the kind. I had no idea that he was leading a double life.
1: Will you take it easy and let me prove that this dame's a fake?
3: That's no way to refer to your wife in front of the woman you love.
4: Oh, I got the proof. Don't you worry about that.
1: Listen. Everybody, let's sit down and get to the bottom of this.
5: Do you want the dessert served in here? Why, hello, Myrtle. What are you doing here? How's Herman?
4: I don't think I know you.
1: Patience, do you know this woman?
5: Myrtle? Well, of course I know her. We used to work together in the factory.
1: And who's Herman?
5: Her husband. Who else?
1: Living?
5: You could call it that.
1: All right, Myrtle. Start talking. And it better be good.
6: So it's a gag. I got a call through the employment agency to come out here and make like I was your wife for $25.
1: Who called you?
6: That dame there. Hey, she's gone.
2: Aunt Sophie again.
6: Yeah, that's the one. She said it would be a lot of fun and everybody'd have a good time. So nobody's hurt, are they?
1: Susan, she's your aunt. Have you got any ideas?
2: Yes, but I could go to jail for most of them. How about you?
1: That's the trouble. Mine are all along the same lines. Do you have a straight jacket handy?
2: Oh, George, now Aunt Sophie isn't that far gone.
1: Who's talking about Aunt Sophie? I want to slip into one myself.
7: Our stars, Irene Dunn and Fred McMurray, will return in just a moment.
1: Well, I guess I'd better be going. Just because Aunt Sophie is in her room, supposedly asleep, is no guarantee that she can't make more trouble.
2: George.
1: Yes, Susan?
2: Those things that she said that we said about each other, we could have said them, couldn't we? Maybe it was the truth all the time, and it took her to see it.
1: Yeah, yeah. Well, I guess I'd better be going.
2: George.
1: Hmm?
2: It would make Aunt Sophie so happy if she thought her visit had done some good.
1: Like what?
2: Well, like opening our eyes, maybe.
1: Well, I'm the last guy in the world to disappoint a sweet little old lady. You ready for your eye-opener?
2: Mm-hmm.
1: Yeah.
2: Oh, George.
7: Irene Dunn and Fred McMurray will be back next week in another exciting comedy adventure in the gay new series, Bright Star. This is Wendell Niles inviting you to join us then.

0: Is that proper farmhouse cheddar?
1: No, I don't think so.
0: What about that?
1: No. It's quite nice, though.
0: Is it? Do you think I might try a piece? I'll have 2 ounces, please.
2: Jacob's, the cream of cream crackers.
3: You know, some marmalades get some of their tang from added flavouring. While Robertson's Golden Shred gets all of its tang from Seville oranges. What would you rather have for breakfast?
4: If you're paying this kind of money for a car, you'd want it to have a touch of style, legroom, four doors, and all that. And if this is what you had in mind, you don't even have to pay that kind of money for the new Skoda Super Estelle.
5: Skoda's new Super Estelle puts the man in the street
6: and his dog
5: on the road.
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12: Revolting People by Andy Hamilton and Jay Tarsis. With Jay Tarsis, James Fleet, Hugh Dennis, Tony Maudsley, Julia Hills, and Andy Hamilton.
13: Hello there, Samuel. Hot enough for you?
14: Where am I?
13: You're in hell, Governor. My kingdom.
14: So I've died then?
13: Yep, we don't take the live ones. Why are you looking at me like that?
14: Well, it's just, I mean, you're not what I was expecting. I mean, you've got the pitchfork and the horns and stuff, but somehow I didn't picture Satan with a wooden leg.
13: Yeah, it does present a few practical difficulties. I have to give the Lakes of Fire a pretty wide berth.
14: You know, you remind me very strongly of an acquaintance of mine, Sergeant Roy McGurk. Do you know him?
13: Know him? I model myself on him. He's my idol.
14: Do you mind if I ask how I died?
13: You were poisoned by indecision. You never took a stand. You equivocated.
14: You can go to hell for that?
13: Well, obviously, because here you are.
14: Seems strict.
13: Listen, I don't make the... Oh, no, wait, I do make the rules.
14: An indecision is a ticket to hell?
13: Well, are you saying you don't think you should be sent to hell for indecision?
14: Well, yes and no.
13: Right, into the flames with you, then.
14: You got goggles?
13: No, we don't have goggles.
14: Well, only smoke makes my eyes tear up.
13: Good.
14: You find it hot? And it's the fire. It's the fire. The fire. Fire. Fire. Fire. Smoke.
15: Father! Wake up!
16: Hurry! Hurry! The shop's been torched!
14: Huh? What? The shop?
16: Let's move it! Come on! Oh, no! We can't get down that way! The flames are licking up the stairs!
15: We'll have to get out onto the roof, and we must make a rope ladder.
16: How?
15: With bed sheets.
16: I'll tie them together, quickly!
15: This is exciting, pulse-quickening action!
16: Tie them tight!
15: It's a race against time!
16: That's it!
15: A white-knuckle ride from start to finish!
16: Joshua, stop doing advertisements!
15: I can't help it! It's exciting! All right, the bed sheets are knotted. Joshua, smash through that window. Right, well, that's most of the wall gone, but that'll do.
16: All right, everybody, let's... Father, will you please get bed.
14: I'm a slow riser, you know that.
15: Hurry, hurry, Samuel. Joshua, throw out those bed sheets.
16: The flames are getting closer.
15: Mary, you first. You grab on and slide down the sheets.
16: But they're lying in the street.
15: Joshua, you didn't tie on the bed sheets.
6: You said throw out the bed sheets.
15: After you'd secured them at one end.
6: You didn't say that.
15: Well, why in the middle of a fire would I ask you to just throw away the bed sheets?
6: I don't know. You're English. You do things differently over there.
16: We need fresh bed sheets. Father, what are you doing?
14: No, don't worry. Once this coffee's brewed, I just need that first cup to kickstart me.
15: No, this is no time for coffee.
16: Wait, look! I found more bed sheets!
15: All right. Let's tie them together as quickly as we can.
6: I never said anything about securing one end.
16: Just you are.
6: You're just starting with him because he's your boyfriend.
16: I am not.
15: Right. That's another ladder made. Here, Joshua, this time you know what to do.
6: Well, he definitely didn't say anything.
16: Joshua, let it go!
15: He's done it again!
6: He said let it go!
15: Oh, now we're doomed!
6: Well, did she or not say let it go? Father, you heard, didn't you? You heard what she said.
14: Has anyone seen my socks?
16: For God's sake, Father, show some urgency! Oh,
15: the whole ground floor is ablaze. Wait a second. McGurk was asleep on the ground floor. Oh, my God. McGurk! McGurk!
8: You cold, Captain?
15: McGurk, well, where are you?
8: Down here, in the street. Next to this pile of bed sheets.
6: She said let it
16: go.
6: Well, she did.
8: Quite a little conflagration you're having there. It looks impressive. Almost cheery.
15: Can you chuck up the bed sheets?
8: No, I could probably chuck up my dinner.
15: Are you drunk, Sergeant?
8: Is it a Tuesday?
15: No, it's a Friday.
8: Then I am.
16: Throw the frigging bed sheets!
8: I'll do my best. But hand-eye coordination is a bit tricky when you've only got one hand and one eye. And the hand and the eye are on opposite sides. Also, I'm as rat-assed as a nasty rat, so...
15: Oh, look! Look, there's Ezekiel! Ezekiel, help us!
17: Oh, mercy! What an inferno! Why, even Carthage itself could not have burned more fiercely as the children of Hannibal wept bitter tears of gall. Or, as Tacitus...
16: Throw up those ropes made of bed sheets!
17: No, I don't believe that is the quotation.
15: No! Throw up the bed sheets!
17: Oh! Well, that might prove a little difficult, as I'm afraid my throwing arm is somewhat weak. It's a common trait among boys who are academically gifted. We eschew ball games.
15: Throw down, damn you!
17: There's no need for profanity. Profanity is the lure on Beelzebub's fishing rod.
16: Throw the bloody bed sheets, you pompous son of a bitch, or we're all going to die!
17: Well, if you put it like that. One, two, three. I appear to have hurled the bed sheets into the flames. I'm sorry about that.
16: There's nothing for it. We're going to have to jump, so... Father, will you stop looking for your socks?
14: I found one. Why can you only ever find one?
15: Samuel, we have to jump.
16: Joshua, you jump first. Then we can all use you as something to land on.
6: Boy, this just gets more exciting.
14: Do I have time to clean my teeth? It's just I find it hard to concentrate with a furry mouth.
15: We have to jump now.
14: But we're on the second story.
16: You can either jump or burn to death.
14: Oh, I hate this kind of tricky decision.
16: It's not a decision that you need to be indecisive about. You want to live, don't you?
14: On balance, I think so, yes.
16: All right, Joshua, you jump.
15: Mary, Samuel, let's all hold hands and jump on three. One, two...
14: Whoa, I haven't decided to jump.
15: Three.
14: Yet.
6: I think I might have broken some ribs. But what the heck? It was fun having people crash into me. It was like being a trampoline, only crunchier.
15: Yes. I think I've thrown my back out slightly.
14: And I've twisted some ligaments.
16: Oh, I've sprained my ankle.
18: I've got a stiff neck from looking up at you all.
16: Sorry, my fist slipped. Oh, well, come on, Joshua.
15: Where are you off to?
16: To see what we can salvage from the wreckage.
14: That's a good idea. Can you keep an eye out for that sock?
15: I wonder how it started. Sergeant McGurk, you didn't see what caused the fire, did you?
13: Can I be honest with you, Captain?
15: I doubt it.
13: Well, you see, it's like this. Last month, on the 12th of May, our Fort Ticonderoga in upstate New York was captured by American forces. Soon after that, John Hancock was elected president of the Second Continental Congress in Philadelphia and immediately placed all 13 colonies in a state of defense, or defense.
19: I do already know all this, Sergeant.
13: But what you don't know is that just 3 days ago, on June the 12th, 1775, General Gage declared Massachusetts in a state of rebellion. He offered amnesties to all colonists who lay down their arms, except Samuel Adams and the aforementioned John Hancock.
19: Interesting. And what is your point?
13: No point, sir. Just putting things in a historical perspective.
18: Why'd you put up with this time waster, Captain Brimshaw? You should have him flogged until he... Oh.
13: Sorry, my head slipped.
14: Did you see anything, McGurk? I'm asking you as your friend and perpetual victim.
13: Well, as it happens, as I was laying blotto in the gutter, gazing up at the stars, I did become aware of voices belonging to a bunch of rebels, saying things like, "Oh, look, there's the shop of that pasty-faced weasel of a shopkeeper, Samuel Oliphant. His daughter's playing hide the sausage with the red coat captain, and his son-in-law, Ezekiel, is that pompous git who supports the monarchy and is a traitor to his people."
19: The mob, you say? How many of them?
13: I made it 24, Captain, comprising of 12 pairs of identical twins.
19: Identical twins? What
14: the... He was drunk, Captain.
19: Oh, I see, yes. A mob of 12.
13: Mm. Anyway, next thing I knew, they were running off into the night laughing, and half your shop was on fire. Then a redcoat patrol arrived.
19: And what did they do?
13: Set fire to the other half. I heard them saying that Samuel Oliphant was a well-known rebel sympathiser with a daughter who often denounced the king, so he had everything that was coming to him. Then they also ran off laughing. That was a sort of theme for the evening, you know. Running off and laughing, yeah.
19: Why didn't you stop them, Sergeant? You should have stood up and placed them under arrest.
13: That I fully intended to do, Captain, but sadly the standing up part took a little longer than I'd anticipated.
14: So I was attacked by both sides. Well, that's just peachy. Nobody likes me. Why does nobody like me?
13: That's mostly the whinging, I'd say.
14: Don't whinge. I make observations.
19: Oh, it's no good. This madness has to end. Someone needs to persuade General Washington to surrender so that we can effect a peaceful compromise. Sergeant, saddle the mounts.
13: Mounts, plural.
19: Yes. Do you have a problem with that?
13: What, apart from parleying with the enemy without military authorization and heading into rebel territory where we'll be outnumbered to the tune of 20,000 to 1? No, it looks foolproof.
14: Now, you see, that's what I call whinging.
19: Fine, then I'll go north alone, find George Washington, and single-handedly change the course of history. Alone.
20: Of course, anyone's welcome to tag along if they want to...
14: No, it's fine.
13: No,
14: we
13: you just go on your own, that'd be
14: right?
13: Fine, yeah.
18: Godspeed, Brimshaw.
14: Yeah. You'll cut a brave figure against the horizon.
13: I've saddled your mount, sir.
20: Thank you, McGurk.
19: I don't suppose you'd like to...
13: It's your idea, sir. It's only fitting you should get all the glory.
19: Indeed. And I shall return with the glorious prize of peace. Adieu, my friends.
13: Captain?
20: Yes, Sergeant?
13: Philadelphia's north, but you're travelling west.
20: I know, but I want to ride off into the sunset.
13: Fair enough.
16: And you let him just ride off alone into the lair of his enemies? With his bad back and sleep deprived? What kind of man are you?
13: Well, I wanted to go with him, miss, but I've got a dental appointment, you know. I did consider cancelling, but then you keep putting it off and putting it off, and you end up with a lot more needs doing, don't you?
18: Oh, that's
14: yeah,
18: very
14: you end
18: true.
14: Up with more cavities.
13: That's right, and they charge you.
16: We have to go after him. He'll be scalped by Indians or shot by our militia.
13: Oh, come on. The odds of that happening are only about 2 to 1. He'll be fine, unless he's not.
6: He could drown or be attacked by cougars.
13: Drowning 3 to 1, cougars 4 to 1.
18: If it's any consolation, Mary, he looked most noble as he rode off.
16: Did he?
18: Oh, yes.
16: With his manly jaw jutting resolutely forward and his golden hair flowing in the breeze.
18: Oh, yes. He reminded me of brave Achilles as he rode towards the walls of Troy to face the wrath of mighty Hector. Well, apart from when he turned to wave and fell off his horse.
14: I think Mary's right. I think we should go after him.
13: Are you mad?
16: This isn't like you, Father.
13: Yet there are cougars out there. Weren't you listening?
16: You don't even like Captain Brimshaw. You hate his English ways and the way he says sorry when people bump into him.
14: I know, but I've come to a realization. There's a special place in heaven, I think, for those who are steadfast. And I don't want to end up in that other place.
6: Germany?
14: No, son, not Germany. Why would you say Germany?
6: McGurk whispered it to me.
13: That is a lie.
6: You say Germany.
16: No, exactly. What is this moral position you're taking, Father?
14: The position of going after Brimshaw. because he's the love of your life.
16: Essentially a moral position, is it? That's more a display of father-daughter affection, which, although admirable, doesn't stem from a set of core beliefs.
14: Right, so you're saying I could do this and still go to hell?
16: It's possible. Hmm. See, you've never really believed in anything, Father, have you? That's why your shop was burnt down by both sides. If you believed in a cause, it would only have been burnt down by one side.
14: Yeah, but nonetheless, I believe that going after Brimshaw and saving him from possible certain death could be a first step on my road to redemption.
13: It's always about you, isn't it?
6: Well, I'm with Mary and Father. I think we should go and rescue Brimshaw, even if he didn't tell me to secure the end.
16: Joshua!
6: Well, he didn't.
18: I presume you'd rather not have me along.
16: Good presumption. You're no use to man nor beast.
18: Reluctantly, I concur.
16: But we'll need you, McGurk, for your survival skills and animal cunning.
13: Oh, sorry, miss. Told you. Dental appointment.
16: You have not got a dental appointment, McGurk, because you haven't got any teeth. Just wooden pegs.
13: Yeah, they don't varnish themselves, you know.
16: You're coming with us. Now, we need to get moving.
6: I don't think McGurk should be made to come with us.
14: Did he just whisper that to you?
13: No.
6: Yes.
13: Oh, you fibber.
6: I'm not. You said it. You
16: right,
6: need to say it.
16: Grab him, Joshua.
13: What? Hey, get off. Let go of me. What? That.
16: Hold him down.
13: That tickle. Help. Help. I'm being violated.
1: Come in, Miss Henderson. Take a letter.
21: Take it where, General Washington?
1: Nowhere. I haven't dictated it yet. Have you a quill and paper?
21: I'm temporary, sir. They didn't say anything about bringing a quill.
1: Well, here I have a spare quill.
21: I should think so.
1: What's your first name, Miss Henderson?
21: Jenny, sir.
1: May I call you Jenny?
21: Up to you.
1: This is an extremely momentous time, Jenny. Some very important documents are going to be coming into and out of this office. Now, the regular girl is sick.
21: Miss Evans.
1: Yes. And you were handpicked to come in and help out for a few days. Now, you may be asked to do some things the agency didn't specify.
21: Yes, sir.
1: Can I count on you, Jenny?
21: You can, General Washington, as long as I'm away by 5.
1: Right. So, this letter is to whom it may concern.
21: You want me to write that?
1: Yes. Please.
21: Quick question.
1: What is it, Jenny?
21: What is it exactly you're the general of?
1: Well, they've just appointed me Commander-in-Chief of the Continental Army.
21: Wow.
1: Yes. Now...
21: That's a big deal, huh?
1: Yes. Yes, it is. It's an awesome responsibility, and I have some personal misgivings, and that's what the letter I'm about to dictate will touch on. So...
21: How tall are you?
1: I'm very tall.
21: Even but, taller with the wig.
1: Yes, but one's height is not the measure of a man, Jenny. A man's principles are far more important than his stature. Now...
21: Yeah, but it's nice to be tall.
1: Well, yes, in theaters and at sporting events. So...
21: I myself am short.
1: Did the agency say how many days you'd be filling in for, Miss Evans?
21: They never tell you anything. Like with the dictation stuff, you never know what's in store. But I'm off at 5.
1: Jenny, I'm going to do this letter, and I'd like you to just take it down as I say it. To whom it may concern. Your confidence in me is both gratifying and humbling. Yet at this fateful crossroad in the course of human events, I wonder if I am, indeed, the best man for this unbearable task.
21: You're certainly the tallest.
1: Have you got all that so far, Jenny?
21: Yeah. Does whom have 2 O's?
1: No, it's...
22: General Washington, I'm Captain Walter Brimshaw of the King's Army, and I come in peace.
1: Good heavens, man, how did you get in here?
22: I just walked through the door.
1: You should have been announced.
22: Well, there was no one to announce me.
1: Jenny?
21: Well, I can't very well be 2 places at once. I'm not that good.
1: Could you excuse us?
21: What about the letter?
1: Well, we'll do it later.
21: What about the quill? Should I hang on to it?
1: Oh, yes, by all means.
21: Yeah, remember, I go home at 5 sharp.
1: Please?
21: I'm just saying.
1: She's a temp.
22: Oh, I see. General, I've come all the way from Baltimore to ask you, to beg you, to make peace with England now, today, before there's any more killing.
1: Weren't you challenged by my sentries?
22: Well, most of them were drunk. And the rest were won over by my self-deprecating public school charm.
1: Yes. Yes, damn it. We have no defense against that.
22: It's time to bring this senseless conflict to an end, General.
1: I see. Have you had lunch, Captain Brimshaw?
22: No, I've been on horse.
1: Well, why don't we walk across the road, have us a bite? My tummy's rumbling. I have to have 3 meals a day.
6: Are we nearly there yet?
14: Not far now.
6: Philadelphia's a lot further than it looks on the map. On the map, it was just a few inches from Baltimore. But it's much further than a few inches.
14: Son, we've been over this before. Maps are not actual size.
6: Why not?
14: Well, think about it. It would mean that a map of America would have to be the size of America. And that wouldn't work now, would it?
6: Of course not, no. It would take too long to fold.
0: Are you sure he's my brother? Maybe Mom had a fling with the village idiot.
14: Listen, I know we're all getting a little tired and cranky, but let's just keep calm and stay focused on the objectives of us rescuing Brimshaw and me not going to hell.
13: You seem very bothered about hell all of a sudden.
14: Yeah, well, I've seen it in a dream.
13: Yeah, I had a vision of hell in a nightmare once. It was awful.
14: What was it like?
13: It was full of women.
14: What's so bad about that?
13: I was one of them. Yeah, I spent the whole time fending off lecherous demons and dancing around handbags. You do realize how much trouble I'm in if I get caught doing this, don't you? As of this moment, I am officially absent without leave.
0: As opposed to semi-absent without limbs.
13: Yeah. Yeah, that's not very funny, actually, miss.
0: Well, it tickled me.
13: Yeah, yeah. When are you going to give me my wooden leg back?
0: Just as soon as we find my darling Walter. I don't want you doing a runner. Or a hopper.
13: Yeah. I'm glad you're amused, miss. Yeah, yeah. If we're captured by redcoats, I want it placed on record, right, that I was forced to come along under duress. Yeah. And what if the rebels catch me? I'm a British soldier.
14: You're all right, McGurk. We've disguised you as a tramp.
0: Yeah, that took all of 2 minutes.
14: Besides, we haven't seen any British or rebel soldiers. So quiet. Hey, maybe Brimshaw's already pulled it off. Maybe the war's over. Maybe he's persuaded General Washington to surrender.
0: Oh, come on. There's no way General Washington would countenance surrender. The man's a lion.
1: Is there a draft in here, or is it me?
22: I can't feel anything.
1: Must be me.
22: General Washington.
1: How'd you like that cheesesteak?
22: Yes, very nice.
1: You can't get them anywhere else. I mean, you can try, but they don't taste the same.
22: Is that right? The thing is,
1: they're just not as cheesy, you know.
22: Look, we need to talk about the war, General.
1: Oh, yes. The war.
22: Surrendering is your only option.
1: You think so? We might win. We do have home advantage.
22: You're fighting the greatest military power the world has ever seen. Your army is outgunned and outnumbered many times over.
1: True, but our army is full of men fighting for a cause they believe in.
22: And ours is full of vicious mercenaries who'll do anything for money.
1: You're right, there's only one winner there.
22: Besides, this so-called cause of independence, I mean, why do you want independence? America is a small country, always has been, always will be. You will always need British protection. I mean, it's not as if you have the potential to develop into a great superpower like, say, New Zealand. Or the Isle of Man.
1: You are a perceptive man, Brimshaw.
14: Almost in Philadelphia, son.
0: Philadelphia is known as the city of brotherly love.
13: Yeah, you see a lot of that in the metropolitan areas. Mountainous brokeback areas as well. Yeah.
0: Shut up, McGurk, or you're never getting this leg back.
6: Hey, this looks like downtown, doesn't it?
13: Yeah, there's a sign there that says information. I'll ask.
14: Are you insane? We're trying not to draw attention to ourselves. Once they hear your nasal Cockney accent, we could all die in a hail of bullets.
13: I know what I'm doing.
14: No, McGurk, please.
13: Just relax, Sam. Yo.
1: Yo.
13: What's happening?
1: Not much. General Washington having lunch over at the Rittenhouse with some British dude.
13: Hey, thanks for the info, bro.
1: Sure.
13: There you are, you see.
22: You're the only person who stands between the people and disaster, General. Put an end to this madness now.
1: Right, well, here's another of my problem. You see, I'm just not sure I am the right man for this job. You see, I'm just a surveyor. I farm a little, I chop down trees. I'm very truthful about it, but am I cut out for leadership?
22: But you've seen combat. You fought battles in the French and Indian Wars.
1: I lost battles. All of them. My bugler sounded the retreat so often they got cauliflower lips. No, you see, Brimshaw, some men are born great, some achieve greatness, some have greatness thrust upon them, and some just happen to be tall and possess the only uniform.
22: Yes.
1: And it's not as if I'll get any thanks from the politicians. No, sorry, Bob. I mean, they are the rudest, most abusive bunch of... Well, let's take a look at this letter I got yesterday from John Hancock. Look at it.
22: Oh, these Gothic italics are hard to read, aren't they? All the S's look like F's.
1: No, they are all F's.
22: I see. Oh, dear.
1: God help me if I did surrender. Imagine what sort of letter I get from Hancock then.
19: But if you don't concede, then the British Army will unleash its terrible strategy of shock and awe.
1: Shock and awe what?
22: No, not and awe, something. Awe, with a W, as in awesome. It's...
16: Walter! Oh, Walter, thank God you're safe!
22: Mary, Samuel, McGurk, Joshua.
13: Yeah, you've named a lot of us. Well done.
19: General Washington, this is Mary Oliphant. Her father, Samuel, Sergeant Roy McGurk. And this is Mary's brother, Joshua.
6: Hi there, little fella.
1: And I thought I was tall. His head's in the chandelier.
22: Well, what are you all doing here?
16: I came because I was worried about you.
14: I came because morally I thought it was the right thing to do.
13: I came because she stole my leg.
14: So has Brimshaw won you over, General, about the war?
1: Oh, I don't know. I can't decide.
14: Now, you see, that'll send you straight to hell. And I've seen hell. And the restaurants are awful.
1: I don't know. What do you think, young lady?
16: I say we Americans have to live free or die.
22: Or, subject to negotiation, you could live somewhat free and not die.
2: Oh, you could live somewhat free and not die.
19: Mary, you're being inappropriate.
2: No, I'm not, you twat.
19: You go too far.
2: You wouldn't know too far if I hit you in the face.
19: Oh, it's always the same. Yeah.
14: Ignore them, General. They plan to get married, so they're just having a practice.
1: And how do you stand on the war issue, Mr. Oliphant?
14: Well, I used to be indecisive about it, but a recent incendiary experience has made me see the error of my ways. I can no longer be wishy nor washy, so I say fight.
1: You say fight.
14: Or surrender. But I'm pretty sure it has to be one or the other.
1: Right. Well, thank you for that.
14: My pleasure.
1: It's just that...
2: Excuse me, Mr. 3-Hour Lunch.
1: Oh, Jenny, sorry,
2: I go home at 5. I believe I did mention that.
1: Yes, you...
2: So that's
1: you,
2: where I'm going now.
1: Yes, understood.
2: Letters don't dictate themselves, you know?
1: No, of course not. Sorry, lost track of time.
2: Makes no never mind to me. What time tomorrow, then?
1: Nine-ish. Miss Evans is...
2: Still sick. I'll see you tomorrow.
1: Yes. Thank you, Jenny. She's a temp from an agency. I'm not scared of her, by the way.
14: Good.
13: Could I put in my tuppence worth on this war business?
1: Of course, Sergeant.
13: Well, sir, I think it's a very difficult balance you have to weigh. Very difficult. All I will say is this, that if you do decide to take a stand and fight, I can get you lots of cheap guns.
19: Sergeant.
13: Bullets will cost extra, harder to come by.
19: Sergeant.
13: Gonna be a cold winter, blankets, boots, I'm your man, dried fruit, I've got a chap in the Caribbean.
19: Sergeant.
13: Wow, this is all hypothetical. Personally, I hate the idea of war, but life goes on, you know, and what that means basically is you got to know when to hold 'em and conversely when to fold 'em. Not to mention knowing when to walk away and, of course, knowing when to run.
14: I think what the sergeant's saying, General, is that it's wrong to count your money while sitting at the table.
13: There'll be ample time for counting when the dealing's done.
1: Interesting. What about you, Joshua? We've yet to hear your opinion.
6: My opinion?
1: Yes.
6: On what?
1: Well, on the matter of the moment.
6: Well, I like both of them. Matter and moment.
1: Right, I've heard from everyone now, haven't I? Balls in my court, as it were. Time to make my decision. The big moment has arrived. And my decision is...
22: The drum isn't helping, Sergeant.
13: Sorry.
1: My decision is... I shall capitulate and sign an amnesty with General Gage!
19: Yes! Sergeant,
13: sorry.
22: I happen to have brought an agreement with me.
1: Oh, you're a far-sighted man, Brimshaw.
22: Sign the agreement, General. History is waiting to applaud us.
1: Indeed. It most certainly is. The quill...
22: Quill? No, I don't have a quill.
1: Anybody, we need a quill.
13: What's a quill? We've been on the
1: wall. I gave my quill to Jenny, but now she's gone home and I don't know where she lives.
22: Someone must have a quill. What about the kitchen staff?
1: The kitchen's closed.
22: A pencil, then?
1: No. You can't sign a legal document in pencil. No.
18: We can wait till tomorrow to change the course of history, and, oh, no, wait. I'm supposed to be at some place called Bunker Hill. I don't know. There's always something, isn't there?
15: Oh, I failed, Mary.
0: You did your best, darling.
15: It wasn't good enough. There was a very clear, very important objective, and that end is not secured.
3: Though you didn't say to secure the end.
0: Joshua!
3: No, he didn't. I didn't hear him say anything like that.
12: Revolting People featured Jay Tarsis as Samuel, Andy Hamilton as Sergeant McGurk, Tony Maudsley as Joshua, Julia Hills as Mary, and James Fleet as Captain Brimshaw. Ezekiel and George Washington were played by Hugh Dennis and Jenny by Rebecca Front. Revolting People was written by Jay Tarsis and Andy Hamilton and produced by Paul Mayhew Archer.

0: We had a party last night. It's one of the places in a worse shape. You know how it is. You leave things overnight, takes twice as long to put them right. 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
1: Once upon a time there was an engineer.
2: Choo-choo Charlie was his name, we hear.
1: He had an engine and he sure had fun. He used good and plenty candy to make his train run.
3: Charlie says, well, my good and plenty. Charlie says, really rings the bell. Charlie says, love my good and plenty. Don't know any other candy that I love so well.
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We opened the program with a Ray Noble standard. I Hadn't Anyone Till You. When the song was brand new, 1938, we heard Jack Leonard with the Tommy Dorsey Orchestra. From January 1937, a seasonal treat, Irving Berlin and I've Got My Love to Keep Me Warm. Mildred Bailey, Red Norvo and his orchestra, Mr. and Mrs. Swing, on the big broadcast. Up next, here are two songs written by Gus Kahn and Ted Fiorito. First, it's Pee Wee Hunt, Glenn Gray and the Casa Loma Orchestra, 1931, Just a Blue-Eyed Blonde.

0: Before that, we heard Pee Wee Hunt, the Casa Loma Orchestra, and Just a Blue-Eyed Blonde, a pair of Ted Fiorito melodies. Ted Fiorito was born in Newark on December 20th, 1900. Started out as a song demonstrator, then a sideman with the Ross Gorman Orchestra. Fiorito co-led a band with Dan Russo. Solo, beginning in the late 1920s, he was performing until the time of his death in Scottsdale, Arizona, July 22, 1971. The songs and the orchestra of Ted Fiorito, the songs and the orchestra of Ray Noble, Harry Revel compositions, Holiday Platters, Your Requests, and Fletcher Henderson, all on tonight's big broadcast on WFUV New York. I'm Rich Connedy. Fletcher Henderson was born in Cuthbert, Georgia, on December 18, 1898. He came to New York in 1920. He worked with Ethel Waters at the beginning and the end of his career, beginning in the early 1920s. His band leading began in 1923, went into the mid-1940s. He continued to write arrangements until shortly before his death in New York, December 1952. Here's a Fletcher Henderson composition. Henderson's band recording is the Dixie Stompers on the Harmony label. We'll hear Don Redman on this one. April 1926, Dynamite.
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Two songs written by Gus Kahn and Ted Fiorito, both 1931 recordings. Quentin Jackson, McKinney's Cotton Pickers, directed by Benny Carter. Rex Stewart on cornet. 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

0: We started out with the Dixie Stompers, the Fletcher Henderson Band in 1926, a Henderson composition. That was Dynamite. Then it was a song written by Alan Murray and Ray Noble, Look in Her Eyes. Jack Payne and the BBC Dance Orchestra in 1929. From 1931, we heard Smith Ballou crooning with Benny Goodman's orchestra, and Help Yourself to Happiness. Help Yourself to Happiness was written by Mack Gordon, Harry Richman, and Harry Revel. For the Ziegfeld Follies of 1931, it stars Harry Richman, Helen Morgan, and Ruth Etting. That edition of the Follies opened on July 1, 1931, and you had 165 chances to catch it. Composer Harry Revel was born in London December 21st, 1905. He came to the States in 1929, teamed up with lyricist Mack Gordon. They wrote together into the late 1930s. Revel wrote into the 50s. He died in New York City on November 3rd, 1958. I'm Rich Connerty. 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

0: Hello, I'm Steve Crump.
1: And I'm Hugh Dennis, and we're back with another collection of people who life has kicked in the teeth, or if you're Alex Ferguson, who you've kicked above the eye.
2: Yes, you would have thought that he would have taken the hint at the time, wouldn't you? But no, whilst David's off to sunny Spain in a seamless link, we're not. Instead, we've been wallowing our way through the mire of misery, down the avenues of alliteration and the alleyways of assonance, to bring you more tales of dire disaster that, amusingly enough, haven't happened to us.
1: And helping us laugh at our litany of life's losers this week, please welcome, being sold like a slave, Simon Greenall.
2: Being used like a pawn in our game, Sue Perkins.
1: And furious about the way he's being treated every week, but still taking the money, Mitch Benn. And as always, in his much talked about stylish white transit, it's our man with the sound effects, Van Man.
2: Yes, Van Man, please could you give us the sound of the British public reacting to Gordon Brown's Euro speech? No, as ever, Van Man, of course, has it sadly wrong. That was, of course, the highlights of Big Brother.
1: But now, are you the young ruffian who's been accused of desecrating a church, even though Charlotte was well up for it? Are you the worker at Legoland who had to make a bust of the royal family but didn't have enough bricks for the Duchess of York? Or are you simply David Beckham's Spanish teacher? If so, we're here to cheer you up as we search for the winner of...
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2: That's after we get through the roundup of bad Wicos that David calls...
3: La Semana Mala Acolada.
2: Yes, a quick learner there. It's time for those genuine news items we couldn't fit in anywhere else, starting with...
4: Mirren on the Fall.
2: Actress Helen Mirren has sensationally refused to do a nude scene for the first time ever in her latest TV drama. She claimed it was inappropriate for a woman of her age to be seen naked and has demanded the show's title be changed to Past Her Prime Suspect.
5: Cash injection.
1: Celebrities who use Botox have been told they can claim it as a tax deduction. Users were said to be delighted, although you can't see it in their faces.
4: Ticks axe.
2: A man who had his holiday photos lost by Tesco has insisted that they pay for him to go back to America for the whole fortnight again. On this basis, I'm currently suing Boots and asking them to restage my geography field trip from 1979. Well, that brings us to the end of La Semana Mala Acarada, so let's get on with...
4: Section 10.
2: Now, ladies and gentlemen, a man needs a hobby. You notice in this case it's quite legitimate to say a man needs a hobby. It's not sexist, because a woman doesn't need a hobby. Women don't have hobbies, they have lives. Now, men like to have a shed, and in that shed they like to indulge in their favourite pastime. And when they've finished doing that, they like to build things, which brings us neatly to a point 12,000 miles away, keep up, in New Zealand, where a man inevitably called Bruce Simpson, to be precise, is beavering away in his garage. Now, Van Man, give us Bruce beavering. There he is, cutting, welding, soldering away. What do you think he's making, ladies and gentlemen, Mr. Bruce Simpson? Is he making a kit car, a scale model of the Titanic? No, I'll tell you. Bruce is building a cruise missile. In his garage, a cruise missile, so-called, of course, because it travels in a flat trajectory, nothing to do with Tom Cruise, although he has made some terrible bombs in his time. Hey! Instead of spending $1 billion on fireworks, the CIA could have forced Saddam Hussein to watch Days of Thunder. He'd have been begging for mercy. Anyway, it's a homemade cruise missile. You can do it if you B&Q it. Of course, when Iraq wanted to build missiles, they bought all the parts off us, and then the government pretended they hadn't. Supergun parts? You can buy it when you DTI it. Political problems, when everyone finds out, you can survive it if you MI5 it. Ah, deadly satire gas coming through the air conditioning. Anyway. That's next week's spooks, apparently. Anyway, what happened was, apparently it cost Bruce £1,800. The costume, because B&Q were doing a 2-for-1 offer on liquid hydrogen propellant, so that was lucky. And what he actually did was he bought all the bits off eBay, which I find a little bit worrying, and then to make it worse, he then put all the instructions for how to do it onto the internet. He said, and I quote,
6: "Obviously the goal of this website is not to provide terrorists or other nefarious types with the plans for a working cruise missile."
2: No, although it does. I do like the phrase other nefarious types, though. To me, a nefarious type suggests Terry Thomas trying to entice Liz Fraser up to his bachelor flat in some 50s film.
7: I say, come up and see my missile.
8: Sorry, I've got my own deterrent.
7: Damn and blast, what an absolute shower.
2: The most worrying part of all is that a New Zealand police spokesman said,
9: "It's not something we recommend people trying at home."
2: Well, that's handy to know, isn't it? That's just in case anyone thought that the police would recommend people to try it. Of course, Bruce can't win anyway, because if he dismantles his missile, Tony Blair will claim it's still there anyway. So there you go. There you go. It's War on Hobbies, New Zealand homemade missile people.
8: This is my story. This story takes us to the very heartlands of America, to Minnesota, where we stumble across an everyday story of a man and a woman. A man takes his wife for a romantic dinner.
0: I love you, honey.
3: I love you too, sweetie.
8: Man has a drink at dinner.
0: No, I mean, I really love you.
3: Mm-hmm, and I really love you too.
8: Man has another drink at dinner.
0: No, you misunderstand me. I really, really love you, sweetie. Do you understand?
3: Sure I do.
8: And man is drunk at dinner.
0: You don't understand me, you lying, cheating slut of a whore. I love you. I'm leaving you because I hate you.
8: So what does our man do? Well, he does what every other self-respecting man with vomit on his shirt does of an evening. He picks a fight with a train. That's right. You see, bashing the hell out of the local village idiot or someone from a racial minority isn't enough for our man. He wants a real challenge. He wants to stand on a train track and wait for some real action. And what a contest it was.
10: And in the red corner, we have the pancake-eating 15 Sexton Miller, weighing in at 142 pounds. And in the blue corner, we have the train, weighing in at a staggering 4.5 tons.
11: Yeah, it could be an interesting bout, this one, Connie. What do you reckon?
12: Well, it's going to be a close one. The freight train's got an obvious weight advantage, but also a much longer reach, and that could be very decisive.
11: I don't know. My money's on the little guy. Let's get ready to trindle.
10: Let's get down.
8: I would love to say that there was a round two, but that would just be a tad silly, wouldn't it? Yeah, our man stood on the track. He refused to move, just stared the guy in the face, even went as far as giving the guy the bird, the train driver, and was then hit at 50 miles an hour. And the miracle is, he only escaped with minor injuries, which is great because we could be on for a rematch in Vegas in the autumn. So that's my contender, world train fighting champion of the world.
2: Hey, very good. I have to use Southwest trains a lot, and I'm still struggling with the whole concept of a train travelling at 50 miles an hour. That is just weird. Now, Mitch, you have a candidate for us.
6: It could be a bad week for the theme park industry because Liam Gallagher wants one. Yes, apparently the Oasis front thing got so jealous watching Martin Bashir interviewing Michael Jackson at his private Neverland estate that he's decided he wants a personal funfair all of his own. Of course, if he really liked the look of Neverland that much, he should have just snuck in. I'm sure if Jacko's security people spied Liam skulking about in the grounds, they'd just assume it was Bubbles the Chimp.

0: which will almost certainly be broadcast. I don't know what criteria David Beckham's going to use to choose his new club, but if he does eventually plump for Italy rather than Spain, he'd be well advised not to go to Naples. Not because it's full of gangsters, we're used to that coming from Manchester, but rather because the whole area is a bit unstable. For years, apparently, the Italian government have been worried by the fact that 2 million people live within the shadow of Mount Vesuvius, the 4,200-foot lava-spouting volcano that wiped out Pompeii in 79 AD and which has erupted on average every 38 years ever since. It would apparently take 2 weeks to evacuate all these people, just 4 minutes for the volcano to do its damage, so you can understand their concern. But it doesn't seem to bother the local residents, which must make the Italian version of location, location, location quite interesting.
1: So, it's decision time. Will Francesco and Anna Maria go for the farmhouse, one bedroom short, exactly where they want it? Will they go for the apartment without a garden? Or will they choose their favourite, the townhouse in an area of extreme seismic activity, where a violent and unpredictable convergence of tectonic plates could, at any time, engulf their house in a pyroclastic cloud of choking, burning magma and poison gas, leaving their contorted bodies for future generations of archaeologists? I think we know their answer.
0: But now the Italians have got a scheme, it seems. Residents are being encouraged to move away themselves and to let their houses on Vesuvius to holidaymakers. It is nice, isn't it? Neapolitans under threat? No. Innocent holidaymakers being consumed by lava with no chance of escape? Oh, that's fine. Well, you certainly wouldn't catch the British living blithely in the shadow of a volcano, but then again, we have an entirely different attitude to living with danger. Remember that for an Italian...
2: When the moon hits your eye like a big pizza pie, that's...
0: Amore. While for the British...
2: When the moon hits your eye like a big pizza pie, that's...
0: A call to claims direct. So that's my candidate, Italian volcano holidaymakers.
3: Very good. Anyway, right, now we're always cheered up on this show to realise how many criminals are quite rubbish. In fact, we'd of course like there to be as many as possible. The more really rubbish criminals there are, the more we'll get caught and we'll all be safe. Although, of course, we won't have a show. It's been a bad week for Radio 2's comedy slot, as there are no more dumb criminal stories. And we'll have to do stuff about the Euro. Anyway,
0: why did he do that?
3: Who knows? Anyway, Van Man, luckily, here we go. It's an American dumb criminal story.
4: I tapped my foot.
3: Yes. It concerns a man called Edward Blaine.
5: Hi, I'm Edward Blaine.
3: Hello, Edward. Edward is 61 years old, and that's around the time many people would be retiring. But Edward instead decided to rob a bank. You see how desperate some Equitable Life customers have got? His pension must have been a bit lacking because bank robbery is a young man's game, ladies and gentlemen. Or at the very least, it's an experienced man's game. But Edward was neither. Actually, tell a lie, he was experienced. He robbed a bank in 1963. Got caught and did 20 years in prison. Went in the year Kennedy was shot, came out the year Kajagoogoo should have been. Thinks to himself, well, I'm only 41, I know, I'll wait another 20 years until I'm 61 and have another go. So he did.
5: I'm going to rob a bank,
3: said Edward, and he did. Fair man, the bank robbery music, please. Ha! Right, so Edward walks into the bank. Oh, there they are. Now, he's seen his Tarantino and he tells the tellers...
5: Be cool.
3: And they are. They hand over the money and $100 bills. So many $100 bills, in fact, that as Edward runs away... Several of them fall out of his pockets and leave a trail along the pavement. He reaches his car, only to find, you know what it's like when you're a bit nervous? He locks himself out. He's left the keys in the car. So, quick as a flash, Basil Fawlty style, he picks up a large bit of wood, starts trying to smash the car window. Thank you so much. Now, this would all have been fine, except it's quite hard to find a parking space in a busy town centre near the bank. And Edward, thinking, well, I'm not going to be long, had stuck in the entrance of a car repair shop. Blocking the entrance.
6: Oh, that guy who, like, parked across the entrance is back.
7: Yeah, the one smashing the window with a piece of wood?
6: Yeah, that's him.
7: Huh, the one who's left a trail of $100 bills all the way back to the bank?
3: So... So, now, the two men run out of the car repair place. Edward runs for it, reaches for his gun, but he's panicking now. It's all gone wrong. Perhaps he's realised he's just too rubbish to rob a bank, but it's too late. He can't get the gun out of his pocket, and in his panic, he shoots himself in the leg! Hey! What a fantastic dumb criminal performance. And in a subtle twist on the old Scooby-Doo scenario, the police turned up and said...
4: Congratulations, we've been after this one for some time.
8: And I'd have gotten away with it, too, if it hadn't been for you meddling kids and me leaving a trail of money all the way back to the car and locking my keys inside the car and smashing the window with a piece of wood and obstructing the entrance to the garage and attracting the attention of the employees of the garage and not being able to get my gun out and shoot myself in the leg. And your stupid dog.
4: There is no stupid dog, sir.
8: Oh, darn it.
3: The only bright spot for Edwards is that the program America's Dumbest Criminals has now had to be cancelled. As they've found him. There we go. Dumb yep. Bank robber. And that
0: well, that's the
3: us...
0: end of section one, isn't it?
3: Yes, that's the end of round one. What we're going to do this week is we're going to let Van Man choose. What do you think, Van Man? Yes. We like that one. Okay, we're going to go for Man Hit by a Train. That goes forward for...
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3: Thank you. That means it's time for...
1: Section two.
0: Now, I've got a bad week for a clairvoyant in Penzance. Now give you the music, Van Man. It's inappropriate, of course, because Penzance is in Cornwall, but appropriate because not even a clairvoyant would have thought that the Wurzels would have had a hit. Anyway, it's been a bad week for the clairvoyant, Tony LaRoche. I'm assuming she's a she rather than a he, but a bad week anyway because there was something she didn't see coming. Her crystal ball, which shows everything, caught the sun's rays and started a fire.
9: I see flames.
0: Still, could be a useful trick for fortune-telling if you could target it.
9: I predict that the ant will die. Hang on a minute.
0: Anyway.
3: That's Van Man's dying ant, if you want to go for it.
0: Anyway, that isn't even the story I wanted to tell, although the next one is conflagration-connected. It concerns an air ambulance, a Norwegian air ambulance, that caught fire mid-flight. According to the paper, the crew noticed...
10: a cabbage-like smell near the front window of the aircraft.
0: Yeah, the smell turned out to be burning wire insulation, but the crew ignored it. Why? Well, because they assumed it was the normal smell emitted by nervous passengers. Said ambulance chief Geir Ann Sorensen...
11: Everyone who has shiver flow knows that gases arise need to slip out. It isn't unusual that this should happen to our patients.
0: Anyway, they did... We've all been there. Anyway, they did...
11: Did I tell you I grew up in Holland before I went here? With a very checkered background.
0: Well, that's the effect that cheese can have. Anyway, they did eventually realise, although...
11: Despite being put out by an extinguisher, the flames flared up three times.
0: Yeah, the flames flared up three times. Well, you see, that'll be the extra methane created by already nervous passengers who now see that their plane is on fire. Anyway, the co-pilot managed to bring the plane down, where, according to the paper...
11: an emergency evacuation took place.
0: Ironic, because that's what they thought it was in the first place.
3: Now, ladies and gentlemen, I have to appeal to your patriotism here. It's been a bad week for the Queen. Yes. Now, apparently, she doesn't talk poshly enough. That is terrible, because obviously the Queen has to be the poshest person in the country, or the entire British class system collapses, doesn't it? There's no point to it whatsoever. Now, it's her fault, actually. It's her fault because, as you may know, she's had voice coaching over the years to sound less posh. If you listen to a recording of her in the 50s, you actually can't understand a word. And then what happened, the voice coaching in the 70s and in the 80s, you gradually began to make head or tail of it.
12: My husband and I have had an annus horribilis. That's Latin. It means a really, truly a crappy year.
3: But nowadays, some people think she's now really gone too far.
12: You all, me as Sly, me and my mishmash man been going around the world, and you, people giving us lot of bling bling. You know what I'm saying? Down with the kids, down with the kids, down with the kids.
3: Now, is it what? But there's proof. There's actually proof. Now, what happened was, this week, a communications advisory company... Blimey, what do you do? I'm a communications advisor. Oh, what's that? Oh, it's hard to explain. A communications advisory company called Optimum did a computer survey and they analysed people's vocabulary in great detail and they discovered that the Queen is officially no longer that posh. What they do is they count whether you use Anglo-Saxon words, which tend to be short words like need or help or shut, or whether you use the Latin or French alternatives like require, assist or close. And on average, most of us use 78% Anglo-Saxon. The Queen uses 68%. Prince Philip often uses 100% Anglo-Saxon, of course, usually when he's talking to foreigners. But the Queen apparently is now falling behind. There are politicians that use more. And, of course, it is handy. You do need to know where words come from. It does help. Or you can end up like George W. Bush, who once said in a speech, and brilliantly this is true, the trouble with the French is that they have no word for entrepreneur. So that's my candidate. Her Majesty the Queen, ladies and gentlemen.
13: Hey!
3: The Queen. I give you Her Majesty the Queen. Is that the end of the round?
13: It is the end
3: That's
13: of the round.
3: That's the end of the round. Very
13: man.
3: So what are we like from that?
14: Are you asking me a question?
3: maybe we should vote for the Queen. So our highly patriotic audience, and indeed Van Man, have voted for Her Majesty the Queen to go forward for...
14: The Worst Week of the Week Award, which is Well Boss, awarded weekly on a week-by-week basis.
3: Yeah. Excellent.
13: Don't think it's over yet, Sue, because we're moving on to...
15: Section 3.
13: It's been a bad week for cheese fans. Because an American doctor has claimed that cheese can be as addictive as a drug. That's right, cheese. Fruit of the cow, mouse's best friend, can get you hooked. Red Leicester, Camembert, Cheddar, just say no, kids. So what's going on? Well, according to Dr. Neil Barnard, president of the Physicians Committee on Responsible Medicine, cheese is addictive because it contains small amounts of morphine from cow's liver. That's right, cows are pushers.
16: I say, said Zebedee, this Stilton is delicious, said Florence. That's right, we've got Ermentrude to thank for it, said Zebedee. Thank you, Ermentrude.
17: That's all right, kid, said Ermentrude. The first one's free. Are you sorted for Edam?
13: Well, that's my candidate. Cheese lovers.
3: Ah, now this is a good one, ladies and gentlemen. It's been a bad week for action heroes. Oh, yes. Because Jean-Claude Van Damme, the Argos Arnold Schwarzenegger... a man whose motto is, I'll be Belgian, is to take part in the French version of Big Brother. That's right, Jean-Claude Van Damme is going into the French Big Brother house. Why? Well, because apparently they want someone to liven it up. That's right, French Big Brother is so dull, they think they can liven it up by adding a Belgian. Why stop with Van Damme? There's loads of other Belgians they could put in there. Tintin, Poirot, Plastic Bertrand. The list is... ended. Incidentally, what do you think French Big Brother is called? Grand Frère, perhaps? No, it's called Loft Story. Of course, you'd never call it Loft Story over here. It would imply contestants with something happening up top. Hey! But maybe we could learn something from the French, and we could introduce our own action hero into our Big Brother, like, say, Ross Kemp.
18: Oi, John Batney. Frederick, oh, you dipstick. Leave it, you slag. No, not you slag, the other slag.
3: And on that deeply ideologically unsound note, we must leave that sketch. There we go, Jean-Claude.
16: Simon. Now, as regular listeners to the show will know, we've never been afraid to report painful, distressing, and sometimes even tragic stories. Like my candidate this week, who comes from... Van Man, where does he come from? That's right, Streatham. That's right, Austria. And in the spirit of dedicated research that's made this show what it is, I don't have a clue what his name is. Maybe he doesn't have one. But if he does, then like the song about his capital city, it means nothing to me, which is why I'm going to call him Herr Peace.
19: That's a bit funny, because, you know, it sounds like the word for big, yeah?
16: Herr Peace off.
19: Nein, that is not funny.
16: Now, Herr Peace... Hairpiece had a car with one of those automatic key fob things that means you can unlock it simply by waving your arms at it. The hours of fun he must have had with it. Locking it and unlocking it. Locking it and unlocking it.
19: Ah, mein Gottenschnitzel, mein Wagen ist blown up.
16: That's right. When he tried to unlock it using his automatic key fob, Hairpiece's car exploded, sending shards of twisted metal flying hundreds of feet in all directions.
19: Oh, it is terrible. I have lost everything.
16: Ah, oh, poor Hairpiece.
19: Mein furry dice.
16: Oh.
19: My little funny nodding dachshund.
16: Oh.
19: My two containers of oxyacetylene gas with dodgy valves, what I am keeping in my boot.
16: Ah, now... That will be the two containers of oxyacetylene gas that filled your car with highly flammable gas and was ignited by the small spark that occurred when you used your automatic key fob. Would that be it?
19: Yeah, that would be the one, yes.
16: Exploding Austrian automatic key fob gas car man. I don't know where this show would be without you.
15: Yeah, very good.
16: Exploding Austrian key fob man. We like him. It's you.
13: It is me. You. Yeah. It's been a bad week for muggers. Because a company in the States has launched a new anti-assault device, a woman's jacket that gives off electric shocks. That's been around for years, hasn't it? It's called nylon. But apparently this time it's deliberate. It's made out of something called exoelectric armour and is based on the cattle prod. According to the manufacturer...
8: The no-contact jacket looks like an ordinary fashionable lady's coat, but an inner layer of conductive fibre carries a low-amp charge that delivers a nasty but non-lethal shock to anyone who messes with its wearer. Let me show you the...
16: Oh, yes!
13: Actually, to prevent accidents such as that, the wearer... This is quite ridiculous. The wearer must first arm the jacket... before it can deliver a shock. A lock on the sleeve must first be opened with a key, and then the charge is built up by holding down a button within one of the sleeves. Now, how much use is that?
18: Hey, lady, hand over the bag.
12: Hang on. Okay, hang on. Hang on. Okay, mug me now.
18: Okay. Hey, lady, hand over the bag. Wow, wow!
13: The jacket's selling well, though, and George Bush has ordered one for the next time he has to hug Jacques Chirac. So, Van Man, it's time for you to decide the final candidate out of that lot. Who'd you like from that?
15: Was that Van Man subtly telling us that you like the exploding key fob Austrian man? Oh, the audience. Yes, Van Man and the audience are as one. Now, Van Man, if I'm not much mistaken, that means that the man who decided to have a fight with the train... joins Her Majesty the Queen.
12: Mash it up.
15: And the exploding key fob Austrian car man who's... Hey, thank you, Van Man. The van's actually exploded, and they all go through to our grand final.
13: Now, audience, it's down to you to decide the winner of...
19: The best week of the week of all the world is weekly on the week-by-week basis.
15: Yes, Ronnie Scott, people, hit those electronic keypads and finalise the fickle fortune of fate for an unfortunate...
13: And it's official. We have a result. This week's guest announcer is Chancellor Gordon Brown. Van Man, the drum roll, please.
20: Well, having compared the results with the five crucial tests of bad weakness, I'm afraid that none were met by train fight man. In second place, although this may not be subject to further scrutiny or not on a future date when the time is right or wrong, is Austrian exploding key fob man.
18: Damn it.
20: Which means that the winner this week or maybe next year is the Jive Talking Queen.
15: Yes, indeed. Well, let's hope she's got the radio on, because our studio audience, perhaps realising there's an honest list about to be announced, have voted Her Majesty the Queen as winner of this week's Worst Week of the Week award, and she wins this week's Star Prize, Scotland.
13: That's it. Thanks for listening.
15: And goodbye.
21: 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The producer was Nick Tanner, and the executive producer was Liz Anstey. It's Been a Bad Week is a Cellador production for BBC Radio 2.
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0: Once upon a time there was an engineer.
1: Choo-choo Charlie was his name, we hear.
0: He had an engine and he sure had fun. He used good and plenty candy to make his train run.
2: Charlie says, love my good and plenty. Charlie says, really rings the bell. Charlie says, love my good and plenty. Don't know any other candy that I love so well.
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1: The National Broadcasting Company presents Joel McRae in Tales of the Texas Rangers. From Hollywood, another authentic reenactment of a case transcribed from the files of the Texas Rangers. Tales of the Texas Rangers, starring Joel McRae as Ranger Jace Pearson. Texas, more than 260,000 square miles, and 50 men who make up the most famous and oldest law enforcement body in North America.

0: now, from the files of the Texas Rangers, come these stories based on fact. Only names, dates, and places are fictitious for obvious reasons. The events themselves are a matter of record. Case for tonight, Open and Shut.
1: It is 1:37 a.m., September 9th, 1945. John Meston, a wealthy rancher, is awakened by the sound of a speeding car screeching to a stop on the driveway outside his house. Seconds later, he jumps out of bed and reaches for a robe as the downstairs door opens. His daughter, Connie, comes up the stairs screaming hysterically.
2: Connie, baby, what is it? What's the matter?
3: Oh, Daddy, Bob, he's dead.
2: Bob, dead? What happened to him? Connie, get hold of yourself. What happened?
3: I'm frightened, Daddy. I'm frightened. There was a man with a bandana over his face.
2: Where, Connie? Where?
3: The old cattle road east of the ranch. We were parked there. And... oh, it was horrible.
2: Oh, here, sit down. Sit down while I call the sheriff. And you'd better have a doctor. Get something for your nerves.
3: He tried to hold himself.
2: Why, Bob?
3: Bob had his gun in the car. They fought over it.
4: Operator.
2: Operator, get me Sheriff Sykes. I want to report a murder.
1: Connie Meston was in no condition to be questioned, and Sheriff Sykes had only an incoherent story to follow. He called the Texas Rangers. Ranger Jace Pearson was assigned to the case. He arrived at the Meston Ranch shortly before dawn.
5: Might as well wait here in the library, Ranger. The doctor's still in with the girl. He's had a mighty bad shock.
6: Did she tell you where it happened, Sheriff?
5: Yeah, the old cattle road east of the ranch. I got some men riding out there now. They'll call us as soon as they find the body.
6: If that girl isn't going to be able to talk real soon, we better get out with your men.
7: Oh, here's the girl's father.
8: Sorry to keep you waiting, Sheriff.
6: How are you, Mr. Meston?
8: Glad you got here, Ranger.
6: Can we talk to your daughter now, Mr. Meston?
8: I'm afraid not. Doctor's put her to sleep. Says she must have absolute rest for a few hours.
6: There's no point in our waiting then, Sheriff. We can come back later.
8: I'm sorry, but that'd be best. I'll walk out with you.
6: What's the best way to get to that cattle road?
5: Drive into town, then around the highway. Be shorter to cut across the ranch on horses. You got yours and your trailer. Maybe Mr. Meston will lend me one.
8: Take your pick of the stable, Sheriff.
6: Couldn't we drive across the range?
8: No, you've got a ravine to cross and a stream to ford.
6: What time did your daughter get home, Mr. Meston?
8: Just a minute before I called the sheriff. Little after 1:30. I've only been in bed about an hour. Locked up about 12:30 and turned in.
6: Is this the car she came home in?
8: Yeah. Bob Brady's car. I heard her drive up, then I heard her crying. Came in and tore up the stairs to my bedroom. I'm afraid it's going to take a long time to get over this.
6: Don't let anybody touch this car until I can get a fingerprint man to go over it. Killer may have left his mark someplace.
8: I'll see it ain't touched.
5: Well, I'll go get me a horse in the stable, Ranger.
6: How well did your daughter know Brady?
8: Well, they went around together for a spell, but... this date last night was the first they'd had in a long time. Brady worked for me.
6: Doing what?
8: Accountant. Handled all the ranch business. Got an office in one wing of the house.
6: I see. I'll radio for a fingerprint man to come down from our lab while the sheriff's getting his horse.
8: Want me to ride with you for any reason?
6: No. Better do whatever you can to bring your daughter around so we can talk to her. We'll be back later. Made my radio call, and then Sheriff Sykes and I cut across the ranch to the old road. The riders had just found Bob Brady's body. Nothing had been touched. The riders waited while the sheriff and I went over the ground. Standing right beside the car when he was killed. The car tracks are heaviest here where it was parked.
5: Yeah.
6: Brady and the girl have been walking around, though. The prints go over that way and then turn around and come back here to the body. There's a third set of prints mixed in with theirs.
7: Yeah, must be the killers.
6: Yeah. Came up the road here and stopped beside the car and walked on again. Heavy powder burns on Brady's coat. He was shot from close up.
7: I only saw the girl for a minute. Couldn't make much out of what she was saying, but I think Brady was killed with his own gun.
6: How come?
7: Carried an automatic in the glove compartment of his car. He toted quite a bit of the ranch's cash on him sometime.
6: It's funny the killer didn't use his own gun, unless he didn't have one.
7: Well, the girl said Brady tried to get his gun from the car. The fellow took the gun away from Brady and killed him. So I guess he couldn't have had a gun of his own.
6: Doesn't make sense. He was taking a mighty big chance, staging a holdup if he wasn't armed. Although I guess it was robbery, all right. Brady doesn't seem to have a cent on him. No wallet, no wristwatch, nothing.
7: Yeah, no doubt about the motive. Well, I guess I better have the body moved into town. Deputy can notify Brady's mother.
6: Yeah. And better order an autopsy report. Isn't going to tell us anything we don't know, though. Keep a couple of your riders here.
7: Sure thing, but what do you want them to do?
6: Beat the brush and look for Brady's gun. And while they're looking, we can follow this extra set of tracks and see where they lead. I expected to follow the marks of a man who didn't want to be followed. The usual erratic trail a killer leaves when he's trying to throw off pursuit. But this trail led straight as an arrow.
7: Hey, whoever he is, he sure didn't cover his tracks very well.
6: No, unless he's headed for some spot where he knows his trail will be lost. Aye. Wait a minute. Whoa, boy.
7: Whoa. Charcoal. What is it?
6: Trouble may start here.
7: Yeah. Turned off the road into the fields. The
6: ground's worn that way, though. It's a path that's been used before. Come on.
7: Come on.
6: The grass has been trampled from regular use. Anybody live out here you know of?
7: Nope. Yeah, an old shack about a mile and a half across. Used to be a line house. Owner rented to a Mexican.
6: We better have a talk with him. We can move a little faster, but keep your eye out for those tracks as we go.
7: Get out.
6: We reached the shack and the earth around it were the boot prints of a man. They matched the ones we'd been following.
7: Yeah. He's in there, all right, Ranger.
6: Yeah. He may still have that gun with him.
7: He was up late. Could still be asleep.
6: Come on. We'll see.
7: He is still in bed.
6: Shh. Quiet. Take a look at these boots. Right beside his bunk. Bent nail in the heel of one of them.
7: Yep. Made the marks we've been following, all right. He's our boy.
6: All right, you. Wake up.
9: Who's that?
6: Come on, get up.
9: Please, what have I done? Why'd you come here?
6: What's your name?
9: Jose Morales, senor.
6: Where were you last night?
9: I walked into town.
6: Anybody see you there?
9: Si, senor. The man in the package store. I stopped there to buy a bottle of wine. There's the bottle on the table.
6: What time did you leave town, Morales?
9: It was almost midnight, I think.
6: And you walked home, too?
9: Si, senor, si. Why do you ask me all these questions? I don't know.
6: How long does it take you to walk back here?
9: Hour, maybe more. I don't have a watch, senor.
6: Are you sure you don't have a watch now?
9: Si, I never own one, senor.
6: How about a gun?
9: I don't have a gun.
6: How did you come when you came home?
9: Well,

0: Oh, having gone?
1: How did you come when you came home?
0: Well, I don't remember, senor. I just walked.
1: Well, you better remember. You came up the cattle road. We followed your boot tracks. Were you alone all the time?
0: Si, si, alone.
1: You didn't see a car parked on the cattle road?
0: Oh, si, si, senor, si. There is man and girl there. They will remember that they see me there.
2: What's that?
1: Hold it, Sheriff. Go ahead, Morales. When did they see you?
0: On the way home, I passed by the car. I think maybe the car is broke down. So I took a look inside, but there's nobody there.
1: Uh-huh.
0: And then I walk a little further. I meet a man and girl. I asked them, is something wrong with the car?
1: Go ahead.
0: Well, they told me no. So I just come away. Senor, if you can find them, they will remember. They can tell you I was there.
3: This man's walking himself right into the electric chair, Jace.
1: Yeah, too easy. You better get dressed, Morales. You're coming with us.
0: But why, senor? What have I done?
1: You'll find out later. Just get dressed. Let's comb this shack, Sheriff. See if we can find that gun. We didn't find the gun or anything else that might have been taken from Brady. And the sheriff's riders drew a blank, too. But we had enough to hold Morales at the jail. We locked him up and went back to the Meston ranch.
4: Before you speak to my daughter, gentlemen, I want to ask you to kind of take it easy. In here. Connie, it's Sheriff Sykes and the ranger.
1: Howdy.
5: Miss Connie.
6: Hello.
1: Miss Meston, would you mind telling us just what happened last night?
6: Well, Bob called me, Bob Brady. He wanted to see me. We hadn't seen each other for some time.
1: I thought he worked here at the ranch.
6: Well, it did. I meant we hadn't been out together for a long time.
1: I'm sorry. Go ahead.
6: Well, he picked me up here, and we drove. Then we parked up the whole cattle road.
3: Lots of young folks parked there on an off-ranger. It's sort of a lover's lane.
6: We'd been there quite a while talking. See, Bob was going to be married next month to a girl named Mildred Peterson.
3: She's a school teacher, ain't she?
1: I see. Go ahead, Miss Meston.
6: Well, he asked me if I wouldn't change my mind and make up with him before he got married and it was too late.
1: Mm-hmm.
6: I told him we weren't right for each other. He'd be happier with somebody else. And then, well, all of a sudden a man came up to the cart. It was dark and he had a bandana over his face.
1: Go on.
6: He held us up. He made us get out of the car.
1: You have a gun?
6: I'm not sure. I was frightened. He had something in his hand. He took Bob's wallet and his watch, and then he told us to stay right where we were.
1: Didn't he take anything from you?
6: Well, yes. Yes, he took my purse.
1: And then what happened?
6: Well, all of a sudden, Bob made a dash for the car. He got his gun from the glove compartment, but the man was right after him. They fought. The man got the gun away from Bob, and he shot Bob and ran away.
4: Gentlemen, if you don't mind...
1: Just
4: I
1: another
4: think
1: second,
4: that...
1: Mr. Meston. Miss Meston, what were you wearing?
6: Well, just a plain blue taffeta dress. It's right there on the chair.
1: After that, you took Brady's car and drove back here, and your father called the sheriff, is that right?
6: Yes, sir.
1: Driving back from there, you had to come through town. Why didn't you stop and get to a phone?
6: I was frightened. I couldn't think. I wanted to get home.
4: You should be able to understand that, Ranger. After all, the girl kept...
1: Sure, Mr. Meston. Just checking. You said you were in bed and heard your daughter drive up. Is that right?
4: Yes, like I told you before. I locked up and turned in about 12:30. Connie come home about an hour later.
1: Came in and right up to your bedroom. Is that right?
4: Yes. Why?
1: Just getting the picture. All right, Sheriff. We can go now.
3: Right. Oh, we can find our own way out, Mr. Meston. Miss Connie can come into town and dictate her statement in a day or so.
6: Thank you, Sheriff.
3: Well, Ranger, this looks like a quick one to me. Case against the Mexican Morales is open and shut.
1: I don't know, Sheriff. Somebody's lying. Meston said he locked up and went to bed. His daughter came in and went tearing up to his bedroom.
3: Well, what's wrong with that?
1: How'd she get into the house if Morales took her purse? Her keys would be in her.
3: Well, she might have had her key in the pocket of her dress.
1: Might have, except for one thing. That dress has no pockets.

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2: I checked on Morales' story as best I could. He had been in town, and he had bought a bottle of wine to take home with him the night of the murder. But when I got back to the jail, the sheriff had evidence piling up against the Mexican.
3: Your fingerprint crew dropped off copies of prints they found on Brady's car.
2: Uh-huh.
3: These prints were found only on the door of the car. Now, compare them with these.
2: Yeah, the same man, all right.
3: Matching set of the prints I rolled off Morales when we brought him in. He must have done it.
2: Maybe, but I'm not convinced. I'll see you later.
3: Here, where are you going, Ranger?
2: To see Brady's mother and the girl he was going to marry.
4: The only boy I had left. His two brothers were killed in the war. And...
5: Please, Mother Brady. We've got to help the Rangers.
4: Oh, I'm sorry, Ranger.
2: It's all right, ma'am. How long had it been since your son had been out with Connie Meston before last night?
4: 6 months. I thought it was all over. I thought she'd leave him alone when she knew him and Mildred was going to be married.
2: Did he brood about her much during the time he wasn't seeing her?
4: No. He knew it was death. She was spoiled. She never really wanted him. Except when she found out she couldn't have him.
2: Miss Peterson, yes. You and Brady ever quarrel about Connie Meston?
5: Oh, no. He was over it. He knew what she was.
4: She's a cruel, heartless little cheat. She made his life miserable.
2: Have you got any idea why he called her and asked her to see him that night?
4: Well, Ranger, he didn't call her. She called him.
2: You're sure of that?
4: I heard him answer the phone. He didn't want to go, but she must have been insisting, because after a while he said all right, he'd meet her just once. For the last time.
2: Thanks.
5: Ranger, is it true what we heard? You've got the killer in jail?
2: I wouldn't count on that. Yet. I went back to the jail and questioned Morales again. He was frightened, but his story never moved an inch from what he told us the first time. Then I saw the sheriff.
3: I spoke to the district attorney, Jace. He thinks we got enough to take the grand jury for an indictment.
2: Give me one of the mug shots you took of Morales when you brought him in.
3: Sure. Here's the picture.
2: Thanks. I want Connie Meston to look at it and see if she can identify Morales.
3: Well, she said the man who stuck him up had a bandana over his face.
2: She said a lot of things, Sheriff. Brady struggled with the man who killed him. Morales carried a bottle of wine from town to his shack. We checked that. If he had a struggle with anyone, how come he didn't drop the bottle and break it?
3: Yeah, it seems like it would have broke, don't it?
2: You got a bandana here?
3: Yeah, the one we took from Morales. Why?
2: No, not that one. I want one with a different color and pattern.
3: Maybe one in my deputy's locker.
2: Get it. I want to see how many lies Connie Meston can tell. I won't be satisfied with the case against Morales until we find Brady's gun and the things that were supposed to be stolen. I went back to the Meston ranch the next morning. Connie Meston was taking Brady's death hard. As hard as a rock. She wasn't at the ranch house. She was near the corral, training a jumper to take a fence.
6: All right, come on, boy, now. Let's go. Come on. Oh. Now. Back again. Come on. Come on. Come on, I said. Well, I'll teach you to balk. But I want you to jump, you old jump. Come on.
7: Take it easy with that horse.
6: Oh. Ranger. I didn't see you coming.
2: Glad to see you've recovered from your shock.
6: Well, I had to find something to occupy my mind. Thought I'd work my horses. I got them entered in the show at El Paso next Sunday.
2: Be nice if the horse lives that long, the way you use that whip.
6: It happens to be my horse. Now, what do you want, anyway?
2: A little information. We may have the man who killed Brady.
6: Oh, yeah, I heard. The Mexican Morales?
2: News gets around. Here's a picture of him. Is he the man?
6: Well, he could be. He looks like the one.
2: What do you recognize? That scar on his chin?
6: Yeah. Well, no. I mean, no. His face was covered.
2: Yeah, I almost forgot about that. Is this the bandana you saw?
6: Well, it was dark, but it was just like that one.
2: Uh-huh. Well, thanks.
6: Is that all you want to know, Ranger?
2: Yeah, that's all. For now. I saw Connie Meston's father as I was leaving the ranch. He seemed pale and shaky seeing me there. I was certain that Connie Meston was lying all the way, but the sheriff dropped a bombshell in my lap when I got back to the jail. He was running for his car when I drove up.
7: Hey, Sheriff! Sheriff, where are you going?
8: Oh, I'm glad you got here. I was just heading for Morales' place. You'll want to come along, I reckon.
2: Why, what's out there?
8: I think we're going to find the gun and the stuff he stole. Look, here. Just got this in the mail. It was posted last night in the Mexican section.
2: The note was printed in Spanish on yellow paper. It said, "Look in cattle tank near Morales' house." That was all.
8: Reckon Morales trusted a friend who decided to double-cross him?
2: We better get out there.
8: Well, there's no doubt about this case now, Ranger. We find that gun, and Morales is headed for the electric chair for sure. Hey, here. Here's something else.
2: What'd you find?
8: The watch. Brady's wrist watch.
2: Good.
8: Well, this is all of it. Come on, let's get out of this water.
2: Sure.
8: Nice haul. The gun, the girl's purse, Brady's wallet, and wristwatch, right on Morales' doorstep. That's the end of this case.
2: No, it isn't.
8: Oh, now, Jay.
2: Look at these things, Sheriff. Look at the muzzle of this gun. It's clogged solid with dirt, packed tight.
8: Well, always some mud in the bottom of a cattle tank.
2: Yeah, but this isn't mud. It's packed earth, and it's packed so tight it didn't dissolve in the water.
8: Yeah. Say, that is funny.
2: Sheriff, this gun was buried someplace after it was fired. Buried and then dug up again and thrown into this cattle tank.
8: Say, you're right. Traces of dirt packed into the holes of the watch band, too. And in the wallet.
2: Sure. But look at this purse. The purse wasn't buried, or the same dirt would be jammed in the metal frame. Connie Meston's keys. She had them when she ran home after Brady was shot. She brought the purse with her to plant with the stuff she dug up after she knew Morales was under suspicion.
8: You mean she killed Brady, buried the evidence before she went home to make it look like robbery?
2: Yeah, because the real motive was jealousy. You hold Morales another 24 hours. That'll be long enough to get what we need. Then Connie Meston can take his place.
8: But you got no proof on her.
2: I'll send that anonymous note through to the handwriting division at our lab. They can get a sample of Connie Meston's writing from horse show registration blanks at El Paso for comparison.
8: Yes, but will that help, Ranger? After all, the note is printed, and it's in Spanish.
2: There'll still be similarity in letter formation. Besides, registration blanks usually ask for printed information on breeding and identification. If Connie Meston wrote that note, lab will know it. Checked. Connie Meston's printing on registration blanks for the horse show matched the printing on the anonymous note. It was almost enough, but I wanted one more thing. A trace of dirt on something she owned. A trace that would match the earth that had been packed in the muzzle of Brady's gun when it was buried. I drove out to the Meston ranch and found Connie in the stables. Mind if I come in?
6: Oh, you here again? What do you want this time?
2: I thought you might like to know we found Brady's gun. Anonymous note told us where it was. Cattle tank out at Morales' place.
6: Hmm. You got a good case, then.
2: No. Morales didn't put the gun in the tank.
6: How do you know?
2: Because the gun and the other things had been buried. They were dug up again and thrown in the tank.
6: Well, maybe he decided to change the hiding place.
2: While we were holding him in jail? No, it's not likely. Morales didn't kill Brady.
6: Well, you know who did?
2: Not for sure, but we'll find out. Whoever dug those things up must have carried them in something while they were taking them to the cattle tank. Some dirt was jammed in the muzzle of the gun. We find out what it was carried in, clothing maybe, somebody's pocket. We can match the dirt in our lab.
4: I see. That's very interesting.
2: I thought you'd think so. Well, I guess I better be getting back to town. I drove away from the ranch and parked behind some trees that gave me a view of the stable. A minute after I left her, Connie Meston came out, riding like the wind. I unloaded charcoal from the trailer and followed her, always keeping cover between us. She didn't seem to be carrying anything to dispose of, but all of a sudden she came to a stop by a stream. She took the saddlebags and started to shake them out over the water. Oh, oh boy, oh boy. All right, charcoal, let's go. Get out, boy. Yeah. Stay right where you are, Miss Meston.
9: What are you doing?
2: I'll take those saddlebags.
9: Well, sure. Any log and empty them into a stream?
2: None that I know of.
9: Well, take them then, Ranger, because they're empty.
2: Not as empty as you wish they were. And a few grains of dirt stuck in the seam. That's all we're going to need.
9: Well, you can't make anything out of that.
2: Oh, I got a few other things. That anonymous note in Spanish matched the registration blanks you sent into El Paso. I don't think you'll be showing your horses Sunday.
9: Why, you...
2: Give me that whip. You... won't be using this again either. Now, get on your horse and ride for the house. I'm taking her in, Mr. Meston. I got an idea you started to suspect she was lying the same time I did.
10: She's not lying, Ranger. She didn't know nothing about it. I did it. I shot Brady.
2: I'm sorry, but that won't work either. I got her pinned down all the way.
9: Daddy, help me talk to her. Well, give him some money. Well, what kind of a father are you if you can't help me?
10: Shut up!
9: Why, you hit me.
10: Yes. I should have started 20 years ago before I let you get to be what you are. Maybe I'm not legally guilty, Ranger, but I'm guilty of raising her the way I did.
2: Too bad you didn't think of it sooner. All right, Connie. Let's get into town.

0: Connie Meston's trial was spotted with hysterics that failed to convince the court, although she maintained she was innocent in the face of overwhelming evidence against her. Then, as the trial neared a close, she changed her plea to guilty, and in an effort to avoid a death sentence, she confessed. She was sentenced to the women's prison at Huntsville for 50 years.
1: Next week, Joel McRae in another authentic reenactment of a case from the files of the Texas Rangers. Joel McRae is currently seen starring in the Universal International Technicolor production Cattle Drive. The cast included Tony Barrett, Joan Banks, Francis X. Bushman, Farley Bear, and Bibby Janis. Technical advisor was Captain M.T. Lone Wolf Gonzalez of the Texas Rangers. This story was transcribed and adapted by Joel Murcott, and the program was produced and directed by Stacy Keach. Hal Gibney speaking.
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0: 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I'll put one at Lads onto it. Very nice, young Harold. If you like that sort of thing.
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3: We present King Street Junior, created by Jim Eldridge and written by Paul Copley, starring Carl Howman as Philip Sims and James Grout as Mr. Beeston, the head teacher.
4: Oh, come on. Oh, infuriating contraption. Come in.
5: Mr. Beeston, sir.
4: What are you doing in school, Robert? The bell hasn't gone yet.
5: It's Rupert, sir.
4: Huh? Oh, yes, yes, of course it is. Well, Rupert?
5: Mrs. Patterson said I could come in, sir. I've got a letter for Mrs. Stone from my mum.
4: Oh, all right. Put it on the desk and I'll see she gets it.
5: Thank you, sir.
4: I don't suppose you know how this thing works, do you?
5: No, sir.
4: No.
6: Good morning. Sorry I'm a few minutes late.
4: Oh, thank goodness.
6: Hello, Rupert.
5: Hello, Mrs. Stone. That's my late dinner money.
6: Oh, good, thank you.
4: All right, Rupert, you can get off back to the playground now.
5: Thank you, sir.
6: All right, what is it? What's the problem?
4: I'll give you one guess. It's the school inspection. I've got the reminder in my diary, but of course you put all the details the inspector needs on the computer, and I can't get at them.
6: Are you keyed in the right code?
4: Oh, I'm sure I did. No, it refuses to do anything.
6: Oh, dear.
4: I've got a staff meeting in 10 minutes. I need some of the inspection details.
6: Oh, come on, get up. Let me find them for you.
4: Oh, please, Mrs. Stone. Take the operating chair.
6: Waste of time you going on that course, wasn't it?
4: Well, I did learn how to switch it on.
6: It's called booting the system.
4: I'll boot the system into the middle of next week if it doesn't start to behave itself.
6: There you are. Full list of documentation. What the inspector needs and when he needs it.
4: Right. Good Lord, we're late with some of this stuff, aren't we?
6: Oh, don't worry. The inspection isn't for another 3 weeks.
4: Head teacher's form. Financial and budget details. Accounts, of course. Heaven help us. Ah, now, timetable. That's what I'm looking for. There are one or two grey areas that we ought to clarify. The inspector will use the timetable to plan his inspection. Oh, come in.
7: Ah, morning, all.
6: Hello, Mr. Sims.
4: Morning.
7: Okay to have a quick word.
4: Well, it'll have to be quick. Staff meeting, remember?
7: Yeah, yes, I know. But I've got this marvellous idea to boost the number of computers in the school.
4: You mean you're planning a bank raid?
7: What?
4: Money, Mr. Sims. Computers cost money, and we haven't got any.
7: Ah, but that's the beauty of my idea. There'll be little or no financial outlay.
4: Oh, yeah.
7: See, what we do, we advertise the fact that we need second-hand PCs. We leaflet local firms, anyone who is likely to upgrade.
6: Yes, that might work.
4: Don't encourage him, Mrs. Stone.
7: We could offer to pay a nominal sum, but I reckon most people would donate their old equipment, especially as it gets nearer Christmas.
8: Am I interrupting anything?
4: No. Come in, Miss Lewis. I wanted a word before the meeting.
8: Oh, right.
4: If you don't mind, Mr. Sims.
7: No, of course not. That's all I wanted to say, really.
4: Yes.
7: And you'll have a think about it.
4: Well,
6: don't worry, Mr. Sims. I'll make sure he does.
7: Thanks.
8: Right, you wanted to see me?
4: Yes. Read this. It came this morning.
8: Oh, from the council. Dear Mr. Beeston. I see. Interesting.
9: Here you are, Mr. Long.
10: Thanks.
7: Oh, we should be outside on a day like this, shouldn't we?
10: Certainly not.
7: Crisp autumn day like this, just the job.
10: Season of fists and fellow brutalness.
9: Then fading suntans and the long slog to Christmas.
7: Oh, true.
9: I feel as if we've been back 3 months, not 3 weeks.
10: Same here. That reminds me. Craig Willis is in your class, isn't he?
7: Yes.
10: Well, I don't know if you heard, I gave him a bit of a rollicking yesterday.
7: Oh, what for?
10: He'd been lolling about all through the lesson. Didn't seem to be with us half the time. Anyway, I'd had enough and I told him so. Mm. Would you believe he told me to stop picking on him? Said I was always picking on him.
9: This was in front of the class?
10: Yep.
9: Oh, dear.
10: I wasn't having that. I gave him a fairly heavy talking to.
9: Well, I should think so.
10: Mind, it's not the first time.
11: No, it isn't.
10: The lad's all right, isn't he? There isn't anything I should know about.
9: He was okay last year.
10: Of course he was in your class, wasn't he?
9: Well, there was an upset at home a couple of years ago. His dad, he'd been seriously out of work and got a job on an oil rig. Well, I heard he's living with a Scottish woman he met during a training course.
11: Ah, Craig told me his dad was living in Aberdeen.
9: But they didn't lose contact. His dad came down to see him quite regularly, I believe.
10: And he was happy with that arrangement, was he?
9: Well, how can you tell? Seemed to be coping. I had no problems with him.
11: So all this is just since he's been back this term.
10: Why? Have you had trouble with him?
11: Well, yes, a bit. But it's his whole attitude, isn't it? I mean, surly, couldn't care less.
9: Doesn't sound like the Craig I know.
12: But after you,
9: thanks.
12: As you were, everyone. Right, now there's only two items on the agenda, so I won't keep you from your battle stations for too long.
9: Oh, what's it
12: fixing? Item one, the Ofsted inspection I mentioned last term.
9: Oh, dear.
12: Well, we've been due for one for some time, and it seems that at last they've discovered our hiding place.
13: Sorry I'm late, everybody. Sorry, Mr. Beeston.
12: This is Rudd. Welcome to the Rebels.
13: We're getting ready for assembly. You know so much to do.
12: Yes. Well, I was just telling everyone that the inspectors are due to descend upon us, like the proverbial plague of locusts.
14: Seeking whom they may devour.
15: Even the wasting locusts.
12: Yes, all right. Quite enough about the locust law. I should never mention them. So, the inspectors.
9: When is it? When will they be coming?
12: Well, I gather they'll be with us in about 3 weeks' time.
9: Oh, no.
12: They'll submit us to 4 days of what they like to call close scrutiny, after which they will retire to their chosen saloon bar to consider their findings. And in due course, we shall receive the inspector's report together with his recommendations.
15: Pay rises all round?
12: Yes, if only, Mr. Long. However, that's the bad news. The worst news is that some of the data needed by the inspectors should have been available to them a week or so ago. And so I'm calling for an emergency meeting of the timetable subcommittee to provide its required data. That meeting to be held at your convenience, provided that I have the definitive timetable in my hot little hand by first light tomorrow morning.
11: No, please, Mr. Beeston.
12: And as I shall be up to my neck in accounts, forward planning et al., Miss Lewis, as deputy head, will chair that meeting. Over to you, Miss Lewis.
8: Well, I suggest we meet straight after school this afternoon.
9: I can't manage that.
12: I'm sorry.
13: I've got a meeting of the Organ Fund at 4:30.
12: Well, they'll have to wait for you, Mrs. Rudd.
8: No, actually, if we make a prompt start, it shouldn't take too long.
12: And I shall also need updated pupil information, particularly any assessment details that are outstanding. Mr. Long, perhaps you could organise a collection and delivery service on it.
15: Yeah, we'll go. Good. Will they be inspecting our sports facilities?
14: And if they find any, will they let us know?
12: Well, perhaps you'd like to raise the question with them, Mr. Sims.
11: Yes, I will.
9: Mr. Beeston?
12: Yes, Mrs. Patterson.
9: Will this inspection include sitting in on classes? You know, on individual teachers?
12: It's a distinct possibility.
8: They always used to, didn't they?
9: Yeah.
12: Why do you ask?
9: Nothing. Just wondered.
12: Well, I mean, if they do, I really can't believe you anything to worry about.
8: Of course you
12: can. Or indeed any of you. Perhaps I don't say it as often as I should, but if it's quality the inspector's looking for, then that's what he'll get. In my view, nobody on this staff has anything whatsoever to fear from this inspection. Moving right along with one eye on the clock, item two on the agenda. Ah, yes, wooden huts. Or to be precise, the derelict hut situated between the road and Mr. Long's classroom.
11: I've often wondered about that hut. How many years has it been fenced off like that?
15: Caretaker told me it was for the scouts or cadets. Apparently it predates World War II.
12: Yes, sounds plausible, Mr. Long.
13: A dreadful eyesore. It should have been demolished years ago.
12: Yes, I agree. But it's always posed a difficulty. I mean, despite the council's claim that the hut was the school's responsibility, they wouldn't give a definitive ruling, with the result that nothing has been done about it.
13: Disgraceful.
12: However, I've now just received this letter from County Hall, which states that title deeds, thought lost forever, have recently come to light. And the council is pleased to inform us that the responsibility for the undesired piece of property, namely the hut, rests entirely with King Street Junior School.
15: Does that mean we can get rid of it?
12: Well, I assume that now it's ours officially, we can do whatever we like with it.
11: Well, so let's get rid of it. Use the ground.
9: Yeah. Right. Yes,
12: well, I think that's fairly unanimous, Miss Lewis.
8: Well, I'm not surprised.
12: Well, that being the case, I suggest we all have a few thoughts over the next few days about it, eh?
4: The proposal's to be discussed at a later meeting.
16: No,
13: certainly not. Yes. In my opinion, we should act immediately.
15: What do you mean, we?
13: I am sure that with a concerted effort, we here are perfectly capable of dismantling that structure. It's practically falling down anyway.
4: You're not suggesting we start tearing the place down today, are you?
13: Well, no, but I think we should at least inspect the site today, at lunchtime perhaps, see what needs to be done.
15: Surely not. Today.
11: Well, no, actually, I wouldn't mind going to have a look at it.
13: Thank you, Mr. Sims.
4: Well, so, I suppose if we do get rid of it fairly quickly, there's no danger of some clown from County Hall suddenly deciding to slap a preservation order on it. So, perhaps if all volunteers would like to have a word with Mrs. Rudd at break time.
13: I assume you will wish to join us, Mr. Beeston.
4: Oh, if only I wasn't up to my neck today, Mrs. Rudd, you know, with all this advanced data for the inspection.
8: Oh, yes.
4: But I will, of course, be with you in spirit. Oh, good heavens. Heavens, it's time we were getting the children in.
16: Yes.
4: Right, thanks everyone. Thank you very much.
17: Yes, the requirements are in the general guidance notes, Mrs. Stone, which are in the car. I'll only be a moment.
18: Hello, Mr. Beeston.
4: Oh, Sunitra, isn't it? Mr. Longsglass?
18: Yes, that's right.
4: Oh, I wish I had the time to gaze out of the window, Sunitra. Shouldn't you be in the class working?
18: No, sir. Well, I mean, yes, sir. But Mr. Long told me to bring these papers to the office, sir.
4: Oh, I see. Oh, good. Well, give them to me, then.
18: Sir, there's a strange man in the playground.
4: What? Where?
18: Over there, sir, by the dining hall.
4: By the... Oh, yes. I see.
18: Looks as if he's torn his coat rather badly, sir.
4: Yes, it does look a bit shabby, doesn't it?
18: Yes.
4: Anyway, thanks for these papers, Sir Nature. Off you go now, back to the classroom. I'll deal with our visitor.
18: Yes, sir. When I first saw him, I thought it must be the school inspector.
4: Yes, well, I doubt that very much. Still, on second thoughts, it's a natural mistake.
19: Excuse me. Can I help you? I'm head teacher here. Is there something I can do for you?
20: No.
19: Well, are you looking for someone?
20: Or... Are you looking for a clip round the ear?
19: I'm sorry.
20: What about round your ear?
19: No, not particularly.
20: Shut up, then. Clear off.
19: Look, I don't know what you want, but if you have no business in the school, I'm afraid I must ask you to leave.
20: Shut up, I said. You'll get a fake ear.
19: Look, I don't know who you are or what you're doing here.
20: Who do you think you're staring at?
19: It's unintentional, I assure you.
20: Stare at me, you'll get thumped.
19: Look, it'll be playtime shortly. The kids will be coming out, so I'm sorry, but...
20: Shut up, will you? I'll shut you up. If not, don't think I won't, because I will.
19: Let's walk to the school gates together, shall we?
20: You can go on, not.
19: Do you come from round here?
20: What?
19: Do you live round here?
20: Mind your own business.
19: Because, please, I think we should, well, we must move out of the playground now.
20: You heard what I said. I don't boil my cabbages twice.
19: You see, the school playground...
20: Get away from me! Whack you one!
19: It's all right. Why not follow me to the gates?
20: You'll get bashed.
19: Now, look here.
20: You'll get bashed up, I'm telling you.
19: Well, I'm sorry, but if you refuse to leave, I'll have to call the police. You can't stay here.
20: Oh, yes, call the police. Oh, yes, call the police, won't you? Yes, you will. I'm going. I was going anyway. I've got to go, so don't think you've won because you haven't, you big baby. You're a great big baby, that's what you are.
13: What on earth was that all about?
4: So, you saw the close encounter.
13: I was watching from the window. Who was he?
4: Spy from County Hall, do you think?
13: I've seen him before, you know.
4: What, hanging around the school?
13: No. Earlier this morning, he was just up the road near the new offices.
4: Oh, really? Oh, whatever. He's a very disturbed character. And aggressive. I mean, well, he talks very aggressively.
13: Oh, dear.
4: It's probably all bark, but we can't afford to take any risks.
13: Do you think I should ring the police?
4: Oh, yes. Ask them to keep an eye out, and I'll get Miss Lewis to organise extra playground duties. Oh, and send a note round alerting all the staff, please, Mrs. Stone.
13: Would you? Right.
4: I must say, I've quite enough on my plate today without an invited pugilist.
17: OK, that's it for now.
18: Oh, sir, I'm still coming in.
17: Don't worry, Dennis, you can all finish your maths right after break, so put all your stuff in your desk so it all doesn't get messed up. Quietly now. I said quietly, Craig. Craig, come here. Not yet, you're not. Come here.
18: Why?
17: Come here, I want to talk to you. Now, what was all that in aid of?
18: What?
17: Why did you deliberately bang your desk lid when I told you not to?
0: don't know.
11: You don't know? You're not feeling ill or anything?
0: No.
11: You're quite sure?
0: Yes.
11: Because I have to tell you, I'm not at all happy with the way you're going on. And I'm not just talking about today. You're half asleep most of the time. At least everybody else stays awake and tries to look interested, even if they're not. So, what's the matter?
0: Nothing.
11: I don't believe that, Craig. Something's bothering you. Now, can't you tell me what it is? Look, I'd like to help you if I can.
0: I'm fed up.
11: Are you? Why?
0: I'm being picked on.
11: Picked on?
0: Yeah.
11: Well, who's picking on you?
0: You are. And Mr. Long. And some of the others.
11: Oh, come on, Craig. Be fair. If you're not behaving properly, not paying attention in class, things like that, well, you'll get told off about it, won't you?
0: Yes.
11: Do you stay up late at night?
0: Sometimes.
11: Watching television?
0: Telly's boring.
11: And you've more interesting things to do?
0: Yeah, of course I have.
11: Like what? Like what, Craig?
0: Learning how to use my dad's computer, if you want to know.
11: Late at night?
0: Sometimes, yeah.
11: And what does your dad say to that?
0: It's what he wants me to do.
11: Does he help you?
0: He can't, can he? Not when he's in Aberdeen.
11: Yes. But he gets down to see you regularly, doesn't he?
0: He used to, whenever he was ashore.
11: Well then.
0: He can't come now because they picked on him. Taken all his money.
11: Who's picked on him?
0: I don't know. Mum said some sort of officials. CIA, I think she said.
11: Ah, yeah, I think I know what she means.
0: He always sent money to Mum. He never missed. Never. But they've stopped my Mum's benefit now. And my dad has to pay a lot more, and he can't afford to come and see us.
11: Well, it's probably only for a while.
0: It's not. We'll never see him again. He sold the car. He has to pay for our house as well as his own, so he can't afford the train or even the bus.
11: I see.
0: Dad said to keep at it with his computer, both me and my sister. He said to do it for him. Learn the computer so that we get a good job when we grow up.
11: Well, he's right. That was very good advice.
0: They picked on him because he was a soft target, he said. And we'll never see him now.
11: He'll find a way of coming to see you, Craig. You know he wants to see you, so he'll find a way.
0: Do you think so, Mr. Sims?
11: Yes. Yes, I do. And I'll tell you what else I think. I reckon your dad wouldn't want you staying up late and getting so tired that you can't even learn to handle the computer. Now, would he? You can't learn properly if you're half asleep.
0: No, sir.
11: Okay. Okay, a bargain, Craig. You promise me you won't stay up late and that you'll pay attention in class, right? And I'll help you with any computer problems you come up against. Is that a deal?
0: Well, sir, if I want to format a system disk to boot the computer from floppy drive, what command do I have to type at the DOS prompt?
11: Hang on. The deal doesn't start this minute. I need a cup of coffee. And you want to get outside, right?
0: Yes, sir.
11: Right. But you'll get your allocated time on the keyboard this afternoon, and we'll sort it out then, okay?
0: Right, sir.
11: Go on, then. Fresh air, before the bell goes.
0: Thanks, Mr. Sims.
11: That's all right, Craig. That's all right.
21: Mmm. Grease and gristle burgers. I must say Mrs. Perkins has excelled herself today.
22: I really don't know how you can stomach it.
21: Practice, Mrs. Rod.
22: Anyway, as I was saying, once that hut has been removed and the ground prepared, there will be the potential to create a most attractive little garden on that site.
21: You reckon?
22: And I'm convinced that the children will be more than enthusiastic about it.
21: Waste of time.
22: I don't agree.
21: You will, when half a dozen kids have ridden their mountain bikes over it.
22: Why are you so negative, Mr. Long?
21: Realistic, Mrs. Rudd. I know our kids.
22: They would never behave in that fashion.
21: Like a bet.
23: Do you mind if I join you?
21: Please do.
22: Sit down here, Miss Lewis.
23: Oh, thanks.
22: I was just leaving. We shall be ready to break through the wire in 10 minutes.
23: Good luck.
22: 10 minutes, Mr. Long.
21: Good luck.
22: You will be joining us, of course.
21: Hang on.
23: I didn't know you'd volunteered as well.
21: No, I haven't. Honestly, that woman.
23: Has Mrs. Patterson been in for lunch?
21: No, not while I've been here.
23: Oh, that's odd.
21: Why?
23: Well, she wasn't in the staff room at break either.
21: No, that's right, she wasn't.
23: Oh, she's okay.
21: Why shouldn't she be?
23: Well, I thought she seemed a bit down at the staff meeting. Seemed very edgy to me.
21: Well, we all. Inspections aren't exactly good for the nerves, are they?
23: Still, I think I'll search her out after lunch. Have a word.
21: Hmm.
19: Mr. Long. Oh. I'm sorry to interrupt this gorgeous feast.
1: Oh, hello.
10: You're not eating today?
19: Later. I want to get round to everyone first.
1: Some problems?
19: Well, you know the character I accosted in the playground this morning?
10: Yeah. Mm-hmm.
19: Mr. Sands spotted him hanging around near the school gates a few minutes ago.
1: Oh, dear.
10: Well, come now.
19: No, as you were. The police are on their way, and I'm going out to give a hand.
10: Sims and myself will be inspecting the hut, if you need us.
19: Oh,
10: we'll
19: good.
10: Keep our eyes
19: good.
10: On.
19: We mustn't take any chances, so everyone on the alert. Okay.
2: Oh, hello, Glenda.
3: You busy?
2: Well, I'm just checking through these maths assessments, making use of the comparative quiet.
3: Oh, yes.
2: We're a planning meeting next week, haven't we?
3: I should keep an eye on the time. You'll miss lunch.
2: Oh, I'm not hungry.
3: What? You're usually the first in the queue.
2: Well, not today.
3: Is everything all right, Yvonne?
2: I'm just a bit preoccupied, that's all.
3: Well, if you feel like talking about it, I'm a good listener.
2: Yes, I know.
3: It's nothing to do with the inspection, is it?
2: Why do you say that?
3: Well, no particular reason, but I did think, well, Mr. Beeston's announcement this morning seemed to upset you.
2: Yeah, it did a bit.
3: You've had inspectors in class before.
2: I know.
3: And you've coped okay?
2: Yeah.
3: So what's the problem? Honestly, Yvonne, you've got nothing to worry about.
2: Even though one of the inspectors is someone I've been avoiding like the plague for 3 years.
3: Sorry?
2: Wilf Summerton.
3: Wilf Summerton?
2: He's an advisor. He was on the inspection team at Milton Road Junior last week, so he's sure to be one of our inspectors.
3: Oh, yes. I've met him a couple of times. Well, he seems okay. Mm.
2: I first met him on a refresher course 4 years ago when he was still a head teacher. Well, we sort of got together, you know? And we were both unattached. Oh. Well, I wanted it to stay that way. He didn't.
3: I see.
2: It was quite an emotional parting.
3: Mm. And the idea of him sitting in on your lessons doesn't bear thinking about.
2: Well, how would you feel?
3: Oh, I do see what you mean.
2: I don't know what to do, really. Well, there's nothing I can do.
5: Oh, God, not much room in here.
24: Where's in the black hole of Calcutta and twice as smelly. What on earth's this?
25: Huh? It's just what you need. It's a gas mask.
24: Oh, good grief, that's me one and only jacket.
26: I think we should make a start to empty the hut now we're here.
24: Feel free, Mrs. Rudd. We'll come outside, you'll have more room then.
5: Don't.
26: Anything you find could be placed outside the door here in a neat pile.
24: Good idea, Mrs. Rudd, with you under it.
26: What was that?
5: It's very difficult to see in here, Mrs. Rudd.
26: Well, do be careful. I'll make sure the children stay on the other side of the fence.
24: Try not to get your hands dirty, Mrs. Rudd.
25: Shush. If I can get to the window, I can let a bit more light in.
24: Careful.
25: Just move the curtains. Filthy. There. Good Lord.
24: What?
25: There's empty cans, loads of them.
24: Look here. More beer cans. Pack of cards.
25: We've stumbled on a gambling den, that's what we've done.
24: Absolutely. And here's the conclusive evidence. Chips.
25: Chips?
24: Yeah, in this bookie. Bags and bags of chips. There's a sleeping bag here, look.
25: Yeah, I reckon someone's been kipping in here.
24: Yeah, I wonder if it's that character who's been hanging around the school.
25: Yeah, could be.
24: Yeah, I bet this is all his stuff. He obviously survives on beer and chips.
25: Yeah. How does he get in? I mean, that door hasn't been open for years.
26: I say, what's going on? You're very quiet in there.
24: It's all right, Mrs. Rudd. I think we've discovered the lair of our playground skirmisher.
26: What? Mm.
5: Oh, don't worry, Mrs. Rudd. Our Mr. Chips has done a runner.
24: And here's how he did it. See? Loose boards. Gives him a back door straight out onto the pavement.
25: Well done, Holmes.
26: This is all very extraordinary.
25: Well, not that extraordinary. Let's face it, there are worse places to kip down if you're absolutely strapped.
26: Oh, dear. Yes, I suppose so.
24: Still, I better find a screwdriver, fix those loose boards. Mr. Chips has had his chips, I'm afraid, as far as this shed's concerned.
25: Yeah, come on. Let's get some fresh air first.
19: Now, let's see. Number of pupils with SEN statements. Right, let's, and there. That's it. Done. Now, save all that onto drive A. Gotcha. Whew, what a day. Just a moment. Now, retrieve the floppy disk. Good. Now, come in.
18: Excuse me, Mr. Beeston.
19: Not more assessments, Anita. I thought I'd finished.
18: Just the registers, sir.
19: Ah, we'll pop them on Mrs. Stone's desk, will you?
18: Yes, sir. I'll put them in order, shall I?
19: Oh, please. Oh, this tea is cold and stewed and distinctly unpleasant.
18: Your mug, Mr. Beeston.
19: I beg your pardon?
18: Your mug, sir, of tea.
19: Yeah, yes, cold.
18: It's leaking into that floppy disk.
19: What? Oh, I don't believe it. Oh, it's sopping wet. That's a whole day's work. I'll have to do it again. Oh, good grief, I'll be here all night.
18: You haven't switched it off, sir.
19: Sorry.
18: The computer is still switched on.
19: Yes, so it is, yes.
18: Have you got another floppy?
19: Well, yes.
18: Is it formatted?
19: I believe it's ready to use, yes.
18: Just tell it to save your work again, and it will.
19: Oh, yes, of course it will. Oh, thank you, Sunitra.
18: It's like Mr. Long says, the computer's just a chip. It just does what you tell it to do, nothing else.
19: Yes. Well, if only everything in life were as simple as operating a computer.
18: I'll be off home then, sir.
19: Yes, off you go. Oh, Sunitra.
18: Yes, sir?
19: Thanks for your help.
18: That's all right, sir.
1: Mrs. Roger and Angel, you've made the tea.
6: Well, a prompt start to the subcommittee meeting is essential.
1: Absolutely. We'll get down to it the moment everyone's here.
6: Miss Lewis, you spoke to the policeman, didn't you, about our intruder?
1: Yes, I did.
6: Oh, excuse me. Can I pour you a cup of tea, Mrs. Patterson?
7: No, thanks.
6: Oh, sorry, Miss Lewis, you were saying.
1: Well, it seems the man's quite harmless. The police know him well. But since the psychiatric unit near the park was closed, they didn't know where he was sleeping.
6: Oh, dear. Poor man.
9: Hello, you two.
1: Oh, hi.
9: Now, you'll be pleased to learn, Mrs. Rudd, that Sarah has delivered my overalls, but there's no point in fixing the loose boards in the hut. It'd be far easier to pull the whole thing down.
1: I agree.
9: So that's what I intend to do straight after this meeting.
6: No, you can't do that.
9: Beg your pardon?
6: That unfortunate man will be quite bewildered. He mustn't be made to feel that every home he has ever known is disappearing all at once.
9: What?
1: It's all right, Mrs. Rudd. The police were actually able to find him a place in a hostel.
6: Were they?
1: Well, temporary, of course, but there'll be a counsellor there for him to talk to.
9: God help him.
6: Oh, thank goodness, Miss Lewis.
9: A demolition to go ahead, then?
6: Yes, please, Mr. Long.
9: Right. Now, come over here and I'll show you what I intend to do. When
6: I shall be very interested.
1: Well, oh, Mrs. Patterson?
7: Yes?
1: Could I have a quick word, please, before we start the meeting?
7: What is it?
1: Our inspection team. Wilf Summerton is not on it.
6: He's not?
1: Definitely not. I ran County Hall and they told me that he's running a long-term project at the other end of the borough.
6: Really?
1: Mm.
6: Oh, I can't tell you what a relief that is.
1: I thought it might be.
12: Ah, he's still here, you lot.
6: Oh,
14: any hot tea in the pot?
12: We're about to start a meeting in here, you know.
19: Oh, it's all right, Mr. Long. I'm not staying. There's just one thing I forgot to mention this morning. The school photographer. He's coming on Friday to do single and class shots. Miss Lewis is in charge of the timetable, which she'll let you have in due course. Oh, and Mr. Sims is going to supply us all with free computers.
6: Oh,
14: well, you're going along with the idea?
19: Yes, why not?
14: Oh, great.
7: Yeah.
19: Right. Well, I don't, of course, have to remind the timetable subcommittee. All right. Thanks, everyone. Good night.
7: Miss Lewis, I owe you a drink after the meeting.
1: You're on.
7: Oh, by the way, what's the name of the school photographer?
1: Yes. Perkins, I think. Yes. Yes, that's it. Lionel Perkins.
7: Oh, not Lionel Perkins.
1: You don't mean you know him as well?
7: Never heard of him. Just kidding.
1: Oh,

You've been listening to King Street Junior, written by Paul Copley and starring Carl Howman as Philip Sims and James Grout as Mr. Beeston, the head teacher. Marlene Sidaway featured as Miss Lewis, the deputy head, Margaret John as Mrs. Stone, the school secretary, Vivian Martin as Mrs. Rudd, Paul Copley as Mr. Long, and Deirdre Costello as Mrs. Patterson. Mr. Chips was played by Trevor Peacock, Craig by Luke Nugent, Sunitra by Lucy Kent, and Rupert by Joseph Spinks. King Street Junior was created by Jim Eldridge and produced by John Fawcett Wilson.

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1: The Fred Allen Show. 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An hour of smiles with Fred Allen, folks. 3,600 seconds of fun and music. Fun with our star comedian, Fred Allen. With our guest star, the mastermind of the donut industry. Music with Peter Van Steeden, the Merry Max, and Wynn Murray. The time has come. It's the Fred Allen Show. Now the lights are dim, the curtain rises. Overture, it's 100 to 1.

0: And now, ladies and gentlemen, as the evening sun, a fiery orb, sinks slowly into the golden west, we turn with regret from the end of a perfect day to face the hectic hour we know is to come. And so we say aloha to peace and contentment, and helloa to Fred Allen in person.
1: Thank you. Thank you. Thank you, and good evening, ladies and gentlemen. Say, what sort of an introduction was that, Harry? I happened to hear it. You know, my ears have been fixed.
0: Yes.
1: The sun, that fiery orb, aloha, helloa, what was...
0: Well, I'm sorry, Fred.
1: You sounded like James Fitzpatrick checking out of Tahiti with one of his travelogues.
0: No, I just forgot myself, Fred. I've been working on my other job all afternoon. And...
1: What am I? Am I getting to be a sideline with you or something?
0: Well...
1: Everyone should have a sideline, but picking on me. But what other job is this?
0: Oh, well, I thought you knew about
1: no,
0: that.
1: No, nobody
0: cares. Oh, well, I'm announcing for the Pathé News now.
1: Well, that's certainly news to me. Have you got your picture stuck up on the corner of the screen like Lou Lair has?
0: Oh, no. No, I don't appear on the screen, Fred. I'm just a disembodied voice.
1: Disembodied?
0: Yeah.
1: Have you hung your head lately, Harry?
0: Not since last week's program, no.
1: Well, the next time you hang your head, look down, disembodied.
0: Oh.
1: Why, you look as though you had just bolted the perisphere.
0: Oh, this. Well, all right, I am getting a slight abdominal puff.
1: A slight abdominal puff. If that bulge gets any bigger, Harry, you'll have to sew a snood on the front of your shirt. And while you're looking around for a needle and thread, we say aloha to your paunch. And I hope it doesn't answer. And helloa to the news of the week. Peter, the Ipana Newsreel presents your news cavalcade. Brooklyn, New York. Appellate division in Brooklyn court rules that any pedestrian crossing thoroughfare with traffic lights in his favor has the right of way until he reaches the other side, even though said lights change color while said pedestrian is in the middle of said thoroughfare. Ipana News interviews man in the street to get his reaction to this recent legal ruling. Mr. Truman Wassup, a former resident of Jackson Heights, says...
2: This pedestrian's victory come too late for me.
1: Oh, you are a traffic light victim, Mr. Wassup.
2: I ain't seen me wife and kiddies for 2 years.
1: Really? Well, what happened?
2: Well, on the night of November 8, 1937, I'm starting home from Wake to Jackson Heights.
1: Yes?
2: I'm standing in the curb at 42nd Street. My body is poised. My eyes is a gleam. Every sense is alight. My sinews is tensed like a startled fawn.
1: Well, why?
2: I'm waiting for the lights to change.
1: You were on the qui vive.
2: No, on the corner of 42nd Street.
1: Oh, I see.
2: Snap, the light goes green. I'm off. I get to the middle of the street, snap, the light goes red.
1: Yes?
2: Traffic is on me with a mighty roar.
1: What did you do?
2: Well, I looked to the right, a taxi. I looked to the left, a bus. To the east, a motorcycle. To the west, a truck.
1: Gad, what a dilemma.
2: Yes. I looked down, and there is an open manhole. It's my only hope.
1: You dove down into that open manhole 2 years ago.
2: And I've been living there ever since. I can't get out.
1: Why not?
2: Well, every time I stick my head up out of the manhole...
1: Yes?
2: The kids in the block start a soccer game.
1: I was wondering what you were doing with three foreheads.
2: Yeah. Yeah, the contusions on me head has got contusions on them.
1: Well, condolences and thank you.
2: Hey, if you're ever passing that open manhole on 42nd Street, drop in.
1: I sure will. And sorry I brought you up just for that, Mr. Wassup. And thank you. A drugstore employee who welcomes the new pedestrian ruling is Mrs. Lovey Tannenbaum.
3: The Lovey you are spelling with thrice E.
1: Oh. L-O-V-E-E.
3: Also, the last E shall be with a capital.
1: A capital, let's see.
3: Tannenbaum, you're making with a hyphen.
1: Well, I've never heard of a hyphen in Tannenbaum.
3: Well, confidentially, when we are living downtown, Tannenbaum, one word is all together. Oh. Now we are living uptown, we are making with a hyphen.
1: Oh, I see, I see.
3: Upstairs is living Mrs. Goldberg. Goldberg, she's making with a semi-colon.
1: A semi-colon. Well, fine. Now that we've disposed of the neighborhood, what about this new traffic ruling?
3: For pedestrian, which I happen to be, it is meaning happy days, but positively.
1: Do you have occasion to cross the street a lot, Mrs. Tannenbaum?
3: Once a day for 6 years, I am crossing 38th Street incessantly.
1: You cross 38th Street once a day?
3: At 5 o'clock through the duffel.
1: Through the duffel. Well, why?
3: Well, in my present capacity, I happen to be cashier at Pinker's People's Pharmacy. It's a drugstore.
1: Well, I wouldn't have known otherwise.
3: I'm
1: unfortunate you mentioned it.
3: Across the street, but diagonal, is Berkovich, a dress shop.
1: Diagonal, I get your slant.
3: Every day before closing time, Berkovich is looking on the cash register, and Berkovich is saying, "Oi, have I got a headache?" So I am coming across the street diagonal with aspirin.
1: And for 6 years, you have never had any difficulty crossing the street with your aspirin?
3: Once only. But with quick wit, I am muddling through to Berkovich.
1: Well, when did this happen?
3: On March 17th. It's St. Patrick's Day. The street is packed. I'm looking at a parade with traffic.
1: Yes?
3: Berkovich is there with a headache. I am here with the aspirin. And between Berkovich and the aspirin is going up and down the St. Patrick's parade.
1: A predicament. Well, how did you cross the street?
3: How, Hizeski? Like a flash, I am joining the ancient order of Hibernines.
1: Yes?
3: The Hibernines in a jiffy is putting me in the parade.
1: Yes?
3: And I am marching across the street to Berkovich diagonal with the aspirin.
1: Some strategy. And you are still a member of the ancient order.
3: I'm a wild Irish rose.
1: Well, you sure are incognito tonight. And thank you, Mrs. Lovey Tannenbaum. Another pedestrian who isn't bothered by the court's decision, Mr. Prentice Whetty.
4: Traffic lights ain't no skin off of mine. No.
1: Have you a word of advice to offer pedestrians, Mr. Whetty?
4: Anybody that gets caught when the lights change has got to work out their own problem.
1: You don't feel for the other fellow.
4: It ain't no skin off of my nose. I've been caught in the middle of the street millions of times. It ain't no skin off of my nose.
1: No, I can see that.
4: I've stood out there with taxis and trucks brushing me so close you couldn't tell their chassis from mine. I kept me head.
1: But thousands of other pedestrians have been hurt.
4: It ain't no skin off of my nose.
1: Well, naturally.
4: I was out there this morning. Cars whizzing by me. One fender took off the seat of me pants.
1: I know. It wasn't any skin off of your nose. Well, happy healing, and thank you, Mr. Prentice Whetty. To have the pedestrians' rights clearly understood, IPANA News asks Judge Morley Spratt to define the recent legal ruling. Judge Spratt.
5: Where a prima facie case has not been nisi prius, the pedestrian status in crossing the highway is volente non fit in jure. In other words, non feasant in transit is demortuous or vol vistu gaily star.
1: In your

0: In other words, non-peasant sensit is demortuous or volvis du gaily star.
1: In your judicial opinion, Judge...
0: There is but one way to solve our present problem. Traffic regimentation.
1: Traffic regimentation.
0: Exactly.
1: Well, how would that work?
0: Mondays, all traffic will go east.
1: Yes.
0: Tuesdays, all traffic will go west.
1: Yes.
0: Wednesdays, east. Thursdays, west. Fridays,
1: well,
0: east.
1: What about the north Saturdays, and south?
0: Sunday.
1: What about...
0: What?
1: I said, what about the north and south?
0: Well, their differences were settled in the Civil War.
1: Thank you. Thank you. And now, ladies and gentlemen, Miss Gwen Murray sings for us, I Didn't Know What Time It Was.

0: Tonight, ladies and gentlemen, we would like to call your attention one very particular item on our agenda.
1: Fred, what's an agenda?
0: Harry, I was under the impression that education was practically compulsory in these United States.
1: Well, I know, Fred, but I must have missed that one.
0: Well, Harry, agenda means items that must be brought to people's attention, things that must be attended to.
1: Oh, well, now I get it. Tender gums and dingy teeth.
0: How is that again?
1: Well, those are things to be brought to people's attention, and they're certainly things that must be attended to.
0: Say, I think you've got something there, Harry.
1: Yes, I have, Fred. 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

0: Peter Van Steeden and his Melody Madcaps have just played Exactly Like You, if you happen to be a little off-key. And now, ladies and gentlemen...
1: Hello!
0: Oh, hello, Portland. Say, what is this with you? You're late again tonight.
1: I'm sorry. Mom and I went to the antique show.
0: Why don't you tell somebody? Well, say, what's new at the antique show?
1: Nothing's new. Antique means old. It comes from the Latin. Antiquus, antiquus, antiquum.
0: Well, that sounds like a Latin parley to me. Say, how did you come by this extraneous chit-chat or knowledge?
1: I heard it on information, please.
0: No kidding.
1: Uh-huh. Did you know the seventh note in Rubinstein's Melody and F is...
0: That is the seventh note in Rubinstein. Well, Rubinstein will be surprised to hear that. I know it, and you know it, but Rubinstein, wait till he finds it out.
1: Did you know that the first donut was made in America in 1739?
0: Say, is that more information, please, Data?
1: No. Our guest star told me that.
0: Oh, our guest star tonight is an authority on donuts?
1: Yes, Mr. Allen. And I want you to meet the Will Hayes of the donut industry, Mr. Alfred L. Plant.
0: Well, good evening, Mr. Plant.
2: Good evening, Fred.
0: Portland refers to you as the Will Hayes of the donut domain. Is that your official title?
2: Well, not exactly, Fred. Actually, I'm in charge of merchandising research for the donut industry.
0: Your job is to step up business by checking on the sales technique of donut bakers around the country.
2: Exactly. I travel from Massachusetts to Miami interviewing salesmen, grocers, and housewives.
0: Well, how is your consumer demand holding up these days?
2: Well, very well, Fred. In New York City alone, 80,000 dozen donuts are eaten every day.
0: 80,000 dozen? Why, that's almost 1 million donuts a day. Say, if all of the fat that is used to fry those donuts was put into one lump, you couldn't tell it from a certain radio comedian's head. How Benny gets what little hair he has, how he gets that little bit of tuft of hair to grow in fat is too much for me. Say, how many of your little fried halos were sold in this country? Last year?
2: $78 million worth, Fred.
0: 78? Say, there's plenty of dough in the donut, isn't there? Is the russet bagel a product? Is the russet bagel a product of modern civilization?
2: Oh, Fred, donuts go way back. They're even mentioned in the Bible.
0: Really? I haven't been in a hotel room for so long.
2: Well, in Leviticus, there is a passage about a round cake fried in oil with a nut in the center.
0: Well, what was the purpose of the nut?
2: Well, that was to keep the center from being soggy and underdone.
0: Oh, I see. And then some fresh air fiend begat the idea of removing the nut and giving vagrant pastry zephyrs the right of way.
2: Exactly.
0: Well, that's news to me. You know that I always thought the hole was added so that people with buck teeth could get a grip on the donut.
2: No. That's a false rumor that was started some years ago.
0: It was, excuse me?
2: That's just a false rumor, Fred.
0: That started some years ago. I hope you nipped it in the batter before it got too far.
2: We did.
0: You know, a certain byproduct of your craft has always worried me, Mr. Plant. It is, to name it, the jelly donut.
2: Well, what's your problem, Fred?
0: Now, how is a jelly donut assembled? Do they jack up a little blob of jelly and build a donut around it? Or do they just fry a ball of dough and give it a jelly transfusion later?
2: No, I'm sorry, Fred. I can't tell you that. You know, it's a trade secret.
0: Oh, a trade. I wouldn't expect you to divulge it in public, Mr. Plant. A soggy faux pas, excuse me. But getting back to the regular, or the Mayflower donut, as we know it around here, it's made by machinery, isn't it?
2: Yes, Fred. Why, some of our larger machines will turn out 400 dozen donuts an hour.
0: 4,800 donuts an hour. Well, do all of the donuts have a uniform size?
2: Yes, the standard Mayflower model measures 3 inches in diameter. The hole is 3/4 inch across.
0: Well, is the industry contemplating any changes in the standard size?
2: Well, they are. Next year, we're going to put out a slightly larger donut. The diameter will be 3.5 inches.
0: And the hole will be larger?
2: Oh, yes. As a matter of fact, the hole will measure a full inch next year.
0: Well, is there any particular reason for this radical change, Mr. Plant?
2: Well, yes, there is, Fred. After many surveys, I find that for the same money, we can give the public more donuts.
0: And more hole as well. That brings us to the one question you, as a donut authority, Mr. Plant, should certainly be able to answer. Is it proper to dunk?
2: Oh, yes. It certainly is, Fred. Why, haven't you heard of the NDA?
0: NDA? Well, what is the NDA?
2: Why, the National Dunking Association.
0: Really?
2: Yep. We have 350,000 members listed, including Mayor LaGuardia.
0: That would be 350,001, wouldn't it? I didn't know. Well, you can tell me then, Mr. Plant, which dunking technique does the NDA favor? The huckster's plunge? That wholly submerges the metacarpus? Or the debutante's dip that merely sprays the cuticle?
2: Well, personally, Fred, I prefer my own method. It's simple, but it's effective.
0: Well, what is the Plant method? How do you dunk, Mr. Plant?
2: Well, first I take a sip or two of my coffee.
0: That would be to prevent any slopping over.
2: Exactly. Then I break my donut in half. Yeah. You see, breaking assures a jagged end.
0: Well, of course. The jagged end being more porous gives you super suction, as it were.
2: Correct. But then I immerse my donut, penetrating the coffee to a 1-inch depth.
0: Now, what a just 2-inch depth. You're ever so frugal and prudent, aren't you? What about your dunking grip?
2: Well, my fingers are arched and spread slightly to avoid any caffeine contact.
0: Ah, the master. But how do you remove your dank tidbit from the cup? How do you avoid the seepage, that Maxwell House lavalier about the shirt front? See, I'm a novice.
2: That's not so hard. You see, I just wobble my donut about.
0: Yes.
2: And this drains off the surplus coffee right back into the cup.
0: And then a hole in one, unless you've got a beard and divot trouble. And the dunking operation is consummated.
2: That's all there is to it, Fred.
0: Fine. That is your technique. Have you ever heard of my dunking method? The good old horn and hard at plop.
2: The horn and hard at plop?
0: Yes. I tell you how it operates. When no one is looking, two donuts are plopped into the cup of coffee surreptitiously. After the donuts sink gently to the bottom and absorption is consummated, the dank hulk is eaten with a knife and fork.
2: That's definitely bad form, Fred.
0: Ah, but it's definitely good taste, Mr. Plant. Well, thank you a lot for this instructive little discourse.
2: It's really been a pleasure to be here.
0: You had to make up your mind on that. Yes, anyone who's ever been here, Mr. Plant, has to mull it over before they decide whether it's been a pleasure or not. Well, I'm going to tell you, to show you my appreciation, I am going to have Harry's trio sing you a dunking farewell. All right, boys.
3: Dunks for the memory. A donut in your cup to slop your coffee up. Dunks
0: to the patter of these singing drips. We bid our guest of the evening aloha.
2: Good night, Fred.
0: Good night. And thank you, Mr. Alfred Plant.
3: So dunk you so much.
0: Thank you. And now the Merrimacks hurriedly assemble to sing for us, to take the curse off of that singing you just heard, Vol Vistu Gaily Star.
4: Do-do-do-do-dee-ah,

0: Thank you. Thank you. Ladies and gentlemen, ever since the trend toward quizzing began, a sure way to be the life of any party is to have on hand a few startling facts. Then you can toss them into the conversational hurly-burly whenever you get a chance. For instance, did you know that if a flea was as big as a man, he could jump half a mile?
1: Oh. Well, I don't think that is particularly startling, Fred.
0: You're rather blasé, aren't you, Herschel? What is your idea of a startling fact?
1: Well, something like this. Did you know that 8 out of 10 people in the United States not take proper and sufficient care of their teeth and gums? And, ladies and gentlemen, that is one big fans. 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
1: 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And since that naturally increases the attractiveness of your smile, you can see it will certainly pay you to say to your druggist tomorrow, a tube of Ipana, please. Ladies and gentlemen, the Fred Allen Show will continue after a short pause for your station identification.

0: And now, ladies and gentlemen, the question of the week. This is Mr. and Mrs. Average Man's Round Table, where three persons selected from our studio audience are invited to give their opinions on one question that concerns a prominent issue of today. These sessions are absolutely unrehearsed. Fred is sitting down now at the table where he meets his fellow debaters for the first time. Are you ready, Fred?
1: Yes, I am, Harry. We're all ready. And before I announce the question of the week to my committee, I think it's only fit proper that I meet the committee, don't you, Portland?
2: Yes, I think so.
1: Well, who is our first member
2: first
1: tonight?
2: First is Mr. Lou Lazarus, a builder from Jamaica, Long Island.
1: Well, good evening, Mr. Lazarus.
3: Good evening, Mr. Allen.
1: Is your home in Jamaica, is it?
3: Yes, it is.
1: Jamaica? The Jamaica is the gateway to Long Island, in the manner of saying, isn't it? It's built up quite a lot lately, hasn't it?
3: Yes, it has.
1: I can remember years ago when you could find a place to park in Jamaica. We used to work out there a good many years ago. But you are in the... Yes, are you?
3: Yes, I am.
1: Well, I'd like to ask you, what is your conception of the soundest type of investment a person can make in the real estate line at the moment?
3: Well, I think a family, for a person who invests in a home, is the safest investment today.
1: Oh, you mean for a fellow who wants to live in the house himself?
3: Oh, yes.
1: Well, thank you very much. I haven't gotten to that point yet, but eventually I'll get thrown out of Radio City. I'll have to live someplace. Of course, in radio, we practically live in here all the time. Well, thank you a lot, Mr. Lazarus. And who's next, Portman?
2: Mrs. Margaret Sass, North Hollywood, California.
1: Well, good evening, Mrs. Sass.
4: Good evening, Mr. Allen.
1: You're from North Hollywood, California? You're not a... You're not a fugitive from the ham and egg plan, are you? What are you... May I ask what you're doing here in New York?
4: I came on a vacation to visit my family.
1: Oh, on a vacation. Is this your first trip here?
4: It's my first trip in 2 years.
1: Oh, you've been here before?
4: I lived here all my life.
1: Oh, did you really? Well, not all your life. You mean up to now.
4: Well, all of my life. California.
1: Just because you went to Hollywood, you didn't die, I mean. But I guess you noticed quite a few changes in New York since you've been away.
4: The only thing I've noticed is... Sixth Avenue,
1: well,
4: the lack of it, I should say.
1: Oh, it's gone. Well, there are quite a few changes along Broadway. There's a new pineapple hanging up in front of Sloppy Joe's. The Barker in front of that Burlesque Theater is much hoarser than he was 2 years ago. Have you noticed all of the new trees on Fifth Avenue given by Major Bowes and Mr. Rockefeller?
4: No, I don't think I've noticed them. I haven't expected them.
1: Well, haven't you noticed the trees?
4: No,
1: oh, there are a million. There are so many trees on Fifth Avenue now, I hear some of the office buildings have signs in them now. Do not throw lighted cigarettes out the window. You may start a forest fire. Well, thank you. Thank you, Mrs. Sedge. And our next member?
2: Mr. Bob Walters from Newark, New Jersey.
1: Well, good evening, Mr. Walters.
5: Good evening, Mr. Allen.
1: May I ask your profession?
5: Well, I'm a gag man.
1: A radio gag man?
5: Yes.
1: Oh, you don't write serious things. You just write comedy material, huh?
5: Yes, I do.
1: Of course, a great many of the comedy routines turn out to be serious when you get them on the air. You haven't got a joke offhand you'd like to tell...
5: I got one, yeah.
1: You mean for nothing?
5: Yeah.
1: You won't put anything... you won't send a bill around here later?
5: No.
1: Is it a good joke?
5: It's a good joke.
1: All right. You want to tell it?
5: Yeah.
1: All right. Is it awesome?
5: Yeah, it's a good joke.
1: Well, suppose I tell you what we do. We'll get on with... How am I doing for time, Jim? Have I got time?
5: Okay.
1: All right, Mr. Walters. Just want to make sure.
5: Two fleas retired and bought a dog.
1: Well, I know. I heard a joke about two Scotch fleas who bought a dog and opened a subdivision on the dog. Right? That shows. I mean, that shows. Mr. Walters, you should be on the air, and I should be... Well, now I guess we're ready for our question of the week. It's probably going to start a lot of trouble this week. Husbands and wives have been arguing about this particular matter for a great many years. Our question tonight is, Do you think women drivers operate their cars as efficiently as men? You drive a car, Mr. Lazarus?
3: Yes, I do.
1: Do you think that women operate, they drive as well as men, do you?
3: Oh, definitely not.
1: You don't think so?
3: I don't think so.
1: Well, this is rather an unfair question. Have you ever had any distressing experiences on the road with lady drivers?
3: So many that I can't remember any definite ones.
1: Oh, it's too bad. You should have kept a... He should have kept a file or a diary. So. Well, I did. I tell you, I saw a woman put out her hand to turn left on 46 feet today and make a right turn. And the policeman went over and spoke to her about it. She says, I wasn't making any signal. I just had a manicure and I put out my hand to let my nail enamel dry. But, of course, that's only hearsay. Mrs. Sazh, do you drive a car, do you?
4: Yes, I do.
1: Well, how do you feel? Do you think that women drivers are as skilled at the wheel as men?
4: Yes, I think women are just as good as men at the wheel.
1: You think that women...
4: Yes, definitely.
1: You drive a car out in Hollywood, do you?
4: Yes.
1: Well, you must be...
4: Well, I read in one of the national magazines that women know more accidents than men.
1: Women have...
4: So that should count in the final analysis.
1: Well, of course, you can't say that. They might
4: men
1: be
4: men need us for an alibi when they're out and driving.
1: Oh, no. Wait a minute. Mrs. Sayers, if you drive out in Hollywood, you don't need any further recommendation. Out there, those drivers do 60 in parking spaces. Well, how do you feel about it, Mr. Walters? Do you drive a car?
6: No, I don't, Mr. Rowan.
1: Well, neither do I. We have something in common. And how do you feel about lady drivers?
6: Well, I'm noncommittal.
1: You're not? Well, now we've got a deadlock. Mrs. Sayers says that women drive better, and Mr. Lazarus says that women don't drive quite as well. You haven't, as a radio gag man, you haven't got an odd joke around that could get us out of this routine, have you? About a lady driver? I had another joke today that might finish the whole thing for us. You know, yesterday here in New York, the people voted on and passed the Perry Mutual machine, in spite of the fact that the mayor said that he didn't want the thing passed. So I heard that this morning, Mayor LaGuardia says that now the bookmakers have made their bets, they can lie in them. Well, apparently we have reached a deadlock in our forum tonight. Mr. Lazarus says aye, Mr. Sad is nay, and Mr. Walters is noncommittal. I want to thank you all a lot for your kind cooperation tonight. And our forum closes and rests until next week. Thank you a lot. Thank you. And now, ladies and gentlemen, Miss Wynne Murray returns to sing for us Blow, Gabriel, Blow.

0: Thank you. Tonight, ladies and gentlemen, we'd like to make a very important announcement, one that throws new light on an old subject. And I can assure you that your close attention will be more than repaid by what you hear. All right, Harry.
1: Recently, ladies and gentlemen, 7 leading medical journals joined in sending out questionnaires to physicians. They asked, do you recommend a laxative in treating a cold? If so, what type do you prescribe? And here is the result of that impartial survey.
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0: Thank you. Thank you, Peter Van Steeden. Peter Van Steeden and his Ipana Rhythm 16 have just played Go Fly a Kite. How you can fly a kite with no strings in the orchestra, I don't know. And now, say, Harry, before we go any farther, let's clean this up. What you were trying to say a minute ago...
1: I can get it straight for you now.
0: You want to just straighten it out.
1: 2 tablespoons.
0: That's all we wanted to know. Thank you very much. And now, ladies and gentlemen, just as long as everything is thoroughly understood. And now, ladies and gentlemen, the Mastodonic Allen Art Group. Tonight they present a radio calamity entitled The Sound Man's Revenge, or He Only Pulled the Trigger a Little Way, because the leading man was half shot already. Peter.
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4: 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The Finnegan Playhouse, starring Dawson Bells.
0: Good evening. This is Dawson Bells coming to you through the courtesy of Finnegan's Fish Cakes. Tonight, Finnegan's Fish Cakes and Dawson Bells celebrate our first anniversary on the air. We are thrilled tonight to have as our guest Hollywood's most famous screen star, Miss Kitty Droopy. Audience, meet Miss Kitty Droopy.
5: Hello, everyone. I'm charmed to be here, Red Allen. Charmed with this, charmed with that, charmed with dear Dawson, charmed with... Ow, who pinched me?
0: Thank you. Thank you, divine Miss Droopy. And now, ladies and gentlemen, another anniversary treat. My program is famous, and rightly so, for my sound effects, conceived in solitude by me. I now present the man who has so faithfully executed my sound effects man, Theodore Slade. Speak to your public, Slade. No, no, no, dear boy. Say something yourself.
6: Hello.
0: Thank you, Slade. And now, ladies and gentlemen, with your kind permission, Dawson Bells presents...
4: Act One of our Finnegan Fishcake Playhouse. Tonight's masterpiece is entitled Jack and Jill. The radio version is by Dawson Bells from the Mother Goose rhyme of the same name. Prologue is by Dawson Bells.
0: Thank you. To most of us, Jack and Jill is a simple nursery rhyme. Jack and Jill went up the hill, and so on ad infinitum. Ah, but what tragedy lies behind this innocuous little rhyme? The heartbreaks of a country boy and his simple rustic sweetheart. Tonight is your narrator, I, Dawson Bells, acquaint you with the true story of Jack and Jill. I am Jack Jordan. I live somewhere in New England. New England, land of penury, misery, frustration. My father is a cruel man, cold and bitter as a December morning. One night, I am in the barn alone. My father has given me no supper. I am making a popover of owl's eggs. As I licked the albumen of owl egg from my fingers, the barn door opens. My father enters.
2: Jack! Jack!
6: Here, Pa.
2: Up the hill and fetch a pail of water.
6: Pail of water? No, siree. Not on no bit of cold night like this.
2: I said get the pail of water. Now get.
0: Pa said get, so I get. Outside that barn door I stood, seething with rage. Over and over again I said to myself, what shall I do? What shall I do? A voice within me answered.
7: Don't get that water. Don't get that water. Kill your father. Kill your father.
0: Yes, I would kill my father. Inside our squalid house, my father sat, his back to the door. I picked up an axe. Stealthily, I crept to the house. Silently, I opened the door. I lost my nerve. Quietly, I closed the door. Slade, I said quietly.
2: Sorrow, Mr. Phelps. I got so many sound effects here.
0: Well, concentrate, Slade.
2: Yes, sir.
0: Do that. I decided to forgive my father and fetch the pail of water. Yonder into the cold night I went. Up the steep hill with my heavy oaken pail I toiled. What was that huddled form crouching in my path? Was it a girl? It was. I stopped. The girl spoke.
5: Hello.
6: Howdy.
5: I've lost my way, sir. Help me, please. I need warmth, shelter.
6: You with the Bose unit?
5: I'm not lost with a group. I'm just lost.
6: Oh.
5: What's your name?
6: Jack Jordan. What's yours?
5: Jillibacue Muck and Fuss.
6: Jillibacue Muck and Fuss?
5: Yes.
6: Mind if I call you Jill Jill?
5: Jack.
6: Jill.
5: Jack.
6: Jill.
5: Jack.
6: Jill.
4: This dialogue, ladies and gentlemen, is not to be found in the original Mother Goose version. It has been interpolated by Dawson Bell. We return you now to the play.
5: Jack.
6: Jill.
5: Jack.
6: Jill, I love you, Jill.
0: Yes, love had crept into my bleak little world on rosy, dimpled knees. As Jill and I sat there on that hill, the music of her musical name ran musically through my head like music. All about me, the trees, the bushes seemed to be singing.
8: Jillibacue Muck and Fuss.
9: Jillibacue Muck and Fuss.
4: Jillibacue Muck and Fuss.
0: Yes, Jillibacue.

0: ecstasy our very spirit seemed to embrace. As Jill and I prepared to learn something from our spirits, a figure burst upon us from out the gloom. It was my father. My father spoke.
1: I told you to fetch a pail of water. I'll teach you to disobey your power.
0: My father lunged at me. I parried his thrust. His hand flashed to his belt. I asked myself one question. Was my father pulling his knife?
1: You're doggone right I'm pulling my knife.
0: Yes, I was doggone right. Father was pulling his knife. Jill screamed. Father advanced. Father said,
1: "Stretch, your son!"
0: I felled my father with a blow.
1: Oh!
0: Blind with rage, I snatched the knife. I was no longer master of myself. I stood over father's prostrate form. I raised the knife and...
2: And so ends Act One in our Finnegan Playhouse. Jack's father doesn't like that upraised knife, does he? But what would he say if on the end of that upraised knife he saw a delicious Finnegan fish cake? He'd say, "Shoot the fish cake for me, Jack boy." Housewife, take a tip from Pa Jordan. 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And now, Act Two of the Finnegan Playhouse. Presenting Jack and Jill, and starring Dawson Bell.
0: The scene, the top of the hill. Jill is discovered sitting. I, Jack Jordan, had just killed my father. Into the night, Jill and I fled. A storm came up. The wind howled. The thunder roared. The rain came down in torrents. Wade! Turn that seltzer bottle the other way.
1: I'm sorry, sir. These sound effects. I'm going dipping.
0: Man yourself, Slade.
1: Yes, sir.
0: Jill and I fled down the hill. Onward, ever onward. My father's body had been discovered. The long arm of the law reached out to grasp us. From the south came the county sheriff on horseback. From the east came the deputy by train. From the west came the G-men by aeroplane. And from the north, the Mounties in their sleigh. Could Jill and I escape? We grew mad with fear. The law was closing in. Airplanes zoomed. Sleigh bells jangled. Horses hoofed. What is going on here?
1: Sorrow, sir. These sound effects is getting me screwing.
0: Where was I?
1: You were here with us.
0: Yes, the sheriff on horseback. The sheriff pulled up his horse and spoke.
3: Hold on there, Jack Jordan. I'm arresting you for murder.
0: Well, I ain't submitting, Sheriff.
4: Jill.
3: Come with me, Jack Jordan.
0: I was resolved that sheriff would never take me alive. I pulled my father's knife. I stabbed that sheriff to the heart. I stabbed him, Slade, not shot him.
1: Sorrow, Mr. Phelps. I'm going nuts here.
0: What was that, Slade?
1: I killed him again, Mr.
0: This is confusing.
1: You're telling me.
0: And now, Jill spoke.
4: Jack, I can't stand it.
0: Jill, put down that gun.
4: No, I'll end it all. Goodbye, Crow World.
0: Slade, the gun! The gun!
1: Oh, sorrow, sir.
0: Oh. Jill is dead. The sheriff dead. My father dead. I alone live.
1: Yeah, but not for long, Dawson Phelps.
0: Slade, what does this mean?
1: I'm going nuts, Phelps. Horses' hooves, bodies falling, sleigh bells. Ever since you went on the air, you've driven me crazy with your sound effect. I can't stand it no more.
0: Put down that gun, Slade. What are you doing?
1: I'm getting my revenge. That's what I'm doing. Take this, Bell.
0: Oh, this is Dawson Bell's signing off permanently, ladies and gentlemen. Pending rigor mortis, I remain obediently yours. Oh,
1: And this is Slade, the sound effects man, quitting for good, folks. And I remain disobediently yours. Oh.
5: Ladies and gentlemen, it's no news to you that at the onset of a cold, most physicians prescribe a laxative. But do you know what type they recommend? In a very recent impartial survey among physicians conducted by leading medical journals, it was found that 7 out of 10 physicians prescribe a saline laxative for colds. And Sal Hepatic is, we believe, the outstanding saline laxative in America. Now, there are 2 very good reasons for this. First,
6: Sal Hepatica acts quickly. 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
5: And remember, since the progress of a cold is quick, this greater speed of Sal Hepatica is especially important in fighting it. 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
6: Sal Hepatica also helps nature counteract the acidity that so often accompanies a cold.
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0: Now, before we go, ladies and gentlemen, don't forget that on next Wednesday night, the Fred Allen Hour will bring you Health Hints.
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8: Oh, the Jim won't jump in. The jump in, Jim. Oh,
0: hey,
8: the Jim won't jump in.
0: Just a minute. Just a minute. That's Jim Jam, not Jim Oomp, isn't it?
8: I gotta leave out the jam, but I'm dieting.
0: Oh, I'm... Our guest star will be...
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0: And music.
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0: present Arthur Lowe, John LeMessurier, and Clive Dunn in Dad's Army. The Godiva Affair, featuring John Lorry, Arnold Ridley, and Ian Lavender, with this week's guest, Bill Pertwee, Frank Williams, Larry Martin, Julian Orchard, and Molly Sugden. Here is the news, and this is John Snagg reading it. The war continues to be fought on land, sea, and in the air, and the supreme efforts of our armed services are beginning to prick the pomposity of Adolf Hitler and the Third Reich. In England, everything metal, right down to housewives' saucepans, has been turned into guns or aeroplanes. Down on the south coast at Warmington-on-Sea, Captain Mannering is addressing his unit.
1: Right, men. Now, as I told you last night, I intend to devote the rest of this evening's parade to discussing our contribution to the Warmington Spitfire Fund procession next Saturday. As you know, the object of the exercise is to raise a further £2,000, which the town still needs before it can buy its first Spitfire. Summers?
2: Yes, sir?
1: I don't want anyone outside our own ranks to know what we're planning until the actual day. So, before we start our rehearsal, are you quite sure that there's no one else on the premises?
2: Quite sure, sir.
1: What about the doors?
2: They're all locked, sir.
3: Oh, I'm glad about that. I don't fancy the idea of people rushing in and trying to put us out of our misery.
1: Enough of that defeatist talk. I know we're not exactly the Huddersfield Choral Society, but all we need is sufficient rehearsal.
4: What 5 years might do it.
1: Now, before we start, a word about costumes. I've been giving the matter a good deal of thought, and I think that the most suitable attire would be simple Cornish yokel smocks.
5: Where are we going to get them from?
3: From a simple Cornish yokel.
1: Get Walker. As it is called the floral dance, I suggest we should also wear a garland of flowers.
6: Well, how pretty.
5: I don't think I'll be able to have flowers right under my nose like that. It'll bring on my hay fever. And I won't be able to sing.
4: You can't sing no, son, so I wouldn't worry about it.
1: Be quiet. Now, on Saturday, when we've completed our rendition of the Cornish floral dance, we will need someone to collect money from the crowd.
3: Blimey, he'll deserve a medal for bravery.
1: I shall ignore that remark, Walker. By way of a sort of extra excitement, I've arranged to hire a small horse's head from a firm of theatrical costumers in Eastbourne, and this will be worn by the person collecting the money.
4: Bottom!
1: I beg your pardon?
4: Bottom, sir. I expect the horse's head was worn by the fella that played in Shakespeare's Midsummer Night's Dream, eh?
1: Oh, I see. Yes. Quite probably. Anyway, on this occasion, it will be worn by Sergeant Wilson, who will be collecting the money from the crowd.
2: I don't think I really like the idea of asking strangers for money.
1: No, don't be silly. Perfectly simple. All you've got to do is gallop around the edge of the crowd and pull open the horse's mouth. Let him put the money in.
2: Is that all?
1: No, not quite. While you're doing it, you make jocular remarks.
2: What sort of jocular remarks?
1: Oh, I don't know. You could say, ha, ha, ha, give till it hurts. Ha, ha, ha.
2: Ha, ha, ha, give till it hurts. Ha, ha, ha,
6: ha. Permission to comment, sir. If we're going to collect £2,000, you'd have to be a bit more jocular than that, sir.
5: I know. Why can't he say, we need Spitfires to beat the Hun, put money in my mouth and it goes to my tum.
1: No. Very good. Well, anyway, we better start rehearsing. Now, have you all got your sheet music for the Cornish floral dance?
4: I love it.
1: Good. Now, most of you know the tune. It's very simple. In fact, the first bit's nearly all on one note, like this. La la la la la la la la la la la la la la. See?
2: Mm-hmm.
1: Right, Wilson. Just play the tune through for them in single notes, right?
2: Very sorry, sir. That note seems to be broken.
1: And play the next one to it.
2: No, that's not the right note.
1: All right, play one like it.
2: Well, there isn't one like it in this part of the keyboard.
1: Now, look, Wilson. Don't you try and blind me with science.
2: I'll tell you what, sir. I can manage it an octave lower.
1: Well, do that, then.
2: Right.
1: That's it. Right. Let's take this bit first, shall we? All together. One, two.
7: As I walk along the sky, my stars in heaven were shining bright, far away from the moonlight's land. Head into the street and stand there.
1: That doesn't seem to be quite right.
5: You know, I think it's a teeny-weeny bit low.
2: Shall I try it a teeny-weeny bit higher?
1: Yes, yes, please do.
2: All right, here we go again, then.
1: 1, 2. As I walk far too high.
8: You know the one below.
1: Or the one up there.
8: The
1: one in the middle.
4: Oh, I can't stand any more of this. Listen to me and I'll give it to you. As I walk home, some more light when stars in heaven were shining bright.
1: There, how's that, eh?
6: Terrible. The wrong key, you see. It should be far, far, far.
5: Oh, no, no, Mr. Jones, it's got to be much harder than that. It's got to be far,
4: far, far. I think it should be lower. Far, far, far. No.
1: Will you all be quiet? Be quiet.
4: Anyway, in the wild and lonely islands, my homeland, a piano isn't needed. The wind in the heather gives us the key. It's the wind. The yeah. Wind.
3: We'll go and take some bicarbonate of soda.
1: Now, let's carry on, shall we?
2: Sir, I think I found out what's wrong with the piano.
1: Yeah.
2: Just a minute. There you are. Yes. There's something blocking the notes.
1: It's a bottle of whiskey.
2: Yeah.
1: Walker, does this belong to you?
9: In a way, yeah.
1: How dare you use the vicar's piano for illegal purposes? Get rid of that bottle.
3: But if you say so. Mind you, it's a pity. It's the whiskey you ordered last week.
1: You, what?
2: What shall I do with it, sir?
1: Just put it out of sight for the time being. Right. Now, let's take it from the top, shall we? Yeah. Now, we need someone for the solo. Born from afar on the gentle breeze.
6: Permission to speak, sir?
1: Yeah.
6: I'd like to volunteer to be born from afar on the gentle breeze.
1: All right. Everybody ready? 1, 2.

0: the gentle breeze, joined in the murmur of summer sea. Distant
1: tones.
2: Jerry.
3: What's the matter, sir?
2: You came in too soon.
3: Oh, sorry, sir.
2: Let's try it again. From into the sweet and scented air. One, two.
4: Into the sweet and the scented air, a quaint old Cornish charm.
0: Born from far and gentle breeze, join the murmur of summer sea. The distant days of an old.
3: I'm sorry, sir, I was born too soon again.
2: Yes.
5: Premature love, sir.
2: Yeah, all right, don't you start, Fraser. I think we'll go on to the next bit. I thought I could hear the curious tone of the cornet, clarinet, and big trombone. Fiddle, cello, big bass drum, bassoon, flute, and euphonium. Now, I think we'll split this up. Godfrey, you take the cornet and clarinet.
6: Cornet and clarinet, yes, sir.
2: Fraser, big trombone.
5: Aye, sir.
2: Pike, you take the fiddle and the cello.
7: All right, Mr. Benveen.
2: And something amusing you, Wilson.
6: Well, yeah, I'm just thinking, sir, wouldn't it be better if Walker was on the fiddle? See what I mean?
2: Walker, you take the big bass drum.
8: Righto, sir, big bass drum.
2: Jones, bassoon and flute.
3: Oh, thank you, sir. I'm glad to see you've not usurped your trust in me, sir.
2: We want short. No one to do the euphonium.
8: Why don't we split it up, Mr. Mannering? Jonesy can be the U, I'll be the phony, and Pikey can be the U.
2: Any more remarks like that, and I'll send you home. Now, for the time being, I will do the euphonium. Right. Are we ready? One, two.
4: I thought I heard the curious tone of the cornet, clarinet,
5: big trombone,
0: fiddle, cello,
5: bassoon, flute.
8: Here, hang on, that was my big bass drum.
2: What do you think they're doing?
3: I'm sorry, Mr. Manning. I'm afraid I'm not quite myself tonight.
2: I think we'll leave it at that for this evening. We'll have another go tomorrow. You can dismiss now. Hello, Jones. What's the matter with you? You don't seem to be able to concentrate this evening.
3: I know, sir. I'm afraid I cannot cover it up any longer, sir. I'm in a highly nervous state.
2: Well, you'd better come in the office. Wilson, I'd like you in on this, please.
6: All right, coming, sir.
2: Sit down, Jones.
3: Thank you, Mr. Manley.
2: Now, what's the matter? Got some trouble at home?
3: No, sir, got trouble away from home.
2: Well, you know what they say? Trouble shared is trouble halved. You'd better tell us.

0: Well, you know what they say? Trouble shared is a trouble halved. You'd better tell us about it.
1: Well, sir, it's a very delicate matter, you see. It's Mrs. Fox.
0: Mrs. Fox?
1: Yes, sir, she's a widowed lady, and we both have a certain arrangement. Recently, we've been walking out together.
0: Walking out where?
1: All over the place.
0: Oh.
1: On Saturday nights, I take a couple of chops round to her place, and we have supper together, and afterwards we sit and listen to In Town Tonight, and when the man says, "Carry on, London," I go home. See, sir, there's nothing like, you know, like that between Mrs. Fox and myself. It's purely a Teutonic affair.
0: Yes. I can't really see what all this has to do with your lack of concentration tonight.
1: Well, recently, you see, sir, Mrs. Fox's affection has been taken by another.
0: Ah, who?
1: Mr. Upton, the town clerk.
0: Town clerk?
1: Her head has been turned by the gay life that he's showing her. Old time dancing at Pevensey Bay. Whist drives in Eastbourne. What can I offer? I'm but a simple butcher.
0: Well, I appreciate your problem, Jones, but I don't really think that I can help.
1: You could speak to her for me, sir.
0: Oh, no. I couldn't possibly interfere.
1: You must, sir, you must. Look, now, I've written down her phone number. I know I can rely on you not to spread it around.
0: Yes, but I mean, this is...
1: Please, please speak to her, Mr. Mannering. Otherwise, I should be a broken man. And after all, sir, what use is a broken Lance Corporal to you?
0: Well, Wilson, what do you make of that?
2: Well, I'm not really sure, sir. What are you going to do?
0: I don't know. Suppose I could talk to her. Perhaps I ought to point out what sort of a man this town clerk is. Yes, I'll give her a ring tomorrow. Arrange a meeting. Now, I wonder where the best place would be.
2: Well, there's a telephone in your office at the back, so you could... could use that.
0: I'm not talking about making the call. I'm talking about the rendezvous.
2: Oh, I see. I'm sorry, sir.
0: Ought really to be in a relaxed sort of atmosphere. And on neutral ground. I know. Over morning coffee at the Marigold Tea Room.
2: Now, look, sir, there's a table for two over there by the aspidistra.
0: Ah, yes, that'll do. You know, Wilson, I didn't realise this place was going to be quite so busy as it is. Doesn't do for a man in my position to be seen in a public place with a flashy woman like her. In a small town like this, tongues wag, you know, tongues wag. Look out. I think this is her now. You'd better go and sit somewhere else.
2: Yeah, all right, sir, yes, sir. Good luck.
3: Hello, Mr. Mannering.
0: Good morning, Mrs. Fox.
3: Oh, I hope I'm not late.
0: No. Please sit down.
3: Thank you.
0: Now then, Mrs. Fox.
3: Yes, Mr. Mannering.
0: I've asked you to meet me here today to discuss a very delicate matter.
3: Yes, Mr. Mannering.
0: You'll have to excuse my hesitancy. But I find things which are concerned with the emotions very embarrassing.
3: Oh, you needn't be shy with me, Mr. Mannering.
0: Thank you. The fact is, Mrs. Fox, you're a very attractive woman.
3: Ooh.
0: Particularly to older men.
3: You're attractive too, Mr. Mannering. Yeah,
0: well, that's really got nothing to do with it.
3: Oh, but you are.
0: Well, we won't argue about it. The point is, Mrs. Fox, you've had Mr. Jones as an admirer for some years, and now you have another.
3: Oh, Mr. Mannering.
0: I realize, of course, that being a public figure, this new admirer is of great attraction to you.
3: Oh, yes, Mr. Mannering, he is indeed.
0: Jones, on the other hand, is just a simple butcher. But he's a fine figure of a man, with a full head of grey, distinguished hair, whereas your other admirer is, not to put too fine a point on it, bald.
3: Mr. Mannering, you know what they say about bald-headed men.
0: No, what do they say? The point is, Jones is a very loyal member of my platoon, and I don't want him hurt.
3: We won't hurt him, Mr. Mannering.
0: We?

0: Mr. Jones can have Mondays and Saturdays, and you can have Tuesdays and Fridays.
1: I'm talking about Mr. Upton, the town clerk. Have you forgotten about him?
0: No, of course not. He can have Wednesdays.
1: What?
2: Excuse me, Mr. Mannering.
1: Oh, you Pike.
3: What exactly do you want, boy?
2: Mrs. Mannering's on the phone. But I told her that you were out having coffee with Mrs. Fox and...
1: Stupid boy. I tell you, Wilson, that woman, that dreadful woman, actually thought that I had amorous intentions towards her.
4: How awfully embarrassing for you, sir.
1: And to crown it all, when Elizabeth phoned up, that stupid boy Pike told her I was having coffee with Mrs. Fox. It was hell to pay when I got home. On top of all that, she rang me 12 times at the bank today. She rings again this evening during the parade. I want you to tell her I'm not here. Do you understand?
4: Yes, all right, sir.
5: Evening, Captain Mannering, Sergeant Wilson.
1: Yeah?
4: Hello, Jesse.
5: Sir, you have to use your personal door and come through the office like this, Mr. Mannering. The main door into the hall appears to be shut and not open.
1: Yes, that's all right, Jones.
5: By the way, sir, I'd like to thank you for speaking to Mrs. Fox. I'm sure you had a great effect on her.
4: Yes, I'm quite sure he did.
6: Sorry, come in this way, Captain.
2: Well, I'm sorry.
6: The hall door unlocked.
2: Mr. Rogers shouted at us and told us to go away.
1: I'll sort this out.
7: If that's you, Napoleon, keep out.
4: Oh, Lord, it sounds like Hodges again. I really do think that man is dreadfully uncouth.
1: Yes. What do you think he's playing at?
4: Well, after all, you see, it is his night to have the hall, sir.
1: I know that. No need for him to lock all the doors. Anyway, we'd better get started. Fraser,
6: I
1: put the Lewis gun on the desk here, will you?
6: Righto, sir. Oop, there he is.
1: Thank you. Right, Jones. I want you to show the men how to strip the Lewis gun down in 2 minutes.
5: Very good, sir.
1: Well, go on. And why haven't you started?
5: You told me to do it in 2 minutes. I'll wait till that time has eloped.
1: No, no, no. I didn't mean wait 2 minutes. I meant do it in 2 minutes. Straight away.
5: You'll get me a bit confused.
1: Oh, get on. Now, the rest of you watch very carefully.
6: We'll do that. All right.
2: Uncle Arthur.
4: What is it, Frank?
2: I've just been having a look through the keyhole into the hall. It's full of naked ladies.
4: What? Stupid, Frank. Just pay attention to what Jones is doing.
2: It's true, I tell you. Have a look for yourself. Come on, have a look, have a look.
4: All right. Very well. I'm quite sure you're a mistake, but... Good heavens.
5: Oh. Now, be very careful when you get to the breach.
2: Shall we tell Mr. Mannering about the girls, Uncle Arthur?
4: Well, I really don't know.
1: Answer the phone, Wilson, will you?
4: Yeah, all right, sir. Yes. Hello, Warmington. Warmington 333.
1: Hurry up, Jones. You've only got 30 seconds left.
4: Yep. Oh, good evening. Just a minute. It's Mrs. Mannering, sir.
1: Elizabeth?
4: Yes.
1: I told you to tell her I'm not here.
4: Yes, of course. I'm so sorry, sir. Hello, Mrs. Mannering. I'm terribly sorry to have to have kept you, but I'm afraid Mr. Mannering isn't here.
0: I'm here!
4: All right, sir, yes.
1: Oh, really? My wife's bound to have heard that.
8: I wouldn't be surprised if they had it off Beachy Head.
0: Lovely evening, isn't it?
1: Not here, Mrs. Fox. What do you think you're doing, bursting into my lectures like this?
0: Oh, I'm sorry, Mr. Mannering. I'm just passing through to get to the hall. I'll be out of your way in a minute. Mr. Upton, it's only little me.
7: Little?
8: Who's she kidding?
0: Can you let me in?
9: Coming, Mrs. Fox.
10: Oh, hello, my dear. Come in. You're just in time.
0: Oh, good. I didn't want to keep you waiting.
5: Mr. Mannering, stop him, Mr. Mannering. What's he doing in there?
1: I don't know, Jones, but I intend to find out. Come on, Wilson.
4: All right, sir.
7: Let's have the next girl, then.
1: Good Lord, Wilson. Look at all these girls.
4: Yes, I am, sir.
1: Well, don't keep staring at them. Get them covered up.
4: What with?
1: Pike, you better go back in the office.
2: Why?
1: Don't argue, boy. Just shut your eyes and go.
5: Oh, dear, Captain Mannering, all this fuss over a few girls.
1: I'm surprised at you, Vicar, getting mixed up in something like this. Half-naked girls... Good Lord, before we know what's happening, the whole thing could develop into a modern... think of me and Gomorrah.
3: Sort of.
1: I beg your pardon.
3: Sodom and Gomorrah. Genesis chapter 19, verse 24.
1: Oh, yes. Right. Hodges, what's the meaning of this?
9: Look, Napoleon, just buzz off, will you? This is my night about the all, so this is none of your business.
1: Of course it's my business. You've no right to have half-naked girls in my headquarters. Especially without asking me.
9: Well, I didn't know you wanted to come and watch.
1: How dare you?
3: How many times must I remind you, Mr. Mannering, that it is my church hall, and I have given permission to these charming ladies to be here?
0: Oh, Mr. Upton, shall I change into my swimming costume now?
8: Oh. I didn't think I could stand the shock.
11: Certainly, my dear. Go and get changed. I'll show you the way.
5: He's at it again, Mr. Mannering. Mrs. Fox doesn't need to be shown the way to put her costume on.
1: He's not going to show her how to put it on. He's going to show her where to put it on.
5: Even worse.
1: Go be quiet, girl. Hodges, I demand an explanation.
9: Oh, keep your ear on. We're just choosing a girl for next Saturday to play the part of Lady Godiva in the procession.
1: Oh, I see. Lady Godiva?
9: Yes, it's a tribute to the brave city of Coventry.
11: Mrs. Fox won't be a moment.
1: Mr. Town Clerk, do I understand that one of these young ladies is going to ride bear through the streets of Warmington-on-Sea?
11: That is correct, Mr. Mannering. The girl won't actually be bear, of course. She'll wear fleshings.
4: It's quite all right, sir. You see, they're all over body types, you see. Perfectly respectable.
1: All over body tights?
9: Yeah. We're not living in Victorian times, you know.
0: Mr. Upton, could I have a word in your ear?
11: Certainly, my dear.
0: Now, will you see if it's like this?
5: Yes. He's doing it again, Mr. Manning. He's doing it again. Stop him. You've got to stop him, Mr. Manning.
1: Will you be quiet, Jones? Not here, Mr. Upton. I demand...
11: Just one moment, Miss Manning. I think we have a solution. Now, you don't want one of these young girls as Lady Godiva, do you? Yes. Now, it has just been pointed out to me that Lady Godiva Learfrick was, in fact, a woman of mature years. So, in the cause of historical accuracy, I suggest that Lady Godiva should be, Mrs. Fox.
12: No, no!
11: Now, quiet, quiet, please, quiet. Mrs. Fox will be perfectly respectable, covered from top to toe in fleshings, and wearing a wig of long golden tresses.
8: Oh, and... you'll never cover her up with long golden tresses. You'll need a bell tent.
1: Just a minute, Elizabeth. Come in.
4: Oh, I'm so sorry, sir. I didn't realize you were on the phone.
1: Come in, Wilson. I won't be a moment.
4: All right, sir.
1: No, Elizabeth. Of course... No, I haven't rung off. I've just been waiting for you to stop talking. Yes, Elizabeth. No, Elizabeth. It was the town clerk, Mr. Upton, who decided that Lady Godiva should be played by somebody more mature. But by somebody of rather more ample proportions. What? Yes, I know that you have more ample proportions than Mrs. Fox. But you're not Lady Godiva, are you? Hello. Just having a chat to the little woman.
4: Oh, I see. What little woman?
1: My wife, of course.
4: Come in.
5: Mr. Mannering.
1: What now?
5: I've lost her, Mr. Mannering.
1: What are you talking about, Jones?
5: Mrs. Fox, I've lost her. Ever since the town clerk asked her to be Lady Godiva, her head's been turned completely right round. And what am I going to do?
1: I'm afraid this is what comes of women interfering in men's affairs. But have you thought, Jones, that perhaps losing Mrs. Fox like this is the best thing that could have happened? Just think how you'd feel if you saw your lady friend riding through the streets of Warmington, clad only in her...
5: Fleshings.
1: Thank you, Frank. I know how I would feel if it was anyone close to me. If you'd take my advice, Jones, let sleeping dogs lie.
5: Let sleeping dogs lie. Thank you, sir. Here, Pikey.
11: Yeah?
5: What's a dog's got to do with it?
1: Well, Wilson, here we are. This is the big day.
4: Yes, sir, yes.
1: Right, men, now can I have your attention for a moment, please? Now, some of you may be wondering why we're hiding here behind the drawn blinds of the function room of the Marigold Tea Rooms.
8: No, sir, after 2 years under your command, nothing comes as a surprise anymore.
1: Now, the plan is this. As soon as the end of the procession has gone past, Jones will open the door, and we will burst out of the tea rooms into the street, form up, and sing the Cornish floral dance.
12: I'm not sure I'm awfully good at bursting out of tea rooms.
1: Just have to do the best you can, Godfrey.
2: Hey, here comes the procession now, Mr. Manreen.
1: Right, Pike. Don't pull the blind back like that. People will see in. Who can that be?
13: Sounds like the back door, Mr. Manreen. I'll see who it is.
1: Thank you, Walter.
0: Mr. Jones! Mr. Jones!
5: Mrs. Fox, what's happened?
0: It was terrible, terrible!
5: There, there, Mrs. Fox, don't upset yourself. You're with your little Jack now.
1: No time for all that now. What's the matter, Mrs. Fox? What's happened?
0: Oh, it was terrible, Mr. Mannering, terrible!
1: Oh, don't start all that over again. What's this about?
0: Well, I went to the town hall to change in one of the rooms, and I put my wig and fleshings on a chair while I went out to... Pardon my nose. I was only away for a moment, and when I came back, they were gone. Gone! Gone!
8: Pity, we're not going to see Lady Godiva after all.
1: Oh, well, it's up to us now.
2: Wait a minute, Mr. Mannering. There is a Lady Godiva. I can see someone on the hall. Well,
1: Pike, get away from that window. Let me have a look.
2: You told me not to pull the blind back just now.
1: Don't argue, boy. Get out of the way.
5: Mr. Mannering, Mr. Mannering. Don't look, sir. Don't look.
1: Oh, don't be absurd, Jones. You're not a child. Where is she? Oh, no. Oh, no. I don't believe it. Come. It is.
5: Ah. Oh, speak to me, Mr. Manring. Oh, Mr. Manring, come round at once, come round.
12: I don't understand. Why has Mr. Manring fainted?
5: Because Lady Godiva is being played by Mrs. Manring.
1: What? Oh, the poor Mr. Manring. He'll never get over the shock.
8: Aye, and neither will the horse.

In that episode of Dad's Army, based on the original television series by Jimmy Perry and David Croft, you heard Arthur Lowe as Captain Mannering, John LeMessurier as Sergeant Wilson, Clive Dunn, Corporal Jones, John Lawley, Private Fraser, Arnold Ridley, Private Godfrey, Ian Lavender, Private Pike, Bill Pertwee, Chief Warden Hodges, Frank Williams, the Vicar, Larry Martin, Private Walker, Julian Orchard, Mr. Upton, the Town Clerk, and Molly Sugden as Mrs. Fox. 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

0: we tell a story about a young man who frowns upon doing what another young man takes great pride in doing.
1: Well, I guess we all have reasons now and then to swell up with pride. Don't you ever feel like throwing out your chest, Mrs. Greenwood?
0: Yes, my hope chest. And it isn't Mrs. Greenwood, it's Miss Greenwood.
1: Oh, I'm sorry.
0: You're sorry. Yeah.
1: Yes, ladies and gentlemen, Charlotte Greenwood is brought to you this Sunday and every Sunday at this time by the makers of Hallmark greeting cards to remind you that whenever you want to remember someone, you'll find a Hallmark card that says just what you want to say and the way you want to say it. So when you choose a card, look on the back for the three identifying words, a Hallmark card. Yes, don't forget, a Hallmark card will best express your perfect taste, your thoughtfulness.

0: And out of the Barton home, where Charlotte and the three Barton children are getting ready for a Saturday outing in the country. In a sunlit kitchen, Charlotte and Barbara are fixing a picnic lunch, and Bobby is making out he's machine-gunning the enemy. Over the sizzling, hunger-stirring sound of frying chicken, Charlotte is saying,
1: "Better hard-boil more eggs than that, Barbara. Jack never gets filled up."
2: "Oh, Jack. If he likes eating so much, why doesn't he get down here and help?"
3: "He's upstairs, thinking."
2: "Charlotte, he has to go upstairs to first?"
3: "Sometimes, Robert."
2: "Jack must be thinking awfully hard, judging by that funny expression he had on his face."
3: "I know, he sits around all day like that statue of the thinker."
2: "He has to sit down to first?"
3: "Sometimes, Robert." "You'd better think fast and move fast before this grease splatters on you."
2: "Single-handed. Can I have a cookie, Aunt Charlotte?"
3: "May I?"
2: "Well, may I have a cookie?"
3: "Here's one, and that's probably the last one to lunch."
2: "Aunt Charlotte, I don't see why you let Jack get away with his cooking me. There's something different every day. Last month he was a chemist, and he blew up the basement. Now he's raising frogs. Aunt Charlotte, you shouldn't let him do everything he wants. Just for him."
3: "Oh, sometimes that's the best way to let a person learn, Barbara."
2: "Well, I think a child of his age needs to be guided."
3: "I see. You're much older than Jack, aren't you?"
2: 11 months and 3 days. And girls grow older a lot faster than boys do. You know that."
3: "I may know it, but at my age, I won't admit it." "Barbara, hand me a plate."
4: "Hiya, Jack. I'm learning like Jim Cook. Hey, Jack, you got more frogs in that suitcase?"
2: "If you have, Jack, since when have you worn your best suit going on a picnic?"
1: "I'm not going, I'm leaving."
3: "Oh, that's interesting. That's confusing. Explain, please."
1: "I mean, I'm leaving home. Forever, maybe."
3: "Oh, well, would you tell us where you're leaving for?"
1: "China."
2: "Oh, China? Oh, that's ridiculous."
3: "I'd say it was broken."
2: "Oh, oh, poor Charlotte. That's where the dragon lady is. That's where the paper said Jim Cook shot down all those planes." "Quiet, Bob. Aunt Charlotte, see what I mean? One crazy thing after another. Explosions, frogs, and now China."
1: "Well, what's the matter with China? Can't a fella go to China if he wants to? You can't always keep me here."
3: "Well, Jack, we wouldn't even try to keep you if you don't want to stay."
2: "I'm sorry. Can I go to China too, Jack, can I?"
3: "Robert."
2: "May I?"
1: "Nobody can tie a fella down all his life. He's got to get out in the world sometime. Away from women."
3: "Women, Jack? Barbara and I?"
1: "No, you two aren't women." "You know women."
2: "Oh, you mean that stuffy Miss Pritchett at school, Aunt Charlotte. That goes into her class next time."
3: "Oh, it's Miss Pritchett. That's the woman." "And school, that's the reason for going so far away."
1: "Well."
3: "China. I haven't seen the paper today, but isn't there still a war going on over there?"
1: "Well, sure it's on. That's why they gotta have materials, guns and food and things. They gotta have somebody to take the stuff to them, don't they?"
2: "And you'll carry it to them piggyback, I suppose."
1: "Oh, women. Haven't you ever heard of the Merchant Marine?"
3: "Oh, yes, and they're wonderful. And they do have nice uniforms. On shore."
1: "Every day on the radio, it says they need able-bodied seamen in the Merchant Marine.
3: You qualify in every way to make a fine sailor."
2: "Oh, that's a laugh."
1: "What's a laugh?"
2: "You a sailor. Last time you were in a rowboat, you got so sick we had to carry you ashore."
1: "Oh, that was when I was a kid."
3: "That was last year."
1: "Oh."
3: "Barbara, now, we should try to make Jack's last minutes with us as pleasant as possible. When a boy is out there on the high seas, a-rolling around, and the ship is plunging up and down, and there's nothing around but ocean, no one he knows to talk to, well, he might like to remember the last fun he had with people who loved him."
2: "You're not actually going to let Jack go, Charlotte."
3: "Well, it's kind of big for us to tie down."
2: "But he hasn't finished high school."
3: "When the ocean is finished with him, he may decide to finish school."
1: "Lots of great men never went to school."
3: "Much." "That's very true. Abraham Lincoln didn't."
1: "Well?"
3: "Well, of course, he had to stay up nights for years to make up for not going to school, but I'm sure Jack won't mind studying nights." "Huh? You know, it's too bad you have to leave right away, Jack. We've packed too much fried chicken and potato salad and angel food cake with marshmallows, you know, with marshmallow frosting. Oh, my, I'm making myself drool."
1: "All that food for the picnic?"
3: "Well, we can pack a separate lunch for Jack. There's no telling what he'll get to eat in China."
2: "There's birds nest in China, they do."
3: "They do."
2: "Well, you can have all my share of the chicken. And the cake, too. Give me my duck meat. I don't like it."
1: "Oh." "Now, look, I don't want to get people all upset.
3: Oh, you're not upsetting us, not a bit.
1: No. No guy wants to make a lot of trouble, having an extra lunch and all. I suppose I could leave a little later on, tonight instead of now.
3: Are you sure that wouldn't spoil your plan?
1: Well, I didn't have any such definite plan.
2: Oh, you'll go with us then?
1: Well, give me a chance to make up my mind, will you?
3: Oh, that's fine. Now, let's get going, Barbara. And since this is Jack's last day, let's take the whole cake instead of just half of it, huh?
4: You can have those firecrackers I didn't set off in the fourth shot.
1: Gee, thanks, Bobby. Well, I
4: gotta
1: change into my
4: dungarees. Oh, Jack, answer the door. And if it's Jordy Dean, I'm not home.
5: Well, what do you know?
1: Hello, Jack.
4: Well, who is it, Jack?
1: Hey, Charlotte. Bobby, look who's here.
4: Jim Cook.
1: Sergeant Jim Cook, U.S. Marine Corps.
6: Well, hello, Barbara. Bobby.
4: Oh, please. You've grown up. I hardly have known you.
2: Hey, Charlotte, he's really a picture in the ring, isn't he?
3: Oh, he certainly is, Robert, but I've never met Sergeant Jim.
1: Oh, well, this is Aunt Charlotte, Jim, Miss Greenwood. She's kind of our aunt.
6: Charlotte Greenwood?
3: Hello, Jim.
1: Oh, my dear. I never thought I'd meet you, ma'am.
4: Oh, call her Aunt Charlotte, not ma'am. Family. Hey, Willikers, look at the medals. 1, 2, 3, 4, 5.
2: Well, you read all about your news magazine, Jim. 3 columns.
3: Ooh, Robert knew every word by heart. Had your breakfast, Sergeant?
6: Well, not exactly.
3: Good. Breakfast for one coming up.
2: Oh, let me have that.
6: Oh, please, ma'am. I don't want to put you to any trouble.
3: Nonsense. As a matter of fact, you're an excuse for me to have a cup of cocoa myself. I like one this time of the morning.
4: Did you really catch the 63 of them single-handed, Jim? I pretend the magazine.
6: Oh, it wasn't so much, Bobby.
1: Oh, why didn't you let him die? I know that you were back.
6: Oh, I've only been home a week.
4: Hey, what about you being wounded? Is your leg better?
6: Oh, the only scratch. You know, this girl's changed since I last saw you. You're so grown up.
4: Well, naturally, it's been 2 years. I'm 18.
3: How do you like your eggs, Jim?
6: Well, any way I can get them, just so they're not powdered.
4: Can't tell it. Jim came to see us the last day before he left. Oh, can I bring you cocoa, Jim?
6: Yeah, 3 books. One's enough.
3: Give him 3, Barbara, and hand him a toast and jam.
1: You're 19 now, aren't you, Jim?
6: Mm-hmm. About that.
1: I've been shaving for almost 6 months.
3: Why do you? Yeah, both whiskers. And it takes an hour to clean up the bathroom every time you do shave.
4: When are you going to go back and do some more shooting, Jim?
6: Robert, guess not for a while, Bobby.
4: Are you out of the Army?
6: Well, out of the Marine Corps. They were real nice about it, though. I called it a medical discharge.
1: Because of your leg?
6: Well, they said it was because of battle fatigue.
4: What's that? Does it hurt?
3: No, Robert, it doesn't hurt. No. That is, not where it shows.
6: Well, Bobby, you see, it's when a soldier's all used up and not much good anymore.
3: 19 years old and all used up? Hmm. Barbara, hand me that package of butter out of the icebox.
4: You're putting butter on Jim's toast. Here we go, we overdue.
3: Robert, I suppose that you're real glad to be home, Jim.
6: Well, yes, but this was mostly my home.
1: Jim's the same kind of orphan we are, Aunt Charlotte. No parents. He lives with his Aunt Lizzie over in Harrison.
3: Well, Jim, now that you're here, your Aunt Lizzie won't mind if you stay overnight, will she?
1: Hey, well, I'll just leave him to go on a picnic. You'll go along, won't you, Jim?
6: Well, thanks, but I should go home.
3: Well, I can understand that after 2 years in the jungle.
6: I just wanted to stop in here and say hello. Well, I used to have a lot of fun in this house when I was a kid.
3: Yeah. Now you're not a kid at 19.
1: Oh, come on. Stay over a few days like you used to, Jim.
4: Yeah, and tell us about the Marines. If you bunk with me, I'll get the lumpy side of the bed.
2: You can stay at least today, can't you?
3: Now, there's a gilt-edged invitation from all of us.
6: Oh, but I hate to impose.
3: Oh, impose? Nonsense. You'll never be heard in the noise we make. Now, stand upstairs with Jack and climb into some old clothes.
4: Oh, gee, his uniform nifty.
3: A little too nifty to pick chicken bones, Robert. Now, hurry up now and let's get started.
1: Come on, Jim, I got some slack and a new
4: sloppy
1: shirt that
4: ought
3: to fit
4: you. Hey, wait for me.
3: Let me see now. He has the look of a lad who'd like a piece of pie. Barbara, put in that apple pie we were going to have for supper.
2: And Charlotte.
3: Yes?
2: You didn't mind it. I asked him to stay over. He always used to.
3: I'd never spoken to you again if you hadn't.
2: Oh, how you talk.
3: He's awfully quiet for a Marine, isn't he? Was he always like that?
2: Oh, no. No, not at all. That's just so funny. He was noisy and silly. You know, like all boys, a pet. And just before I joined the Marines, his voice was still changing.
3: I know, half soprano and half bullfrog.
2: He was like Jack in lots of ways. Mm-hmm. Well, just trying to say, for instance, and acting like it is the most important thing in the world.
3: Mm-hmm. He seems to be at home here.
2: Well, that's because when his parents died, he used to almost live here. Well, that look is nice, but he's kind of set in a way. Not much fun.
3: And you've got to make him feel like he's never been away. He's too young to be so old.
2: He's only 19.
3: And he's still 17. And he's 70 as well. His mind is. Battle fatigue. I guess he's a bit lost. Lonely and lost. Better slice some cheese, Barbara. He'll probably like it on apple pie.
0: We all think the world of our friends. Couldn't get along without them. But aren't we often a little unfair in expecting them to get along without us, without our thoughtfulness at times when it could mean so much? And yet it's so easy to remember friends on their red-letter days with a thoughtful card. You know, there's always a Hallmark card that says just what you want to say the way you want to say it. So many cards at your Hallmark dealers will seem made to order for the occasions you have in mind. Birthdays? 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And now back to the Hallmark Charlotte Greenwood Show. It's nearing noon, and Jim Cook, the war hero, who has just returned from active duty with the Marines and has been given a medical discharge, is the guest of Charlotte and the three Barton children on a picnic. As we rejoin them, they've just finished eating, and Charlotte says,
1: "How you doing, Jim?"
6: "All right, Charlotte, this is something I've been dreaming about."
1: "Oh, gee, Charlotte, was that grub ever good? Boy, I'm so full I can't move."
3: "You better move, son. You're lying on top of an anthill."
1: Barbara, that June is the day you're so rare and stupid. And this is July and summer, not spring.
2: I know. I wasn't especially quoting a poem.
1: Next thing you will be, though, like, "In the spring, a young man's fancy lightly bends through some corny stuff."
2: That is uncorny stuff, Jack Barton. Is it, Aunt Charlotte?
3: Thoughts of love? No, but I wish that poet hadn't been so definite about only young people getting such thoughts.
1: Ah, poetry's just mush, isn't it, Jenny?
6: Mush, actually, Jack. I used to think so, too, but, well, not now. Sometimes out there, we'd be sitting around at night in the jungle, and things would be kind of rough. And some guy would say a piece of poetry. Maybe it was corny, maybe it wasn't. But to the gang, it always seemed like...
3: A touch of home, Jim?
6: Yeah. Yeah, that's it, Aunt Charlotte. Home. Like clean sheets and bacon and eggs and apple pie. You know, next to some of the things, I guess the poetry made me feel better than anything.
2: There you are, Jack. See?
3: So, Barbara, let's get the sad remains of this lunch out of the way. There's a new army of ants coming so fast you think General Patton was leading them.
6: Can't we help?
3: Yes. You and Robert take this trash and bury it down by the stream there.
4: Well, good. Lucky I brought my stop straight along.
2: Jack sure disappeared fast when it was time to clean up, didn't he, Aunt Charlotte?
3: Oh, Jack's over there getting Robert's firecrackers ready to shoot off.
2: And he thinks he's grown up. He's worse than Bobby.
3: Worse?
2: More of a kid. Well, Bobby's beginning to worry me, too. They always talk about fighting and shooting.
3: Oh, Robert's just getting some of the male orneriness out of his system by slaying imaginary enemies. You never saw Robert hurt anything real and alive, did you?
2: Him. He has a fit even if we put flypaper around the house.
3: Well, that's what I mean. I guess every generation of boys goes after some imaginary foe. In my day, heavens, it was Indians.
2: Oh, Aunt Charlotte, I I'm glad I'm a girl. A girl doesn't have to be fighting all the time.
3: Mm-hmm. Some young man is going to be glad you're a girl too, Barbara, but not for the same reason. You see what I mean?

0: that, Jim? That ought to be a decent enough hole so the animals won't dig up the trash.
1: Oh, Bobby, they're sure the top.
0: Animals?
1: No, Aunt Charlotte and Bobby.
0: Jim, they're family. Okay, drop the stuff in.
1: You know, it seems good just to see women around again.
0: Jack doesn't think so. He's running away.
1: Running away? Where to?
0: He's going to join the midget marines in China. I got to pack this trip down good.
1: Yeah, but what about Jack's age?
0: Oh, he's awful old. He's 17. He was 17, weren't you, Jim?
1: Well, I guess I was. Once. After that meal.
2: You and Jim and Jack play. We're resting.
0: Oh, come on. You can rest tonight.
1: Women play ball. Why, they might get hurt.
0: Oh, yeah. Well, for Susan and Barbara can put over the plate.
1: Yeah, but how about Aunt Charlotte?
0: Well.
1: Well, go ahead, Robert. Tell him.
0: What matters? Check with a fig. But with those legs, can she steal a base?
1: Flatterer, give us a half hour to digest this meal and we'll bat your ears off.
0: Okay. Jim, can you play mummy peg?
1: Well, I used to do all right at it.
0: If there's a swell spot, level ground and all.
1: Yeah, well, you go first.
0: Okay. How do you like this knife here?
1: That's a dandy, isn't it?
0: Yes, it could almost cut iron. Charlotte, give it. Here we go.
1: Jim, what?
3: Oh,
1: what?
3: Hey, Jim, what's the idea?
1: I don't know. Those fireworks went off behind me and... Oh, God, Jack, did I...
3: He's perfectly all right.
1: Yeah, sure I am.
3: Jim was just showing what a Marine is trained to do when he's in danger. Only this was just playing like Robert's always playing at fighting.
2: It didn't look like playing to me. Jack, you're not hurt, are you?
1: No, of course not. What do you think I am?
3: Even Robert's a tough Marine sometimes, Barbara, remember?
2: Well, honestly, the rough way boys play, you never can tell.
3: Don't I know? I've seen boys who were trying to bash each other to pieces. They didn't even get a black eye, but I did when I tried to stop them.
1: Get the drums in?
4: Right. Thanks, Jack.
1: Oh, go ahead. I got a whole pack of
0: these. I'm thirsty.
3: How about some lemonade? Jim, want to get out the cup?
4: Huh? Oh, sure. Here they are.
3: It's ice cold.
0: It's the spot, all right. I like it sweeter.
3: Now, your tastes are strictly pre-war, Robert. Now, you take this pie pan down to the stream and wash it out.
0: Okay, but you thought Jack was a Jack, didn't you, Jim? And all
3: the Robert used to be an airplane pilot, Jim, until he decided to be like you.
4: I can think of a lot better things than to be like me.
3: Oh, I don't know. As a pilot, he had a pretty bad crash landing one day into a cabinet of brassware.
4: Bobby seems to have quite a time of it.
3: Oh, he'll come through all right, the same as you and Jack. Boys, I'm beginning to discover, are awfully durable. They get hurt a little along the way sometimes, but they forget it.
4: Do you really think so, Phil?
3: Do you remember any one of the hundreds of near accidents you must have had when you were a boy?
4: Well, no, not offhand.
3: Well, that's what I mean. You'll forget all your hurts.
1: Aunt Charlotte's right, Jim. I just remembered I broke my arm once falling out of a tree when I was playing Tarzan.
3: He didn't have a rope handy like Johnny Weissmuller.
2: Oh, I'm still glad I'm a girl and not always breaking things.
3: You will, darling.
2: Break things?
3: There'll be a few male hearts on your list.
1: Jim, you got any special plans for what you're going to do? I mean, now that you're almost a civilian?
4: A few plans.
1: What kind of work do you think you'll like?
4: Well, not work, yes. I'm going to school.
1: Not work, you say? School!
3: Back to school, Jim?
2: If you go to state college, we can see a lot of you.
4: You know, I never finished high school, Barbara. I have to finish high school before I can think about college.
1: High school?
4: Yeah, I'll be a junior. Remember, I only started my third year when I left.
1: That's my class. You'll be the same as me.
3: Oh, that might be a break for Jim. He can come over often, and Jack can probably help him sort of get used to things.
1: Oh, no, no, I could have, but not now, Aunt Charlotte. I'm leaving school, remember?
3: Oh, yes, Jack, I forgot. You're going away.
2: Oh, Jack, maybe you could stay on a little while longer.
1: Oh, no, you don't, Barbara. You don't get me back in that stuff so easy.
4: Stuff? I don't get it.
1: School, it's a pain in the neck, only for sissies.
3: Guess how it will feel to be a sissy, Jim.
1: Oh, I didn't mean him, Aunt Charlotte. He's tough.
3: But he's going to school.
1: Well, I don't care. I'm not. Maybe it's all right for some people.
4: Yeah, but I want to be an engineer. I want to build things. Engineers have to be plenty smart, so I'm going to have to learn a lot. Now, the government's giving me the chance for free. All I have to do is take advantage of it.
1: Yeah, but I'll bet you never had people telling you what to do every minute of the day, bawling you out every silly little thing.
3: Did you ever meet a top sergeant or a second lieutenant?
4: Oh, boy, you said it. I used to wait for orders to smell the breeze.
1: You scared?
4: Oh, no, not of them, but, well, I guess most of us are just scared of being scared. I was.
1: Well, I'm not. And to prove it, I will stick around for a while. When I get everything cleared up, then I'll make my own plan.
3: That's a good idea, but are you sure the merchant marine can wait for you?
1: Well, maybe I'll leave right after school opens. A week or so later. Like you said, if I stick around, I can sort of help Jimmy get on to things.
4: Oh, gee, that'd be swell of you, sir.
1: Boy, just wait till the gang hears a hero with umpteen medals is going to high school.
2: He's the goddamn barber. Look at no whistle. I got a medal in it.
5: Oh, thanks for watching it, Bobby. And be careful how you swing that baseball bat.
2: Yeah, all right. You people just gonna sit around all afternoon?
3: We certainly are not. You kids get started, and I'll be right with you.
1: Are you coming, Barbara?
2: Well, I'd love to if Aunt Charlotte doesn't need me.
3: Run along. I'm practically finished.
2: Can I check? Can I check?
3: Robert.
2: May I?
1: Come on, Jim. Help us lay out the papers.
4: I'll be along in a minute. I'll wait for Aunt Charlotte. Boy, whoever thought that I'd see my favorite movie star, my favorite lady, play baseball?
3: Jim, them's fighting words. I play a big league game. With one leap, I'm on second base. I go into a split, I'm on third. I fall down flat on my face, and I touch home.
4: Oh, baseball plays your way. This I gotta see. Boy, a fella'd have to throw a fly way up into the sky.
3: And then I'd reach right up and get it like that.
4: Oh, Aunt I mean, Miss Greenwood.
3: It's Aunt Charlotte, Jim.
4: You know, I wasn't playing when I grabbed Jack a while ago.
3: I knew you weren't, Jim. You were just reacting to 2 years in the jungle where a second's carelessness might cost you your life.
4: Yeah.
3: When you've been trained, as you have, to kill or be killed, you don't unlearn it in just one day.
4: God, I moved so fast, didn't I? I hardly knew what I was doing. I must have scared poor Jack.
3: Oh, Jack's all right. I'm not concerned about him. But what you need now is to realize you're home and you're safe. Lay aside all that strain of expecting danger, and we'll do anything to help you.
4: Well, but you can't be wasting your time on anybody, especially a guy like me.
3: We wouldn't be doing it for just you alone or for just anybody, Jim. We'd be doing it for us, for ourselves. All the Jims who'll be coming home from battle aren't just anybody. There are men. Ours. They are us.
4: Oh, Charlotte, I'm so grateful, you understand.
3: I do, Jim. And we're going to help you forget all those bad dreams. Do you remember when you were a little boy, how you dreamed you were chased by a big tiger over a cliff?
4: Yeah, yeah.
3: And then you woke up with a bump on the floor?
4: Sure, yeah.
3: How glad you were when you realized that it never happened. It was just a bad dream.
4: Well, you know, that sure takes me back to when I was a kid. I'll never forget the day. I was riding down the hill on my bicycle and the brakes didn't hold. The next thing, I hit a fence and landed right in the horse trough. I got my bath before Saturday night, and that horse just looked at me and gave me the horse laugh. Just like that.
2: Oh, that's what I've been waiting to hear you do.
4: Wow. Oh, Aunt Charlotte.
2: Charlotte,

0: Olive Green Road will be back in a moment. 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
1: Friends, I sometimes think if I could choose whatever I might be, the kind of job the postman has would most appeal to me. It's true the postman has to plod through heat and rain and chill, delivering magazines and books and catalogs and bills. But still I think he often finds the goings not so hard when he can leave at someone's house a friendly note or card. I'll bet the postman thinks his labor's been worthwhile when what he brings makes someone frown become a friendly smile. So though I can't deliver mail, that's why I always send the frequent notes and greeting cards that make and keep a friend. And now, until next Sunday at the very same time, this is Charlotte Green with

0: so long.
1: This is Wendell Mouse speaking. 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

0: case of the incorrigible killer, who broke out of prison, then broke back in, only to find that when the brakes run out, the penalty is death.
1: Here with us in the studio tonight is the Honorable Paul V. McNutt, former High Commissioner of the Philippines and Vice President of the National Probation and Parole Association, will be heard at the end of the program, drawing from tonight's case, conclusions of vital importance. Gangbusters has asked Chief of Police L.R. Greason of Reno, Nevada, to narrate by proxy tonight's case. Now, Chief Greason, you've told me that the killer in tonight's case was probably the most extraordinary in your experience.
2: Well, that's absolutely right, Don Gardner. I've been a police officer 15 years, and I've talked with hundreds of men and women who are guilty of crimes ranging from chicken theft or murder. But this man, well, you'll see what he was like. Suppose we begin exactly a year ago on a cold, dreary Sunday morning in the city of Tacoma, Washington. In the vestibule of a small church not far from Tacoma's business section, a young man with piercing brown eyes and thin lips stood watching the congregation file out at the completion of services. It was evident that he was looking for a particular worshiper, and after a few minutes, he saw him.
3: Hello, Rick.
4: What?
3: Where you going?
4: Dave.
3: Who were you praying for, me?
4: This is the surprise of my life, Dave.
3: Is it? Let's go over there out of the crowd.
4: Look, Dave, I got some people waiting at home.
3: Ah, come on, kid.
4: Yeah, okay.
3: So it's the surprise of your life, huh, Rick?
4: Yeah, I thought they gave you 5 years.
3: Wasn't there nothing in the papers about my breaking out?
4: No, I didn't see anything.
3: Guess I'll have to speak to my press agent.
4: Honest, Dave, I gotta be going.
3: What are you worried about, Rick? Look, if you're worried because you think I know you shut your mouth off when the cops picked you up, forget it. I know you were on a spot.
4: I couldn't help it, Dave.
3: Did I say forget it? Every guy's gotta save his own skin. I only got 5 years out of it. What's 5 years? They put you on probation, I hear. Is that why you go to church? You want to make an impression?
4: Yeah, I want to make an impression.
3: You're a smart boy, Rick. You mean there wasn't a thing in the papers about my busting out?
4: No.
3: Oh, at least they should have told you, Rick. After all, they might have figured I'd be out to get you, since it's on account of you I was in.
4: I told you I couldn't help it, Dave.
3: You know I'm not the kind to carry grudges, don't you?
4: Yeah. Yeah, Dave. Well,
3: what's your hurry? I waited a long time for you, Rick. We can have a few words for old time's sake, can't we?
4: I told you, I got some people waiting.
3: You know something, Rick? I've been a lot of places since I broke out. Salt Lake, Butte, Seattle, Denver. Did all right, too.
4: Did you?
3: Well, I got about $4,000 in my pocket right now. You figure it out. Now, I'm planning another tour. How'd you like to come along with me?
4: Look, Dave, I got a good job now.
3: And you go to church every Sunday.
4: Was there anything wrong in that? I got a break and I want to stay out of trouble.
3: I got a break too, didn't I? 5 years.
4: Look, Dave...
3: I've been working alone. I gotta have an outfit. You sure you ain't interested, Rick?
4: To be honest, Dave, no.
3: Well, there's nothing I like more than an honest guy. Okay, I'll get my outfit. There's a couple of guys back there when I broke out. I promised them I'd come back for them.
4: You're kidding.
3: Well, I broke out of the place. I can break back in to get them, can't I?
4: Yeah. If you want, I guess so.
3: I'd much rather have you, Rick.
4: I'm sorry, Dave. I told you I got people waiting.
3: Okay. Come on, we'll walk out together. Pal... What do you say we meet someplace later, after you get rid of your people?
4: Why?
3: Talk over old times, so I can get the news. After all, I've been away a while.
4: Okay, Dave, wherever you say.
3: How about the hut? Is 2 o'clock okay?
4: All right, I guess I can make it.
3: Sure you can make it. If I let you, you'd have had at least 40 cops there for company.
4: What do you mean?
3: You know what I mean, rat.
4: I don't know.
3: I hope you said good prayers in there.
4: Dave, don't shoot me. Please don't. Oh.
3: Rat.
2: Well, Don, Tacoma police had no difficulty fixing the guilt in that shooting. But the escaped convict, David Blackwell, was not to be found. One midnight, less than a week later, two trustees were on all-night duty in the prison power plant of the Monroe Reformatory from which David Blackwell had escaped. Then the lone guard left them to go to the power plant office. One approached the other for a chat covered by the hum of a large generator.
5: Blake.
6: Yeah?
5: Is it clear?
6: Yeah. Come on, behind the dynamo.
5: You know, we gotta watch our step, Blake. That guard will be back any second.
6: Relax, will you? Got a half an hour of paperwork out there.
5: Well, look, what's on your mind?
6: Listen, if you want to crack out with me, let's get started figuring the way. Else I'll look for somebody else.
5: Well, didn't Dave say he was coming back for us?
6: Forget Dave, will you?
5: Well, he said he was coming back to get us out, didn't he? Promise.
6: That was just so much mouthwash. He's out. Does he want to mess around this joint for so they can nail him, stick him back in?
5: But he swore up and down.
6: Sure. Before he made it. You got out, nobody'd find you closer than 100 miles of this place.
5: Well, maybe, yeah.
6: Yeah. So if we're going to make it, we've got to figure our own way. Can't depend on Dave or anybody else.
5: What's that?
6: I know, you got me. Came from there.
5: The guard. Maybe it's the guard.
6: I'll be a dope. There, behind the switchboard. Come on.
5: Hey, listen. That officer could... Dave!
7: Who'd you think it was?
6: How did you get back in here?
7: Same way I'm going to get you out.
5: Tonight?
7: Sure, tonight. What do you think I'm going to do? Go knock on a warden's door and ask him for a place to sleep?
6: Well, how do we do it?
7: I came over the wall with a rope and a grappling hook. We get back over the same way.
6: Okay, let's go.
5: Hey, wait a minute.
7: What?
5: They got guards on the wall, machine guns.
7: It didn't bother me coming in to get you.
6: Yeah, but look, Dave.
7: Do you want to come or don't you? Make up your mind in a hurry. I don't want to take up residence here again.
5: Well, if you think it's okay, Dave.
7: Sure, it's okay.
6: All right, come on. Let's go. Before that guard gets back in here.
7: There's one thing, Blake.
6: Yeah? What?
7: This ain't out of the goodness of my heart, you know.
6: We got no dough, you know it.
7: I don't want dough. I just want you guys to stick with me.
5: Oh, sure, Dave, I'll stick with you.
7: It's not going to be any joyride, you know. I got some heavy things in mind and a lot of hard traveling. Well, Blake?
6: All right, that suits me.
7: Well, come on. Open up and take a look around.
6: No, I don't see anybody.
7: Okay, head for the wall, right at the drinking fountain. That's where I got the hook and rope. Go on. Right against the wall.
5: Hey, there's a guard in that tower. Watch it.
7: Okay, flat against the wall and get the hook. Where is it?
5: Yeah. Okay, I got it.
7: Now listen to me. There's three of us. We can only make it one at a time. Go up fast and quiet.
6: All right, go on. Throw that hook up.
5: I hope it catches.
7: It will, don't worry. Here goes.
5: It's over.
7: Why do I pull it tight?
6: Easy, Dave, easy.
7: I think it's okay. Watch us, didn't catch. Oh. Right against the wall, stay there.
6: I try it again, Dave.
5: That thing might never hold.
7: It got me inside, didn't it? It'll get us out. I'll take another shot at it. Here goes.
5: Now pull it tight.
7: Looks like it's gonna be okay.
6: It's holding.
7: Okay, Arnie, up you go. Lay flat on top of the wall.
5: Yeah. Make it snappy.
6: He's up.
7: Okay, Blake, you're next.
6: Yeah, I don't need to be coaxed.
7: Hurry up.
5: Come on, Arnie. Give me a hand.
8: Yeah. Grab hold.
5: Yeah. Oh, we're making enough noise here to turn
6: it. Shut up, will you? Shut up.
5: Come on up, Dave.
8: Yeah.
5: Move over.
7: And stay down.
4: car is parked right over there through the brush. We'll let the rope down the other side.
6: Uh-oh.
4: Stay down.
6: The floodlights.
5: Hurry with the rope, will you?
4: Forget the rope. It's only about 15 feet. Hang down and let yourself drop.
5: I can't jump that.
4: Hang down like this. Let yourself drop.
5: All right, watch out. Here I come.
4: All right, come on.
5: Hey, listen, I can't.
4: Come on.
5: Okay.
6: Are you okay?
5: Oh, my leg.
4: You can make it with the car. Let's go.
5: Oh.
6: Come on, hurry. But why Reno, Dave? Tell me. Reno's over 1,000 miles. There ought to be someplace closer we can light.
4: I say it's Reno, and that's final.
5: Well, after all, Blake, he got us out, didn't he? If Dave wants Reno, I say okay. Any place he wants.
6: Well, I just want to know what he's got in mind.
4: I got plenty in mind. Only the first thing is for you two to get rid of those monkey suits.
5: Yeah, that would help.
4: We ought to be over the line into Oregon by the time the store's open. I'll buy you some clothes there.
6: Yeah, what about guns?
4: I got a couple for you in the trunk.
5: No kidding, Dave.

0: We ought to be over the line into Oregon by the time the store's open. I'll buy you some clothes there.
1: Yeah, what about guns?
0: I got a couple for you in the trunk.
2: No kidding, Dave. Hey, this is sure white of you, everything.
0: Don't worry about it, kid. You'll pay me back with interest.
3: So, Don, the criminal David Blackwell broke back into prison and delivered two of his prison mates from Monroe Reformatory in the state of Washington. The three of them headed immediately for Reno, Nevada, where they planned to spin the wheels of chance with their lives in the balance. They placed their bets, and the wheels stopped on red. Blood red.
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1: You were telling us, Chief Greason, that three escaped convicts led by David Blackwell headed for Reno, Nevada, where Blackwell promised them a spree of robbery and plunder.
3: Oh, that's right, Don. In the afternoon following their arrival, the Cree criminals were sitting around a table at a bar on Center Street. Their conversation covered by the music from a jukebox and the gaiety of the resort town crowd.
6: What is your rush, Dave? We drove 1,000 miles. I've been cooped up 2 years. Reno ain't such a big place, you know. I want to enjoy it a little before we get red hot here.
7: Ah, Blake.
0: You didn't come to enjoy the sights, Blake. I can't keep dishing out dough to the two of you. You got to earn some.
6: Well, give me a chance to get my bearings. How about it, Arnie? Don't you think we're going to do a little relaxing first?
7: Well, I'd like to, but Dave has got a point. After all, he came and fetched us. We ought to do what he wants.
6: Look, do you think because he came after us, I'm going to bow and scrape all my life? If you do, think again.
0: Nobody's asking you to bow and scrape all your life, but we're going to get that job done this afternoon.
7: Come on, Blake, be reasonable, will you?
6: Okay, have it your way, Dave.
0: That's the only way I will have it.
7: Well, what is it you got in mind, Dave?
0: There's a saloon down the street. Charlie's, it's called.
6: What's in a saloon? You want whiskey, buy it.
0: You keep your mouth shut and listen.
7: Yeah, Blake, cooperate a little, huh?
6: Okay, let's have it.
0: It ought to be a cinch. We use the new car. You stay behind the wheel, Blake. I'll go inside first, and I'll play the slot machine.
7: What about me?
0: A minute or so later, you walk in, Arnie. You go to the far end of the bar by the piano player. I'll walk up to the barkeep and ask him for more change. When he opens the register, pull out your heater. Okay?
6: And if I didn't like it, so what?
7: It's okay with me, Dave.
0: All right, let's finish up our drinks. Then we'll hit Charlie for a touch.
8: Captain Keach.
9: Sergeant Glass, Captain. You know that Buick with the Washington plates we found parked on Sierra Street?
8: Yes, what about it?
9: Well, Washington State Police just answered our wire. It was stolen in Seattle last Sunday.
8: Oh?
9: Well, that's not all, Captain. They add the car, maybe the one that was driven by some escaped convicts, broke out of Monroe Reformatory up there night before last.
8: Have there been any cars reported stolen here in Reno since we found that Buick?
9: No, Captain. Nothing's been reported.
8: And there's a good chance those guys may still be in town.
9: Washington police sent along pretty good descriptions of them.
8: Okay, Al. You get a hold of Cowan and Reed. Between the three of you, check all the hotels. See if you can turn them up.
9: Yes, sir, Captain. Right away.
0: Hey, barkeep.

0: Right, will you, buddy?
1: Yeah, what'll it be, buddy?
2: Give me some more quarters for this.
1: I'll give you a tip about that slot machine, buddy. That's where the house.
2: Give me the quarters.
1: Okay, but don't say
0: okay,
1: I didn't...
0: Okay, everybody, get him up.
3: Hey. He said get him up.
1: Okay, take it easy.
3: Tell that piano player we want music.
0: Go on. Play the piano. Now, all of you, don't move.
3: Get what's in the till, pal.
0: Right.
3: And none of you move.
0: Hey, boss, it's loaded with dough.
3: All right, grab it and let's get moving.
0: It's 2 big bags of silver.
3: Okay, throw one on the bar. I'll carry it. Stay still there, mister. You're asking for trouble.
0: Here you are, boss.
3: Okay. Let's go out the back.
0: Yeah.
3: Come on, make it snappy. Go check the back door.
0: Right.
3: Now listen, all of you. Stay still 5 minutes. Don't move. And you, keep that piano going.
0: Come on, boss.
3: Right with you.
4: Captain.
5: Yes, Al?
4: A stick-up Charlie's Cocktail Lounge in South Virginia Street.
5: Oh?
4: 2 guys inside and apparently a third in the car. They got nearly $2,000 in cash. Nobody saw the car.
5: You think those are the same ones who abandoned that stolen Buick? The Washington escapees?
4: Well, the second man in the deal answers the descriptions, but the one giving the orders was a 6-footer. Then they apparently had a third one waiting in the car. We only got a report on 2 escapees.
5: There was a Chrysler reported stolen a little while ago.
4: Well, yes, Captain, I heard about that. Nobody in the neighborhood remembers seeing a Chrysler pull away.
5: All right, let's go on the basis that it is these Washington fellows. And get busy on that hotel check. If these boys haven't flown out of town already.
0: Who is it?
6: Who do you think it is? Open up.
7: It's Dave.
0: Okay, Dave, just a second. Come in, come in.
6: Well, I've been nosing around town a little. Hello, Blake.
8: Hi.
0: Did that little job cause much talk?
8: Sure it caused talk. And we're hotter than beer at noon.
0: Do you think so, Dave?
6: We're not hot.
8: Oh, no? This is the biggest little city in the world, but it's still little. I say we're to pick up another car and get out of town as fast as we can.
6: We'll get out of town, all right. We'll get out of town after we knock over one more joint.
8: Are you kidding?
6: Would I be saying it if I was kidding?
8: What are you trying to do, get us nabbed? We should have been on our way as soon as we knocked over that saloon. We had no business staying holed up in this hotel.
6: Have you said your piece, Blake?
0: Blake, you shouldn't fly off like that.
8: Well, it's a stupid. When I don't like something, I speak out.
6: It's a good idea. Always speak out. I always want to know what's on your mind. But we take the other joint.
8: Now, listen.
0: Blake, cut it out, will you? Didn't he crash us out? Didn't he risk his neck to do it? We ought to listen to him.
8: Okay, I'll listen. But because I listen, it don't mean I'll do.
6: If we pulled another deal, they couldn't want us any worse than they want us now, could they?
8: We ought to be on our way. Cops catch up with us, I'll have time in Nevada plus time in Washington. Why invite trouble?
6: If a cop catches up with me, only one of us is going to walk away from it.
8: No.
0: Hey, what are you talking about, cops catching up with us? I don't even want to think about it.
6: This new deal is more of a cinch than the last one.
8: Yeah, they're all a cinch. Till you get nailed.
6: And we kiss Reno goodbye tomorrow morning.
8: I got your word for that?
0: Didn't he tell you?
6: You got my word.
8: Okay, what's it all about?
6: There's a place on East 4th Street, U.S. Highway 40 Tavern, they call it.
0: Yeah, I remember seeing the place when we drove in.
6: The cash paychecks are loaded with cash. We'll take them at midnight. Okay, we'll make the touch.
8: And blow Reno in the morning.
6: Yeah, and blow Reno in the morning.
9: Captain Heach.
10: Hello, Captain. Sergeant Glass reporting.
9: Glad you called, Al. The Highway 40 Tavern was just stuck up with the same guys. Now,
10: Captain,
9: I want you to get...
10: When did it happen?
9: Well, about 20 minutes ago. Why?
10: I'm calling from the lobby of the Carlton Hotel. There's 3 guys checked in here. 2 of them answer the descriptions.
9: Are they in their room during the last hour or so?
10: No, Captain. They just walked in the lobby a minute ago and went upstairs right before I called you. They were in a hurry.
9: They could be the ones, huh, Al?
10: I'd give odds they are.
9: What's the setup there?
10: They've got a 2-room suite on the 3rd floor, and there's only 1 door to the suite. It's far enough away from a fire escape.
9: Okay. You stick around the lobby there. I'll bring Colin and Reed over, and we'll give you a hand. If they try to leave the hotel in the meantime, pick up all 3 of them.
10: And if they don't?
9: We'll give them a chance to get asleep. Then we'll wake them out of their slumber.
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12: Arnie.
13: Yeah. What do you want, Blake?
12: A couple of words with you, that's all.
13: Oh, I can't wait until morning. I gotta hit the sack. You know, Dave has got the right idea. Get plenty of sleep. That's what I'm going to do, too. And then I'm going to
12: sit still a minute, will you?
13: Oh, what is it?
12: Now, look. I got a sneaking hunch Dave wants to pull a third job here in Reno.
13: Ah, now, you know that ain't so, Blake. He promised we'd pull out tomorrow the first
12: yeah,
13: day.
12: Yeah. He promised. But something tells me he's got other ideas.
13: Well, that's the way he wants it. I ain't been doing so bad stringing along with Dave. Well, good night,
12: Blake. Sit still a minute.
13: Hey, look, I'm asleep on my feet, Blake. What do you want?
12: If he says another job here, you're with me. We pull away from him.
13: Pull away from him?
12: That's what I said.
13: Yeah, but he knows what he's doing.
12: Maybe, but he don't know when to stop. I did enough time. I'm not risking doing any more.
13: Blake, you gotta have... Hey, who's that?
12: Get it down.
13: Cops. You don't think it's cops? Maybe we ought to wait, Dave.
12: Get Dave. Get your gun out. Get behind the door.
13: Yeah, but if it's cops...
12: If it's cops, Dave can't help us. Now, come on.
13: Listen, Blake. Dave,
12: shut up. Yeah? What do you want?
14: We're police officers. Open up. Open up.
12: Okay. What's the idea, mister? We got
5: I'll tell you what the idea is.
15: Watch it, Captain. There's one behind the door.
12: Come on, man.
16: Hey, look out.
14: Come here, you.
16: Let go
14: of
16: me. Shoot, Arnie.
14: This ought to hold you.
15: He's out.
5: All right, mister. Talk and talk fast. Where's the other one?
12: What other one?
17: Come on, where is he?
12: Okay, he's in there asleep.
5: You're sure he's asleep?
12: Yeah, I'm sure.
5: Well, we'll see. Where's the light switch in there?
12: It's right inside the door, on the right.
5: Cohen, Reed, watch these two.
17: Got you, Captain.
5: Glass, let's go.
15: Right with you.
5: Okay, you open the door. I'll reach in for the light.
15: Yep.
5: Sound asleep. Come on over to bed. Let's pull back the covers.
15: Watch him, Captain. He's not asleep.
17: You said I'm not. That ought to hold you two for a
5: Captain,
17: while.
5: You're running okay?
17: No, it ain't okay. Here's one for you.
5: Who are you?
17: Now, settle down. Take it easy, Copper. I'm through. We're dead.
18: You said it. You're through. Reed, get an ambulance. Get two of them.
11: And that, Don, was the disastrous ending to this case. Two heroic Reno police officers, Captain Leroy Geach and Detective Sergeant Alan A. Glass, were shot and killed by this desperate criminal, David Blackwell. Blackwell himself was shot, but he recovered from his wounds and went on trial on first-degree murder charges a few months ago. He was convicted and sentenced to death in the Nevada gas chamber. The other criminals, Arnold J. Thomason and James Blake, received maximum terms of 50 years each in the Nevada State Penitentiary.
19: Well, thank you, Chief Greason, for telling us this case history. And now Gangbusters is privileged to present the Honorable Paul V. McNutt, former High Commissioner of the Philippines and Governor of Indiana, speaking as Vice President of the National Probation and Parole Association. The Honorable Paul V. McNutt.
20: We have heard a dramatic story, a tragic story. In one form or another, it is a story all too common in America today. What can we do about it? Law enforcement? Yes. Efficient police work is essential to protect you and me and all of us. But we must do more than catch criminals and send them up. We must prevent crime. We must do everything possible to reclaim young offenders before they become criminals. Firm guidance, from understanding judges and probation officers, and from parole officers in cases involving parole, can help to avoid lives of crime and tragedy. Trained men and women, such as the members of the Western Probation and Parole Conference, who have heard the program in Phoenix tonight, are needed in every court dealing with young and first offenders. To provide such guidance, to assist those skilled and sincere workers with beginners in delinquency, the National Probation and Parole Association is working today through its offices from coast to coast with trained specialists in the field of crime prevention. It is a non-profit organization supported entirely by voluntary contributions, and its services are available to your community. It's ready to help you and your courts and probation officers, the agencies in your town. 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If your community needs help in these matters, or if you can help the association in its program, get in touch with it. The National Probation and Parole Association, with offices in San Francisco, Chicago, and New York. Here is its platform: effective treatment of delinquency and prevention of crime throughout America. In short, protection for you and a square deal for youngsters in trouble.
19: Thank you, Paul V. McNutt, for this message of vital importance.
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19: 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Don Gardner speaking. Gangbusters is a Phillips H. Lord production.
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0: Around the studios in Hollywood these days, there's considerable interest being expressed in a young actress who has contributed some outstanding work in the roles given her to date and for whom a great future is being prophesied. She's lovely, intelligent, and talented. We're very happy to bring you a young lady who is well on her way to stardom, our star, Miss Kathy Downs.
1: Thank you very much, Les. I just hope all those nice things you say are true.
0: Well, from what a number of my good friends tell me, there's not much doubt about that, Kathy. We're delighted to have you on the show, and we'd like to talk to you for a few moments after the final curtain.
1: I'd be very glad to stay for a few minutes of backstage chatter, Les.
0: It's a deal, Miss Kathy Downs.

0: curtain is up, and here is the play. It's circus time. The big top is packed with children of all ages from 1 to 100 years old, thrilling to the excitement of the greatest show on earth. In the center of the middle ring, the ringmaster cracks his whip and chants, "Ladies and gentlemen, Syrup, the horse wearing the red and white checkered pajamas and ridden by that funny circus clown, Tom Rhodey, wins the race by a pajama top."
1: Tom Rhodey.
2: Oh, Janie, you're all dressed.
1: Yes, and you haven't even taken off your makeup. What have you been doing, pressing that horse's pajamas?
2: Say, isn't it time for your performance?
1: It might interest you to know that they shot me out of the cannon tonight during the horse race. I waved as I passed over you, but apparently you were too interested in that daffy horse to notice me.
2: She isn't daffy. Syrup is a thoroughbred, and I hate making her wear those red and white checkered pajamas and those big yellow sunglasses. How did she look?
1: Well, from my bird's eye view, like a gingham truck with the fog lights on.
2: Oh, listen to her whinny. I don't think she likes being alone in that next tent.
1: Well, maybe we could talk one of the gorillas into coming over and being a babysitter.
2: Oh, don't be like that, Janie. She's a beautiful 3-year-old, and I know I could do a lot with her.
1: And you're 29, and I'm 25, and I want a home and that many kids. Oh, Tom, let's forget about horses and circuses.
2: She should be winning real races.
1: Wait a minute, Tom. You aren't thinking about that again.
2: You've seen me work her out early mornings in every town we've played. Syrup is fast in any kind of track. Hard, wet, sloppy.
1: Speaking of sloppy, let me have that cold cream. Your lips like an upside-down slice of watermelon. Please take off that fake bubblegum nose.
3: Excuse it. This Tom Rhodey's dressing tent?
2: Huh? Oh, yeah, yeah. Come on in.
3: Hi, thanks. Evening, ma'am.
1: Hello.
3: Hiya, Tom. The name's Pete. Pete Zarboli.
2: Well, what are you, one of the midget clowns?
3: Yeah, I reckon I'm a midget, all right. Only I don't make my public laugh. I usually send them home crying.
2: Crying?
3: Yeah. I'm a jockey.
2: A jockey? Well, sit down. Yeah, yeah, now I remember seeing your name in the racing form. Have a glass of pink lemonade. Janie, there's a clean glass up there on the trunk.
1: Here you are, and if my womanly intuition is working, I'm not going to like you, Pete.
3: Hey, not too much. I'm trying to cut the stuff out. Wait, you know.
2: Oh, here you are. Now, Pete, what's on your mind?
3: That nag, Syrup. I hear you own the plug.
2: She's no nag. Come on, take a look at her without those naughty pajamas and sunglasses.
3: I don't have to. I clocked her this morning about 5 when you were working her out on the Tumboat Road. It's all I need to. That baby has speed, plus class.
2: She ought to. Her ma was fighting Rose and her pa was Maniglow. I've got papers to prove it.
3: Show 'em, pal. I got $750 if you want to sell her.
2: Nope, not for $1 million.
1: Tom, $750? Well, that's more than we can save in 2 years. We can make a down payment on a little place in the country.
2: She's the only thing Grandfather left me. Nope, no sale.
1: But you said yourself she should be running real races.
3: The first time I ride her, I'll bring her in 6 lengths ahead of the field.
1: Oh, it's cruel to keep her stuck away in an old dark tent.
3: She should be kicking the daylights out of the turf.
1: She should be getting out and meeting other horses.
3: How about it, Tom?
1: We could quit the circus, too, and have a home to live in.
2: Okay.
1: Oh, Tommy, you're wonderful.
3: Yeah, here you are. $750 cash. The Southside track opens up in 10 days, and... Hey, don't you want it?
2: No. I'm going out there and rent a stable for Syrup and a shack to live in.
1: Tom Rhodey, stop twirling those big sunglasses and explain that last remark.
2: Why, you talked me into it. Janie, my love, we're in the racing business. You can ride her, Pete, but I'll own her.
1: Oh, right now I wish I had been born with 4 legs and could whinny. Maybe you would think of me sometimes.

0: horses are coming out.
1: Up in the saddle you go.
2: Yeah, okay, Tom. If Sarah runs anything like she has been in the early morning workouts, we'll take this race by a block.
3: I still think she does better with her pajamas on. And I still say they ought to run races early in the morning before the sun comes up.
1: We'll watch it from the grandstand. And stop screwing up your face. After being cooped up in a circus for 2 years, I should think you'd smile at sunshine.
3: Oh, yeah? Well, just take a look in my mirror and let me know if you think I would marry that squinting face you're wearing at the moment.
1: Come on, Jenny. I don't want to miss a thing.
0: The horses are on the track.
3: Oh, I'm on my last leg. Tom, did you have to pick the very top row of the grandstand?
1: Oh, sit down, Janie. Oh, boy, I guess I'm not as young as I used to be.
3: That's just what I've been telling you. 29 is about the right time for a man to be thinking about a home for his wife.
1: Oh, look at the mutual bond. Syrup is 9 months.
3: Oh, Tom, isn't that a cute little baby sitting on the lady's lap next to you? Look, she wants to play with your hat.
1: Oh, she's the prettiest horse in the race.
3: She's so healthy looking. Pink cheeks and blue eyes.
1: Oh, look at that neck and that chest.
3: Tom Rhodey, you haven't been paying any attention to me.
1: Hey, lady, your baby. Oh, never mind, baby, go ahead. That little scamp next to me draw the lining out of my hat. Janie, are you crying?
3: No, you big dope. Why don't you buy me some sunglasses?
1: Oh, well, it won't take long for Syrup to win this one. Look at her.
3: What's she bobbing her head for?
1: Oh, she's just anxious to run. Hey, she's bucking. Take it easy, Syrup. Oh, she pulled Pete out of the saddle. She's running away. Syrup, wait. Wait a minute. Oh, there goes the lead pony after it. Syrup is rounding the turn and going into the backstretch. Syrup! Syrup!
3: I can't see, Tom. Did the man catch her?
1: She jumped the fence and ran to the barns.
3: Tommy, you'd better give the lady next to you a couple of dollars. You've just torn up the baby's bonnet.
1: You awake?
3: Oh, Tom, why did you have to turn off the alarm? I was dreaming about a fire wagon. Syrup was pulling it.
1: I've been awake for hours, and I've just figured out what made Syrup. I know why she ran to the barn.
3: What did she do, forget something?
1: Oh, Janie, please. All she needs is to get used to running with other horses. Mason is working out three of his today. Maybe he'll let Syrup run with him. I'll be next door in the stable getting a saddle up. And for Pete's sake, Janie, don't forget to wear a sweater. It's pretty cool outside.
3: Tom, wait.
1: Yes, what is it?
3: Are my eyes still bloodshot from the sun yesterday, or are you running around in red flannel longies?
1: What? Oh, my gosh, where are my trousers? Oh, here they are. Leave it to a woman to think of something to make a... Oh, good morning. You're going to meet a lot of nice horses this morning, and everything
2: well,
1: is going...
2: Well, ain't the funny man and his clown horse.
1: Huh? Oh, it's you, Pete. You mean the clown and his funny horse.
2: Yeah? I bet you that nag got more laughs clowning for the grandstand yesterday than you ever got performing in the circus.
1: Ah, Pete, you'll see a big change in her after you exercise her this morning. How about it, Syrup?
2: You mean you're going to put that plug in a race again?
1: Why, certainly. Next Saturday.
2: Hey, look, Tom, get wise to yourself. She needs a heap of school in 6 months of it, not 6 days. And, incidentally, you better grab yourself another exercise boy. And a jockey. Oh, not Lance.
1: Oh, that's fine.
3: Yeah, no makeup on, hair all frizz. Hey, you remember me, don't you? Janie, your wife. Well, what's the matter with Pete?
1: Pete just quit.
3: Good. Let's sell the horse and start thinking about that home.
1: Oh, it's too late for that, Janie. I'm afraid the most anybody would give her now would be... Well, would be a big sigh.
3: Okay.
0: The horses are on the track.
3: Tom, do you realize that we're sitting in the same two seats we had last time? Maybe they're bad luck.
1: Oh, not a chance for any bad luck. Syrup's used to other horses now. She's been working out with Mr. Mason's horses all week. And you see who's in the saddle, don't you?
3: It's Lex Daly. How did you manage to talk him to exercising Syrup all week and riding today?
1: He did the talking. I quote, an outlaw with her dynamite needs a jockey that can stick with it. Lex Daly is one of the best in the business. Janie, what are you doing with those big sunglasses?
3: I'm looking through one of the lenses. I told you a week ago to buy me some, but you never think of me. Besides, they're pretty good.
1: Huh? Oh, let's see. Hold them up so I can look through the other lens, huh? Hmm. They aren't bad, are they? Put your head closer to mine.
0: The horses have reached the post. Great Daisy goes in. Calendar's in. There's Hamlet, the favorite, going to the number 10 stall. Paltry goes in number 4 position. Syrup, the number 5 horse, goes in. Syrup, you may remember, was the bad actor last Saturday. Now they're all in. Steady, Syrup. Syrup's acting up a bit. Now the boy has it quieted down. Steady. Steady. They're off! It's Syrup taking the early lead, followed by Hamlet, Sanford, Lugal. As they go into the clubhouse turn, it's Syrup by a length and a half, Hamlet second, Blue Doll third, Sanford fourth.
1: Come on, Syrup, baby.
0: Moving up to fourth.
3: You look so funny. You've taken the sun goggles. They're very becoming.
0: As they go into the back stretch, it's Syrup opening up a three-length lead. Sanger's coming up fast on the outside. It's taken over second. Hamlet is third. Great Daisy is fourth. Sanford is fifth. Going down the back stretch. No, Syrup's acting up badly. She's stopping. Sanger's taking over the lead. Hamlet second. Great Daisy third. Sanford fourth. Syrup has stopped and is trying to unseat her rider. She has. There he goes.
1: No, Syrup, no. You can't. Ah, she jumped the fence again.
3: Tom, you said that Syrup's ma was fighting Rose and her pa was Managlow. Were they horses or jackrabbits?

0: afraid I haven't any good news.
1: Oh, don't sit on that trunk, Tom. I want to put all your clown clothes back in. I've been airing them out all morning. Oh, did you see Mr. Lardner, the ringmaster?
0: Uh-huh. They have another clown in my place and a redhead to shoot out of the cannon in your place.
1: Well, maybe the new clown would buy syrup in your clown clothes.
0: He has a horse. All he wants is Syrup's red and white checkered pajamas and the big sunglasses. He gave me $250 to use the act.
1: Well, that leaves us a temperamental clown horse to keep in oats, hay, and stall rent. $750 to do it on.
0: Janie, we only have $250.
1: What?
0: Oh, honey, I was so sure Syrup would win that last race that I put everything...
1: You drew it all out of the bank?
0: Oh, Janie, darling, I was thinking about that home you've always wanted. I wanted it, too, only I wanted you to have the whole works.
1: Oh, so we're broke. Outside of $250.
0: Oh, I guess I'll always be a clown, Janie. Only now I guess I'm not so funny. I wouldn't even blame you if you... Well, if you were...
1: Oh, you know I wouldn't do that, Tom. I happen to be in love with you. But I wish you'd have that horse put in my name and promise to never enter in another race.
0: Oh, Janie, you're so wonderful. All right, on my word of honor, I'll give it to you. You can sell her. You can do anything you want with it. And I'll get a job in town somewhere.
1: Seal that with a kiss?
0: Right. You're handling the money. Here it is. $250. Don't forget you're rubbing me with alcohol, not a horse.
1: Now give me your other arm, Tom. And is that any way for the fourth assistant to the head stevedore to act after his first day at work?
0: Oh, Janie, that job is... I have to pile big boxes that... Ouch! Those hours. 3 o'clock in the morning.
1: I heard you complain about having to get up so early before... All night, just waiting for dawn so you could exercise...
0: Janie, I ran all the way from the bus line.
1: Well, Tom, that's half a mile. Why didn't you signal me? I would have clocked you.
0: This newspaper, I just bought it at noon.
1: Oh, what did you do? Forget to pay the newsboy?
0: Oh, where is it? Hey, you take it. You find out. I'm all thumbs.
1: Would this be what you're looking for right here on the back page?
0: Yeah, that's it. The racing news. First, second, third, sixth. Here it is. There it is. The sixth race. Look, Syrup is entered in the sixth race today. There it is. Plain as anything.
1: I know. And believe me, I had to do some tall maneuvering to get her entered.
0: You mean you entered Syrup?
1: Well, she's mine, and you said I could do what I wanted with her.
0: Oh, heaven bless the little fishes and green apples. Janie, that's a $10,000 added handicap race.
1: Oh, wouldn't that buy a nice little home? There'd be a lot left over, too.
0: But Syrup is stale. She hasn't had a workout all week.
1: I happen to have a way with the little men around here. There are actually fistfights at 5 in the morning as to who will exercise her. This morning, she breezed 6 furlongs and 114 flat.
0: She did? Oh, that's wonderful. You're wonderful, Jenny. It must cost plenty for entry fee.
1: $200.
0: $200? Well, thank heaven I got paid today. We can eat anyway. For a week, that is. You see, Janie, they're cutting down on the help, and I got...
1: Well, that's the first race just over. Have you had your lunch?
0: Oh, I'm not hungry. Can I look at Syrup? I see you have the barn doors closed.
1: Of course. Don't we always keep them closed so she won't be in a draft? Pretty chilly.
0: I wouldn't know. I've got a fever, I think. Oh, you're looking okay.
2: Hiya, Tom. How's Trick?
0: Huh? Oh, Pete, how've you been? I haven't seen you around.
2: I haven't seen you either. I hear you're working for a living now.
0: Yeah, you know, just to keep busy. Racing today in the feature race. Aren't you riding today?
2: Not the way I look at it, pal. Well, lock his quarters and get on his silks.
0: Hey, those are my silks. What are you doing with my silks?
2: Not yours, pal. Your wife's, remember? She owns the whole works now.
0: Why, you... At least she could have picked a jockey that can stay on a horse. Janie! Janie! Janie!

0: horses are coming out.
1: Oh, what a climb that was. These seats must be 200 feet high. Fingers crossed, Tom.
2: What? Oh, yeah, yeah. Syrup hasn't come out yet.
1: Oh, give her time. She's the number 10 horse.
2: Oh, look at the mutual bar. Syrup is 50 to 1. Oh, now she's 60 to 1. Oh, there's Syrup. Janie. Syrup.
3: Oh, Janie, you did that purposely to make a clown out of her. Oh, honey, how could you do that to her?
0: Your attention, please. A late change in equipment for Syrup, the number 10 horse. Ladies and gentlemen, Syrup will race wearing an honest-to-goodness huge pair of sunglasses. The horses have reached the post. Hamlet goes in. Great Daisy goes in. Pipe Smoke is going to number 4.
3: Oh, Janie, why did you do it? The poor thing knows everybody's laughing at her. She's sensitive. You should know that.
1: Oh, I'm sorry, Tom. I just had a hunch. And those big clown glasses she used to wear in the act gave me an idea.
0: They're all in, but Syrup, she's looking over the grandstand to see if there are any Hollywood talent scouts present. Now she's going into the number 10 stall. They're all in. Steady, Syrup. Steady. Sweet Gal, Syrup, running third. As they go into clubhouse turn, it's Hamlet by 1, Sweet Gal by 1/2, Syrup is 3rd by 1/2, Great Daisy's 4th, Pipe Smoke 5th, Sanger 6th. Going into the back stretch, it's Hamlet by 1/2, Sweet Gal is 2nd, now dropping back to 3rd as Syrup comes up very fast on the outside. Going down the back stretch, it's Hamlet by 2 lengths. Syrup is running very wide now and dropping back to 3rd.
1: Syrup, Syrup, please, please don't do it. Oh, please don't stop. Hold her, please.
0: Going to the far turn, it's still Hamlet holding on to that lead. Syrup has moved up to 2nd and coming back into the race. Great Daisy is 3rd, Sanger is 4th, Pipe Smoke is 5th.
1: Tom, she didn't stop. Tom, where are you? What are you doing? Open your eyes.
3: Oh, I can't look.
0: Coming into the stretch, it's Hamlet by 1/2. Syrup is coming up very fast on the inside now and challenging the leader. Great Daisy is 3rd. Through my glasses, I see the boy on Syrup has dropped the reins. What's he trying to do? He's riding high on the horse's neck. He's holding on to Syrup's ears. They're coming into the finish, and it's Syrup taking over the lead. She's pulling away. Now the dash for the wire is still Syrup leading by 2.
3: What did she do? Jump the fence again?
1: Oh, she jumped right over the finish line. 3 lengths ahead of the 2nd horse. Tom, we won. Syrup won.
3: Syrup won.
4: Ha-ha! Yippee! Come on, Janie. Let's get down at a chitter.
3: Oh, Syrup, sweetheart. Oh, I could hug you to death. Oh, you dolly, dolly, dolly. But Janie, I don't get it.
1: It's really simple, Tom. Poor Syrup has hardly ever seen the sunlight since she was born. 2 years she's lived in a dark tent performing under fluorescent lighting. The only time she ever exercised was in the early morning or late evening. All the rest of the time she's been shut up in a stall.
3: Well, I'll be darned. Why didn't I think of that when I found out that the sun even hurt our eyes? It probably gave her headaches or something to suddenly have the bright sun in her eyes.
5: Hiya, Tom. Hello, Mrs. Rowdy. And the judges just had me on the carpet. They wanted to know why I purposely dropped the reins.
3: Yeah, I heard the announcer say that. Why did you, Pete?
5: Oh, gosh, I had it, Tom. Coming around that last turn, Syrup almost lost her sunglasses. I was holding them on her.
1: Good for you, Peter. It was a wonderful ride. I'll never forget it. Oh, here come the newspaper photographers. Tom, I wonder...
3: What, dear?
1: I wonder if Syrup would prefer having her picture taken with or without her glasses.
6: Now here's our director, Les Mitchell. Well, Kathy, all of my prognostications have been more than justified by your performance.
1: My, what big words you use, Mr. Mitchell. Seriously, thank you very much.
6: Well, now, Kathy, you were telling me how you got started in motion pictures, and I think it's a rather cute story. Would you mind telling our audience a story?
1: Oh, certainly not. Well, Les, I was a model in New York, and I was making an appearance in Phoenix for the showing of summer clothes and fabrics. which they have every year there. It's quite an event.
6: Yes, I know. I imagine most of our feminine listeners do, too.
1: Well, an agent saw me and talked to me about my going into pictures. But I was a little shy, and I didn't quite believe him, so I went back to New York. There I checked for the agency, and from what I learned, I decided it was really a legitimate offer, and so made my way to Hollywood.
6: That's very funny, Kathy, because it's a common saying around here in Hollywood that if one wants to succeed in pictures, the best and shortest way is to go to New York. So you've kind of confounded the experts by coming to Hollywood from New York by way of Phoenix.
1: Yes, it's a little confusing, isn't it?
6: Yes, it is. And you've been out here now a little over 3 years, I understand, and you're freelancing. And your favorite pastime outside of starring in dramas is collecting records.
1: That's right. I love all kinds of music and collect all types of records. Particularly, I like ballet music. And then also, I'm trying to learn to play golf, and I read a lot.
6: Well, it sounds like you're a pretty busy young lady, as well as a very talented and charming one. Thank you so much, Kathy, for being with us, and we hope we can do this all over again before too long.
1: Thank you so much, Les. I would be glad to come back anytime. And it's been a lot of fun. And now my thanks to Peter Leeds and the rest of the cast for their wonderful help. Goodbye, Les.
6: Goodbye, Miss Kathy Downs. In the cast, you heard our star, Miss Kathy Downs, as Janie, Peter Leeds as Tom, Irving Lee as Pete, Terry O'Sullivan as the race announcer. Clown in the Home Stretch was written by Danton Crane and produced and directed by yours truly.
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3: 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Peter Leeds as Tom. Irving Lee as Pete. Terry O'Sullivan as the race announcer. 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

0: and hear the crowned huts, this yarn of brave King Ulysses' long, spacious odyssey is a dark and hairy weave entitled Grecian 2001. As our classic bard Homer relates,
1: there was a time in ancient Greece when kings and gods on earth did mix. Brave heroes sought the golden fleece, for chasing sheep gave them their kicks. A beauteous queen, Helen, they say, ran off to Troy and caused a fuss. For though all knew she liked to play, they hadn't heard of Troy's R Us. Our tale begins at mighty feast, with heroes, kings, and gods carousing. Brave Ulysses drinks not the least. Come rosy dawn, he will feel lousy.
2: A splendid revel, eh, brave King Ulysses?
3: Indeed, noble Prince Achilles, the Mount Olympus Taverna, always lays on an excellent Greek night. Groaning tables, wild dancing. Of course, the tables might groan less if we did the wild dancing on the floor. Waiter! Another flagon of Retsina.
2: More Retsina? Haven't you had enough?
3: No, I've still a couple of fillings that hasn't dissolved yet. And waiter, while you're there, stuff me an olive. Good old olive. She's a goer and a half. Ah. What a gathering of mighty heroes this is, eh? Noble Prince Ajax, look yonder. Tis strong-armed Theseus who slew the dreaded Minotaur.
4: That hated monster with the head of a bull and the lower parts of a man?
3: Yes, he'd have been more popular if it was the other way round, really. Lither, who is that smashing plate?
4: Ah, you point out Perseus at the porcelain.
3: It wouldn't be the same without that gag, would it?
2: Was not Perseus who slew the mighty Gorgon, that foul harpy with writhing poisonous snakes for hair?
3: Well, there was someone who shouldn't have taken two bottles into the shower, definitely. Indeed, all of Greece's great heroes are here tonight.
4: All brave Ulysses? What of the mightiest hero of all? Slayer of the many-headed Hydra, conqueror of the invincible lion, invader of Hades. Where is indomitable Hercules?
3: His wife wouldn't let him come.
4: Oh.
3: Yet, look what he misses.
2: Even the immortal gods attend, dining on ambrosia, surrounded by clouds and mighty winds.
3: Must be the high-fiber ambrosia, I see. No problem. It is a goodly feast. Naught can disturb our joyful revels.
0: Thrice times woe, we are doomed.
2: You spoke too soon, brave Ulysses. It is Cassandra, the dismal oracle.
3: Yes, give me Cephax any day. Miserable wench, why for disturb you, Ulysses?
0: Woe, doom, have you not heard? Helen has eloped with Pallas to Troy.
3: Well, every woman should have a Troy boy. Helen?
2: The beautiful wife of regal Menelaus, noble king of Sparta. You must have seen her, brave Ulysses. Her face has launched a thousand ships.
3: Ah, the one who looks like a broken bottle, yes. And what does she find so attractive in Paris?
4: I'm not sure, brave Ulysses, but I hear it's shaped like a tower and it's quite an eyeful.
3: Oh. I think most of the audience agree with you there. Come, bold heroes. We shall set sail for distant Troy and retrieve fair Helen. I go to prepare myself. There are certain things a warrior must get to grips with before a long journey.
4: Brave Ulysses, his every deed and journey are legendary.
2: A true hero who fears not even the gods. How now, brave Ulysses, back so soon? And why the scarlet face? Has love goddess Aphrodite smitten you?
3: Yes, right in the chops, just as I was getting to grips with her. She may be an Olympian, but she's certainly not very game.
1: So heroes bold took to their ships to cross the sea with sails and oar. Strong were the oaths sprung from their lips. Well, rowing makes your bottom sore.
2: By Poseidon's beard and snorkel, these wooden benches are hard. There's no leg room and we're all crammed beside each other. And you know the worst part, Brave Ulysses? It's not the rowing, it's
3: trying to eat off these tiny trays on our laps at the same time. This shepherd's pie's broken the plastic fork. Can the omens get any gloomier? Don't tell me they're out of duty free, I know.
0: The captain, King Agamemnon, orders you to row faster, even though the drum beat quickens.
3: Three banks of oars of our trireme pulling at the same time at this speed? The captain's not going water skiing again, is he?
0: Worse than that, he's flying along behind the ship on one of those parachute things.
2: Worry not, brave Ulysses. Our increased effort will only bring us faster to Troy.
3: Of course.
2: And don't think of quarreling with King Agamemnon. He's hot, fiery, of iron constitution.
3: That's why they call him Argo, for short, you know. There's one in there somewhere, I swear it. I'm sure regal Agamemnon steers us the swiftest course. Hey, noble Ajax?
4: Indeed he does, brave Ulysses. We sail for the Marble Arch, past the monument, and at Mile's End, alter the course for the White City. He uses an ancient map.
3: Sounds like the one in back of last year's diary to me. It seems 'twill be a long journey to Troy.
0: Woe, doom, disaster!
3: Leave it out, will you? If we'd wanted that much misery, we'd have gone British Airways, I tell you.
0: I see evil faces. I foretell much strife and shipwreck. I have visions of a horrible monster bobbing around the Mediterranean.
3: There's a Robert Maxwell gag in there somewhere, I know. No!
0: We need to appease the gods, brave Ulysses. You must make a sacrifice.
2: We all do to work for the BBC, dear.
0: You must sacrifice unto the immortal gods a virgin.
3: A virgin? In Greece at the height of the holiday season. Oh, dear, can't we sacrifice something else?
4: A mighty virile ram, a little white bull.
3: Why do they both remind me of Tommy Steele? I don't... Yeah, why not a chicken?
0: Chicken? As a burnt offering.
3: There's a bit left over here in the corner of the tray on my lap. It's slightly overdone, but...
0: Mock not. The gods have no sense of humour.
3: And they're all in the audience tonight, I tell you. That's something else. They can have my creme caramel.
0: The gods have sent a mighty tempest. You will be tossed by the storm.
4: So it's not all bad then.
0: The ship heads for the rocks.
3: Help me, noble Achilles. I will drown unless we release these chains.
2: But you are a free man, brave Ulysses. Why do you wear chains?
3: Just trying to make the voyage more enjoyable.
2: Look out! Save yourselves! Dive in the wide dark sea and swim for shore!
4: Brave Ulysses!
3: Yes?
4: Help me! I'm going down.
3: I wondered why Hugh Grant wanted my part. It's amazing. Come, my strong heroes, onto this sandy shore. Ba, ba, ba, ba, ba, ba, ba, ba.
1: Great peril now our heroes face, all cast ashore from raging seas. This magic isle's an iffy place. Well done, nice one, brave Ulysses. Reluctantly they leave the beaches. Naught's what it seems, all is bogus. All around, enchanted creatures. Good job they're wearing dark brown togas.
2: Oh, God, clearing, brave Ulysses. Let us rest here under the hot sun.
3: One of you up here, eh? You can see the whole world. Over there, our mighty fleet heading for Troy. There, lofty Mount Olympus. And see, noble Ajax, rising from the Acropolis, the sturdy Parthenon. Shall it ever be complete?
4: Not until we get the Elgin marbles back, no. Yet I would rather be there than here. I detect a strange magic air about this island, as though... Look! What is that?
3: What is it?
4: Like a proud stallion, yet with a mighty extra something.
3: I'm sorry, my toga keeps riding up.
0: Calamity. It is a unicorn, the very last of his breed. We are in great danger.
3: Especially if anyone makes a noise like a female unicorn. Noble Achilles, distract the great horse's attention.
2: How, brave Ulysses?
3: Do your impression of a sugar lamp. Olive, something's frightened it. There, in the undergrowth. Half man, half horse. It's a centaur.
4: Then why does it clutch that carrier bag and push a trolley?
3: Isn't it obvious? It's a shopping centaur. Monty Pythagoras, 1850.
0: Oh, leave it out. Beware, brave Ulysses. Look at that horrible, misshapen, one-eyed beast coming towards us. It is the one-eyed Cyclops.
3: I think we say visually challenged these days, yes. I wonder if he gets half-price eye tests. I can't resist him, you know. Look at him. I must deal with him. Hello, big boy.
5: Ooh. Hello yourself, sweet.
0: Joy, happy... Oh, I mean, brave Ulysses has slain the one-eyed Cyclops. But how?
3: Easy. I winked at him and, yes, he winked back and fell over the cliff. Look, what manner of strange temple in the woods is this?

0: What manner of strange temple in the woods is this? Let us enter in. I must plead with the all-powerful gods for our deliverance from this place. Make them a mighty sacrifice. Anyone got change for half a drachma?
1: Brave Ulysses has again offended the gods. See, one comes, the goat's legs, the horned head. It is immortal Pan.
2: And what is that I glimpse as his robe moves?
0: Just a flash in the pan, but... Great Pan, we are marooned on this island and would get to Troy. Can you fix it for us?
3: And indeed so well, as it happens.
0: I'm not sure if that was a yes or not, you. Tell us, oh hairy-legged god.
3: Hairy-legged? These are just shell suit bottoms, but are flushed up in the wash. Now then.
0: We entreat you, oh old, mighty, horny goat.
1: Woe, doom, libel, damages.
2: Never care, brave Ulysses. Anger the god, and we will be enslaved, forced to caper mindlessly to the discordant noise he plays. A hideous fate.
0: I don't know, I've always fancied joining Pan's people. Sir, omnipotent bucolic entity.
3: Oh, don't forget my OBE. So, you would go to Troy now then?
0: Well, now, if possible, and rejoin the fleet, that we may attack Troy, slay all its citizens, and burn it to the ground. You see...
3: Oh, goodness me. Well, then, as it happens, I will fix it for you. I'll just shake my immortal staff.
2: His robe's open again.
0: Yes.
3: And say the magic words. Yes, now then, goodness gracious, as it happens, guys and gals. And you're off.
1: Doom. We're flying through the air. How did you persuade immortal Pan to aid us, brave Ulysses?
0: No problem. I told him it was for charity.
2: Merciful, brave Ulysses, but... charity?
0: Of course, I just mentioned that the destruction of Troy was the world's first sponsored war.
4: So, splashing through the surf, all beating, our heroes once more wade to shore, where Trojans wave their hands in greeting, but just two fingers, this means war. Now armies vast engage in battle, with weapons fierce to wound and slay. Brave Ulysses can show his mettle, let's hope he doesn't run away.
2: Behold, brave Ulysses, the city of Ilium! See its topless towers!
0: What? They've rented out offices to Rupert Murdoch?
5: It is an ancient town, Ulysses, already destroyed 6 times, yet always restored.
0: By mighty Zeus, this place has been rebuilt more times than Pamela Anderson. It seems all the civilized world is here.
2: Wounding, maiming, stabbing, killing.
0: Yes, civilization's a wonderful thing, isn't it, eh? Look, we're through to the walls of Troy. Quick, seize this battering ram. Break down the gates.
6: Hey, you lot, I won't tell you again. It's more than my job's worth. You can't get in without a pass.
0: No good, their defenses are impregnable. It's gone dark. What blots out the sun?
7: Whoa!
0: God help us. It's the great champion of Troy. Twice the height and breadth of other men. Truly, is he built like a marble outhouse. Noble Achilles, you must fight him.
6: Why me?
0: Be fair, it's your turn. I bought lunch, didn't I?
2: By immortal Zeus, it is Butch Hector, and he looks angry.
0: Wouldn't you be if you were called Butch Hector?
5: Look, brave Ulysses, Achilles and Hector are locked in mortal combat.
0: I know. Oh, and now Hector flees. He attempts to make Achilles pursue him round the city walls.
7: Whoa!
8: Ooh, chase me, chase me. Chase me, chase me. Thank you.

0: Noble Achilles has done the dirty deed.
1: Really? I didn't know he was that way inclined, but never. He's only killed him, it's all right. Hark, Hector's last words.
2: Oh, I am a great big silly old Hector.
0: And what happens now? Does noble Achilles have butch Hector dragged up behind his chariot?
1: No, he always dresses like that. Come, noble Achilles. Noble Ajax, dismal Cassandra. The battle reaches stalemate. We will not take fair Helen from well-endowed Paris by these means. Let us retire to my tent and plan. You know, noble Ajax, it occurs to me, if we really want to get to Paris in a hurry...
3: Yes?
1: You ever thought of building a tunnel?
3: No.
2: So our hero set to dreaming up ways to breach the city walls. Some's cunning plots and clever scheming, but mostly it's a load of balderdash.
4: How about this, brave Ulysses? Mm-hmm. We build a vast road encircling the city.
1: Sort of Moo 25. No, no. We'll never get anywhere with that.
0: Oh, oh, doom.
1: I told you before, Cassandra, just stick to taking the minutes, will you?
4: What we need is specialist advice from Greece's greatest scientist and inventor. Can you aid us, crafty Daedalus?
5: Oh, certainly I can, yes. I have a simple formula. I shall need 2 eggs from the phoenix bird, from Hades' god dog Cerberus a flea, the tooth of a serpent plucked from the gorgon's head, butter from sun god Apollo's cattle, all stirred with Poseidon's trident, and just a pinch of E-34 to taste.
0: Oh, doom and peril!
1: She's right, crafty Daedalus, it's too dangerous. All those eggs and butter, have you never heard of cholesterol?
5: Then we shall try a ruse, brave Ulysses.
1: A ruse,
5: yes, excuse me. Icarus, get away from that fire.
6: Too late.
5: Oh, I think that boy's been in the sun too long. Where was I? Oh, yes, a ruse. We will build a giant beast, hide within it, and leave it at the gates of Troy. The Trojans take it in, and while they sleep, the soldiers sneak out and seize the city.
4: What do you think, brave Ulysses?
1: I think I'll have a pint of whatever he's on. And yet it might work, crafty Daedalus. Build us the beast.
5: Finished. There. Is it not magnificent, vast, majestic?
1: A 50-foot-tall, stuffed pink, fluffy hippo. This won't fool the Trojans.
5: No, but think of the fun in 3,000 years when the archaeologists dig it up. Oh, very well. I shall build something else. There. There, brave Ulysses. This will do the trick. A giant wooden horse.
4: And what's that on the ground behind it?
1: Well, I think it is, you can put it on your giant wooden rhubarb.
4: We shall venture it. Noble Achilles, gather our best fighting men to join us in the horse. We try the plan tonight. Crafty Daedalus, have you enough wood left to build another figure?
5: I have, brave Ulysses, but what?
4: Is it not obvious? If you want to be sure of winning with this giant wooden horse, I want a giant wooden Leicester Piggott on the back.
2: Our heroes wait in horse of wood to plunder all Troy's treasure chests. The Trojans' future don't look good. Don't you just hate unwelcome guests?
7: Okay, chaps, this is the weeds, what? 2 blighters under the wooden horse, and while we distract Jerry with a spot of gin, tunnel away and beetle back to jolly old Blighty. Toodle-pip, cheerio, what?
1: I don't think that's quite the plan, Captain Attenboropides. Everyone keep deadly quiet. I know it's cramped, one on top of another. Not much fun.
8: Well, I quite enjoyed it.
1: Thank you, Bombardier Barrymore.
9: Yeah.
1: Ethel. Won't be long before the Trojans take the wooden horse into the city.
5: I hope so, brave Ulysses. We've been parked here for ages.
1: Yes. But look on the bright side, noble Ajax. We were really lucky to get that meter. Are you comfortable, noble Achilles, crouched at the bottom of that hollow leg?
3: Not bad, brave Ulysses, but a bit damp. I'll never be kind to a dog again. Look, I hear a sound.
1: Don't shout woe inside the horse, Cassandra. We'll never get moving, will we?
0: I see Trojans coming. I see them with ropes and chains. I see them prepared to tow the horse into the city.
1: Astounding. A prophetic vision?
0: No, I've just got a good view through this knothole.
5: And what do these Trojans look like? Are they fierce warriors with shining armor?
0: Nay, they are all baggy clothes wearing city dwellers, skilled in the art of making money. Shh! Here they come.
6: I say, Priam, a wooden horse. Isn't it quaint? I must show this to the guys in the Delphic Futures Market.
9: They are super, they are wonderfully ethnic. You make a lovely conversation piece in one's new designer taverna, Guys and Dalmadis. Come on, Paris, let's take it.
6: Oh, yeah, let's go for it. We can make mucho dosho with this. Come on, Priam. You push.
9: Okay,
6: up your end.
1: Something tells me these Trojans deserve all that's coming to them. Noble Ajax, Achilles, grip tight your swords. It will not be long.
0: We are through the city gates, brave Ulysses. We pass the temples, statues of the gods, the houses of the merchants, bankers.
1: They have a docklands in Troy?
0: We stop.
1: Now, my bold soldiers, the worst bit. We wait. God, I hate this waiting. And I know why. There's always one soldier with a bloody mouth organ, isn't there? Seems quiet out there. Come, bold heroes. We sneak out of the wooden horse and attack! Well, what are you waiting for?
3: One problem, brave Ulysses.
1: Yes?
3: How do we get out?
1: Simple, noble Achilles. Ajax unlocks the trapdoor.
5: Unlocks? Whoops, sorry, brave Ulysses. I left the keys in my other armor. But there is another way. This exit under the wooden horse's tail.
1: Too dangerous. If the Trojans have got a large dustpan and brush, they'll clean us up in no time. Stand back. I'll kick the trapdoor open. Come on! They always say there's nothing like the element of surprise. And that was nothing like the element of surprise, folks. But what is this? There's no one around. It's deserted.
0: Shut
1: your face.
0: Play pestilence.
1: It's her being so cheerful as keeps us going, you know.
5: Where is everyone, brave Ulysses? A city full of merchants and businessmen, empty in the middle of the afternoon?
1: That explains it. They're all still at lunch. I'll clash my sword and my shield to challenge them.
6: Oh, I say, who's making that infernal... look, Priam, by the wooden horse, a Spartan army. Oh, you know what this means.
9: Oh, yeah, bad vibes, Paris. One means... Spartans. Oh, there goes the neighborhood, huh? I just think what they'll do to the property prices. Come on, everybody. I heard there's a super area down the coast just ripe for redevelopment.
6: Oh, jolly.
1: Well, that was easier than I thought. Might need some rewriting for history, of course. Come then, bold heroes. We shall go and celebrate. But before we do, noble Achilles, Ajax, come with me and bring your longest... sharpest spears.
3: We look for stragglers that we may send them to the bottomless depths of Hades?
1: In good time, noble Achilles. But first, like any true warrior king, I would have your spears attend my rear. After 10 hours sitting in that wooden horse, you wouldn't believe how deep some of these splinters have gone in.
2: The battle's won and Troy is taken. 'Tis victory for all things Greeky. Our hero's bowl brought home the bacon, although that horse was pretty sneaky. And as the sun sinks into west, our tale of brave Ulysses closing, I'd say he was the first tourist, all drinking, picking fights and posing.
1: I tell you, brave Ulysses, it'll be good to sleep in a comfy bed again. The woman I love by my side.
10: Oh, not going home to the wife then, eh? So, brave heroes, our adventure is over. It only now remains for me to offer a thanksgiving sacrifice to the gods.
0: Whoa, Doom! You must at least sacrifice a stag or a mighty ram.
10: Don't worry, Cassandra. I've learned from my mistakes. No more mice or dead cockroaches. Not until I open my restaurant, anyway. I shall offer the gods a proper sacrifice. Now, where did I put that dodgy credit card?
6: A mighty thunderbolt from Zeus. Brave Ulysses has disappeared, leaving just his smouldering sandals.
0: Yes, he really was tough on Odoritos. Whoa, the gods have banished brave Ulysses to a 20-year royal cruise of the Greek islands.
1: Oh, capricious fate! Will the gods ever smile on brave Ulysses?
0: In time, noble Achilles, for I prophesy that one of his descendants will take a longer journey to a distant isle, there marry its queen and sire a brood who will outdo us all for traveling, fighting, and love of horses.
6: A glorious vision, Cassandra. But tell us more of this tribe. What is their purpose? What is their name?
0: It is written in the winds, or as the common folk will say when attempting to comprehend the purpose of their feuding.
4: Yes! What else, you confounded silly blighter? It's all very Greek to me, I'll be honest.
0: You have just heard Crowned Hads, written by Michael Dimes. Disaster! The show starred Roy Hudd, June Whitfield, Chris Emmett, and Jeffrey Holland. They're all doomed. The producer, was Richard Wilson,

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1: Mrs. Sweeney! Oh, Mrs. Sweeney! Open the window!
2: What is it, Mrs. Marsh?
1: Hang on to your knuckles! Our boys are cracking them tonight!
3: From Hollywood, before a small, select audience of friends, relatives, and ushers, the Columbia Broadcasting System presents the Sweeney and March Show with the sensational singing group The Starlighters, Ed Max, Doris Singleton, June Foray, Irvin Lee, George Fenneman, Wilbur Hatch and his orchestra, and me, Bob Lamont. And here are the stars of our show, the young comedy stylists, Bob Sweeney and Hal March.
4: Thank you, and good evening, ladies and gentlemen. I'm Hal March, and this shy gentleman at my side is Bob Sweeney. Shy a good deal of hair, too. Say something, please, Bob.
5: Oh, good night, ladies and gentlemen. Thanks for listening.
4: No, Bob. Bob, that's wrong. I'm trying very hard to make a good radio comedian out of you. You've got to get over being so shy and backward. Come out with confidence and a big laugh like this. Good evening, ladies and gentlemen. Now try that, Bob. How are you getting it? That's better. Now say something.
5: I can't. I'm laughing too hard.
4: Bob, just pretend. There's nothing really funny. On this show, we just talk about kinds of people everybody has known, like deep sea divers or marathon runners or forest rangers. People you meet every day on the street. What are we going to do tonight, Bob?
5: I'm still worried, Hal. I'm all mixed up and worried.
4: Bob, you've got to get a grip on yourself. Just keep saying that all those people listening in aren't really there. They're not really there. They're not really there.
5: All you people listening in, you're not really there.
4: Now, feel better?
5: Uh-uh.
4: What's the matter now?
5: Maybe they're not really there.
4: Well, we'll just have to take a chance. Now, the first sketch tonight is about the fire department. I'm going to play the part of Captain March of the fire department.
5: Oh, swell, Hal. And can I be the guy who steers the back end of the hook and ladder? Clang, clang, get out the axes, turn on the water, man the hoses, and get out.
4: Bob.
5: Yes, Hal?
4: I've got a hot flash for you. In this sketch, somebody's house has to be on fire.
5: Oh, you don't mean Hal?
4: I'm afraid so.
5: Oh, I knew I'd get burned again.
4: A little firehouse music, Mr. Hatch. A few hot licks, please.

0: Company number 4 and 10.
1: Captain March, the men are assembled.
2: Thank you, Lieutenant Maxwell. Men of Hook and Ladder Company number 4, this is a fire company. And we demand a certain level of performance from the crew. For example, at the Mission Street fire this morning, Jones, Butler, and Weems were seen walking through the front door without swinging an axe.
1: But, Captain, the door was unlocked.
2: Lieutenant Maxwell. Rackety brax, coax, coax, the firemen always use their axe.
3: Rackety brax, coax, coax, the firemen always use their axe.
2: Now, remember that. Privately.
4: Yes, sir.
2: You're new here, and at one time I thought you had a brilliant future. But I suddenly discover you're inhibited. This morning in that Georgian mansion fire, you left a perfectly gorgeous Ming Dynasty vase intact.
4: Yeah, but, Captain, I thought it was just a cheap flower pot.
2: So you fancy yourself an art critic. I want this understood. When there's ever any doubt, swing! Rackety brax, coax, coax, the firemen always use their axe.
3: Rackety brax, coax, coax, the firemen always use their axe.
2: And just one more thing. This morning we had a beautiful fire for toasting. And what happened? No marshmallows. Lieutenant Maxwell, see to it that the man in charge of picnic supplies receives 5 lashes. Dismiss company.
0: Company! Yes! Come in.
1: Hello.
5: Hello.
1: Name?
5: Sweeney.
1: Fire?
5: Yes.
1: What?
5: House.
1: Blaze?
5: Yes.
1: Smoke?
5: Yes, thanks. Don't mind if I do. I'm a little nervous.
1: No. You misunderstand. Your house is on fire.
5: It is? Gee, I better get right home.
1: Wait a minute. If you want to report a fire, I think you'd better talk to Captain March.
5: All right.
2: Yes, Maxwell.
1: Captain, Mr. Sweeney here would like to report a fire.
2: Very well. Make your report, Mr. Sweeney.
5: Well, Captain, my house is on fire.
2: All right, you've made your report. Now, will you please go? I'm in the middle of a gin rummy game.
5: Well, gee, what's more important, your gin rummy game or my house is on fire?
2: Good heavens, man. I'm about to be blitzed at 2 cents a point.
5: I don't care what you're playing for. My house is on fire, and I want you fellas to come and put it out.
2: Well, all right. You'll have to fill out this application.
5: Application? Do I have to fill out an application to have my house on fire?
2: Certainly. And, of course, you have your priority.
5: I haven't got time to get a priority.
2: In that case, Mr. Sweeney, I would suggest that you report to our self-service fire station on Evans Street.
5: I don't have time. I came to you with a fire, and it's your job to put it out. After all, I'm a taxpayer, and I demand
2: Mr.
5: to get
2: Mr. Sweeney, how much do you pay a year in taxes?
5: About $18.50, I guess, with deductions.
2: And how much of it do you think goes to the fire department?
5: Oh, about $1.98, I guess.
2: You mean to say that you expect 32 men and 5 pieces of apparatus to go to your house for $1.98? Bargain hunter.
5: Are you going to come and put out my fire or not?
2: Just as soon as you complete the application. Come in.
6: Who's our head man here?
2: I am, sir. I'm Captain March of the...
6: Shut up!
2: Sir, I think...
6: Shut up! It was beginning to bore me. Now, suppose you let me take the initiative in this conversation.
2: What's your name?
6: Never mind that. Never mind my name. Nobody has to know my name. It's none of your business what my name is. My name is Georgie Spinoni. And I used to operate in the east side. We're taking over this district now. Me and my 2 boys here come down to talk business with you.
2: Mr. Spinoni, if it's not asking too much, would you mind telling your 2 boys to take their guns out of my back?
6: All right, boys, take your guns out of his back.
7: Yes, Father.
6: All right, now let's talk. Say, what are you using for putting out your fires?
2: Water, of course.
6: What kind of water?
2: Why, water from the city fire hydrants.
6: How many gallons you use a week?
2: Oh, conservatively, I'd say about 7 gallons.
6: Yeah, well, from now on, you're using 9 gallons. And it's going to be bottled seltzer water.
2: Seltzer water? Why in the world do you want us to use seltzer water?
6: Because me and my boys like to hear it go...
5: Captain, March, what about my house?
2: What about your house?
5: Well, it's on fire, you know.
2: Oh, yes. I think we can cut a little red tape and go now, Mr. Squeamy.
5: Well, fine. How do I get out of here?
2: Just slide down that pole, Mr. Squeamy, like the rest of us do.
5: Okay. Here I go.
2: Well, there goes another one. I wonder where that thing goes, anyway.
7: Here now are the Starlighters, four young fellows in a cute little miss to sing one of their recent recordings. On the boardwalk in Atlantic City, Wilbur Hatch and his orchestra chaperone.

0: Well, Hal, what kind of a public servant are we going to do now?
1: Well, this time, Bob, we're going to do a public servant who's just a little unusual.
0: Oh, you mean like a whisk broom?
1: Don't be ridiculous, Bob. We're going to do a public weighing machine.
0: A weighing machine?
1: That's right.
0: Well, how can you get a weighing machine to talk for the radio, Al?
1: Bob, have you ever put a penny in a weighing machine and received a little card with your weight and fortune on it?
0: Yeah.
1: Who do you think writes those out?
0: Charlie McInerney?
1: Who is Charlie McInerney?
0: Friend of mine with a pencil?
1: No, no, Bob. No, not Charlie McInerney. Inside of every weighing machine is a little man. And all he does all day long is guess weights and write out fortunes.
0: Well, is he the guy we're going to do next?
1: Right, Bob. I'll be the man who fixes the machines, and you'll be the little man who writes out the fortunes.
0: But, Hal, I'm too big. I can't get inside one of those machines.
1: Yes, you can. Bob, it's all in the mind. Just keep saying to yourself, I'm tiny. I'm tiny. I'm tiny.
0: I'm tiny. I'm tiny.
1: That's tiny enough. Are you comfortable down there, Bob?
0: Yeah, except for one thing.
1: And what's that, pal?
0: I'm tangled up in your shoelaces.
1: Way music, Mr. Hatch.
2: Way.
1: Hello, March Weighing Machine Company. March speaking.
3: Mr. March, I'd like to report an inaccuracy in one of your scales.
1: Yes, madam. What is it?
3: Well, I got on your scale at Hollywood and Vine.
1: Yes.
3: Now, I'm not complaining, mind you, but my fortune card said that I was lovely, devastatingly beautiful, with a gorgeous complexion and a self-like figure.
1: Oh, I would say that's very complimentary. What's your trouble, madam?
3: Well, you should see me. I'm a mess.
1: Very well, madam. I'll check that scale right away. Hollywood and Vine. That's Sweeney's scale. More than likely been nibbling on a fermented grape and high as a kite. I'll go down there right now and straighten him out once and for all. I'll get the back of that scale open and have a showdown with this little squirt. All right, Sweeney. On your feet and get your light on. I want to have a talk with you.
0: Oh, hello, Mr. March. I was just having lunch. You care to join me?
1: What are you eating there?
0: Birdseed blintzes.
1: No, thank you. I ate. Besides, I want to discuss your work with you. Do you realize that this is the only scale in town that gives me any trouble?
0: Well, what did I do? I've been guessing the weights and writing up the fortunes just like you told me.
1: Sweeney, how long were you in training school?
0: Six months, sir.
1: Where's your diploma?
0: Hanging on the wall here over my bookcase.
1: And what does the oath say on your diploma?
0: Oh, Mr. March, not again.
1: Read it, read it. The oath, read it.
0: Read it?
1: The oath.
0: I, Robert Sweeney, promise that I will not add a pound here or take away a pound there. And I will not allow myself to go any larger than 3 inches.
1: What's the matter, Sweeney? You getting too big for this job?
0: No, sir.
1: Sweeney, you've changed. And I don't like what I see.
0: Just a minute, Mr. March, and I'll turn the light off.
1: That's what I mean, Sweeney. It's those smart answers. Let me ask you something. Do you recall the day you came to my office?
0: Yes, sir. I came to ask you for a job, sir.
1: Exactly. And what experience did you have?
0: I was a foreman of a record-changing crew inside a jukebox.
1: That's right. That's exactly right. And do you remember why you left that job?
0: I was fired.
1: And why were you fired?
0: Because I got my head caught in a hole in a record. And it threw the whole jukebox into confusion.
1: Butterfinger, Sweeney.
0: Oh, I'll never live it down. It was awful.
1: Yes. And what was the outcome?
0: Toscanini ended up conducting Spike Jones. The Swallows flew back to Cucamonga and Kettles Capistrano. And the prisoner of love escaped.
1: And with a record like that, I took you in. And do you recall the lie you told me about your ability to tell fortunes?
0: Yes, sir. I said I could tell fortunes because when I worked in the jukebox, I used to go around with the gypsy.
1: Sweeney, sometimes I think I made a mistake with you.
0: Get back, Mr. March! Here comes a penny! gosh. These pennies frighten me to death. A guy can get hurt in here.
1: I'm glad I found out in time.
0: Found out what, Mr. March?
1: Not only are you careless, but you're stir crazy. And I had you in mind for a promotion to a candy machine.
0: Oh, I could handle it, sir. Honestly, I could. I'll work hard and I'll study if you'll just give me a chance.
1: Don't be childish, Sweeney. If pennies frighten you, 2 days in the nickel machine and you'd be a gibbering idiot.
0: Oh, sir, I could use the promotion. My wife, well, she's going to have a baby.
1: Do you mean to stand there on that penny and tell me that you were about to become a father?
0: Well, sir, if it would make the company happy, I might try to become a mother.
1: Now, Sweeney, don't get smart with me.
0: But, sir, with the baby coming and everything, my wife is going to have to quit her job.
1: Your wife works? Sweeney, with the money you're earning, you allow your wife to work?
0: Well, sir, with prices the way they are, it's awfully hard to get along on 7 cents a week.
1: What kind of work does your wife do, Sweeney?
0: She's with the gas company, Mr. March.
1: Mm-hmm.
0: She sits under the grill in the middle of the gas stove. When you push the button, she blows the pilot light over towards the burner.
1: I'm sorry, Sweeney. I'd like to let you have that nickel machine, but my conscience just won't let me. I'm sorry.
0: Well, in that case, Mr. March, I'll just have to hand in my resignation. I didn't want to take it, but I've had a job offered to me in the movies.
1: Oh, what could you do in the movies?
0: Well, sir, they're remaking an old picture, and they want me for the leading man. I'm just the type.
1: What's the name of this picture?
0: Little Women.
2: The Starlighters sleep one off now underneath the willow tree.

0: swell song, gang. Swell song. Wasn't that a wonderful arrangement, Bob? Bob, what's the matter? Don't you like the Starlighters?
1: No.
0: You don't? Why not?
1: Oh, that one in the middle makes fun about my hair that I used to have.
0: That's just kidding, Bob. You mustn't worry.
1: Well, I just don't want to hear any more cracks about my hair, or I'll be swinging on a Starlighter.
0: Please, please, Bob, control yourself.
1: Well, I'll get that one in the middle.
0: Bob, the one in the middle is a girl.
1: That doesn't scare me. I can handle her.
0: Robert, please, let's do our next public servant. Now, in this, I'll play the part of the taxi cab driver. But don't whistle for a cab yet, Bob. We're not ready.
1: I was whistling at that Starlighter, Al.
0: Oh, well, you'll play the part of the guy who's in the big rush to get someplace in the taxi. Think you can handle that, Bob?
1: Well, is it a yellow or a checkered cab?
0: What possible difference can that make?
1: Oh, I guess you've never been president of the Yellow Cab Company.
0: Taxi music, please.
2: Hurry, Bob. The taxi's waiting out in front.
1: I'm all set, honey.
2: You got your suitcases?
1: Yeah.
2: Fishing rod?
1: Yeah.
2: Boots?
1: Yeah.
2: All right, now have a nice time. Goodbye.
1: Bye. Now, where's that taxi? Yes?
2: Will you please let me in? You're the one who's leaving.
1: Oh, I was wondering where that taxi was. Oh, goodbye, dear.
2: Bob, sweetie, haven't you forgotten something?
1: Forgotten something?
2: Did you kiss anybody?
1: Oh, honey, this is no time to get suspicious.
2: Now, you just give me one little kiss.
1: Honey, do I have to go on a vacation?
2: Now, you run along. The taxi's waiting.
1: Okay, bye. Oh, here I am, driver. Let's go. And please hurry. I've got 20 minutes to catch a train.
3: He's got 20 minutes to catch a train, he says. Why don't you take it nice and slow and easy, Mac? You're going to get yourself a nice batch of ulcers.
1: Now, let me worry about that. You just drive to the Union Station. My train leaves in 15 minutes.
3: Okay. Up we go, into the wire blue yonder. Off we
1: driver,
3: go.
1: Driver, you're going in the opposite direction. The Union Station is the other way.
3: The other way, he says. Ever gone to the Union Station this way?
1: No, I certainly haven't.
3: And how do you know it's impossible?
1: Listen, you...
3: Alces.
1: Well, you're certain you know what you're doing.
3: Certainly I'm certain. I know this town like the back of my hand. See there? The back of my hand? See the back of my hand, Mac?
1: Yes, I see. And it's awfully hairy around Main Street.
3: Hairy around Main Street, he says. But really, Mac, I know my driving. I only got a little crossed up once. Care to hear about it, Mac?
1: I'd love to. Would you like to pull over to the curb and get back here with me?
3: Okay, but I'll have to leave the meter up.
1: Now, you keep driving. I've only got 12 minutes to catch my train.
3: Okay, Mac, just like you're saying. Here we go.
1: Look out for that pedestrian!
3: You'll have to get in back, Mac. I can't drive with you sitting on a meter.
4: That's it! Just a moment, driver. I've got to get someplace quick. I caught you.
1: Please, can't you see this driver is engaged?
4: Is that so? Well, congratulations. I hope you two will be very happy.
1: Oh, for goodness sake.
3: Now, look, chum, tell us where you want to go.
4: Grant's Tomb. Never heard of it.
1: Grant's Tomb? That's in New York.
4: Yes, sir, you got a mighty fine head on your shoulders, friend. On second glance, you got two mighty fine heads.
1: Yes, and yours is very nice, too.
4: That's Grant's Tomb. Driver, stop the cab, driver.
3: That ain't Grant's Tomb. That's the city hall, Mac.
4: I beg to differ with you, sir. I've been living here in Philadelphia for 26 years, and I place a wreath on the steps every night. You must be a Confederate man.
1: All right, it's Grant's tomb. Please pay the driver so I can get to my train.
3: That'll be $1.60.
4: Due to a condition over which I have no control, I have only 20 cents.
3: Look, yo, the meter says $1.60.
4: Can't you just back up to 20 cents?
1: I'll pay his fare. Please, let's get to the station.
4: That's very kind of you, sir. And now, may I bid you good day? I have some friends waiting for me. Good afternoon, Mrs. Grant. Is the general home?
1: May we go now?
0: What was your last question?
1: I said, may we go now?
3: Certainly. Off we go, into the wild blue yonder. Off we
1: driver.
3: Go.
1: Driver! Driver! Must you sing that song?
3: Oh, sure. That's a song of my old outfit.
1: Oh, so you're an ex-service
3: man. Oh, certainly. I was in the submarine service.
1: I don't mean to disillusion you, but the song you just sang is from the Army Air Corps.
3: The Army Air Corps, huh?
1: Yes.
3: Oh. Down we go into the wild green yonder. Down we go into the fish. Down we go.
1: Driver. Driver, we're only a few blocks from the station. I got a couple of minutes. Would you please hurry?
3: Okay, Mac. I'll open a wide open.
1: Oh, no. Don't tell me you're stalled.
3: Now, don't get excited, Mac. She just stalled for a minute. Don't go getting them ulcers.
1: But you stalled it right in the middle of the railroad tracks.
3: What difference does that make?
1: Does that answer your question? Now, I insist you get this car across these tracks.
3: Look, Fossey. I got my end across. Now, let's see what you can do with your end.
1: Can't you please do something? That train is practically on us.
3: Everything is going to be all right. You keep whining like that and you'll get ulcers, sure. Hey, Mac. You okay?
1: Oh, I'm in agony. My insides are killing me.
3: I know it. Just like I told you. You worried yourself right into a case of ulcers.
0: Thank you. Ladies and gentlemen, as we've said before, we don't like to feel that we've put on this whole show for nothing.
1: We don't like to feel that way, but that's the way it is.
0: Bob, I'm not talking about money. Folks, we like to think that our show contains a message, that perhaps you got more than 5 or 6 chuckles out of it.
1: We like to think you got 10 chuckles out of it. We're dreamers.
0: Bob, please, this is serious. We'd like to know that you folks at home get a lift out of our sketches, that they have some significance for you. And so tonight, we're happy to read a telegram that has just come in from one of our listeners. Bob, will you bring that Western Union boy over here,
1: boy,
0: please?
1: Here he is, Hal.
0: Fine. Now, son, would you be kind enough to read the wire you just delivered so that we may all hear just what our audience thinks of us?
5: Hollywood, California, September 14th.
0: Mm-hmm.
5: Dear Sweeney and March, stop. Signed, Mrs. Kennedy.
0: Thank you. Good night, everybody.
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0: Yes, it's the Baby Snooks Show, starring Fanny Bryce as Baby Snooks with Hanley Stafford as Daddy, Carmen Dragon and his orchestra, and yours truly, Harlow Wilcox. And brought to you each week by Jell-O and Jell-O Pudding. Well, I guess I don't have to tell you, ladies and gentlemen, that last night was Halloween. I don't know what you did, but here's what happened in the Higgins home. The family was just finishing dinner.
1: Mommy, please, can I go?
2: No, you may not. Snooks, I've told you a dozen times you can't go out tonight.
1: But it's Halloween.
2: I know it. That's why you're staying home, so you can't get into any trouble.
1: But all the kids will be out.
3: Snooks. You heard your mother. The subject is closed.
1: Can we open it just a tiny little bit?
3: No. Tonight of all nights, I want to spend a quiet, restful evening.
1: Why?
3: Because there's a doctor coming over at 9 o'clock. He's going to examine me for insurance.
1: Do you think he'll find any?
3: Very funny.
2: More chocolate cake, Lancelot?
3: No, thanks, dear. Not with the doctor coming. At my age, it doesn't pay to stuff myself.
1: I want some chocolate cake.
2: Snooks, you've had 3 pieces. Do you really want some more?
1: Yeah. At my age, it don't make any difference.
3: Yes, I think I'll go in the other room and lie down. I've had a hard day, and I'd like to relax a little before the doctor gets here.
2: Go ahead, dear, and I'll clear off the table.
3: Oh, boy, that couch looks good.
1: Daddy.
3: What is it?
1: If I promise to stay in front of the house...
3: No.
1: Please.
3: No. Now, please leave me alone. I'm going to take a nap.
1: But it's Halloween outside.
3: It's Halloween inside, too. And you won't get into any trouble. Now, I want no further discussion on the subject. Yep, this couch was the best buy I ever made. Ooh. I could sleep for a week if my nerves had just let go. Hope it doesn't show up in my blood pressure.
1: Boo!
3: Huh? Now, what's the big idea, Snooks?
1: I put on my Halloween mask. Ain't it pretty?
3: It's beautiful.
1: Yeah.
3: Now, can't you go away and let me sleep? The doctor will be here in an hour. Perhaps you don't understand how important this is.
1: Perhaps I don't.
3: Well, it's not myself I'm doing it for. It's for you and the family. Insurance is protection. If anything happens to me, you'll get a lot of money.
1: How much?
3: Oh, maybe $10,000?
1: Daddy.
3: What?
1: Can I have a dime in advance?
3: No. You've already had your allowance this week.
1: I'll give you the dime back, dear.
3: When?
1: When I get the $10,000.
3: Snooks, I don't think you know what you're saying. You only collect insurance if something happens to the insured.
1: What could happen?
3: Why, hundreds of things. And there's a different type of policy to cover each one of them.
1: Mm-hmm.
3: Life, health, accident. Why, you could even insure a finger.
1: My little finger?
3: Why, yes. Suppose you lost your finger.
1: How can I lose it? It's stuck on to me.
3: I didn't mean you'd leave it lying around somewhere. But suppose you accidentally cut off your finger.
1: Yeah.
3: What would happen?
1: I could only count up to 9.
3: No. You could collect on it. Let's say it's my finger.
1: Yeah.
3: If it should happen to get cut off, the company would pay $1,000.
1: $1,000 for your little finger?
3: Yes, sir.
1: Let's cut it off.
3: Snooks, please go away and let me sleep. My blood pressure's bad enough.
1: Can't the doctor fix it, Daddy?
3: This doctor isn't coming here to fix things. He's coming here to look me over. Whatever he finds wrong, he'll report to his company.
1: I don't like that doctor.
3: Why not?
1: He's a snitch.
3: He's not a snitch.
1: He is, so he's a dirty old mean old dirty old snitch.
3: Oh, Snooks, for the love of heaven, leave me alone. Go away. Anywhere.
1: All right, I'll go outside.
3: No, you don't. Go someplace else in the house. I'm trying to take a nap.
1: I want to take a nap.
3: Well, now, That's a good idea.
1: Yes.
3: Suppose you run up to your bedroom and lie down.
1: No, I want to lie next to you on the couch.
3: You can't.
1: I want to lie next to you on the couch.
3: Oh, all right, all right. I suppose it's the only way I can get some rest. Well, come on. Lie here next to Daddy and go to sleep.
1: All right. Good night, little Daddy.
3: Good night.
1: Daddy.
3: Yes?
1: I think I got insomnia.
3: Well, just lie here quietly and don't disturb me.
1: All right. Daddy.
3: What is it?
1: What's insomnia?
3: Listen, Snooks. If you can't fall asleep, count sheep.
1: Little woolly sheep?
3: Yes.
1: With big brown eyes?
3: Yes.
1: I don't like sheep.
3: Well, count kangaroos jumping over a fence.
1: I like kangaroos better.
3: Oh, good.
1: 11, 12, 13, 15, 16, 17, 18, 20, 21, 22, 24. 25.
3: All right, let's have it. What happened to 14, 19, and 23?
1: They tripped.
3: That settles it. Snooks, if I hear one more peep out of you, I'm going to take my belt off. And you know what'll happen then?
1: Mm-hmm. Your pants will fall down.
3: No. I'll give you a tanning, that's what. Now, either you let me take a nap or suffer the consequences.
1: But, Daddy...
3: Not a sound.
1: But, Daddy...
3: Now, you
1: I
3: heard
1: just...
3: me. Oh. Don't even open your mouth. I could get more rest in a boiler factory. Oh, just to close my eyes for 15 minutes. Oh, for Pete's sake.
1: I didn't do it.
3: Well, go and see who it is.
1: All right.
4: Hi, Snooks.
1: Oh, hello, Phoebe.
4: Can you come out for Halloween?
1: Shh. Not so loud, Phoebe. My daddy's asleep on the sofa.
4: But all the kids are outside. Why don't you ask him?
1: I did ask him. He won't let me.
4: Shall I ask him?
1: No, you wake him up. Can't you see he's asleep?
4: Well, what's he doing sleeping so early?
1: He's waiting for a man to come and see him.
4: About what?
1: About cutting off his little finger.
4: Gee, he don't snore like my daddy does.
1: Oh, sometimes he snores. Sometimes he even whistles.
4: Does he talk in his sleep, too?
1: Yeah. Does yours?
4: No, that's what makes my mother so mad. He just mumbles.
1: Poor, tired little daddy. Don't he look pretty sleeping on a couch?
4: Yeah, I guess we better not wake him up.
1: No, I wouldn't wake him up. I wouldn't wake him up for anything in the whole world.
3: Oh, for goodness sake! I give up.
1: Did you have a nice little rest, Daddy?
3: Great. With you two kids jabbering in my ears.
1: Phoebe wanted me to wake you up, but I wouldn't do it.
4: I just wanted to know Snooks would come out, Mr. Higgins. It's Halloween.
3: All right. Go ahead. Shoo, both of you. Get out of the house.
4: Come on, Snooks, before he changes his mind.
1: All right. Goodbye, Daddy.
3: I should have done that an hour ago. Maybe I'd have gotten some rest. Now I'm so wide awake, my nerves are screaming.
2: Lancelot, was that you yelling?
3: Yes. My defense has just collapsed. I held out as long as I could, but I'm only human.
2: What do you mean?
3: I let Snooks go out.
2: Oh, well, it is Halloween, after all. Maybe it's for the best.
3: It's not for the best. Every Halloween is the same thing. Life and property aren't worth 2 cents with those kids chasing around the streets.
2: What do you plan to do about it? Eliminate the holiday?
3: No. But I can teach our daughter a lesson. You see this mask I'm wearing?
2: Oh, I hadn't noticed.
3: Great. Well, maybe the mask isn't so bad, but when I put on these false tusks...
2: Oh, Lancelot, that's horrible.
3: Pretty frightening, isn't it? Well, you wait here. I'll be back in 10 minutes.
2: Where are you going?
3: Out to teach those kids a lesson. I'll give them such a scare, they'll never want to go out on Halloween again.
4: Come on, Snooks. Whose doorbell shall we ring first?
1: Let's ring this one right here.
4: Okay, put on your mask and I'll sit on my broom. Go ahead, ring it.
1: I did. Someone's coming.
4: Trick-or-treat! Trick-or-treat!
0: Well, well, if it isn't two little goblins on my doorstep.
1: How, Mr. Wilcox?
0: What's this trick-or-treat business?
4: Well, you gotta treat us to something or we'll play a trick on you.
1: Yeah.
0: You know, I sort of suspected this might happen tonight, so I've got a treat all ready for you. Come on inside. Here it is, kids. Right on the table.
1: Oh, boy, I'm jello.
4: With cream.
1: A little piece of the fruit inside.
0: Ah, that's a jello Halloween special. Snooks, that looks like a dish of sunshine all dressed up, doesn't it? And just taste that wonderful flavor. But hey, don't eat so fast. That's the famous locked-in jello flavor, you know. Sealed in by a special process, so it's safe and sound till your first big spoonful. Makes you think of the real ripe fruit, doesn't it?
1: Mm-hmm.
0: You know,
1: doesn't it?
0: I can't think of a thing I like better than a dish of jello, can you?
1: Yeah, another dish.
0: Well, I'm afraid that'll have to do for now. When the sugar shortage is over, and there's lots of jello again, you come around and I'll give you each six dishes. One of each of the six delicious jello flavors. Strawberry, raspberry, cherry, orange, lemon, and lime. How's that?
1: Oh, boy.
0: And now, if you two goblins have finished goblin, just put a mark on my door and leave me alone for the rest of the night, eh?
4: Well, thank you, Mr. Wilcox. Goodbye.
1: Goodbye.
0: Goodbye, kids. Happy Halloween.
4: Well, who's next?
1: Let's try the house on the corner.
4: Okay, come on.
5: Hello, Snooks.
4: Hiya, Phoebe.
1: Who are you?
5: It's me, Roger. You didn't recognize me with this pumpkin on my head, did you?
4: Gee, is that a real pumpkin?
5: Sure.
1: Ain't it uncomfortable?
5: Well, it was a little warm at first, but it's better now that I put the candles out. Hey, come on, let's go down to the drugstore and see what we can get.
1: Yeah.
4: Swell.
5: Uh-oh. Wait a minute.
1: What's the matter?
5: I saw something move behind that tree.
4: It looks like a man.
1: No, it's an animal. It's got big, long teeth sticking out of its mouth.
4: Oh, I'm scared.
5: Here he comes. Run for your life.
6: Ah! Ah! Little children should be home in bed.
3: Well, that ought to teach him.
7: Hey, what's the big idea, bud?
3: Huh?
7: Haven't you got anything better to do than to go around scaring kids?
3: Look, friend, I suggest you mind your own business. One of those kids happens to be my daughter.
7: Well, one of those kids happens to be my son.

0: I suggest you mind your own business. One of those kids happens to be my daughter.
1: Well, one of those kids happens to be my son. And I don't like any overgrown ape with false tusks running around scaring him.
0: I did it for their own good. Every Halloween, those kids go out and get into trouble. Besides, I don't like your attitude.
1: Oh, you don't, huh?
0: No.
1: Say that again.
0: I don't like your attitude.
1: Don't! Next time, try scaring somebody your own size. So long.
0: Oh, watch this. Ah! My teeth! Oh, they're the false ones.
2: Oh, Daddy. What are you lying in the gutter for?
0: I tripped and fell down.
2: Gee, that's funny.
0: Now, what's funny about it?
2: You must have tripped just when that man hit you.
0: You tell me something. Who was that man?
2: That was Mr. Hopkins, Roger's father.
0: Well, where's he live?
2: Right down the corner. Why?
0: Never mind. Come on. Any man who punches your father does so at his own risk.
2: Why didn't you sock him back?
0: Because I've got a brain in my head, that's why. Suppose I did punch him back. With the tremendous power I generate, I could easily have broken my hand. 9 chances out of 10, the hand wouldn't have healed straight.
2: Mm-hmm.
0: And there I am, faced with the prospect of never playing the piano again.
2: Oh, but Daddy.
0: What?
2: You don't know how to play the piano.
0: Mind your own business. Pick up that rock.
2: All right. Here. What are you writing?
0: Oh, just a little note.
2: A little note?
0: Yes. I'm going to throw a scare into that bully. Now, do you see that window in Hopkins' living room?
2: Mm-hmm.
0: The one that's open?
2: Yeah.
0: Well, I take the rock, thusly.
2: Mm-hmm.
0: And I attach the note with a rubber band, thusly. And I draw back my arm, thusly. And with uncanny accuracy, I toss it through the open living room window.
2: Thusly.
0: Guess my aim isn't what it used to be. Come on, let's get home.
2: That was fun, Daddy.
0: Don't say anything about it to your mother. Well, come on. We'll just sit in the living room as though nothing happened.
2: What did it say, Daddy?
0: What?
2: The note you tied to the rock.
0: Oh, I just thought I'd worry him a bit. He won't figure that one out in a hurry. All the note said was, guess who?
2: That's a good one, Daddy.
0: Yes. Well, it's pretty clever. What was that?
2: It's a rock. It came through the window. And there's a note on it.
0: What does the note say?
2: It says, who?
0: Uh-huh. Wants to play, does he? Well, two can play at this game.
2: Can three play?
0: Yes, come on.
3: Lancelot, what happened? What was... Good heavens, who broke our window?
0: Vandals, Vera. Irresponsible hoodlums. A law-abiding citizen like me hasn't a chance on Halloween.
3: Where are you going?
0: Out to chase him away. Let's go, Snooks. Now, quiet, Snooks. Inch your way forward a little.
2: Daddy.
0: What?
2: I'm tired of crawling on my stomach.
0: This is the way they do it in the army. If you don't want to be seen, you crawl forward on your stomach.
2: Yeah, but not down the middle of the sidewalk.
0: The idea is that we don't want him to see us from the house.
2: What are we going to do?
0: I don't know yet. Oh, wait. I've got it. You see this gate here?
2: Mm-hmm.
0: See the garage over there?
2: Yeah.
0: Well, if Mr. Hopkins wants to use this gate tomorrow morning, he's going to have to climb up on the garage to do it.
2: You're so smart, Daddy.
0: You can say that again.
2: You're so smart.
0: Never mind, never mind. Let's go to work.

0: Then?
1: No.
0: Well, let's put it this way. Your daddy has never been a believer in a policy of appeasement.
1: Neither have I.
0: That's the way I like to hear you talk.
1: What does appeasement mean?
0: Well, when someone strikes you and you don't strike back, that's appeasement.
1: How do you like that?
0: What?
1: I've been appeasing you and Mommy for years.
0: Well, off to bed with you, Snooks. After the gate episode, I don't think we're going to hear from Mr. Hopkins again tonight.
1: I want to stay up and see what else next happens.
0: Rest your pretty little head.
1: My pretty little head?
0: Well, your little head. Nothing's going to happen next. Our friend Mr. Hopkins has shot his bolt. Did you hear something, Snooks?
1: Yeah. What was it?
0: I don't know. The window seemed to be okay. Oh, that must be the doctor. Go answer the door, Snooks.
1: All right.
2: Can't answer the door, Daddy.
0: Oh, why not?
2: There ain't no door to answer.
0: What? No door?
2: It's gone.
0: That does it. He wants trouble. All right, he'll get all he's looking for. I got it. A brilliant idea. Run into the kitchen, Snooks, and get some hamburger, a pail of water, and your mother's flat iron.
1: What do you want with it?
0: Now, don't ask questions. Just get them.
1: All right.
0: Now, before I pay a visit to Mr. Hopkins, I'm going to prepare a little reception for him in case he returns. First, this rope stretched across the front stoop, and up over the trellis. Hurry up, Snooks.
1: I'm coming, Daddy.
0: And now another rope stretched this way.
1: Here you are, Daddy.
0: Oh, thanks, Snooks. Now I just put the flat iron up here, and the bucket of water goes up on this side. Get the fiendish ingenuity of it?
1: No.
0: Well, if an unexpected visitor, say Mr. Hopkins, walks across this side of the porch, he gets the flat iron on his noggin. On the other hand, if he trips the rope on this side, he gets a refreshing bath of aqua pura.
1: Who gets the hamburger?
0: I think this hamburger will interest some of the many dogs in our neighborhood. To arms, Snooks. The Higginses ride again.
1: Yeah, let's go to the dogs. Gee, Daddy, I bet we got 50 dogs following us.
0: Well, quit patting them. Just keep dangling that hamburger. And stop nibbling at it.
1: I'm gonna have a little taste.
0: Well, what do you want to eat raw hamburger for?
1: I just want to find out what they see in it.
0: You'll find out when we toss it through Hopkins' front door. Well, come on, there's the house. Now, here's the strategy, Snooks. One of us knocks on the door. When the door opens, the other one throws the meat inside. The dogs follow the meat, and Hopkins' living room becomes a bedlam. You got it?
1: Uh-huh. We throw the meat inside.
0: That's right.
1: And Hopkins' living room becomes a bedroom.
0: Not bedroom, bedlam.
1: What's a bedlam?
0: Never mind. Go up and knock on that door.
1: All right.
0: Now run, Snooks. Here you are, Hopkins. Some groceries.
3: I'll bet there never was a youngster yet, including the contrary Snooks, who didn't go for the flavor of butterscotch. 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And take whatever flavor your grocer has. For all three Jell-O puddings are so good. They're just like grandma's, only more so. Now back to Halloween in the Higgins home. Mummy is on the telephone.
4: What's that, Mrs. Hopkins? Oh, but that doesn't sound possible. You mean you were sitting in your living room minding your own business and my husband threw a pound of raw hamburger in your face? Oh, really, Mrs. Hopkins, my husband wouldn't do a thing like that. Well, it's probably just another Halloween prank. Well, I don't know what you're complaining about. You should see my house. Windows broken, the front door gone, and the Good heavens, I've got to hang up, Mrs. Hopkins. A strange man just staggered in here and fell unconscious at my feet.
5: Oh, get me a doctor.
4: Who are you?
5: I'm the doctor. The insurance doctor.
4: You poor man, what happened?
5: Somebody hit me with a flat iron.
4: Oh, dear. Oh, here comes my husband. He'll help you.
0: Oh, what's the trouble, Vera?
6: What happened, Mommy?
4: Oh, Lancelot, this poor man is the insurance doctor. Somebody hit him with a flat iron.
0: A flat iron? Shocking.
6: Oh, Daddy, that must have been the iron.
0: Snooks, run into the kitchen and get the doctor a glass of water.
6: All right.
5: Oh, my head.
0: Okay, doctor. Up we go. On your feet. How do you feel now?
5: A little wobbly, thanks, but I guess I'll be all right. Are you Mr. Higgins?
0: Yes. Would you prefer to skip the examination for tonight?
5: No, as long as I'm here, I might as well get it over with. I'll get my bag. It's out in the car.
0: Oh, fine. Oh, doctor, look out for...
4: Oh, the poor man. Lancelot, who put that water bucket up there?
0: Zandels.
2: Daddy! Daddy!
0: Get out of the way, Snooks. I've got to drag the doctor back in.
7: Oh, how do you feel, old man?
5: Oh, my head. What's going on here?
0: Here, drink some water. Give me that glass of water, Snooks.
6: I didn't get it.
0: Didn't get it? I told you to bring a glass of water for the doctor. Why didn't you get it?
6: I was scared.
0: Now, what could you possibly be scared of?
6: There's a horse in the kitchen.
0: A horse?
6: Yeah.
0: Ridiculous. What would a horse be doing in the kitchen?
6: Eating the curtains.
4: Good heavens, there is a horse in the kitchen.
6: Not anymore. He's coming right here.
0: Stand back, everybody. Look out, doctor. The horse is going to step on you.
4: Oh, the poor man. I hope he carries insurance.
6: He's gone. Out the front door.
0: Are you all right, doctor?
7: Let me help you up.
5: Oh, what a house. Help me to my car. I want to go home.
0: Oh, sure, doctor. I'm terribly sorry.
6: He's down again.
0: Oh, what hit him?
6: A rocket just came through the window.
0: Oh, another one, eh? And there's a note attached to it. What does it say?
6: It says, "Thanks for the dogs. He's a horse on you."
0: Why, that lowdown.
4: Lancelot, what is this all about? What's going on here tonight?
0: I'll explain it to you later, Vera. Meanwhile, there's work to be done. Come on, Snooks.
6: All right. What are we going to do this time, Daddy?
0: This time, he gets the works. It's a little trick I learned in college called the sunken living room. It's fiendish in its simplicity. I merely climb a tree beside his house and drop the end of a garden hose down his chimney.
6: And I turn it on?
0: You guessed it.
8: Unless there's a fire.
6: There is a fire, all right. Mr. Hopkins is building

0: Home, sweet home.
1: Gee, that gate looked funny up on top of the garage.
0: Yes, it did, didn't it? But I don't want you to get the wrong idea from all this.
1: Mm-hmm.
0: Certain things are merely mischievous pranks. Others have a purpose behind them.

Roger. Are your father feeling today? That's good. Oh, the doctor says my daddy will be all right in a couple of days. Yeah, as soon as they take the stitches out. What? Oh, I'd love to come over and go waiting in your living room. But I can't leave the house. My daddy won't let me. I don't understand it. But he says every time he lets me out of his sight, I get into trouble. Ain't daddy funny?

0: Well, Snooks has done it again. She's really wonderful. And we hope you'll be with us next week when Snooks gets going in another of her amazing adventures. Until then, remember Jell-O and Jell-O pudding. Snooks, what do you say about Jell-O?
1: Just a taste of Jell-O pudding, all of Jell-O, and you know it's the one and only J-E-L-L-O. I like it.

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Be sure to listen to The Thin Man, which follows in just 1 minute. Heard in tonight's Baby Snooks show, starring Fanny Bryce as Snooks and Hanley Stafford as Daddy, were Arlene Harris, Ben Alexander, Frank Nelson, Georgia Ellis, Sarah Berner, and Robert Bentz. This is Harlow Wilcox speaking. This is PBS, the Columbia Broadcasting System.

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1: Yes, it's for you. 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

0: That was the outcome of the Floyd Patterson-Radnager fight. 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

0: Hello. What is this bit of paper on the floor? Why, it's a newspaper clipping.
1: Oh, will you read it, Stan, so we can, you know, get into the sketch.
0: All right, Dawes. It says here, Dr. Hugo Gunk of Cornell stated today at a press conference, and I quote, "If the government would spend as much money training psychiatrists as it does training law enforcement officers, crime would be eliminated in 50 years.
1: No, I find that pretty hard to believe. 52 years, maybe.
0: Yeah, well, anyhow, this gives one pause to wonder what it would do to the fearless six-gun-toting heroes of the radio serials. Would the U.S. Marshal become the U.S. analyst and trade in his gun for a couch? End of quotation. Gosh, Dawes, you think they could ever make the Lone Ranger a psychiatrist?
1: No, it never would work.
2: Into the west with the speed of light and a cloud of dust and the psychoanalyst manual in his hand, the lone analyst rides again. Near the little town of New Rosie's, New Mexico, a masked man and an Indian press forward into the gathering twilight.
3: Hurry, pronto. Press forward into the gathering twilight.
4: Got
3: to get to Grandpa Snyder's if I'm going to straighten him out before he cracks up.
4: He most lobby.
3: Faster, pronto. Faster.
4: Get him up, Scooter.
3: Gee, if it wasn't that we needed a switch on Get Him Up Scout, you could have a horse instead of a scooter.
4: Constant hopping play havoc with soul of moccasin.
3: Whoops. A word of caution, pronto. You have a choice of three things to say. Get him up, Scooter. And Chemo Slobby, you have no other lines.
4: How come you get all good lines?
3: Look, you want to be the big man? Sit up here in the white horse and wear the mask, is that it?
4: Okay. But what I do with Scooter?
3: Forget it. Will you forget it? Look, there's a stranger up ahead. I'll ask for directions. Whoa, big fellow. Whoa, big fellow. Whoa, big fellow. Big fellow. Is a big fellow. Howdy, stranger.
5: Howdy, Dave. How come that you're wearing a mask? Going to a party?
3: No, the...
5: Because I dearly love parties.
3: No, the reason I wear it is so no one will know me.
5: At the party, you mean?
3: No, there is no party. Can you direct me to Grandpa Snyder's?
5: Grandpa Snyder's?
3: That's the party.
5: I thought you said there weren't no parties.
3: There isn't, Grandpa Snyder's. Which way?
5: Well, it's about two hoots and a holler down the road. I hope everybody gets paper hats and favors.
4: I don't mind if I do. Hey, Luke, how come they're serving drinks to that kid down to the end of the bar?
6: That ain't no young kid. That's old man Grisby. He's 104 years old.
4: 104-year-old?
6: Mm-hmm.
4: Why, you got a face like Bobby Brain. How can he do it?
6: Well, let's mosey up behind him quiet-like. He's getting ready to order now.
7: Hey, bartender, give me another shot of that Adolph's meat tenderizer.
3: Holy cow! Oh. Greetings, gentlemen. Allow me to introduce myself. I am the lone analyst.
4: Howdy, analyst.
3: Half straight jacket, will travel.
4: Going to the party, eh?
3: No, there is no party.
6: That's a mighty strange looking saddle you got on your horse, analyst.
3: Yes, it's the only saddle in these parts that opens up into a couch.
4: Gee, analyst, that's quite a rig.
3: If you think this one's something, you should have seen the saddle a friend of mine had. He loved picnics, and his opened up into a redwood table and two benches.
6: It sounds like a real crazy saddle.
4: Sure does.
3: Sure was.
4: Get him up, Scooter. Chemo Slobby.
2: What did you say that for, Redskin?
4: No reason. Just making small talk.
3: And you direct me to Grandpa Snyder's.
2: Why, yeah, it's about 2 miles... Hey, how come that big white horse cackles instead of whinnying?
3: He has a complex. He thinks he's a chicken.
2: Well, you're the lone analyst. Why don't you straighten him out?
3: I would, but I need the eggs.

0: through analysis, perhaps we may help. Hold it. Too piercing. I say, through analysis, perhaps we can help Grandpa Snyder find the real him. Did you say something?
1: No. Indigestion.
0: Prado, look. Up ahead. There's a shortcut. Come on, big fellow.
1: Get him up, Scooter.
0: Darn it. Some wise guy painted a shortcut on those rocks.
2: Look off yonder, Grandpa. It's a masked man on a bent horse and an Indian on a bent scooter.
3: Bent, huh?
2: Grandpa, have you been painting shortcuts on the rocks again?
3: Yeah, I'm just a frustrated old man.
0: Oh, big fella. Howdy, folks. You must be Mrs. Snyder.
2: Speaking. And this is Grandpa.
0: Yes, he's the one I've come to see.
3: What for? To straighten me out?
0: Partly.
3: I thought you said there weren't no partly.
0: There weren't. I mean,
3: oh boy.
0: Steady, Leghorn. Steady.
2: Leghorn? That's a funny name for a horse.
0: Yes, well, he has a mental block. He thinks he's a chicken.
2: Well, that's nothing. We got a chicken over there who thinks he's a horse.
0: Yes, well, I'm the lone analyst. I reckon as though it's my duty to straighten him out.
3: Well, I appreciate your offer, analyst, but we like the chicken to think he's a horse.
0: Why?
3: Because he's won the Kentucky Derby 3 years running, that's why.
0: Oh, I see him now. The chicken wearing the little saddle and reading his press clippings.
3: That's him.
0: Hold it. Where could he get a jockey small enough to ride him?
3: Well, he knows a gopher who thinks he's Willie Shoemaker.
0: I'll accept that.
2: Now, analyst, about Grandpa. He thinks he's a Great Dane, and I can't tell him no different.
0: I see. How long have you been obsessed with this idea?
3: Ever since I was a pup.
0: Well, just lie down here on the couch, will you?
3: Oh, no, she don't like me to get up on the couch. I'm supposed to stay in my basket.
0: That's nonsense. You're no more a dog than I am.
3: Here, have a bone.
0: Thanks, I'll bury it later. Now, repeat after me. I am not a Great Dane.
3: I am not a Great Dane.
0: I am Grandpa Snyder.
3: I am Grandpa Snyder.
0: And once again, I am not a Great Dane. I am Grandpa Snyder.
3: I am not a Great Dane. I am Grandpa Snyder. Hey, Ma, I'm well. I'm well. Oh, shuckins. He's gone. And I wanted to thank him.
2: Who was that masked man anyhow?
3: Beats me, but I'm well.
2: You are?
3: Sure. Feel my nose.
4: Much for analysis. And now for another stirring moment, a very special guest. On our first show from the Basque region of France, you'll recall we presented Monsieur Marcel Toulet and his chorus of tuned sheep. At that time, Monsieur Toulet told us that his brother Francois played the nose flute. Mr. Francois Toulet is here with us tonight. Again, due to a language barrier, I've asked our good friend Monsieur Devaroux, who's familiar with the Basque dialect, to interpret for us.
5: It is a great pleasure.
4: Ladies and gentlemen, the nose flute is a bamboo tube. There's one hole into which the air is blown and two to let it out. Now perhaps he will fill us in on how he plays it.
5: I ask him. L'on sait pas si le temps, on sait pas quoi, si on technique, puis l'on conserve aussi nos flûtes, puis la foi. He say he plays it with his nose.
4: Fine. Well, let's get a little history of the instrument. So this is from the Basque region of France, eh?
5: Non, c'est pas possible, la basque région de France, eh? Pourquoi c'est pour toi? He says he thinks you are off your rocker. He got it in Hawaii.
6: Who are you? Yakahuli Hikadula.
5: What'd he say? What'd he say?
4: I'm sorry to say that, but that's Hawaiian.
5: Yes, switch languages.
4: Oh, fine.
6: Mr. Freeburg, we are undone. I cannot understand him.
4: Billy May, you've done quite a lot of time in the islands. do you know the language?
7: Sure, Daddy-o. Tahuya muya, puya kuya kuya, man. Ahuya kula ua.
6: Tahihihi alua tutu amuri poipu.
4: Well, what did Monsieur Toulet say?
7: He says, like, man, the whole thing is bugging him, and if he'll knock off the quacking, which he thinks the least, he will get on with the nose flute turkey.
5: What did he say?
4: Monsieur Toulet?
5: Monsieur Billy May.
4: Oh. Never mind. What's he going to play, Billy? Music from the islands?
7: I'll ask him. Ilue muya bula honolulu scuba-doo.
6: Honolulu scuba-doo. Yaka hula dixie-ula.
7: He says like he only makes Dixie.
4: Well, a Basque playing Dixieland on the Hawaiian nose flute should be a novelty. Hit it, boys.

0: Never, ouch!
1: What's the trouble?
2: Monsieur, catastrophe! Is his nose caught in the fruit?
1: That's one of the hazards of the sport, and thanks for being with us.

0: I wonder if the Blue Cross covers something like that. That's like the Nosebleed concert, Peggy. Pretty moving, wasn't it?
1: Oh, indeed it was. I've never heard anything like it.
0: No, you're not likely to. Peggy Taylor, ladies and gentlemen.
1: Thank you. And, Sam, to get back to that nose flute, what happens if you have to sneeze in the middle of a number?
0: Now, you don't understand, Peggy. The training of the nasal flautist is more rigid than yoga. Their self-control is amazing. Yes. And now, I'd like to have you people know Peggy Taylor a little better. Peggy is going to do Dancing on the Ceiling.

0: Next May will mark the 89th anniversary of the driving of the Golden Spike that completed the first transcontinental railroad in the United States. It's a bit early to celebrate this event, but, you know, better early than never. So our alert news staff brings you now a reenactment of the driving of the Golden Spike on the program that takes you back to historical moments. There you are. This is Hal Whibley of There You Are. We're at Promontory Point, Utah, where the rails of the first transcontinental railroad will soon meet and be joined by a Golden Spike. They are now only 1 mile apart, and they are working like mad. While we are waiting for this historic meeting, we switch you to Chuck Grisby of There You Are.
1: Thank you. This is Chuck Grimsby. I am stationed near the point where the rails will meet at the Iron Horse Bar and Grill. Beside me is Mr. Patrick Hammerhead Grogan, the man who's been chosen to drive the Golden Spike. Mr. Grogan, will you tell us how you came to have the honor to be chosen as the man to drive the Golden Spike?
2: Well, you see, I was working on the track yesterday.
1: Yes?
2: And the fireman, he comes up to me and he says, "Hey, Grogan, you doing anything tomorrow?" And I says, no. So he says, the fireman says, "Okay, you drive the Golden Spike."
1: A remarkable story, Mr. Grogan. Now we switch you back to Hal Whibley for a report on the progress of the track-laying crew at Promontory Point.
3: This is Hal Whibley at Promontory Point. The crews are now 3/4 of a mile apart and coming on fast. We switch you now to There You Are correspondent Rip Midgley.
4: This is Rip Midgley at Ogden, Utah. I'm in the cab of the engine that will proceed from here to meet the train from the west at Promontory Point, where the Golden Spike is driven. The fireman and engineer are getting ready to start the engine, so let's listen.
5: I beg your pardon, Mr. Engineer. Some coal?
6: Yes, please, Mr. Fireman. 2 lumps.
5: Cream?
6: No, thanks. I'll take it black.
5: Very well, sir.
4: We return you now to Hal Whibley at Promontory Point.
3: This is Hal Whibley at Promontory Point. The track-laying crews are now a half a mile apart and coming on fast. We switch you now to There You Are correspondent, Speed Langley.
7: Yes, this is Speed Langley. I'm in a signal tower at Steve Canyon, Nevada. Beside me is the signal man who will clear the track for the eastbound train, which will meet the westbound train at Promontory Point. Sir, will you describe the procedure you will follow to clear the track for the eastbound train?
2: Well, sir, when I hear it coming down the line, I'll stick my head out the window, point my finger east, and holler, "Okay, Charlie, just follow them tracks."
7: Are you pleased about being assigned to this important job, sir?
2: I sure am. I waited in this gold-dang tower 9 to 5 years before there was any track going by at all.
7: And now we return you to Hal Whibley.
3: This is Hal Whibley. The track layers are coming into the home stretch. The east is ahead by half a length, and they're coming on fast. They're approaching the finish line. The west is gaining. The west is at the finish line. Now, wait a minute. Wait a minute. The track layers from the east have stopped. They're still 2 feet short of the finish line. I'm trying to get close to the track layers to find out why the east stopped so suddenly. Here's the foreman coming this way. Oh, sir, would you mind telling me why the track layers from the east have stopped?
4: We're short by 2 foot.
3: Well, what can you do?
4: We could go back to Chicago and push a little.
3: That would be quite time-consuming.
4: Or I could slap in a 2-foot piece.
3: And your decision is?
4: Slap in a 2-foot piece, you fathead.
3: Thank you, sir. Here, folks, is an Indian chief approaching. Oh, chief, will you tell our listeners what you think of the Iron Horse?
8: Iron Horse, bad medicine.
3: Well, what do you consider good medicine?
8: Bufferin.
3: Thank you, chief. Oh, pardon me. I see they've gotten their track and they're ready to drive the Golden Spike. Yes, folks, this is the big moment we've been waiting for. Mr. Grogan is stepping into position. He is grasping the golden spike in his left hand. He is raising the hammer with his right hand. Now he is about to drive that golden spike. There it goes. Down comes the hammer and... Oh, he hit his thumb on the first try. Now he's trying again. There he goes. He did it! He did it! The golden spike is driven. And now here comes the trains. One from the east and one from the west. They're speeding to the meeting point, the historical spot at Promontory Point where the east and west will meet. They're getting closer. They're about to meet.

0: bayonet. I'd like to get President of the United States Ulysses S. Grant and get his reaction. Oh, Mr. President, would you say a few words about the meeting of the trains?
1: It would appear to me they should have laid two tracks.
0: Thank you, Mr. President.

0: Wow, man. I have to ask you not to shout like that.
1: Well, I...
0: It's like right in my ear, man.
1: Well, it goes with the song, you know.
0: Yeah, but don't holler in my ear, man.
1: Well, it's authentic calypso.
0: Yeah, but like, why stand next to me,
1: shout,
0: man?
1: Oh, well, the shout go with the bongo drums.
0: Well, not my bongo drums, man. I mean, move away like.
1: Well, I don't see why you can't,
0: No, stand over next to the guitar man.
1: He sent me over here.
0: Yeah, well, then sing soft, man. You know, I mean, like, wow.
1: Okay. Stay!
0: Too loud, man.
1: Stay.
0: That's better.
1: These are days.

0: to work all night and a drink of rum.
1: Daylight come, anyone go home.
0: Stack banana till the morning come.
1: Daylight come, anyone go home.
2: Lift six oh, foot, hold it, man, hold it, man, hold it.
1: 8 foot punch.
2: It's too loud, man, it's too loud.
1: 6 foot, 7 foot,
2: no, hold it, man, hold it, hold it.
1: Punch.
2: Oh, my ears, like my ears.
0: Man.
2: No, hold it, man.
0: Man.
2: No, it's too shrill, man, it's too pissed.
0: Oh.
2: No, it's too pissy, man. It's too pissy.
0: Well, I got through the shout.
2: No, man, it's too pissy. Like, I don't dig loud noise.
0: Well, you ruined the whole
2: piercing
0: record is what you do.
2: Yeah. Well, tough, I'll take my bongos and go, man, because the whole thing is, like, bugging me anyhow.
0: Yeah, but wait. No, I'm shout.
2: I'm cutting, man, like I didn't want to make this gig in the first place.
0: No, wait a minute. I be soft.
2: Yeah.
0: I be soft.
2: Yeah, well, back off from me, man. It's too piercing.
0: Okay.
2: Day-o. Too loud, man.
0: Day-o.
2: Too loud, man. I can still hear you. Would you mind leaving the room?
0: Okay.
2: Crazy.
1: Daylight come and we won't go home. Daylight come and we won't go home.
0: A beautiful bunch of ripe bananas.
1: Daylight come and we won't go home.
0: Hide the deadly black tarantula.
1: Daylight come and we won't go home.
2: Don't you know anything about spiders? I mean, ooh, like I don't dig spiders.
0: He goes, hide the deadly black tarantula.
1: Ooh. Daylight come and we won't go home.
2: That it? Can I leave now?
0: No, not yet. We've got a big finish.
3: Hey.
2: Yeah, man.
3: I locked myself out.
2: Crazy.
0: I come through the window.
1: Day.

Thank you. My thanks to Peter Lees for interrupting me in the banana boat song. So, till next week, then, let's see, next week we'll bring you the lone psychiatrist, Monsieur Toulet and his nose flute, the banana boat song. No, that's what we did tonight, that's right. I don't know what we're going to do next week. Oh, yeah, we're going to do St. George and the Dragonette and many other things, too. So until next week, this is Stan Freberg saying thanks for listening, God bless you, and good night.

Stan Freeberg Show is produced in Hollywood by Pete Barnum and is written by Stan Freeberg, Pete Barnum, Charles Butler, and Jack Loach. Featuring the music of Billy Mays, Doug Conlon for the Mayors, and the songs of Peggy Taylor, with Charles Butler, Peter Leeds, and June Foray. But still speaking.

0: what has a hazelnut in every bite?
1: Sorry!
0: And thick milk chocolate for your delight?
1: Sorry!
0: Nougat and caramel golden light?
1: Sorry!
0: And don't forget the hazelnut in every bite! And again! What has a hazelnut in every bite?
1: Sorry!
0: Thick milk chocolate for your delight?
1: Sorry!
0: Nougat and caramel golden light? And don't forget the hazelnut in every bite!
1: Sorry!
0: A hazelnut in every bite!
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0: Thank you for that short but perfectly formed burst of applause. Hello, I'm Steve Punt.
1: And I'm Hugh Dennis, and welcome to It's Been a Bad Week, where we're already halfway through the new Harry Potter book. It's got an incredible plot. Who would have thought that by chapter 10, Hogwarts would be closed after an Ofsted inspection?
0: That's right. But now, for half an hour, we must reluctantly close our copies of Harry Potter and the Order of the Postman's Hernia and turn our attention instead to the weird and wonderful news stories of the world to bring you more tales of everyday folk who have had an even worse week than Tony Blair.
1: Helping us conjure up this cornucopia of catastrophe, we're joined by Super Muggle, Sue Perkins.
0: He who cannot be named, Toby Longworth.
1: And Hagrid, but bigger and with a guitar, Mitch Benn.
0: And, of course, as always, avoiding the congestion charge by hovering outside Ronnie Scott in his magical flying Ford Anglia, it's our man with the sound effects, Van Man. Van Man, give us the sound of David Beckham getting into training at Real Madrid. an unexpectedly satirical attempt there by Van Man, but sadly wrong, as usual. That was, of course, actually the sound of J.K. Rowling's creative process.
1: But now, have you been fired from your job as Lord Chancellor after 1,400 years because no one knows what you do? Have you welcomed the start of the scorching British summer by getting down to the beach, stripping off and going, ooh, it's too hot? Or are you simply Tony things that better get better bloody quickly, Blair? If you are, get ready to be cheered up as we embark on our search for the winner of our coveted...
2: Can I just say, the worst week of the week award, awarded weekly on a week by week basis, you know.
0: At last, Tony said something we can actually believe. But first, of course, time for the roundup of bad weeks that we call...
2: My first two terms in office.
0: No, Tony's bad week roundup. We've gone satire mad this week. Let's get off that and move on to some genuine news items we couldn't fit in anywhere else, starting with...
3: Mush hour.
0: There was a massive traffic hold-up on the A1 this week after a lorry shed its entire load of 18 tonnes of peas. The East are now appealing for the two Ronnies to come out of retirement and give us a punchline.
4: Bush whacked.
1: This week, President Bush was told that riding the new Segway personal scooter was as easy as falling off a log. It was. He fell off.
5: Crying all the way to the bank.
0: Author J.K. Rowling confessed she was in tears after killing off one of the main characters in Harry Potter and the Order of the Phoenix. Apparently they're crushed to death when a copy of the book falls on them.
6: Staggering performance.
1: The audience at John Thompson's stand-up comedy show demanded a refund when he repeated himself, slurred his speech, and left the stage after only 20 minutes. Not only that, he also slurred his speech, repeated himself, and thanks for listening and goodbye.
0: And that brings us to the end of the Bad Week Roundup, so let's get on with...
3: Section 1.
0: And first up, Hugh.
1: Yeah, no, it's been a bad week. For a man called Russell Lee Ebersole, an animal trainer from the US. Russell is currently on trial, charged with supplying the US government with sniffer dogs that couldn't sniff out explosives and weapons. Talk about shifting the blame for the weapons of mass destruction thing. It's not that they're not there, it's just that our dogs can't find them. In fact, the dogs didn't just sniff explosives. They were also meant to sniff out drugs. Ebersole boasted that he had revolutionized dog training.
7: Creating animals so highly skilled that they could tell their handlers which drug they had detected by pointing to plastic letters of the alphabet with their noses.
1: As opposed to the old method of being able to tell merely from the length of the sniff. But anyway, according to the prosecutors from Virginia, the dogs were just useless. After a tip-off to an anti-fraud hotline, they decided to put the dogs to the test. First, they wafted the smell of marijuana across the street. Result, the dog didn't notice, having been distracted by the smell of a hot dog. And second, and this is a bit more serious, private detectives hired by the Federal Reserve drove a vehicle crammed with up to 50 pounds of dynamite, 50 pounds of TNT, and 15 pounds of plastic explosives up to a government building. Result, the dogs noticed nothing amiss. Still, on the positive side, they can identify boiled pork sausages. And if only that wasn't the foodstuff least likely to be eaten by an Al-Qaeda fundamentalist. I'm sure we'd all be sleeping more soundly in our beds. So the choice is yours. A bad week or a bit of an Ebersole?
0: Right, good. Now, there are times, ladies and gentlemen, when technology just goes too far, and this next candidate is one of them. Some students at St Martin's College of Art and Design, they're the students who put traffic cones on top of bus shelters and then apply for a grant for having done it, have designed a wine bottle which comes with a small screen curved around the side And the screen then tells you
5: where the wine was grown, how it was bottled, tasting notes, and what food it suits.
0: Yes. Basically, it's a talking wine bottle. Now, how much does the world not need that?
3: This is amusing, little Claire. Firm, yet lightly structured raspberry on the nose, a hint of autumn leaves, and a smoky, yet sweet note.
4: Oh, stop talking crap and pour me out, you tosser.
0: I don't know about you, but I find the idea of a wine bottle that talks a little bit of a nightmare. There's no telling where it might lead. It might get you into all sorts of trouble.
3: Hi.
5: Oh, hello. Glad you could come. Oh, you brought a bottle. Thank you.
4: I was only £2.99.
0: Bit of a social nightmare, then. And, of course, it could be much more than just a social one as well.
3: Glass of wine?
5: Wow, that looks expensive.
4: Yes, but he's hoping for a shag later.
0: It's a very rude wine bottle, isn't it?
1: The audience seem to understand all this.
0: Yes.
1: There seems to be a certain amount of identification.
0: Observational comedy. Mm. Anyway, I'm not sure about this talking wine bottle thing. I don't really like the whole idea, because if they can do it with wine, they can do it with anything, can't they? Next thing, they'll be talking cans of special brew, carefully aimed at the target market.
6: Hey, you! Buy me now or I'll smash myself over your friggin' head!
0: That's right, the Scottish Parliament.
6: That's good, said I.
0: So, bad week there for talking wine drinkers.
1: Hey, Sue.
0: But now Sue, yes.
5: Hello, Perkins. It's been a very bad week for Mrs. Mohammed Murad of the United Arab Emirates. She got married this week, and her new husband told the papers he wants her to have 37 children, which is quite specific. That's 37 children. And that's spectacularly bad news, since Mr. Mohammed Murad already has 63 children from previous marriages. And do you know really what his first name is? It's Dad. Now, that's a grand total of 30 sons and 33 daughters by 11 different women, like some kind of Viagra-crazed version of the Brady Bunch. And it makes an average of 5.7 kpw. That's kids per wife. But Dad is not stopping there, because he wants to have 100 kids. Do you know why?
8: I hope to get into the Guinness Book of Records.
5: Yes, in the category of man with the most number of socks at Christmas. Easier ways to get into the Guinness Book of Records, but none, I suspect, is fun. I am worried, however, about Norris McWhirter's role in all of this.
9: I'm here to witness the conception of 100 children by the same man.
8: Hello, my darling.
9: My word, that is a record breaker.
5: And he's put the secret of his prolific fertility down to
8: a diet of fish and dates.
5: There we go. If I ate nothing but fish and dates, I wouldn't know if I was coming or going. Anyway, Dad has tied the knot 11 times already, although tying one particular knot could stop this baby thing straight away.
0: Hey, very good.

0: 11 times already, although tying one particular knot could stop this baby thing straight away.
1: Hey, very good. Very good. Wow. Singer, candidate.
2: It's been a bad week for the Rolling Stones, but only because it's been a fantastic 40 years. Later this year, their estranged ex-bass player, Bill Wyman, who left the band under a bit of a cloud about 10 years ago, is to publish a new edition of his autobiography. Now, as a bit of a spoiler tactic, the other Stones have decided to release their own version of events in a rival book for publication around the same time. Now, they've signed the publishing deal, they've hired a writer to collate their reminiscences, only now that work has begun, they've realised they can't actually remember anything. You see, it was Bill who was the obsessive archivist and diarist in the band, and the others just have to rely on their memories. And it turns out that, what with one thing or another, their memories aren't quite what they used to be.

0: Marvellous. Right, I've got a very quick one here. The candidate is a motorist from the Midlands. We're going to say no more just to spare him the embarrassment. He took his car in for a service saying that it was making a strange clunking noise when cornering, and they needed this checked out because it's a bit worrying because it might be the steering. Of course, it's very dangerous. So the bloke on the desk wrote it down and he put on the service notes.
1: Check for noise when cornering.
0: And then the mechanic had a look. He couldn't see anything immediately wrong, so he took the car out for a quick test drive. And sure enough, when he turned left and then when he turned right, and suddenly, being a show mechanic, he realised where the problem was. He went back. 10 minutes later, he handed in the service confirmation on which he had written the words,
1: removed bowling ball from boot.
0: You see, occasionally there's just no more to say, really, is there? No more to say about that one. That is my candidate, bowling ball in boot, cornering, clunky noise, dimbo, motorist man. That brings us to the end of round one. Now, Van Man, do you have a favourite there?
2: That means that bowling ball car problem man goes forward for
3: the worst week of the week award, awarded weekly on a week-by-week basis.
0: Thank you very much. And that means it's now time for
4: section two.
0: And we quickly roll to this side of the boot and come to you.
2: He's not taking us to the zoo, of course, tomorrow. And it isn't just us. Lots of people aren't going to the zoo tomorrow, or indeed any day soon, because lots of people think that zoos are cruel. Now, in Britain, that's resulted in a change of emphasis, and zoos are now dedicated to the conservation and preservation of animals. And this is where my candidate comes in, because it isn't so in China. No, their response to falling zoo attendances has been quite different. At Dadong Zoo, they have created
5: a unique attraction to bring in more visitors.
2: What do you think it was? Polar bear enclosure? New giraffe house? No, it's quite obvious, really. The zoo
6: rented out rifles and allowed people into special areas where they could shoot the animals.
2: That's it. See, they let people into special areas where they could shoot the animals. Result, much higher attendances from humans, much lower attendance by animals. It's interesting, isn't it, that the zoo staff defended themselves, not a luxury they allow the animals, by saying
5: visitors are only allowed to shoot unprotected species.
2: Unprotected species. There'll be any animals not wearing a Kevlar jacket. But it must also ruin the rest of the zoo. None of the animals are going to want to come out. It'd be like the last scene of Butch Cassidy.
5: Hey, Mongoose.
7: Yeah, Absalot.
5: I got a good idea where we should go next.
7: No, I don't want to hear it.
5: No, Australia. Hey, you didn't notice anyone with rifles out there, did you?
7: No.
5: Good. For a moment there, I thought we were in trouble. Let's go!
2: You'll doubtless be pleased to hear that after numerous complaints from animal lovers, the zoo have now agreed to stop the practice. Instead, the animals will be treated just like normal Chinese citizens. Be crushing them with tanks, jailing them for years, and arresting them for circulating illegal documents.

0: my candidate. Chinese zoo animals. Go on, Van Man. We're off to shoot a gnu tomorrow. We can play all day. We go into the zoo. Take an Uzi two. Two. Two. And a point to two. Two. Two. We go into the zoo. Rather cheering, isn't it?
1: Okay, Van Man, where are we going next? Woo-hoo! Yes, that's right. Croydon. Normally, Van Man reserves that joke for someone else, but this week he's decided to spread his love right over to this side of the stage. We are in, of course, Brazil! Thank you. Land of samba, gap-toothed footballers, and massive, unprecedented rainforest destruction. In fact, so much of the rainforest has gone, it's now had to be reclassified as a rain wood. And at current rates, by 2010, it could just be a drizzle spinny. Drizzle Spinny, of course, is supporting Fairport Convention at the Crop Reading Festival this year. Only on Radio 2. That joke. Anyway, we are back in the delightful town of Sao Paulo. Not San Paulo. No, that's Spanish. This is Portuguese, and it's Sao Paulo, with an O, where you can be mugged by a Mao with a gull. It's a rough place, Sao Paulo. So sophisticated are its criminals that they hang around street corners demanding you hand over your money on a direct debit so they can reclaim the tax. It's tough. Which is why we are returning to an old friend of the show, the Brazilian newspaper...
2: Jornal de Tarde.
1: Jornal de Tarde. That's Portuguese for newspaper that's late. Anyway, Jornal de Tarde reports that...
3: A Brazilian artist has opened an exhibition of punch bags in Sao Paulo tube station so commuters can relieve their frustrations.
1: An exhibition of punch bags. What a fantastic idea. The artist João Roberto Vieira told the paper...
2: The idea is to make people focus on their anger and think about the violence.
1: Yes. Well, they have devices to do that on the London Underground as well. They're called the trains. But just think how useful it would be to have punch bags on the British tube.
4: Attention all Northern Lines passengers. We regret to announce that due to signal failure at Morden, the southbound service is suspended. Seconds away, round one.
1: Yes. Just think of the fun you'd have. It would make you feel better. Plus, providing things to be hit in public might even tempt John Prescott back onto public transport. Or maybe Tony Blair should set them up here. It would be nice to see him set up some targets there was any hope of actually hitting. Although, of course, a bit of satire.
5: Smash the screen.
1: Oh, round of applause. Yes, indeed, ladies and gentlemen. Of course, the trouble here is that no British artist would set up anything so useful as a punch bag. Tube stations would be full of dead sharks and Tracy Emin's old underwear. In fact, judging by the smell of the underground in hot weather, they probably already are. That's another delightful image for you, listeners. So, that's punch bag people of old Sao Paulo town. Now, Hugh has a brilliant factoid.
0: It's a very small story concerning power gen. Powering homes, whatever the weather. Except when there's a power cut, because the wind has knocked the power line over, for example, as happened to me. Anyway, power gen have just opened a company in Italy. Guess what they've called it? Power genitalia. All right, it's Power Gen Italia, but it's spelt the same. There's no more to be said on that one.
1: And that brings us to the end of round two. So, Van Man, who are you going to choose from that lot? I think Van Man's sympathy is going towards the Chinese target zoo animals, which means Chinese zoo animals and whatever won the first round have gone forward for...
6: The worst week of the week award. Oh, the weekly on a week-by-week basis.
1: That means we can crawl on into...
3: Section three.
1: And it's you, Hugh.
0: Oh, thank you. No, I've got a bad week for children. It's quite an unbelievable story, this. A school in Streatham has been forced to cancel a sponsored walk for pupils aged between 4 and 11... because, according to the head, a handful of parents thought...
7: We were asking their children to do a bit too much.
0: And do you know what the school were asking them to do? Well, children up to the age of 7 would have had to walk for half an hour, and those over 7 for a whole hour. I can see what those parents mean. It is completely unacceptable making them walk that far in an attempt to get them into good habits when they could be sitting down... stuffing their faces with crisps and sunny delight, or being transported from pillar to post in huge 4x4s whose massive suspension is only justified by the enormous weight of the children inside. Children who, through lack of exercise, have coincidentally got their own front and side impact protection. It's a walk, you see. Walking is good for you. Being the right shape to roll everywhere is only going to work if you're going downhill. There is no point in spending £150 on children's trainers if they're just going to sit down in them. And what will it do for sport? It's all right to look like Gazza at the end of your career, but at the beginning. And if they get bigger, there'll be no room for the rest of us. You won't just bump into people, you'll disappear 3 foot inside them and never find your way out. Pavements will have to be reinforced. Children won't be allowed on the top deck of buses for fear they'll end up on the bottom. The two-man tent will become the one-child tent, and at the edge of London, in order to keep any room at all for traffic, Ken Livingstone will have to put no more than 2 children allowed in this congestion zone at one time.
5: I'm sorry, I feel quite strongly about that.
1: Right, Toby.
8: I have a candidate here, but it's slightly, it's a change. It's a change for us, because it's a really heartwarming story about the world's luckiest man. He's 74 years old, he comes from Croatia, and his name is Frane Selek. Now, why does Frane Selek from Croatia reckon he's the luckiest man in the world? Well, I will tell you. In 1962, this happened. The train he was travelling on crashed into a river. But luckily, Frane managed to swim to safety.
9: It's okay, I'm fine.
8: The following year, he was on a plane when... Yeah, the door flew open. He was sucked out of the plane to certain doom. However... He landed in a haystack.
9: It's okay, I'm fine.
8: Now, 3 years after this, he decided to go by bus. He was on a bus, and it drove into a river. Now, by 1970, Frane had decided he'd had enough of public transport, and he was travelling by car. As Frane said...
9: It was about this time my friend started to call me lucky.
8: He also said...
9: I know that God was watching over me all these years.
8: Yeah, obviously, he never stopped to ask himself just what he'd done to annoy the supreme deity so much that he'd take time off for the rest of his creation to bugger Frane's life about so much. Anyway, Frane continued on his merry way tinkering with his new car.
9: Ow!
8: And losing all his hair in the process.
9: I'm not quite so fine this time.
8: Being knocked down by a bus in Zagreb...
10: Next stop, lucky friend Selek.
9: I'm fine again.
8: Really sounded painful. And finally, in the cruelest twist of fate imaginable, he was run off the road and down a 300-foot mountain ravine by a UN peacekeeping convoy.
9: Sure, that was close.
8: And if all this wasn't enough, lucky Frane also had 4 failed marriages. Now, they probably ran into trouble as soon as his terrified brides heard these words.
9: Hey, honey, where shall we go on holiday this year?
8: Not so much a bad week as a bad life. Until now, because Frane Selek has just hit the jackpot in the Croatian lottery. £4. No. He's finally come good and he's won £600,000. So why is it a bad week for Frank? Because he's decided to splash out and buy himself a speedboat.
9: I'm on the Oxford way. In front of myself. Whoa, whoa. I'm okay.
8: So there you go. Accident prone Croatian lottery man. You know what? I've got a terrible feeling we're going to hear from him again one day.
1: Yes. Yeah. He spent his whole life training for this show.
11: Yeah.
1: Now, over to Mitch.
11: Yes. Yeah, it's been a bad week for Harry Potter fans of a cheerful disposition, as it emerged that while J.K. Rowling was a struggling single mum trying to... you know the bloody legend by now. She used to listen to Morrissey and the Smiths for inspiration. Now, I found this very surprising at first, but then, you know, the idea of making the hero a skinny, bespectacled victim with a messiah complex had to come from somewhere. And and now I think about it, the opening chapters of the first Harry Potter book do have a vaguely Smithsian feel to them, don't they?

0: Now, yes. Now, my next candidate is a man called Ray Erickson. He's a Californian with a boat, so he's a rich Californian. I can sense that there is no sympathy for him at all. But wait, you don't know what happened to him one day when he was out on his boat.
1: Sure is a beautiful day.
0: There he is, on his boat, rich Californian. An American Airlines jet is passing overhead, its vapor trails the only thing in a clear blue sky. And then suddenly...
1: Hey, can I get some ice in the drink?
0: Two very large cubes of frozen toilet waste smashed into his boat from 30,000 feet. I didn't know this, but aircraft apparently drop blocks of frozen wee out of them all the time. And what else can they do with them?
2: New. From walls.
0: That's enough. That's enough. Stop right there. Now, he sued, obviously, this being America, and had the joy of being the first person ever to be able to go into court and be able to say...
3: Your Honor, my boat was hit by frozen toilet waste.
4: That's a whole pile of crap.
3: Exactly, Your Honor.
0: Yes, all manner of jokes must have come up during the court hearing. Boy, you're in trouble. We got a prima facie case here. A poo joke in Latin. Where else are you going to get that?
1: In ancient Rome.
0: Where else since then, ladies and gentlemen? Anyway, the Federal Aviation Administration reacted to the court's decision with all the gravitas and insight that you'd expect of a major American bureaucracy. Their spokesman, Mike Fergus, said, and I quote...
5: I'll be darned.
0: Well, thanks, Mike. And he's their spokesman, which makes you wonder what people who aren't specifically briefed to deal with making statements to the media might have said about it.
6: Yeah, yeah, cool. His boat got hit by a boat.
0: More of the official White House reaction later. So that is my candidate, Californian poo drop yachtsman.
7: Well, okay, Van Man, it's time for you again to decide the final candidate. Who you reckon it's going to be?
0: I think that means the luckiest man in the world. Joins Chinese zoo target animals and bowling boot man in our grand final.
7: Now, audience, it's down to you to decide the winner of...
8: Worst Week of Week Award, awarded weekly on week...
0: Yes, Ronnie Scott, people.
8: I'm okay.
0: Hit those electronic keypads and make some poor person's bad week even worse.
7: And it's official, we have a result, and this week we're honoured to have none other than a future King of England on the line to announce the winner. Van Man, the drum roll, please.
9: Oi, Captain, get out of the bleeding way, you bloody peasant. Right, in third place is Bowling Ball Man. Up yours too, matey, mate. But overtaking them pretty much like I'm doing now to this old fart of the Land Rover and getting him into second place is Chinese Zoo Animals. So this week's winner is Croatian World's Luckiest Man!
8: I'm okay.
0: Well done to you, world's unluckiest man, and you win this week's Bad Week Star Prize, a bottle of wine which speaks fluent Croatian and contains its own parachute.
7: Oh. That's it. Thanks for listening, and goodbye!
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17: The National Broadcasting Company presents Joel McRae in Tales of the Texas Rangers. From Hollywood, another authentic reenactment of a case transcribed from the files of the Texas Rangers. Of the Texas Rangers, starring Joel McRae as Ranger Jace Pearson. Texas, more than 260,000 square miles, and 50 men who make up the most famous and oldest law enforcement body in North America.

0: Now, from the files of the Texas Rangers come these stories based on fact. Only names, dates, and places are fictitious for obvious reasons. The events themselves are a matter of record. Case for tonight, Wild Crop. It is 7:30 p.m. a Saturday night in October 1947. In the fields near Burrillville, West Texas, two men stand in the darkness beneath a cluster of button willows.
1: Won't you say we light up, Whitey?
2: Later.
1: I only want to take a few drags.
2: Later, I said. Stick that button match back in your pocket.
1: All right, Whitey. You don't have to get tough about it.
2: Then don't make me tell you things twice. What time is it?
1: I know. You got my watch, along with everything else.
2: You act right tonight, and I may give it back to you. You sure Jennings comes this way?
1: Of course I'm sure. The path through here is the shortest way from the ranch to my house.
2: What time was your sister expecting him?
1: Between 7:30 and 8. That's when he always comes.
2: We'll make him a little late tonight. We'll make him nice and pretty for her. You can't keep him away from her, but maybe I can.
1: That lot of good is going to do you.
2: What do you mean by that crack?
1: She don't like you, and you know it.
2: She liked me well enough before Jennings drifted in here. What's so hot about a stinking cowpoke?
1: Don't ask me. Ask Sis.
2: You getting smart, bud?
1: I'm just telling you.
2: Well, maybe you better stop telling me. Unless you want to give up smoking.
1: I can get it someplace else.
2: From who? You not only don't know where to get the stuff, you wouldn't have the money to buy it.
1: I could do without it.
2: Yeah. A lot of hemp smokers say that. You need marijuana, and I need your sister. And don't forget it.
1: You told
2: you. Somebody's coming.
1: Yeah.
2: Things.
1: Must be. He's the only one who comes this way, I reckon. Other hands go the other way, to town, the ranch pickup.
2: Remember what I told you. Just do like I said.
1: Hey, what are these things you're putting on your hands?
2: Brass knuckles.
1: Look, I thought you said you was just going to fight.
2: That's all, bud.
1: You could kill a guy with them things.
2: Let me worry about that.
1: But I should be quiet.
2: He'll hear you. All right, bud. Get him off that horse.
3: Jennings?
4: Oh, boy.
3: Oh. Who's that?
4: Me.
3: Bud?
4: Yeah.
3: Where are you?
4: Right here. I want to talk to you.
3: All right. Stay here, boy.
4: Well, you look like you've been waiting here for me.
1: I have. Where do you think you're going, Jennings?
4: That's kind of a silly question, ain't it, bud? I'm going to call on your sister.
1: I don't think so.
4: And your thinking ain't what it should be. Why don't you grow up?
1: I told you to stay away from her.
4: I just wait for her to tell me that. Now I'm going to tell you something. If you ever again lay a hand on her for seeing me like I got a hunch you did once, I'm going to have you topping cotton from here to Houston.
1: You want to start something?
4: But if you weren't Mary's brother, I'd kick your teeth at you. Oh, kid, why don't you grow up? Your sister's a big girl. We're going to get married soon. You and me going to be in the same family whether we like it or not. I love her. I'm not going to hurt her.
1: You're darn right you ain't. Because you ain't even going to see her anymore. Starting right now.
4: Well, you think you're going to stop me, bud. Here's your chance to stop trying.
1: Well, that suits me. Come on.
4: Come on, you sneaky little...
1: No! You lousy... Get in this, Whitey!
5: Don't worry, boy. I'm coming out.
4: Oh, you too, huh, Whitey?
5: Yeah, me too.
1: Get on, Whitey. Give it to him, Whitey. He's got my mouth. Kill him.
5: Go on, like Whitey. It, Jennings? Come on, I got more.
1: Give it to him. You've got something on your head.
5: I got these.
1: You're crazy.
5: And these.
1: He cut my mouth.
5: Stop whining. Help me pick him up and stand him against that tree.
1: What for?
5: You want him running to the sheriff? Stand him up there. We started this. Let's finish it.
0: Of Pete Jennings was discovered the following day when other ranch hands started a search for him after finding his horse grazing while fully saddled. The sheriff was summoned and he in turn requested the immediate aid of a Texas Ranger. Ranger Jace Pearson was assigned.
6: Body's in them button willows right ahead, Jace. A couple of my deputies are there with it.
7: Did you tell them not to tromp around?
6: They're experienced men.
7: Good. When'd you say the ranch hand saw Jennings last?
6: Last night. Had his chuck with him, then rode out.
7: Night riding? What for?
6: Oh, he wasn't working. He was on his way to see a girl. Been going steady with Mary Adams.
7: He always go carting on a horse?
6: Well, he didn't have no car. Besides, the ranch road to the Adams place is no bargain. Reckon it was the easiest way for him to get there.
7: I see. Those your men?
6: Yeah, I staked them around the grove to keep people out. The place was kind of crowded this morning when the JP was here.
7: Looks like they shoot everybody off. Howdy, fellas.
6: Right in through here, Jace. There's a little path.
7: Yeah, I see it.
6: Oh, right there we are.
7: Ooh, charcoal.
6: Not very pleasant to look at.
7: No.
6: When we first come out here this morning, I thought maybe it was an accident. Maybe his horse threw him or he hit a branch or something.
7: No. One look around here kills that idea.
6: I know. Dead leaves on the ground. No rocks. Nothing he could have hit that hard.
7: Whatever his face met up with was plenty hard. Flesh laid open to the bones. Jaw and nose smashed. Any of the other ranch hands ride this way last night?
6: Nope.
7: Are you sure about that?
6: I checked. All but one of them rode into town on the pickup. I know where they all were. I'll show you the statements later.
7: You said one hand stayed.
6: Yeah, but he never left the bunkhouse.
7: You make sure of that?
6: I didn't have to, Jace. He's in bed with a broken leg. He's been there 2 weeks.
7: Guess we can count him out, then. Any money on the body?
6: No, but this outfit pays once a month, on the 15th. That's 2 days off. Cowpokes all figure to be broke.
7: It'd be a big surprise if they weren't. The whole fight must have taken place right around here, in a circle about 10 feet.
6: Why?
7: The leaves are all ground apart. Other patches haven't been disturbed much. Hey, wait a second. Another spot over here.
6: Not much here. Not like the other spot.
7: A couple of leaves are stained here. Might be blood.
6: Pretty far from the body, Jace. Leaves over there are stained a lot more.
7: Yeah, I know. You find any signs of pony tracks around the grove?
6: Too many. Most of the ranch hands were around here this morning when the body was found. They were all mounted. Then I brought my boys in, too.
7: I guess that'd wipe out any tracks that might have been around. We'll have a look to make sure.
6: Couldn't be helped, Jake.
7: Oh, I know that, Sheriff. I wasn't being critical. Where are they going to go for the body?
6: At the funeral home in Burrowville. Medical examiner's waiting for us to bring the body in.
7: Better have somebody move it in on a buckboard.
6: I sent for one.
7: Good. I want to get a couple of jars for my saddlebag.
6: Jars?
7: Yeah. I want to take samples of those stained leaves around the body and in that other spot.
6: Oh. Well, why from both places, though?
7: Takes at least two men to make a fight, Sheriff. No rule says that one of them has to do all the bleeding. I packed the samples of bloody leaves and got them off to the Austin lab by plane. The medical examiner's autopsy on Jennings' body showed that Jennings had been beaten to death with an object or objects of metallic hardness. The sheriff and I left the examination room and we came around the side of the funeral home. We looked through the glass window. Two people were in the waiting room, a man and a woman. The woman was crying. Who are they? Through the window there.
6: Mary Adams and her brother Bud.
7: She the one you said Pete Jennings was on his way to see when he got killed?
6: Yeah. You want to talk to her?
7: Might be able to give us a motive for the killing. We need one badly.
6: She looks pretty broken up.
7: I know, but this can't wait. Murders like this cool off too quickly unless you stay right on them.
6: I can't fight that. Come on.
8: You got to get a hold of yourself.
6: Howdy, Bud. Mary.
8: Oh, howdy, Sheriff.
6: This here is Ranger Pearson. Jace is Mary Adams and her brother Bud.
7: Howdy, howdy, Ranger. Howdy, ma'am. I'd like to ask you a few questions, ma'am.
8: Look, I know you got a job to do, Ranger, but do you have to talk to her now?
7: You think I would if it wasn't necessary?
8: Well, you see the shape she's in.
6: Pete Jennings isn't in very good shape either, Bud. Mary may give us the help we need to get the man who killed him.
8: She can tell you what you want to know later.
9: No, it's all right, Bud. I may as well talk to them now.
7: Thank you, ma'am.
9: When can I see him? Why do I have to wait here?
6: Well, it'll be a while yet, Mary. The doctor had to look him over first. Maybe you better just talk to us and then go on home.
9: No, I want to stay here. What do you want to know?
7: Pete Jennings have any trouble with anybody you know about, ma'am? I mean, was there bad blood between him and anybody?
9: He? Well, no, he was a quiet fella.
7: He ever in any trouble with the law? Anything like that?
9: No.
8: You mean not that he ever told you about it?
9: Don't you start that again, Bud.
7: Just a minute, ma'am. What do you mean by that, Bud?
8: Nothing.
6: Then why'd you say it? Talk up.
8: I told you it was nothing.
9: He just never liked Pete, that's all. Well, he's dead now. Why can't you leave him alone?
8: I have nothing against him. I just didn't want him hanging around you, that's all.
6: Maybe you better...
7: Excuse me, Sheriff. Maybe this isn't the time to talk to Miss Adams after all. We'll wait until later.
6: Mm-hmm. All right. If you say so, Jay.
7: Sorry to bother you, ma'am. Come on, Sheriff.
6: Now, what was the idea of that, Jace? Thought you wanted to talk to her.
7: I think I'd rather talk to her brother.
6: Bud?
7: Yeah. He seems to know something that she can't or won't tell us. He might talk more freely if she isn't around to argue with him.
6: He's looking up now. He sees us out here.
7: Signal him to come out.
6: Right. You got it. He's coming now.
7: Let's walk down a ways so she can't see us.
8: You signal me to come out?
7: Yeah. I wanted to get you away from your sister. Keep from upsetting her any further.
8: I appreciate that.
7: What were you going to say in there about Pete Jennings?
8: Oh, I don't know. He's dead. Don't seem right to talk about him.
6: Must have been some reason you objected to him seeing Mary.
8: Would you want your sister taken up with a strange cowpoke that just drifted in from nowhere?
7: Cowpokes are always drifting. That doesn't mean there's anything wrong with them.
6: Whitey Talmadge was a cowpoke. You didn't beef when Mary used to go out with him.
8: I know Whitey. He's okay. You never heard of him getting in any trouble, did you?
6: Well, no, why?
7: You keep suggesting that Jennings had been in trouble, though.
8: All I know is he sure could have been.
7: You got a reason for thinking so?
8: The way he acted. He always seemed scared.
7: About what?
8: How should I know? Scared, that's all. A few times he asked me if I'd ever seen a tall, dark fellow around town. Stranger.
7: You ever ask anybody else about that?
8: I don't know.
7: Is that all there was to it?
6: Why'd he ask you especially?
8: I don't know, I tell you. I guess it was because, well, I work on and off at the paint store near the Continental Trailways Depot. Maybe he figured that I'd notice people getting off the buses.
7: You think he was afraid somebody was after him? Is that it?
8: You figure it out. That's why I never wanted him around Mary. There was something wrong.
7: You ever tell him how you felt?
8: Yeah, I told him.
7: What'd he say?
8: He told me to mind my own business.
7: Well, did you?
8: Wasn't much else I could do, was it? I reckon Mary's old enough to pick her own bows.
7: You and Jennings ever have a fight?
8: Of course not.
7: Where were you last night, between 7 and 8 o'clock?
8: Me? Well, let me see here. I was at Whitey's place.
7: I thought you said this fellow Whitey was a cowpoke. He got a place of his own?
6: Yeah, Jay. He stopped punching cattle about a year ago. Bought a small place way out by Rocky Mesa.
7: Land out there isn't worth much. Still, he must have saved his money.
8: No, he just hit it lucky once, gambling. Look, I told you all I knew. I'd better get back to my sister.
7: All right, go ahead. You boys take a set of fingerprints from Jennings' body, Sheriff?
6: Yeah, why?
7: I want to shoot a copy of them through to Austin.
6: They're at my office. Do you think Jennings might have had a record?
7: Might have. Whether he had one or not, we'll have to check back on him as far as we can.
6: Looking for what?
7: The tall, dark man that Bud says Jennings was so worried about.
10: In just a moment, we will continue with Tales of the Texas Rangers, starring Joel McRae as Ranger Jace Pearson.
11: It is absolutely imperative that our armed forces have an adequate reserve of blood plasma at all times. The only answer to this crisis is you, the American people, who have never failed in such an emergency. The Department of Defense urges every one of us to contribute blood plasma. Blood cannot be manufactured or cultivated. It must be given by human beings to save a life. Make an appointment right away to donate a pint of your blood. Then know in your heart that you have saved a life.
10: We continue now with Tales of the Texas Rangers and tonight's case, Wild Crop, an authentic story from the files of the Texas Rangers.
7: I spent the next day drifting around the countryside asking questions about Jennings. Anybody who'd known him had the same answer, a nice, quiet fellow. Got a few other interesting bits of information, too, before I got back to the sheriff's office at about sundown.
6: Oh, howdy, Jace.
7: Sheriff, anything come in for me?
6: Yeah, about an hour ago, just after you called me from the Saunders Ranch. I called back, but they said you'd left.
7: What do you got?
6: The report from Austin. I wrote everything down here.
4: You were right about that blood. Good thing you took a couple of samples from that ground out there.
7: Yeah. One type A. That matches the medical examiner's typing on Jennings. The other sample was type O.
4: Too bad it wasn't the other way around. Type O is very common. The other report doesn't help much.
7: The fingerprint check?
4: Yeah, Jennings didn't have a record.
7: Didn't seem to be running from anything either. Report says he wrote to friends on his last job, place where he worked before he came here, and asked them to pass his address around and have people write to him here.
4: Sure left himself wide open to be followed by that tall, dark man.
7: Yeah, it wasn't any tall, dark man.
4: You sound pretty sure.
7: I was sure before I ever read this report. You know old man Crandall?
4: Runs the newsstand in the bus depot?
7: Yeah.
4: Mm-hmm.
7: He was one of the people I saw today. Jennings used to buy his tobacco there. Crandall liked him. They were pretty friendly. Crandall was right there to see every bus that came in.
4: Jennings ever asked him about a stranger?
7: No. Never asked anybody else I could find either. Never asked anybody but Bud Adams. Funny he should ask the one person who didn't like him.
4: Yeah, mighty funny.
7: To your knowledge, Sheriff, has Bud Adams ever been in a hospital around here?
4: Oh, I don't know, Jase. Must have been in one in the Army, though. Come home with a medical discharge.
7: Fine, that'll do.
12: Operator.
7: Hello, operator. I want long distance, please. Get me Texas Ranger Headquarters, Camp Mabry, Austin.
12: Yes, sir. One moment, please.
4: What are you after, Jase?
7: A check of Bud's Army record. I want to get his blood type. Austin dug up the answer in an hour. Bud Adams was blood type O. It fit. It wasn't enough to grab him, but it was enough to take us out to the Adams place for a few more questions. Mary Adams was there, more composed than she'd been at the funeral parlor. And somebody else was there, too. Whitey Talmadge. We were introduced.
13: Glad to meet you, Ranger.
7: Thanks. Your brother around, Miss Adams?
14: He went out to the shed and back a while ago. I don't know what's keeping him so long.
13: Oh, he said he had something to fix.
14: Oh.
13: Reckon you want to talk to these people, Mary. I just stopped by to tell you how sorry I am about the way things turned out for you.
14: Thanks, Whitey.
4: Don't rush off on our account, Whitey. Bud's the one we want to see.
7: Sure, stay put.
14: Well, you can go through the house and out the back.
4: Fine. Come on, Jake.
7: Oh, Whitey, Mr. Talmadge.
13: Yeah?
7: Understand you used to be a cowpoke.
13: Yeah.
7: You ever ride in the rodeo up at Abilene?
13: Abilene? No.
7: I kind of thought I saw you up there once. A fellow named Whitey rode for a ranch from this section. Looked something like you.
13: Wasn't me.
7: Understand you got your own place now.
13: Yeah.
7: Bet it beats riding for somebody else.
13: It sure does.
7: And Bud told us about it today.
13: Oh?
7: Must have taken you about 10 years to save that much money on a cowpoke salary.
13: Yeah, it was rough going.
7: Yeah, well, I get to talking about spreads and I forget what I came here for. Come on, Sheriff.
4: Oh, you flushed something there, Jake.
7: Maybe not.
4: Bud said Whitey bought his place with gambling money.
7: We're lawmen. Maybe Whitey didn't want to admit that to us.
4: Then what'd you rope him for?
7: If he used to go with a girl, he's moving back into the picture mighty fast.
4: Here's your old carriage, Shed. Sure dark in here.
7: Light a match.
4: Nobody here?
7: No, but there was less than a minute ago. Is that a back door?
4: Yeah. Figure he ducked out there?
7: Maybe.
4: We can catch him.
7: No. Don't let him think we want to chase him. Better drop that match and light another one.
4: What are you sniffing at?
7: Still a little smoke in here.
4: So, Bud was smoking a cigarette.
7: Yeah. Old jacket on the hook here. Wonder if it's his.
4: It is. I've seen him wearing it.
7: Recently?
4: Mm-hmm. On and off.
7: Good. Douse the match. I want to take this with me.
4: What for?
7: To send through to the lab at Austin.
4: Well, what are you going to have him look for?
7: Man's cigarettes generally leave a few crumbs in the seams of his pockets. I'm kind of curious about the brand that Bud smokes.
4: Must be the cheapest brand from the smell of the smoke in here.
7: That's what I was smelling. If I'm right, Sheriff, it's not cheap. It's expensive. In more ways than one. That smoke smells like marijuana. I shipped the jacket through to Austin on the night plane, and we had a telephone report shortly before dawn. Tobacco grains in Bud's pocket showed traces of cannabis sativa, the hemp leaf from which marijuana is made.
4: You look like you struck oil, Jase.
7: I did. That was it.
4: Marijuana?
7: No doubt about it.
15: Man who smokes that stuff could turn killer in a minute. We better pick Bud up.
7: On what charge?
15: Possession of narcotics.
7: Not enough for that. Bud could say other people wore the jacket.
15: You mean we gotta sit here and let a hophead get away with murder?
7: No. We're going to the source. Find out where he got the stuff.
15: Well, there's none of it growing around here. He must be getting it from across the border.
7: I don't think so.
15: Where do you figure?
7: This spread Whitey Talmadge bought up near Rocky Mesa. Was there a house on the land?
15: No, he had to build himself a place. Reckon his shack's the only one up there.
7: Sure, it's the only one. The land there is dirt cheap because it's no good for grazing, no good for cattle, and you can't raise a crop on it. Only thing that'd grow up there is a weed, and that's what marijuana is, a weed.
15: I should have wondered why a capo could buy land up there. What are we waiting for?
7: Come on. Towing a double horse trailer on my car, you can load your pony in with charcoal. We'll drive as close to Rocky Mesa as we can get, and the ponies can take us up to Whitey's spread.
15: Watch where your pony steps, Jace. This is rough country.
7: Which way is the place?
15: I don't know. We'll have to comb for it. Ride around the mesa. It's near the base someplace.
7: Must be over there.
15: Where?
7: Off to the right. See the smoke coming up?
15: Yeah. Whitey must be home if he's got a fire going. We ought to be just in time for breakfast.
7: And he won't feel much like feeding us. Hey, cut over this way. It's like better footing for the pony.
15: All right.
7: Get up, sir.
15: Get over there.
7: Sheriff.
15: What, Jake?
7: That's no cooking fire. Look. Look at all that smoke.
15: Yeah, there's a regular cloud of it. What do you make of that?
7: Whitey got scared. I think his crop's going up in smoke before we can get to it. Come on, pound leather. Up, start.
15: Come on.
7: That rain in, Sheriff. Ooh, ooh, ooh, ooh, boy.
15: What is it?
7: Fresh tracks here. Look.
15: Two horses. Came this far and then turned back toward the mesa. Now, why?
7: Look in the direction we came from and you'll see why.
15: Road's in clear view from this point. Our car shows right down the slope between those rocks.
7: Bud must have come back here with Whitey last night. They were riding down this morning and spotted us.
15: Might have seen us taking the horses out of the trailer.
7: Come on. Let's see if we can save anything from that fire. Get up, Charlie. Up, boy.
15: Come on. Took them a little time to ride back and fire that stuff, Jace. They can't be far off.
7: They can be a million miles off if we can't get some evidence to pin on them. Hey, there they are now.
15: Where?
7: Over to the right, past the smoke. On the pony, see him?
15: Yeah, but what do we do now?
7: You head for the fire. If you can get a clump of that stuff that isn't completely burned, grab it. Then come after me.
15: Well, where are you going?
7: After him. Come on, Charlie.
15: Yes, boy.
7: They saw me coming and they split up. I had to make a fast decision. I had a feeling they were both in on the murder of Jennings, but all we had on them was a marijuana charge. I cut after Bud. He was my best bet for one reason. Growers like Whitey Talmadge might not smoke the stuff, but I knew Bud did, and the ones who smoke it are the shakiest. I caught him just before he reached the road.
15: Better rein in, Bud. Rein in, boy, or I'll stop you with a bullet.
16: No.
15: And stop that pony.
16: No.
15: That's better. Get off with your hands over your head.
16: I ain't got a gun.
7: Just keep him up anyhow. Ooh, ooh, Charlie. Now stand still while I dig out your cigarette.
16: I ain't got any. I tell you, I ain't got any.
7: No? What are these? You ought to smoke the kind they sell in stores. These look kind of homemade.
16: They're whitish.
7: Whitey would have burned them like everything else is burning back there. But you couldn't resist sneaking a few, could you?
16: Why'd you chase me? Why'd you go after him?
7: I'll tell you why. Because there was somebody else's blood on the ground besides Jennings. Type O blood. Your type.
16: No.
7: You killed him, Bud.
16: No, no. Give me them cigarettes. I gotta have them.
7: Sure you gotta have them, but you couldn't buy them, could you? Not enough money. What kind of a deal did you make? Did Whitey promise you a lifetime supply for killing Jennings so he could have your sister?
16: I didn't do it.
7: I suppose you didn't smoke this stuff either.
16: Let me alone. Why don't you let me alone?
7: I should have seen it in your eyes the first time I saw you. Whitey's gonna be free. He's burned everything we had on him. He'll be all right. But you're going to jail for possession, Bud. And whether we convict you or not, you're going to stand trial for murdering Jennings. Your blood was found on that ground, too. Your blood.
16: Why did you knock me? Why?
7: He did it. Don't lie. You hit him with something hard. What was it?
16: It was Whitey. He had brass knuckles. I didn't want to kill him. Whitey was just going to beat him. Beat on his face.
7: All right, Bud. You hear that, Sheriff?
15: I sure did. Everything was burned up out there, Jake. I grabbed what I could.
7: That's all right. We won't need the marijuana charge. Hold him. I'll meet you later where we left the car.
8: You going after Whitey?
7: Yeah, he cut south over the mesa when they split.
8: There's no roads down there. That's all Big Bend country, right on to the Rio Grande. He's heading for the border.
7: Don't worry, Sheriff. I'll make sure he never gets there. Up, Sharky, up! It was up to the horses, and I had the best. I raked charcoal all the way once I picked up the trail. A clear trail in a mixture of alkali and sand. In less than an hour, I had a dust cloud to follow. Then I saw Whitey and his pony through the haze. The pony stumbled, almost fell. Whitey went off. He ran for a clump of mesquite and dropped behind it. Whoa, whoa, boy.
17: Right, Smart Ranger. You better stay there.
7: Whitey, if you're smart, you'll surrender.
17: Listen to me, Ranger. I'll make you a deal.
7: Buy it.
17: I got some dough. Almost $2,000. Maybe you found a little evidence back here, and maybe you didn't. Take the money and let's call it even.
7: You're forgetting another little charge, Whitey. You killed a man. Why so quiet? Don't you want to make a deal on that one?
17: You're bluffing.
7: Am I? Bud spilled it all. Brass knuckles aren't going to do you any good now.
17: Take the money, Ranger. If I killed one man, I got nothing to lose killing another one. Is it a deal?
7: I'll tell you. As soon as I deliver you to the warden at Huntsville or the county morgue. Now take your pick, Whitey, because I'm coming for you.
17: I'll take this!
7: Looks like you picked yourself a low cut.

0: With Whitey Talmadge dead, Bud Adams entered a plea of guilty of murder in the second degree. On July 8, 1948, he was sentenced to the Texas State Penitentiary at Huntsville for a term of 50 years.
1: Next week, Joel McRae in another authentic reenactment of a case from the files of the Texas Rangers.

Joel McRae is currently seen starring in the Universal International Technicolor production Cattle Drive. The cast included Tony Barrett, Sam Edwards, Barney Phillips, Harley Bear, and Michael Ann Barrett. Technical advisor was Captain M.T. Lone Wolf Gonzalez of the Texas Rangers. This story was transcribed and adapted by Joel Murcock, and the program was produced and directed by Stacy Keach. Hal Gibney.

0: It's the Silver Jubilee on NBC. 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
3: Right, sit still. Just a few more strokes. They're very good cheekbones, you know. Voila.
4: Hey, it's just like me. It's brilliant.
3: I wouldn't go that far.
4: Oh, well, go on, sign it. One of these days it might be worth...
3: 50, 80, maybe a dollar.
4: Oh, go on.
3: Oh, okay. With love, Adele McAfee. The first work of my English period.
4: Oh, we are actually over England, are we?
3: Well, with all these clouds, I guess we must be. Can't be long before we land. I told you.
5: Ladies and gentlemen, this is the captain speaking. We're getting reports of fog at Gatwick, and it looks like we may be diverted to another airport.
4: Oh, no.
5: East Midlands is looking favoured at the
4: Would
5: moment.
4: Would you believe it?
5: Posted.
3: I hope old Beeston doesn't think I've had second thoughts.
5: Thank you.
4: He's meeting you, is he?
3: Yeah. I've got to try and get a message to him.
4: Well, they won't let you do that.
3: Well, why not? They've got a radio, haven't they?
4: Well, that's for talking to ground control.
3: Well, exactly, so they can pass on a message to Mr. Beeston.
4: But they wouldn't let you do that.
3: Oh, no probs. They say if there's anything you want, just ask the steward, right?
4: Well,
3: so
4: yes.
3: I'll just say I'd like to draw a lightning sketch of the pilot. Then one good turn deserves another. A steward?
6: Ah, they also serve only stand and wait. What the devil's happened to this flight?
7: Due to poor visibility, all incoming flights have been diverted to East Midlands Airport.
6: Oh.
7: We apologize for any inconvenience caused. Thank you.
8: Marvellous, isn't it? I've been kicking my heels for 2.5 hours, and after 3 delays, they decide to divert the plane. Typical.
6: Yes, wretched weather.
8: I was supposed to be meeting somebody to clinch a deal. Well, might as well forget it now. Another one lost to the Japanese.
6: Oh, yeah. Very competitive, is it, your line of business?
8: Cutthroat.
6: Really?
8: Oh, yes. Of course, at one time, Britain led the world in rainwater guttering technology. Then it went, like everything else.
6: Down the drain, so to speak.
8: Yes. My card, by the way.
6: Oh, Brian Frome, Chairman and Managing Director, Frome and Cannock Guttering, PLC. Oh, very pleased to meet you.
8: Yourself?
6: Harry Beeston. I'm a teacher, actually.
8: Well, as they say, there's always someone worse off than yourself. Oh, look, the bar's over there. Fancy a drink?
6: Well, I'm supposed to be meeting somebody. I really ought to try to get to East Midlands.
8: What, to Leicester? In this fog? Oh, you'll be lucky.
7: Attention, please. Would Mr. Harry Beeston...
8: That's the old boy.
6: Shh, shh, shh.
7: Adele McAfee from Melbourne, please go to the airline office where she has left a message for you. Thank you.
8: Oh, sounds like a woman with influence. Girlfriend, is she?
9: It's a disgrace. Someone should have kept us informed.
10: Oh, come on. None of us knew where he was.
9: But I had an appointment with him at 3 o'clock to discuss my thoughts for the Christmas concert. And when I went into the office, there was no one there. The place was deserted.
10: Well, you know Mrs. Stone's not here in the afternoon.
9: Then Miss Lewis should have been there. She's his deputy.
10: She was teaching all afternoon. She can't be in two places at once.
9: Disgraceful.
10: Well, did you check the answer phone? He ran through to say he'd be delayed.
9: I was too upset.
11: Morning, everybody. As you were.
10: Oh, morning.
11: Miss McAfee.
12: Thanks. Sorry for your arrival.
11: Now, if I might have your attention, please.
12: Yeah.
11: Before we get down to business, I'd like to introduce you to our long-awaited, and I mean long-awaited, exchange teacher, Miss McAfee.
12: Hi. Welcome. Nice to meet you all.
11: And this lot, Miss McAfee, is what you'll have to put up with for the next year. Yeah. And heaven help you.
12: Oh, shame.
13: Where's Mr. Sims?
11: Ah, yes, we had a phone call from Mr. Sims 10 minutes ago.
12: He's not off sick.
11: To say he'll be slightly late due to what he termed, what was it, Miss Lewis?
12: Transport difficulties.
13: Well, I told him not to buy that new push bag. Rubbish, you know.
4: How was the flight, Miss McAfee?
14: Oh, no probs, apart from the mix-up at the airport.
11: Diversion to East Midlands, Mrs. Patterson. Fog at Gatwick. I expect you heard about that.
9: I was not informed.
13: No jet lag or anything.
14: Oh, no, I'm pretty lucky like that, I guess.
11: Well, if you'd like to take a seat, Miss McAfee.
14: Yes, right.
11: All right, let's get on, shall we? We'll press on with the business that's in the forefront of our minds at the moment. The cleaning arrangements.
13: Or lack of.
11: Yes, quite. You see, Miss McAfee, I'm afraid there's been a mass walkout of the cleaning staff.
14: But they're on strike, you mean?
13: Exactly. I'd walk out as well in their position. If they delay paying my wages to swell the profits of some fly-by-night privatised cleaning...
11: Yeah, do you mind, Mr. Long?
13: Sorry.
11: As I was about to say, our immediate concern, therefore, is to devise some means by which we can keep the school clean in the meantime. I have my own ideas, but on the other hand, if anyone has some brilliant scheme which will achieve this, while at the same time causing minimum disruption to our normal school...
6: Oh, wretched punctures. First day out as well.
15: Sir, please, sir.
6: Oh, hello, Sheen. You're in early?
15: Yes, sir. My mum has to drop me off early now, sir.
6: Oh, that's right. She's a cleaner, isn't she?
15: At Maryland High. Only she has to go in earlier now than before, sir.
6: Oh, I see. Anyway, what was it you wanted, Jean?
15: It's the girls' toilets. They're flooded, sir. Look, my shoes are all wet.
6: Well, you haven't been splashing about in it, have you?
15: No, sir.
6: No, of course you wouldn't. Look, I'm a bit busy now. Why don't you go and find the caretaker?
15: Yes, sir.
6: Tell him what's happened. Any problems, tell him I sent you.
15: Yes, sir.
6: Right, run along now. I've got to lock my bike up. Not that anybody in their right mind would pinch it.
11: At first sight, I can see how that would seem to be a possible solution, Mrs. Rudd, but frankly, I wouldn't be happy about it.
9: I'm sure there would be no shortage of volunteers.
11: Maybe, but no, I think we should draw the line at inviting parents to come in and help.
12: We've got to do something.
11: Yes, and at this stage, I'm inclined to go along with a plan Miss Lewis suggested to me before the meeting.
12: Oh, is there?
11: Please, Miss Lewis.
12: Yes, well, I think it's a fairly practical suggestion.
11: Ah, Mr. Sims, you made it.
16: Sorry, everybody. I'm sorry I'm late.
12: What was it?
16: Multiple puncture front wheel.
13: Don't say I didn't warn you.
11: Now, look, quiet, please. I think you should know what all this is about, Mr. Sims. I called this meeting...
9: My instigation.
11: You're quiet. I called this meeting to discuss the present crisis in her cleaning arrangements.
16: Ah, yes, that reminds me. I just saw Shaheen from my class. She tells me the girls' toilets are flooded.
9: Oh, this is monstrous. At this rate, we shall all be stricken with typhoid and hepatitis.
12: Well, that's all we need. So what should we do now?
14: Well, you could send a guy with a broom in to swill it out, I guess.
16: Well, I told her to notify the cat. Who are you?
14: Adele McAfee, exchange teacher. Hi.
16: Oh, pleased to meet
11: Introductions
16: you.
11: Later, Mr. Sims. Now, where were we? Oh, yes, we were about to say, Miss Lewis.
12: Yes, well, it's a practical suggestion, as I said. I thought we could make up a staff rota for keeping an eye on the toilets, kitchen areas, and anywhere else where dirt or rubbish might build up.
16: Any volunteers for latrine duties?
14: Don't all rush at once.
12: Just take the girls' toilets. We shall probably find that someone's been stuffing paper down as usual. A little vigilance there would have saved a lot of trouble.
16: Yes. Well, I don't know. It all reeks a bit of Big Brother to me.
14: That's better than reeking of raw sewage, I guess.
9: You may think this is a suitable subject for levity, Miss McAfee, but I assure you, when you are more familiar with the situation...
11: Sorry. What's the consensus on Miss Lewis's rota, then? Personally, I think it's quite a good idea.
16: Oh,
11: all
16: yes.
11: Agreed?
9: I
11: don't mind. Right, then. So, unless anyone else has any suggestions?
12: No.
11: Well, then, Miss Lewis, we go ahead with your emergency measures, OK?
12: Right, I'll start drawing up a rota straight after assembly.
11: Fine. Now, any other pressing problems before the bell?
12: No.
11: Good. Well, Miss McAfee, so much for your introduction to the British education system.
13: Oh, what's left of it?
11: Yes, thank you, Mr. Long. I should think you'll want to get organised before you face your little group of monsters, eh?
14: Yeah, right.
11: So, Miss Lewis, will you take Miss McAfee along to her classroom, please?
12: Yes, of course.
6: Well, it's right next to mine, isn't it?
12: Perhaps you would like to do the honours, Mr. Sims.
6: Well, be a pleasure.
11: Right, let's go to it, everybody. Good luck.
6: Yeah, I'll just pick up my register from the office and I'll be right with you.
14: Lead on, McDuff.
12: I did invite Miss McAfee to join us, Mrs. Patterson, but...
17: It seems she prefers the company of Mr. Sims.
12: Can't imagine why.
9: Wait, if you don't want that, don't throw it at Aisha.
15: It tastes a patty, miss.
9: If you don't like it, leave it on your plate.
15: Yes, miss. Sorry,
12: miss. Okay, you've got a point. This crumbles does taste slightly linseedy. Mm.
17: So, what's your impression of her then?
12: Who? Oh, Miss McAfee.
17: Yeah, she doesn't seem to be slow in coming forward.
12: Australians are noted for saying what they think.
9: Stop it, Wayne! I won't tell you again!

0: to be slow in coming forward. Australians are noted for saying what they think.
1: Stop it, Wayne! I won't tell you again!
2: Yes, miss.
0: My mother was out there once, visiting a relative, I think. Said she found the Australians verbally colourful.
3: So how are you settling in, Miss McAfee?
4: Adele.
3: Adele, right.
4: That's fine. Kids are great.
3: Yes, they are, aren't they?
4: Mind you, kids are kids everywhere. Show them you're on their side and you're cooking with gas.
3: Right. So we pass the McAfee test then, do we?
4: Sure. Though trying to get a bus here was a bit of a pain, but as soon as I get my bike, I'll really...
3: Ah, you're a cyclist too, huh? I've taken it up myself to try and get fit, you know. Takes pounds off you mending all those punctures.
4: Oh, no, that sort of bike. Actually, I was thinking more of a Triumph Bonneville.
3: Mm?
4: Oh, incidentally, if you ever hear of an old Bonnie going cheap, I'd really...
3: Oh, I'll let you know.
4: Thanks.
3: The kids will love you. Young Wayne in your class is motorbike crazy.
4: Oh, yeah, we've already swapped notes. He reckons the Yamaha 650 will knock spots off the Suzuki VTX. I mean, I ask you.
3: Yes. It was no contest, then. So you won't be interested in the carpool, then?
4: A carpool?
3: Mr. Long is trying to organise one to preserve the environment, he says. Though it's really just to save a few bob.
4: Oh, good idea. But I guess my Bonnie will be quicker. Traffic here is crazy for such a small island.
3: Oh, you don't have to tell me. I'm a proper cyclist, remember?
5: Yeah. As you, Mrs. Patterson, the beauty of a car rotor is that congestion's reduced, and overall, we'd be contributing to the lessening of carbon dioxide build-up, not to mention nitrous oxides, tetraethyl lead, noise...
6: So this is your friendly green alternative. One car, four passengers.
5: Yep.
0: Oh, and we all thought you were just trying to save a bit of money.
5: Well, there is that as well, I grant you.
0: Of course. Have you talked to Mr. Sims about it?
5: What?
0: Your car rotor idea.
5: Yeah, but he's not interested.
0: Might be, after today.
5: No. His idea of a green alternative is to offer me a lift on his crossbar.
0: Lucky for some.
1: Okay, now who can remember what the Aborigines called the time when the Earth was very young? Miss Wayne?
2: They called it the dream time, miss.
1: Very good, Wayne. Now, at that time, they believed strange creatures lived on the planet. The Aborigines painted these on the walls of caves and rocks, and some of them we can recognise as animals, like this. Anybody?
2: That's a kangaroo, miss.
1: That's right, Shaheen. But some were animals that we would not recognise today. Anybody know what this is?
2: It's Shaheen, miss.
7: No, it's not, miss. It's Wayne. Look, it's got funny ears. No, you.
1: Calm down, kids. If it was Wayne, it would have a baseball cap, pointing backwards like this to look where it isn't going. And if it was Shaheen, it'd have a striped top like this.
2: Miss, it's a dragon, miss.
1: Very good, Ranjit.
2: Miss, dragons breathe smoke.
1: Oh, so they do, Wayne. So let's give it lots of smoke coming from its nostrils. Smoking?
7: Because somebody gave him a cigarette, miss.
1: And they shouldn't have done, should they?
8: No, miss!
1: And that's why he's got a claw to his mouth, because that cigarette is making him cough.
2: Please have a claw in his mouth, miss.
1: Like this.
2: Look, he's falling over.
9: What is all this noise?
1: Oh, beg your pardon, Mrs. Rudd.
9: Oh, I'm so sorry to interrupt, Miss McAfee. I heard all the noise and assumed that the class must have been unsupervised. I see that I was mistaken.
1: Yes, well, we were just talking about abstract art and Aboriginal cave paintings, with special reference to dragons and baseball caps.
9: Well, I should be grateful if you would ask your class to talk less noisily. We are trying to work next door.
1: Yes, of course. Sorry.
9: Yes, well, I'll leave you to it, Miss McAfee. Dragons and baseball caps.
1: All right. Now, you've all got paper, and I want you to draw your own Aboriginal painting. No motorbikes, Wayne, right?
2: Right, miss.
10: Ah, hard at it, Mrs. Stone.
0: Yes.
10: Good.
0: And where have you been, or do I need to ask?
10: Well.

0: Oh, she's only been here a week or so. I've got to keep an eye on her, see how she's getting on.
1: Of course.
0: Any settling-in period, you know, by its very nature, tends to,
1: Unsettle?
0: Well, you know what I mean. She's new, and I'm interested in her approach to teaching. I must admit, I do find her enthusiasm infectious. And so do the children.
1: I think that's rather what some of the staff are afraid of. Mrs. Rudd, in particular.
0: What?
1: Well, you know, Miss McAfee encourages her class to make musical instruments.
0: Oh, like the didgeridoo, you mean?
1: Exactly. The other day, she took her class out on a foraging expedition from Local Skips. That didgeridoo started life as a piece of old piping.
0: Extraordinary.
2: Ah, at last. I've been looking everywhere for you, Mr. Beeston.
3: And now you've found me, Mrs. Rudd.
2: I demand you take immediate action, immediately.
3: Well, what's your problem?
2: You can't say I didn't warn you about the dangers of neglecting the cleaning problem, of failing to preserve a high standard of general hygiene.
3: No, hang on. Now, what are we talking about, Mrs. Rudd?
2: It's my piano.
3: Oh, isn't it always?
2: It is infested with rodents, Mr. Beeston.
3: What?
2: My piano has been overrun by mice.
3: I don't believe it.
2: And I insist you do something about it, Mr. Beeston, immediately.
3: Let's get this straight. How many mice have you actually seen, Mrs. Rudd?
2: A large number.
3: Look, can you be more precise? How many?
2: Well, to be entirely accurate, one.
3: Well, that's not exactly a plague, is it?
2: The propensity of the species for breeding is well known. Where there is one, rest assured, there will be more.
3: Yes, but I would have thought they'd need a bit of peace and quiet for mating purposes. Your piano doesn't seem ideal in that respect.
1: I'll ring the council straight away, Mrs. Rudd, and get a pest control officer round.
2: Please do, Mrs. Stone, because I refuse to go anywhere near that instrument until it has been cleared of infestation.
3: Well, perhaps you ought to fly a red flag on it as a warning.
2: Oh, you're quite impossible. This is no time for levity. I will be with my class in the hall.
3: Oh, you know, I almost sympathise with that mouse.
1: What do you mean?
3: Well, can you imagine coming face to face with Mrs. Rudd?
4: Telling you, if it's mice today, man, it'll be rats tomorrow. You'll see.
5: Frogs and locusts too, I expect.
4: We should be on strike now, you know. What other professional body would put up with mice popping up all over the place?
5: The magic circle?
4: Withdrawal of labour until effective action's taken. That's the only thing they'll listen to. Doesn't it bother you?
5: Shut up, will you? I'm trying to get this marking done.
4: No, but I mean, these mice. Don't they bother you?
5: No, I'm just keeping me bike clips on.
4: Oh, now that racket started up again.
5: What racket?
4: Doesn't anything put you off your marking?
5: Look, I'm sorry, I can't talk. I've got to get this finished before I go out tonight.
4: Why? What's happening tonight?
6: Hi, only me.
4: Well,
5: oh, hello.
4: Shut the door, will you?
6: Oh, sorry, won't be long. Still on for tonight?
5: Sure, yes, I'll see you in the Feathers about six.
6: I'm looking forward to it. Oh, and I bought the exchange in Mart as per suggestion, so talk about it then. You won't be late.
5: Oh, no, you can depend on me.
6: I hope so, mate. I don't want to be hanging around like a shag on a rock. Oh, well, I guess I'd better get back to the string section. Doesn't sound too healthy.
4: Really? How can you tell?
6: Oh, easy to the practice musical ear. See ya.
5: Bye.
4: You don't waste any time, do you?
5: What?
4: Someone got your foot in the door.
5: Look, it's all perfectly innocent.
4: Oh, I didn't say it wasn't. You can date whoever you like.
5: It's not a date. It's not a proper one. She just wants me to go round some garages with her so she can buy a motorbike.
4: What do you know about motorbikes?
5: Well, not a lot. But, well, some of these people see a girl on her own, they might try to take advantage.
4: Of Miss McAfee? I doubt it.
5: Yes, well...
4: Anyway, you should tell her not to waste her money. If she comes in on the car rotor, I can give her a lift to and from school. She contributes a bit towards the petrol, Bob's your uncle.
5: Sorry, I think she's set her heart on a Triumph Bonneville.
4: She'll be lucky.
5: Failing that, a Harley Davidson.
4: All right. But if she drives the way she teaches, I'd watch it if I were you.
5: I'll bear that in mind.
7: So... This is the Feathers.
5: Yes. Our unofficial staff room. Cheers.
7: Cheers.
5: I thought old Long was never going to let me get away.
7: What?
5: Well, he wouldn't stop going on about that mouse. He's even talking about bringing the union in.
7: He wants to go on strike over a mouse.
5: Oh, not just any old mouse. He's on about the mouse in Mrs. Rudd's piano.
7: Oh, it's all so petty.
5: Petty? Listen, if Mr. Long and Mrs. Rudd get together, it'll be like World War III breaking out.
7: I mean, now forget it.
5: Now go on.
7: Oh, nothing. I keep opening my mouth and putting my foot in it.
5: Ah. You think we all get worked up over nothing, don't you?
7: No, I didn't say that.
5: Ah, but you're right. I suppose it's an occupational hazard.
7: I guess so.
5: I should think teachers in Australia are much the same, eh?
7: I guess they're the same all over the world.
5: Well, I wouldn't know. I've only ever worked in this country.
7: Mm.
5: You know, that's something I admire about Australians.
7: What?
5: Well, you'll get up and go.
7: Yeah, well, if we want to see anywhere except Australia, we've got to get up and go.
5: Well, you know what I mean. We British do have a tendency to moan about things where other people get on and do something about them. I mean, like that mouse. Why don't we just get a cat and have done with it?
7: Oh, no, don't do that.
5: Why not?
7: Well, it's cruel. Better to use a trap.
5: That's not cruel, I suppose.
7: I meant a humane trap. You can get them.
5: Ah, was a thought. There's a hardware shop in Grice Street that might sell them.
7: Mm.
5: No, I'll not be shut by now.
7: Well, never mind. I've got a better idea. Real bit of bush engineering, this.
5: Yeah?
7: Well, you get a wide rim bottle or a jar, you put a bit of chocolate in the bottom,
5: yes.
7: The mouse can get in, but it can't get out again.
5: Will a milk bottle do?
7: Yeah.
5: Oh, well, there's sure to be one hanging around the school.
7: Okay, well, what are we waiting for? The sooner we catch it, the sooner Mrs. Rudd can sleep easy in her bed.
5: No, steady on. The school will be locked up by now.
7: Oh, well, no probs. You know, we might find a window where we can climb in. I mean, it's easy. You just put a credit card down
5: just
7: the side.
5: Just a minute. Look, we're not going to break in. We'll end up getting locked up.
7: Oh, yeah, I guess you're right.
5: Yeah, but we can go early tomorrow morning. The school's usually open by 7.
7: And we'll do the deed then. I'll drink to that.
5: Talking of which, I think it's my round. Same again. White wine, wasn't it?
7: Oh, that's a matter of opinion. I tell you what.
5: Yes.
7: Why don't we find a proper wine bar? One that sells Yarra Valley or a nice Barossa.
8: It's kind of you to call in so promptly. Yes, I'll let Mrs. Patterson know as soon as she comes in. I hope he's feeling better tomorrow. Yeah. Yes, thank you. Goodbye. Come in.
9: Morning.
8: Ah, Miss Lewis, you're in early.
9: Oh, not especially. It's 8:15.
8: Well, earlier than most, if I can put it like that.
9: But not Miss McAfee. I saw her in the staff room as I came past.
8: Ah, yes, enthusiasm. That's what I like to see.
9: Anyway, I just popped in to show you this week's rota before I put it on the notice board.
8: Ah, yes, the hygiene fatigues. Hmm. Any signs of rebellion in the ranks?
9: No, I think the initial resentment has started to die down now. Mr. Beeson, could you...
8: I'm sorry. I just noticed Mr. Sims has arrived.
9: Another early bird.
8: Enthusiasm must be catching.
7: Does she usually come in early?
5: Well, early-ish, but I reckon we've got a few minutes yet.
7: Oh, good.
5: What time did you get in?
7: Well, about an hour ago. That's when I set the trap.
5: Not long enough, really.
7: Yeah, could be lucky.
5: Yes. We're okay. She's not here.
10: Right.
5: You keep watch, and I'll check the bottle.
7: I wedged it under the pedals.
5: Right.
7: What is it?
5: Here. Come and look at this.
7: What?
5: Shut the door.
7: Oh, sorry. Have you caught it?
5: Bingo.
7: Oh, it's sweet.
5: It's never a mouse, though. It's more like a gerbil.
7: What is a gerbil?
5: Oh, if it had been a mouse, I was going to let it loose in the park, but it doesn't seem right for a gerbil.
7: Well, why not?
5: Well, I know it's illogical, but a cat might get it.
7: Oh, you Brits really are a nation of animal lovers, aren't you?
5: I know. I'll take it home, buy a cage for it.
7: But why not donate it as a school pet?
5: Oh, I'm not sure that's a good idea.
7: Well, why not?
5: Because of the life expectancy of the average school pet.
7: All right.
8: Mrs. Rudd, I thought I... Mr. Sims, what on earth are you doing?
5: Morning, Mr. Beeston.
8: And Miss McAfee.
7: Hi, Mr. Beeston. Great news. We've caught your mouse.
5: Well, Mrs. Rudd's mouse.
8: Oh, well, perhaps you'd like to get up off your hands and knees and explain.
7: Yes, well,
5: it's like this, Mr. Beeston.
11: I must say, it's a most extraordinary story.
8: But you must admit it does show initiative.
11: True.
8: On the other hand, I'm not entirely sure I should approve of what they've done.
11: Why not?
8: Well, there's no substitute for having adequate resources to keep the school fit for its purpose. I mean, having my teachers going round setting mouse traps is all very well and good, but... Come in!
3: Ah, Mrs. Rudd, and Mr. Long.
2: Mr. Beaton, we have come to see you on a matter of the utmost urgency.
3: Oh, now what would that be, Mrs. Rudd? Now, let me guess.
2: Mr. Beaton, you may think that a vermin infestation in the school is a matter of flippancy. I do not think so.
10: And I'm with Mrs. Rudd on this.
3: Really?
10: We can get the public health inspectors in, you know.
2: And I asked Mr. Long to refer the matter to the union to seek their advice on withdrawing our labour.
3: Oh, you're not going militant on me, are you?
2: Certainly not. As you know, I have always been the soul of moderation.
10: Enough is enough, Mr. Beeston. I put it to the union rep last night, and he agrees that the school is legally obliged to provide an adequate teaching environment.
3: I do so agree, Mr. Long.
10: Do you?
3: Absolutely.
2: Ah, I knew if we presented a united front, you would have to change your tune.
3: Change my tune? Oh, how very appropriate.
2: What do you mean?
3: I'm terribly sorry. You must forgive me.
2: I fail to see what is so amusing.
10: Same here.
3: The thing is, Mrs. Rudd, we caught your mouse.
2: What?
3: And it wasn't a mouse at all.
2: Well, that's ridiculous. I saw it with my own eyes.
3: No, what you saw was a gerbil.
2: A gerbil?
3: It's a long story, I'm afraid. It's all about Mr. Sims, Miss McAfee, and an empty milk bottle.
12: Sorry, kids. Pencils, crayons down. Oh. Where's your paintbox? It's got to stop now. Time for you to go outside and get some fresh air. I'll show you how to do Goofy afterwards, okay?
13: Okay.
12: Oh, and quiet as you can, kids, remember?
13: Please, miss.
12: Aren't you going out to play, Ranjit?
13: Yes, miss, but somebody said you found the gerbil this morning, miss.
12: Somebody? You mean somebody who was eavesdropping?
13: Eaves what, miss?
12: Flapping their big lugs like Dumbo the elephant.
13: But have you, miss, found one?
12: Might have. Why?
13: Only I lost one, miss.
12: You lost a gerbil?
13: Yes, miss.
12: Where did you happen to lose it?
13: I'm not sure, miss.
12: You didn't happen to lose it inside Mrs. Rudd's piano by any chance?
13: It could have got there, miss.
12: Oh, Ranji, there's no could have about it, is there?
13: No, miss. What's so funny,
12: Oh,
13: miss?
12: Nothing, Ranji. It's just a tickle in my throat, that's all. I'm just not used to the English air yet. So, so why did you put your gerbil in Mrs. Rudd's piano?
13: I only meant to leave it for one lesson and pick it up at the end of the day. Only it had gone.
12: But not before it frightened the life out of poor Mrs. Rudd.
13: No, miss.
12: Well, listen, Mr. Sims has got your gerbil.
13: Oh, great.
12: But if we give it you back, you must promise no more tricks like that.
13: No, miss.
12: I mean, the poor thing might have been killed. Suppose a cat had got into the classroom.
13: Yes, miss. I say, miss, what's that you're painting?
12: What? Oh, I'm just doodling. It's a little watercolour.
13: Hey, that's Mrs. Rudd.
12: Is it?
13: Yes, it's a nose and everything.
12: Oh, well, I better give her some music to read then. And sit her at a piano, like so, with a teeny little mouse poking its head between the keys.
2: Miss McAfee.
12: Oh, hello.
2: I do hope I'm not disturbing you, but Mr. Beeston tells me it's you I must thank for getting rid of my small intruder.
12: Oh, the mouse, you mean? That was nothing.
2: I'm really most grateful. Oh, that's a very interesting drawing. Oh, Ranjit, clumsy boy.
12: My fault, really.
2: You spilled water all over Miss McAfee's painting. Go and get a cloth.
13: Yes, Mrs. Rudd.
12: I'll sling this in the bin. Do another one later, Ranjit.
13: Yes, miss.
2: Run along, boy. What are you waiting for?

0: You've been listening to King Street Junior, written by Ivan Shakespeare and Dave Single, and starring Carl Howman as Philip Sims and James Grout as Mr. Beeston, the head teacher. Marlene Sidaway featured as Miss Lewis, the deputy head, Margaret John as Mrs. Stone, the school secretary, Paul Copley as Mr. Long, Deirdre Costello as Mrs. Patterson, and Vivian Martin as Mrs. Rudd. Adele McAfee was played by Moya O'Shea, Brian Frome by Dan Strauss, Jill by Serena Evans, Ranjit by Adam Dean, Shaheen by Rosalind James, and Wayne by Dax O'Callaghan. King Street Junior was created by Jim Eldridge and produced by John Fawcett Wilson.
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6: 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With our guest star, Bob Benchley. Music with Peter Van Steeden, the Merry Man, and Wynn Murray. The time has come. It's the Fred Allen Show. The curtain goes up. Peter raises his baton for overture, and it's good morning.

0: And now our next speaker, ladies and gentlemen, is a young man who has just caught 1939 under the mistletoe and is preparing to kiss the old year goodbye. Here he is, Fred Allen, in person.
1: Thank you. How did you enjoy your Christmas? Did you make the welkin ring again this year?
2: Yes, sir, Fred.
1: Enjoyed yourself, huh?
2: Oh, say, I've had high old times at Christmas, Fred.
1: Yeah.
2: But I think the high old time I had this Christmas was higher than any high old times I ever had.
1: Oh.
2: And I've had some high old times.
1: You had a high old time.
2: Yes, sir.
1: Well, did you hang up your stocking this year?
2: Oh, you bet, Fred.
1: What happened?
2: Well, nothing. I just put it back on again in the morning.
1: Hey, you're lucky. I put my stocking back on and stepped in 3 jelly beans. I had to send the stocking over to Schraff's to get it laundered, Harry.
2: Well, that's the best. Oh, say, Fred, I'm sorry. I forgot. Thanks a lot for your present. That turkey stuffing.
1: Oh, the turkey? You got the turkey stuffing. How was it? How was it, Harry? How did it taste?
2: Well, that I can't say, Fred. The zipper on the turkey got stuck, and we had to nibble around the outside. We couldn't get the turkey open.
1: Oh, isn't that a shame?
3: A merry December 27th, folks.
1: Hey, what?
2: You can't tell what'll happen.
1: What if somebody should put a weather strip on that door? Things are creeping in here when you don't... What is that, a merry December 27th? Are you making your own holidays, Mr. Van Speeden?
3: No, but I didn't see you fellas Christmas.
2: Well, that's all right, Steve.
1: All right, me.
3: Did you have a good Christmas, Harry?
2: Oh, I had a high old time, Steve.
1: He's had high old times, but the high old time. He got altitude with this last high old time. But what? From his looks, I don't think he's grounded yet, as a matter of fact. What sort of a day did you have, Mr. Van Steeden?
3: I was going all day.
1: No kidding.
3: Christmas carols, community sings, solos around in people's backyards.
2: Jeez, you spent the whole day singing, Pete?
3: I must have sung Abdullah Bulbul Amir 200 times, Harry.
2: Abdullah Bulbul?
1: Well, what kind of a carol is that? What has Abdul the Bulbul Amir got to do with Christmas?
3: Abdul's a Turk.
1: Yeah.
3: Turks come from Turkey, and Turkey goes with Christmas.
2: Well,
1: I'll join you outside as soon as I wind this up. What did you sing for an encore? Cranberry Me Not on the Lone Prairie?
3: Okay, Alan, just for that, here's your loaf of bread back.
1: Thanks.
2: What's that?
3: Alan gave me a loaf of bread for Christmas.
2: A loaf of bread?
3: He said if somebody gave me an electric toaster for Christmas, I'd be sitting pretty.
1: Well, just because you didn't get the toaster, you don't have to give me this bread back, Van Steeden. I don't.
3: A crumb will feel more at home with a loaf of bread than I will.
1: He who tells a joke and runs away will live to tell a joke some other day. And he who has the last laugh in radio is but a music cue, Mr. Van Steeden. And with this sage rejoinder, left over from Harry's turkey stuffing, we turn to the latest news of the week. The IPANA News presents The World in Review. New York City, New York. Selznick International production of Gone with the Wind, the motion picture eagerly awaited by millions who read the book, has triumphant opening in New York City. Celebrities involved in making a picture are acclaimed by press and public. IPANA News interviews some of the little fellows whose names didn't come up at the opening, but whose activities made Gone with the Wind possible. First, Mr. Mervyn Nod. What about this sensational picture, Mr. Nod?
4: Why, if it wasn't for me, Gone with the Wind would never have been made.
1: Well, I didn't see your name among the screen credits. Mr. Selznick produced the picture, didn't he?
4: Yes.
1: Victor Fleming directed it.
4: Yes.
1: Max Steiner wrote the music.
4: Yes.
1: Walter Plunkett designed the costume.
4: Yes.
1: And still you...
4: Yes. I maintain that the man who really started the ball rolling was little old yours truly, Mervyn Nod.
1: You?
4: Yes. I, Mervyn Nod, said the one word that made the picture possible.
1: Well, how did it happen?
4: Well, it was 3 years ago in March.
1: Yes.
4: Mr. Selznick buzzed for me.
1: You flew to his office?
4: Yes.
1: And?
4: Mr. Selznick was reading the last page of a book. I stood at his desk. Mr. Selznick finished reading. He put the book on his desk. He raised his eyes to mine.
1: And said?
4: Mervyn, he said, this book will make a great picture. I met his glance. I said, yes.
1: And that is what started Gone with the Wind?
4: Yes.
1: If you had said no that morning, what would have happened?
4: I'd have been fired. I'm a yes man.
1: Aren't we all? And
4: yes.
1: Thank you, Mr. Mervyn.
4: Yes.
1: Yes and yes to you. The man at the studio who had the most trouble with the picture was a gentleman named Humphrey Dill, Mr. Dill.
4: I've been 30 years in the picture game, and I never seen nothing like I've been through on Gone with the Wind.
1: Well, what is it you do at the studio, Mr. Dill?
4: I'm the adjective man.
1: The adjective man?
4: Yeah. When a producer finishes a picture, he turns in the details to me.
1: Oh, and you?
4: I make up an adjective to fit the picture.
1: Well, I still don't.
4: Look, I'll explain it.
1: Oh, all right.
4: Supposing the studio finishes a picture called Chaos Over Potsdam.
1: Yeah.
4: The producer gives me the details. I see it ain't colossal. I see there ain't no adjective to describe Chaos Over Potsdam.
1: What do you do?
4: I use a word like significant. This picture is significant. You can take it either way.
1: Oh, I see. But about Gone with the Wind.
4: Well, Mr. Selznick, give me the details.
1: They were stupendous.
4: It's the biggest thing to come out of Hollywood. So I start going through my adjectives.
1: And?
4: I ain't got an adjective in my repertoire big enough to fit it.
1: What about colossal?
4: Colossal, titanic, mammoth, brobdignagian, cyclopean. For the first time in my life, they won't do.
1: So?
4: So I started compounding adjectives like Titan gigantuan.
1: Yeah.
4: Super, super colossic.
1: Yeah.
4: Glamagnificent.
1: Those are pretty big words.
4: Not big enough for this picture. I seen it was futile. I dismantled the adjectives I was working on.
1: And gave up?
4: I had to. The picture's too big for white.
1: And Gone with the Wind has been released without an adjective?
4: I'm just calling it a long picture, mister.
1: A masterpiece of understatement. And thank you, Mr. Humphrey Dill. An actress who almost played the part of Scarlet in Gone with the Wind is Miss Stephanie Culpepper. How did you miss out on the Scarlet part, Miss Culpepper?
5: I was too thorough, sugar.
1: Too thorough?
5: I sure enough was. I got too deep into the character. That was my undoing.
1: What happened?
5: Well, back in 1935, the studio called me for a test. I thought they were just audition and draw.
1: Oh, I see.
5: I met the director, Mr. Somebody. He says, honey, your drawl is bragging. If you can act like you can drawl, he said, the part is yours.
1: And you did a scene from the picture?
5: With the camera right there.
1: Oh, and what was the trouble?
5: I was too thorough.
1: Well, how do you mean, Miss Culpepper?
5: Well, the director said, play Scarlet as a green kid.
1: Yes.
5: Your future looks black. And you're feeling blue.
1: Yes.
5: Lose your courage and turn yellow.
1: Mm-hmm.
5: Then steal yourself and show you're in the pink.
1: A complicated bit of acting, I must say.
5: Yes. Scarlet was green, black, blue, yellow, and pink. That's the way I played her, but I was too thorough.
1: How do you mean?
5: Well, the test was in Technicolor. I come out plaid.
1: Oh. Condolences, and thank you, Miss Stephanie Culpepper. The only boner found in the entire picture was traced to one Mr. Belclair Scriven. How did this boner possibly creep in, Mr. Scriven?
6: It was my fault. It was a fatal literary lapse.
1: Oh, a literary. Oh, did you write the picture scenario?
6: Me? Why? One man couldn't write Gone with the Wind. It was a creative project.
1: Really? Well, how was the picture written?
6: 60 workers, writers, working day and night in 12-hour shifts.
1: You don't say.
6: Yes, I do. The script passed along on an assembly line.
1: Yes.
6: Hack writers put in verbs and conjunctions.
1: Yes.
6: Literary big shot voted on sentences. The chap who did whole paragraphs was pure cement.
1: And your task was?
6: I was a suffix clincher.
1: Oh, you just added the suffixes.
6: Yes, for instance, if the word child passed me on the assembly vote, I would add hood. Childhood.
1: Yes.
6: Sweet, I'd add nest.
1: Sweetness.
6: Nut, I'd add ing.
1: The word nut.
6: Don't mean a thing if it ain't got that ing.
1: But about this single boner in Gone with the Wind.
6: It is a missing suffix. It was my fatal lapse.
1: How did it happen?
6: I had been working 27 days and nights without sleeping. I was suffix happy.
1: I can imagine.
6: We were coming into that scene where Scarlet meets Red for the first time. I was sitting at the assembly belt. I started nodding.
1: Yes.
6: Butt came by, I added the lure. Butler.
1: Yes.
6: Scar came by, I added the let. Scarlet.
1: Yes.
6: Then she spoke. And I must have dozed off.
1: You missed the suffix?
6: I did, yes. Scarlet said hello. I didn't add the O.
1: And when Scarlet greets Rhett in the picture today...
6: It's a bugle call.
1: I see. And what picture are you working on now, Mr. Scriven?
6: I am not with MGM at the moment.
1: Well, where will a letter reach you?
6: Care of the menswear in Macy's basement.
1: And still you're no bargain, Mr. Belclair Scriven. And now the Arcana News brings you a digest version of the masterpiece Gone with the Wind, running to 1,037 pages in book form, lasting 3 hours and 45 minutes on the screen. Gone with the Wind is here through the miracle of radio, given to you in 3 seconds, presenting our condensation of Gone with the Wind, the gun with the wind. Thank you. We have some fife players in here, too. And now as long as the drum corps doesn't show up, we're all right. And now, ladies and gentlemen, the Merry Mags, who have picked up a sideline and are singing at the Paramount Theater this week, close in on our microphone to render Santa Claus's theme song, Jingle Bells.

0: you. Thank you. And now, ladies and gentlemen, since we are still knee-deep in the holiday season, this is a good time.
1: Here it comes. Here it comes. Now we'll have a little more Merry Christmas and a big dash of Happy New Year. Personally, I'd like a little Arbor Day for a change.
0: What's the trouble, chum, if I may call you chum?
1: Oh, no trouble at all, only I don't like holidays.
0: Oh, come now, not even this in-between time?
1: Especially this in-between time. The more I think of the presents I got, the madder I get.
0: Really?
1: Some neckties that had come in handy if you had a flag of stripes. Pardon me. Some cigars that are guaranteed to rid the house of termites and a lot of bills that'll take me to spring. Don't look now, but I'm getting a cold for New Year's, so maybe you've noticed.
2: Well, if Fred didn't, I did, chum. Chum. Seriously, I can tell you what to do for your cold. Take Tell Hepatica to help fight that cold faster. And to substantiate that statement, ladies and gentlemen, I'd like to pass along the results of a recent impartial survey among physicians conducted by leading medical journals. In this survey, it was found that 7 out of 10 physicians prescribe a saline laxative when treating a cold. And Sal Hepatica is, we believe, the outstanding saline laxative in America. There are 2 very good reasons for this, which you can check with your own doctor. First,
3: Sal Hepatica acts quickly, yet it is exceptionally gentle.
2: And remember, since the progress of a cold is quick, this greater speed of Sal Hepatica is especially important in fighting it. Second,
3: Sal Hepatica also helps nature counteract the acidity that so often accompanies a cold.
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0: Peter Van Steven. Peter Van Steven and his partner Ickes have just played and given us the Reader's Digest version of It Had to Be You. And now, ladies and gentlemen, before we present our guest star...
1: Mr. Allen!
0: Yes. Oh, yes, Portland.
1: Mama sent this back.
0: Sent what? Oh, what's this little bar?
1: It's that perfume you gave Mama for Christmas.
0: Oh, doesn't your mother like perfume?
1: Yes, but Mama said this kind was for throwing, not using.
0: What does your mother mean, throwing?
1: Mama said this perfume is generally put up in little glass pails instead of in bottles.
0: Did your mother try it?
1: Yes. Mama put some on her dress.
0: And?
1: Three moths came out of her skirt and gave themselves up.
0: What do you know?
1: Then Mama got too near the candles on the Christmas tree.
0: And?
1: Her left sleeve exploded.
0: Nothing else happened, I hope.
1: Well, not till Mama rubbed some of the perfume behind her ears.
0: And then what happened?
1: Mama's right ear came off in her hand.
0: Oh, that's ridiculous.
1: That's what Mama said when her other ear came off.
0: Your mother said what?
1: It's ridiculous.
0: Why, now, wait a minute. This whole thing is getting ridiculous. Who is our guest star tonight?
1: Well, all of the other programs are having guest experts sum up the old year and predict for 1940.
0: Oh, and don't tell me that you have dug up a whimsy expert for us.
1: Yes. He's America's foremost authority on wit and humor.
0: To wit?
1: Mr. Robert Benchley.
2: Thank you, thank you.
0: Well, good evening, Mr. Benchley.
2: Yes, as evenings go, I'd say it is a good evening, friend. That is up to now. The thing that worries me is what happens from now on.
0: Why, we could have had the censor up to clear your throat, you know. And everything else was...
2: I could have sworn that wasn't it.
0: We had everything else cleared but your throat for the program. Well, you all ready?
2: Oh, I guess as ready as I will be.
0: I know, when the frogs are waving. Well, the purpose of this meeting is to dissect humor and the professional humorist. Now, tonight, Mr. Benchley, you are the guinea pig.
2: Well, it's a character part for me, Fred, but I'll do the best I can. A guinea pig. Gosh, I wish you'd told me how to come in tails.
0: That joke isn't a sample of your humor, Mr. Benchley.
2: No, Fred, I was just feeling out the audience. That joke was sort of a throwaway, you know?
0: Well, it's too bad you didn't throw it away before you got in here.
2: I'll know better next time, if there is a next time. Well, as Robespierre said on the steps of the guillotine, tu comprends et tu pardonnes.
0: What does that mean, Mr. Benchley?
2: What?
0: I said, what does that say to whatever that was? What does it mean?
2: Well, it loses so much in the translation, Fred. Why bother?
0: Fine. Well, we'll get right into our interview.
2: All right. I'm still the guinea pig.
0: If you don't mind.
2: No, not at all. I just wanted to make sure. If I'm supposed to be a guinea pig and play it as a mongoose, it's going to sound rather confusing.
0: Yes, it is.
2: Well, that's all I've got to say.
0: Oh, you must have more to say than that, Mr. Benchley.
2: Well, yes, as a matter of fact, I have. What I meant was that's all I've got to say on this page. I'm turning now.
0: Oh. Considerate of you, Mr. Benchley, I'm sure.
2: Well, it's all right. May I trouble you to wet my finger, please?
0: Why, not at all. Pardon my tongue.
2: Pardon my finger. There we are. I've turned.
0: Fine. Now, tell me, is it true that you are America's foremost authority on wit and humor?
2: Well, I don't like to come right out and say it, Fred, but I'm not the one to make it unanimous either. But millions of people are saying it, and where there's so much smoke, there must be some fire.
0: Yes, I'll say. Now, how did you get this reputation?
2: Oh, I forget. I happened to be standing at a bar one night.
0: Standing?
2: Yes, it was early in the evening.
0: Oh.
2: Someone said, that Benchley is the world's foremost authority on wit and humor. I forget who said it. It may have been me. I don't know.
0: It started as a rumor then.
2: Yes. I picked it up and sort of blabbed the word around. The thing caught on, and overnight, you might say, I was made.
0: Well, did you come from a funny family?
2: Yes, I did. We used to get a lot of laughs around the house just looking at each other. My father was a belly laugh.
0: Even as you today are no titter. As John Hancock used to put it on occasion, c'est la physiognomie.
2: What does that mean, Fred?
0: Well, it loses so much. But tell me, Mr. Benchley, when did you first start to get funny?
2: My first bright remark, historians tell me, was made at a baby show in Worcester, Massachusetts in 1894.
0: You recall it?
2: We're basic.
0: Good.
2: I won first prize at the baby show. The judge stooped over my cradle with the medal.
0: Uh-huh.
2: I said, "You can't pin anything on me. My mother beat you to it."
0: Rollicking, I must say.
2: Thank you.
0: That started you on your career as combination wit and Merry Andrew.
2: Yes, friend. The rest is history. I rested on my laurels for 20 years.
0: And what happened?
2: My spine blossomed. In 1930, I won first prize at the flower show, standing on my hand.
0: Good for you. Now, since you are an authority, Mr. Benchley, I think our listeners might enjoy having you clear up a few minor things, including your throat. You want to take time
2: out? No, it's okay.
0: We'd like to have you clear up a few minor things about... you don't think part of your mustache is down there. I think our listeners might enjoy having you clear up a few minor things about wit and humor that tend to confuse the average person.
2: Oh, I'll be glad to, Fred. What's on your mind?
0: Well, first, what is a joke?
2: A joke? Well, when you hear a man say, "Did you hear the one about?" then he goes,
0: "Yes."
2: Well, what comes between "Did you hear the one about?" and that's the joke.
0: Well, that is... Have you any statistics on wit and humor covering 1939?
2: Well, I did have, but Dr. Gallup borrowed my poll this morning. He was behind in his shinnying or something. But I have a few loose ends in my head.
0: Oh, I thought those were your sideburns.
2: Oh, they're just old loose ends. They've got hair on them.
0: They ought to come in mighty handy for tugging. Well, what joke according to your loose ends was told the most last year?
2: The Joe Miller survey rates as the outstanding joke of 1939 that one where one Albanian says to the other Albanian, "What's the best way to keep a dead fish from smelling?"
0: Does the second Albanian answer?
2: Unfortunately, yes. The second Albanian says the best way to keep a dead fish from smelling is to cut off its nose.
0: Where does the... where does the joke come in?
2: Well, no one seems to know. I've had a dead fish in my lab all year working on that joke. I cut off the nose.
0: And does the fish smell?
2: I doubt it. Everyone else is complaining, but the fish apparently gives no evidence of resenting itself.
0: Then the outstanding joke of 1939 is founded on a fallacy.
2: Exactly. Cutting off the fish's nose would have no effect on its olfactory reception whatsoever.
0: But the essence of a joke is still involved.
2: Yes, the joke is that a fish smells through its gills.
0: Well, concealed, I must say.
2: Yes, the nose obviously is cut off as a come-on. But that's the trend. That joke is number one on the wit parade.
0: Now, what is your favorite joke of all time, Mr. Benchley?
2: Oh, I've said so many funny things, Fred.
0: I know, but your favorite.
2: Well, I guess it's that one about the little Indian boy who got his foot caught in his papoose bag and couldn't get it out.
0: What happened?
2: The boy had to go through life living on his mother.
0: Very, very good.
2: Thank you.
0: Excuse me if I don't laugh, Mr. Benchley. We're fresh for time.
2: I understand quite.
0: Well, what would you say is the outlook for wit and humor in 1940?
2: The outlook is pretty drab, Fred. I'm giving up the game. In fact, I've gone into another business. Christmas present consultant.
0: What is a Christmas present consultant?
2: Well, if you receive a Christmas present that presents a problem, for a nominal sum, I'll solve it for you.
0: Well, how do you mean?
2: Well, I got a call this morning up on Central Park West. A man received 20 pounds of putty for Christmas.
0: Really?
2: He didn't know what to do with it.
0: He called you in?
2: At 3 o'clock this morning.
0: An emergency. What did you do?
2: Well, I broke every window in this client's apartment. That 20 pounds of putty was gone in no time.
0: Pretty soft for you.
2: Yeah, I sure made an impression there.
0: Good.
2: I had another call. A man received a grand piano for Christmas. His apartment was too small. With the piano in it, the man was sleeping in the hall.
0: What was your solution?
2: I burned the legs of the piano in the fireplace, stood the piano up on end.
0: Yes?
2: Today, that man has a harp and a place to sleep. Well, it's all in the day's work, Fred.
0: Yes, I guess it is. Have you been successful with all of your clients?
2: I'm infallible, Fred. Why, only yesterday, I was called in by a family on the drive.
0: What was wrong there?
2: They were playing bridge on a new table, a Christmas present.
0: Huh?
2: They had open house, and a bum walked in and got in the bridge game. They sent for me.
0: Were you able to get the bum out of the bridge game?
2: Oh, in no time. I arrived at the house. They dealt me in.
0: Yes?
2: I did one no tramp.
0: Yes?
2: The bum blushed and withdrew.
0: Amazing, Mr. Benchley. But this is a seasonal profession. I suppose when Christmas is over, you'll return to your public.
2: Yes, Fred. As a matter of fact, I'm leaving for Hollywood next week.
0: Oh, are you going to make another picture?
2: Well, I've got to. The studio just discovered it has two dishes left over. Well, bonsoir, Fred.
0: Bonsoir? What does that mean?
2: It leaves so much in the translation.
0: Why, Bob? Well, I get it. And thank you. I get it, but vaguely. And thank you, Mr. Robertson. Thank you. And now, ladies and gentlemen, Miss Wynne Murray, dressed in her best bib and tucker, is here to sing for us Great Day.

0: thank you. At this point, ladies and gentlemen...
1: Excuse me, Mr. I got a special package for this gentleman here, Fred Allen.
0: No, this is the microphone. I'm Fred Allen.
1: Oh, sorry. The mic sticks or I might miss the hit. Oh, they're careful now. That package is marked for Jilly.
0: Well, I'll treat it tenderly.
1: All right.
0: Why, it's a phonograph record to Fred Allen and Company from Harry Von Zell, a New Year's greeting. You mind if we play it now, Harry?
2: No, of course not. Go ahead.
0: Will you put this record on the machine, Tab?
3: Here it goes.
4: Fred, I sincerely hope you in Portland and everyone else on the show start 1940 happy and healthy, and that you'll stay that way throughout the year. And any time you feel a cold coming on, I know you'll do the wise thing and fight that cold faster with sparkling Sal Hepatica. Sal Hepatica. Sal Hepatica. Sal Hepatica. Sal Hepatica.
0: Hey, there must be a crack in that.
4: Sal Hepatica.
0: Sal Hepatica. Give the needle a voice, will you?
4: Sal Hepatica, sir. Sal Hepatica. Because in the first place, Sal Hepatica is speedy, yet it is very gentle. And speed, you know, is mighty important in fighting a cold. And just as important, Sal Hepatica also helps nature counteract the acidity that so frequently accompanies a cold. So in two ways, Sal Hepatica helps fight cold and helps faster. Remember that 7 out of 10 doctors prescribe a saline laxative in treating a cold. And Sal Hepatica is, we believe, America's outstanding saline laxative. So for faster action against cold, see that your medicine cabinet is never without gentle, quick-acting Sal Hepatica. Sal Hepatica. Sal Hepatica. Sal Hepatica. Sal Hepatica.

0: And now, ladies and gentlemen, the question of the week. This is Mr. and Mrs. Average Man's Round Table, where three persons selected from our studio audience are invited to give their opinions on a question that concerns some prominent issue of the day. These little sessions are entirely unrehearsed. Fred takes his place now at the round table where he meets his fellow debaters for the first time. Are you ready over there, Fred?
1: Yes, Harry. The forum is declared officially open. And Portland will introduce our first member.
2: Yes, Mr. William Friedman from the Bronx.
1: Well, good evening, Mr. Friedman.
3: Good evening, Mr. Allen.
1: May I? I thought for a minute you had borrowed Mr. Benchley's frog there, but I guess everything's going to be all right.
3: I have no mustache.
1: Well, he hasn't much left. I guess most of it's in his throat. But I was going to ask you, do you mind if I ask you what your profession is?
3: I'm a lawyer.
1: A lawyer, really? Well, it's too bad. If I'd known you were coming up, I'd have borrowed 3 or 4 cases from the Goodwill Court, so you'd have felt more at home. But tell me, did you graduate from a law school here in New York City?
3: No, I come from an out-of-town law school.
1: An out-of-town? You wouldn't care to name it?
3: Oh, yes, Harvard Law School.
1: Oh, Harvard. Oh, yeah, that's up near where we live up there. Harvard turns out some mighty good men. Not in football, but I mean in the law school. I knew a fellow who was a very brilliant student at the Harvard Law School. He finished his 4 years in 3 years, sued the college, and got his 4th-year tuition back. But I was going to ask you, Mr. Friedman, would it be unethical if I were to ask you for some professional advice here in public? I'm not getting your fee ready. I mean, I just have to take this out.
3: No, I don't think it would be unethical.
1: Well, I have a legal problem that's been bothering me. Did you hear Jack Benny's program last Sunday night?
3: No, I'm sorry. I missed that one, Fred.
1: Did you hear it the week before?
3: Yes, the week before I heard it.
1: Oh, you're one of the every other week Benny listeners. Well, the sooner everybody feels that way, the better off it'll be for me. He'll have to have his in. But when I was going to ask you last week on his program, you know, Jack, Benny, and I are supposed to make a picture together next summer for Paramount. And last Sunday night on his program, he called up the Paramount Studios, Mr. Mark Sandridge, the producer there, and said that he refused to make a picture with me. Now, can I, have I any legal rights involved there? Can I protect myself?
3: Well, absolutely. I'd sue him for everything under the sun.
1: Well, I don't think he's got all of that yet. Of course, suing him for everything under the sun would take in all of his California holdings. I get those. But you think I can sue him? He can't run out on me, huh?
3: No, I chase him through every state in the union.
1: Well, of course, I doubt if he'd last that long. It's uphill in Montana. But do you think, as long as I can sue him, do you think that if we make the picture, that Paramount can sue Benny and me later?
3: Well, that depends on the movie critics.
1: That depends on the picture. Well, thank you a lot, Mr. Friedman. Now, Portland.
2: Mr. Thomas Broadley from Brooklyn.
1: Good evening, Mr. Broadley.
4: Good evening, Mr. Allen.
1: You brought your own studio audience with you.
4: My own gang.
1: Well, that's the coming thing. A lot of the radio comedians have portable studio audiences they carry around with them. But I was going to ask you, what do you do over in Brooklyn?
4: I'm the manager of a garage.
1: Oh, a garage? Are you? Well, what do you, how's business?
4: Rotten.
1: It is?
4: Very bad.
1: Well, don't you think there are not enough cars in the country today?
4: Yeah, there's plenty of cars, but they're not running them.
1: Oh, you're just buying the cars and leaving them in front of the house. Well, that makes work for the policemen. They nicely come around and give everyone tickets. Well, thank you a lot, Mr. Broadley. The vice president is waving at me. My time is rapidly disappearing here. Next, Portland.
2: Mr. Wesley Fraser from Astoria, Long Island.
1: Good evening, Mr. Fraser. Oh, you have a small audience.
5: Just one.
1: Well, maybe after the program, your following will improve. But may I ask your business if I'm not too nosy?
5: Yes, I'm a haberdasher, Fred.
1: Oh, a haberdasher?
5: A haberdasher.
1: Well, I guess you're pretty well tired out after the Christmas
5: party.
1: Very
5: tired, yes.
1: You are, huh? I there have been so many jokes about neckties on the program, I was going to ask you, I hope that you hadn't foisted any on your customers to give away for Christmas.
5: No, that's one thing I don't do.
1: The customer's always right. I got a necktie this year. It looks like a sun-kissed antipasto. It's worth a about a dollar, I'll have to spend $2 for a muffler, I guess, to hide it, so I lose it. Well, thank you a lot, Mr. Fraser, and that brings us to our question. Tonight's question is sort of a double feature. It concerns a marital problem, and in order that husbands and wives may both have a go at it, we're going to use the same question.

0: double feature. It concerns a marital problem, and in order that husbands and wives may both have a go at it, we're going to use the same question again next Wednesday. Now, tonight, our board members consist of three married men. You are married, Mr. Friedman.
1: Yes, Mr. Allen.
0: And Mr. Broadley.
2: Yes, Mr. Allen.
0: And Mr. Frey.
3: That's right.
0: You're all married. We're all married, and I'm the only one who looks it. Our question tonight is, after living together 50 weeks each year, when the two-week vacation period arrives in the summer, should husbands and wives take their vacations together, or should they go their separate ways and enjoy a real vacation alone? Now, Mr. Friedman, do you think married couples should take their vacations alone?
1: No, I think they should take... Mr. Allen, I mean, they should take it alone.
0: They should separate a vacation.
1: Absolutely.
0: Time. And why? Now, the husbands had no trouble. I sensed the husbands were going to organize. You think that the couple should take their vacations alone?
1: Yes, I do, Fred. And the reason, I presume you'd like to know?
0: Yes, I would.
1: Well, I think that if they separate, they'll appreciate each other all the more when they get together
0: after
1: the vacation is over.
0: Well, thank
1: they'll
0: you.
1: They'll forget about the rolling pins and things.
0: All right, thank you, Mr. Friedman. And Mr. Broadley, what do you think about
2: Well, you got me on the spot, Fred. My wife is sitting right here.
0: If you can't get back in the house tonight, you can come home with me. Just tell us how you feel about it, Mr. Broadley.
2: Well, I think a husband should take his wife with him.
0: You thought you'd go away together?
2: Absolutely. I have to say it.
0: You have to say it, huh? Well, how do you feel about it, Mr. Fraser?
3: Well, I definitely think they should take them separate.
0: They should take their vacation
3: Absolutely.
0: Separate. And why do you say that?
3: Well, as you say, after 50 weeks together, I think they should separate. It gives them a chance to get a sort of a mental house cleaning, if you know what I mean? To think back to the arguments and things like that.
0: And they should separate. Well, that is two for taking separate vacations. And Mr. Broadleaf, whose wife is here and is speaking under duress... should go away. Well, they seem to have decided, our married men, that the ideal vacation for married couples, 2-1, is to take their vacations together. Now, next week, we're inviting three wives to give us their opinions. The week after that, I'll probably have to hide. Our forum closes on a note of suspense, and thank you, gentlemen, for your kind cooperation. And now, ladies and gentlemen, the Mary Max, who, since we have heard from them early in the program, have done four shows at the Paramount, return to sing Oh, Johnny, Oh.

0: Sunday in order to justify my sobriquet, Public Philanthropist Number One, I'm going to toss a little New Year's dinner for everyone on this program.
1: Now wait a minute.
0: It won't be elaborate, you understand. Just the turkey so tender, it will collapse gracefully at the mere sight of the carving set. Ruby red cranberry sauce, pearly creamed onions, mashed potatoes whipped to a frothy frenzy.
2: Fred, you aren't forgetting anything, are you?
0: Well, I thought you'd take the turkey stuffing and the plum pudding for granted, Harry.
2: No, Fred. What I meant was that you're going to have so many soft, creamy, well-cooked foods.
0: Well, what would you suggest, Herschel?
2: I pan a toothpaste and massage.
0: Not for New Year's dinner, Harry.
2: No, of course not for New Year's dinner, Fred. 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
0: Thank you. And now, ladies and gentlemen, the farewell appearance of the mighty Allen Art Players for 1939. Tonight, they dramatize an episode filched from the secret clinical files of a famous psychoanalyst. The sketch is called Moonlight and Neurosis. Or, the patient was the well-dressed man, his straitjacket had a belt in the back. Now the action takes place.
4: Professor Allen, psychoanalysis clinic.
0: The time.
4: The present.
0: The character.
4: Professor Allen, Professor Allen's nurse, several patients, and Napoleon.
0: Napoleon? Who's Napoleon?
4: I'm Napoleon.
5: Professor Allen's mental clinic, happy in addition. Hello? No, Professor Allen just went out. He said he had to see a man about a dogma. Yes, I'll tell him. Goodbye.
0: Oh, a Freudian good morning, nurse. And how are all my subnormal patients this morning?
5: They're still subnormal. They're asking for you.
0: Only a suppressed schizophrenic would attempt to belittle the world's greatest authority on psychoanalysis, nurse. Why, my cures have set the Ouija board back 20 years.
5: What cures?
0: What cures? What about Mrs. M. of Dallas, Texas? Mrs. M. came to me with an oolong fixation. She thought she was a tea bag. Well, I kept her in hot water for 3 months. She left here cured.
5: She paid you for keeping her in hot water?
0: I soaked her for $200, yes. Take my other cure, the brothers J. of Biddeford, Maine.
5: What was the matter with them?
0: The brothers J. thought they were bookends. They were going through life 6 inches apart. I walked between them saying, I am the Encyclopedia Britannica. The bookend fixation was shattered. The brothers left my clinic through different windows. Cured.
5: That shuts me up.
0: Another cure. I am uncanny.
5: Excuse me, doctor.
0: Yes, 702.
5: I feel the urge.
0: Very well, 702. Here's your piece of bread.
5: Thank you. Who is that?
0: 702 thinks she's a hamburger. Has to have a piece of bread before she'll sit down. I keep slicing the bread thinner and thinner. She'll be on her own in no time. Take a note for the medical journal.
5: Yes, sir.
0: Case 648, a specimen of exalted ego inflation. 648 was under the delusion that he was the president. By degrees, I reduced him to thinking he was vice president, then secretary of the interior, then Saul Bloom.
5: His ego was subsiding.
0: His ego was subsiding rapidly. Yesterday, I had him down to thinking he was a Republican. He was practically cured.
5: What happened?
0: I must have gone too far with my treatment. This morning, he woke up thinking he was Jack Benny. Well, I took him to the isolation ward, a hopeless moron. Oh, this must be a new patient. Put on your shoes, nurse, and open the door.
5: Yes, sir.
1: Professor Allen.
0: Be seated, please.
1: No, hold on. Now, just a minute. I've got something.
0: Yes. You are a victim of repression.
1: Let go of my tongue. I'm not a patient.
0: No?
1: No, you maniac. I'm Rodney Tate, manager of the Cosmopolitan Opera Company.
0: But I'm not...
1: Our opera season opens tonight, and I'm terribly worried about our star tenor.
0: Florence Flibbert?
1: Yes. He's a victim. A victim of recurring hallucination.
0: What form has Flibbert's phobia assumed?
1: He thinks he's a chicken.
0: A chicken?
1: Yes, a chicken.
0: His condition has been brought on by some foul experience. Am I right?
1: Yes. Mr. Flibbert made a concert appearance last week.
0: Yes?
1: Variety, a theatrical weekly, ran a headline.
0: Saying?
1: Flibbert lays an egg.
0: Yes.
1: Now, Mr. Flibbert is an artist. He began to brood about this thing.
0: That egg-laying phrase has perforated his subconscious.
1: Exactly. Today at rehearsal, Mr. Flibbert started flapping his arms and crowing in a finale.
0: He didn't follow through?
1: No. No. Mr. Flibbert did not lay an egg, no.
0: Good. Where is the patient now?
1: He's right outside. I'll call him in here.
6: Florence,
1: come in.
6: I'm a chicken.
0: Dad, definite symptoms of poultry mania, a form of dementia peacock. Look at me, Mr. Flibbert.
6: I'm a chicken.
0: No. Mr. Flibbert. You have no feathers, you see? That proves you're not a chicken, doesn't it?
6: No, it proves I'm molting.
1: Now, Ellen, Flibbert has got to sing tonight. He's starring in Rigoletto.
0: Now, don't worry, Mr. Tate.
1: Well, I can't.
0: I'll clear up, peace of mind, Tate, old man. We have enough trouble with Flibbert here. I'll clear up Flibbert's condition in time for his performance.
1: Can you guarantee a cure, Professor?
0: Absolutely.
1: Good.
0: I shall start treatment immediately.
6: I'm a chicken.
0: Quiet, Mr. Flibbert. No bragging. Now, Mr. Tate.
1: Yes, Professor.
0: You take Flibbert inside to my clinic.
1: Yes.
0: And squat him on an electric light bulb.
1: Yes.
0: When he sees he cannot hatch it, presto, the delusion will be shattered.
1: Oh, yes.
0: Flibbert will return to his normal senses.
1: Indeed, yes. Come along, Todd.
6: Bob, get me a nest. I want to sit down.
0: An interesting specimen, eh, nurse?
6: If that guy's a chicken, make mine pot roast.
0: Your sang-froid is out of place in psychoanalysis circles, nurse. What is that letter on your desk there?
6: It's in case 527.
0: Oh, yes. 527 checked out 10 days ago, completely cured. Well, it's probably another testimonial. What does he say?
6: Dear Professor Allen,
0: yes?
6: 2 weeks ago I came to you obsessed with the idea that I was Al Jolson.
0: Yes?
6: You cured me in 3 days and discharged me.
0: Go on.
6: Now that I'm back in Hollywood, an embarrassing situation has come up. It seems that I really am Al Jolson. As a result of your cure, no one can make me believe I'm myself. What shall I do? Signed, Al Jolson.
0: Yeah, the distortion of individuation. I treated Dr. Jekyll for the same trouble. Take a letter.
6: Yes, sir.
0: Dear Al, if you really are Jolson, get down on one knee. Say mammy 50 times. It will all come back to you in blackface. Have you got that?
6: Yes, sir.
0: Are you in again? Where's that manager of yours?
1: I am right here, Professor. That confounded cure of yours didn't work at all.
0: Impossible.
1: Well, it didn't work.
0: You sat Flibbert on the light bulb as I prescribed?
1: Yes, I did, but the darn thing broke. He thought he'd laid a scrambled egg.
6: Yeah, the yolk was on me.
0: Quiet,
1: Flibbert. Now, Ellen, you have got to do something. I'm holding you responsible for this man.
0: I'll come through, Tate. My next move is auto-suggestion.
1: What is that?
0: Take Flibbert back to my clinic.
1: Yes.
0: Put some paper bloomers on him. He'll start thinking he's a lamb chop. We can proceed from there.
1: Oh, yes. Good. Very well. Come on, Tony.
6: Bob, put me in a kettle. I want to be quick.
1: You're going to be a lamb chop. Now get in
0: there. Dad, this Flibbert case is extending me neurotically. Professor Allen's psychoanalysis clinic, inhibitions especially. Hello?
7: I want to speak to Professor Allen, please.
0: You're speaking to Professor Allen, madam.
7: What became of the man who answered the telephone?
0: I am the man who answered the telephone.
7: Oh, put Professor Allen on, please.
0: I am Professor Allen.
7: Really? Who was that other man who answered the phone?
0: It was I. I am Professor Allen.
7: One at a time, gentlemen, please.
0: Hello?
7: Who is this, please?
0: Professor Allen talking.
7: You're on a busy wire, Professor.
0: I know it. You called me up, madam.
7: So I did. Professor, I've got to see you.
0: I should say so.
7: Can I have an appointment?
0: Let me see. Friday.
7: Oh, I can't come Friday. I'm mad at Friday.
0: You're mad at Friday?
7: Yes. I like Monday, Tuesday, Wednesday, and all the others.
0: But you're...
7: Yes, I'm mad at Friday.
0: Who are you, madam?
7: I'm Mrs. Robinson Crusoe.
0: Mad at Friday? That woman is crazy, nurse. Hello?
7: That party reversed the charges.
0: Dad, she isn't as crazy as I thought. Any patients waiting, nurse?
6: No, sir. But, Doc, I'm still a chicken. But, Doc.
0: A chicken? Of course.
1: That is awful, Alan. I've never seen anything like it.
0: Confound him. Isn't he cured yet?
1: No, Alan, Mr. Flippett is not cured.
0: Mr. Tate.
1: You guaranteed to get Mr. Flippett in shape to sing tonight. He's still a chicken. I'm suing you. I'll ruin your clinic.
0: Hold on. I'll have you here for observation if you don't watch your tape. I will cure Mr. Tibbet, or Mr. Flibbert. I will cure him if he shows up, too. Come here. Come here. Come here.
6: I'm a chicken.
0: Of course you're a chicken. In fact, Mr. Flibbert, you're such a fat little chicken, I'm going to eat you for dinner. Come here, Flibbert.
1: Wait a minute. What are you doing with that paperweight there, Professor?
0: I'm going to kill a chicken.
1: No.
0: Flibbert, take this.
1: Stop, wait a minute. Alan, what have you done? You'll get 20 years for this.
0: Quiet, Tate. I'll dash some water in the patient's face. We'll see how my shock treatment works. Here, Flibbert.
1: Who's on? Where am I? Torrance, how do you feel?
8: Why, I feel fine. Why aren't we at the opera, Tate? What am I doing here?
1: Now, it's all right, Torrance. You were a chicken, but the professor just cured you. Alan, you're a genius.
0: Oh, yeah. Oh, it was nothing. Here is your bill, Mr. Flibbert.
8: No, you get my check in the morning, Professor. I've got to rush over to the opera house.
1: Yes, we must. Just one thing, Professor.
0: Yes?
1: There's no danger of a relapse, is there?
0: None whatsoever.
1: Oh, good.
0: Unless Mr. Flibbert is exposed to another sudden shock. Keep him away from those bad notices.
1: Yes, fine. The opera house will never forget you, Professor. We'll name the men's foyer and the mezzanine after you, sir.
0: Ah, that is inferior immortality, and thank you.
1: Yes.
0: Good day, gentlemen.
8: Good day, Professor. Good day.
0: And remember, Papa, Mr. Flibbert, avoid any sudden shock.
8: I will.
6: You are wonderful, Professor.
0: Thank you, nurse. My psychotherapy never fails.
1: Alan, you no good sizzling bamboozler.
0: Mr. Tate, what is this?
1: You told Mr. Flipper to keep away from sudden shock.
0: But
1: he just looked at your bill. It's for $10,000.
0: It's itemized. What's wrong with that?
1: What's wrong with that, he asked. What's wrong with it? I'll show you what's wrong with it. Torrance, come in here.
6: I'm a chicken.
1: He's a chicken.

0: As we come to the end of another year, ladies and gentlemen, we want to thank every one of you sincerely for the part you have played in making Ipana toothpaste the undisputed leader in its field. You know the splendid job Ipana does in cleaning your teeth. You know how Ipana and massage help strengthens your gums, makes them less susceptible to trouble.
1: But do you know what goes on behind the scenes to assure you that Ipana will always meet your most exacting requirements?
0: At the Ipana plant in Hillside, New Jersey, in one of the best research laboratories of its kind in the world, there is a staff of technical experts, including graduate chemists from the foremost universities here and abroad, to ensure the recognized high quality of Ipana toothpaste. In addition, the makers of Ipana employ an independent research laboratory and have even established a fellowship in one of our leading universities for further research in dental hygiene. That's why Ipana is so highly regarded and why so many dentists recommend the daily use of Ipana and gum massage. So you can readily understand why your favorite toothpaste is America's largest selling toothpaste, Ipana.
2: About winds up our last program for 1939, ladies and gentlemen. 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
2: Oh, well, I... 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

0: We present Arthur Lowe, John LeMessurier, and Clive Dunn in Dad's Army. Keep Young and Beautiful, featuring John Lorre, Arnold Ridley, and Ian Lavender, with this week's guest, Larry Martin. Here is the news, and this is John Snagg reading it. 1942 starts well for the Allied forces. British sea power is once again supreme in the Mediterranean. Rommel has been pushed back from the frontiers of Egypt, and the entry of America into the war has provided a tremendous boost to morale. But Britain is not resting on her laurels, nor is the Home Guard. In a field near Walmington-on-Sea, Captain Mannering's platoon are redoubling their efforts to keep fit by running up and down, carrying on their shoulders a telegraph pole.
1: Come on, man. Go to it with a will.
2: I'm not enjoying this very much.
3: John Mannering is... He's taken leave of his senses.
4: I'm sure all this running is not very good for the heart.
5: What are you all grumbling about? When the war's over, if anyone wants a telegraph pole delivered in a hurry, we've all got ourselves a nice little business.
6: Don't give up, chaps. You really are doing this awfully well.
1: Right, man. Gather round me. Gather round.
2: Come on, lads. You heard what the captain said.
3: Aye, we heard.
2: We've all gathered round you, sir.
1: Jones. Fraser. Godfrey.
7: Sir.
1: All look a bit out of condition to me.
8: Perhaps they should have a Bob Martins.
1: That'll do, Pike. Now, look, men, this is the sort of exercise that is being done by our crack commando troops. Surely if they can do it, so can you.
9: Mannering, could I have something to pad my shoulder?
1: No, you can't.
9: But it's red raw.
1: There'll be no mollycoddling in my platoon.
5: Trouble is, Captain Mannering, Jones here spent half the time carrying the pole and the other half dangling from it.
2: I was not dangling. Puggy was the one that was dangling.
8: I wasn't dangling. You was the one that
1: all
8: was
1: right,
8: dangling.
1: All right,
8: you.
1: That's enough. That's enough. Now, the command go. I want to see all three sections charge across the field and then use their poles to cross the stream. I'll send a pint of beer to every man in the first section across.
2: Right. My section, we're going to win this. I could just do with a pint.
8: Well, don't dangle then.
2: What do you mean?
1: Go!
2: Come on, come on, lads! Charge!
10: You know, sir, they really are awfully enthusiastic, don't you think?
1: Yes. Unfortunately, their enthusiasm usually outruns their energy.
2: Yeah. Right, lads. We're going to up in the telegraph pole and let it fall across the stream.
8: Right.
2: Come on now.
5: Oh, this should be easy for you, Tappy. Like tossing the cable. Oh. Pity you're not wearing your kilt.
3: Belt up or I'll toss you.
5: Now, naughty temper.
2: Right. Let the pole go. Yeah. That's it.
3: Come on, Quakey. You hold the ball steady, and I'll start shinning across.
2: We are not going to shin. We're going to walk across.
3: Walk across? What do you think we are, tightrope walkers?
2: It's easy. We'll just hold hands and gripping the pole with our feet. We inch our way across.
5: Like monkeys, you mean?
3: Speak for yourself, Joe.
2: Oh, enough of this chatter. Come on now. Now, everybody hold hands.
3: Right.
2: That's it. Don't look down.
5: No.
2: Whatever you do, look up. Look.
11: I'm all wet.
3: Yeah. What a brilliant idea, wasn't it, to walk across?
2: That'll do, Private Fraser.
5: Old hands, he says. So instead of just him falling in, we all do.
3: Yeah.
1: Oh, dear. Somehow, Wilson, I don't think this exercise has been a great success.
10: No, sir. It's been a bit of a washout, really, hasn't it?
1: You never miss an opportunity to demonstrate that penetrating wit of yours, do you?
10: I do my best, sir.
1: All right, men, come on, come out of that. Let's get back to HQ. Hurry up now. Right, left, right, left, right, left, right, left, right. Oh. Oh. Fall out. Come in the office, Wilson.
10: Yes, sir, I'm coming.
2: Whoa!
3: Steady, George, more steady. He said fall out, not fall down.
2: I've swallowed so much water, my legs won't carry the extra weight.
8: If my mum catches me like this, she won't let me come anymore.
5: Don't worry, Parky. Come back to my place. I'll fit you out with a spare uniform.
8: Ooh.
5: Won't cost you much.
10: Oh, dear, oh, dear. I must say, sir. Oh, my goodness. It's a relief to get the weight off one's feet. Good Lord, that was tiring.
1: You're out of condition, Wilson, that's all.
10: Yeah, well, it was rather a long march back here, sir.
1: I was with you, don't forget.
10: Yes, but you were on your bicycle.
1: Well, yes, very strenuous, pedaling up some of those hills.
10: Yes, of course it must have been, yes. Oh, nice to get these boots off.
1: You won't leave them in here, will you?
10: No, of course not, sir. No. The men did awfully well, didn't they?
1: Awfully well?
10: Hmm.
1: It was a shambles. Jones's section was a joke.
10: Yeah, but they tried very hard, though, didn't they?
1: Well, that won't be good enough when we're up against Hitler and his Prussian butchers. We shall have to split the platoon into two halves. Those who are young enough and fit enough, and those who aren't up to battle standards.
10: Yes. Well, I tried that once. Looked rather untidy.
1: How do you mean, untidy?
10: Well, there were two men in one half and 21 in the other.
1: I don't mind telling you, Wilson, I sometimes wish that I had some younger men under my command.
10: Yes, well, other people seem to be thinking on the same lines, sir.
1: How do you mean?
10: Well, just a minute. Put this note here. Yes, here it is. This trickled down from the War Office. It says, in view of the fact that at the outset of war, many younger and fitter men joined the ARP, leaving only the older and less fit men available for the Home Guard, it might be desirable now for these younger, fitter men to be drafted into the Home Guard and the older men into the ARP.
1: What?
10: Hmm.
1: Let me have a look at that.
10: Well, there it is.
1: Local Home Guard commanders should look into the age and fitness of their men with a view to getting together with the ARP and exchanging personnel.
10: Hmm.
1: This is an outrageous suggestion. I'll fight that tooth and nail.
10: Yes, I do agree, sir. Yes, sir.
1: I mean, how can I face, say, Godfrey or Fraser or Jones? Tell them that I have no more use for them and they're now in the ARP.
10: Oh, well, you won't have to, sir. There's going to be a parade and the area commander is coming here to pick out which of us ought to go to the ARP and which wardens ought to join us.
1: I don't want to have any Hodges rabble in my unit.
10: Oh, I can't agree, sir. They should leave well alone. One just doesn't know where a thing like this would end.
1: Of course not.
10: Well, I mean, take Hodges, for instance. I mean, you say you don't want any of his rabble in your unit. In fact, you might find yourself in the ARP. This might finish up as his unit.
1: Well, what on earth are you talking about?
10: Well, once they start this sort of thing, I mean, anything can happen.
1: They wouldn't hand my platoon to a man like Hodges. He's a greengrocer. What does he know about the army?
10: Well, he was in the last lot, you know.
1: Oh, different sort of war altogether.
10: Still, he did come face to face with the enemy, though, so he looks pretty fit. He's a lot younger than one or two of us.
1: Meaning me?
10: What? Well, you're by no means decrepit. I mean, well, you're not exactly C. Aubrey Smith.
1: Thank you very much.
10: At the same time, you're not exactly Freddie Bartholomew.
1: Oh.
7: Hello.
1: Hello. Is that Harrison's?
7: That's right, sir. Harrison's hair pieces. Wig makers to the gentry since 1935. Can I help you?
1: Well, actually, I'm inquiring on behalf of a friend.
7: Oh, yes?
1: Yes. He was thinking of purchasing a toupee.
7: What sort of style did you... did your friend have in mind?
1: Well, what do you have?
7: Oh, we have quite a range. We do a very nice one, sort of grey and distingué. We call that our C. Aubrey Smith.
1: Oh, no.
7: Well, how about something romantic? We do a Valentino with the long sideboards. The only trouble with that is it is a bit greasy. Or if you wanted something curly, there's our Harpo.
1: No. I was thinking more in terms of Ronald Coleman.
7: Oh, yes. I think I know the sort of thing you... your friend has in mind.
1: Oh, really?
7: If he'd like to come round for a fitting, I'm sure we can fix him up with something.
1: Yes, you, you couldn't post it.
7: Well, yes, we could. We'll need to know the size, of course.
1: Ah. Now, I do happen to know that he takes a 6 7/8 in bowlers, if that's any help.
7: Well, it's something to be going on with.
1: How long will it take?
7: Well, if you let me have the name and address, it can be delivered by tomorrow morning.
1: Oh, good.
7: In a plain wrapper, of course.
1: Of course. Well, it's Mr. Smith. Care of Captain Mannering. Manager, Swallows Bank, the High Street, Warmington-on-Sea, Kent.
3: Oh, I can tell it. Man, it's a wig. Through as I'm standing here, when Captain Mannering walked through this hall not 5 minutes ago, I saw a wee kiss curl peeking out under the brim of his hat.
12: It doesn't sound like Captain Mannering at all.
3: Precisely. If you ask me, the man's going funny in the head.
13: Well, I reckon one of us ought to go into the office and have a butcher's.
3: Well, I'm not going. I've seen it, I tell you.
13: Well, you go, Pike. You're the youngest.
8: That's not fair. We ought to dip for it.
13: Well, all right, then. Go on.
8: Right, here we go. Eeny, meeny, miny, moe. Catch a nigger by his toe. If he hollers, let him go. Eeny, meeny, miny, moe. It's you, Joe.
13: No, it isn't. You haven't finished it. O-U-T spells out. You must go. It's you, Pikey.
8: That's not right.
3: Ah, it doesn't matter, son.
8: No, Joe got the moe. He should go.
13: Yeah, but it wasn't me that got the tea.
12: Nor did I. I didn't know there was any mead.
3: We're not talking about the tea you drink, Godfrey.
12: I can make you some if you like.
3: Be quiet, man.
8: It's not fair. Joe's not playing proper.
3: Stop your blathering, son. You're the one that's going into Mannering's office, and that's an end of it. Right. Now, listen. You'll have to find an excuse to talk to him, and you'll need to get yourself lower down than he is so that he can peek up under the brim of his cap.
8: Joe cheated. I still say the moe should go.
13: Look, never mind about that, Pikey. Look, when you get in the office, now, this is a good idea. Say you think we ought to go to the local regimental barracks and practice on their miniature rifle range.
8: Yeah, all right. I can't go in yet. Uncle Arthur's still with him.
1: I'm glad you're here early, Wilson. Sit down.
8: Thank you, sir.
1: I've been giving you some thought to our conversation yesterday. Didn't you hear me? Hmm? Sit down.
8: Yeah, well, yes. Well, I'd rather stand, if you don't mind.
1: What's the matter with you?
8: I'm rather stiff, that's all.
1: Aha! I see. Yesterday's exercises left their mark, did they? Well, I have to confess to a slight twinge myself this morning. It hit me in the small of the back, about here. Is yours in the same place, just there?
8: Oh, no, please. Mind, sir, please don't do that. Tell me, sir.
1: Wilson.
8: I'm rather ticklish, you see.
1: What have you got on your uniform?
8: Yes. Nothing, sir.
1: I do believe you're wearing corsets.
8: Well, as you said, it's called a gentleman's abdominal support.
1: Gentleman's abdominal support, my foot. You're wearing corsets. You're a rum cove, Wilson. You wear that uniform like a sack of porridge. And yet in other respects, you're as vain as a peacock.
8: Okay, it's got nothing whatever to do with vanity. I don't want to risk being put into Hodges' mob, that's all. I'm really quite proud of our platoon. I think you've done a marvellous job putting us all together. I really mean that. So I think it pays, at the moment, not to look any older than one needs.
1: I'm sorry, Wilson.
8: That's it?
1: Very kind of you to pay that little tribute. I know that sort of thing isn't easy for a person like you. I was pouring scorn upon you, and I had no right to do such a thing, no right at all. I have to tell you that, I, too, have taken steps to appear more, well, more virile.
12: My God, not monkeyed land.
1: Don't do that. Certainly not. Not as drastic as that. Look, when I take my hat off. There, what do you think of that?
8: Oh! A wig! Oh, that's terribly awfully good. Oh, it's really awfully good, sir. Oh, it's really good, sir. Yeah, dear. Very good.
1: Well, be careful. You'll snap your girdle. Take my hat back before you have convulsions.
8: Sorry, sir.
1: time you got the men on parade.
14: All right, sir, yes. Right away.
1: Come in.
8: Mr. Mannering.
1: Yes, Pye.
8: May I speak to you privately?
1: Yes. Don't stare at me like that, boy. What is it?
8: Barracks.
1: I beg your pardon?
8: We haven't done it for a long time.
1: What are you talking about, boy?
8: We ought to shoot at the targets with miniature rifles.
1: Why are you bending down like that, Frank?
8: Well, I was just trying to see if, if my boots are laced up.
1: I see. Are they laced to your corsets by any chance?
8: Pardon?
1: Are you wearing corsets?
8: I didn't know we were supposed to.
1: Shall we start again?
8: Yes, sir. The men asked me to ask you if we could do more of it. Excuse me.
1: Well, they surely didn't ask you to get on your knees and pray. Stand up, boy.
8: Sir.
1: Now, just what are you up to?
8: We were playing Eeny Miney.
1: You were what? Playing what?
8: Eeny Miney and I lost.
1: I see.
8: You know, Eeny Miney, Miney Moey.
1: Yes, yes, all right.
8: I lost and I've been sent in to find out if you've got something under your hat.
1: My head, you mean?
8: No, no, between your head and your hat. They want to know if you're wearing a wig.
1: Ah, that's it, is it? We'd better go and put everyone's mind at rest, hadn't we? Follow me.
10: Right, now, the point is this, chaps. Mr. Manning's gone and got this thing for his head. We none of us want to get split up and drafted into the ARP. And let's face it, we wouldn't want to lose him.
3: It's true. And we certainly don't want Hodges and his lot joining us.
15: Blimey, no. You get Hodges in here, he'd start nicking everything.
3: And that'll make two of you.
15: Jock.
10: Look, chaps, you see, Captain Manning's very sensitive about this hair thing. So please try not to stare. Right. Just treat it as normal everyday thing. And right. For heaven's sake, promise me, please promise me, don't laugh.
1: Right, fall into three ranks.
16: Fall into three ranks. Do as the captain says. Come along now. Fall into three ranks. Get in three ranks. Come on. Fall into three ranks. Three ranks we've got to fall in.
2: We fall in three ranks, sir.
1: Now then, I was particularly disappointed by the turnout for last Sunday's church parade. Now you may think the church parades are a waste of time, but I would remind you that during Dunkirk, His Majesty the King called the nation to a day of prayer. I think you'll have to admit that on that occasion it worked jolly well. And so I don't think we should ignore this aspect of the war effort.
15: Sorry, I couldn't be there, sir. I was delivering essential supplies to a company of ATS girls, sir.
1: Well, couldn't you have waited until the afternoon?
15: I could, sir, but they couldn't. It was knicker elastic, you see. They wanted it for the...
1: Yes, I'm well aware of what they were. As for you, Pike, when I'm sitting behind you in church, I noticed your hair's getting very long, practically touching your collar. Get it cut.
8: Yes, Mr. Benry.
1: Owen Wilson.
10: Yes, sir?
1: Your hair's untidy, too. Hmm? Not a violin player, you know.
8: Mum said it made Uncle Arthur look rather romantic.
10: Oh, Frank, please.
8: Didn't she?
1: I can't see it myself. Anyway, your appearance as fighting soldiers has become very sloppy. I mention this because it has come to my notice that certain aspects of my appearance have given rise to some speculation and a certain amount of hilarity. Now, I've never been one for beating about the bush, so here it is, straight from the shoulder. I am wearing a toupee. Or wig, if you want to make it plainer still. So I'm going to take my hat off. But if any of you fancy a jolly good laugh at my expense, now's your chance. Because I'm going to give you a good look at it. Are you ready? There, what do you think? Well, come on.
15: I'll say this for it. You certainly can't see to join.
3: Speaking for myself, sir, I can't see the point.
1: What do you mean, Fraser?
3: Well, it seems a terrible waste of money to have a wig made that makes you look exactly the same as you did before.
1: Exactly the same. What are you talking about? I think it takes years off me.
2: Well, personally, Captain Men, I think it makes you look older.
1: Rubbish, how could it?
10: Well, sir, you see, it's rather difficult for us to judge. You see, the wigs come off with your hats.
1: What?

0: Who is it that comes a-calling at this hour of the night?
1: It's Mr. Jones and Mr. Godfrey who come a-calling.
0: What's a mess?
1: We want to talk to you.
0: Oh, you better come in.
1: I say, it's a bit spooky in here, isn't it?
0: Sorry about the candles, but my blinds are too thin for the gas light.
2: I like candles. I always think they're much more romantic.
0: Now, what would you be wanting? It wouldn't have anything to do with tomorrow's parade, would it?
1: Well, it's like this, Jock. You see, Mr. Godfrey and I was looking in the mirror, and we decided that if anyone was going to be picked on to go to the ARP, it'll be us. Because we're the oldest.
0: Well, Perry, you aren't getting any younger.
1: Well, I'm not as old as you are, Mr. Fraser.
0: Not as old? You're right telling us how you tried to relieve General Gordon when he was bunged up in Khartoum with the Mad Mahdi? That means you must be over 90.
1: Well, I was a boy soldier.
0: I see. What did they do, pin the medals on your nappy?
2: Now, Mr. Fraser, Mr. Joseph. This won't get us anywhere.
0: Now, come on, then. What is he wanting?
1: Well, you remember old Mr. Armstrong?
0: Huh? And that passed away last month, the day after his 97th birthday.
1: That's the one. Well, you made him look not a day over 60.
0: Aha, yeah. It's a skill I have with my hands. Well, it's good of you to say so.
1: Well, you couldn't do the same for us, could you?
0: You mean make you look younger?
2: Yes, sir. Could you?
0: Well, in your case, it'll be a real challenge, and no mistake.
2: My sister Sissy has an old recipe for an elixir to make one look younger.
0: Well, why don't you have a dram of that, then?
2: The only trouble is it takes 6 months before it begins to work.
1: I think we just better rely on Mr. Fraser.
0: But the thing is, son, I've not had that much practice on live faces.
1: Well, can you do it?
0: Provided the weather keeps fine.
1: What do you mean?
0: Because the cosmetics I use are the intended for outdoors, they're fine inside the sarcophagus.
1: Pardon?
0: The coffin, man, the coffin.
1: Oh, yes.
0: No, these cosmetics will no stand up to any kind of water.
3: Oh, dear.
0: So, you'll not have to wash your faces tonight, you understand?
1: Well, I wasn't going to anyway.
0: Ready you are, then. Go into the parlour and lie down on the slab.
4: All right. Fall in, everyone. Quick as you can.
5: Hey, Joe. Hey, where's Mr. Fraser, Mr. Jones, Mr. Godfrey? The General will be here soon to inspect us.
6: I think they're staying inside out of the way till the last minute. Mr. Mannering will have kittens when he sees them. Hold on, here they are.
4: Oh, come on, Sergeant, come on, quick as you can.
1: Coming, Sergeant.
4: No, Sergeant, don't stand next to me. Get in the ranks.
1: Well, sorry, Mr. Wilson, but without my glass, I'm having a bit of difficulty in finding myself.
7: Are the men ready, Sergeant Wilson?
8: Yes, sir.
4: Tune ready for inspection, sir.
7: Thank you. Now, let's have a look at you all before the General gets here. Pike?
9: Yes, sir.
7: Yes, I don't think there's any likelihood of your being transferred to the ARP. I think you're safe enough.
9: Thank you, sir.
7: Walker?
10: Yes, Mr. Mannering?
7: You'll be all right, too. Right, now, just a minute. Who's this?
4: Jones, sir.
7: Jones?
4: Yes.
7: Good heavens. What else have you done to yourself?
1: I've tried to make myself more youthful, sir.
7: Youthful? The dyed hair and rouge all over your face. Look like an aging gigolo.
1: Oh, thank you very much, sir. That's very kind of
7: you. Look ridiculous.
1: Well, I didn't want to leave you, Captain Manning, nor these brave troops, so Mr. Fraser fixed me up.
7: Fraser, what's the meaning of this?
0: I thought to help to make them look younger.
7: All right, what's the matter with you, Fraser?
0: I thought it would help.
1: He doesn't speak very plainly, sir, on account of his cheeks are padded out with cotton wool.
7: Good Lord. He's got makeup on his face, too. Did you know about this, Wilson?
4: I turned a blind eye.
7: Well, you're no business to. I'm the only one with the authority to turn blind eyes. Godfrey, what in the name of goodness have you done?
2: Well, Mr. Fraser's a fluid, sir. It tightens the skin.
7: Wilson, this is ridiculous. He looks like Madame Butterfly. Can't parade like that. How long does it last, Fraser?
0: Never dug anybody up to have a look.
1: He says he never dug anyone up to have a look.
7: Right, men. Now, I want you to know that I'm very displeased with this ridiculous charade. You can't face the general looking like this. There must be something we can do.
6: Mr. Mannering?
7: Yeah.
6: Would it help if we all put makeup on? Then the general might think we're just one of those sort of platoons.
7: All right, that'll do.
1: Permission to be suggestive, sir.
7: Yes, General.
1: Well, sir, couldn't we face the general, you know, towards the sun, and he'd think he's being blinded by it, and he would be unable to observe us properly?
7: With the sky as black as thunder, Joan.
3: Fraser. Fraser? Yeah, does the makeup stuff wash off?
0: Easy.
7: What was that?
3: What did he say?
1: He says, yes, it does. Very easily. It only needs a drop of water.
3: Well, there you are, sir. There's your answer.
7: Well done, Wilson.
3: Well, you see, I am capable of original thought sometimes, sir. Just that I'm not often given the opportunity to do so.
7: Right, Fraser, Jones, Godfrey. Quick, go and wash your faces.
3: It's too late, sir. It's too late. The general's here. What are we going to do?
7: There's nothing we can do, apart from pray. Platoon, hands shut.
3: Oh, Lord, sir, we're going to be drenched.
7: Yes, we are indeed. Quick, Jones, Fraser, Godfrey, heads back. Look straight up into the rain. That's it. Oh, Wilson, in the past when we had inclement weather for parade, we'd have described the occasion as a washout. This time it's more like a wash-off.
3: Yeah, no, I see what you mean, sir, yes. You know, you've always said you had influence in high places, but until now, I never realized quite how high.

0: In that episode of Dad's Army, based on the original television series by Jimmy Perry and David Croft, you heard Arthur Lowe as Captain Mannering, John LeMessurier as Sergeant Wilson, Clive Down, Corporal Jones, John Lorry, Private Fraser, Arnold Ridley, Private Godfrey, Ian Lavender, Private Pike, Larry Martin, Private Walker, and Michael Burrington as the Wigmaker. 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
13: Thank you, Wendell. Wendell, today we tell a story about three people who feel that a great injustice has been done to them.
12: Well, have you ever felt that justice has been wanting in your life, Mrs. Greenwood?
13: Yes, that justice of the peace. And it isn't Mrs. Greenwood, it's Miss Greenwood.
12: Oh, I'm sorry.
13: You're sorry. <Yes.
12: Yes, ladies and gentlemen, Charlotte Greenwood is brought to you this Sunday and every Sunday at this time by the makers of Hallmark greeting cards to remind you that whenever you want to remember someone, you'll find a Hallmark card that says just what you want to say the way you want to say it. So when you choose a card, look on the back for the 3 identifying words, a Hallmark card. Yes, don't forget, a Hallmark card will best express your perfect taste, your thoughtfulness.

0: And now for our weekly visit to the little town of Lakeview and to Aunt Charlotte and her problem of bringing up the three Barton children, Barbara, Jack, and Bobby. It's a peaceful Saturday afternoon. Aunt Charlotte is putting on her gloves to go shopping with Barbara when the phone rings.
1: Hello?
2: Miss Greenwood?
1: Yes?
2: This is Miss Hodges at West Virginia.
1: Oh, hello, Isabel.
2: I have another telegram for you from Roger Humphrey in Hollywood.
1: What again? What does my devoted agent say this time?
2: Can't understand why you keep turning down propositions. 20th Century Fox's offer fabulous. Opportunity terrific. Term sensational. Picture colossal. Salary tremendous.
1: That doesn't leave much chance for advancement. Is that all?
2: No, it says, no girl can afford to turn down this...
1: No girl?
2: Yes.
1: What's the date on that telegram?
2: Oh, Miss Greenwood, it's none of my business, of course, but you've always been one of my favorite stars, and if you don't mind my saying so, I don't think you should turn down such a wonderful talent.
1: I appreciate what you say, but you know I wouldn't leave the children.
2: Well, think it over. Goodbye, then.
1: Goodbye.
3: Are you going out?
1: Yes, Robert, I'm going shopping with Barbara.
3: Oh, good. It must be somebody.
1: It usually is. We'll see who it is.
3: Hello?
4: It's Barbara.
3: Okay, wait a minute. It's for me, Aunt Charlotte.
4: Mm-hmm.
3: Okay, Randy, what you doing?
4: Nothing.
3: Okay, want to come over?
4: Okay, sure.
3: Okay, hurry up.
4: Okay, goodbye.
3: Okay.
1: Well, I don't know whether that was pig Latin, pigeon English, or pure poetic genius.
3: Randy's coming over.
1: Don't you okay mean he's okay coming, okay over?
3: Huh?
1: Sounds like that phone is running neck and neck with your okay.
3: I'll get it. Hello?
4: Oh, Bobby, this is
3: fun.
4: See us over at the lot right away. We got a big ball game on.
3: Okay, sure. I'll be right over. Goodbye. I got to run up, Sarah. I'm playing baseball.
1: With Randy?
3: No, with Spike. Randy's not on the team.
1: Well, you promised Randy to spend the afternoon with him.
3: Yeah, but I'd rather play baseball with Spike.
4: Yes, I'm ready, Aunt Charlotte. You are.
1: Just a minute, Barbara. Robert, when you make a date with Randy, don't you think you should keep your date?
3: But gee, we're that short. Can I call it off if I want to?
1: Well, it's the baseball you should call off, Robert. Hadn't you better phone Spike right back now?
3: If I have to, I suppose I have to. But gee, we're... Can I ever do anything I want?
1: Well, next time, don't be so careless with your promises and you won't have this trouble. Come on, Barbara.
3: Aunt Charlotte, do you remember ever having trouble over making a promise?
1: I do.
3: What promise?
1: I do. Come along, Barbara.
3: Oh, there's a lovely basketball you bought, Aunt Charlotte. What more could anyone ask for to make bathing a perfect delight?
1: Hot water.
3: Well, what are we going to get now?
1: The bus home.
3: Oh, I do love a department store. How else could you find so many amazing things all in one place?
1: In Robert's pants pocket.
3: Well, not quite, Aunt Charlotte. Just look around you. Did you ever see such gorgeous looking things?
1: Mm-hmm. I must say they all look very attractive. Mm-hmm.
3: If you had your choice, what would you pick?
1: The floor walker.
3: Oh, Aunt Charlotte, you're always joking. Oh, look.
1: I'm looking.
3: Oh, I see. Darling?
1: Darling? A porcelain kangaroo? Barbara.
3: Oh, it's just what I need for my dressing table.
1: Barbara, you need a porcelain kangaroo about as much as a real kangaroo needs a pouch full of firecrackers.
3: Oh, you'll like it, Aunt Charlotte, when you see it on my dressing table.
1: It costs $15.
3: But I've got the money.
1: I know that, but you're saving your money to buy a new dress, which you very much need. Now, come on, now, we mustn't miss the bus.
3: Oh, you'll never let me buy anything I want.
5: Greetings and salutations, my fair damosel.
3: Why, Jack Barton.
5: Your chariot awaits by yonder curbstone.
3: Jack, how did you know where we were?
5: Bobby told me, so I thought I'd come down and give you a lift home. Knowing how tired you ladies always get from shopping.
3: Well, at least somebody's full of understanding.
1: And humbug. Mm-hmm. Well, we'll ride home with you, Jack, so you can tell us the real reason. Where's your car?
5: Oh, it's not my car I'm driving. It's this one.
1: Oh?
5: It belongs to a friend of mine. He said I could use it all afternoon. Climb in.
1: Mm-hmm.
5: Now, sit back and relax in the arms of luxury.
1: Oh. Oh. Either the arms of luxury have very big muscles, or else the elbows are sticking me in the ribs.
5: Yeah, Aunt Charlotte, you got to admit it looks a lot better than my jalopy.
3: I'll say it, darling.
1: Your jalopy doesn't look so bad.
5: Notice how quick the motor catches on?
1: Uh-huh. Almost as quickly as I catch on.
5: You mean, you like it, huh?
3: Oh, I like it, Jack. Whose car is it?
5: Oh, a friend of mine, a fellow you don't know. But how about you, Aunt Charlotte?
1: I don't know him either.
5: No, I mean, do you like the car? Don't you like the way the motor sounds?
1: Oh, very much. But then I like brass bands. Jack, who's trying to sell you this car?
3: Sir?
1: Yes, you didn't say who your friend was. I assume it's not Santa Claus. No, Jack, now you hang on to your jalopy. You don't need this car. You can't afford it. It's not nearly as good as you think it is.
5: Oh, gee whiz, Aunt Charlotte. Can't I ever do anything I want?

0: Bobby, Jack helped me set the table.
1: All right, Barbara, but I don't feel like it.
0: Well, neither do I, but we've got to do it.
2: Yeah, we've always got to do what we don't want to do.
0: For an intelligent woman, Aunt Charlotte does some very strange things.
1: You said it. By the time she thinks I'm old enough to buy a DC car, I'll have a long gray beard.
2: Yeah, and how can you play baseball with a beard?
0: And she makes me save my money for a dress that I might want for a party that I might go to, instead of buying a porcelain kangaroo that I could enjoy right now.
1: Aunt Charlotte is certainly on the wrong side of this argument.
0: Well, three against one is a pretty good majority.
1: Now, if we only knew what to do.
0: I know exactly what to do. Can I do it, too? And the time has come for action. It's our responsibility to show Aunt Charlotte the error of her ways.
1: You're absolutely right, Barbara.
0: And the best way to do it is to appeal to her intelligence.
3: Children, the last man who proposed to me appealed to my intelligence, and now look where I am.
0: Aunt Charlotte, we want to talk to you.
3: Sure, can't we talk at dinner? You children must be starved.
0: There are more important things than food.
3: That's a delightful idea, Barbara, but I don't think the men of our family would agree with you.
1: Barbara's right, Aunt Charlotte. I'm past the stage where food consumes all my interest.
3: Well, it may not consume all your interest, but it certainly takes care of your appetite. Well, Robert, looks like you and I are the only ones around here who still want to eat.
0: I'm not hungry tonight.
3: Oh, I see. There's something cooking, but it isn't food. Well, I think we might as well tackle this right now. Let's all sit around the table and talk. I'm waiting, children.
0: I know that everybody's going to have some time in their life.
3: Uh-huh. Yeah, usually at the beginning. Mm-hmm. That's a good start, dear.
0: But there comes a moment when they outgrow their childishness.
1: And there comes a time...

0: dear.
1: But there comes a moment when they outgrow their childishness.
2: And there comes a time in your life when you should be able to make some of your own decisions.
0: Well, that depends on what you've decided.
1: Well, I decided I should have played baseball this afternoon.
0: Oh, you did? Oh, so that's it. Hmm. Kangaroos, automobiles, and baseball.
2: Mm-hmm.
0: Well, it looks like I've had 2 strikes called on me already.
1: Well, the point is, Aunt Charlotte, that when a person can go out and get a job and earn her own money, she's pretty near grown up.
0: Yeah, pretty near, but when she knows how to spend the money she's earned, she's a lot nearer.
2: Well, just how old does a person have to be for you to think he's grown up?
0: That has nothing to do with the calendar. There are moments when I think you're very grown up, and this doesn't happen to be one of them.
2: Aunt Charlotte, you're not looking at this in the right way. Now, in the first place, you've got everything all out of proportion.
0: Flatterer, I've got everything all out of proportion in all places. Now, suppose we break this up and smile, huh? Huh? Yeah, you've got too much on your minds and not enough on your stomach. Come on now, dinner's ready. Jack, will you carve the lamb?
1: No. No, you won't.
3: I won't?
1: No.
3: Oh.
1: Aunt Charlotte, we're not going to eat.
2: Yes, that's it. We're not going to eat.
1: Nothing at all?
3: No.
1: Shall we go into the living room?
2: Yes, let's go. Come on, Bobby.
4: Roger, I'll leave a piece of meat for you in the night.

Our first days are pretty important to us all. We're disappointed when friends neglect us on our own personal days. 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

0: Now back to the Hallmark Charlotte Greenwood show. It's after dinner, or after what was supposed to have been dinner, for the Barton children, resenting Aunt Charlotte's discipline, have refused to eat. Now in the living room, Barbara is quietly reading a book, Jack is quietly reading a magazine, and Bobby is quietly reading a funny. Aunt Charlotte is knitting, quietly. It's been a very long time since anyone said a word.
1: I don't mean to interrupt this gay conversation, but the leg of lamb is still in the icebox. Light cold tomatoes and olives on the side.
2: No, thanks.
3: I'm not hungry.
2: And neither is Bobby. Are you, Bobby?
4: No, I had a piece of... I'm not hungry.
2: It's really delicious. Done to a turn, luscious, tender, exquisite flavor.
4: I'm not hungry.
2: All right, Bones, all right. Don't force yourself.
4: Oh, Jack, what time?
3: Oh, 10 to 8.
4: 10 to 8. Jack, do you have any plans for this evening?
3: No, but we could make some.
4: That's what I was thinking. Let's go out.
2: Yeah, let's. You think you should?
4: There you are, Aunt Charlotte. We haven't even made our plan yet, and you're starting in already.
2: I didn't say, I think you shouldn't go out. I said, do you think you should?
3: Yes, we think we should.
2: Well, that's fine. Where are you going?
3: Going?
2: Oh, well, we'll go to the movies.
4: We sure will.
2: Not you, Bobby. What are you going to see?
3: Well, whatever's playing.
4: Well, the visual show has Betty Grable and Diamond Horseshoe.
3: Oh, that's a great picture.
2: That's what you said when you saw it Thursday.
3: Oh. Oh, did I?
2: I can see it again.
3: If you want to.
2: Mm-hmm. I do. I like Betty Grable.

0: That reminds me, the leg of lamb is still in the oven.
1: I don't want lamb.
0: No, you just want Betty Grable.
1: Come on, let's go to the movies, Bobby. You're not coming with us. I've got a right to do what I want to do, too.
0: But what is this?
2: You're not going, Bobby.
1: I am so, I am so going.
0: Well, one of us is going to answer the telephone, and I accept the nomination.
1: Hello?
0: Just a minute, Randy. Robin, it's okay, Randy, for okay you.
1: Thanks, Aunt Charlotte. Hello, Randy. Lee, that's great. Oh, boy. You start Monday? Here I come. Okay, goodbye. Hey, everybody, I got a job delivering at a store.
0: Did Randy get it for you?
1: Yeah.
0: That was nice of him.
1: Well, didn't I give up baseball for him?
0: Yes, dear, but now you see me. Well,
1: yeah, now I got a job. Now I got my money of my own. And now I've got the movies with Bob and Jack, and I'll pay my own way.
0: Well, that's fine. You haven't even got the money yet, and you've spent it already.
1: Oh, Jack, if we're going to the movies, we'd better hurry.
3: Well, I was just thinking, Barbara, since we've seen the picture at the Big U, is there anything to stop us from going to the palace?
0: No, except the palace is closed for repairs.
3: Oh, it is?
0: Mm-hmm.
3: Oh.
1: Well, we can still go to the Big U.
3: Oh, we can go someplace.
0: There's always the kitchen.
3: Wonder who that could be at the door.
0: Well, while you're wondering, I'll find out.
4: Rufus Lemaire.
5: Good to see you, Charlotte.
4: Oh, well, come in. Well, Rufus, what are you doing in Lakeview?
5: From what I've seen of this town, that's what I was going to ask you.
4: Well, Rufus, here are my reasons for being in Lakeview. Three of them. I'd like you to meet the Barton. Barbara?
6: How do you do?
4: Jack?
5: Hello.
4: Where's Robert?
3: I don't know. I guess he went in the kitchen.
0: Mr. Lemaire is from 20th Century Fox Studio in Hollywood.
4: What? From the movie? Hollywood?
0: Hollywood, where everybody longs to go, but nobody goes too long.
5: Forgive me for barging in on you like this, Charlotte. The studio wanted me to discuss the contract with you.
4: Contract?
1: For Aunt Charlotte?
4: But, Rufus, I wired Roger Humphrey.
5: But he wanted you to see the contract.
0: I've seen a contract.
5: But not like this one. He wants me to explain it to you so you realize what a superb opportunity it is. Now, clause number one is the type of provision not usually found in a contract like this.
1: Hey, Dickie, help me pull up this garage door.
4: Sure.
1: Thanks, Dickie.
4: What are you going to do, Bobby?
1: I'm going to the movies, no matter what they say.
4: Who's there?
1: My sister and brother. I'm going to sit in the car and wait for them.
4: Aw, that's no good. They'll throw you out before they start.
1: Well, I got to do something, Dickie. My sister said, the time has come for action. Look, why don't you hide in the trunk of the car? I did that once. Sit here? Yeah, in my dad's car. When he got to the movies and I jumped out of the trunk, he got awful mad. But he took me to the movies just the same, because he didn't want to waste the gas taking me home.
4: Gee, that's a swell idea.
1: But, Bobby, don't let the lids get set on account of it gets awful hot and you can't breathe.
4: What do you think I am, a dummy?
1: Well, it gets awful stuffy in there.
4: Okay, I'll hide now. Thanks, Dickie. Let's have a secret handshake.
1: Sure, here. I won't tell anybody. Hey, Bobby, as soon as the car stops, jump out.
5: I mentioned in this agreement, not this then. Well, that's the last call, Charlotte. Now, what do you think of it?
0: Well, it's quite a contract, Rufus.
5: If you'll give it your earnest consideration, I'm sure you'll realize there's only one thing for you to do.
0: It's a very flattering offer.
5: Well, I won't detain you any longer. Bye, Miss Barton. Mr. Barton.
1: Goodbye.
0: Rufus, I'll see you to the door.
5: Charlotte, I'll call you in the morning, Anne.
3: Jimmy,
1: George,
3: this is it.
1: I doubt
3: it'll go to Hollywood. We'll be alone. And by the time she comes back, everything will be changed. Things will be running to suit us.
1: Yeah, she'll have
0: grown
1: up
0: while
1: she was in love with George.
0: Hmm?
3: Suppose she doesn't go?
0: Well,
3: that'll be up to us. Move,
0: Jabber, handling
3: it.
0: Here she comes. I'm sorry, children. Oh, it's too late for you to go to the movies now. Of course, you didn't have to stay here with me.
3: Say, Aunt Charlotte, this is terrific.
1: You must be all excited.
3: Oh, what do you mean?
1: When are you leaving?
0: Well,
4: I don't know. I hadn't read any good timetables lately.
2: Oh, but seriously, Aunt Charlotte, you should think of your career. But when it comes to career, you stand head and shoulders above other women.
4: When it comes to just standing, I'm head and shoulders above other women.
1: Well, Aunt Charlotte, if your career isn't important to you, at least it's important to us.
4: Yes, I can see that. But before you buy my railroad ticket, don't you think that you should consult the third member of your trio and then put him to bed?
1: Oh, yes. Yes, where is Bob?
2: Oh, he's in the kitchen.
1: Oh, well, I'll go get him.
2: You know, Aunt Charlotte, if I had a chance to go to Hollywood, I'd sure grab it.
1: Aunt Charlotte, Bob is not in the kitchen.
4: Well, I guess he's gone upstairs to bed. I'll go and tuck him in. That's very funny that he should have gone to bed without saying goodnight. Robert? Jack, Barbara, he's not in his room.
6: Isn't?
4: Where can he be?
1: He's not downstairs, Aunt Charlotte.
4: He isn't in the attic either.
2: He's nowhere in the house.
4: Well, Jack, see if he's hiding under the porch or in the garage or in the cellar. And Barbara, will you see if he's gone next door?
1: Not next door. They haven't seen him all evening.
2: I've covered every inch of this garage. Not a sign of him.
1: Well, I'm going down the street.
2: I'll look down the cellar. Bobby! Hey, Bobby! You down here in the cellar? Hey, now look, Bud, if you're hiding, come on out. Bobby!
1: Well, I've called the whole neighborhood. Where will we find him? Where?
4: Oh, of course. Why didn't I think of that before? The movie.
2: Well, he wouldn't do that.
4: Why not? You and Barbara have done nothing but talk about going. You know how seriously he takes you. You ought to be more careful what you say when he's around.
1: Well, we didn't think he'd take it.
4: Well, let's not waste any more time now. We'll get the car and drive down to the theater. Dark in the garage. Turn on the headlights.
1: You want to sit in the middle, Aunt Charlotte?
4: All right. Close the door, Barbara.
2: Hurry, Jack.
4: I'm looking for my keys.
2: Here they are. I must have put them in the...
4: Yeah. I thought I heard something.
2: Here are my keys.
1: Oh, come on, Jack. Let's get started.
4: Listen. I heard it again.
2: Oh, this car creaks. It makes all kinds of noises. Jack.
4: Go straight down 3rd Street. There's less traffic.
2: Okay. Holy cow, I guess the motor's cold.
4: Wait a minute. I'm sure I heard something.
1: I don't hear anything.
4: Look, let's all be quiet. Nobody move. There.
1: I heard it that time.
2: Yeah, but that's not the car. It comes from that bell.
4: No, it was metal. In back. The car trunk.
2: Oh, Bobby had never given it.
4: Get out. Get out.
1: Please,
4: stop.
1: Oh, Aunt Charlotte,
4: please
1: help us. Hurry.
4: Get this lid open, Aunt Charlotte.
1: It's
4: coming.
1: Here.
4: Bobby. Bobby.
1: Oh, Jackie, the
4: fire
1: is
4: coming.
1: What do we do?
4: Carrying him into the fresh air.
1: Oh, you go,
4: darling. Oh, darling. I'm here,
1: dear.
4: We're all here.
1: Oh, will he be all right, Aunt Charlotte?
4: Oh, he is all right. He's just frightened.

0: Another piece of lamb, Aunt Charlotte? How about some more potatoes?
1: Oh, vegetables, Aunt Charlotte. Well, thank you very much, children, but I'm the one who had dinner. Remember? How about all of you sitting down and digging in?
0: Aunt Charlotte, are you going to Hollywood? Are you?
1: No.
0: Well, then you've changed your mind?
1: No. I never said I would. You were the one who said I should.
0: Huh?
1: Oh, Aunt Charlotte. Oh, gee, I'm sure glad you're not going to Hollywood.
0: I don't get this. Where did Hollywood come from?
1: From a corner of Los Angeles.
0: Aunt Charlotte, you were right. I did get that invitation to a party. Now I will need that new dress instead of the kangaroo I wanted to buy.
1: We'll go shopping Monday, darling.
2: Aunt Charlotte, I've got something to tell you, too. Howard Morton bought the car that I wanted to buy.
1: And guess what?
2: It doesn't run.
0: Well, how did you know?
2: I rode in it.
0: Oh, Aunt Charlotte. And to think that you gave up Hollywood for us. Here we were being selfish about a lot of silly things we thought we wanted.
2: Aunt Charlotte, you mean more to us than all those things. You mean it?
0: Uh-huh. We can get along without things. But we can't get along without you, Aunt Charlotte.
2: That's all I want to hear, son.
1: Oh, there still ought to be some kind of punishment for goons like us.
0: You could have spoke to that, Charlotte.
2: Oh, bless your hearts, if I had, you wouldn't have said just what you had said. We'll get along better now, my lamb, with a deeper appreciation and understanding of each other.
0: Oh, Charlotte, I'm never going to be impractical again.
1: Never? And I'm never going to be selfish again.
0: And I'm always going to do what you tell me, Aunt Charlotte.
1: Never and always. Nice words. If you never forget to always remember them.
0: Oh, we will.
1: You know, Aunt Charlotte, whatever you do that's wrong comes back double. And if it's right, that comes back double.
2: That's what I can't understand. Right or wrong, I keep coming back single.

0: Darla Greenwood will be back in a moment. 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
1: Friends, I wonder, do you ever think of some kind friend you know and tell yourself that you'll repay the kindnesses you owe? That someday, when you have the time, you'll send that friend a gift to pay for all the time that he has given you a lift? I'm sure we've all done that, and yet, you know, it's often true that months get by before we do the things we ought to do. So why not pay that kind friend back on the remembrance plan with little bits of thoughtfulness at every time you can? A card on anniversary, a note to say hello, will help repay her through the years the gratitude you owe. And more than that, each greeting card, each letter that you send, accomplishes a priceless thing. It makes and keeps a friend. And so, until next Sunday at the very same time, this is Charlotte Greenwood.

Hallmark Charlotte Greenwood Show was written by Sylvia Thalberg, I. Alexander, and Maurice Jim, and directed by Thomas Prebaron Smith. The Barton children, Barbara, Bobby, and Jack, were played by Barbara Eiler, Bobby Larson, and Edward Ryan, who appeared through the courtesy of 20.

0: is Wendell Niles speaking. 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
2: And now, Gangbusters! Gangbusters, presented in cooperation with police and federal law enforcement departments throughout the United States. The only national program that brings you authentic police case histories.

0: case of the 24-hour twin, who dreamed up a new system for stick-ups, but upon that New York detective solved the system with the aid of a heroic taxi driver and a crossword puzzle.
1: Gangbusters has asked the Honorable John J. Sullivan, former Deputy Commissioner and Chief of Detectives of the New York City Police Department, to narrate by proxy tonight's case. Chief Sullivan, you've told me that the gang in tonight's case caused New York City Police great concern a year or so ago.
2: That's right, Don. But when criminals follow a pattern, investigating detectives cut themselves a pattern, and somewhere the two are likely to cross, as you will see.
1: Well, why don't you tell us about it, Chief Sullivan?
2: Okay, Don. I think the best place to start would be in the living room of a small apartment in the section of New York City known as Chelsea. It was late at night, and the three persons in the room seemed more occupied with their own thoughts than with each other. A tall, not unattractive, bleached blonde was sprawled on the studio couch working a crossword puzzle. Across the room, a young man about 30 sat reading one of New York's tabloids. In a straight chair near the door, another man, about the same age, but dark and wiry, just sat thinking. Finally, the thinker got up and, with some effort, walked across the room to the reader.
3: Hey, Luke, you got a pencil?
4: No.
3: Can't you get your nose out of the headlines for a minute?
4: I got no pencil.
3: Well, you had one before. I seen it.
4: I lent it to Angel to work the crossword puzzle.
3: Oh, who ever heard of a house with only one pencil?
5: Hey, Angel.
6: No, I need it. Hey, what's a four-letter word means combustion?
3: Who cares?
6: Ends with an E, I think. If strangle's okay for choke.
4: F-I-R-E.
6: Yeah, that's it.
4: What do you need a pencil for, Alfie?
3: I want to draw pictures.
4: Didn't I tell you not to write any letters?
3: Oh, now listen, my mother's entitled to know where I am.
4: What, are you kidding me, Pants? You got to tell your mother everything you do?
3: Well, she's an old lady. She'd like to know.
4: So would a few cops around Chicago. They probably figure you're dope enough to ride home, so don't.
3: Yeah, but she's an old lady.
4: Alfie, sit down.
3: Oh, now, wait a minute.
4: We left Chicago because they had us made in those stick-ups. Another 2 or 3 days, then they would have had us, right?
3: Maybe.
4: Because we've been a month in New York don't mean the Chicago cops ain't still itching for us. So just don't write any letters, that's all.
6: Luke.
4: What?
6: Get out of this dump. Let's go get something to eat, huh?
4: Work your crossword puzzle, will you?
6: Month we've been in New York. I don't know, Times Square from Grant's tomb.
4: You don't shut up, you'll get acquainted with your own tomb.
3: Honest, Luke, I really ought to write it.
4: Don't. You haven't got time. Not tonight.
3: Hey, we're not going to do some more work, not tonight.
4: What are we waiting for? Too much of a job, carrying around all the money I'm making you?
3: Well, you talk like I'm on charity. I do my share, you know.
4: The legwork, yeah.
3: But the thinking, too.
4: Yeah, it was you who had the bright idea with the East Side Power Company, huh?
3: Okay. You can take all the glory. Yeah, but tell me why tonight. Why can't we rest for a change?
4: Because tomorrow is payday at the power plant on 41st Street. Because that means tomorrow night the bars and liquor stores in the neighborhood around there will be loaded.
3: So what's that got to do with tonight?
4: We got to go out and look over the joints we're going to make, don't we? We can't walk into them cold. We got to make a selection.
6: You're going to leave me alone again tonight?
4: You got your crosswords, haven't you?
6: There's a lot more in life than crosswords.
3: Luke, why don't you go by yourself and look over those joints? You don't need me to make up your mind.
4: Get your hat, Alfie.
3: Oh, okay, I'll get my hat.
6: Wouldn't you like to take me along for company?
4: No. I don't want you involved.
6: Don't want me involved. I travel with you from Chicago to New York. You're hot for 9 stick-ups there. You already pulled a dozen here. I came of my own free will, and you don't want me involved. What do you think I am, a newborn babe or something?
4: Make yourself comfortable, Angel. I'll bring you back some more crosswords. What do you say, Alfie?
3: I'm ready.
4: Then let's go. Mackey.
7: Yeah, Lieutenant?
4: Where's Sergeant Ryan?
7: Well, he went downstairs to the detail room a minute, Lieutenant. He said that he... Oh, here he comes now.
4: Ryan.
8: Yeah, boss?
4: Come in here a minute, will you?
8: Something doing, Lieutenant?
4: Yeah, stick around, Mackie. We may have something for you.
7: Right, Lieutenant.
4: Hey, come on in, Ryan.
8: Ah, boss. Find a ray of hope?
4: Yeah, I think maybe I did.
8: I hate to be a wet blanket, Lieutenant, but this pair won't be so easy to run down.
4: Well, I sat up nearly all night doing some thinking.
8: Yeah?
4: Those two knocked off 6 taverns and liquor stores all in one night. And all between 14th and 23rd Streets, each a second.
8: This I know. So?
4: Well, it's all in the neighborhood of the East Side Power Company's downtown plant.
8: Oh, now, boss, if you think it's a couple of guys who pull a job and duck down into a manhole...
4: No, wait a minute, Ryan.
8: Yeah, go ahead.
4: Monday night, they did their work.
5: Monday was payday at the downtown power plant. I just checked.
8: Well?
5: Well, a couple of thousand employees get paid off. This bunch figures the bars and liquor stores in the neighborhood must be loaded with cash.
8: Hey, he called you on the phone and said that's how they figure, huh?
5: Well, it's a shot in the dark, but at least it's a shot.
8: Oh, you got a point, but how does that get us the two guys?
5: Today is payday at the Midtown power plant at 41st Street.
8: And we can expect them to hit the joints in that district tonight?
5: If they had a lot of luck with the other payday, why shouldn't they try to repeat?
8: Of course. When they made you a lieutenant, they were right. I admit it.
5: I'm much obliged, Ryan. Now, I think we ought to pick out a dozen or so saloons and liquor stores near that Midtown power plant. We'll set them up tonight with two detectives in each place in the back or somewhere, okay?
8: Can we get them in?
5: I just spoke to the chief's office. They're assigning us 20 extra for tonight. They'll send them down from the Bronx and from Brooklyn, and a few from Queens.
8: Well, it's worth a shot, all right.
5: And we'll pick the places we want to stake on.
8: Do I get first choice, boys?
5: You get first choice, Ryan.
6: Alfie?
3: What?
6: What's the capital of IRAQ?
3: How should I know what's the capital of IRAQ? Look, Angel, it embarrasses me to sit in a saloon with a girl working crosswords. Why don't you order a drink? If you don't want it, just keep it in front of you.
6: Where is that place, anyhow?
3: Where is it? What is it? Who cares? Luke said 2 o'clock. Meet him here at 2 o'clock. I'm jumpy already. He's going to have me in fine shape for them jobs tonight, keeping me waiting.
6: Got an extra puzzle.
3: Look, how can I work a crossword if I don't know what's the capital of Asia or something? Hey, did Luke tell you he's got 6 joints he wants to knock over tonight?
6: So what? You figure 5 minutes each and the whole business is done in a half hour.
3: You figure. What do you think this is? We just...
6: What's the matter?
3: He's here. 2 o'clock, he told us, and it's 3 nearly.
6: He never missed a train in his life.
3: What's this got to do with trains?
9: Hello, Angel.
6: Hi.
3: Where you been anyway? 2 o'clock I got here sharp.
9: I've been shopping.
6: Sit down, Luke.
9: I've been shopping for a present for my Angel.
6: For me?
3: Didn't he say it?
6: Is that it, that package?
9: Yep.
6: What is it, Lou? Can I open it now?
9: Will you get home?
6: Oh.
3: Let her open it, Lou. I'm curious.
6: I know what it is. It's a dictionary.
9: It's not a dictionary.
6: Oh, it isn't?
3: Oh, come on, Luke. Let her open it up.
6: If Luke says wait till I get home, I can wait.
9: What are you drinking there, Alfie?
3: What do you think? Whiskey. My old lady always said, Alfie, if you got a drink, drink whiskey and drink it straight.
9: Good for your old lady, but make this the last one.
3: The last one? It's the first one.
9: Better still. We got a big night. I want you with a clear head. I got it all mapped out.
3: Not including that liquor store on 41st.
9: Yeah, including the liquor store on 41st.
3: Now, look, I didn't like that one from the beginning, and I don't like it now. The breakaway's going to be tough.
9: They do a lot of business. For a lot of dough, we can stand a tough breakaway.
3: But it's too near the theater there. There's always a cop on the corner, sometimes two.
9: By the time the cop on the corner hears about it, we'll be far enough away to stop for a short beer.
3: Who drinks beer? My old lady says beer's
6: bad. Oh, quit with your old lady, will you? How you spell peddler? How many D's I mean?
9: What difference does it make? Come on, let's get out of here.
3: Well, wait till I finish my drink. That's it.
9: Come on, will you?
6: See, Alfie? One's life is never one's own.
3: Hmm? Oh, yeah. Yeah, I see.
8: This is going to be a long, hard night, Mackie. I hope you brought your hot water bottle.
10: Yeah, you should have reminded me sooner, Sergeant. How did we happen to draw this 41st Street store, anyway?
8: Well, I had a long chat with the lieutenant.
10: Oh, what are you handing me? If I was sticking up saloons and liquor stores in this neighborhood, this would be the last place on my list. It's always a cop on the corner, not 20 feet away.
8: Maybe, but the size of the till can make up for a lot of disadvantages.
10: Mm-hmm, we shall, as the saying goes, see. After you, Sergeant.
8: Much obliged.
11: Help you, gentlemen. We have a special today in our own brand of Puerto Rican rum.
10: Rum? Are people still drinking that stuff?
8: We're from the police department.
11: Was that so?
8: Is Mr. Simon here?
11: I'm Mr. Simon. Something the matter?
8: No. No, not yet. I'm Sergeant Ryan. This is Detective Mackey.
11: Oh, how do you do?
10: Sir, what can I do for you, gentlemen?
8: What's through that door behind the partition there?
11: Well, just a little stock room.
8: A room for the two of us until the store closes?
11: I think so, but why?
8: Now, we've got an idea that you may have a couple of visitors tonight.
11: Visitors?
8: Stick-up men.
11: Oh, I don't think so, on account of the location. I've been in business here 14 years. I haven't had any trouble yet, Sergeant.
8: You've been lucky.
11: I wouldn't call it luck.
2: There's always a cop right on the corner.
8: We won't be in your way, though, if we stick around just the same, man.
2: Well, listen, it's your time. Spend it here if you want.
8: We'll just make ourselves at home back there, okay?
2: Anything's okay.
8: And we'll leave the door open a little so we can hear what the customers have to say.
2: I know my business, Sergeant. I guess you know yours.
8: Let's hope I do. Come on, Maggie.
5: Yes, Sergeant.
7: Just go right in.
2: It's not exactly what I'd call home.
8: No. Close the door, son.
2: Yeah. How's that?
8: That'll do. Well, let's get as comfortable as we can.
1: So, Don, through brilliant deduction, detectives were planted at one of the very places the stick-up men, Luke Stone and Alfie Rieger, planned to rob that night. There was a tragedy ahead. And like all tragedies, it was least expected by the victim.
5: You were telling us, Chief Sullivan, that Lieutenant Hansen of the New York City Police had planted teams of detectives at various bars and liquor stores near a 41st Street power plant, anticipating that any one of them might be held up.
1: That's right, Don. Sergeant Ryan and Detective Mackey were assigned to hide in the stockroom of a certain liquor store on 41st Street. And this particular store was on the list of robberies planned for that night by Luke Stone and Alfie Rieger. It was near midnight, 4 hours since the detectives started their watch in the stockroom. The owner of the store was alone in front, straightening his stock. He heard the street door open and looked around.
12: Oh, it's miserable outside. Miserable.
7: We have a special tonight on rum, Puerto Rican rum.
12: I look like a rummy? Give me a pint of wine.
7: I don't think I'll give you anything. You look like you had a big night already.
12: I tell you, it's miserable out. What do you mean you won't give me anything? You're in the business of selling, ain't you?
7: And I want to stay in business. Now, go on.
12: Look, I got money left of money. I got a dollar. Is that enough for a pint of wine? It's enough for a quart. Maybe a gallon.
7: It's enough for a taxi to take you home.
12: Look, I don't want to go home. It's too miserable. I want a pint of wine.
7: Now, go on home, will you? Listen, I got other customers. Good evening, gentlemen.
13: What do you say?
12: Too miserable to go home.
7: We have a special tonight, Puerto Rican rum.
13: You like rum, pal?
5: I hate this stuff.
12: It's miserable.
13: Well, just take the dough you got. Reach.
7: Go on, get him up. All right, don't shoot.
12: Hey, all I want is some wine.
13: Shut up, you. Get around the back there, pal. Get the dough.
5: Yeah, you betcha.
14: All right, we're police officers. Drop those guns.
13: Luke, come here, you.
14: Well, let go. Drop those guns.
12: Oh, man, will
13: you? Listen, copy. You shoot this guy.
12: Oh, me?
5: Stay still.
14: You better get smart, boy.
13: Take another step, he gets shot anyway, you understand?
14: Let him go.
13: Shut up, you. Okay, rumpot, we're going out the door. Come on.
12: Hey, I don't want to go out.
13: Come on. Stay where you are, copy.
12: I don't want to.
13: Shut up. Get the door, pal. Now, listen, coppers. We're taking this guy with us. Stay in here and don't move or we'll kill him. I swear to you, we'll kill him.
14: Let me go, you.
13: Still, you.
12: I want it.
13: Okay. Go on, move. Don't need any cooks.
14: All right, drop that gun.
13: Yeah?
14: After him. Come on, let's go.
0: All the way down to 37th Street, I chased him, Lieutenant. He ducked in someplace, I don't know where. The other one lit out toward Tudor City with Mackey after him.
5: Yes, I know, Ryan. We just got a report from the neighborhood. The one Mackey was chasing hopped in a cab and headed downtown. Mackey must be following him.
0: Yeah, what about that man, the drunk?
5: Well, the ambulance is there now. Abbott just reported in. He's dead on arrival.
0: Yeah.
5: Look, I'm just going to leave here now and head for the scene. Meet me there, will you, Ryan?
0: Yeah, boss. Just as soon as we make sure this other one isn't in the neighborhood.
15: Hey, what's the matter? Can't you get a little more speed out of this hack?
16: Look, mister, I'm going fast enough for Lexington Avenue. I don't want to spend no morning in traffic.
15: I say move, so you move.
16: If you don't like it, I'll pull over. You can flag another cab. There's thousands of them.
15: Look, there's a gun in the back of your head, buddy. Now move this crate downtown.
16: Oh. Okay, that's the way you put it.
15: Yeah, that's the way I put it.
16: There's a red light at the next corner. What do? Stop or go on through?
15: You stop.
16: Okay, I stop.
15: Don't get nervous, buddy. You'll get taken care of for this.
16: Don't take care of me. Just get out of my car, will you? You can forget what's on the clock. It's on the house.
15: Yeah, I like you.
16: Thanks for the compliment. Don't do me any favors.
15: Hey, go on. Get going.
16: That's what you say.
15: Go on, get going. It's the law.
16: That's just what I was looking for.
17: Okay, you come out of there.
16: Watch him, officer. He's got a gun.
17: Drop it.
15: Okay. Okay, don't try nothing. I'm cooked.
17: Drop the gun.
15: Yeah. It's dropped.
17: Now, come on out of there.
15: Yeah. Yeah, sure. Let's take it easy, huh?
17: Driver.
16: Yeah?
17: Reach back there and get me his gun off the floor.
16: Yes. I got it.
18: Now listen, officer.
17: Shut up. Now give it here, driver.
18: Yeah.
17: That was nice words. Give me a signal to follow you.
18: Thanks, officer. I'm sure glad you noticed my lights blinking.
17: Okay. Follow us to the station house.
18: Yes, sir.
17: Okay, mister, in my car. Make it snappy.
18: Yeah, I'm getting.
17: Right in the car.
18: Okay. I'm in.
17: All right. East 51st Street Station House. Let's go.

0: Yeah, who is it?
1: Come on, Hazel, open up.
0: Yeah, Luke, just a second.
1: Alfie get here yet?
0: No. Wasn't he with you?
1: Yeah, we had some trouble. We had to split up.
0: What kind of trouble?
1: I was shot.
0: Is he dead?
1: I didn't stick around to find out. Look, if Alfie hasn't shown up yet, maybe the cops got him.
0: Well, if they got Alfie, you don't want to be around here.
1: I had to find out. They won't get anything out of him for an hour or so, at least. Look, Angel, get the bags packed. We're moving out.
0: Out of New York?
1: Sure, out of New York.
0: I like it here.
1: Get the bags packed. And meanwhile, I'll get out in the street. If Alfie shows up, everything's fine. If he don't, we got to move.
0: But if they got him, cops will be all over this place.
1: Okay, here's how we'll work it. It's a little after one. I'll get out and stay out about 3 hours. If Alfie shows up, or if no cops come calling, leave the light on in the living room.
0: Mm-hmm.
1: I can see it from the street. I'll know everything's okay.
0: What am I going to do here in the meantime?
1: You got to pack our stuff.
0: How long can that take?
1: After you get finished, then work some of your crosswords. You got enough of them around here. And don't forget the light, if everything's okay.
0: I won't.
1: So long, Angel. I'll see you in about 3 hours. All I know, I tell you. Well, listen, I give you the guy's name, and I just give you the address of the apartment, didn't I?
2: Where were the two of you planning to meet if something went wrong?
1: Who figured on something going wrong?
3: This girl, this Angel, she's at the apartment?
1: Yeah, I guess so.
2: What's she doing there?
1: How should I know what she's doing there? Maybe she's working one of her crossword puzzles.
2: Puzzles, huh?
1: Yeah.
2: And, where were you going to meet Luke?
1: How many times have I got to say it? No place, no place.
3: Okay, Ryan, that's enough with him. Mackie.
4: Yeah, Lieutenant?
3: Take him upstairs. Come on, boy.
1: Okay.
4: We'll let you rest a while.
1: Honest, guys, I told you what I know. We had no place else we was going to meet. Only the apartment.
3: All right, all right. Get him out of here, Mackie.
4: Yeah. Through that door, Alfie. Go on.
3: Okay, Ryan. Take a couple of men down to the apartment. See if Luke's shown up.
2: If he hasn't?
3: Then talk to the girl. Maybe she knows where he could have gone.
2: Okay, boss.
3: And watch out for this Luke guy. He's got one gun wrap hanging over him. He won't think twice before he pulls that trigger again.
0: All right, just a second. Yeah, who is it?
5: A friend of Alfie's.
0: Don't you know it's 3 o'clock in the morning?
5: Come on, Angel, open up.
0: Okay, just a second. Now, what? Oh. You're the law, huh?
2: Yeah.
0: Okay, come in.
2: Angel? You're an angel.
0: Alfie's in the clink, huh?
2: How'd you guess?
0: Figured.
2: Where did Luke go?
0: Luke?
2: Yeah.
0: Why don't you ask Alfie? You've seen him since I have.
2: Oh, no, Angel. There's a party downstairs that saw Luke go out an hour ago. Out of here.
0: Ain't neighbors nosy.
2: Don't mind if I make myself comfortable, do you?
0: Make yourself whatever you like.
2: Oh? See, you're all packed. You going to meet Luke someplace?
0: I guess I'm not.
2: Where were you going to meet him, Angel?
0: In Chicago, on the corner of State and Madison at 2:30 Friday afternoon. What else would you like to know?
2: Where were you going to meet him?
0: Look, why don't you just haul me in?
2: What's your hurry?
0: I'm going to get hauled in tonight. I might as well get locked up in time to get a little sleep.
2: Ah, you mean Luke's coming back here?
0: I didn't say that.
2: Look, Angel, he's got a lot of trouble now. You don't want to see him get any more, do you?
0: His trouble is his business.
2: Well, I think I'll just stick around a while.
0: Okay. Have it your way. Just let me turn out a few of the lights around here.
2: Yeah, leave those lights alone, Angel. Come here.
0: What do you want?
2: What have the lights got to do with it?
0: Electric bills are big enough.
2: Well, just leave them on.
0: Say, whose apartment is this?
2: Just leave them on. Uh-oh. Who's the crossword puzzle fan?
0: Me. That's all I got to do, crosswords.
2: No kidding. I love the puzzles myself. Yeah. You do this one?
0: Yeah. But I couldn't finish it. I got stuck.
2: Oh, this is a cinch. Sovereign. That's a king.
0: No kidding.
2: And, Canadian city, A-L. That's Alberta.
0: Hey, you're good.
2: You know that big puzzle in the Times on Sunday?
0: Yeah, I tried it once. I didn't get to first base.
2: I finish it. All the time.
0: You mean you fill in everything?
2: Every word. Been doing it for 15 years. My hobby.
0: Gee, I wish I could say that. Every week in the Times?
2: Sure, nothing to it. He's going to show back here, isn't he, Angel?
0: I don't know.
2: You wouldn't want to see him hurt, would you?
0: Yeah, Luke's coming back here.
2: When? And what's the lights got to do with it?
0: He's coming back about 4. If everything's okay, I got to leave the light on in the living room. He can see it from the street.
2: Okay, he'll see it.
0: How'd you get to know all those words? Even with a dictionary, it must be hard.
2: Oh, sometimes it is, Angel. You just got to get to the bottom of the puzzle.
0: You start at the bottom, I always start at the top.
2: We'll talk about puzzles later, Angel. I got to get ready to welcome Luke home. Okay, boss. I got Mackie and Adler planted in the hallway across the street. Those two men from the main office squad are inside a door downstairs. They're following us.
3: Good work, Ryan.
2: Now, what about Angel?
3: She's in there in the bedroom.
2: Don't you think we ought to have her out here to answer the door?
3: Yeah. Go on, get her.
2: Hello, Angel.
0: Hello.
2: The lieutenant wants you to answer the door when Luke knocks.
0: Okay.
2: And here she is, Lieutenant.
3: You've been a lot of help so far, Angel. Luke's probably in a pretty desperate state right now. If you continue to help us, you might prevent some more shooting.
0: I'll help him. What do I have to do?
3: Well, it's about time now. He'll be knocking on the door any second. Now, when he does knock, I want you to walk over and say everything is fine. And when you open up, we'll grab him. You jump back.
0: Okay.
3: All right, now I think we ought to keep quiet for a while. He may listen in the hall.
0: Okay. Sergeant, do you get those crossword books?
2: Quiet, Angel. The...
0: Oh. Okay. Hey, Sergeant, if it's not asking too much, sometimes
2: quiet,
0: I should...
2: Quiet.
0: That's his knock.
3: Okay. Go to the door. Ryan, you ready?
2: Yeah. Go on, Angel.
0: Luke?
6: Everything okay?
0: Yeah, okay.
6: Open up.
0: All right.
3: Stand back, Angel.
1: Look, Angel, they got Alfie.
3: Grab him.
1: Hey, hold still, Luke. Hold still.
3: Angel, you're right.
1: Get him. Little.
0: Yeah.
2: Oh. Well, that's that.
0: Maybe I shouldn't have done it. Maybe I should have stuck by him.
3: You did right, Angel. He wouldn't have stuck by you. Come on, Ryan, let's get him in. That, Don, was the end of another gang of stick-up men who operated in New York City last spring. These killers are now serving life sentences in Sing Sing.
7: Well, thank you, Chief Sullivan, for telling us this case history. And gangbusters, congratulations to all the New York detectives who participated in the investigation leading to the arrest and conviction of these killers. And now, as a special feature, Gangbusters presents the courageous taxicab driver who aided New York City police in apprehending the criminal Alfie Riga in tonight's case. Ladies and gentlemen, Mr. Ernest G. Lance.
8: Thank you, Don Gardner, and good evening, Gangbusters listeners.
7: Well, Mr. Lance, I understand that you're a former technical sergeant in the Air Force and the holder of the Air Medal with 3 oak leaf clusters and 7 battle stars. Tell me, how did you feel when you halted your taxicab and helped capture this gunman?
8: Well, Don, it all happened so quickly that I didn't have time to think how I felt.
7: Well, why not tell us about it, Ernie?
8: All right, Don. I was cruising in my cab when I saw Alfie Riga hurrying from the scene of the shooting and holdup. I noticed he had something that looked like a gun in his pocket. He got into the cab. I drove off, and when I saw the police officer in the patrol car, I signaled him to follow me. He did so. When I got the chance at an intersection, I stopped. Then the policeman ran up, his hand on his gun, and arrested Riga. I didn't have time to get worried. At least until we all reached the police station, I got a good look at the gun that Riga had been carrying.
7: Well, thank you, Ernest G. Lance, for coming tonight and telling our millions of listeners about your thrilling experience. And Gangbusters, congratulations to you for your alertness and courage. Gangbusters! Tonight's case was dramatized by Stanley Niss and directed by William Sweets, with Mandel Kramer and Elspeth Eric in leading roles. Don Gardner speaking. Gangbusters is a Phillips H. Lord production.

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2: Yeah.
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3: Is that proper farmhouse cheddar?
4: No, I don't think so.
3: What about that?
4: No. It's quite nice, though.
3: Is it? Do you think I might try a piece? I'll have 2 ounces, please.
5: Jacob's, the cream of cream crackers.
3: Is that proper farmhouse cheddar?
4: No, I don't think so.
3: What about that?
4: No. It's quite nice, though.
3: Is it? Do you think I might try a piece? I'll have 2 ounces, please.
5: Jacob's, the cream of cream crackers.
6: Well, come in, Smithers. What is it? Speak up, boy. Orange juice.
7: No, sir. 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
6: Eh? 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
7: And look at this, sir.
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0: Several years ago, a motion picture talent scout attended a college show hoping to find a new star. He was disappointed in the cast on the stage, but liked the direction of the show so well that he went backstage to congratulate the director. Out of that meeting came a career which is now assuming star proportions. And we're very happy to present the man behind the career, our guest and star, Mr. Donald Curtis. Welcome, Don.
1: Thank you very much, Les. I just hope I live up to your billing.
0: Well, I don't think there's much doubt about what kind of a performance you're going to give. Your work in Bataan, Meet Me in St. Louis, They Were Expendable, White Tie and Tails, and many other pictures is proof enough of your ability, Don. Incidentally, I'd like to have a few words with you after the final curtain, if you don't mind.
1: You ask the questions, Les. I'll be most happy to answer them.
0: Fine. That's a date, then. Now, curtain going up. Places, everyone. Curtain! The curtain is up, and here's the play.

0: Richard. I refuse to permit this nonsense from one with your ability to compose real music.
1: I'm sorry, Dr. Von Stell, but I just don't see where a comfortable income can do any great harm to my talent.
0: Richard, please. How can you reconcile artistry and sensitivity with pure commercialization?
1: You don't understand what I'm driving at. I'll still write as I please. Only for a little while I want to write what people want to hear. After I've made a little money, I can return to the composition of serious music.
0: And what makes you think you will return to writing serious music? No, Richard. Once you join the dollar lover circle, you'll find that your tastes and ideals change. Once you get a glimpse of quick money, you'll forget your rhapsodies and etudes and concertos. And you'll never write anything but trash as long as you live.
1: I don't intend to write trash. I merely want to translate good music so that people can understand it. And in the meantime, make a little money for myself. What's so terrible about that? Isn't it within reason to try to improve the public taste?
0: It is not. The damage is deep and tastes are established. You can't change them. And this sudden desire of yours for quick fame and money and social position is most certainly not in keeping with your nature as an artist.
1: Now, wait a minute, Von Stell. As long as I think you can contribute to my musical education, I'll continue to pay you for your services. But I don't intend to accept your opinions of my personal habits.
0: Richard, my boy, you must understand this. Your talents aren't for yourself, nor are mine for you alone. They belong to the world, which cries out for beautiful things, for the people who need a soothing spirit.
1: For the people? What about me? Don't I need beautiful things? Don't I need a soothing spirit? Not just for my soul, but for my stomach, too.
0: Stop it! No, you speak greedily. I refuse to continue this discussion. I am your teacher. And until you establish your independent genius, you will compose and play as I advise.
1: And then what? Live your shabby life of self-denial? When was the last time you ate a little meat, you fool? You could be wealthy, but instead you prefer to maintain a ridiculous dignity.
0: You infantile upstart. I'll not have you talking to me like that. How dare you address me so, you insufferable puppy? How dare you speak like that?
1: Oh, now you're giving me speech lessons, too. You pauper.
0: Shut up!
1: I won't shut up. You listen to me.
0: Richard, take your hands from me.
1: You've kept me from fame long enough. Why, you old goat. Now you strike me as though I were a child. I'll teach you. I'm sorry, Professor. I didn't mean to hit you. Here. Let me help you up. Von Stell. What's the matter? Von Stell!

0: Who is it?
1: Mr. Carroll?
0: What do you want? Who is it?
1: Theodore Krohn of the Mozart Musical Society. I'd like a few words with you, Mr. Carroll.
0: Come in.
2: I'm sorry to interrupt at a time like this, Mr. Carroll. I've just heard about Dr. von Stell.
0: You heard about...
2: I just spoke to Dr. Fox. He told me he'd often warned von Stell about his heart, but... Well, I suppose you know how excitable he was.
0: He had a heart attack?
2: Oh, I'm sorry, Carroll. I thought you knew.
0: I did. That is, I knew he was dead, but I...
2: There's no question about it. It was a bad heart, all right.
0: Yes. Yes, of course. It's too bad. It was a great loss to me. But I guess it had to come sooner or later.
2: So it would seem. It's too bad it had to happen now. He would have been very pleased to know that my society had accepted his recommendation of you. He thought a great deal of your ability.
0: Von Stell was very kind.
2: I'm sure he always meant well. A little abrupt, and he was never too free with praise. As a result, my organization has decided to take his opinion of you seriously.
0: What do you mean?
2: Well, each year, the Mozart Society sponsors a festival in memory of the composer whose name honors our association.
0: The Mozart Festival is well known, Mr. Krohn.
2: Yes. At any rate, it's our policy to commission promising young artists, to give them the privilege of presenting their work at the festival. There are prizes and royalties awarded to the composers whose works are presented.
0: Yes, I know.
2: We are a non-profit organization, so any work you produce remains your own. Also, you'll have a free hand in writing what you please. Within proper taste, of course.
0: Naturally.
2: You've probably guessed by this time that you're one of the young artists invited to submit their work. What do you think of it?
0: I'm very happy. Naturally, I'll do my best to justify your faith in me.
2: Good. Now, the festival is months away, so you'll have plenty of time to work. An expense allowance will be sent to you each week. We don't believe in the school which demands suffering by the artist.
0: I'm very grateful. I don't know what to say.
2: You don't have to say anything, Mr. Carroll. Just put your emotions in manuscript form. If you're half as good as von Stell said you were, your name is made. Well, I must be going. Goodbye. My best wishes to you.
0: Goodbye. Thank you. Thank you very much. The Mozart Festival. The Mozart Festival.

0: Now, the Mozart Festival.
1: Yes, Richard. The Mozart Festival.
0: What? Who's that?
1: Don't be frightened, Richard. It's only Dr. von Stell.
0: Von Stell?
1: Since you didn't come to me for your music lesson this week, I come to you. And just in time. This new concerto of yours, it's technically perfect, but it's the worst piece of music you've ever written.
0: I must be going mad. What do you want?
1: You are not going mad, and I intend only to help you. You see, Richard, in spite of our differences, we were too much alike. When I died, something died inside of you. I'm afraid that you cannot compose without my help.
0: I don't understand.
1: I suppose it is a little difficult, but we've wasted enough time talking. Now let's get to work.

0: Yes, Richard, that's more like it. You see, with my help, you are capable of composing great music. Write that down.
1: Confound it, I can't. I'm sorry, Doctor, I can't work like this. I was responsible for your death. I can't work with you. A ghost directing a composer, it's too impossible. You mustn't come here again.
0: Richard, don't be foolish. Never again will you be able to work alone.
1: Please, Von Stell.
0: All right. All right. Perhaps it will be best that you learn for yourself that you can never work alone. Never without me.
1: Will you please go?
0: I shall be back, Richard.
1: Blazes with the Mozart Festival.
0: Richard, is that the attitude of an artist?
1: Von Stell, you back again?
0: Yes, I'm back. Richard, don't be impossible. You have wasted 3 weeks. Don't waste any more time. Here, another arpeggio. Richard, this is glorious music. If I may make a very bad joke, I wish I were alive to be there when you are honored for this splendid work.
1: Thank you, Doctor. You've forgiven me, haven't you?
0: Yes, yes. But we've gone over that. Here, transpose these last pages in your best manuscript and rush them to the eminent Mr. Crone. And when you get there, you will say, Mr. Crone, you have honored me with this commission, and I honor you with the finest work yet presented to you. No?
1: Dr. Von Stell, it isn't difficult to predict where your final resting place will be. I'll always remember you and be grateful.

0: I'll always remember you and be grateful.
1: Well, I must say, Carol, if we were to judge manuscripts by their weight, this would be quite a commendable work.
2: I had a lot to say, Mr. Crone.
1: The work submitted so far, I'm sorry to say, haven't been up to our usual standards. But now that we've received the offering of the great von Stell's pupil, perhaps we'll... Mr. Carroll, is this your idea of a joke?
2: Joke? I don't understand, Mr. Crone.
1: Why, this manuscript paper.
2: Well, let me see. I used the finest manuscript... Why, these are nothing but blank pages.
1: Well?
2: I don't know what happened. When I left my apartment, this package contained a fine concerto.
1: Well, perhaps you accidentally exchanged it. Did you stop anywhere?
2: No. No, I came directly here.
1: Well, I don't know what to say, Mr. Carroll. Oh,
2: please, Mr. Crone, you must believe me. Something dreadful has happened.
1: Obviously.
2: Grant me another 3 weeks. Another week. You must.
1: Well, you still have that time coming to you, Carol, but...
2: I'll be back. I promise I'll be back. And when I come back, it will be with that concerto.

0: So you say, Richard, that when you showed the manuscript to Crone, you found only blank pages?
1: You know very well I showed him a blank manuscript. Even in your ghostly form, you can be thoroughly contemptible.
0: I'm sorry, my boy. I thought this might happen, but I couldn't be sure. However, don't be discouraged.
1: How can I be anything but discouraged? I write a fine concerto, and I can't show it to anyone. Oh, certainly I had your help, but the music is mine, and it's great music. It could make a reputation for me overnight.
0: It can still make your reputation, Richard.
1: How? I can't transcribe it to another manuscript.
0: I'm afraid not. The notes would only disappear again.
1: Then what am I supposed to do?
0: There are still 3 weeks before you must present the concerto to Crone. If you could memorize Bach, Beethoven, Chopin, you can certainly memorize your own music.
1: Memorize it? Of course. That's a wonderful idea, Doctor. I can memorize the concerto note for note. I could do it in a week.
0: Now you are being sensible, Richard.
1: Wonderful, Doctor, wonderful. Oh, how could I ever have spoken to you as I have? Please forgive me. If only I could do something to atone for what I've done.
0: Someday you will, Richard. But in the meantime, you must begin memorizing your concerto.
1: At once, Dr. Von Stell. I'll begin at once.

0: I'm more than halfway through. It's so easy. I'm almost finished, Doctor. I can hardly wait until Crone hears it. I feel greatness in every phrase of this music.
1: Aren't you being a little immodest, Richard?
0: Immodest? I don't think so. Now I can imagine how Beethoven must have felt when he finished the Emperor Concerto. He knew that he'd done something magnificent. I feel the same way. There. Finished. Done. It's finished, Von Stell, with plenty of time to spare.
1: Good, Richard. It didn't take you long at all. You're certain that you have it committed to memory?
0: Certain. I could play the entire score myself, every instrument in the orchestra. It's so much a part of me, I couldn't possibly forget a note of it.
1: Splendid, Richard. Splendid. Only, I hope...
0: You hope what, Doctor?
1: Never mind, my boy. You'd better see Crone in the morning.
0: So I hope you'll forgive me, Mr. Crone, for not bringing a manuscript this time. I simply thought that I'd rather present it to you by playing it myself.
2: Well, it's a strange request, Mr. Carroll.

0: Mr. Crone!
1: What is it, Carol? Can't you begin, please? I have so much to attend to this morning.
0: But something has happened. I've forgotten my music.
1: Oh, come now, Carol. This is perfectly ridiculous.
0: But I can't remember.
1: See here, this joke has gone far enough.
0: Joke? Do you think I joke about something like this?
1: Don't use that tone with me, Carol. If it weren't for the recommendation made by Dr. von Stell and our high regard for him, I'd end our association immediately.
0: Sure. Von Stell. He's responsible for this. It's his fault that I can't remember.
1: Frankly, Mr. Carroll, I don't like the way you speak of a man who was deeply respected by the music world and who gave you your opportunity.
0: I'm sorry.
1: Well, you should be. Mr. Carroll, I realize that it must have been a great shock for you to lose your teacher and friend. Perhaps you don't know what you're saying. However, I must warn you that I cannot possibly permit any more incidents of this kind. You still have 2 weeks in which to complete your music.
0: I must apologize for my conduct, Mr. Crone. I'm sure that I can find some way to present it to you. Just let me have the time, and I promise you will have that concerto. Von Stell! Dr. Von Stell!
2: Richard, quiet, my boy.
0: You knew this was going to happen, didn't you?
2: I knew that what was going to happen, Richard?
0: The concerto. When I tried to play it for Crone, I forgot it completely.
2: Yes. I knew it would be like that.
0: Then why in heaven's name did you let me go through with it? Why did you let me make a fool of myself?
2: Richard, I let you do it because I am still your teacher and your friend. And since you wouldn't listen to me, I had to make you learn for yourself.
0: To learn what for myself? To make myself the joke of the Mozart Society?
2: Richard, listen to me. When you killed me, you did it in a fit of rage. It was wrong, but understandable. But when you concealed the truth and made my death appear to be a natural one, when you lied out of fear for yourself, you committed a crime. I told you that you would have to atone for it.
0: And now, have I atoned enough for you? Are you content that my reputation as an artist is damaged beyond repair? Now will you leave and let me continue with my composition?
2: I will leave. But unless you do as I say, you will never write another piece of music.
0: Get out. The sooner you leave, the better I'll like it.
2: Very well, but hear me out, Richard. The music you wrote is not ordinary music. It is much more. It is your sense of guilt. It is your tortured soul. You killed me and concealed the facts from the world. Until you release your sense of guilt, you will never be able to release the music from your brain.
0: Why don't you go back where you belong? Get out of here!
2: All right, Richard. But when your heart cries out for expression, remember what I have told you. Remember, Richard. Remember.

0: Police headquarters, 10th precinct. Huh? Oh, not again. Okay. Okay, take it easy. We'll get someone up there right away. Hey, Charlie, buzz the North Side Patrol. The neighbors are complaining about that wife beater again. Well, young fella, what do you have?
1: I've come to give myself up. I've killed a man.
0: Look, Sonny, five or six guys come in here every night and give themselves up for murder just to get a place to sleep. Well, maybe because they're nuts, I don't know. Now then, which are you?
1: I tell you, I killed a man. I killed Dr. Jan von Stell, my music teacher, several weeks ago. His death was reported as a natural one, but I killed him in an argument. I struck him and he fell against the piano. The doctor thought he'd had a heart attack. Now, I want to be locked up.
0: Okay, we'll check your story. Now, wait a minute, let me have that briefcase. I'll give you a receipt for it.
1: I'd like to keep it with me, please. It's just some manuscript paper and pencil.
0: Well, okay. What'd you say his name was?
1: Von Stell. Jan von Stell.
2: Hello, Richard. I see you took my advice after all.
1: Von Stell. So you had to come back to gloat. You couldn't wait to laugh at me, could you?
2: No, Richard. I didn't come to laugh. I still want to help
1: you. I don't want your help. I can do very well without your help. I've decided to pay for my crime, or rather your accident. But in return, I'll get something that's worth more than a couple of years out of my life. I can remember my concerto now. I'll have it in Crone's hands in a few days. And this time, the notes will stay on the paper.
2: Richard, you still haven't learned, have you?
1: I've learned this, my late Dr. von Stell. An ordinary man can live only a few years, but a musician of my status can live forever. In a few days, my concerto will be played at the Mozart Festival, and in a few years, my name will be spoken in the same breath with Brahms and Beethoven. By the time I get out of jail, where will your name be? In oblivion, where it belongs. That's what I have learned.
2: But have you learned the simple virtue of repentance, Richard? And have you learned not to hold yourself above the music and beauty that nurtured your talent? You have learned only greed and arrogance. You have learned nothing.
1: I have learned what I started out to learn. The composition of music which will rank my name with the masters. Nothing else matters to me.
2: Very well, Richard. There is one more lesson to learn. Very soon, Richard.

0: here, Mr. Crone.
1: Thank you. Hello, Carol.
2: Good morning, Mr. Crone. I'm very glad to see you.
1: Carol, almost since the first day we met, you've been a source of annoyance to my society. First you turned up with a blank manuscript. Then you claimed to have forgotten every note of a concerto which you allegedly wrote. To these juvenile pranks, you've now added the insult of plagiarism.
2: Plagiarism? You're mistaken. That concerto is mine. I wrote every note of it myself.
1: Oh, no, we aren't mistaken. We can thank you for one thing, though. You've helped us uncover a truly fine composition which has been gathering dust for too many years.
2: What are you saying?
1: Carol, this manuscript was submitted to the Mozart Society many years ago and was performed at one of our festivals at that time. It should have established the composer then, while he was still alive, to enjoy the rewards of his efforts. At least his work will be given the honor which his name deserves.
2: You're wrong. You're wrong. I wrote that concerto.
1: No, Mr. Carroll. You're wrong. That concerto was written by Jan von Stell, the man you murdered.
3: Now, here is our director, Les Mitchell.
4: And here's our star, Mr. Donald Curtis, who has demonstrated so well the reason for his popularity in pictures.
2: Thank you, Les. I enjoyed every minute of it.
4: I didn't realize when we engaged you that we were getting a director as well as an actor, Don.
2: Well, I think we should say former director, Les. It's been several years now since I've held the whip. However, I did direct stage plays for several years before entering pictures.
4: What do you like better, directing or acting?
2: Well, I think I like to act a little more than I do to direct. Although I always enjoy both a lot.
4: You know, that gives me an idea. I think one of these times we should do a switch, and I'll play a part and you do the directing.
2: That sounds very interesting. Yes, I think I would enjoy that very much.
4: Maybe that's not such a good idea after all. You sound as if you'd like it too much.
2: Well, I think you ought to give me an opportunity to get even.
4: We'll do that all right, Don, but I think I'd better stick to the directing department and leave the acting to people like you. Thank you again for a fine job, and we hope to see you again before too long.
2: That's a promise I'm going to hold you to, Les. This has really been fun. Before I leave, I want to thank Herb Butterfield and our fine cast for their splendid performances this evening. Now I'll say goodbye.
4: Goodbye, Donald Curtis.
3: Mr. Donald Curtis was supported by Herb Butterfield as Professor Von Stell, Arthur Q. Bryan as Mr. Crome, Charles Calvert as the Sergeant. Concerto was written by Shelby Gordon, produced and directed by Les Mitchell, who is here also as your host.
4: Thank you for being our guests, and we hope you'll be with us again next week.
3: Musical score was composed and conducted by Del Castillo. 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Dan Desitel speaks.

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0: If you're paying this kind of money for a car, you'd want it to have a touch of style, legroom, four doors, and all that. And if this is what you had in mind, you don't even have to pay that kind of money for the new Skoda Super Estel.
1: Skoda's new Super Estel puts the man in the street
2: and his dog
1: on the road.
3: Once upon a time there was an engineer.
4: Choo-choo Charlie was his name, we hear.
3: He had an engine and he sure had fun. He used good and plenty candy to make his train run.

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2: BBC Radio 2 is throned on highest bliss to present the Green Dragon Silhouette Dance Troupe of Indonesia, including Betty and her tumbling chihuahuas, in a little thing we've just thrown together entitled Hoodwinks, starring Roy Hudd, Chris Emmett, Denise Coffey, David Goodison, and Fred Harris in the major roles, and Danny LaRue, who has a minor mince-en part in the second act. This week...
3: He was only a sausage maker's daughter, but the less said about that, the better. Yes, who said alternative comedy was dead? London, a vibrant, throbbing metropolis of 10 million souls, each with their own searching problem. Where's the vibrant throbbing coming from? Fidel Castro Avenue is typical of the many streets in London suburbia, each side lined with gaily coloured skips and a few quaint old cortinas standing on breeze blocks. Number 44 is the home of a wonderful couple called Samantha Fox. While number 28 houses another wonderful couple called Mr. and Mrs. Smollett, along with their 25-year-old son called Compton, and an incontinent cat called all the names under the sun. Our story begins with Mr. and Mrs. Smollett relaxing quietly on the sofa, waiting for the Keith Harris show to end so they can turn the television on. When all of a sudden...
4: I wish you wouldn't do that, Dad.
5: What?
4: Knock your pipe out on me head. I mean, I've just had me hair crinkled at Mario's. You think it suits me?
5: Well, it matches your legs. That's about all, isn't it?
4: With one of your moods, eh?
5: Well, it's our Compton mother. It's getting me done. He's 25 years old and he's done nothing with his life. I mean, when I was his age, I had a Duke of Edinburgh's award and a life-saving certificate. And what's our Compton got? A crackerjack pen and a signed photo of Roland Ratt.
4: That's a signed photo of Esther Ranson.
5: You've got your opinions and I've got mine. But the fact still remains. It's time our Compton got some fresh air.
4: I should think he gets enough fresh air, what with you making him sleep up that tree in the garden every night.
5: Well, it's time he flew the nest. It's for his own good, Mother. I'm trying to make a man out of him.
4: Oh, that sounds like our Compton home from work.
6: Hello, Mum. Hello, Dad. That sound you heard was me coming home from work.
4: I'll get you tea, Compton.
3: Compton Smollett, only son and sole heir to the Smollett's rare collection of Victorian gas bills. He made his meagre living as a self-employed train spotter. When he spotted a train, he sold the information to British Rail commuters. Compton had one discernible characteristic. He was as dull as a wet weekend in Whitehaven.
6: Well, Dad, aren't you going to ask me what kind of a day I've had?
5: Bog off!
6: Oh, good, I knew you'd be interested. My incredibly exciting day began when I arrived at the bus stop to await the arrival of the 732 Peckham High Street to Westminster Bridge. Except, of course, on Sundays and bank holidays when the service runs off peak times. But I digress somewhat from the main nub of my narrative.
3: Yes, and I think we'll digress at this point and give you the answers to last week's competition.
7: Yes, and the answers to last week's Robert Maxwell quiz are as follows. Answer one, a stable in Bethlehem. Answer two, so poor his parents cut him off without a rabbi. Answer three, ouch.
3: And if you got all those right, you must be Rupert Murdoch. Now, at the risk of causing a frenzied rush for the exits, we return to the Smollett's domicile.
5: A.R. Compton, how does that feel?
6: Well, I must say, Dad, I feel pretty silly standing on a chair with a rope around my neck.
5: Yeah, well, perhaps you'd be more comfortable if I removed the chair.
4: Your tea ready, Comp... Dad, what are you doing?
6: Dad thinks I ought to make an attempt to climb Everest, Mother, so he's teaching me the basics of mountaineering.
5: Yes, and he's just about to get the hang of it. Ready, Compton?
4: No, Dad, no. Are you out of your mind? Have you no consideration for my feelings?
5: What?
4: You could have put some newspaper on the chair. I mean, look at his shoes.
5: Stay back, woman, stay back. In our folly, we have created a monster. A monster we must destroy now, or live the rest of our lives wandering aimlessly in a barren limbo of anguish and mental torture.
4: I thought we were retiring to Hastings St. Leonard.
5: Same thing, Mother. Compton, where are you going?
6: To my room, Father, to prepare for my attempt on Everest. I need to study maps and charts. Orientation and an instinctive sense of direction are essential to a mountaineer.
4: Compton?
6: Yes?
4: That's a broom cupboard, dear. Your room is through the other door over there.
6: Oh, I forgot.
3: Meanwhile, local gossip had forced Compton to stop seeing his schoolgirl sweetheart. He was 25 and she was still in the infants. So he goes along to pick up his new girlfriend, Melissa, at the ethnic mother care factory. Where she works knitting little pink yashmaks for baby Arabs.
6: Yoo-hoo! Melissa!
3: Yes. Melissa was the kind of girl men whistle at. That's right, she looked like a sheepdog.
4: Compton, you're going to what?
6: I'm going to Mount Everest.
4: You tell me where she lives and I'll scratch her eyes out.
3: Compton, too, joined in the applause for this old Jimmy Wheeler joke. And went on to explain his motives.
6: I must prove to my father that I'm a man, a real man. And I've told him straight, if I fail to conquer Everest, then he can cancel my beano from the newsagent.
4: Well, don't think you're going without me, Compton.
6: What?
4: Oh, I've heard about these Sherpa women, all slant eyes and sleeping bags. I'm coming with you.
6: Melissa, are you insane? Why, the ambient temperature on the upper ridges is at least 50 below. You'll never withstand it.
4: Compton, you're talking to someone who once spent a fortnight in Scarborough. Everest is just the same, but not quite as hilly.
6: But don't you realise? Everest is like... It's like Cliff Richard's bedroom. It's no place for a woman.
3: The argument swung to and fro. First it was Cliff Richard's legal advisers, and then it was ours. But eventually it was decided that Melissa would be an invaluable asset to the expedition. Her natural charm and unique appearance would certainly repulse any wild animals that threatened above. So off they went to equip themselves for the adventure of a lifetime, with Compton driving his Sinclair C5 at full throttle, and Melissa walking steadily along beside him. Meanwhile, here's a gale warning for sailors in the Portsmouth area. If you spent the night with gale, see your doctor immediately.
0: Sir, madam?
6: Oh, yes. Two hanks of chain, one portable ratchet pulley, two pairs of hermetically sealed boots, and a large tin of Fiery Jack wintergreen ointment, please.
0: I see.
4: Guess what we're going to do?
0: I can't imagine, but I'll give me right arm to watch.
4: Together, we're going to scale new heights.
0: Yeah, you must have a sturdy wardrobe, that's all I can say.
6: Everest. We're going to conquer Everest.
0: Oh, I'm sorry. I've been reading too much Barbara Cartland recently. Everest, you say? You've never bought mountaineering equipment before, have you, sir?
6: How can you tell?
0: Because this is a greengrocer's shop. Well, you can get what you want down at Millett's, down the street.
6: Oh, right.
5: Morning, Squire.
6: Good morning. We are desirous of purchasing equipment to necessitate the scaling and eventual conquest of Mount Everest.
5: Well, you mean like boots and things?
4: That's right. He has a list.
5: Well, I'm afraid our boots won't cure that. Oh, a list, I see. Yeah, well, let's have a look now, then. Let's have a look at here. Yes, yes.
8: tensile wire cable. Well, I'm afraid we're out of stock, but I can order some from the manufacturers. Hang on, I'll give them a bell. Tensile wire cable.
9: Gregory's Wireworks.
8: Well, I'm very pleased for Gregory, but... In fact, for both of you, come to that, but... can you put me through to the trade counter? Right, well, that's it. That's your list complete now. But in my opinion, you're still not sufficiently equipped to cope with the sub-zero temperatures of Everest.
6: What do you mean?
8: Well, 12 ounces of Victory V lozenges is just not enough, is it?
6: All right, we'll take a pound.
8: No. Look, we're talking cold here, you know. You're going to a place where brass monkeys fear to tread. Brutal, non-yielding terrain, frozen glaciers, impassable ridges.
4: Look, we've done the Scarborough joke already.
8: Oh, sorry.
6: You've climbed the Himalayas, have you?
8: Well, no, no, not really, but I've trekked in the Pennines.
6: Hillocks.
8: It's true, I tell you. Listen, now, what do you think of this idea? Look, I supply all the necessary equipment and expertise if you let me join the expedition.
4: Everything?
8: Right down to the last piton. And with my experience, I could be an invaluable member of the team.
6: Hmm. What do you think, Melissa?
4: Well, I've no objection to having a spare member along. In fact, the more the merrier, as far as I'm concerned.
6: All right, then, it's a deal.
8: Good.
6: What's a piton, by the way?
8: Ah, well, it's just something I slipped in to show that the writer's done a few minutes' research on the subject.
6: Good idea. Right, very well, then.
8: Hillary. Edwin Hillary.
6: Very well, Hillary. We leave at dawn.
3: Dawn saw our determined ménage à trois set off on a journey that would either end in a knighthood or, God forbid, an interview on Wogan. Meanwhile, in a Norwegian corporation slip of bath and ice-cold plunge...
10: Oh, you think you're in your own... I never had a community jacuzzi bubble bath before. Jolly good fun, you know?
11: It's not a jacuzzi, Olsen. I've been on the Californian radish diet.
3: Yes. Yes, Raoul Almond Slice. Norwegian estuary tourist guide and known to his friends as Fjord Escort. Was priming his anatomy to the very zenith of physical vim in preparation.
10: Stop.
3: For...
10: Hold it right there. Now, don't say another word.
8: Who are you?
10: Joan Collins' lawyer. And there's obviously a Joan Collins joke coming up here somewhere, so just let me warn you that I'm in the audience and I'm writing everything down.
8: Ah, you're Bob Monkhouse's lawyer as well, then, are you?
10: Now, just you watch it, pal. And no Joan Collins jokes, right?
3: For your information, mate, we can do this show without Joan Collins jokes.
10: Good. Get on with it, then.
3: Right. Well, you've been a wonderful audience, ladies and gentlemen. So it's good night for all of you.
12: Boy, what's this matter? You're spoiling me, you some kind of a sugar in my life, gefilte fish bagels.
3: That's all we need, a Jehovah's Witness.
12: Oh, witness, meekness, I'm the sponsor of this program and my commercial you haven't even done yet already.
8: Oh, yes, sorry, yes. Cue the commercial.
10: That'll be £15.48, madam.
13: Oh, dear, I don't seem to have enough money with me. Oh, Jenny, what shall I do?
4: Honestly, Susan, you are a scatterbrain. Simply take this Brand X washing powder and this Brand X softener out of your trolley and put them under your coat when no one's looking.
3: Yes, a Tesco checkout. And that familiar sound of tinned salmon rattling against corset stays.
8: Now, where was I? Oh, yes. Raoul the Norwegian was priming his anatomy to the very zenith of physical vim in preparation for an attempt on Everest by the most difficult and treacherous route via the Paris Ring Road on a Friday tea time. But little did Raoul know the Smollett expedition had established a lengthy lead. After a grueling trek over three continents...
6: At last we've arrived in the foothills of the Himalayas. Well, fellow adventurers, that's the initial part of the journey completed.
8: Yep, I always feel a great sense of achievement after I've got the first leg over. Totally refusing to say the next line, Melissa gazed around at the overpowering steeps where desolation stalks, when suddenly...
4: Compton! Hillary! Look!
8: Everest, the Queen of Mountains, stood before them like a bouncer at a Glasgow discotheque. So wondrously awesome was the sight that for a few humble moments they could do nothing but gaze upward, each observing a kind of respectful silence. No mere mortal could describe accurately their feeling at this moment, except perhaps Charlton Heston.
9: Oh, my God.
12: Yes, Charlton Heston's immortal line from almost every movie he's ever made. But the winner is... Brian Tilsley for his portrayal of a large cardboard box in Granada's Coronation Street. Oh,
8: eventually, it was Melissa who broke the silence.
4: Gulp.
8: Gulp. Gosh. The gulping and goshing was interrupted by the appearance of a small, rugged-looking local, whose skin had the unmistakable texture of a haddock filleter's apron.
6: What?
4: What's he trying to say?
6: Do you speak English?
4: No, he obviously doesn't understand us.
8: Well, let me try. I know a little Tibetan.
12: Ah, which one? We are all little.
8: Oi. Rot yo lunch.
12: What?
8: Rot yo hand.
12: Yo wata shata.
8: Oh, I see.
4: What does he want?
8: He wants to know where the post office is.
12: You idiot. Sherpa.
6: Oh, Sherpa.
12: Carry equipment, cook food, wash dishes, and babysit weekends.
8: Well. A Chinese Mark Phillips, eh?
12: You'll not climb Everest without Sherpa. Oh, death waits for you on every ridge and crevasse. You need Sherpa.
8: The Sherpa's offer made sense, but only to Professor Stanley Unwin. And so the climb got underway. The Sherpa acting as vanguard, followed by Compton, then Melissa, then Hillary, and finally the entire BBC Northern Philharmonic. Onwards and upwards, they pushed. Why they took a Honda Accord with them is anybody's guess.
4: Oh, you're all right behind me, Hillary?
8: Yeah, fine, Melissa, just fine.
4: What's your opinion of the fantastic view?
8: I'd say there was St. Michael. Am I right?
12: No talking back there. Quiet. Listen.
6: My God, Sherpa. I can hear an ominous rumbling. Is it an avalanche?
12: No. It's time for my tea. I'm starving. Hey, we make camp on that rock buttress up there. You help me up first, and then I pull you up on rope.
6: Oh, good idea. Right. Be ready, then.
4: Be careful, Sherpa.
8: You're
6: right. Now then.
8: Go get
6: it. Come on. A little more. That's it. You made it.
3: Where is he, Doctor?
6: Now you pull us up, Sherpa. Sherpa. Sherpa, what are you doing?
4: Come on, pull us up.
11: I'm not a Sherpa.
6: What?
11: See? I'm Roald Almondslice, Norwegian climber and master of disguise.
6: Disguise? You look so convincing as a Sherpa.
11: I know. It's amazing what you can do with a donkey jacket and a Yoko Ono mask.
4: He's got a knife.
3: He's cutting the rope.
6: Look out. Ow!
3: And whilst our friends are falling to their inevitable and grisly deaths, I understand there's some exciting golf news from St. Andrews in the Prince Charles Bruce Forsyth Classic. Yes, the Royal and the Ancient.
14: Yes, sir. You join us after a disastrously embarrassing round for Britain's Reg Guilfoyle, who dropped one at the 8th and then got a bogey at the 14th, which was still on his nose at the final hole. Say, what a disgusting player he is. Now, back to you on the Himalayas.
3: Oh, God. Oh, dear.
4: Where are we?
3: We seem to have crashed through the ice and landed in some kind of snow cavern.
4: Look at those huge stalagmites. I'm glad I didn't land on one of those.
3: Yeah, that'd make your eyes water, wouldn't it? Here, where's Compton?
15: I'm over here drying my eyes.
4: Oh, are you hurt?
3: All right, I'll have a look at him. Here, come here, let's have a look at you. Hmm.
15: Well?
3: I'm sorry to have to tell you this, Compton, but you'll never ride a bicycle again.
15: What?
4: Look at those enormous footprints.
6: My God, what kind of a creature made those?
3: And more to the point, what's a Millwall supporter doing in the Himalayas?
6: The tracks go that way. Let's follow them. There may be a way out. Come on.
3: All right, over here.
6: Hello. They lead straight to this spiral staircase hewn out of the solid rock. You know what this means?
3: It means that whatever creature lives in this cave decided to modernise instead of move.
4: Compton? Hillary, there's something coming down.
6: You mean?
4: Yes, the elastic must have snapped during the fall.
16: Hello there.
3: What the...
6: Oh, no!
3: From the eerie darkness of the ascending staircase stepped forward a creature so huge and hairy you could drive a car through his legs and get a wash, a wax and a blow dry. Dispelling their initial alarm with a sociable wave of his loincloth, the creature bade them sit and began to speak. The trio were spellbound as he unfurled his curious tail. It was 8 feet long and hung down between his legs. Then he invited them to dine, and over a meal of hot stew washed down with a carafe of melted snow, or Castlemaine 4X, as it's known over here, they related their story.
10: Oh, what an absolute scoundrel. But take my word for it, you won't be having any more trouble with the Norwegian.
6: Why not?
10: You've just eaten him. Who won the boat race, by the way? Was it Oxford?
4: What was that you said?
10: Who won the boat race?
4: No, that first bit about the Norwegian.
10: Oh, that. Yes, you've just eaten him. You know, I've always wanted to cox the Oxford 8. I love rowing and...
4: Eaten him?
10: What? Well, no, not all of him, just a selection of the tastier bits.
6: You mean the liver I ate was...
3: And those kidneys I had were...
6: Melissa, what is it?
4: I had the sausage and dumplings.
6: You swine! You've turned us into cannibals.
10: Come on, old fellow. I mean, you've got to eat what you can round these parts. I mean, Everest isn't exactly abounding with restaurants, though, is it?
4: Now, that's a lie. there's a happy eater on the South Glacier.
10: I rest my case. Now, look, why don't you all get some sleep, and in the morning I'll guide you to the summit, take a few pictures for your album, and then you can return to Blighty for a hero's welcome.
5: Over here, dearly star, can you get on his shoulders, Melissa?
10: Sheffield Telegraph. Melissa, can we have one of you switching on Compton's stomach pump?
4: Okay.
16: Hillary, is there any truth in the rumour that you actually ate a Norwegian?
8: Absolute nonsense. And if I ever catch the person who accused me of being a cannibal, I'll bite his head off.
4: I wish you wouldn't do that, Dad.
5: What?
4: Poke the fire with my leg. These slippers are brand new. Oh, that sounds like our Compton home from Everest.
6: Hello, Mum. Hello, Dad. That sound you heard was me coming home from Everest.
5: Compton, come in, my son. Come in.
4: I'll get you tea, Compton.
5: You've made me a proud father, son. Oh. At last, you're a real man. Come on, Rambo. Sit down and let's have a man-to-man blood and guts chat about your adventure, eh?
6: Not now, Father. I'm sorry, but there's something much more important I have to do.
5: What's that, son?
7: Now, there's a cue for an ending, if ever I heard one.
6: I want to read my Beano. Has it come yet?
2: You have been listening to Hoodwinks, starring Roy Hart as Paul Newman, Chris Emmett, Denise Coffey, Fred Harris, and David Goodison as Roy Hattersley. Danny couldn't make it, and the show was written by a man who only came in to use the loo.
3: And the similarity between the Yeti and our producer, Jonathan James Moore, was purely coincidental. Ta-da!
17: You know, cats have minds of their own. 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And Tabby, she's happier than ever. 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
19: Hold it. 15 seconds from now, you'll see the picture he just took. 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With the Polaroid Land camera, you get bright, sharp pictures in 15 seconds. 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

0: It's the Irene Dunne Fred McMurray Show, starring Irene Dunne as Susan Armstrong, editor of the Hillsdale Morning Star, and Fred McMurray as George Harvey, her ace reporter. Susan is holding down the office today with Sammy, the demon copy boy, while George is out somewhere, probably getting involved. Whenever George gets involved enough, Susan develops a severe case of tinnitus, or ringing in the ears. That gives you an idea of how close these two characters are.
1: Glockenspiel's vermin control. May we help you?
2: Stop being so silly, Sammy.
1: I'll get it.
2: Glockenspiel vermin control. May we... Oh! Stop it, Sammy. Hillsdale Morning Star. Miss Armstrong speaking.
3: Hi, Susan. For a minute, I thought I was Bugs.
2: Oh, hello, George. Where are you?
3: I'm in court.
2: Again?
3: Look. I want you to tell Sergeant Barry here that you'll stand good for a $10 fine. I'm broke.
2: $10 fine?
1: Fine.
2: What for?
3: Well, it appears that dancing on the sidewalk is prohibited in downtown Hillsdale.
2: What were you doing dancing on the sidewalk?
1: Huh?
3: Not me. She.
2: Have you gotten involved with a dancing girl now?
3: No, look. Zoli didn't know there was an ordinance against it,
2: Who is Zoli? That woman?
3: He's her grandfather.
2: Did he drag you into court? George, what on earth have you done? Now, if that scheming dancing girl...
3: Look, Susan, wait a minute.
2: Slick figure and a flashing eye and you're dead. It never fails.
3: Susan, this dancing girl happens to be 9 years old. She's a little gypsy girl.
2: 9 years old? Gypsy girl?
1: I hear they grow up very rapidly.
2: Yes, how about that?
3: How about what?
2: The fine.
3: Zoli has to pay a fine because his little granddaughter was caught dancing in the street and collecting dimes. $10, please.
2: Well, why do I have to pay the fine?
3: Because he's broke. Now be a doll and tell the sergeant here you'll foot Zoli's fine. Like I told you, I'm
2: but
3: broke,
2: George.
3: Too. So, here is smiling Sergeant Barry. Now just tell Dreamboat Barry that you'll bail Zoli out. And here he is, your friendly cop, a smiling Sergeant Barry.
2: Hello, Sergeant. This is Susan Armstrong. Dignified personal financing, a perfect stranger, name of Zoli.

0: So this is what the inside of a gypsy wagon is like, huh?
1: Mr. Harvey, the girl sleeps.
2: Oh, I'm sorry.
1: Yes. Let me put her in her bed, then we will talk. Good night, Kislani. Now, please sit down, Mr. Harvey.
0: Thanks.
3: Oh,
0: what's that?
1: No, it is nothing. Only Sally, my parrot.
0: Oh, parrot, huh? Well, does he talk much?
1: Not very much, but very wise.
0: Oh. Well, Zully, you just mail Miss Armstrong the $10 anytime you've got it. There's no hurry. I'll get along now, Zully.
1: Mr. Harvey.
0: Hmm?
1: I am a poor man.
0: Well, that makes two of us.
1: I need money very badly. Not for myself, for the little girl, for my grandchild. She dances, she sings because it keeps her happy. But how long? She needs care that I cannot afford.
0: Oh. Well, maybe we can do something about that.
1: Ah, but no more kindness. This time, I give you value for your money.
0: Well, gratitude is value enough, Zoli.
1: I will sell you Sally.
0: Sell me that squawk box up there?
3: That
1: parrot may make some man rich someday.
0: Yeah, but who wants to marry a parrot even for her money?
1: Sally was old even 40 years ago when my wife's father gave her to me as dowry.
0: Some wedding gift. Another mouth to feed.
1: Sari has the secret of some great treasure.
0: Treasure? Sari?
3: Yes, sir! Yes, sir! Yes, sir! Yes, sir!
1: Years ago, when my wife's father gave me the bird...
0: That he did.
1: He said, one day, this parrot will reveal his golden secret. He will remember again, and you will be rich.
0: Oh, you don't believe in that old wives' tale, do you?
1: Oh, I do.
0: How much do you want for the bird?
1: Make an offer.
0: Well, $6.
1: $6.
0: Too much?
1: I was thinking of perhaps $1,000.
0: $1,000? Oh, well, we'll talk about it some other time, eh, Zola?
1: Yes. I work now at the Turnpike Roadside Diner.
0: Yeah, I might stop in. Good night, Zola.
1: Good night.
3: Hello! Hello!
0: Until we meet again, sorry. Hello.

0: And that's all Zoli wanted for the bird? A mere $1,000?
1: Well, I suppose you could get him for $500 a pound.
0: Interesting, though, about the parrots having the secret words to some mysterious treasure.
1: Interesting if true.
0: Yes, a very big if.
1: We don't believe it, but Zoli does. Sincerely.
0: Zoli didn't say what the treasure might be.
1: He doesn't know himself. In all the 40 years he's owned that fowl, it hasn't discussed finances with him.
0: Is it a pretty Polly?
1: Why do you ask, Sue?
0: Oh, I don't know. I've always wanted a parrot. Haven't you?
1: Well, I've always wanted a treasure.
0: Do you suppose Sari just might have heard some cutthroats talking about pirate gold or something and just might remember?
1: Oh, the whole thing's silly.
0: Oh, I don't know. Priceless trinkets and pigeon egg rubies.
1: Who said anything about jewels and rubies? It's a yarn. Catch me twisting a parrot's arm just for a measly king's ransom.
0: It's too bad he wants so much money for it, though.
1: Yeah.
0: Oh, but you'll make an interesting story just the same.
1: He could have a lot of fun with that bird.
0: George, tell me where Zoli works. I just might want to interview this parrot. For a gag, of course. Just for a gag.
2: Interview a parrot, Miss Susan?
0: Will you pass the marmalade, please, patient? Thank you.
2: What can you ask a parrot? You ask them, do they want a cracker, and that's about it.
0: Well, this bird is rather special.
2: I know. It's got blueprints stashed away in its bird brain, showing where the flatware is hid. Kind of a fascinating story.
0: You don't believe it, do you?
2: Well, they laughed at Alexander Graham Bell, but today the air is full of flying machines.
0: Patience. Bell invented the telephone.
2: Congratulations.
0: The Wright brothers invented the airplane.
2: Sure. But they had to talk to each other by phone many's the time while they were inventing it. You want to bet?
0: You win.
2: Getting back to this here parrot now.
0: Listen, Patience, I don't believe a word of the legend. But I just happen to admire parrots, and George says this one's a beauty. And speaks pretty well, too.
2: Fine feathers make fine words.
0: You know, George has a sneaking belief in this story. I'd like to buy Sari for him, but not for any $1,000. Hand me that airplane, that telephone, will you, please?
2: Well, the bird won't go entirely to waste with me around. There. You know, I'll bet I could do things with a parrot so you'd never know it from boiled owl.
0: George said Zoli works at the Turnpike Roadside Diner. Hello? Information, please. Will you give me the number?
3: Good morning, Zoli. Good morning.
4: Mr. Harvey, good morning. Nice to see you. Big hello. Sit down on stool.
3: No, thanks. You busy?
4: Too late for breakfast, too early for lunch, nothing.
3: Say, Zoli, you haven't sold that parrot yet, have you?
4: No.
3: Well, I was just thinking I'd like to buy it for a good friend.
4: Oh, but not for $6.
3: Well, how about $50?
4: For such a fine, well-spoken parrot.
3: Well, frankly, her conversation chills me.
4: $300.
3: Your conversation chills me.
4: $250. It may make you rich.
3: Well, that's not why I'm buying the squab. Anyhow, the bird must have given out with the magic words in your father-in-law's time. Why didn't he cash in on it?
4: He was a very wise man, rest his soul. He never cherished the material things of the world. Very wise.
3: Oh, boy, I must be stupid because I love the material things, especially money.
4: All right. $225.
3: $52.50.
4: $210, including the perch.
3: $55 tops.
4: Rock bottom, $205.
3: $58.50. That's final.
4: 200, and I do not budge one inch.
3: $60, last call, take it or leave it.
4: Excuse me. Turnpike Roadside Diner.
0: I'd like to speak to Zoli, please.
4: This is Zoli.
0: Oh, I understand you have a parrot for sale.
4: Yes.
0: Well, I'm thinking of buying it as a gift for a friend, but I can't pay too much.
4: Well, I have an offer for $60.
3: What's that?
0: Well, I'll give you $65.
4: Excuse me. I am offered 65 for the bird.
3: 70.
4: The gentleman now offers 70.
0: Well, 75.
4: Excuse me. I have 75.
3: You have 85.
4: I have 85 from the gentleman.
0: A quick death at $100.
4: I have $100.
3: And 10.
4: And 10.
0: And 15 more.
4: I have 125.
3: Just a minute. How do I know you don't have a shill on the phone there bidding up the price on me?
4: How could I know you would be back just at this moment to bid for Sari?
3: Well, you got me there. All right, wrap it up at 150. One parrot to go.
4: The gentleman bids 150.
3: The gentleman bleeds, too.
5: Oh, dear. Well, 175.
4: 175?
3: 190.
4: 190 I have.
5: Oh, well, 195.
4: 195.
3: I wouldn't pay that for a bird of paradise if paradise came with them.
4: 195 going once.
3: Call that dough for a parrot?
4: 195 going twice.
3: I always thought talk was cheap.
4: 195 going...
3: $200, my life's blood.
4: The gentleman bids $200.
5: Well, he's crazy.
3: That must be crazy.
5: All right, I give up. Tell the gentleman he can have the bird, and I hope they'll be very happy together. Goodbye.

0: Good afternoon, Star Reporter.
1: Oh, hi, Susan. Hey, Susan, did a cage or anything arrive by special messenger?
0: So it was you.
1: Who was me? What are we talking about?
0: Where did you get $200 for that parrot?
1: It skinned me to the bone, but I had it in the bank. Oh, there you are. Didn't want to carry her through the streets, and if... How do you know how much I paid for Sari?
0: You were bidding against me.
1: You mean you were on the telephone this morning?
0: Who else?
1: Oh, no.
0: Yonder is your purchase. Go talk to your feathered friend.
1: Hi, Polly. Well, go on, talk.
0: This would be a nice time to find out that your friend Zoli is a crack ventriloquist and sells more darn parrots that way.
1: Look, parrot. I never choked a parrot, but I could learn to choke a parrot. Now talk. Even threatened a jabberwock.
0: The next line is, come to my arms, my beamish boy. Or in other words, hello, sucker.
2: Hello, sucker. Yes, sir. Yes, sir. Yes, sir.
0: Yes,

0: Now back to our stars, Irene Dunne and Fred McMurray, in the second act of our story. For the past 2 days, Sorry, the parrot with a past, has been quartered in Susan's office, while Susan and George, feeling extremely idiotic, have been trying to get the bird to talk about the treasure. Here they are, at it again, just on the outside chance that maybe the critter does know something that will help George recover the money he sunk in her.
1: Now, Sorry, please, think hard.
2: Concentrate.
3: Look, you, who done it?
1: Sammy, you're confusing her.
3: She'll sing.
2: And how about turning a blazing light in her face?
1: George, we're not going to grill this bird.
2: Well, we better send out for sandwiches, then.
1: No, we must use psychological approach.
2: Psychological approach.
4: Into the rigging it.
1: Rigging.
3: Pirate ships.
2: Look. Look, Birdie. Ship. Cutlasses. Pistols. Night. A chest being lowered into a captain's longboat.
4: Uh-huh.
2: Tropical island. Dig, dig, dig.
4: Got a match?
1: A blank.
4: Wahoo! Hello, hello, hello. Yes, sir, yes, sir, yes, sir. Abel was I, ere I saw Elba. Yes, sir.
2: Hey, listen. What'd you say? What'd you say?
1: Abel was I, ere I saw Elba.
2: Well, who was Elba?
1: Elba's the island where Napoleon was exiled.
2: Hey, that's it. Napoleon, the loot of Europe. Abel was I...
4: Say it backwards. Say it backwards. Yes, sir. Yes, sir.
2: How do you say Abel was I, ere I saw Elba backwards?
1: Abel was I, ere I saw Elba.
2: Yeah.
1: So what?
2: Say it backwards.
1: Abel was I, ere I saw Elba.
2: Yeah, yeah, I know. Say it backwards.
1: Abel was I, ere I saw Elba is just the same both ways. Elba, E-L-B-A, spelled backwards is Abel, A-B-L-E.
2: And saw, spelled backwards is was. So,
1: is that...
2: Hey, I get it.
1: Yes, it's a palindrome.
2: I must say this word, Bert, knows a few tricks.
3: Bertie, was the pirate Lafitte?
1: Lafitte. Sorry. Huh? Talk.
4: Uh-uh.
2: Was it Morgan?
4: Morgan?
2: Hmm.
1: Was it?
4: Uh-uh.
3: Kid. Was it Captain Kidd?
4: Uh-uh.
2: No.
1: Oh, it's no use. We're just making perfect fools of ourselves. Hillsdale Morning Star, Miss Armstrong.
5: You got that bird to talk yet?
1: Oh, not yet, Patience. We really don't expect anything. Just a lark.
5: No wonder it don't talk. I thought it was a parrot. Kind of a mixed-up bird, isn't it?
1: Well, it's a kind of a mixed-up situation.
5: Well, you bring Georgie boy and that parrot home for dinner. I've got everything fixed up for you.
1: What have you got fixed up, Patience?
5: A lovely roast and a whiz-bang psychiatrist. Goodbye.
1: Psychiatrist? Patience. Patience! Oh, dear.
2: Now what?
1: Patience thinks we need psychiatric treatment, George.
2: You know something, Susan? So do I.
1: But, Patience, it was all in fun.
2: Oh, of course. We never really believed the bird knew about a treasure.
6: That's where you may be making your big mistake.
1: But we don't need a psychiatrist. Call him.

0: off now. Go on, scat.
1: You don't need a psychiatrist.
2: No.
1: Who said this doc was for you? He's for the parrot.
2: What?
1: He'll make that bird remember from way back.
0: Patience, does this doctor know he's coming out here to analyze a parrot?
1: A fee is a fee, I always say.
2: You mean he doesn't know?
1: Oh, I didn't talk to him. It was a friend of a friend of a friend, you know.
0: I believe I'll pack up and depart for the North Pole.
2: Now, wait a minute, sir.
0: I will not stay here and tell that man the awful truth.
2: Now, just a minute. Just a second. What about the great experiments made by Pavlo von Dorn?
1: Yeah.
2: And what about the psychological experiments made on white rats in a labyrinth?
1: Yeah.
2: This is going to cost us a big fee whether this doctor performs or not. He may welcome an opportunity like this for unique animal experimentation.
0: It's the maddest thing I ever heard of. Now, I simply won't...
1: Oh, that's him.
0: What's his name again?
1: I hardly know. I wrote it on that paper I gave you.
0: Dr. Gleibnicht. Please show Dr. Gleibnicht in, patient.
1: That skimpy little buzzard is going to tell where that treasure is, or he'll fry, and I'm not just kidding either.
2: Susan, you'd better let me tell the doctor about the patient.
0: Well, it's all yours, George. The winter sports must be lovely at the pole right now.
1: Right this way, doctor.
3: Thank you.
0: Oh, Dr. Gleibnicht, so good of you to come. I'm Susan Armstrong.
3: My dear Miss Armstrong.
0: And this is Mr. George Harvey.
3: It's his own fault.
2: Sit down, won't you, Dr. Gleibnicht? What was that?
4: There is something Freudian about that invitation.
2: Oh, no. I was just asking you to sit down, that's all.
4: Ah, we shall let it pass for the moment.
0: We're very grateful to you for making this house call, Doctor.
2: We think you'll be amply rewarded.
3: I will be amply rewarded.
2: Yes. It's a very interesting case, Dr. Gleibnicht.
4: Get on with it.
2: Well, you see, the patient is a very old individual.
0: Oh, extremely old,
2: but
0: Doctor.
2: Very lively, very alert, and colorful.
0: Uh-huh.
2: Rather grotesque and bizarre-looking, but she seems to think she possesses the clue to a vast secret treasure.
4: Treasure?
3: Foo?
4: Precisely.
2: Why?
4: My dear Gerhard.
2: Harvey.
4: Sorry. My dear Gerhard, I would no more consider trifling with such boyish everyday nonsense as a delusion of our treasure than than I would consider analyzing that parrot there.
0: I
4: am not a human divining rod. I am a psychiatrist who does not interest himself in the common garden variety case. Hence I say treasure, fool. I resign the case forthwith.
0: Well, I'm very sorry, Doctor.
2: No charge, I suppose.
4: No charge. Only my portal-to-portal time. $50.
2: $50?
0: Just for coming here and going back?
2: You didn't even get out of second gear.
4: You are lucky. What the charge might have been if you had thrust upon me some orophiliac psychotic who thinks she knows where pirate gold is hidden. It would have been necessary to find this fantastic treasure merely to repay me for the indignity of the situation.
1: Hold it. What's so funny, Doctor? Who do you think you're snickering at?
0: Patience, you're being very rude to the doctor.
1: I heard this here brain diver sneering at you, too. I can't show him where the door is soon enough.
0: Dr. Gleibnicht.
1: Nobody needs gold that bad.
0: Doctor, I'm terribly embarrassed.
4: No need. I'm interested.
1: You were going to go, so go.
2: Patience.
1: I don't have any with Gleibnicht here.
4: Gleibnicht.
2: People have trouble with my name, too, Doctor.
4: Patience. Perhaps you and I might have a nice chat, eh?
1: Me and you and me?
0: Oh, Doctor, I don't think you understand.
4: Indeed I do, Miss Armstrong.
0: Oh, but Doctor...
2: Indeed you do, Susan. Come on. Let's leave them alone a bit.
0: But George...
2: Come on.
0: But he seems to think that patience...
2: Seems to think. He does think. Great thinker, the professor. Amazing mind.
1: If you think for a second that I'll quit here and go work for you, Blenheim.
0: George... The doctor thinks that patience is the extremely aged, grotesque, bizarre patient we've been talking about.
2: Yeah, I know.
0: Well, didn't
2: you hear him? If he finds out we expected him to probe into a parrot subconscious, I'll have to borrow on my insurance.
0: Well, what do we do?
2: We wait here. Something's bound to give. Yes, sir. Somebody's having a breakdown. Come on.
1: And don't come back without a note from your mother.
0: Patience, what on earth happened?
1: That was Dr. Cronkite leaving on the double.
2: Hey, who broke this lamp?
0: And who upset Sari's purse?
2: Yeah, hey, where is Sari?
1: She woke up screaming and followed Cronkite out.
0: No!
2: Oh, I gotta find that expensive duster. Hey, Sari. Here, Polly. Nice, Polly. Oh. Here, Bertie.
1: Oh, that nut thought I was a parrot.
0: Oh, no, Patience. Now, you don't understand.
1: Ancient, grotesque, bizarre. Oh, shot him in the head. The guy is a fake. He needs a real psychiatrist.

0: Well, George?
1: No, it's no use. Not a sign of sorry in 2 days.
0: Gypsy camp gone, huh?
1: Yeah, Zoli and his little girl have pulled out.
0: Oh, well. Come easy, go easy.
1: 200 smackers? That comes easy?
0: Huh. Well, it was my fault. I thought you wanted the parrot. That's why I bid on it.
1: Yeah, and I got the parrot for you.
0: Well, we got it for each other, okay?
1: I thought I was getting you a gift that would last and last.
0: And to the steenth generation?
1: What?
0: Huh? Oh, nothing, nothing.
1: Well, you suggested a psychiatrist in the best of faith.
0: I suggested a psychiatrist.
1: Well, you distinctly said use the psychological approach.
0: Well, I never suggested an analyst. Patients hauled in that pony.
1: No, but you agreed to it.
0: You agreed to it. You named other famous experiments on dogs and chipmunks and albatrosses or albatross and... Don't you dare stand there blaming me for it now.
1: I am just saying...
0: I'm glad the bird's gone. You don't deserve a family.
2: Miss Armstrong, Mr. Harvey...
0: Please, Abby, can't you see we're quarreling?
2: There's a fella out here to see you.
1: What?
3: Yes, sir. Yes, sir. Yes, sir.
1: Sorry. Zoli.
4: It's good to see you again, Mr.
1: Well,
4: Harvey.
1: Boy, it's good to see you. Susan? Zoli. Zoli? Susan?
0: Oh, how do you do, Mr. Zoli?
1: How did you find Sorry?
4: Oh, she found me. A long way she flies. Her wings are not clipped. I bring her back.
1: She must have been crossed with a homing pigeon. How's your little girl, Zoli?
4: She will be much better, thanks to you. Thanks to the $200 for this bird.
1: Does she miss the parrot, Zoli? Does she?
0: Oh, she does, doesn't she?
4: The bird is yours now. Goodbye. Health and happiness be with you.
0: Thank you. George. Could the treasure be a child brought back to health?
1: Could it?
0: Well, I don't know. Maybe the gold is the golden rule.
1: Do unto others, huh?
3: Yes, sir, yes, sir. Do unto others. Yes, sir, yes, sir.
0: We know there isn't any treasure now, don't we? Except maybe wisdom and the golden rule. Anyhow, let's think that.
1: Hey, you don't want to get too near that window with Sorry.
0: What do you bet? Go back, Sorry, to Zoli and his little girl. Go on, fly.
1: Well, heading straight for Zoli's shoulder, look.
0: Zoli's waving to us. He understands. Bye, bye.
1: Thanks, Zoli. Thank you, and goodbye.
0: Thanks for making us rich.
1: Oh, well, come easy, go easy, I always say.
0: George.

0: Our two stars, Irene Dunne and Fred McMurray, will be back with us in just a moment.
1: You know, you're a funny one, Susan.
2: Nah, I'm a barrel of laughs.
1: What makes you think the way you do?
2: Why?
1: Well, about the meaning of the treasure, for example. How do you understand those things?
2: Well, I'm a woman.
1: Oh, well, this I could have told you.
2: Well?
1: Well, what?
2: Tell me.
1: Oh. Yeah. You told?
2: Well, as the parrot would say, guess it, guess it, guess it, guess it, guess it.
0: Irene Dunne and Fred McMurray will be back next week in another exciting comedy adventure in the gay new series, Bright Star. This is Wendell Niles inviting you to join us then.

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6: Will you have a polo, dear Liza, dear Liza? Will you have a polo, dear Liza, polo?
7: How very kind of you, dear Henry. I most certainly will. I'll have 3 or 4 or maybe more.
6: But you take the old tube.
7: Because they happen to be my tube of polo, dear Henry. Have one.

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1: Revolting People by Andy Hamilton and Jay Tarsis, with Jay Tarsis, James Fleet, Hugh Dennis, Tony Maudsley, Julia Hills, and Andy Hamilton.
2: Fate is a fickle jade. Do you know that, McGurk? It's a fickle... Are you all right?
3: I don't like the way those birds were circling over me. I think they might have mistaken me for carrion. That's always happening. It's why I never fall asleep out in the open. I go and get out. Go on. Shoot.
2: To think that but a few months ago, I was a captain proud to serve in the British Army in the Americas, and now I stand here, out of uniform, absent without leave, skulking on a quayside, waiting for a ship to sneak me back to England. Still, I've no regrets. It's a much better thing that I do than I have ever done before.
3: Yeah, yeah. Mind you, that's not saying much, is it?
2: What?
3: Well, for you to do something better than anything you've ever done before, I mean, there's not exactly a lot to beat, is there?
2: Don't belittle me, Sergeant. I'm placing myself at huge personal risk here. If a patrol caught me, I'd be shot for desertion.
3: Yeah, well, they wouldn't exactly bake me a cake.
2: I didn't ask you to accompany me.
3: Oh, and who else would protect you, eh? Besides, I can't stay in these parts any longer. Things are getting a little hot for me round here. Hence my picture on that poster over there. What do those words say? Only I'm a little short-sighted, plus I can't read.
2: It says, Sergeant Roy McGurk wanted for theft, fraud, extortion, embezzlement, assault, living off immoral earnings, and unnatural acts.
3: Well, they're natural if you're from Stepney, I don't mean... So listen, right, if anyone asks, I am Percy Tambling, a snuff salesman from Tunbridge Wells.
2: How do I explain your missing arm, leg, eye and ear?
3: You say I was the victim of a cruel and sneaky thief.
2: I hardly think that would... Mary, and Samuel, Joshua, you shouldn't have come.
4: I had to, my darling.
5: Oh, it's horrible. She's eating him. Make her stop, Father.
6: No, it's all right, son. That's what people do when they're in love.
5: You mean they're making a baby?
3: No, that's not how babies are made, Joshua. I'll show you how that's done with a little diagram. You see the man...
6: No. Thank you, McGurk. You do Joshua a diagram of how babies are made once before. And he didn't speak for a month. But I learned quite a lot.
4: Walter, why have you run away from the army?
2: Trust me, my darling, it's a much better thing that I do than I have ever done before.
4: Well,
2: and I've done some pretty good stuff. But now I'm heading to England to seek a personal audience with His Majesty King George III and secure peace. I'm sure that face to face, if I could explain what's going on here and how his representatives are mishandling this crisis, then His Majesty would call a cease to this insane and pointless war.
6: Well, that's a pretty risky strategy, Brimshaw. What if the king accuses you of treason? He could throw you in the Tower of Buckingham.
4: I want to come with you, Walter.
2: Oh, that would be folly, Mary.
4: It'd be folly for me to stay. Too many rebels regard me with suspicion because of my love for you. Also, I've grown disillusioned with my fellow patriots, all that bluster and rhetoric from Benjamin Franklin. What is an axis of evil, anyhow? I'm coming to England with you.
2: Oh, but Mary, that sea journey will be fraught and full of danger.
4: I laugh in the face of danger.
5: So do I.
6: And I kind of giggle nervously.
7: Hello there. Are you the passengers who want to sail secretly to England with no questions asked? Oh, my God, there are dozens of you.
6: There are five of us.
7: Oh, please, don't blind me with statistics. I can't stand it.
2: Are you the captain?
7: Oh, I most certainly am. I'm Captain Sven Svensson. A Swedish Swede from Sweden. Who is this lumpy fellow?
6: That's a woman.
7: Oh, I see. Excuse me, I've been at sea a long time. Now, have you got the money to pay for your passage?
2: You'll be paid when we reach England, sir. My father, Lord Brimshaw, is an extremely wealthy man. He owns most of Dorset.
7: In that case, he can pay me with Lyme Regis.
2: No, he can't pay you with bits of Dorset. No, that.
7: How would... about Portland Bill?
2: No, if you don't...
6: Brimshaw, can we have a quiet word? Look, I'm a bit concerned about entrusting our fate to the captain here. To my mind, he's got the look of a heavy drinker.
2: Do you think so?
6: Yeah, you can see it in his face. The heavy jowls, the sallow skin, the drinker's complexion... Flushed and red, yet with that underlying tinge of blue and... Then there are the other telltale signs, like the flagon of cider in his hand and the vomit down his front.
2: Well, most sea captains drink, and I don't see what choice we have. Besides, as long as he's on top of things on the seafaring side...
5: How long will it take us to get to England, Captain?
7: Oh, months. Possibly weeks. Maybe days. We will have to traverse the wide storm, the expense of the Atlantic... wetness.
4: Ocean.
7: That's the word. I can see you up on the nautical terminology, young fellow, my lad.
6: This is hopeless. We can't put to sea with him. It'd be suicide.
3: Permission to report an approaching mob, sir.
6: Oh, that could be a rebel militia.
3: No, they're redcoats. You can tell they're British soldiers because they sound drunk, foul-mouthed and German.
6: Well, it's not us they're looking for. We should just stay put.
4: What'll happen when they get here?
3: Well, first they'll probably shoot me and the captain as deserters. Then they'll probably shoot you three for aiding and abetting deserters.
6: You know, on the other hand, I've heard England's very nice at this time of year. All the scones are in blossom. And the Stiltons are flowing, so come on, let's go.
7: Come with me quickly. We can get out to my ship in this rowing...
4: Boat.
7: That's the word.
8: Look at all those beautiful stars, Father. There are so many of them.
6: There are too many stars. Sky doesn't need that many. Gets too twinkly.
3: Samuel, were your family by any chance originally from Yorkshire?
6: Yeah, how'd you know?
3: Lucky guess.
8: I'm really enjoying this sea voyage. I was lookout this morning. The bosun said it was the first time he'd seen a person who could keep lookout without having to climb the mast. And he says, if we get any storm damage, I can be the mast. Isn't that great?
6: Yeah, that's terrific, son. We're very pleased for you.
8: And Brimshaw and Mary look like they're having a great time. Look at them holding hands up at the prow. Why is Mary putting a tongue in his ear? Is she cleaning it?
3: No, what she's doing...
6: That's all right, McGurk, thank you.
3: You don't know what I was going to say.
6: No, but I know it was disgusting.
8: And now she's cleaning his throat.
6: Yeah, all right, son, we can do without the commentary. I don't like seeing those two together. There's no future in that relationship. She's a red-blooded American free spirit, and he's an English aristocrat. He's supposed to marry his cousin, isn't he? Have lots of lisping children dressed up in little sailor outfits.
3: Yeah, but sometimes, you know, sometimes romance triumphs over social barriers, doesn't it, eh? The love of my life was an aristocrat.
6: Really?
3: Oh, yes. Her family coat of arms was two griffins rampant playing snooker with a unicorn. You don't get more aristocratic than that, you know. Her name was Cynthia Partington Farquhar.
8: Where did you meet her?
3: In Bombay. Yeah, she was a nurse. I'd been wounded fighting with Clive of India. Mind you, he started it. Anyway, through those feverish months as I was fending off constant questions about the regimental funds, she proved a great comfort to me, and as soon as I was recovered, we became a couple. Even though we were from such different worlds, you know. She had breeding and class, and I had nothing to offer her. Apart from my love, and a couple of pleasure-enhancing mechanical gadgets I'd acquired in Constantinople.
6: It's very sweet.
3: I know, yeah. We were besotted with each other, but alas, our love was not to be. A third party intervened, so our romance was brought to an end.
6: Her father stepped in, huh?
3: No, she got eaten by a tiger.
8: Oh, no, you must have been pretty upset.
3: Oh, I was devastated, totally bereft. I was in pieces. Not as many pieces as her, obviously. No, I tell you, it was many, many years before I could dare to love again. But in time, I did. And do you know what the moral of that story is?
6: Never give up on love.
3: No, never sit in the front row at a circus.
6: Try to remember that.
8: Yeah. Well, I never sit in the front row. Not since that man with the whip confused me with one of his bears. Boy, it's not easy walking on a big ball.
7: What evening, gentlemen. A rough old night, huh? The ship is really rolling and pitching.
6: No, you're doing the pitching. The sea is calm.
7: Yes, for now. But out of the glossy, smooth sea, I've seen a monstrous waif emerge, as tall as six houses, that comes roaring at you with no warning, smashing a ship to splinters and swallowing men down into the cold, inky darkness where they are devoured by the creatures of the abyss. Anyway, sleep well.
6: excuse me, Captain. How far from England are we?
7: Oh, that depends on the wind and the wet wind under the water.
6: tide.
7: That ship tide, yes.
3: Well, where are we?
7: Heading due east, Sergeant. I know that because we're navigating by the stars. Those stars there, they tell me we are traveling east. That cluster in the shape of a horse. Can you see it?
8: I can't see a horse shape myself. I can see what looks like a plow.
7: Oh, yes, you're right. It is a plow, isn't it? Not a horse at all. Oh, well, that explains the unplanned trip to Patagonia. Well, good night, gentlemen. And, by the way, tomorrow night, I'd like you all to dine with me in the cabin that is named after my job.
6: The captain's cabin.
7: That's the baby. Well, this is most convivial, more brandy.
6: No, thanks,
7: I was talking to myself.
6: Right.
7: Say when, Sven?
4: There's a lot of meat on this bird, Captain. Is it turkey?
7: No, it's the one that's, you know, bigger than a turkey.
4: What, goose?
7: No, not goose. No. Albatross.
8: I just swallowed something hard.
7: Yes, that will be the bullet.
3: What, you shot an albatross?
7: Oh, yes.
9: I thought that sailors believed it to be extremely bad luck if someone shot an albatross.
7: Hmm? What? Oh, yes, the crew mentioned something about that, but then they're such a superstitious bunch, they're always telling me things are bad luck. It's bad luck to whistle on board. It's bad luck for me to smoke my pipe near the munitions. It's bad luck to steer towards icebergs. That's always something.
9: Captain, do you mind if I ask how much nautical experience you've had?
7: Oh, oodles.
4: Could you be more precise?
7: 5 oodles. And what about you, Captain? Have you spent much time at sea?
9: Well, I crossed the Atlantic to America in a troop ship. The conditions were hellish. Hundreds of sick, groaning soldiers all crammed into a tiny space.
6: And no toilet, I suppose.
9: Oh, I'm talking about the toilet.
7: How about you, Sergeant? I can tell you've spent some time at sea. I've never seen someone with so many missing limbs climb the rigging so fast.
8: I know. You look like a chimp that had been in a fight.
3: Yeah, well, I did spend a year at sea once in the waters around Cathay.
7: Oh, I know those waters.
3: Oh, they're treacherous waters. There are lots of tricky inlets full of hostile tribes.
7: There certainly are, especially around Swansea Bay.
9: Cathay is in China. Swansea Bay is in Wales.
7: Is it? So that's why they didn't understand Mandarin. We were supposed to bring back silk. The owners weren't very happy with a hold full of daffodils.
10: Get ahoy!
7: Oh, that's nice. Always fun to have company.
4: Not if it's a warship from the British blockade. My beloved Walter would be Captain Irons.
9: Or it might be a French man of war. The ship us all to France, throw us in the Bastille, and serve us dingy continental breakfasts.
6: Maybe it's just a pleasure cruise full of retired people.
7: Well, you all stay here and enjoy your roulade of albatross, and I'll go and check who it is.
10: Ship ahoy on the starboard bow!
7: Yes. What's wrong with left and right? That's what I want to know.
9: That man is a fraud.
8: What makes you say that, Captain?
9: Oh, come on. It's inconceivable that anyone that dim and incompetent could rise to the position of captain. Why are you all looking at me like that?
7: I am pleased to report it's not a British or French warship.
4: Oh, good.
7: Just pirates.
6: Just pirates?
7: Well, when I say just, I mean just pirates in the sense that there is no one else with them. But just pirates is pretty bad, you know, in the sense that they are likely to board the ship and kill us. So I shouldn't have said just, really, no, that was confusing. I probably should have said only pirates, but then again...
8: But you've got to do something, man.
7: Well, don't alarm yourself. I have already given the order to run up the white flag.
8: Surrender? Never. We fight or we die.
6: Can I just say I quite like the whole white flag idea?
9: Don't be scared, Samuel. A coward dies 1,000 times. A brave man only once.
6: Yeah, well, speaking as a coward, I have to say those statistics are incorrect. I haven't died 1,000 times, which is technically impossible, by the way. And it's true that brave men only die once, but that once tends to be much earlier than the coward's once.
9: So, am I the only one prepared to stand and fight these pirates? Well, Mary?
4: Walter, Oh, beloved Walter, you are so brave, and I love you with all my heart, but I'm not a moron, sweetheart.
11: Sixteen men on a dead man's chest. Yo-ho-ho and a bottle of rum.
12: Yeah, all right, men, that's enough. I think they got the idea that we're pirates now. A couple of them were in denial.
13: I demand that you unchain us immediately, sir.
14: Oh, get her.
12: Oh, you demands, does you? And who might you be, you swab?
13: I am Captain Walter Brimshaw of His Majesty's Army. Who are you?
12: I'll tell you who we is. I'm Captain Blackjack Bloodbath, Scourge of the High Seas, and this here is Throat Slitter Riley. That there is Gizzard Slicer McGee, and there next to him are Mad Pete, Extremely Mad Pete, Johnny Gutstabber, Tommy Entrails, Nobby Slash Face, and Murdering Mikey McMassacre. Next to him you've got Fingers O'Stabbage, Devil's Eye Dempsey, Blind Deaf Razor O'Rooney, and Frank. He's the trainee.
6: That's a nice name, Frank. I like Frank.
12: And what be your name?
4: Your grammar's appalling. Do you know that?
15: Don't talk back to Captain Bloodbath, you scurvy wench, or I'll have you kill Hall till the barnacle
12: finish. Yeah. All right, Frank. Yeah, that's the trouble with trainees. They always try too hard. Where was I? Oh, yes. What be your name?
6: Samuel Oliphant.
12: Ah, you're scared, aren't you, landlubber? Well, I'm going to call you Samuel Wetpants.
6: Why are you laughing, Joshua?
8: I don't know, Father. It's kind of infectious. These fellas really know how to enjoy themselves.
12: Yeah, you got the makings of a pirate, boy.
8: Really?
4: You leave my brother alone.
12: Ah, so he's your brother, is he? I had a brother once. Murdered he was by some filthy one-legged, one-armed buccaneer who used to raid ships in the waters around Cathay. If I ever find him...
3: Oh, he's probably dead by now. Oh. Also, emotionally, you need to move on, you know, so that the healing process can begin. Yeah. I'm Percy Tamlin, by the way, a stuff salesman from Tunbridge Wells.
12: Yeah, I notice you got one leg and one arm. One everything, in fact.
3: Yeah. It's a dangerous game, selling snuff. Though not as dangerous as piracy in Cathay. Where is Cathay? It's Wales, isn't it?
15: You best not be lying, you bilge rat, or I'll feed your gizzards to the sharks.
12: Yeah, all right, Frank, all right. I like to do my own threatening, thanks all the same.
15: Oh, sorry, Captain Bloodbath.
12: And what'll be your name, my pretty?
4: Pretty is not a noun.
12: I think you'll find that's an adjectival noun. So, chew on that, little Miss Quibble-Wibble.
4: That's not funny.
15: She's right, dear Captain. I mean, as pirates, we're prepared to laugh at most things, but there has to be some basic modicum of comedic content.
12: Oh! Anyone else lost their sense of humour?
6: Oh, boy, I certainly found that unprovoked murder very funny. Though it's a gag that probably only works the once.
12: Yeah, you're wrong there.
8: He just shot Extremely Mad Pete.
12: Ah, well, it was a mercy killing. So, my pretty, what be your name?
4: My name be Mary. Ha ha.
12: Ooh, I like some feisty. Tell me, my dear, has you ever had carnal knowledge of a man with lit fireworks in his beard?
13: That suggestion, sir, is both improper and not fully thought through from a safety perspective. I demand that you desist from such lewdness.
12: Silence, wet pants!
6: No, I'm wet pants. Which is very funny, by the way. Works on so many levels. I also like Miss Quibblewibble.
12: Oh, quiet!
15: Yes, quiet, you scurvy!
16: Well, there goes another trainee. Oh,
8: he gets through them so fast.
16: Oh, I know, he makes recruitment really problematic.
12: Scrub those decks, you lily-livered poltroons.
3: Why are you laughing, you idiot?
6: Well, be rude not to.
16: Oh, 11 days. 11 days now we've been slaving on board this hell ship. 11 days I've gone without a drink. 3 more days and I'll have sobered up.
17: You know, Samuel, I think you were right about him being a bit of a drinker.
6: Tell me, Brimshaw, were you born this stupid or did you have to go on a course?
3: Please, this is no time to squabble. This is a time for clear heads.
13: That's right. We need to look at all the positives.
3: Such as?
13: Well, Samuel's children seem to be adapting reasonably well to life on board a pirate ship.
6: Yes.
14: Keep swabbing those decks, you lousy scum, or I'll have you thrown overboard as shark meat. Ha-ha-ha-ha!
6: Joshua!
14: Silence! Ha-ha! What do you think of my pirate's lap, Father? Sounds cruel and ruthless, doesn't it? Captain Bloodbath says I'll make a scary pirate. He says if I clench my cutlass between my teeth and roar like this, then people will think I'm a creature that's been unleashed from the gates of hell.
6: Yeah, but...
14: And Captain Bloodbath says that he'll show me how to fire a nun out of a cannon.
3: Oh, yeah, yeah. Now, that is fun.
17: You fired a nun out of a cannon?
3: I was drunk. It was a Saturday. Oh, come on. Don't tell me you've never done it.
14: And Captain Bloodbath said...
6: Son, you can't hero worship a man with the surname Bloodbath.
14: Oh, that's not his real name. No, no, no. Captain Bloodbath's real name is Rupert. Rupert Perkins. But don't let him know that you know or he'll shoot you. Tommy Entrails told me that.
6: The late Tommy Entrails.
14: That's right, yeah.
17: How's my beloved Mary today, Joshua? Have you seen her?
14: Yeah, she's fine.
18: Quit your sniveling, you white-faced jellyfish.
6: What's happened to you?
18: The captain's made me a she-pirate, hasn't he? Ha ha ha
14: ha! Ho ho ho! Oh no, my pirate's laugh has turned Christmassy.
6: Mary, you can't be a pirate. You'll end up on the gallows.
18: That is so typical of you, Father. Whatever career choice I make, you can never just be happy for me, can you?
14: I know. He's never supportive at all, is he? Everything I want to do...
6: You know, being hanged by the neck until you're dead is not a long-term career choice.
18: I don't care. I love being a pirate. I get to leap around in leather trousers and slap my thigh in a manly fashion.
3: I think you might be confusing piracy with pantomimes.
18: Quiet, or I'll lop off your few remaining limbs.
14: It's no good. I've lost it.
12: Ah, so, gentlemen, what do you make of Maggie the Hell Vixen?
6: Hell Vixen?
18: That's my pirate name.
12: I'm making her my second in command, see?
6: Second in command?
12: That's right, my assistant captain. Have you mutinous dogs got a problem with that?
14: Yeah, we've got a problem with that. Employing women as pirates just doesn't work, see? You train them out to be vicious buccaneers, and then they suddenly announce they're going off to have a baby.
19: Remember that last woman pirate we had? We were attacking that Spanish galleon, and she kept asking if she could finish early because her kid was in a school play.
12: This here talk is mutinous and discriminatory.
19: We'll not serve under a woman.
14: No, not even if she is likely to have good people skills.
19: Before we know it, this here pirate ship will be full of young mums doing two-day weeks as part of a job share. No, she can do the cleaning.
14: Or the cooking.
12: There'll be no glass ceiling on my ship. Anyone else want to try to introduce progressive employment policies?
3: Yeah, Samuel, I think things might be looking up for us, gents, eh?
6: Yeah, looks like Captain Bloodbath's days may be numbered.
3: That's right. All we have to do, right, is stay out of harm's way.
16: Hey, look, everybody. It's an albatross. That could make a tasty lunch for us all.
12: Lunch?
16: Oh, yes. That could feed the whole ship. It's even bigger than the one I shot. Why has it gone quiet?
13: Well, it did seem like things were looking up for us until Captain Svensson began his albatross anecdote.
6: Why the hell did we get cast adrift in an open boat as well? He's the Jonah.
3: Captain Bloodbath got very worked up, didn't he?
17: He certainly did.
3: I've never heard the expression Jonah's accomplice before.
13: I was surprised he included Joshua and Mary in that category, though. He seemed to like them.
3: Well, yeah, but he was the moody type, wasn't he?
6: Yeah, the kind who likes you until he shoots you.
13: Well, the two of them seem to have got over their disappointment at no longer being pirates. They both stopped mentioning it.
6: True, because they're unconscious.
3: Mm. But they're the lucky ones.
6: That's right. They don't have to contemplate the reality of our dire situation. We've been adrift for 3 days now. Mm. We've no shelter, no water, and nothing to eat.
3: Nah. Well, for now.
6: What do you mean, for now?
3: Well, what I mean is that we haven't got anything in the boat that we can eat. Yet.
13: What are you talking about? Oh, heaven protect us. You're not advocating cannibalism.
3: Oh, cannibalism is an ugly word, Captain. I prefer human buffet.
13: Good God, man, are you seriously saying that we should eat each other?
3: No, of course not.
13: Thank the Lord.
3: Sam should eat Svensson.
6: Eat Svensson?
3: Yes, a bit more meat on him.
17: Are you suggesting murder as well?
3: We wouldn't have to murder him. He's going to drink himself to death soon. Look at him. He's comatose already.
17: How on earth did he get drunk out here in the middle of the ocean?
6: He's been drinking his own urine, which is 100% proof.
3: Now, it's more like 90, I'd say.
6: You drank another man's urine?
3: Well, it's important to try new things, isn't it, Sam? Nothing worse than a conservative drinker, you know. And if there's nothing else on offer, then I don't mind a spot of the old kidney hooch.
6: Can we get back to talking about cannibalism? I find that marginally less disgusting.
17: It's out of the question. I'd rather die than resort to eating Svensson. And I know Samuel feels the same.
6: Absolutely. Although, of course, I do have a duty to survive, you know. Purely so that I can help my children survive.
17: But that still wouldn't justify eating someone.
6: No, absolutely not. No. No, eating Svensson is not the way out of our predicament, of which he is the cause. But that still wouldn't be an excuse to eat him. Although it would kind of teach him a lesson.
17: Samuel, as the most senior in rank, I order you both to show some moral fiber. Now, pull yourselves together. All is not lost. We might get picked up by a ship.
6: No, face facts. The game's up, Brimshaw. Oh, I don't know. There was so much I wanted to do with my life, like keep breathing. I've achieved nothing, really. I haven't made a difference. The waters will close over me, and no one will ever remember who Samuel Oliphant was.
3: Hey, come on, Samuel. Don't be hard on yourself. You did your best. It wasn't very good, but it was all you're going to manage, so...
17: Well, if this is the end, I've no regrets. If I had my life over again, there's not a single thing I'd do differently.
3: I knew you'd say that.
17: Really?
3: Yeah, because you're an idiot. Only idiots say they've never got anything wrong. Idiots and popes.
6: How about you, McGurk? What would you have done differently?
3: Oh, let's see. Well, I would have tried not to be separated from so many malims for a start. And I know that, as a sinner, I am destined for the scorching fires and unceasing torment of hell. Not a nice thought, hell. Mind you, that's where all the mucky women will be, so, you know.
6: Well, as a devout Christian, I know I'm headed for paradise.
17: I didn't realize you were a devout Christian, Samuel.
6: No, neither did I till about 30 seconds ago. Oops, I just became a Buddhist. And a Muslim.
3: Yeah, me too.
6: Probably best to hedge your bets.
3: I think so.
17: Oh, come on, you two. We've got to stay positive.
6: Positive?
17: Yes. I've got it. Let's have a sing song.
3: Oh, well,
17: you sea shanties, perhaps, or Christmas carols, or... I know. The national anthem. That always lifts the spirits. Ready? Chests out.

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1: Revolting People featured Jay Tarsis as Samuel, Andy Hamilton as Sergeant McGurk, Tony Maudsley as Joshua, Julia Hills as Mary, Hugh Dennis as Svensson, and James Fleet as Captain Brimshaw, with Philip Pope and Michael Fenton Stevens. Revolting People was written by Jay Tarsis and Andy Hamilton and produced by Paul Mayhew Archer.
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1: All right.
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1: Fantastic.
0: I mean, they look the same, don't they?
1: Might look the same, but they don't taste the same.
0: You can't tell the difference.
1: Well, I can. 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
4: If at first you didn't succeed, there's always a second chance. The National Broadcasting Company welcomes you to the quiz show that takes nerve to play. The program for people who are willing to take a second chance. And here's the man who each day proves that opportunity can knock twice, Johnny Olson!
5: Thank you very, very much. Thank you, Fred Collins. And hi there, everybody. Great big welcome to our transcribe. All of us have failed at something, but how many of us have had the courage, second chance? Well, today we'll hear from people selected from your second chance in life. These are the second chance game. And so, Fred Collins, who's going to be our first contestant today?
6: Johnny, meet Mrs. Elka Johnson of New York, who took her second chance after being faced with one of the most heartrending decisions ever to confront a woman.
5: Welcome to Second Chance, Mrs. Johnson. After reading your letter, it occurred to me that, well, that there must have been many tragic as well as happy incidents directly linked to the Korean War. And in your case, Mrs. Johnson, there was both tragedy and happiness as a result of the decision that you had to make. Would you please tell us what happened?
7: Well, Johnny, it started when my husband, who was a soldier, went to Korea. It was the days of the terrible fighting in 1951, and I remember those days when I would hope and pray that he would be, that he would come back alive to me. When I received a telegram from Washington saying that he had been killed, I just felt that I didn't want to live anymore. I just didn't care about anything.
5: Well, Mrs. Johnson, I'm sure that every wife and mother listening in, even those who didn't have loved ones in Korea, will sympathize with the way you felt at that time. But in spite of the terrible tragedies that come up in our lives, we must still keep on living. And in your letter, you recognize this fact. Now, tell us what brought about your new will to live.
7: Well, it was a year and a half after the reported death of my husband when a soldier who had been his closest friend in Korea came and visited me when he got back to the States. And he was very kind to me. And I remember discussing some of the experiences that he'd had in Korea with my husband, and I felt very much at ease with him. Well, gradually, we fell in love. And after he got out of the army, we decided to be married. He was a very wonderful husband, very kind and considerate. And I was just beginning to feel that life was getting back to normal when I received a second telegram from Washington.
5: Now, Mrs. Johnson, in your letter, I could almost feel your first reaction of wild joy as you read that telegram informing you that your first husband wasn't dead after all, that he was listed as a prisoner of war and was just released by the North Koreans. You had to make a decision that required every bit of courage and strength that you could muster. Now, what was your decision?
7: Well, in spite of the fact that my second husband and I were happy together, I realized that I had always loved my first husband very much, and I felt that he needed me most. And my second husband agreed with me that it was the right decision, and he was very understanding about it. And my first husband is coming back from Korea within the next week, and I'm sure that I made the right decision in taking a second chance at marriage with him.
5: Well, Mrs. Johnson, you were confronted with a situation that few women in our country ever had to face. And by your courage and mature thinking, you made your decision, which I'm sure and hope is the right one. Yours is one second chance that certainly deserves a lifetime of happiness. God bless you. Well, Mrs. Johnson, you've shown that you've had courage where it came to taking that second chance, and you're certainly the type of person that is well qualified to play our second chance game. You all set to go now? Make yourself some money today? Here's the first of three win or lose questions, the first of which is worth $10. Mrs. Johnson, you must answer correctly in order to stay in the game. Now, which one of the following cups has to do with sports? Teacup, Hostess Cup, Davis Cup. Which one?
7: Oh, the Davis.
5: The Davis Cup is right. A famous tennis award. I'm sure we all know a teacup, of course, is used for drinking, while a Hostess Cup is short for Hostess Cupcake. A swell-tasting cupcake, too, by the way. You've got $10 up there on a second-chance board, and here's where we test your nerve on your first second-chance question. The subject matter here is fancy foods. Fancy foods. Now, the right answer, as you know, doubles your money. The wrong answer puts you out of the game, or you can pass it by. You want to take that second chance, or you're going to pass it by, Mrs. Johnson? What do you say?
7: I'll take it.
5: You'll take it? All right, step in a little closer to our microphone. Sturgeon eggs, dressed up in a fancier name, are a great delicacy and very high in price. What are they more commonly called, sturgeon eggs?
7: Caviar.
5: That's right, caviar. There goes $20 up there on our second chance board, and here's your next win or lose question, now worth another $20. You can go 20 and still another 20 just by giving me the right answer to this question. What city in Alabama is known as the Pittsburgh of the South? The Pittsburgh of the South.
7: Oh, I think it's Birmingham.
5: Birmingham it is. Sure enough. Well, you've got $40 in our second chance game. Now, here's your next second chance question. That looks good up there, doesn't it? 20 light it up, 20 light it up. Let's see if we can't light it up one more. Here comes your second chance question. You can double that money. You know, you can go 20, 20 is 40, 40 right on up there to $60 like nothing. And here's where you can actually double all the money on the board, or if you fail losing it all, or you can pass it by. The subject matter is zoology. Do you want to take a second chance or pass it by?
7: I don't know anything about zoology.
5: You're going to pass it by?
7: Yes.
5: That's a smart woman. You're in our game at $40 right now, and here's your next win or lose question. You must answer correctly to win your money. If not, you're out of the game with what you've won to this point, Mrs. Johnson. A world-famous clock is located in the Parliament Tower in London. What is the name of this famous clock? Do you have any idea at all? I'm sure you've heard it spoken of many, many times. Five more seconds. Everybody is trying to help you here. I've heard three different answers so far. I'm sorry your time is up, Mrs. Johnson. I thought sure you'd come through with that. I was trying to give you the BB there. Big Ben. I'm awfully sorry, but you did very well just the same. You've won $40 for yourself, and congratulations and good luck on taking that second chance. I'm sure it's the right decision. We have a very special guest who has flown in from Chicago today, Johnny. Mrs. Virginia Hrabowski, who was flown in from Chicago just to be on the show by North American Airlines. Hello, Mrs. Hrabowski.
8: Hello.
5: That's Mrs. Frank Hrabowski, right?
8: Right.
5: And your first name is Virginia?
8: Right.
5: Well, we're mighty, mighty happy to see you so bright and early. You look just fine. You know, you're on the Second Chance program, Mrs. Hrabowski, where people who might have failed at something important in their life have the courage to come back for a second chance. Now, just what is your second chance story? Mrs. Hrabowski, would you tell us, please?
8: Well, my second chance story, you see, friends and neighbors of North Lake and Chicago wrote letters and signed petitions and even went so far as to mortgage their homes in order to give my husband and Frank and me a second chance at life without fear.
5: Ladies and gentlemen, in two recent issues of Life magazine, one of the most gripping stories was unfolded. I'm sure you read it, and I know you must remember it. It first broke as the lead story on the May 18th issue, and its title was, A Youth Goes Astray and Later Goes Straight, But His Past Catches Up With Him. Then neighbors rally round, and I'd just like to quote a bit from that story. It starts, Not many people would risk their home to help a neighbor out of a jam. But last week, all six North Lake, Illinois families shown above cheerfully placed their houses in hock for Frank Hrabowski. Yes, you see, Frank, they figured would have done the very, very same thing for them. And that's the end of the quote. This is his wife, Virginia Hrabowski, from out there in North Lake, Illinois. Would you please tell us about your second chance?
8: Well, One night we came home from work, and one of the fellows that work on a police force that my husband knows very well came to the door and asked to see my husband. So he went to the door, and he said, would he come with him?
5: Well, mm-hmm. And then what happened after that?
8: And I had a feeling, a premonition, or whatever you want to call it, that something was wrong. So I said to the fellow, are you sure everything's all right? He said, yes. So my husband went. About a half hour later, they came back for me, and they told me that Frank wanted to see me.
5: Uh-huh.
8: So on the way over, they told me that he was a fugitive.
5: That something in his past had now been brought to the attention of the authorities. Is that right?
8: Yes. And then all I remember is coming to the door of the jail.
5: Of course, this must have been a very great emotional shock for you.
8: Well, that's all I remember for about
5: seven
8: or 8 days.
5: Maybe you can tell us a little bit about Frank. How long have you been married now?
8: 15 years.
5: 15 years, uh-huh.
8: The 11th of August, to be exact.
5: And during that time, had Frank ever mentioned anything about his previous crimes as a youth?
8: Well, he said he wanted to tell me something about his past, but I said what he did before was his business, because as long as he was good mm-hmm. to me like he had been, I didn't care what was before.
5: Just you didn't care what had happened in the past?
8: As long as he was good to me.
5: Uh-huh. But you sort of had a premonition, you said.
8: Yes, not before, just when that fellow came to the door.
5: When the fellow came to the door.
8: That I didn't think about anything.
5: Mm-hmm. Well, now, these friends and neighbors out there, Mrs. Hrabowski, they really got to work and did something about it, because you've lived in that community about how long now?
8: 4 years.
5: 4 years.
8: That community there.
5: And they found that Frank was a model citizen. What were some of the things that he did in a civic life?
8: Well, he was a deacon at the church.
5: Deacon at the church.
8: And he was on the board of trustees. Uh-huh. And he was on all different kinds of committees for the betterment of the city. And if anybody needed a helping hand, he was there. If anybody needed to go in the nighttime to the doctor or anybody.
5: I understand that he also gave good advice in helping of building of homes around the community.
8: Yes, he did.
5: Is that right? Well, now, all of this happened so very, very suddenly. When the neighbors found out about it, what actually did they do, Mrs. Hrabowski?
8: Well, see, I'll tell you from what they told me.
5: Uh-huh.
8: So as soon as they found out, they took me to the doctor and took care of me. And then the following Monday, they mortgaged their homes to get Frank out. And immediately that night, they started signing the necessary petitions and writing the letters and things like that. And they obtained a lawyer.
5: And this finally got to the attention of Governor Stratton of Illinois, didn't it?
8: Yes, through these letters and petitions, it got to his attention.
5: And did he see Frank personally?
8: Yes, he did. He mm-hmm. seen him personally.
5: And these friends did get enough bail money together through mortgaging their homes in order to get Frank out. I think it was something like $35,000.
8: Yes.
5: Is that right?
8: I believe that's right.

0: did get enough bail money together through mortgaging their homes in order to get Frank out. I think it was something like $35,000.
1: Yes.
0: Is that right?
1: I believe that's right.
0: Well, Frank is out now, of course, and he's back on his job, right?
1: He's working now. His regular job.
0: Mm-hmm. Well, now, what do you think the outcome of all this is going to be, Mrs. Hrabowski?
1: I hope in God's eyes he can see fit to make everything right so we can live a free life without any fear and be honored the same as anybody else.
0: Well, I'm sure that he will, Virginia. You know, not many men are fortunate enough to have friends who would go so far as to put their very homes up on the block in order to help him. Frank Hrabowski and his wife, Virginia, were given their second chance by just such friends as these who knew that with a second chance they could be happy, useful citizens in their community. This is a great, great story of America.

0: All right, Mrs. Hrabowski, you just say, if you'd be more comfortable, put your hand up here on the stand, will you? That's the girl, and you can hang on to mine with the other one if you want to. How's that? Okay? You ready now to play our game? We have the first of three win-or-lose questions for you now, the first of which is worth $10, and you must answer correctly, you know, in order to stay in the game. Here's the first question. Tell us, is rainwater hard water or soft water?
1: Soft water.
0: That's right, for $10. Soft water. Yes, he won you $10, and there it is, lit up on the board. Here's where we test your nerve, though. Here's where you can take your second chance or let it go by. You answer this question correctly, and the 10 you've won becomes 20, and also the value of your next two questions will jump to $20 each. But if you answer incorrectly, well, that's just too bad. Now, if you want to, you can pass up the question, stay in the game, but your money remains at $10, and so does the value of your next two questions. Now, your second chance question today is about abracadabra. Now, do you want to pass it, or you want to take a second chance? You'll take it? All right. Why do people wear rabbit's feet as a charm?
1: To bring good luck.
0: To bring good luck is right. For $10. And now your next win-or-lose question, Mrs. Hrabowski. Answer correctly now to stay in the game, or out you go with your $20. Does a full-size piano have more white keys or more black keys?
1: White.
0: White is right. 52 white, 36 black. You're crawling right up there on that board. It's really getting a workout. You're up to $40, and here's your next second chance question. And as you know, you can take a chance on doubling all the money on the board, or if you fail, losing it all, or you can pass it by. The subject here is ancient proverbs. Oh, gee. Well, do you want to take a second chance to pass it by? The audience wants you to take it. According to the old proverb, what is it that a soft answer turneth away?
1: Wrath.
0: Wrath is right. You're doing very, very well. You now have earned yourself $80. And here's your next win or lose question. You must answer correctly to win more money. If not, you're out of the game with what you've won to this point. What is the name of the capital city of Turkey?
1: Thank you.
0: Ankara is right. Very, very well. Woo, how that money piles up. You're up to $120. Yes, you've won $120 so far, and now we're in the home stretch. Answer this question correctly, and all the money on the board doubles and becomes $240. Or you can pass it up and take your $120 with our compliments. The question is about longitude and latitude. That sounds kind of tough. Have you the courage to take a second chance or pass it by? Which are you going to do? It's up to you. You going to take a chance on it? All right. There are two places on Earth where the meridians of longitude meet in a point. Can you name one of them?
1: The North and South Pole.
0: The what?
1: North and South Pole.
0: The North and the South Pole is right! Congratulations, Mrs. Hrabowski. You've just won $240. Congratulations for showing and proving you had the courage to take that second chance. Good luck to you and your husband, and God bless you. Friends, every week we award a $100 United States savings bond to the person whose second chance letter is chosen by our judges to be read on the air. Our winning letter of the week will be read each Friday, so keep writing those letters. The judges reserve the right to edit all winning letters, so why don't you sit down right now and write your second chance story to the Second Chance Program, care of the National Broadcasting Company, 30 Rockefeller Plaza, New York City, New York, and win a $100 United States savings bond.

And now, this is Johnny Olson saying thanks for joining us transcribed, inviting you to be with us tomorrow when once again we try to prove that opportunity can knock twice on the Second Chance program. Goodbye, everybody. This has been an NBC Radio Network production.

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1: And second, he believed them when they said they did. Is that stupid or what? That is like a swimmer asking a shark if he knows a good place to eat. Anyway, guess how long the kids made the journey last? 2 hours. 2 hours it took, and even then the driver didn't manage to get them to the right school. But the story gets yet more bizarre. According to the paper...
2: A parent yesterday staged a protest at the spot where the driver took the wrong turning, brandishing a placard reading, "This way to Toddington High."
1: Which is fair enough, even if that isn't the name of the school.
2: Toddington High!
1: Anyway, brandishing a placard, whatever it says...
2: Toddington High!
1: Yeah, that's right. Is fair enough. But then it says that the parent, a father...
2: was in disguise to avoid embarrassing his 11-year-old son.
1: Honestly, mate, if you're the kind of parent who's going to put on a disguise to avoid embarrassing your offspring, you've got to think that your kids may have cause to fear embarrassment. Please, Dad, people know it was you dressed as a monk on sports day. It's happened to me. No, it hasn't. The bus operator, first Manchester, yep, first Manchester, then Didsbury, then Rochdale, down the M6, heading south, until they have to pull into a garage to ask for directions. First Manchester have said the driver will be given retraining. So, that's my candidate, double-decker bus driver, Mitch.
3: Andrew Motion has tried to write a rap to celebrate Prince William's 21st birthday. Mr. Motion has demonstrated his ineffable grasp of youth culture by saying that the form of the poem, with an A-side to B-side, was inspired by LPs and 45s. Goth, what a swinger you are, Andy. There is nothing more embarrassing than posh middle-aged people trying to get down with the kids. And this is almost certainly the most agonizing example ever recorded. You know, in any case, if they really wanted a royal rap, well, guess who is actually in the country at the moment? What the f*** was that? What was that supposed to be? You call it a rap, I call it a rap with a silent Z. You think that works in a rap, Mr. Motion? It doesn't. You don't catch me telling you how to marry your cousins. Get the f*** out of here, you dumb poet laureate, before I give you a sorry ass, something to be sorry at. So, Will, you 21, big deal, whoopee for you. Not exactly like you're wondering what you're gonna do, or anybody asking what you wanna do. Everybody talking about tradition and honor, too. You're looking for alternatives? I got one or two. You could walk away tomorrow if you wanted to. You can spend your life waiting to be someone just like your papa. Wind up old as the hills and crazy as Dennis Hopper. Find some dumb chick, fuck up her life like they did your mama's, or cash in your trust fund to go live in the Bahamas. I'm serious, Will, this is a big world, you wanna try it? You think you wrote a book and made a record everybody wouldn't buy it? You think you need this family, Will? You don't owe them yet. Look at yourself. You could be the new Brad Pitt. Don't say you're not tempted. Don't say you don't get me. Who wants to have Britain? You could have had Britney.
4: Hurtful to me. All right, well, what would you think of if I was to say the Philippines? Not, of course, to be confused with the Prince Philippines. A tiny group of Pacific islands full of...
5: slitty-eyed foreigners!
4: No, this is the ordinary Philippines. And, in fact, the main thing I know about the Philippines is Imelda Marcos and her shoe collection. If you remember that very big fuss at the time. Although, looking back on it, thousands of shoes, hideous house, life of indolent luxury, Imelda Marcos was just posh spice with a Bo Selector mask on, wasn't she? But anyway, it may seem an exotic and faraway place, the Philippines, but they have, you know, similarities to us. They get a lot of rain, most of them speak English, and they have problems with crime. Now, if you were going to commit a burglary, ladies and gentlemen, what would you go for? DVD player, laptop, stereo? Well, in Masig, which is a suburb of Manila, where the envelopes come from, three men, right, three men broke into a house and stole, wait for it...
6: Oh, look, a kettle.
4: Yes, they stole a
1: Manila,
4: kettle.
1: Was it?
4: Yes, they stole a kettle.
1: Japanese burglars.
4: Yeah. Anyway, they stole an electric kettle, all right? They got this kettle. They raced back to their hideout to celebrate. And you know from the films that after a successful heist, criminals do this by going back. And normally they hurl sheaves of banknotes into the air and shout, "We're rich, we're rich." But in this case, they were just happy they could finally do something with the sachets of cuppa soup that they'd stolen the previous week. But now, yes, at last, they could boil water.
6: Boil water.
4: Or could they? Or could they? Because suddenly...
6: Oh, no! We forgot to read.
4: They'd stolen the kettle, but they'd left the lead plugged into the wall in the kitchen. So brilliantly, brilliantly, one of these master criminals said...
6: Oh, it's okay. I'd go back for it.
4: So he went back, and he broke back into the same house, just to get the kettle lead. And not surprisingly, by this time, the burglar had been discovered, the police were in the area, and he got caught. Which I think is quite good for him, really, because his criminal career, frankly, was never going to last very long at that rate. It was only a matter of time before he stole a television set and then went back to get the Radio Times. So that's Filipino return to crime scene, hopeless burglar man.
1: So there we have it. That's our first batch of bad weeks. It's up to Van Man to decide. Van Man, who do you like from that lot?
5: What? Apparently you tell me I'm the winner then. I'm just waiting for my rhythm to begin again.
4: Oh, I think that rhythm means that the winner is the terrible load of old royal rap, which therefore goes forward four.
5: The name of this game is the course of this race is the worst week of the week of water awarded weekly on a week by week basis.
4: Oh. And without any more ado, let's move straight on to
2: section two.
4: Now, Sue.
2: Yeah, this is a magazine candidate. We're all aware, of course, how magazines, women's magazines in particular, can be very useful for a wide range of themes, not least the sexual development of all teenage boys. But women, I ask you, where would we be without all those fascinating features that you can't live without? For example,
7: how to prolong your multiple orgasms whilst baking.
2: Come on, we've all been there.
8: Knit your own gazebo.
7: Is your man a love cheat? Cut off his ghoulies, just in case.
2: Anyway, a women's magazine in Argentina called
8: Claudia.
2: I'd like to hear that again, please. It's called
8: Claudia.
2: Good for you. Basically, Claudia came up with a golden nugget of good advice.
8: Restore all the bottles of nail varnish by putting them in a microwave oven for 3 minutes.
2: Yes, you see, in Argentina, they don't use nail varnish, just a good old-fashioned nail varnish. Sure enough, readers in their droves decided to give it a go, and, oh, goodness me, guess what happened?

0: Good Lord, thought the readers of Claudia. The microwave's exploded, which did indeed restore the nail varnish all over their kitchen walls. In fact, over 100 readers wrote in to say that that's exactly what happened. Even worse, it totally disrupted their multiple orgasms while baking. As a result,
1: Claudia
0: magazine has been forced to print an apology and now faces some serious legal action. Although on the plus side, it will be the first time they won't have to make up everything on the letters page. So that's my candidate, a bad week for
1: Claudia
0: and all those penny-pinching Argentines.
2: Now, I've got a bad week for American hurricane haters. This time of year pretty much marks the start of the hurricane and tornado season. It's a serious problem because every year they do untold damage. And if you don't believe me, think of the pain that just one storm has caused over the years. Oh, I hate that film. Anyway, last week, the newspaper, the Florida Sun Sentinel, decided to find out whether there was any way of stopping hurricanes happening. And they went onto the streets and asked residents how they would stop them. And it's at this point that I become glad that sensible people are in charge. Because do you know what the most common response was amongst the educated American public? Yep.
1: Nuke 'em!
2: Right, the considered residents of Florida thought that exploding a nuclear bomb inside a hurricane might be the best way of stopping it causing damage. But honestly, how can you think that putting a nuclear bomb inside a hurricane is a good idea?
3: Well, there's too many hurricanes and too many bombs, so why not get rid of them both at the same time?
2: It's a stupid idea. But not much more stupid than some of the others suggested. Several people thought it might be possible to stop hurricanes developing
4: by pouring huge amounts of ice into the sea.
2: Followed by an enormous slice of lemon. Taken from an enormous lemon grown on land contaminated by the nuclear explosion. Hold on, though, because the National Oceanic and Atmospheric Administration think there may be a way of stopping hurricanes. Pumping water from the depths of the Atlantic into the Gulf Stream to cool it down. But they admit there is one tiny drawback.
5: Cooling the Gulf Stream could potentially change the planet's climate and send us into a new ice age.
2: Best leave it alone then, eh? So that's my candidate, American hurricane haters.
6: Now, it's been a bad week, ladies and gentlemen, for Chilean sheep. Sheep stealing, much less of a crime now than it used to be, of course. 200 years ago, you could be sent to Australia for stealing a sheep. Whole boatloads of sheep stealers were sent out there, got there, took one look and said, oh, do you know what we need here? Some sheep. Or some women. One or the other. Anyway, out went the sheep, and when they got there, all the Aborigines were baffled by the sight of some sensible four-legged animals that neither looked stupid nor had a stupid name. In a country that had the wombat, jumbuck, kangaroo, duckbill, platypus and kookaburra, the sheep must have stuck out like a man dressed as an Arab in a dress at a Royal 21st. Anyway, in parts of the world, though, sheep stealing is still a very serious business. And in Santiago, the Chilean capital, fan man... Now, Santiago is a city in fear, ladies and gentlemen. It lives under the shadow of a nameless dread, that of constant panpipe music. It's everywhere. But anyway, in Santiago, they're on the hunt for a sheep stealer. Now, like all South American criminals, he has a ridiculous evil laugh. There you are, we've proved it. And he also has, though, and this is the crucial bit, two M16 rifles, a machete, and 1,600 rounds of ammunition. Which does make you wonder just how dangerous are the sheep in Chile.
7: Hello, sheep. You come with me now, eh? Hey, hey, okay, sorry.
6: Just a 31-year-old man stole some sheep from a farm, and a security guard challenged him. And when he did this, he threatened him with this massive amount of firepower. But I suppose sheep thieves perhaps do have to be ruthless. First, they back the van in.
7: Ram Raiders!
6: Oh, come on.
7: You see what we do there?
6: Ram Raiders.
7: Ram Raiders!
6: Let's try another one, because I like this one. What happens then? They load up the sheep and make their getaway.
8: Okay, let's get the flock out of here.
6: Yes, you see? We like that one. Anyway, police finally arrested the man after a 7-hour operation in which the report says gunfire was exchanged. Don't you just love it when they exchange gunfire?
1: Hello, my wife bought me this gunfire and I'm afraid it's a little too small. Can I exchange it for some larger gunfire?
9: Oh, certainly, sir. How's this?
1: Oh, that's much better.
6: Yeah, there. What will we do without M&S? Anyway, after it all calmed down, a police spokesman said...
9: He said he found the weapons in an abandoned cave and that he felt it was his duty to use them.
6: Yes. It's funny because that's exactly what the second Downing Street dossier claimed as well. So, that brings us to the end of round two. Van Man, who did you like from that lot?
8: Let's get the flock out of here.
6: Ah, ridiculously tooled-up Chilean sheep-stealing man has got Van Man's vote there, and thus goes forward for...
8: The worst week of the week award is weekly on a week-by-week basis.
2: Good. Let's move on to...
0: Section three.
2: Mitch.
1: Everybody else has done a story from Germany this series. It's bound to be my go sooner or later. It was a bad week for a 9-day-old baby from Hockenheim because his parents took him to an AC/DC concert. Responsible concert goers alerted stewards who advised the couple to take the newborn to safety. Yeah, it's all as well to be cautious, I suppose. But, you know, I went to plenty of heavy metal concerts when I was a kid. Never did me any harm. Just wish somebody would answer that bloody phone.

0: So, now, what's your name? Oh, Hugh.
1: Yeah. Yeah, I've got a bad week. For Alan White and his wife Maggie. They went down to the... Yep, they were forced to listen to Rose Royce and disco hits of the 70s. No, they went down to the car wash and all was going well. They got their little ticket and they'd parked close enough to that token slot for Alan to be able just to reach it by leaning out the window, rather than suffer the indignity of actually having to get out of the car. They'd driven between the little guide rails until the sign said stop. Well, a bit beyond the sign that said stop, and they reversed, went forward again, reversed, until they were sure, you know, and pressed the button. Car wash started, and 10 minutes later, the car was beautifully clean. And Alan was about to start the engine when... the car wash started up again and went through the same cycle, which was fine. Car was a bit cleaner, beautifully clean. So Alan was about to start the engine when... the car wash started up again. 5 times it did it. An hour and a half they were stuck in there. But the whole thing was, it seems, terrifying. Maggie was distraught.
2: I was screaming to Alan, get me out of here. The noise was horrendous.
1: And much worse for Alan, I'll bet. Still, I admit, it could have been terrifying. I mean, what could they have done? Except... No, that is too awful to contemplate. Could they not just have got out the car? I mean, it really wouldn't have been that difficult, would it? Hence the fact that no one has ever made a film called... Indiana Jones and the Esso Car Wash of Terror. But here the truth will out, you see, because terrified, as she claims, Maggie thought, I can't get out because...
2: Because I've just had my hair done.
1: Mm. So that's my candidate, and I realise I haven't done a very good job of selling them because they're not really that sympathetic. Alan and Maggie White and the calamitous car wash.
0: Well, we like them. Now, back to South America. Simon,
1: a few more.
0: Yes, it's an absolutely bizarre story.
3: It's to Uruguay we go now to meet Paolo Esperanza, a bass trombonist taking part in a performance of Tchaikovsky's 1812 overture. You know, the one with the cannons. Now, difficult to make a bass trombone stand out over that lot. So, Paolo decides that he needs to build up his part a bit. So what he does is, he places a large ignited firecracker, equivalent in strength to a quarter stick of dynamite, into the bell of his trombone, which he then caps off with the instrument's mute. Now, what was he thinking? Well, as Paolo explained...
4: I thought that the bell of my trombone would focus the energy of the blast outward and propel the mute high above the orchestra like a rocket.
3: Which sounds lovely. Although, as he later admitted from his hospital bed and through the bandages on his mouth...
5: We do not quite work out like this.
3: No, at the crucial moment, Paolo failed to lift his trombone high enough, which sent the mute rocketing through the string section and straight into the stomach of the conductor.
1: Why is it an elephant?
3: It's the 1812 overture, of course. Who was propelled off the podium and into the front row of the audience, who were sitting on folding chairs, which promptly folded onto the people in the second row. Who folded onto the people in the third row and the fourth row, and all the way back like a row of dominoes. Paolo, meanwhile, was oblivious to the chaos out front as his pyrotechnic trombone was busily sending a superheated jet of gas backwards through the mouthpiece and scorching his mouth and face. Before catapulting him off the back of the stage and exploding. That was a disgruntled elephant playing the trombone. Which I think is why Uruguay isn't known for its music. A thriving Uruguayan music scene would probably wipe out most of the population, thanks to people like my candidate, Paolo!
0: Right,
1: it's your
0: now,
1: go now.
0: I do like this story. A fantastically bad week from the Kansas City Star, the only newspaper to read. If you want to know what's happening in Kansas...
6: Carry on my wayward son.
0: Ah, yes. Now,
6: that...
0: Now, that man, showing both his age and his record collection, has heard the word Kansas and assumed that I meant the late 70s AOR supergroup, who had one minor British hit with Carry On My Wayward Son. That is sad, Van Man, although it is a great riff. Go on, then. Ladies and gentlemen, when I was 15, I spent hours trying to play that on the guitar. It's one of those riffs that involves three strings instead of two, which to a 15-year-old with a Woolworths guitar is a bit like trying to play the Flight of the Bumblebee on a bass with both eyes shut.

0: smartass. You need to get out more. Now, you may feel this is all completely irrelevant, but actually, I am coming around to a beautiful segue, because just as you're thinking, oh, we're not in Kansas anymore, we are, because I've given you a little hint there, ladies and gentlemen. Imagine the scene. You're driving up the slip road in a big truck, and suddenly, this happens. Yep, your lorry skids on some oil, turns sideways, your truck overturns. Now, no one's hurt, you're fine. The only problem is that you've shed your load, as the saying is, and your load is 25 million bees. Yep. The overturned lorry contained 520 beehives, each containing 50,000 bees, which sounds like some sort of bizarre maths exam, doesn't it? One beehive contains 50,000 bees, and there are 520 beehives on a lorry. Then calculate how many how will be how if you how and how. Please show your how. Anyway, the person to feel really sorry for is one Reuben Johnson, because he had to clear up the whole lot himself, on his own. It is his job, he's a pest control man, but apparently all the police and firefighters who turned up just ran away. That man?
1: Okay, step aside.
2: Yeah, clear the way, please. Stand back now, please.
3: Oh, my God.
4: Oh, bees, look out, bees, oh, my God.
5: Bees make you gay.
4: It's the little furry jacket.
0: So poor old Reuben had to go in the evening when bees apparently all settled down after a hard day's pollinating, and he put them all back. 25 million bees. He had to shove them all back into the hives. You know how in America when people get home from work they go,
1: "Hi, honey, I'm home."
0: Well, that night he shouted,
1: "Hi, honey, I'm honey."
0: So that's solo bee spill picker upper man.
6: Whoa, and that is the end of that final section. So, Van Man, it's your turn again. Who do you reckon from that lot?
0: Oh, some more. There you go.
6: Stray elephant trombone firecracker man.
0: Great. Well, I think that means that middle-aged rappers join Chilean tooled-up sheep stealers and exploding trombone man in our grand final.
6: Now, before we decide this week's winner, we'd like to apologise for a mistake, ladies and gentlemen, in last week's programme. We reported that PowerGen had set up an Italian subsidiary and called it PowerGenitalia. All right, PowerGenitalia, whose website address reads PowerGenitalia. However, after the show, PowerGen stated that PowerGenitalia was nothing to do with them, and that PowerGenitalia is in fact a company that make batteries. PowerGen haven't actually asked for an apology, but we thought this was a good opportunity to say PowerGenitalia several times. this week, however, we urge you to check out the website for American company Who Represents. Simply type in www.whorepresents.com. So now, audience, it's down to you to decide the winner of
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0: Yes, Ronnie Scott people, hit your electronic keypads and vote for this week's winning loser.
6: And it's official, we have a result. And this week we're going live to Glastonbury to hear the winner announced by those crazy rock and rollers, Radiohead.

0: thank you, Tom. A man who shoves dynamite in his trombone wins this week's show and this week's star prize. Two tickets, north, to see Radiohead at the Glastonbury Festival.
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2: 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The broadcast assistant was Judy Stevens. The producer was Nick Tanner, and the executive producer was Liz Ansley. It's Been a Bad Week is a Salador production for BBC Radio 2.
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5: Yes, it's for you. 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
10: 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Very nice, young Harold.
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14: The National Broadcasting Company presents Joel McRae in Tales of the Texas Rangers. From Hollywood, another authentic reenactment of a case transcribed from the files of the Texas Rangers.

0: Now, from the files of the Texas Rangers come these stories based on fact. Only names, dates, and places are fictitious for obvious reasons. The events themselves are a matter of record. Case for tonight, the blow-off.
1: It is approximately 11 p.m., June 16th, 1947. Aaron Cortwright is watering the gravel apron of his Mobile gas station at the intersection of a farm road and Highway 75, a few miles south of Glenwood, Texas. A car drives up to the pump.
2: Yeah, howdy, folks.
3: Howdy. Fill her up.
2: You betcha.
3: Hey, you got a telephone here?
2: Yep, over in the office there.
3: Better try that call again, Bill.
4: Okay.
2: Just give me a second. Oil up this hose and I'll be right with you. Yeah, pretty night, ain't it?
3: Yeah, sure is.
2: Yeah, there we are. Fill her up, you see?
3: Yeah, with special.
2: No, sorry, mister. Truck busted the handle off the hand pump on the special. Regular be all right?
3: Well, I got no choice, have I? My car's about empty.
2: Taking kind of a chance, weren't you?
3: Why, what do you mean?
2: Yeah, it's about to close up. Next station is better than 30 miles away ahead.
3: Well, we made it. That's what counts. Look, can't you hurry it up?
2: Oh, sure, man. Hey, what's she doing in there? Hey, you get away from that cash draw.
3: Never mind her. Just hope this gun don't blow your head off. Now, shove that nozzle into the tank.
2: You ain't getting my money, you old fool.
4: Please, come now. You'll kill you with a whole nozzle.
2: Pull him right, I will.
3: Yeah, it ain't me that's getting killed. Get to the car, quick. You dummy.
4: Me? I got the dough, didn't I?
3: What'd you go for it so soon for? I didn't get a chance to get any gas in the tank.
4: You had plenty of time to get gas. How'd I know you were going to stand there gabbing instead? Now what do we do?
3: Try to make it through to the next station.
4: What a spot, Duke Bishop, the smart operator.
3: Ah, shut up. Will you? That don't help. I'll think of something. Well, that's the end of the gas.
4: How far we come?
3: 10-11 miles.
4: Let's flag us a ride and get out of here.
3: And leave the car? Wouldn't that be smart? Like leaving our calling cards pinned to that stiff back there. This buggy's ours, don't forget.
4: Well, can't we take the license plates off and ditch them or something?
3: Oh, why does a woman have to be so dumb? There's a motor number. You can't get rid of that. Come on, pile out. Wait a minute. I got an idea.
4: What?
3: Know how we'll get some gas?
4: How? Dig us an oil well?
3: No. We're going to play it smart. We're going to catch a ride back to that filling station and discover a murder.
4: Duke.
3: Yeah?
4: Light's still on, no cars around. Don't look like anybody's been here.
3: Well, you can't tell. It's been over a half hour. Hey, we're in luck. It's working out just right. Nobody has been here. He's lying just like we left him.
4: There's some gas cans, Duke. Let's pump one full and get out of here.
3: We can't do that.
4: Why not?
3: Because the guy that picked us up and dumped us out across the highway would remember us, sure.
4: But you said we were coming back to get gas.
3: I said we're coming back to discover a murder. We're going to act like law-abiding citizens. Now, get in there. Telephone for the law.
4: You're deliberately trying to get us burned.
3: I'm trying to keep us out of the chair. Now, get in there on that phone, quick. Here comes a couple of cars. Go on.
5: What are you doing here, mister?
3: Well, there's a dead man here. I think he's been shot. My wife's inside calling the police.
5: We've already been notified.
6: I'm Sheriff Pruitt of Glenwood.
5: The man in that car behind me just came into town to report it.
3: Oh, well, this is terrible, Sheriff. A hold-up, do you suppose?
5: Probably. Ask your wife to step out here.
3: Oh, sure, of course. Oh, Belle, to get the telephone, the sheriff's here.
4: What?
3: I say the sheriff's here.
4: Oh.
3: Did
4: somebody else report this?
3: Yeah, this is Mrs. Bishop, Sheriff.
4: Howdy,
5: ma'am.
4: Sheriff.
5: How long you two been here?
3: Just a few minutes. Got here just before you did.
5: Now, where's your car?
3: 10-11 miles down the line. Ran out of gas down there.
5: You get a lift up here?
3: Yeah.
5: Charlie.
7: Yeah?
5: Charlie, is everything here just like it was when you drove in and discovered the body?
7: Well, seems like, Sheriff, near as I can tell.
5: Any sign of these folks around when you stopped?
7: Nobody was around except poor Jim, laying on his face and all that blood.
5: You ever see these folks before?
7: No. chance I ever did.
5: Okay. Did you touch anything here, Mr. Bishop? That gas hose hanging unhooked there at the pump, the body?
3: Of course not, Sheriff. We just discovered the body and tried to notify authorities.
5: How about you, Miss Bishop?
4: Oh, no. Well, just the telephone.
5: All right. You can go back inside now if it'd be more comfortable, ma'am.
4: Thank you, Sheriff. Afraid I am a little shaky.
3: Look, Sheriff, this has been quite a shock to her. Couldn't we get some gas and ride back to our car so we can be on our way?
5: I'm afraid not. I'm going to phone for the Rangers. You'll have to stay till they get here.
1: In response to Sheriff Pruitt's call, Ranger Jace Pearson was assigned to the case. Within 2 hours, he had carefully gone over the available information and evidence.
6: All right, Mr. Bishop. I guess that'll be all the questions for now. But before you and your wife leave, I'd like to have your full name and address in case we want to contact you later.
3: Oh, glad to, Ranger. Here it is on my driver's license. John Bishop, 980 West Pamela Street, Corsicana. That's Shady Rest. We have an apartment.
6: Well, you're headed away from Corsicana now. When will you be back?
3: Well, I've got an appointment in Houston tomorrow about a job, but we'll be back home, day after tomorrow. Anything we can do, Ranger, just let us know.
6: Thanks. You've both been very helpful. Sheriff had his deputy over there get you a tin of gas. He'll run you down to your car.
3: Oh, it's mighty nice of you, Sheriff.
8: Glad to help out. Bye, Mrs. Bishop.
4: Bye. Bye, Ranger. Thanks again.
6: Good night.
5: Right, decent folks, Jay.
6: They sure seem to be.
5: What a nasty case. Nothing to go on.
6: Not much, apparently. But maybe we can turn something up.
5: Got any ideas, Jay?
6: Uh-huh. First off, I'm going to Radio Austin for the lab crew. Have them scour this place from top to bottom. The lab crew went over Jim Courtright's station with a fine-tooth comb. While I waited for the lab report, I spent most of the next day searching the area for someone who might have seen a car or suspicious action near the station the night before. I drew a complete blank and went back to the sheriff's office. Hi, Sheriff.
9: Oh, hello, Jace. Thought you were never coming back.
5: Find anything?
6: Nope. Nobody seems to have been traveling Highway 75 last night.
5: Lab boys didn't hit any jackpot either. Here's their report. Just came in. The lab figures like we did that there was quite a scuffle before the shots were fired, but it don't mean much.
6: No. But something in this fingerprint report might.
5: You mean those matching prints found on the telephone receiver in the cash drawer?
6: Uh-huh.
5: Austin didn't have any record on whoever made them, so what good does that do?
6: The report says they were fresh. These prints don't match the ones taken from the body, so they aren't Courtright's. Hey, wait a minute, Sheriff.
5: Hmm?
6: When you arrived at Courtright Station, Mrs. Bishop was at the telephone, wasn't she?
5: Yeah, she was trying to call me.
6: Well, then she was the last person to use the phone before those prints were pulled.
5: Well, do you suppose that's her print on the phone?
6: If it is, I'd sure like to know what its duplicate was doing on Courtright's cash drawer.
5: Yeah. And Bishop said himself he was on his way down to Houston to see about a job. If he was unemployed and broke, well, that'd sure be a motive.
6: I think we'd better run up to Corsicana tomorrow and sort of welcome Mr. and Mrs. Bishop when they get back from Houston. Late the next afternoon, Sheriff Pruitt and I rolled down a quiet Corsicana street to the address John Bishop had given us. Shady Rest turned out to be a shabby rooming house set next to a wide, weed-grown lot.
5: I'll buy you a new Winchester if this deal pans out, Jace.
6: Let's hope it costs you, Sheriff. You better knock again.
10: Yes?
6: Good afternoon, ma'am. This is Sheriff Pruitt of Glenwood, and I'm Ranger Pearson.
10: Well, howdy. I'm Ethel Hastings. Miss Ethel Hastings. I'm the owner here.
6: How do you do, Miss Hastings? I wonder if you could give us a little information.
10: Well, maybe. What you want to know?
6: We understand Mr. and Mrs. John Bishop are due back from Houston this afternoon. We were wondering if they've arrived yet.
10: You mean Duke and Belle Bishop? Huh. They have not arrived, and they're not a-gone to.
6: What makes you so sure?
10: Because I evicted them, that's what.
5: Evicted them? When?
10: Day before yesterday morning.
5: Well, that's the morning of the same day the Courtright thing took place, Jace.
6: Yeah. Why were they evicted, ma'am?
10: Well, I'm patient, and I'm long-suffering. But I'm a woman alone in this world, and I have to look out for my own interests. That pair's been living off me half the winter, and all spring, and there just had to be an end to it.
5: Non-payment of rent, eh? Would you say they were broke?
10: Well, if they wasn't, they sure had it hid good.
6: Any idea where they were going?
10: To perdition. I'll guarantee that, the way the two of them lolled around all the time, drinking and turning down offers for honest work.
6: Well, what I meant was, did they leave a forwarding address?
10: No. But they'll be sending me one as soon as they locate. You can count on that.
5: Well, you seem pretty sure, ma'am.
10: I am. They only had one thing of any value. Beat up old trunk that they tried to sneak out to their car. The way they hollered when I locked it up for the back rent, it must be worth something. I told them they could send for it when they had my money.
5: You mind if we look at this trunk?
10: Well, now I don't want to do nothing wrong. But with the law with me, I guess it'd be all right, wouldn't it?
5: I think so, Miss Hastings.
10: Well, then come right this way with me.
5: What model rifle you want, Chase? Looks like I might be buying you one.
10: Just be dying to look at this trunk myself. What in the world those two could have that was that valuable? Now, it's right in the storeroom here. That's it. Right there.
5: Open her up, Sheriff. Let's see what's inside. There's nothing in the trunk except something wrapped in that old shirt. Let's see what it is.
11: Oh! God!
5: Can you beat that?
11: Oh! Cover it up, quick! Get it out of here! Get it out of here!
5: Oh, now calm yourself, ma'am. It isn't what it looks like.
11: My son!
5: It looks like a jug of alcohol to me with a baby in it. A baby with two heads.
11: Oh, my heart. My heart, where's my medicine? I've got to have my medicine.
5: Now, easy, ma'am. You're all right. That's a sideshow gadget. Just a rubber doll made to look like the real thing.
12: You mean it's a fake, Chase?
5: Sure. I've seen them in theatrical supply house catalogs. All sorts and sizes. Mummies, too.
11: Fake!
10: Well, I might have known it. Anything that pair had to be no good. I suppose it don't have much value, does it, Ranger?
5: Do you? I'm afraid not. Not unless you want to join a sideshow.
10: Sideshow? Ranger, I'll have you to know I'm a respectable woman.
5: And you've been a very helpful one, too, Miss Hastings. Thanks. Come on, Sheriff.
12: That bottle is the blamedest thing I ever saw, Chase. What do you suppose the bishops had it for?
5: I bet they wish they had it now. You in the mood for a few days of traveling?
12: Anything that'll bring us up with the bishops.
5: Good thing we know where to start looking for them.
12: Do we, Chase?
5: Living in a cheap rooming house, running out of money towards spring, refusing jobs, that faked up exhibit they tried to sneak out with them. Sheriff, you and I are going hunting for cars.

0: In just a moment, we will continue with Tales of the Texas Rangers, starring Joel McRae as Ranger Jace Pearson.
1: It is absolutely imperative that our armed forces have an adequate reserve of blood plasma at all times. The only answer to this crisis is you, the American people, who have never failed in such an emergency. The Department of Defense urges every one of us to contribute blood plasma. Blood cannot be manufactured or cultivated. It must be given by human beings to save a life. Make an appointment right away to donate a pint of your blood. Then, know in your heart that you have saved a life.
0: We continue now with Tales of the Texas Rangers, and tonight's case, The Blow-Off, an authentic story from the files of the Texas Rangers.
2: Working from published carnival routes, Sheriff Pruitt and I tracked down one show after another without finding any trace of Duke Bishop and his wife. No showman's organization had ever heard of them. We were beginning to lose hope by the time we arrived at Rocky Pass, where a carnival company was working the annual Rocky County Fair.
3: Golly, geez, did you ever see such a jam?
2: Carnivals are fun, Sheriff. That's what they're for.
3: Well, personally, I'm about fed up with them. And it looks like we're going to draw a blank here, too. No sign of a two-headed baby.
2: Well, we haven't checked that sideshow over there yet.
3: Another one? Do we have to?
2: They're getting kind of old to me now, too. This looks like a pit layout.
3: Is that good?
2: Well, it'll be the likeliest place for our pair to be working one of those fake baby exhibits.
3: If that's what they went back to. What do you mean, a pit layout, Jake?
2: Pit shows, they call them. A lot of acts and exhibits under one top. One admission for the bunch. They use pits instead of platforms to separate the performers from the audience.
3: What a business.
2: Come on, let's see if this show's got anything to interest us.
4: Extraordinary assemblage of marvels ever gathered together for the edification of mankind. Something of fascinating interest to any and each.
2: Mister!
4: You mean me, Ranger?
2: Mind stepping down here a moment? I'd like to ask you a couple of questions.
4: Instantly, Ranger, forthwith, without delay. All right, step right up to the window, folks. The little lady would be happy to take your money. It's only 2 bits, 25 cents, a quarter part of a dollar.
5: Yeah. Now, what can I do for you gentlemen of the law?
2: The sheriff and I are looking for a husband and wife team. We have reason to believe we're working a show like this.
5: Rangy, it's one of the puzzles of my long and checkered career. Why minions of the law insist upon hounding us hard-working carnies?
6: This is the first case I've ever had to investigate in the show business, mister. I hope it's the last.
5: A commendable sentiment, Sheriff. Very commendable.
2: The people we're looking for probably operate some kind of an exhibit with what they claim is a two-headed baby in a jar of alcohol.
5: Hopscotches.
6: Huh? What's that?
5: Hopscotches. Not regular dyed-in-the-wool carnies. Grifters that keep switching from one show to another. They'd be the kind to be using that ancient sucker bait.
2: Anything like that with this show?
5: A fake you can order out of a supply house by the dozen with this show? Absolutely not, Ranger.
6: How about in this tent? You got a lot of freaks?
5: Natural phenomena, Sheriff. Wonders of nature.
6: All right, all right. Have you got a two-headed baby in there?
5: Not even a one-headed one. But there are some husband and wife teams. Now, just step over here with me and look them over for yourself.
2: Go ahead, Sheriff. Follow him. You might as well be sure.
5: Right over here, Ranger. Excuse me, folks. Excuse me. Now, Sheriff, we have here Zara, the world's heaviest human body. She requires the calorie intake of 10 normal adults.
2: I'm afraid she's not the one we're looking for.
5: Well, all right. Right over here next is her husband, the sword swallower.
6: We're not interested in him either.
5: Well, now, don't rush yourself, Sheriff. Don't rush. Be sure.
2: Look, but the bishops weren't performers. They operated an exhibit.
5: What did you say?
2: Duke and Belle Bishop. You know them?
5: No.
6: The name mean anything to you?
5: No, nothing at all. Now, this gentleman over here is Serpentina, the rubber woman.
2: Hey, wait a minute. What's that over there?
5: Where?
2: Through that doorway, under the banner that says See and Believe.
5: Oh, that? That's the blow-off. Now, if you just...
2: Now, don't be in such a hurry, mister. What's a blow-off?
5: It's, it's an added attraction for which there's an extra admission charge.
6: Kind of a come-on, eh?
5: I suppose you could put it that way, Sheriff.
2: Just what is this added attraction?
5: Kind of a shocker. A woman without a head.
6: Alive?
5: Merely a cheap illusion, gentlemen.
2: Well, we'll take a look just the same. Come on, Sheriff.
7: Now, ladies and gentlemen, this unfortunate woman sitting before you on this chair.
2: There he is, Sheriff. There's Bishop.
6: Well, I'll be darned. Jason. That Barker said this no-head business was an illusion. Look at them pipes and wires and stuff feeding into her neck. And she's moving. That must be Bishop's wife.
2: Uh-huh. Don't think he's seen us yet. Come on.
8: This little lady would die in just about 60 seconds.
5: Hey, Bill, duck quick, the ranger.
6: Keep clear, folks.
5: Oh, it's Bill.
6: They're ducking out under the tent, Chase. The canvas is loose here. Out this way, Sheriff.
5: Don't see him, Jace.
6: There they go, Sheriff. Into the crowd, out in the midway. Come on.
5: Hold it, Bishop.
6: Too many people here to risk gunplay. You gotta be careful.
5: Yeah. Watch it. He's gonna fire, Jace. Oops. They're heading for the parking lot.
6: Yeah, I see them.
5: We lost them, Jace.
2: Yeah, they could hide in here all night with so many cars jammed together. Our ears are better than our eyes in a spot like this.
5: Hear anything?
2: Not yet. Hey, what's that?
5: There goes a car, but it ain't the one they had.
2: They probably stole this one, but it's them, all right.
5: They're heading right for the fairground fence.
2: Yeah, and they're gonna go through it.
6: Over to our car, quick.
5: The time we drive through the auto gate, they'll be long gone.
2: We aren't driving through the auto gate either.
5: Think you can hit that hole they made in the fence, Jace?
2: Watch me try. Brace yourself.
5: Whew. Just like threading a needle.
2: Keep your eyes open for them while I get on the radio. Unit 10 to KTXA. 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
9: 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Go ahead, Unit 10.
2: Unit 10 is pursuing a green new model four-door Nash sedan southbound on Highway 285, 2 miles south of Rocky Pass. Car is presumed stolen. The occupants are wanted for murder. Unit 10 requests roadblocks on all possible avenues of escape from this area.
9: Will do, Unit 10. KTXA Austin.
2: Although we drove at top speed, the pursuit ended at a ranger roadblock 50 miles south of Rocky Pass. Units at the roadblock had not seen the described car, so we knew Duke and Belle Bishop had turned off on some tributary road before they reached the barricade. We turned back on Highway 285 to search for them.
6: There's the farm road I was talking about up ahead, Jace. They could have taken it.
2: Yeah, pretty sparsely settled country out west of here. Let's take a look, Sheriff.
6: Sit tight, Jace. I'll check it.
2: See anything, Sheriff?
5: Well, this looks like it, Jace. Fresh tire tracks. Somebody made an awful fast turn off the highway. Direction of travel is right, too.
2: Maybe our luck's changing, Sheriff. Let's find out. Road's sure getting rough.
6: Yeah, it's beginning to get dark. We don't get line on that fair pretty soon, Jace. They may dodge us altogether.
2: I don't think so, Sheriff. They've been giving us a bad time, and they may give us a worse one, but the department's got this whole area isolated.
6: Before we're through, we may wish we had your trailer and our horses.
2: Yeah, I was thinking of that, too.
9: KTXA to Unit
2: 10.
6: That's us, isn't it?
9: KTXA to Unit
2: 10. Yeah. Unit 10, KTXA. Go ahead.
9: Highway Patrol Unit 402 reports contact with subject's car 11 miles west of Highway 285. Second dirt road to left off of Farm Road 971. Subject's maintaining excessive speed on nearly impassable road. Unit 402 requests backing.
2: We passed the second dirt road to the left yet, Sheriff?
6: No. Wait, looks like one at the bottom of this hill.
2: Yeah. 10-4, Unit 10, approaching turnoff to Farm Road 971 now. Relay to Unit 402. We're coming behind him. Unit 10, clear.
9: 10-4, KDXA Austin.
2: Hang on, Sheriff. Looks like a bad turn. Yeah, the dust has settled, but you can still smell it in the air.
6: Yeah. The highway patrol car got to be just up ahead.
2: Yeah, and he's right behind Bishop and his wife. How's your shooting eye?
6: Pretty tolerable, Jerry. But I could do with a little practice.
2: You're apt to get it. Now reach my rifle out of the back seat.
6: All right.
2: Get a shot, Sheriff. Try for the tires. If they don't stop then, try for the best target you can get.
6: Okay, Jace.
2: You have to smell the dust in the air now. You can see it.
5: Jace, look out. The road is dead ending.
2: Try to keep right on at the brush.
6: So are we. Oh, what are you stopping for? You see something?
2: Look. In that little gully.
6: The highway patrol car. I'm inside.
2: Watch yourself, Sheriff. Keep that rifle ready.
6: No sign of the other car.
2: Its tracks keep right on through the brush. Here. Give me a hand with this top door. Gotta get the patrolman out of there.
5: Let me get his feet.
2: Easy now, Sheriff. Lift him out flat. Like he was on a stretcher. Now, down on this patch of grass.
5: Is he bad off, Jase?
2: Yeah. Some abrasions and probably a mild concussion. And you got a nasty lump on the side of his head.
5: Glad it isn't any worse. What do we do, Jase?
2: I'm going to radio for an ambulance to pick him up.
5: Then we'll have to stay here and wait for it.
2: Yeah, it's too dark to do much tracking in this brush anyway. We'll night it here. By morning, we're going to have us those horses you were wishing we'd brought along. The highway patrolman was not seriously injured. During the night, our horses were towed into us. And by sunrise, the sheriff and I were in the saddle working toward other mounted rangers, closing in on Duke and Bell Bishop from the opposite side. We found their car, and much later in the day, followed their tracks to a small, dilapidated ranch house. Whoa, Sharky.
5: Whoa, boy. Somebody's home there. Smoke's in the chimney.
2: Yeah. But listen, Sheriff.
5: You mean that old cow talking?
2: Yeah. What's it sound like she's saying?
5: She sounds like somebody forgot to milk her this morning.
2: Yeah, would a rancher forget something like that?
5: What are you driving at, Jase?
2: Suppose somebody put the rancher out of commission so he couldn't take care of the cow.
5: And a minute ago, I was ready to ride right up to that front door.
2: Yeah, I'll leave the horses here. We'll work the rest of the way on foot.
5: It's going to be ticklish business. If they're in there, they probably got their hands on every gun in the house.
2: Yeah, I got a hunch they may try to bluff it out till we actually bust in on them. You take the front door. I'll cut around to the back. Whichever way they break, then, we'll have them.
5: We better have a signal so I know when to rush the front, Jase.
2: I'll make you rush if you hear a shot or if I holler. Whichever's first.
5: All right. Good luck.
2: Same to you, Sheriff. We'll both need it. Approaching that house without cover or a real knowledge of what lay behind the doors is the kind of work officers do only because it's part of their jobs. Death is close, and they know it.
10: I told you to stay by those back windows.
11: I'm just scared. Maybe there's rangers all around us. We've got to get out of here.
10: Yeah, maybe we'd better. But not together. You take the back way.
2: Both of you, stay right where you are.
10: Come on, Sheriff!
2: Come on, out in front with you. No. There. What a gag. You like that couple lying there in the corner. Now, out on the front porch. You hit that, Sheriff?
5: I'm nicking the arm.
2: Here, you. Get your arms around this porch post. Those cuffs will keep you out of mischief.
5: Bishop, hold up behind that water trough.
2: Yeah, I'll flush him out. Bishop, I'm giving you a chance. Come out from behind there with your hands up. You hear me?
12: Come and get me, Ranger.
2: Okay. I will.
5: Ah! Did he give up, Jase?
2: I'm afraid he did, Sheriff. Permanently.

0: Duly tried in the county courts at Glenwood, Texas, Belle Bishop was found guilty as an accessory in the murder of Jim Cortright. Her sentence, 50 years in the women's prison at Goree.
1: Next week, Joel McRae in another authentic reenactment of a case from the files of the Texas Rangers.

Today is currently seen starring in the Universal International Technicolor production, Cattle Drive. The cast included Tony Barrett, Eddie Marr, Gerald Moore, Betty Lou Gerson, Ed Begley, and Jeanette Nolan. Technical advisor was Captain M.T. Lone Wolf Gonzalez of the Texas Rangers. This story was transcribed and adapted by Tom Blackburn, and the program was produced and directed by Stacy Keach. This is Hal Gibney speaking.

0: 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Today, it's the big show with guest stars including Mary McCarty, Dane Clark, Martha Scott, Phil Foster, and your charming hostess, Tallulah Bankhead. 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
2: We present King Street Jr., created and written by Jim Eldridge, starring Carl Howman as Philip Sims and James Grout as Mr. Beeston, the head teacher.
3: Going.
4: Sorry.
3: Nearly had my trolley over.
4: I said I'm sorry.
3: Oh, there's some people you can't allow.
4: Women drivers. Now, beans, large, two off. Tomatoes, chops.
5: Good heavens.
4: What? Oh, hello, Harry.
5: Well met, Fred.
4: Oh, Anne's got you on the supermarket run at last.
5: No, just one or two bits and pieces. She's picking up some stuff from the dry cleaners.
4: Wait until you've retired.
5: Hang on, shouldn't you be in France? Last time I saw you, you were about to take off to Spain with your daughter.
4: Ah, they moved to Italy.
5: That was a bit sudden, wasn't it?
4: Yes, but that's where we've been the last couple of months. Got back last week.
5: Oh, very nice, too. Christmas in Italy. Touch of the old Dolce Vita, eh?
4: It was freezing. I caught a cold.
5: Oh, bad luck.
4: I had a bit of a sniffle going over on the ferry. Drive down through France, didn't help.
5: Really?
4: It was one thing after another. We'd no sooner gotten the N149 than we hit the biggest pile-up you've ever seen. We were stuck in that traffic.
5: Yeah. Well, let's cut the sordid details, shall we?
4: Aren't you interested?
5: Well, of course I am, but by the time we've gone through the whole journey, these yoghurts will have gone off.
4: But the standard of driving in Italy, Harry, it's as if they've given every certified lunatic a car.
5: Still, at least you and Meg spent a good while with your daughter.
4: No, we didn't.
5: Eh?
4: Did a bit of trouble in France selling up. So we were house-sitting for them in a very drafty palazzo.
5: Oh, a bit of a waste of time all round, wasn't it?
4: Oh, I don't know. Nice to go away and enjoy yourself.
5: I'll take your word for it. Anyway, you're looking well.
4: You too.
5: Oh, I'm bearing up fairly well, all things considered. Yeah.
4: How are things back at the old place?
5: Oh, you don't really want to know, do you?
4: Bad as that, huh?
5: Miss Hassan's been away since Christmas. Maternity leave.
4: Oh?
5: It's a long story. But we've had three different supply teachers in to cover for her, and they all left in the space of a fortnight.
4: Not good.
5: Par for the course nowadays. Hey, where did you find that packet of dried yeast?
4: Oh, they're at the far end, next to the bread.
5: Oh, I didn't see it.
4: Well, you probably weren't looking in the right place.
5: No, obviously not.
4: No one misses me, I suppose.
5: Well, at school, you mean?
4: Yes.
5: Of course not. You know that lot, out of sight, out of mind.
4: Oh.
5: Come on, Fred. What do you think? It took us the best part of a term to get used to the fact that you weren't there anymore. Of course we've missed you.
4: Huh.
5: Were there any packets left?
4: What?
5: Dried yeast.
4: Yes, I think so.
5: Well, I'd better go and grab one, otherwise I could be in trouble.
4: I,

0: Harry,
1: yeah?
0: this situation with supply teachers...
1: Yes, it's a headache, isn't it? But I don't have to tell you.
0: No.
1: Still, I'll sort something out. Even if it means sending some of the kids home.
0: Will it come to that?
1: Well, who knows? Just thank heavens it's not your problem anymore.
0: No.
1: No, you're well out of it, Fred. In fact, roll on my own retirement. Do what I want to do when I want to do it.
0: Yeah.
1: Go places, catch up on my reading, watch old films on afternoon TV.
0: Harry!
1: What?
0: I've just got a thought.
1: Yeah?
0: I mean, it's only a thought, and I wouldn't want you to take it the wrong way, if you understand me.
2: I say, what's the time?
3: It's 9:05. Why? Wonder if I've time for a quick cuppa.
4: Think it'll be a bit stewed by now.
5: When was it made?
3: Yesterday, by the taste of it.
6: You're calling me irresponsible.
7: As a teacher,
4: trouble on the starboard bell. I'm getting out of the way of this.
5: Me too.
3: Why, what's going on?
5: It's the heavyweight contest battling Bully Rudd versus Adele McAfee. The boxing kangaroo, I'll see you.
7: Destroying the moral fabric of this country. The point of issue here, Miss McAfee.
3: Morning, ladies.
8: Adele, my name's Adele, I keep telling you.
7: And that's another thing. During school time, we should observe the proper practice.
3: If you want some tea, it's a bit stewed.
7: We are not here just to teach, but to set an example, which is why I'm so shocked that you should give a child such advice.
8: Oh, come on.
7: And illegal advice at that.
8: How can anyone be so narrow-minded?
7: I beg your pardon.
3: Oh, I think that's the bell for the end of round one, ladies. Gum shields out, crash helmets on.
1: It was a sheer coincidence, Mrs. Stone. I'd only popped in to pick up a few bits and pieces, and there he was, large as life, handling his trolley like a professional.
8: Oh, poor man.
1: Poor man. He and Meg are just back from a world tour, seeing his daughter.
8: I thought she lived in France.
1: Oh, Italy now. They've just moved there.
8: Well, still hardly a world tour.
1: Well, it is by the time Fred goes anywhere. You know the way he navigates.
8: True.
1: Takes every B road on the planet and ends up in Croydon.
9: I believe you wanted to see me.
1: Oh, yes, Miss Lewis. Please come in.
9: Thanks.
1: Is everyone in assembly?
9: Yes, and being given religious instruction.
1: Oh, whose turn is it today?
9: Mr. Long.
1: Oh, so they get a touch of agnosticism as well.
9: Very likely.
1: Still fair terms for everybody, eh? Right, let's adjourn to the inner sanctum, Miss Lewis.
9: Okay,
8: I'll see you're not disturbed.
1: Thank you, Mrs. Stone. And as I say, it was one of those snap decisions. And I just wanted to apologise for, well, you know, jumping the gun.
9: Oh, that's all right.
1: I really should have consulted you first. You're in charge of supply cover.
9: I'm sure I'd have done the same thing in the circumstances.
1: So long as you're happy about it.
9: Well, at least we know Fred isn't likely to walk out and leave us in the lurch, like the others.
1: No. To tell you the truth, I think he's missing it.
9: Oh, wants a teacher, you know.
1: No, not just that. It's King Street. You know, the kids, the staff, even Mrs. Rudd.
9: We've been a large part of his life.
1: Absolutely. I'd say give him half a day and it'll seem as though he's never been away.
9: Did he say when he's coming in?
1: Oh, today, after morning break.
9: Oh, that's good.
1: He's got a few things to sort out first. Official paperwork, that sort of thing. Oh, and dig out his old road map, in case he's forgotten how to get here.
9: Do the others know?
1: Oh, I did mention it to Mrs. Rudd, so...
9: Oh, say no more.
1: Quite.
9: You know, I think it'll be nice to see Fred's old face around the place again. Hasn't been quite the same since he left.
10: Hi there.
3: Hello. Come to take over playground duty?
10: Oh, you must be joking.
3: Too damp for you, eh?
10: No wonder you puns suffer from rheumatism.
3: Hey! You, Perry! Get down off that wall!
11: Yes, sir!
10: You idiot.
3: He's a pain. By the way, I've been meaning to ask you...
10: What?
3: What was all that about this morning, you and Mrs. Rudd?
10: Oh, don't mention that woman. She's such a... Oh, no.
3: Don't tell me you Aussies haven't got a word for it.
10: Not one I'm going to use out here.
3: What was the problem?
10: Oh, it was yesterday. You know, one of the girls in my class asked if she could talk to me in private. So she was worried about, well, you know, girls' problems.
3: Oh,
10: yes. Sister's 13 just started having her periods. And Sophie's wondering when hers will start.
3: Well, it's good she felt she could talk to you about it.
10: Well, not according to Mrs. Rudd.
3: Why?
10: Well, one thing led to another, and before we'd finished, Sophie wanted to know about the whole sex thing.
3: Don't we all?
10: Including how you stop having babies, so I told her about birth control.
3: Aha. That's against the government directive.
10: Well, to be honest, I didn't give it a second thought. Sophie was being very sensible about it. So what else do you do when you're faced with it? Anyway, this morning I was telling Mrs. Patterson what I'd done. Mrs. Rudd overheard it and came down on me like a ton of bricks.
3: Well, I'm not surprised. She can be difficult.
10: Difficult? She's a pain in the azores.
3: Look, don't let it get to you, eh? Take her with a pinch of salt. That's what we all do.
10: Oh, that's how she gets away with it, isn't it?
3: Perry! Look, Perry, I won't tell you again. Get down off the wall. Sorry, I'd better go and sort him out before he breaks his neck or something.
10: Look at it. It hasn't stopped raining since the weekend.
5: Could be worse. We could be up to our necks in snow.
10: Please.
5: Many's the winter I remember struggling to school with snow going down the top of me wellies.
10: Hey, when I were a lad in Yorkshire.
5: It wasn't funny, I can tell you.
11: Morning, fellow workers.
5: Well, well, well, look who's here.
10: Hello, Fred. Welcome back.
5: The return of the prodigal.
11: I suppose so.
5: Honestly, I didn't believe it when I heard.
10: I must say, you're looking well.
11: Clean living, you know.
5: What else is there at your age?
10: You shut up. It's great to see you again.
11: I bet you never thought you would.
10: Well, for someone who always said retirement couldn't come soon enough.
5: Yeah, and that retirement present of yours, I think you ought to hand it back.
10: Oh, don't be mean.
5: No, I'm joking.
11: There's Miss Lewis around. I meant to report to her, find out what I'm supposed to be doing.
10: A couple of minutes ago, Mrs. Rudd was bending her ear outside the music room.
5: Something's never changed, Fred.
11: Yes, yes. Well, I'd better go and search her out. If she comes back here, will you tell her I'm around?
10: Of course. And we'll catch up all the news at lunchtime.
11: Right.
5: It's like old times having Fred back.
10: Hey, that was a rotten thing to say about his retirement present.
5: Why? I'll put a fiver in the kitty for that.
7: I felt I had no alternative but to make Miss McAfee aware of what she was doing. But it is your responsibility as deputy head to deal with the problem.
9: And I will, Mrs. Rudd, but in my own way and in my own time.
7: It is not just the fact that she was breaking the law, but what she did defeats the whole object of a directive designed to bring back moral values to a society that seems to have lost them.
9: Yes, yes, I know.
11: Hello there. Morning.
9: Fred! Excuse me, Mrs. Rudd. I must have a brief word with Mr. Holliday. Show him to his classroom.
7: I would have thought after all the years he was here, he hardly needs to be shown the way. Good morning, Mr. Holliday.
11: Pleased to see you, too. What was all that about?
9: Mrs. Rudd and the exchange teacher are having a row about sex education, birth control in particular, and it's giving me a headache.
11: Yes, that's a well-known form of birth control.
9: Oh, it's not funny.
11: No. Still, if there's anything I can do...
9: Oh, no, no, this is my problem. I'll sort it out somehow.
11: Well, I was just offering.
9: I know, thanks. Anyway, come on, I'll take you along to your class. Oh, I'd better warn you. After all the upheaval with supplies coming and going, you've got a few terrors in this lot.
3: All right, now don't make so much noise.
12: Right in you go.
3: And now, what are you doing here? I thought you were going to the dentist.
13: My dad hasn't come to collect me, sir.
3: Well, he's probably waiting for you at the office.
13: I've just come from there. He hasn't turned up.
3: Are you sure you got the day right?
13: Yes, here's my card.
3: Yes, yes, it's today, 11 a.m.
13: Do you think something's happened to him, sir?
3: No, of course not. I should think he's just got held up. Look, come in, and I'll give you a note for Mrs. Stone. I'll ask her to phone your dad's work and make sure he's on his way. Oh, where the devil is it? It should be somewhere in this lot.
7: What have we lost?
3: Have you seen the form R12 or whatever it is?
7: R127, R128, R129.
3: Well, don't ask me.
7: Well, what's it to do with?
3: Getting money out of the government.
7: Ah, yes, I think you mean form F396.
3: Oh, well, if that's the one that says, come on, you tight-fisted gits, give us some money by the end of the financial quarter or we'll send Mrs. Rudd round, yes.
7: Though it doesn't put it quite like that.
3: F396. Do you remember when forms had words on them? I mean, actual words. I mean, like application for stationery or boxes of paper clips, that sort of thing. I mean, you know where you are with words. It won't be long before we all have numbers instead
7: Look,
3: of names.
7: I'd like to get on, if you don't mind.
3: If Shakespeare were alive today, we'd have him writing in numbers. Alas, poor 157. I knew him, 361.
7: You're here.
3: Oh, hello, 999.
7: I beg your pardon.
14: Oh, ignore him, Mrs. Rudd. He's having one of his rants.
7: Oh, there's no time for that. We have a serious problem here.
3: We have 14 serious problems, Mrs. Rudd. Yours is number 15.
7: Even when someone is blatantly breaking the law...
3: What? Oh, you better get on to the police, Mrs. Stone.
7: Right. No, this is not a matter for the police.
3: Oh, it's okay, Mrs. Stone. Relax.
7: I'm talking about Miss McAfee.
3: Yes, I rather thought you might be.
7: She has been acting quite illegally, disseminating immoral information.
3: No, she hasn't.
7: What?
1: Miss McAfee reacted very responsibly, I gather, to a child who'd asked her for guidance and advice on a personal matter.
7: So you've heard all about it, have you?
1: Well, I should think everyone within a 20-mile radius has by now.
7: And you're prepared to turn a blind eye, I suppose?
1: No, but as you know very well, Miss Lewis is in charge of staff counselling, and she's taking care of this matter. I don't propose to interfere.
7: Abdicating your responsibility.
1: Delegating responsibility. Now, if you'll excuse me.
7: I might have expected it. If this is an example we're setting the children, is it any wonder we're in the state we're in?
1: Oh, dear. How does she do it?
9: What?
1: Breathe and talk at the same time. Yes?
13: Please, sir.
1: Oh, it's you, Anwar. Come in. Come in. Let's talk about serious things.
13: Sir?
8: Yes, Anwar. What can we do for you?
13: Mr. Sims told me to come and see you, Mrs. Stone. He gave me this note for you.
12: Hey, you lot, take it easy. They won't run out of food before you get there.
15: Hello there.
12: Oh, hi.
15: You must be Miss McAfee.
12: Yes?
15: Mr. Holliday. I'm here on supply.
12: Oh, yeah. I heard some stories about you.
15: Really?
12: Oh, don't worry. They weren't all slanderous.
15: Oh, that surprises me. Anyway, I've been hearing a little bit about you as well.
12: It doesn't surprise me.
15: Look, I was thinking, could we go and have a word in your classroom?
12: Oh, yeah, if you like.
15: Well, it might help you sort things out, you know. And as you could probably imagine, as deputy head here for God knows how many years, I've had more than my fair share of encounters with Mrs. Rudd.
12: I'll bet.
15: She'll get a particular bee in a bonnet, go on about it ad nauseam. But it won't last, believe me.
12: I'll take your word for it.
15: The thing is, not to get annoyed. Let it all wash over you. Just smile and nod every few seconds, you know.
12: Oh, but I can't if I don't agree with what she's saying.
15: Hardly anyone does.
12: Yeah, but what about this business of giving advice about sex?
15: Nothing wrong with that.
12: Well, she's saying I shouldn't even be talking to the kids about it.
15: Well, it's not what you say to the kids about sex. It's the way you say it. So long as you're honest and responsible.
12: Well, I was.
15: Well, that's all right, then.
12: It's not what Mrs. Rudd says.
15: Oh, don't worry about her. Now, I'm off to see if Mrs. Perkins's cooking is as dodgy as ever. Are you coming?
12: No, in a few minutes. Miss Lewis wants to see me at 15:15.
15: Probably see you over there.
12: Yeah, okay.
8: Hello, what's up with you, Anwar?
13: I don't know where my dad is, miss.
8: How do you mean?
13: He was supposed to pick me up and take me to the dentist at 11 o'clock. And he never turned up.
8: But that's over an hour ago.
13: I hope nothing's happened to him, miss.
8: Have you mentioned it to Mr. Sims?
13: Not since break, miss. I've been waiting since then. When I got back to class, Mr. Sims had gone to dinner.
8: Well, you mean you've been waiting there all that time and you never said anything to anyone?
13: Yes, miss.
8: Didn't you say anything to Mrs. Stone?
13: I was going to, miss. But then I had to go to the toilet. And when I came back, she'd gone.
8: Well, I think we'd better go and see Mr. Sims now. Come on, Anwar. Come with me.
9: And I just want to make the point that it's for your own good to keep to the rules.
12: Well, what about Sophie's own good? Kids ask these questions.
9: You must refer them back to their parents. It's safer.
12: Yeah, but they only talk to us because their parents don't.
9: Yes, I know, but this is the new directive. It's here and we must observe it.
12: And that's more important than protecting the kids?
9: It's just your opinion that what you're doing is protecting the children.
12: I'm not suggesting it was anything but that.
9: Yeah, of course I'm not. But these new rules have been introduced for the simple reason that some people might say that by giving children advice, as you did, you're encouraging promiscuity.
12: Oh, that's rubbish, and you know it. Now, just because you tell a kid about cannibalism, it doesn't mean they go out and start eating people.
9: Oh, really?
12: Okay, you've told me, I'm told. You've covered yourself.
9: Now, look here, Miss McAfee.
12: I just wish you people would make up your minds.
9: I'm not with you.
12: Oh, a few minutes ago, Mr. Holliday was telling me that what I said was all right.
9: He discussed this with you?
12: Yes. I mean, he used to be the deputy head here, so he ought to know what he's talking about.
15: You can say what you like. At least Scotland's a civilised country. But in Italy...
16: Come on, Italy's the cradle of civilisation.
17: No, that's Yorkshire.
16: Oh, yes. Has Yorkshire got a team like AC Milan?
17: Well, if we're talking sport, what sort of cricket team has Milan got?
15: If you're talking Milan, the traffic system over there.
18: Can anyone join in?
16: Ah, here's an impartial referee.
18: It depends what you're talking about.
16: Mrs. Patterson, how would you rate AC Milan against Yorkshire County Cricket Club?
18: Dunno, I've only tried the goalkeeper.
17: Very droll.
15: This place is going from bad to worse.
16: Well, it's lost your influence, hasn't it?
18: Oh, and you've got a problem.
16: For me?
18: Yeah, I'm Warwick Bell.
16: Oh, he's back from the dentist, is he?
18: Well, that's the point. He never went.
19: but his dad was supposed to be picking him up.
8: His dad didn't show up, and Anwar's very worried.
19: Oh, where is he now?
8: Stay outside, top of the stairs.
19: Right, I better go and see if I can get this sorted out. Oh, I'm sorry, Miss Lewis.
20: That's all right. Mr. Holliday?
11: Yes?
20: When you've finished your lunch, I'd like a word, please.
11: Take a few. We can talk here.
20: In private, if you don't mind.
11: Right.
17: Don't mind us. We won't listen.
20: I'll be in my classroom when you're ready.
1: Add 5, take 19, times 13, equals... Ah, it's finished. Come in.
19: Mr. Beeston?
1: Ah, Mr. Sims, you catch me just as I'm on my way out.
19: Well, it wasn't you I wanted to see.
1: Oh, that's a relief.
19: Come in, Anwar.
13: Yes, sir.
19: I just want to use the phone. Anwar here is very worried about his dad.
1: Oh, you mean he didn't turn up?
13: No, sir.
1: Well, we better find out what's held him up, eh, Mr. Sims?
19: That's why I want to phone Mr. Iqbal's office, just to check.
1: Yeah, good idea. You'll be all right, Anwar. I'm sure there's some perfectly good reason.
13: Yes, sir.
1: Right, well, I'll leave you to it. Yeah, I'll be in the staff room, counting teachers if anyone needs me.
13: Something must have happened to my dad, sir.
19: No. You heard Mr. Beeston. There'll be a perfectly simple explanation, you'll see.
13: Yes, sir.
19: But you shouldn't have hung around waiting all that time, getting upset.
13: I couldn't help it, sir.
19: If you'd come straight back to the class and told me, I could have done something about it then. Anyway, we're going to do something now, so let's try your dad's work number, shall we?
11: I thought you'd be quite pleased. I was only trying to take some of the load off you.
20: Well, I don't want anyone taking the load off me. Not unless I ask for it. And I certainly don't want anyone giving out wrong information.
11: I just gave her the sort of advice I'd have given any new teacher when I was deputy head.
20: But you're not deputy head any longer, are you?
11: Does my experience count for anything?
20: Not when it isn't asked for, and I didn't ask for it.
11: Look, she's very worried about Mrs. Rudd.
20: I know she is, and it's my job to do something about that.
11: I only wanted to help.
20: But you didn't. Quite the opposite, in fact. Miss McAfee is a loose cannon who doesn't follow rules, and you're encouraging her to break them.
11: What rules are these?
20: Are you familiar with the new directive on sex education in schools?
11: Well...
20: Education Act 1993, Sex Education in Schools, Circular Number 5/94, Paragraph 39.
11: Oh.
20: Exactly. You not only behaved unethically... that your advice to Miss McAfee was completely wrong.
11: Now, look here, Miss Lewis. I'm not some kid fresh out of college. I think I deserve a little respect.
20: Yes, and you'll get it when you respect my position here as deputy head.
7: Do you mind if I join you, Mrs. Patterson?
8: Please, be my guest.
7: Thank you. Actually, I'm pleased I've caught you at a quiet moment.
8: Why?
7: Well, you represent what I might call the liberal tradition in the school, at least as far as sex goes.
8: What exactly do you mean?
7: Educationally speaking, of course.
8: Oh, right.
7: Now, I know that some of the others think I'm picking an argument with Miss McAfee merely for the sake of it.
8: Well, you're not really on the same wavelength, are you?
7: That is irrelevant. My primary concern in all this is for the children we teach and for their future.
8: Well, that goes for all of us, doesn't it?
7: Indeed, but I fear that if we're not very careful, they will grow up without respect for other people and without respect for themselves, and sex is a part of that.
8: Well, I'd really rather not go into this with you, if you don't mind.
7: But do you not think that children within our junior age group should not have to face the mechanics of sex before they're ready for it?
8: I'm sorry, Mrs. Rudd, but I have to disagree with you.
7: Really?
8: I'm afraid so.
7: Of course. The liberal view.
8: Well, maybe, but I think we have to help the children to understand the full implications of sex before it happens to them. Otherwise, they'll be walking into an emotional minefield completely blindfold.
19: Look, I'm sorry to go on, but you're absolutely certain. I see. Yes. Yes, I understand. Yes, his son's with me at the moment. No, I'll stay with him. Yes. Thank you.
13: Have they found him, Mr. Sims?
19: Anwar?
13: He's had an accident, hasn't he?
19: Yes, I'm afraid he has.
13: How badly is he hurt?
19: Look, why don't you sit down, please?
13: How bad is it, Mr. Sims?
19: Look, I'm afraid it's a very bad accident indeed.
1: I hardly think the corridor is the place to discuss
20: Everywhere
1: this.
20: Everywhere else is occupied, and this can't wait.
1: But I thought you were pleased he was coming back.
20: I was, until he started playing deputy head again.
1: Well, just tell him not to.
20: I just have. But I think it would be a good idea if you told him as well.
0: Me?
20: Will he listen to you, won't he?
0: Oh, well, all right, Miss Lewis. As you wish.
21: What the devil was that?
20: Came from your office, didn't it?
0: Come on.
22: Hey! No running in the corridor. You won't get home any quicker.
23: Yes, they will.
24: Oh, don't you start correcting me.
23: What do you mean?
24: I've already had a ticking off from Miss Lewis.
23: What about?
22: Hey, I said stop running.
23: Oh, did you hear about Anwar Iqbal?
24: Yes, just a couple of minutes ago.
23: Really terrible.
24: Dreadful. Dreadful. I could hardly believe it.
23: Me neither.
24: How did it happen, do you know?
23: Not exactly, no.
24: Poor lad. Where is he now?
23: I think social services took him to his grandparents.
24: His grandparents?
23: Yeah. His mum died 4 years ago.
24: Oh, no.
23: Makes you think, doesn't it, Fred? Why, some people seem to cop for everything.
19: To be honest, I'm not sure his grandparents are the best people to deal with this. They're not young.
0: Yes, the same thought occurred to me. In fact, I made the point to the head of social services.
19: And?
0: Anwar's got two uncles in Bradford they're going to get in touch with. He's hoping one of them will look after him.
19: Oh, might be better for him.
20: Oh, it's okay, Mr. Sims. I've sent your class home.
19: Thanks.
0: Were they all right?
20: Oh, still a bit shocked, but in the circumstances.
19: I'll have a little chat with them first thing tomorrow.
0: Good idea. In fact, I'll ask everyone to do the same with their classes.
20: Would you like me to tell them?
0: No, no, I'll do it. Anyway, if you'll excuse me, I think I'll go and have a bit of a wander.
20: Right.
0: And, well done, Mr. Sims. You handled a difficult situation very well. Well, I'll see you both in the morning.
20: He's right, you know.
19: I'd like to believe it. I feel I've let Anwar down.
20: No, no.
19: I did. I was sitting there in the dining hall, talking away to Holliday and Long about, well, nothing. And Anwar's dad was lying dead in a car wreck, and the lad was wandering around the playground crying his eyes out.
20: You can't blame yourself for that.
19: No?
20: You didn't know there was anything wrong, nor did Anwar.
19: But that's the point. He was waiting outside the office from after break until lunchtime. I should have checked to make sure he'd been picked up.
20: Well, as far as you knew, he had been. And you had your class to look after. It wasn't your fault.
19: Oh, I don't know.
20: Honestly, you mustn't reproach yourself. You did what you could. And staying with him till social services arrived, giving him a shoulder to cry on, you couldn't have done any more.
19: I suppose. Well, you just feel so inadequate, don't you?
20: Oh, when it comes down to it, we're all inadequate. We just try to do the best we can.
19: You could be right. Oh, well, time to go home. Another day tomorrow. Thanks, Glinda.
25: Hello, Mr. Holliday.
26: Ah, you just caught me.
25: Have you got a minute?
26: I want to get away before the rush hour starts.
25: Yes, yes, well, I won't keep you long.
26: Terrible thing about Mr. Iqbal. I just heard his car caught fire after it crashed.
25: Yes, so I understand.
26: Ah, that poor kid. I hear he's with his grandparents.
25: For the time being. But social services have got it all under control.
26: Well, that's something, I suppose.
25: Look, Fred, I suppose you haven't found it too easy today.
26: How do you mean?
25: Well, you know, being back here.
26: Oh, I don't know. I think I've slotted in like I've never been away.
25: Well, yes, so that's what I mean. Well, partly.
26: Sorted the kids out. Took a bit of time, but once they knew I was in charge...
25: Yes, I'm sure. But I really meant the, you know, the situation with Miss Lewis.
26: Ah, I was going to have a word with you about that.
25: Oh, you were?
26: As you had a lot on your plate, I thought I'd leave it till tomorrow. But since you brought it up...
25: Well, yes, I wanted to...
26: She was very rude to me, you know.
25: Rude?
26: Told me to mind my own business on no uncertain terms. Thought she was going to use language, if you know what I mean.
25: Oh.
26: Anyway, no need to apologise. I could see she's under pressure. Must be a strain for her.
25: Fred, I'm not apologising for her.
26: You're not?
25: No. I'm asking you to think about her. See things from her point of view.
26: Well, I do.
25: But how would you feel if someone who'd been your boss had came back and worked under you?
26: Wouldn't worry me.
25: And if they trespassed on what were your responsibilities?
26: You're taking her side, aren't you?
25: No, come on, Fred, you know me better than that. I'm just saying, stand back, eh? Give her a chance. The job isn't easy. I mean, well, you know that, if anyone does.
26: No room for two deputy heads, huh?
25: That's about it, yes.
26: Yes. Won't be easy, mind.
25: Thanks, Fred.
26: But she was rude to me. There's no call for that.
25: I'll keep an eye on it.
26: Yeah, well, I hope you do.
25: Right. And Fred?
26: Yeah?
25: It is good to have you back.

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Marlene Sidaway featured as Miss Lewis, the deputy head, Margaret John as Mrs. Stone, the school secretary, Tom Watson as Mr. Holliday, Vivian Martin as Mrs. Rudd, Paul Copley as Mr. Long, and Deirdre Costello as Mrs. Patterson. Adele McAfee was played by Moya O'Shea, and Anwar by Ian Gosling. The producer was John Fawcett Wilson.

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4: 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Fun with our star comedian, Fred Allen. With our guest, the world's heavyweight champion, Joe Louis. Music with Peter Van Steeden, the Merry Max. And Win Murray. The time has come. It's the Fred Allen Show. Hold your hats, folks. Here we go again. The overture is wham.
5: Here we go.

0: ladies and gentlemen, I give you our star comedian.
1: Good evening, and now, ladies and gentlemen, I give you our star announcer.
0: Good evening, now, ladies and gentlemen, I give you our star maestro.
2: Good evening, and now, ladies and gentlemen, I give you our star comedian.
1: Good evening. Wait a minute. This is where I came in here. And now, ladies and gentlemen, I give you our four-star news of the week. The Ipana News presents The World in Review. Albany, New York. New York state legislators debate measure to eliminate new income tax rise asked in state budget for 1940. One senator suggests legalizing lotteries. Another senator suggests taxing licensed bingo games to produce much-needed revenue. Ipana News takes problem to the man on the street. The double feature question, should New York state run a lottery and should bingo games be taxed? First, a little-known Albany lobbyist, Mr. Irving Slink, gives his opinion.
3: I say absolutely.
1: Absolutely what, mister? Just absolutely. You think, then, that you think that New York State should legalize lotteries?
3: Lotteries, bingo, slot machines, and the numbers racket. My plan covers everything.
1: Oh, you have a plan up at Albany, have you?
3: If I put over the Slink plan, the state's finances will operate 100% on a gambling basis.
1: Well, how do you mean?
3: Well, with a system today, the state just comes around and grabs your taxes, right?
1: Right.
3: The taxpayer ain't got a chance.
1: And with the Slink plan?
3: The state sends a man around.
1: Yes.
3: You tell him how much your tax is.
1: Yes.
3: And he tosses you for it.
1: In that way, the taxpayer has a chance.
3: Which is more than he's got today.
1: Well, thank you, Mr. Irving Slink, for lobbying for your hobby.
3: Say, which way is the Hudson River, friend?
1: Oh, are you catching the night boat to Albany, are you?
3: No, I'm skating back.
1: You're a skating enthusiast?
3: No, it's a publicity stunt for the Slink plan.
1: Oh, the photographers are going to be waiting as you skate into Albany?
3: Yeah, I got a caption for the picture already.
1: What is the caption going to be, Mr. Slink?
3: I slink on ice.
1: Masterpiece of understatement, and thank you, Mr. Irving Slink. An ex-businessman with a solemn warning for legislators who are considering gambling as a state enterprise is Mr. Simeon Franz. Now, Mr. Franz, you are against bingo?
4: Bingo made a bum out of me.
1: Really? I thought you were just a self-made man with no taste.
4: No. I'm a victim of bingo.
1: Well, what caused your economic downfall?
4: Well, last year I bought a movie theater. First, I renovated the entire interior.
1: I see.
4: I didn't know whether to charge a dollar and put velvet on the seats or charge 50 cents and put cretonne on the seats.
1: What did you do?
4: I finally decided to charge 15 cents and put seats on the seats. Well, I opened my theater.
1: And how was business?
4: Terrible. So I decided to run a bingo game along with the four pictures.
1: Oh, you were... you were playing four pictures at your theater?
4: Yeah, I was giving them double features.
1: Oh, double features.
4: Didn't help none, though. Bingo was my last resort.
1: Well, were you going to give cash prizes?
4: Not cash. Dishes.
1: Dishes.
4: I had the janitor put up a sign on the marquee. Bingo tonight. Take home a beautiful dish.
1: What feature were you playing?
4: The pig. I forget the title. It was Hedy Lamarr and Something Revealing.
1: No doubt. But, what about your bingo?
4: Well, the theater was packed. I walked out on the stage with my arms full of crockery.
1: Yes?
4: I said, ladies and gentlemen, these are the prizes for tonight's bingo game. These beautiful dishes.
1: Yes?
4: Then it comes. Blitzkrieg.
1: A riot?
4: Pandemonium. The audience started throwing chairs. A plush seat felt me. I was out colder than a Sonia Haney plot.
1: Well, what? That's pretty cold, too. What incited your audience?
4: Well, as they were lifting me into the ambulance, I saw the marquee sign. I knew then why the china was a letdown to the audience.
1: What did the marquee sign say?
4: Take home a beautiful dish, Hedy Lamarr.
1: And that's why you think bingo cannot be a success in this state, Mr. Franz?
4: Yeah, nothing can be a success without Eddie Lamar.
1: You've got something there, Mr. Franz.
4: I wish I did have, brother.
1: You certainly express the sentiments of millions, and thank you, Mr. Simeon Franz. Even if New York State did legalize a giant lottery and was able to balance its budget, the losing taxpayer cannot benefit, and the winner will be out of luck, too. Ipana News shows why the lottery winner today cannot win. The scene? The Philbert Wentz apartment in New York City. It is early morning. Mr. Wentz enters.
5: Lily! Oh, Lily!
6: Yes, Herbert?
5: Did you see the morning paper?
6: No, Phil.
5: The lottery results are out.
6: Yeah?
5: Yeah.
6: Say, what's the matter with you? You're shaking.
5: Well, look at this.
6: Where?
5: The winner of the New York State lottery is...
6: Philbert Wentz.
5: Yeah, it's me. I win the lottery, Lily. We're rich.
6: Oh, boy. How much do you win?
5: Well, I can't read. The figures. Me head is swimming. Ooh. Hey, if that's the landlord, give him a hot foot.
6: Yeah. I'll open the door.
7: Okay. Good morning, Mr. Philbert Wentz.
5: Yeah, I'm Philbert Wentz.
7: Congratulations, Mr. Wentz.
5: Thanks.
7: You won first prize in the state lottery.
5: I know. I just seen it in the paper.
7: I'm from Albany. Here's your check for $100,000.
5: Oh, thanks, bud.
7: Good day, Mr. Wynn.
5: Hey, get a load of this. Get a load of
6: this.
5: Gee, $100,000. Hey, call up the project and tell them that I'm out.
6: Oh. Now, don't go for sight, Philbert.
5: I don't, Chet. Hey, see who that is. If it's the Morris Plan guy, give him a ring.
6: Yeah, Philbert.
7: Good morning, Mr. Philbert Wentz.
5: I'm Philbert Wentz.
7: Congratulations, Mr. Wentz.
5: Well, thanks.
7: I hear you've just won first prize in the state lottery.
5: Yeah, I got the check right here.
7: Oh, good, good, good. I'm from the Federal Income Tax Department.
5: The Federal Income
7: Tax? Yes. The tax on $100,000 unearned income of 33 1/3% is $33,333.33.
5: Yeah, I got
7: I'll take that $100,000 check and here is our check for the balance.
5: Well, I'll take...
7: No doubt. Thank you, and good day.
5: Well, that binds me up. I win $100,000.
6: Oh, you still got plenty left,
5: Philbert. You bet I have. Hey, did you phone yet?
6: No.
5: Call up the project and tell them I'm out. I want to...
7: Hey, who's this?
6: I'll see.
8: Good morning, Philbert Wentz.
5: Hey, I'm Wentz.
8: Congratulations, Mr. Wentz.
5: Oh, thanks.
8: I'm from the state income tax department.
6: Huh?
8: You won a lottery prize?
6: Yeah.
8: The state tax of 33 1/3% is $33,333.32.
5: 32 cents? That's 1 cent less than the federal.
8: Yes. We're underbidding the government to get the business.
5: You mean I'm getting the business?
8: That is a matter of opinion. I'll take that $66,000 check, and here is our check for the balance.
5: Well, I'll be a...
8: Thank you, and good day, Mr. Webb.
5: Well, I still got a third left. Did you call up the project?
6: Yeah, tell him you're out.
5: And how I'm out. I don't get this. Who is this?
9: Mr. Wynn?
5: Yeah, congratulations, Mr.
9: Wynn.
5: I know.
9: I'm from the state gift tax department.
5: The gift tax?
9: Yes, that $100,000 lottery prize you won is really a gift from the state, Mr. Wynn.
5: What?
9: And as a gift, it's subject to the usual 33 1/3% gift tax.
5: But I only got $33,333.35 left.
9: And your gift tax is $33,333.32. I'll take that check, and here is your balance.
5: 3 cents?
9: Exactly. Thank you, and good day, Mr. Wynn.
5: Well, how do you like that? 3 cents. 10 minutes ago, I had $100,000. Now I got 3 cents.
6: Well, come in.
10: Good morning, sir.
5: Philbert Wentz ain't here.
6: He went that way.
10: Oh, you ain't looking for Wentz.
5: Well, you're here for something.
10: Yes, I'm checking on the cigarette pack.
5: Cigarette?
10: What's this pack on the table here?
5: I
10: thought so. No stamp. No. Now, where'd you get these cigarettes?
5: I swept them over to Jersey and carried them back in my mouth.
10: So what? So, you owe...
5: I owe. Oh. I won the lottery this morning. I got $100,000. First, I owe the federal tax. Then I owe the state tax. Then I owe the gift tax.
10: And now you owe the cigarette tax.
5: Well, I only got 3 cents left.
10: 2 cents for the state, 1 cent for New York City. Thank you, and good day.
5: Lily.
6: Yeah, Philbert.
5: Call up the project and tell them I'm in, will you?
1: Thank you. And now, ladies and gentlemen, the Macs, who are merry by name as well as by nature, minus one, arise to vocally scuttle for us, the Robert E. Lee.

0: Thank you. Now that mental telepathy and thought transference are on the upbeat, ladies and gentlemen, I see no reason to hide my light under a bushel any longer. For the benefit of the skeptics, I shall choose a partner here at random, and through sheer willpower, make him tell me what I'm thinking. Now, this gentleman over here, would you mind, please?
1: Not at all.
0: Thank you. Have you ever taken a part in a demonstration of this kind before?
1: I play poker.
0: Oh, that's beside the point. Now, look me straight in the eye, sir. I am thinking of a cool, refreshing beverage. What is it?
1: Beer.
0: No, that's what you're thinking. No. Ginger ale was my answer. Now, this time, I'm thinking of a green vegetable.
1: Spinach.
0: Broccoli. But we're getting better. Now, sir, I'm thinking of a toothpaste.
1: Ipana.
0: Amazing, isn't it, Harry?
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0: yours in the mood, play for you by Guy Lomsteeden and his Royal Rhythmadius. You gotta fix up the end of that, Peter. It tangles up there at the finish. You notice there? Have it fixed up before you do. Vulcanize the end of it, I guess that's it. And now, ladies and gentlemen, our guest star tonight...
1: Excuse me, Mr. Allen.
0: Yes, Portland.
1: Well, I just got a letter from Mama.
0: Well, our guest star isn't here at the moment. I'll take this up with you now until you see if he shows up a little later. You just got a letter from your mother, you said?
1: Yes.
0: Well, Mama, where is she?
1: Mama went to Florida. She goes every winter.
0: She go really? Say, I hear they had a cold wave down south last week. Did your mother mention it?
1: Well, I don't think so. I've got her letter right here.
0: What does she say?
1: It says, "This hotel is comfortable. I have a room with smudge pot, very reasonable."
0: A room with a smudge pot. Well, it can't be cold. That's the usual thing.
1: Now, she says, "This is the only winter resort where you can leave your hotel and be back in an hour with a sunburn and chilblains."
0: Back in an hour. That's good service. Does your mother say anything about the cold there? Have you noticed that?
1: Well, yes. Now, her last line says, "I hear they are putting alcohol in the Gulf Stream to keep it from freezing."
0: Alcohol in the Gulf. Well, and that's the finish?
1: Yes. It says, "Heaven bless you and keep you from your loving mother."
0: Well, I guess she'd be very happy if it worked out that way. That was all very nice, Portland, except for one thing.
1: What?
0: Well, every time we mention anything on this program, somebody seems to start writing letters. Now, I don't want the whole of Florida after me tomorrow.
1: Well, can't you make an announcement like they do in pictures?
0: Say, that's a good idea. I'll do it right away. Ladies and gentlemen, the Florida used for the purpose of the preceding coal jokes is a fictional Florida, and any resemblance to any Florida... is purely coincidental.
1: That fixes that.
0: I'll know in the morning when the mayor of Winter Haven writes in. Now, what about our...
2: Pardon me, Fred. Excuse me for interrupting.
0: Well, why the excitement, Harry?
2: Well, your guest star is here.
0: Well, stop shaking and introduce him.
2: I want you to meet the heavyweight champion of the world, Fred. Joe Louis.
0: Good evening, Joseph.
3: Just call me Joe, Fred.
0: Yes, sir, Joe. Thanks. It certainly is a pleasure to welcome the world's heavyweight champion here for a social call.
3: Thank you, Fred.
0: You know, if you were here on business, Joe, I'd be just about passing New Rochelle now.
3: Don't worry, Fred. I just dropped in for a little talk.
0: Well, fine. Now I can speak freely. Say, how about giving us a little advance dope on your fight with Arturo Godoy a week from next Friday night?
3: I would be glad to, Fred.
0: Well, first, about your condition. Now, how do you feel?
3: I feel fine, Fred. I've been in training 7 weeks.
0: In training 7 weeks. You know, I think it might interest our listeners, Joe, to hear how you condition yourself so expertly for a championship contest. You follow a regular daily routine?
3: Yes, Fred. I get up at daybreak and start out on the roadway.
0: Well, how far do you run?
3: I do 6 miles every day.
0: 6 miles. You know, it takes Glenn Cunningham a month and a half and 6 track meets to run as far as you do every morning. Well, what time do you get back to camp?
3: About 8:15. I get a rub down and goes back to bed for a couple of hours.
0: What time do you get up again for your breakfast?
3: Around 10:15.
0: And what do you eat? You run pool on a dozen eggs? Or grab off a brace of fried swine or some little tidbit?
3: No, I just eat a regular breakfast, fruit, syrup, and eggs.
0: And then what happens? You don't go back to bed again after breakfast, Joe?
3: No, I just loaf around the camp, read the mail, and maybe listen at the radio, Victrola.
0: Oh, you play the Victrola? You don't shoot pool or anything like that, billiards around there?
3: I sure don't.
0: And you play the Victrola, you say, too. Do you like, confidentially, Joe, do you like swing music?
3: I sure do.
0: You're a canvas cutter, huh? Say, I hope Godoy isn't a jitterbug, too. You two fellas might forget yourselves, shake hands at the bell, and say greetings, Gate, and shag around it, too.
3: We're not fighting at Roseland, Fred.
0: No, you're not fighting at Roseland. It's Madison Square Garden. But tell me, Joe, how long do you relax after your breakfast?
3: Tell my wake up start at 3:00.
0: All right, now it's 3:00. The camp visitors and newspaper men are assembled. Your sparring partners have made out their wills. Now what happens?
3: First, I warm up chatterboxing for about 5 minutes. Then I start boxing.
0: So how long does an average sparring partner hold up? Do most of the boys last through your entire training period?
3: Some do. Some of the other boys keep coming and going.
0: Coming and going, huh? Well, what is the shortest time any sparring partner has ever stayed?
3: Well, one fellow come to camp one day with a valet, a chauffeur, and a walking cane.
0: And what happened?
3: He boxed a half a round, then he went right out again with his valet, a chauffeur, and walking cane.
0: Well, at least he wasn't lonesome leaving, was he? Now, tell me, how many pounds do you lose during a workout, Joe?
3: About 4, but I gain some of it back by the next day.
0: And how many pounds will you lose during a fight?
3: It depends on how long the fight goes. In 10 rounds, I'll probably lose 6 or 7 pounds.
0: 6 or 7 pounds in 10 rounds. Your opponents probably gain a few pounds since they naturally would weigh more with lumps. I guess after all of this work, you're about ready to eat again, Joe.
3: I sure am. I have done about 5:00.
0: Dinner at 5:00. Well, what do you eat for dinner? Half a cow between two bread wagons?
3: No, just a simple meal. Soup, steaks, and salad.
0: Well, what do you do after dinner now? Relax again?
3: Yeah, sometime I turn on the radio.
0: The radio, huh? Have you any favorite programs?
3: Always listen to your show, Fred.
0: Well, that's fine.
3: And I also listen to Jack Benny.
0: Oh, that's not so good. Say, tell me, how come you listen to Benny?
3: Well, Rochester's a friend of mine.
0: Yes, Rochester's my favorite, too. Rochester and the commercial. The rest of that program is a lot of War Keegan, as far as I'm concerned. Say, Joe, Rochester, I perhaps shouldn't tell you this, but I'm going to. Rochester will probably be calling you in one of these weeks.
3: Is he having any trouble?
0: Well, no. No artistic trouble. But a little financial unhappiness has seeped into Rochester's life. Do you know what Benny gave Rochester for wages last year?
3: What, Fred?
0: Benny gave Rochester permission to listen to the Pot of Gold program. But enough about stingy Benny. I just mentioned him to tighten up the script at this point. Now, what time do you call it a day at camp, Joe?
3: I go to sleep about 10 o'clock.
0: About 10 o'clock. From daybreak to 10 o'clock, you certainly put in a full day. You know, most people think a fighter gets paid for just doing a half hour's work every few months.
3: Keeping in condition the full-time job, Fred.
0: Yes, it certainly is. But you can relax between fights, can't you? You can sit back and light up one of those Joe Jacobs chair leg cigars.
3: No, Fred. I never smoked or taken a drink in my life.
0: You've never smoked or taken a drink in your life. Well, that should certainly be an inspiration to every kid around the country who wonders how a champion gets to be champion.
3: Yes, Fred. Clean living pays, and I'm trying to set a good example.
0: Well, you certainly are accomplishing a lot, Joe. You've not only been a credit to your profession, you've done a whole lot to reawaken the public's confidence and interest in boxing. Now, tell me, are you going to take a vacation after next week?
3: No, Fred. This year I got four fights. I don't expect to be out of training at all.
0: Well, have you made any plans for the future? Do you want to retire undefeated like Tunney?
3: I'm too young to worry about retiring, Fred. I just go along playing from year to year.
0: Yes, Joe, and you've done more for still life on the canvas than Rembrandt. Now, before you go, what about your fight a week from Friday?
3: Goodoy is a tough man, Fred. But I'm in good condition. I would do my best to win.
0: You know, I've been reading a lot about Goodoy's style, Joe, in his last fight here with Galento.
3: Yes, he's a rough and tumble fighter. You can't never tell what he's going to do next. I would have to keep my eyes on him all the time.
0: Well, I'm certainly glad you're going to fight Friday this time, Joe.
3: Why, Fred?
0: Well, I'll tell you. All of your fights last year were held on Wednesday nights. And as you know, they were all broadcast at 10 o'clock. And we always invited the studio audience, the audience here in the studio, to wait in and listen to your fight broadcast after our program. Now, when I finish talking here at 10 o'clock, I take this music stand here, and I put it about over there, you see? Now, in the Schmeling and John Henry Lewis fights, by the time I put the stand over there, the fights were over.
3: That's too bad, Fred.
0: Yes, it is. I missed both of those fights. Now, in the Galento fight, I put the stand over there and had a chance to sit down.
3: Throw that out, Fred.
0: Well, not for long. And thanks a lot for this little visit tonight, Joe. And a week from Friday night, come out punching and good luck.
3: Thank you, Fred, and good night.
0: Good night, and thank you, Joe. Thank you. And now Ms. Wynn Murray, the Melber of Jackson Heights, has been requested. Wynn just stood up and 17 people sat down. There was nice of you, Wynn. Mr. Wynn Murray has been requested by a party whose name we didn't quite catch over the phone to sing. You're mad, Wynn.
4: Oh.
0: Wynn has been asked to sing I Got Rhythm.

0: you. My scouts tell me that whilst I was relaxing in my ivory tower, ladies and gentlemen, stark realism jimmied its way into our program. So at this juncture, we plunge into our own three-act version of Two Men and a Girl. Act one, a boudoir.
1: Dear, I don't know. With a nice figure and pretty hair and good clothes, I should be a lot more attractive than I am. I wonder if it could be my smile.
0: Act two, a dentist's office.
2: Well, I believe that the keynote of all beauty is a lovely smile. And a completely attractive smile depends not only on clean, bright teeth, but on firm, healthy gums as well.
0: Act three, the stage of the Fred Allen Show.
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0: Officially opened. If Portland will be kind enough to introduce the first guest of member of our foreign tonight.
1: All right.
0: We'll take it up from there.
1: Mr. Bob Warner from Woodside, Long Island.
0: Well, good evening, Mr. Warner.
2: Good evening, Mr.
0: Have you ever heard any of our programs on the radio at home?
2: Yes, I have.
0: You have? Well, as you know, perhaps know then, it's customary for us here for some unknown reason to ask the members of our forum, our guests, their professions. Do you mind if I ask you what your work is?
2: No, I don't.
0: Oh, I should go ahead now.
2: You should go right ahead, then.
0: I thought you would follow through, but I... Well, what is your profession?
2: A photographer's assistant.
0: A photographer's assistant. And what are the exact duties of a photographer's assistant?
2: Well, my job is to assist the artist to try to make the subject more beautiful.
0: Oh, I see. Do you do mostly commercial work or portrait work? Or
2: both commercial, theatrical, and portrait work.
0: Well, I guess commercial work isn't as exciting as the portrait work or working with live models, is it?
2: No, it is not.
0: Well, I shouldn't think so. You can't very well take a roast beef out after you photographed it for the evening, can you? You can't. But a great many changes have come into photography during the past few years for the better, haven't they?
2: They have.
0: I remember years ago getting your picture taken used to be a sort of an ordeal. You went to the photographer and he clamped one of those things in the back of your head, and then he disappeared under a black sheet, sort of a bit of Pittsburgh linen that always hung off the back of the camera. He disappeared under there. The next thing you heard, the guy said, watch for the little birdie. A hand came out and he squeezed a bulb that looked like the bladder in a basketball. And the sitting was over. And 2 weeks later, when you got your picture, you looked as though you had just been getting over an attack of embalming fluid. But everything today, of course, is different. Candid cameras, tabloid papers, picture magazines, a great interest in photography, even in home movies. You don't do any home movie work, do you?
2: No home movie work.
0: I heard about a man over in Jersey last week who painted his wife and three children assorted colors. He was making a home movie in Technicolor. Well, thank you a lot, Mr. Warner, and welcome to our little word barbecue. Portland.
1: All right. Miss Joan Fry from New York City.
0: Well, good evening, Miss Fry.
3: Good evening, Mr. Allen.
0: Pardon me, I didn't mean to step on your lap. But, may I ask your profession?
3: I'm a professional crocheter.
0: A professional crocheter?
3: Mm-hmm.
0: How is business? So-so?
3: Business
0: is
3: wonderful.
0: Business is wonderful. Well, I'm happy to hear that. Do you? I could say that you and I have something in common. We both keep people in stitches.
3: Do you crochet, Mr. Allen?
0: No, I haven't come to that yet. But the way I'm going, it's only a matter of time. Where do you teach crocheting? Do you have a school, or is it for some company?
3: No, I work at the Spool Cotton Company.
0: Oh, the Spool Cotton Company. You teach knitting, too?
3: No, we prepare the designs. Part of my job is to take the patterns that are done by the designers, and then we check them, find out how much thread is used, and how long it takes, and prepare them so that they can be put into books for the public to use.
0: Oh, I see. I was hoping that you taught knitting. I was going to ask you to have a short talk with Portland before you left.
3: Well, I can knit, too.
0: You can knit? Well, I wish you would talk to her. She started to make me a turtleneck sweater last year, and when the thing was finally completed, we found out there were no holes in the ends of the arms.
3: Crocheted it, she would have been much better.
0: Much better. Well, the turtleneck, too, hung down around my stomach. So I finally came to the conclusion that that was a sarong with legs, and I...
3: There are a great many million women that are crocheting today, and it's very popular and it's fashionable, and I think Portland should learn
0: to crochet. Yes, Portia was in the midst of the... You can't do much knitting with a pound of flesh. Well, thank you, Miss Fry. And now, Portland.
1: Mr. Sam Wright from Jersey City, New Jersey.
0: Oh, good evening, Mr. Wright. May I ask your business? Or...
4: I'm a clerk in a delicatessen store.
0: Well, a clerk in a delicatessen?
4: Yes, sir.
0: Then I'm not the first ham you've had to deal with. Well, thank you. thank you. We've eaten up quite a bit of time here, and I believe that brings us to our question, doesn't it, Portland?
5: Uh-huh.
0: I'd like to take up the delicatessen business with you, Mr. Wright, at length sometime, probably when we get through here. I'd like to discuss it with you. But that brings us to our question. Tonight, we take up something that concerns every man in America today. The subject is women's millinery. Now, during the past few years, we have seen women's hats go from the sublime to the ridiculous. Women have worn about everything on their heads but the kitchen sink, and we feel that it finally is time that something be done. Now, our question tonight is, what about the present-day millinery trend? Do you think women are going too far? Now, Mr. Warner, what do you think about women's hats?
2: Well, I think they're very funny.
0: You do think that for comedy purposes, they're accomplishing quite a lot.
2: I do.
0: You think that women are going too far with the styles?
2: Much too far.
0: It's time they go back to good old sane millinery. Huh?
2: Good old sane millinery and without hats.
0: And without hats. Are you married, Mr. Horner?
2: I am, sir.
0: Oh, well, that might account for your... Well, thank you. Now, Miss Fry, how do you feel about women's hats?
3: I think women's hats are grand. I think men's hats ought to be taken up, though. I think
0: bad. Well, now, wait a minute. As far as I know, the styles in men's hats haven't changed for 25 years. They're still wearing
3: those. They buy a hat and wear it for 25 years.
0: Not the same hat. Will you take women's styles? Now, wait. Now, I'll show you. We're still wearing those derbies around here. The picture Snow White came out, didn't it? It wasn't now 3 months when 90% of the women around town were wearing those dopey hats. Now, I suppose Grapes of Wrath just came out. The next thing we see in the spring, all the women will be wearing old straw hats. The Ma Jode model will be the next thing. I think something should be done about it. I'm with Mr. Warner. How do you feel about it, Mr. Rye?
4: Well, I think the millinery line with the creators of the fashions, according to the individual lady's face and contour, the funny-looking hats sometimes become them.
0: You think that a woman has a surrealist face, one of those odd-looking hats might sort of fit her particular style of beauty.
4: Yes, exactly.
0: That's right. Well, there we have two of us against Miss Fry in the question of women's millinery. Our committee stands 2-1 then, and I feel that our discussion tonight will have no bearing on the spring styles, and I am sure that if all of the new hats worn in the Easter parade next April are laid end to end, they will get more laughs than all of the comedians in radio in the same position. The forum is adjourned. Thank you all for your kind participation. Thank you. Now, ladies and gentlemen, the Merrimacks, their song, Breezing Along with the Breeze.

0: Now, ladies and gentlemen, the question of the week. This is Mr. and Mrs. Average Man's Round Table, where three persons selected from our audience are invited to give their opinions on a question that concerns some prominent issue of the day. These little sessions are entirely unrehearsed. Fred takes his place now at the round table where he meets his fellow debaters for the first time. Are you ready, Fred?
1: Yes, Fred, Harry. Well, that shows you what radio will do to you. I don't even know who I am anymore. Well, if Portland, yes, we're ready, and the forum is a...

0: Tonight, ladies and gentlemen, at great expense and, may I add, no little trouble, we bring you one of the rarest phenomena of natural history, a talking groundhog. Good evening, little fellow.
1: Good evening. You'll have to excuse me if I'm a little nervous and confused tonight.
0: Well, of course, a groundhog's first appearance on the radio.
1: No, it isn't that. It's the weather that's got me so confused. I'm not supposed to come out to look for my shadow until this Friday. But a month ago, it was so warm, I came out then. And what did I find? Santa Claus. It's all very confusing to me.
0: Well, with the dew in California a couple of weeks ago, and then this nationwide cold wave, it's pretty confusing to everyone. We don't know how to dress, and we don't know what minute we'll catch cold. Fortunately, there's no confusion about what to do at the first sign of a cold, is there, Harry?
2: Oh, indeed, Fred. More and more people every day agree that sparkling sal hepatica helps fight colds faster. Because, ladies and gentlemen, in a recent impartial survey among physicians conducted by leading medical journals, it was found that 7 out of 10 physicians recommend a saline laxative when treating a cold. And sal hepatica is, we believe, the outstanding saline laxative in America. There are 2 very good reasons for this, which you can check with your own doctor. First, sal hepatica acts quickly, yet it is exceptionally gentle. And since the progress of a cold is quick, this greater speed of sal hepatica is especially important in fighting it. Second, sal hepatica also helps nature counteract the acidity that so often accompanies a cold. So you see, sal hepatica helps in 2 ways, and helps faster. Get an economical bottle of sal hepatica from your druggist before another day goes by. And always keep it on hand for quick cold-fighting service. Remember, for faster action in treating colds, take sal hepatica.
0: Now it is Mighty Allen Art Player time. Tonight, the art player... Tonight, one of the worst times, too, you can think. Tonight, the art players present another Hillbilly Court episode, ladies and gentlemen. It's called Mountain Justice. Oh, the judge saw his gavel was broken, so he didn't give a rap. Overture, Peter.
3: Rise, Rubes. His Honor, Judge Allen.
4: Order in the court. First case.
5: Selina Hatch versus Felton Knapp.
4: Charge.
5: Operating the public nuisance.
4: Selina Hatch here in court.
6: Mad as a hen hawk and ready to swoop, Jed.
4: Yeah. What turned you again to Felton, Selina?
6: Oh, take him, Jed. It's his goat. That goat's polluting the town of Possum Notch, causing ozone corrosion and property damage.
4: Goats are might high, you say?
6: High? He's a sinus menace, Jed.
4: Yeah.
6: That goat gives every skunk in town an inferiority complex.
3: It ain't so, Jed.
4: Order in the court, Felton. Now, you say this goat's a nasal Mickey Finn, Selina?
6: You don't think I'm wearing this burlap veil to be chic, Jed?
4: That court ain't no luscious bead. Now, state your case, Selina.
6: Well, I'm a zither teacher, Jed.
4: Zither? That's one of them lap ukuleles, ain't it?
6: Yeah. My only pupil, Pansy Crotty, lives next to Felton Knapp's shanty.
4: Yeah.
6: Well, every day I cycle on down to give Pansy her zither lesson, and when I park my cycle, Felton's goat comes nosing round the wheel.
4: Well, what's this property damage you're charging here?
6: Well, yesterday I got a new bicycle horn from Sears and Roebuck. T'was $4 FOB.
4: FOB?
6: Fastened on bicycle. Well, I come down Main Street tooting, cutting figure eights. And...
4: on the bicycle?
6: Yeah.
4: Lord, must look like Chautauqua was in town. Well, you give your zither lesson as usual?
6: Yeah. Got back on my bicycle, raised my burlap veil, and there's a rancid note dominating the handlebars, and my horn is missing.
4: Your horn is gone, huh?
6: Jed, that goat ate my horn from bulb to honk.
4: Now, stand down, Selina.
6: I'm suing for damage to the car.
4: Now, court will see you treated right. Stand down. Felton Knapp?
3: Hold your nose, Judge. Here I come.
4: Phew, I should say so. That ain't all you, Felton.
3: No, sir. I got my goat here, Judge. Come on out, Herman.
4: Lord, open the window, somebody. Well, that's a little better. Don't help much, though. Windows should be from another way. Guilty or not guilty, and make it snappy, Felton.
3: Not guilty, Jake.
4: Quiet, hush up. Selina here says her handlebars were spicy, and her bicycle horn was missing. Now, evidence against your goat, Felton, is potent and mighty incriminating.
3: Well, that don't prove nothing, Judge. Nobody seen my goat Felton the felony, did they?
4: No. Order in the court. That's contempt of court.
3: Now, look here, Judge. You ain't making my goat the goat. He's innocent.
4: Court ain't so sure, Felton. Now, effing it's an inside job, that goat's still concealing that horn on his person.
3: Well, that's for you to prove, Judge.
4: And that's just what court's going to do. Sheriff, grab that goat.
5: Hold it, Sheriff. I'm trying to hold it, sir.
4: Now, squeeze his stomach, Sheriff.
5: I'm squeezing, sir.
4: That's all I want to know. 30 days, Felton. Tail away, Sheriff.
5: No, come on,
4: Sheriff. Get him out of here. Far as the court's concerned, that goat is gone with the wind. Order in the court, you Selena. Next case.
3: Robes of Possum Nuts versus Wilbur Paddy.
4: And the charge is?
3: Murder, Jake.
4: Order in the court. That's the charge. You all hear it. Charge is murder. Wilbur Purdy to the bar.
5: I'm innocent, Judge.
4: Well, we'll see. Charge here, that's only one man's opinion, what you're mouthing there. The charge here says, says you shot to death Obadiah Jones, a taxidermist, described herein as being a frugal and law-abiding citizen.
5: Well, I'm innocent, Judge.
4: The court will decide. Wilbur, stand down. First witness, Shirk Mullen.
7: If you're asking me, Judge, the wrong party was done for. Wilbur should have shot himself.
5: I'm innocent, Judge.
4: Order, put him in the corner. Stand down there, Wilbur. Proceed, Sheriff.
7: Well, this here Wilbur Purdy's a pest, Judge. His presence in our midst is a blot on the fair name of Possum Nutch.
4: Defendant been cutting didos, Sheriff?
7: Well, he's been singing, Judge. Wilbur's an amateur tenor. Calls himself the Ozark Oriole.
4: Voice flat, is it?
7: It's flat as a bride's crust waffle. And raucous as auctioneer at closing time.
4: For sakes almighty.
7: I've seen Wilbur singing in a cornfield and crows passing over with their claws to their ears.
4: Yeah. What's about this murder, Sheriff?
7: Well, sir, I live right next door to Wilbur, Judge. Last night, long about 8 o'clock, Wilbur rattled my gate to cuff me for a glass of water. Not if you're wetting your neck to sing, I says.
4: Yeah, what'd he say to that?
7: Save your wind to blow birds' eggs, he says. I'm singing for Obadiah Jones tonight, he says. I've been invited, he says.
4: Was Obadiah a music lover?
7: Obadiah was the town miser, Judge. Obadiah was tighter than the head on a Salvation Army drum.
4: Yeah? Well, guess that's that. After Wilbur barred the water, when'd you see him again?
7: About an hour later. He come rushing into my yard. He was a-trembling.
4: Yeah.
7: He says, I just shot Obadiah Jones, he says. And with that, he starts singing the prisoner's song.
4: Now, stand down, Sheriff.
7: Okay, baby, don't.
4: Yes, thank you. Next witness, Widow Jones.
8: Back in circulation and not complaining, Judge.
4: You're fending off your grief, Widow?
8: You can't fend what you don't feel, Judge.
4: Ain't nothing gone out of your life?
8: Nothing but the meanest man in Possum Notch. Obadiah Jones was tighter than the G-string on a mail-order fiddle.
4: Yeah.
8: My life with Obadiah was one round of malnutrition.
4: Well, how'd you come to marry?
8: Well, Obadiah was a taxidermist, Judge, and my hobby was saving stuffed doves.
4: Stuffed doves?
8: Yeah. By the time I had 40 doves, I had seen a lot of Obadiah.
4: And one thing led to mating.
8: Yeah. Obadiah thought I had money, and I thought I was going through life getting my dove stuff for nothing.
4: Yeah? Well, when's your first suspicion Obadiah was cheap?
8: On the honeymoon, Judge.
4: Yeah.
8: Obadiah showed me a timetable, put a cinder in my eye, run the water in the bathtub, and said, well, that saves going to Niagara Falls.
4: Mighty cheap. Well, where'd you live?
8: With my folks, till they went back to live with their folks. Then we moved into Obadiah's taxidermy shop.
4: Must have been mighty spooky living there.
8: Lord, I got to dreaming every night, and all my dreams were stuffed and had feathers onto them.
4: Yeah, what'd you eat?
8: Almost nothing, Jim. Why, for Thanksgiving, Obadiah come home with a sparrow and said, turkeys are sure running small this year.
4: Kept cutting down, did he?
8: Every day, Judge. I finally sent for Doc Hawkins.
4: What did Doc diagnose?
8: Doc said Obadiah was so cheap, he had the beriberi down to one berry.
4: Lord, what was you eating then?
8: Towards the end, for breakfast, we was drinking a quart of water.
4: Yeah?
8: For dinner, we'd split a yeast cake.
4: For supper?
8: For supper, we'd just sit around in a warm place and swell.
4: Now, About the murder, widow.
8: That walking cat called Wilbur Purdy done it.
4: Well, how come Wilbur, the whaler, was singing for your husband?
8: Well, Obadiah must have gone potty from starving, Jed. All to once, he started inviting Wilbur Purdy over to sing for him.
4: Are you present at Wilbur's recital?
8: Not me, Jed. When I'd see him coming with his music and tuning fork, I'd take a walk.
4: You took a walk the night of the murder, did you?
8: Yeah. And when I come back, Obadiah was laying under a stuffed water buffalo dead.
4: Oh, stand down. Thank you, widow. Stand down. Wilbur Purdy?
5: Standing by, but still innocent, Jed.
4: You shot Obadiah Jones, Wilbur Purdy?
5: Yeah, but I had my reasons, Jed.
4: What reasons, Wilbur?
5: Jed, for 20 years, everybody in Possum Notch has made my life miserable on account of my singing.
4: Yeah?
5: I've changed my religion 6 times until I've been hooted out of every choir in town. Folks even give me money to audition for the major over the phone so they can hear the major hang up.
4: Vocally, you ain't never heard a kind word.
5: Not till the first time Obadiah Jones called me into his taxidermy shop and asked me to sing.
4: Well, how did Obadiah look?
5: He was pretty pale and thin, Jed.
4: Yeah.
5: He just slouched there and I sang, oh, I think that I shall never see.
4: What happened when you finished singing, Wilbur?
5: Well, Obadiah said bravo, kind of weak-like. Lord, I was grateful, Jed.
4: Yeah.
5: For the first time in my life, I'd heard a kind word after my singing.
4: Proceed.
5: Well, 2 days later, Obadiah asked me in again.
4: Was he looking any better?
5: Worse, Jed.
4: Worse.
5: Obadiah's cheekbones was out so fur his face looked like 2 teabags with skin on him.
4: You sang again, did you?
5: Sylvia, Jed. Sylvia, just to the echo.
4: Your homicide at Obadiah should have been vice versa. What come on?
5: Well, last night Obadiah invited me in again, Judge.
4: Yeah.
5: He was too weak to talk.
4: Yeah.
5: He just motioned me to sing, and I started, I dream of a genie with a dark rock. Then a door flows open and Doc Hawkins come busting in.
4: Yeah.
5: I just got the part with the light brown hair.
4: Yeah.
5: And Doc says, this is the cheapest dodge you pull yet, Obadiah Jones. You keep on doing this stunt and it'll kill you, Doc says.
4: Did you ask Doc what stunt Obadiah was pulling?
5: Yep, Doc told me and I seen red.
4: Why?
5: That skin flint weren't no music lover.
4: No.
5: He didn't want to hear me sing freeze.
4: No.
5: He weren't inviting me to hear Sylvia and I Dream of Jeannie neither.
4: What then?
5: Obadiah Jones was asking me to sing so he could go without food.
4: Go without food?
5: That varmint was using my singing to spoil his appetite, Judge, and that's why I shot him.
4: Justifiable homicide.
5: Just
4: in time.
2: Well, ladies and gentlemen, some of our friends here in the studio sneezed during tonight's show. Many of you probably in your own homes did the same thing. So before you go to bed, will you please put 2 teaspoonfuls of sal hepatica in a glass of water and drink it? Then see if you don't honestly thank us for suggesting a modern way to help fight your cold faster. You can check the 2 reasons why sparkling sal hepatica does get after colds faster with your own doctor.
9: First, sal hepatica is speedy, yet it's very gentle, and speed is mighty important in fighting a cold. Second, and just as important, this famous saline laxative also helps nature counteract the acidity that so frequently accompanies a cold.
2: Remember, in a recent survey, it was found that 7 out of 10 doctors recommend the saline laxative in treating a cold. And sal hepatica is, we believe, America's outstanding saline laxative. So for faster action against colds, get a bottle of gentle, quick-acting sal hepatica.
4: Thank you, Harry. Now, before we tie a verbal string around tonight's bundle of fun, ladies and gentlemen, may we remind you that next Wednesday evening we bring you your song of the week.
10: Meh, meh, meh, said the little goat. Meh, meh,
4: just a minute, Lanny. That's said the little fox, isn't it?
10: I'm the goat from the sketch. I'm taking an encore. Meh, meh.
4: All right, all right. Get out of here. I And our guest will be...
2: Miss Margaret Melick, the Western Union Telegraph soloist. Hear Miss Melick swing a singogram addressed to you next Wednesday.
4: And music.
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0: We present Arthur Lowe, John LeMessurier, and Clive Dunn in Dad's Army. Absent Friends, featuring John Lorre, Arnold Ridley, and Ian Lavender, with this week's guests, Bill Pertwee, Larry Martin, Pearl Hackney, and Michael Brennan. Here is the news, and this is John Snagg reading it. It is the beginning of 1942. In North Africa, Rommel and his Africa Corps have been pushed back towards Benghazi by the 8th Army's latest offensive. And on the Russian front, the Axis forces have been halted. Somewhat removed from the main battlefronts, but a vital cog in the great war machine, is the church hall at Warmington-on-Sea, headquarters of the local Home Guard. In the side office, Sergeant Wilson is singing to himself.
1: A room with a view. And you, and no one to worry us, no one to hurry us. Through this dream we found, we'll bill and we'll coo.
2: Not in here, Wilson.
3: Oh, no, sir, I didn't expect you until tomorrow morning.
4: Well, I didn't go to London after all.
3: Oh, was the large meeting cancelled?
4: No, Elizabeth didn't like the idea of being left alone overnight.
3: Ah.
4: These air raids worry the women folk a lot, you know. Anyhow, is it time for parade?
3: Oh, just about, sir. Well, you know, sir, there's no reason for you to stay, you know. After all, we weren't expecting you.
4: Oh, that's all right, Wilson. You give them half an hour's map reading, and I'll give them 15 minutes on the future conduct of the war.
3: Well, I can do that for you, sir.
4: What do you know about the future conduct of the war?
3: Well, I'll manage.
4: You're trying to get rid of me, Wilson?
3: Well, of course not, sir. No, no, no.
5: Uncle Arthur, oh. Oh, well, hello, Mr. Menreen. Wasn't expecting to see you here.
4: So it would seem. Why aren't you wearing your uniform?
5: My mum's put you in the wash tub.
4: She's what?
5: Said it smelled of bleach.
4: Well, of course it smells of bleach. That's the anti-mustard gas treatment.
5: Well, she said it wasn't fit to be seen, and she's given it a good go-over with the dolly.
4: With what?
5: Dolly? No.
4: This is disgraceful. Can't you do anything to stop her, Wilson?
3: Well, you see, once she gets underway, I find it's not easy to stop her.
4: Really?
5: She's in one of her cleaning moods, Uncle Arthur. I'll go and grab your bowl of rat if I were you. And she'll have that in the tub and all.
3: Oh, Lord.
4: Oh, never mind that now. Get that uniform back by tomorrow, Pike.
5: Yes, Mr. Menreen.
4: Answer that, Wilson.
3: Yes, sir. Hello?
4: Wilson.
3: Yes, sir?
4: How many times have I told you not to say hello?
3: Hmm?
4: Announce yourself. We're HQ, number one platoon, B Company, Warmington-on-Sea, Home Guard. And you are Platoon Sergeant Wilson.
3: All right, sir. All right. HQ, number one platoon, B Company, Warmington-on-Sea, Home Guard. And I am Platoon Sergeant Wilson. Oh, hello. Oh. How awfully nice to hear your voice. And after all this long time. We really must get together again, you know, sometime.
6: Who is
3: what?
6: This?
3: Who is this? Your wife, sir.
4: I'll take it. Hello, Elizabeth.
3: What?
4: But I did say goodbye to you, my dear. I called it out from the kitchen door. Yeah, excuse me a minute. Wilson, you can fall the men in now. I shan't be a moment.
3: All right. Yes. All right, sir. Yes.
4: What was that, Elizabeth? No. Of course it hasn't slipped my memory. But I haven't seen Corporal Jones yet, and you must appreciate that it's rather difficult for me to ask him for under-the-counter ox tail when I'm trying to maintain the discipline of the platoon. No, I don't think you're being very reasonable, my dear, if I may say so. And I... Hello, Elizabeth? Hello? Ah, Wilson. Are the men ready for inspection?
3: Well, there are one or two missing.
4: Come along, then. We better call the roll.
3: All right. Corporal Jones, will you call the roll?
7: Very good, Sergeant. Godfrey, not here. Walker, not here. Fraser, not here.
4: Just a minute. What's going on? What is all this?
3: Well, we're a little bit thin on the ground tonight, sir.
7: Yeah, I'm afraid we've got a little bit of absenteeism without leave, sir.
4: Yes, I should think we have. Where is everyone?
3: I'd rather not say, sir.
4: What are you talking about?
3: Well, it's sneaking.
4: Sneaking?
3: Yeah. Well, one doesn't like to tell on the chaps.
4: Now, look here, Wilson. I don't want any of this public school nonsense. This is war, not Greyfriars. Now, I order you to tell me the whereabouts of my troops.
3: They're in the pub.
4: In the pub?
3: Yes, they're playing darts.
4: Playing darts?
3: Yes, against the ARP wardens.
4: Did you give them permission?
3: Well, yes, but I did say I didn't think it was an awfully good idea. And if it was all the same to them, I'd rather they didn't.
7: They thought they'd get away with it, sir, but I knew your suspicions would be aroused the moment you said fall in, and they didn't.
4: This is ridiculous, Wilson. As soon as my back is turned, men come on parade looking like scarecrows. Most of them don't come on parade at all. It's your select discipline that's causing all this, you know.
3: Well, I do get quite cross with them at times.
4: You have 10 minutes to round them up and get them here. So you better get cracking.
3: Right, sir.
4: Right, move. I said move, Wilson.
3: I am. You watch me. I am moving.
5: Mr. Benveen, I'm here.
4: Yes. I'm very glad to see you, Pike.
5: My mum won't let me go into pubs.
4: Quite right, too. Jones, very glad to see that, as ever, you placed your duty first and didn't join the team.
7: I wasn't picked.
4: Oh. Why not?
7: They said I couldn't see the board.
4: There you are. 47 for the wardens. Chalk it up, Godfrey.
6: Good evening, all.
4: Oh, blimey, Mavis, you're late, aren't you?
6: Well, I had to get Frank off to his parade.
4: Well, what are you having, dear?
6: Usual, please, Bill.
4: Shan't be a minute, lads.
8: Hey, Fraser, see that? Mm-hmm. Pikey's mum and the warden. How long's that been going on?
9: Oh, son, dissipation that's eaten its way through the land like worms through a coffin lid.
8: Hey, look who's just come in. Mr. Wilson. This should be interesting.
3: Oh, hello, Walker. Fraser.
8: Evening, sir. Evening, Mr. Wilson.
3: I think possibly that it wasn't quite such a good idea to miss the parade tonight because we... Hello, Mavis. What a surprise.
6: Yes, isn't it?
3: I don't really think you ought to come to a place like this all on your own.
4: There you are, Mavis. One large gin and tonic, you lovely girl.
3: Mm. Ooh.
4: And don't you go and get all Nelly Dean like you did last week, eh? Oh, hello, Sergeant Wilson. I didn't see you there. Excuse me. It's my throw.
3: You know that man, Mavis?
6: Well, he looks after me from time to time.
3: What? He looks after you?
4: Here, Walker, will you tell Mr. Wilson that the drink I bought Mrs. Pike was from you?
8: Why?
4: Well, because if he finds out I'm going out with her, he'll half kill me.
9: What? Young Sergeant Cap? He couldn't have knocked the skin off a rice pudding.
4: Couldn't he?
9: No!
4: Oh, you sure?
9: Positive!
4: Oh, right. Here, Wilson!
3: Who, me?
4: Yes, you. What are you doing in here? You should be back at the all playing soldiers. Yes,
3: well, actually, I came to get the men back on parade.
4: Well, they're not coming. There's 2 pints riding on this match, and us wardens is winning. So go and present your arms somewhere else.
3: Look, I don't think I like your tone.
4: Oh, don't you? Well, try this one.
3: Yes. Awful, isn't he? Really, that terribly vulgar. Now, come along. Come along, Mavis. Let me take you away from all this.
6: I don't want to go. Mr. Hodges has very kindly bought me a drink, and I'd rather like to finish it, if you don't mind.
3: Oh, yeah, all right. Yes, of course, yes. Well, chaps, come as soon as you can, will you? Try and do that.
8: Yeah, okay, Sarge. Well, Jock, that was exciting, wasn't it?
9: Young Sergeant, it makes me sick. To hell with a man who only fight for his woman.
4: Hey, I saw him awful right, didn't I?
9: Aye, you did. And when your hands have stopped shaking... We'll carry on with the game.
4: Number 1 Platoon B Company, Warmington on C, Home Guard. Captain Mannering speaking. Oh, hello, Elizabeth. Well, yes, I was about to explain that when you slammed the receiver down. Very well, when you put the receiver down. Yes, dear. I'll ask Jones in good time, but not now. I have a slight disciplinary crisis on my shoulders, and it's very... Hello, Elizabeth. Hello. Oh, dear.
7: Excuse me, sir. How much longer do you want me to go on with the drilling? Private Putt is getting a bit tired.
4: Don't bother about that now, Jones.
3: No, sir.
4: Just a minute.
3: Sir?
4: Shut the door, will you?
3: Yes, sir.
4: Like a word with you.
3: Oh, very good, sir.
4: I realise that your professional life must be rather difficult at the moment.
7: Oh, it is, sir. Everyone wants a bit on the side, sir.
4: Yes, I'm sure they do.
7: If I was to tell you some of the things I've been offered for off-the-ration meat under the counter, sir, it'd make your hair stand on end.
4: Yes. I'm sure it would.
7: I couldn't take advantage of half of them.
10: even if I was that way inclined, sir.
4: Yeah. Well, as you know, I never ask for any favours, Jones.
10: I don't think I follow you, sir.
4: Well, it's just that Elizabeth, Mrs. Mannering, has conceived this ridiculous craving for ox tail. You know how some women are from time to time.
10: You mean like pickles, sir?
4: Pickles?
10: Yes, pickles.
4: I don't think I quite follow you, Joe.
10: Well, at certain times, sir, women like pickles.
4: Do they?
10: Yes, sir.
4: Oh. Well, Mrs. Manning doesn't want pickles. She wants oxtail.
10: And she shall have it, sir. The finest in my fridge. I should take it round personal.
4: Thank you, Joe.
10: And congratulations, sir. I must say it's most exciting news.
4: What is?
10: Well, Mrs. Manning wants an oxtail, sir. So to speak.
4: Is it? All right. I wouldn't have thought it was exciting.
10: Well, at all events, it must have been most unexpected, sir. Especially at her time of life.
4: No, no, hardly unexpected, Jones. I mean, Mrs. Manning gets this way from time to time.
10: Well, how come you've never actually had any before, sir?
4: Well, I didn't like to ask you for help.
10: Well, you know me, sir. I'm always glad to be of assistance.
4: Excuse me. Hello? Elizabeth? Yes. Look, you've no cause to worry any further, my dear. Corporal Jones is going to deliver it personally.
10: Pardon?
4: I think I ought to get back to the parade now. Do wish you wouldn't keep doing that. Right, well, that'll be all, thank you, Jones. And I'd be grateful if you'd refrain from mentioning this to the men.
10: Oh, of course not, sir. But I think I ought to tell you, I don't think I have the necessary skills for delivery, sir. I was once present at the confinement of a cow.
4: I haven't the faintest idea what you're talking about, but we'll discuss it later.
10: Yeah, I suppose the principle's the same, you know.
11: There you are, Jonesy.
10: Oh, excuse me, Mr. Wilson.
4: Ah, Wilson. Have you got the men on parade?
11: I think so.
4: You think so? Isn't that what you went for?
11: What is it? That dreadful fellow, Hodges, was buying drinks for Mavis and slobbering all over her. And he said last week she was Nellie Dean.
4: Very pardon?
11: Nellie Dean. Then he made a rude noise.
4: I think your mind's wandering, Wilson. What? You let it dwell on unhealthy things.
11: Oh.
4: Now, I'll tell you what. I'll give you one more chance to redeem yourself. Jones and I are coming with you this time, and if those men don't return, you can consider yourself under open arrest.
12: You've done it, Jocker. Bullseye.
13: Ah, there you go.
14: Lovely. That makes it one game all.
4: Drink up, Mavis. You're going slow tonight.
15: Now, Bill, behave yourself. Oh, dear. Look who's just come in. It's Mr. Mannering.
4: Oh, I'm just about in the mood for him. Now, look here, Napoleon. If you've come to break up the game, you can think again because they're not coming. I have nothing to say to you, Hodges, so kindly mind your own business. Now, listen to me, men. I don't know whether this is deliberate disobedience or a misunderstanding, but you are all absent off parade. Now, double up and fall in outside.
14: Hey, just a minute. Steady on. It's one game all. You're not leaving now.
4: Oh, yes, they are.
16: Yeah, well, look, it's a bit awkward, sir, you see. We promised them a game, you see.
4: War is more important than your game, Walker.
16: Oh, yeah, but the Germans aren't actually coming now, are they? I mean, not for the next half hour or so.
17: We are going to finish the game.
16: Yeah, like Drake.
4: Yeah, I tell you what, Napoleon. If the bells start ringing, I'll send them round in time for the battle. Come along, Fraser, Walker, outside.
17: We're not coming, Mr. Mander.
4: Don't talk to me like that, Fraser. Outside.
17: You can't make us.
4: Private Godfrey?
18: Well, I am...
4: He's not coming either. I think you've all taken leave of your senses. But if you all return to the hall within 5 minutes, I'll say no more about it. Come on, Jones.
10: Well, I just got a pint coming up, Mr.
4: Jones!
16: Yes, I'm coming, sir.
4: Come on, Wilson.
11: Yes, sir, yes. Mavis, I do think it would be much better if you left with me now.
15: What would I do then? Come and watch you play soldiers? No.
4: Come along, Wilson.
11: All right, sir. I'm coming. Coming.
4: Well, let's got rid of him.
16: Mr. Mannery looked a bit out, didn't he?
9: That's the man's nothing but a big bug of wind.
7: I don't like to let him down. I know he wouldn't let me down. I think I would rather like to go. Good evening.
9: Blockleg!
16: I'll let him go.
14: Look, are you lot playing darts? You're going to stand here nattering all night.
16: Yeah, let's play darts.
9: Oh, come on. Who's going? Down with
14: me. Still no sign of them, Wilson?
11: Not yet.
4: Shut the door, will you?
11: Right.
4: You know, this whole thing is beyond my comprehension. Hmm? I mean, fancy not wanting to come on parade. It's the highlight of my day. Do you know, while I'm having my tea, I feel a sort of excitement mounting inside me. And I put on my uniform and I'm out here to parade. And, you know, I feel an enormous sense of pride in what we have achieved and what we stand for. We're doing something for England. And now to see the platoon we've trained for all these months into a highly disciplined body of fighting men in the saloon bar, drunk, wenching.
11: Oh. What, sir? What, sir?
4: Wenching.
11: Yes, I know.
4: And Walker, with a cigarette dangling out of the corner of his mouth, like some lounge lizard. I just don't understand it at all, do you?
11: What was that?
4: I said I don't understand it at all.
11: No. Neither do I, sir, no. What could you see in him? I mean, he's such a coarse sort of man, isn't he?
4: I don't think you've heard a word I've been saying.
19: Mr. Manreen.
4: Yes, Pike?
19: Could we see you for a moment, sir?
4: What is it, Jones?
19: I'm afraid we've some bad news, sir.
4: Yes?
19: The men that are absent are still not present.
4: Oh, dear. I'd hoped that after a few minutes' reflection, they would have come to their senses.
19: I'm very regretful that this should happen in such a joyful moment of your life, sir.
4: Yes, thank you, Jones. They'll have to be taught a lesson, Wilson.
19: I should like to volunteer to teach them a lesson, sir. Let me put them all on a fizzer.
4: No, we can't. We can't do that, Jones.
19: Give them field punishment, sir. Tie them to the wheel of a gun carriage.
4: We haven't got a gun carriage.
19: Where is my butcher's van, sir? We could tie them to that.
4: Oh, do be sensible, Jones.
5: You can't dock their pay because we don't get none.
19: You could take away all their privileges, sir.
5: Privileges? We haven't got any.
19: Well, then give us some, then you can take them away.
4: Answer that, Rosemary.
11: Probably your wife again, sir.
4: Oh, that'll be the last straw. Now, look here, Elizabeth. I'm sorry, sir. Number 1 Platoon B Company, Warmington on C Home Guard. Captain Mannering speaking. Mannering. Yes. What? Great Scott. Oh, yes. Yes, you can rely on us, sir. We'll go around that at once. I'll take every available man. Just leave it in my hands. This won't come at a time like this. An escaped convict has been located in Ivy Crescent.
11: Well, surely it's up to the police to deal with it.
4: Well, normally, yes. But this man is armed. The police have no weapons, and they've asked for our support.
19: And they shall have it, sir. They shall have it. We will be there, sir.
5: Shall I go to the pub and tell the others, sir?
4: No. 3 loyal men are better than 100 backsliders. Come on, men. We march alone. Here we are. Number 27. This is the house.
11: Well, where's the squad of police?
4: Well, they're supposed to meet us here.
19: Well, perhaps they'll be hiding behind the bushes, sir. They do a lot of hiding behind bushes, do policemen, you know, sir. Especially when they're knocking people off.
4: I don't think that's very likely, Jones.
5: In that film, Public Enemy Number 1, they hid behind cars. But there aren't any here.
7: Good evening, sir. Are you the Home Guard?
4: Yes, that's right. I'm Captain Mannering.
7: Well, I'm the police.
4: Where's the rest of your squad?
7: I'm the only one the sergeant could spare.
4: But there's no raid on. What are the others doing?
7: Playing darts.
4: Playing darts? Right, we'll have to take care of this ourselves.
7: We'd best be careful. Convicts can be pretty ugly customers, and this one's armed and all.
4: That won't worry us. We shall use jiu-jitsu. When he opens the door, I'll grab his arm and pull. Jones, you kneel down behind me and trip him.
19: Right, sir.
4: And Pike, you jump on top of him and put a lock on him.
5: Yeah, what sort, sir? Padlock or Yale?
4: Right, here we go. Take my pistol, Wilson. Stand over there by the fence.
5: I think he's coming.
4: Right. Places, everybody. Get ready to trip him, Jones.
5: Yes, sir.
7: Here. What am I supposed to do?
4: Arrest him, of course.
20: Hello, can I help you?
4: Right, grab him. Now.
12: I've got him.
6: Let go, it's me.
12: Oh, sorry, Parky. Wrong one. I've got him, sir. Can't move now, sir.
20: You needn't have bothered. I wasn't going anywhere.
7: Is your name George Pearson?
20: No, officer. I'm Tommy. It's my twin brother you want.
4: This man's bluffing, Constable. Off to the station with him.
7: No, he can't go there. It was bombed the night before last.
4: Yeah, so it was. Where can we take him?
12: Put him in my cold store, sir. Let me put him in my cold store.
7: Well, they're supposed to be picking him up from your headquarters.
4: Very well, we'll take him there. Now, keep behind him, Wilson. And Pearson, if you try anything, it'll be the worse for you.
20: All right, keep your hair on. I'm not going to do nothing. Now, if it was my twin brother, George, you'd be in dead trouble. Violent he is. Real violent.
4: Well, that's enough of that nonsense. Come on. By the left. Quick. March. Left. Left. Left. Right. Left. Left. Left. Left. Right. Left. Swoop. Right, take him in the office.
12: All right, come on, you. Come on now. Don't make him without. Come out.
21: Good evening, Captain Mannery. I've returned to duty.
4: So I see, Godfrey. Had enough of drinking and whoring, have you? I have no time to listen to your excuses now. I've got a dangerous criminal on my hands. You better stay out here in the hall and keep guard.
21: Very good, sir.
4: Right, Wilson, close the door.
21: All right, sir.
4: Pearson, you sit down on that chair and behave yourself.
20: What? You're the governor?
4: Pike, Jones, keep him covered.
22: Very good, sir. One false move out of you, buddy, and you'll be wearing a wooden overcoat. Right.
4: Yes, sir? Don't be silly.
21: You know, Sammy, sir.
4: What is it, Wilson?
21: Well, on the way here, I had a sort of funny feeling that we were being followed.
4: Oh, don't be neurotic. Anyway, Godfrey's keeping a sharp lookout.
7: Come on now. Where is he?
21: Oh, dear. I beg your pardon. I must have dropped off.
7: Come on, Granddad. Where is he?
21: Where is who?
7: Yeah, that military geezer who's nicked my twin brother, Tom. When I find him, I'll split his head open and use his gut for garters.
21: Let me see. You might find him if you go right down to the far end of the hall there and behind the stage. He's probably in one of the dressing rooms.
7: Thanks, Granddad.
21: Yes. An unpleasant individual. I'd better go and warn Captain Henry.
4: The police wagon should be here soon to collect the prisoner.
21: Someone at the side door now, sir.
4: Let them in.
21: All right, sir. Oh, Captain Mannering.
4: Godfrey, what on earth did you come all this way round for?
21: Well, before I go into that, sir, I think I ought to explain that there's a rather large, rather aggressive gentleman in the hall who says he's going to do the most awful things to you, sir.
20: Hey, that'll be my brother, George. I'm in here, George! I'm in here!
4: Stop him, Pike, Jones.
12: If you move a single muscle, you'll get this baited up you and you will not like it.
20: Is that you, Tom? Hold on, I'm coming.
4: Right, I'll soon settle this little lot. Quick, Godfrey, shut the door.
21: I have already, sir. I also took the precaution of locking the hall door so he couldn't escape. That's why I had to come round on the outside.
4: Good thinking, Godfrey. Right, Pike, run and get the others.
5: But surely, sir, 3 loyal men are better than 100 backsides.
4: Don't talk rubbish, boy. Go on. Hurry, use the side door.
5: Aye, Mr. Mannering.
7: Open this door! Open up or I'll spit the side, yeah.
4: That's quite enough of that. I call upon you to surrender in the name of the king.
7: Stop the king!
4: Out!
12: The others are coming, sir.
23: It's us, Captain Mannering. Sorry, we're late.
5: They was already on the way here, Mr. Mannering.
23: I've been pleading and pleading with them all along to report from you.
4: Right, now we can do something. Godfrey, stand by to open the door, and we'll rush into the hall and overpower him. Ready?
7: Well, yes, sir.
4: Answer that, Wilson. Yes, sir.
21: Hello? Oh, Mrs. Mannering. Yes. Well, I'm afraid it's not awfully convenient at the moment.
4: Give that to me.
21: Right.
4: Yes, Elizabeth? Look, I've no time to discuss that now. Wilson, you talk to her.
3: Hello, Mrs. Mannering.
19: Give her my congratulations, Mr. Wilson. Say I hope it's a boy.
4: What was that you said?
0: Open that case door on the big gun!
4: Right, stand by, everybody. Oh. Godfrey, open the door.
3: Yes, sir.
4: Come on, then. In we go!
0: Right.
4: Ow! Ow!
0: Ow! Ow! Ow! Ow! Get me that.
14: Yeah, what's all that noise about?
1: Whatever happening in there?
19: Mr. Manning, he took my bayonet.
23: Oh, I think my arm's broken.
0: Oh, my head.
19: He took my bayonet.
0: Anyone else want to have
4: quick, Godfrey, shut the door.
3: Well, goodbye, Mrs. Manning. It's been absolutely lovely talking to you.
1: Whatever's happened to you?
14: That big brute hit me on the nose.
1: Arthur, did you hear that? My little boy Frank's been hit. What are you going to do about it?
4: Well, that really is the limit. Godfrey, open the door.
3: Yes, Mr. Wilson.
4: Wilson, where do you think you're going?
3: I'm going in there. Right, stand clear. Well... that's taken care of him.
4: Wilson.
1: Arthur, my hero.
3: No, it was nothing at all, Mavis, nothing.
4: You'll never cease to amaze me, Wilson. Where on earth did you learn to fight like that?
3: Well, as a matter of fact, at my public school.
14: I'd never have believed it.
3: Look here, Hodges, I think it's about time you cleared off.
14: You're right, yes. You're right. What to do with an early night?
1: We could all do with an early night. Come along, Martha.
3: Well, I think I'll have a drink first, if you don't mind.
4: Now, here, man, before you all go, I'd just like to say something. I've only just realized that a misunderstanding has arisen between Corporal Jones and myself, in consequence of which certain rumors may start to circulate concerning Mrs. Mannering's condition. I would like to state here and now they are quite untrue. Mrs. Mannering and I... we've never been blessed in that manner. Although, in all other respects, our marriage has been a most happy one. In fact, I could say, quite blissful.
3: Shall I answer it, sir?
4: I shouldn't bother, Wilson. It's almost certain to be for me. Yes, Elizabeth. Of course, Elizabeth.

0: In that episode of Dad's Army, based on the original television series by Jimmy Perry and David Croft, you heard Arthur Lowes, Captain Mannering, John the Measurer, Sergeant Wilson, Clive Dunn, Corporal Jones, John Lorry, Private Fraser, Arnold Ridley, Private Godfrey, Ian Lavender, Private Pike, Bill Pertwee, Chief Warden Hodges, Larry Martin, Private Walker, Pearl Hackney, Mrs. Pike, Michael Brennan as Tom, and George Pearson and Stuart Sherwin as the policeman. Absent Friends was adapted for radio by Michael Knowles and Harold Snowd and produced by John Dias.
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2: Jell-O pudding, yum, yum, yum. 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

0: hope you're not hungry, dear Henry, dear Henry. I've just burnt the roast and I've ruined the spuds.
1: Well, that's a nice thing, isn't it? After I've been working...
0: Henry, I've got me secret supply.
1: You don't mean...
0: Polo mints.
1: Yum, yum.
2: You know, some marmalades get some of their tang from added flavouring. While Robertson's Golden Shred gets all of its tang from Seville oranges. What would you rather have for breakfast?
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4: We delay the start of Hallmark's Charlotte Greenwood show in order to keep you up to the minute on the latest news. Jerry Lee reporting. Up to this moment, the Japs have not yet given their answer to the latest terms for surrender. The White House in Washington has given no word of any kind concerning the enemy's reaction to the surrendered terms, although the President and State Department officials are standing by awaiting the word. Although the diplomatic world is marking time, the men of the fighting front continue to forge ahead against the enemy. Russian troops have advanced and have captured two vital ports in Korea. Reports from Stockholm indicate that King Gustav of Sweden is being approached by Japanese negotiators to act as a go-between for the surrender negotiations. The Japanese Doma agency reported that Emperor Hirohito's cabinet is in a special meeting which began at 4 o'clock this morning, our time. The American Broadcasting Company will continue to interrupt all programs for the latest developments. We take you now to our regularly scheduled program.
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6: Hello, friends, and thank you, Wendell. 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
6: Everything, except a wedding ring. And it isn't Mrs. Greenwood, it's Miss Greenwood.
5: Oh, I'm sorry.
6: You're sorry.
5: Ladies and gentlemen, Charlotte Greenwood is brought to you this Sunday and every Sunday at this time by the makers of Hallmark greeting cards to remind you that whenever you want to remember someone, you'll find a Hallmark card that says just what you want to say the way you want to say it. So when you choose a card, look on the back for the three identifying words, a Hallmark card. Yes, don't forget, a Hallmark card will best express your perfect taste, your thoughtfulness. Now for our weekly visit to a little town of Lakeview and to Aunt Charlotte and her problems of bringing up the three boys, children, Barbara, Jack, and Bobby. It's late Friday afternoon, and Charlotte has just received a phone call from her good friend, Matilda Hamilton, wife of Lakeview's miss.
7: Charlotte, I just had to call you to be thankful for something. And I want to make sure you're in a yes mood.
6: Matilda, I'm always ready to say yes, but nobody ever asks me.
7: Well, this is something different.
6: It always is.
7: Well, anyway, you're going to have a visitor. The mayor is on his way over to see you.
6: The mayor? Now, what have you put your husband up to now?
7: I didn't put him up to a thing. I merely made a suggestion.
6: A suggestion. When you turn your power of suggestion on the mayor, you've got enough kilowatts left over to run a washing machine.
7: Well, anyway, this is something I know that you'll just love.
6: Excuse me, Matilda. There's someone at the door.
7: Oh, dear, that must be him now. Now, Charlotte, do what he asks. I'll call you later, dear. Bye.
6: Goodbye. Come in. Good afternoon, Mayor Hamilton. Come in.
8: Thank you.
6: Do sit down, Mayor.
8: Thank you. Miss Greenwood, as you know, Mrs. Quincy's moving away from Lakeview leaves a vacancy on our Children's Recreation Committee.
6: Oh, that's a great loss to Lakeview.
8: Yes, it is.
6: Mm-hmm.
8: But fortunately, we do have one woman who can replace her.

0: you, Miss Greenwood.
1: Me?
0: You were nominated last night. It is my privilege to inform you of your nomination and to ask you to accept.
1: Oh, I'm honored, Mayor Hamilton.
0: No one is better qualified to get children to join hands in a warm spirit of friendliness just as they do around the Maypole.
1: Yes, well, at least I qualify for the Maypole.
0: We need you on that committee, Miss Greenwood. Please say yes.
1: Well,
2: Mayor Hamilton, I didn't mean to interrupt.
0: That's all right, Robert. Well, Miss Greenwood, tell me that you'll accept my earnest proposal.
2: You mean you want to marry me, Charlotte?
1: There are other kind of proposals, dear.
0: Please accept, Miss Greenwood.
2: Barbara, Jackie, just in time.
3: For what?
2: Oh, hello, Mayor Hamilton.
4: How do you do, ma'am?
0: Children, your aunt has been nominated to fill a vacancy on the Children's Recreation Committee.
2: Great golly, Robert.
3: Why, Charlotte, how wonderful.
4: What an honor. Won't I be able to sit my check out?
1: Yeah, and won't I be sticking my neck out? Taking charge of all those children and maintaining the confidence of their parents is no small undertaking.
4: Oh, you can do it, Aunt Charlotte.
3: Oh, you know you can. I'll help you.
1: Well, it's mighty good help that'll be, too, Robert.
0: You will do it, won't you, Miss Greenwood?
1: Well, I'd certainly like to try, Mayor Hamilton.
0: Good. Now, all that remains to be done is to go through the formality of getting the approval of Jasper Albright.
2: Jasper Albright?
4: The hardware dealer? Yes.
2: Well, what's he got to do with it?
0: As chairman of the committee, he has the final word.
2: He's an old fuddy-duddy.
1: Robert, a fuddy-duddy.
2: Oh, but he is, Aunt Charlotte. Have you ever been in his store? With him, you're either 100% right or 100% wrong. You've never heard of 99%.
4: Yeah, when he says a miss is as good as a mile, he's not fooling.
1: Well, when I say a miss is no good at all, I'm not fooling.
0: Everybody in Lakeview knows what a splendid job you've done in welding the Barton children into a warm, friendly family.
1: Yes, but a small family isn't a whole city.
0: Don't you worry about Jasper Albright. I'll bring him here to this house, and if he finds one single objection after he sees this happy family, then his head must be as thick as this book.
2: Look out!
3: The book thing!
0: I'm sorry, dreadfully sorry.
4: Oh, that's all right, ma'am.
0: I hope I didn't damage it or crack it.
1: Oh, the last crack that bookcase got was 10 years ago, and there hasn't been room for another crack since.
2: I'll pick the books up. I always do.
0: You always do?
2: The loan's falling out.
0: I see. Well, Miss Greenwood, I'd better run along. It's all right with you. I'll bring Jasper all right over to you tomorrow. Well, goodbye, children.
2: Goodbye, Mary Hamilton.
1: I'll see you to the door, ma'am.
4: Jasper Albright expected him to be 100% right. If he's coming over here, something's got to be done about this bookcase.
2: And the sooner the better.
3: Yeah.
2: And Charlotte, stop to get that appointment.
1: Hello?
5: Good morning, Charlotte.
1: Oh, Matilda Hamilton, you old fox, you.
5: How does it feel to be the nominee
1: for
5: the Lakeview Children's Recreation
1: Committee? How does it feel to be the wife of Lakeview's mayor? Come to think of it, how does it feel to be anybody's wife?
5: Anyway, I'm glad to put it.
1: Subject to Jasper Albright's approval.
5: That's nothing compared to the ordeal I've got ahead of me today.
1: Oh, you're going shopping?
5: Mm-hmm, you'll get it.
1: What are you going to shop for?
5: Get some tablets and towels and a pair of shoes.
1: Uh-huh, what are you going to buy?
5: Charlotte, I'll simply have to close my eyes to the
1: country. Oh, that's easy. The trick is opening your purse.
5: Well, I'll do it. Goodbye,
1: Charlotte. Goodbye. Robert, where are you?
6: Here in the living room.
1: Well, what in the world? Robert, why are you emptying the bookcase?
6: Everybody said something ought to be done about the bookcase right away, and I'm doing it.
1: You are?
6: Yep, I'm going to paint it.
1: Oh, that's a commendable thought, but don't you think you ought to talk it over with the rest of the family first?
6: Oh, they never think I have any good ideas.
1: Oh, but painting that bookcase is an excellent idea. And by the way, what color paint is that you've got there?
6: Oh, you'll like it, Aunt Charlotte. There's on the pan here, vivid verdigris.
1: Uh-huh, vivid verdigris. That's green.
6: It is?
1: Mm-hmm.
6: Boy, won't Jack and Bob be surprised?
1: Surprised? Mm-hmm. They'll be positively dumbfounded. But, Robert, please don't start painting until we talk it over. Hello?
7: Springmore?
1: Mr. Davis? Yes, Mr. Davis?
7: Just one second. I'll be around to pick up the bookcase.
1: What bookcase?
7: My bookcase.
1: Which bookcase is your bookcase?
7: Well, your bookcase.
1: My bookcase?
7: Yeah, your bookcase is my bookcase.
1: Uh-huh. My time is your time, but aren't we wasting it?
7: No, madam. The famous
1: For what?
7: The bookcase.
1: Oh, good heavens, you mean Barbara sold you our bookcase?
4: Yeah.
7: The bookseller will come around shortly to pick it up. Goodbye.
1: Goodbye, he says.

0: No, Doc, it's me.
1: Paul, I've been waiting for you to come home, Aunt Charlotte. Come on in the living room. Look at the ties I've got for you.
0: Jack. Oh, Jack Barton, what have you done?
1: Well, I decided that Jasper Albright wasn't going to see that dilapidated old bookcase, so I modernized it. Sawed off the legs and curly cues, removed the glass door, and sort of streamlined it,
0: eh? Yes, I see. You
1: don't like it? Gee, I figured it should be.
0: Oh, gosh, but Jack, it doesn't belong to us.
1: What? What do you mean?
0: Your sister sold that bookcase to Mr. Gates.
1: Well, I like that.
0: Well, if this is who I think it is, he won't like it. And it is.
2: Over.
0: Hello there. I was just thinking about you, Mr. Gates.
2: I got to talk here now. I'll pick up that bookcase.
3: Say, it ain't here.
0: Oh, I'm afraid it is, Mr. Gates.
3: No. The glass door, the curly cues, and the legs, they're all off.
0: Yes, I noticed that, too.
3: Oh, it's all out of proportion without any legs.
0: Yes, well, that makes it even.
3: That makes sort of even.
0: I'm all out of proportion with legs.
3: Well, don't do much good to throw them off.
0: You mean the bookcase?
3: Yeah. Say, look here now. You know that bookcase ain't the one I paid $6 for, and I ain't a-taking it.
4: Dear, there's Barbara. In here, dear.
5: Don't. I think you got off work for an hour.
4: I'll have to propose for you. Oh, look at that bookcase.
3: Young lady, you sold me this bookcase, but wasn't in this condition. I want my $6 back.
5: Aunt Charlotte, how did this happen?
0: Jack also wanted to surprise me.
3: Well, somebody please surprise me with $6.
5: I haven't got it.
0: Well, what did you do with it, Barbara?
5: I wanted the house to look nice when Jasper Albright came, so I used the money to buy a new unpainted bookcase.
0: Have I got bookcase trouble.
5: Well, when the new one comes, I'll just have to send it back and repay Mr. Gates.
6: Anybody else?
0: Yes, here we are, Robert. Oh, boy, another surprise.
6: Hi, everybody. Say, a brand new bookcase came today.
5: It's been delivered already.
0: Robert, where is the new bookcase?
6: Out in the garage. I just finished painting it.
0: Oh. Robert, you said finished painting it?
6: Yeah.
0: Yeah, that's what I thought you said. Did you paint it green?
6: Vivid? Yes. Vivid, pretty, what you look like.
0: Oh.
6: And says it looks well.
0: Oh, green. A green bookcase.
6: Oh, they'll never take it back now. What am I going to do?
0: Well, first I'll surprise Mr. Gates with $6. Here you are, Mr. Gates.
3: Oh, thank you, Missy. Well, paid $6, got $6. At least I'm holding my own. Goodbye. Goodbye.
5: Oh, Aunt Charlotte, how will I ever pay you back?
0: Well, you surprise me that way, will you, sometimes?
2: Robert, will you answer the door, please?
6: Okay.
2: Jack, this is all your fault.
3: It's all your fault.
2: What did you have to sell it?
6: What part did you have to ruin it?
3: Oh, you make me cry.
6: Well, that's nothing to what you make me.
0: Children, Mayor Hamilton and Mr. Albright are here.
7: Miss Greenwood, I brought Mr. Albright. Oh, no. I think.
0: How do you do, Mayor? And come in, Mr. Albright. Jack, take that saw off the chair.
2: Oh, sure.
5: Oh, just a minute, Mr. Albright. I'll get that lumber out of your way.
6: You've got some saw to say you shoot, Mr. Albright. I'll brush it off.
5: Not with that green paint on your hand, Bobby.
0: If you'll sit down, Mr. Albright, here, on this chair, I guarantee your safety.
7: Come on, sit down, Jasper. Hammers, saws, lumber.
0: And paint, Mr. Albright.
7: I'm going to be blunt, Miss Greenwood. You have the very quality that I fear. As an actress, you have all the outward charm and the inner disorder. No doubt in your life, you've had no need for organization and system.
5: Mr. Albright, you can't say that about Aunt Charlotte.
1: I certainly can't.
7: Do you see what I mean, Miss Greenwood?
0: Well,
7: I believe in treating children with kindness, but they must be taught order, respect, and discipline. I have been asked to consider your nomination to fill the vacancy on the Children's Recreation Committee. As an honest citizen, I cannot give my approval.
3: Just a minute, Jasper.
0: Please, Mayor Hamilton, and that is Mr. Albright's opinion, and from what he's seen, I can understand it.
7: People usually do.
0: But
7: good day, Miss Greenwood. I'm sorry to have intruded.
3: Jasper, you've got to make a reason.
5: Oh, this is awful, Aunt Charlotte.
1: I spoiled everything for you.
5: I didn't need you.
0: I know that, darling. But what we've got to learn is when we do anything that concerns us as a family, we've got to do it together.
6: All right. But what can we do together now?
0: Clean up this room.

0: 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The Barton living room has been put in order. Hammer and saws have been put away. And Barbara is changed.
1: Oh, and God, why did all this happen? Gosh, all I did was paint the bookcase.
2: Yes, the new bookcase that we can't return now.
3: You had no right to buy that bookcase.
2: Well, you had no right to ruin the old one.
3: You say I've ruined it, but I've got a different opinion.
2: Well, there's only one correct opinion.
4: And I'm waiting patiently for someone to express it.
2: Huh?
4: Now, look, children, it isn't a question of which one of you is right or wrong. You're looking at this bookcase problem from different angles, not realizing that all your angles are on the same side.
2: Oh, how can you have so many angles on one side?
4: That's what I ask myself every time I look in the mirror.
2: Oh, Charlotte, that's not what we're talking about. Your figure is neither here nor there.
4: No, I wish there was a little more of it here and a little less of it there.
3: Charlotte.
4: Now, what's more important right now is whether or not we've learned anything from today's experience. Up to now, all you've done is shift the blame from one to the other.
2: Well, what about Mr. Albright?
4: Well, what about Mr. Albright?
2: I hate him.
3: Yeah, he's nuts. He should have put you on that committee.
2: Yes, he's crazy. I hate him, too.
4: Children, I never heard you express yourself like that before. Now, we're not hating anybody. Let's think about Mr. Albright's point of view. He came in here to see if I was suited to be on his committee, to find out if I was capable of creating harmony and cooperation. And what he saw didn't exactly demonstrate that, did it?
3: Did he have to be so nasty about it?
4: It's Mr. Albright's position, not his disposition, that concerns us.
3: Well, maybe you're right, Aunt Charlotte, but...
4: Well, now, look here. Yes, and he was right, too. He walked into a mess. We can understand Mr. Albright only by having him understanding us. Now, let's go right down to his store and see him.

0: Greenwood, if you've come here to plead your case, you're wasting time.
1: Mr. Albright, we've come for quite different reasons.
0: All of you?
2: All of us.
1: Me too.
0: If you people realize how I run my business, you'd appreciate my point of view.
2: We do appreciate it.
3: Well, that's how we come, Mr. Albright.
0: Yes, Miss Weston.
1: There's a ship on here from Jones and Company, 5 packing cases.
0: Right on time.
1: Right on time.
0: Of course. Have the cases brought directly into the store.
1: Into the store?
0: Why not?
1: But now...
0: Don't you listen?
1: But it's all right.
0: You heard me, Miss Weston.
1: Yes, sir, just as
0: you say. You see, Miss Greenwood, I insisted this shipment arrive precisely 10 minutes before closing.
1: 10 minutes before closing? I don't understand.
0: Tonight I shall unpack, and everything will be in shipshape for the morning. That is careful planning.
2: Mm-hmm. I'll say it is.
0: And it's I, young man, who does all of the planning. My employees carry out the plans as I direct. That produces unity of purpose and unity of action.
1: Both of which seem to have been lacking in my household today.
0: Precisely.
1: Yes.
0: Albright, yes?
1: Just want to check. Yeah. Are you sure you want all those packing cases dropped right into the store?
0: Have them set right down the aisles, Miss Weston.
1: Mr. Albright, I'd like to explain that.
0: Mr. Farthing, get them into the aisle.
1: Yes, of course you can.
0: Well, then tell him to get them there.
1: Yes.
0: Well, what are you standing around here for? Go and do what I told you.
1: Oh, yes.
0: With employees like that, Miss Greenwood, you can see why I must have complete control of things. This hardware store carries over 7,000 different items.
1: Including your 2 employees. 7,000 different items, Miss Albright?
0: And I keep track of every last one of them. I know precisely how many of each I have and precisely where they are. That is the way I like things to run. Precisely. Do you understand?
1: Precisely.
0: Good. My sales force arrives precisely at 8:30. I arrive precisely 5 minutes earlier. My whole business runs like clockwork.
1: And your clock runs the whole business.
0: You will notice, for example, I have an electric clock and a mechanical clock.
1: No sundial?
0: Please. If a fuse blows, the electric clock stops. But the mechanical clock keeps running.
1: Of course, you never forget to wind it.
0: It is the first thing I personally do every morning. Next, I personally tear off a page of the calendar.
1: And then you personally open the store.
0: Please, Miss Greenwood, you don't seem to understand.
1: Oh, but I do, precisely.
0: Yes.
1: Packing cases are all set out.
0: Very good. It's 5:30. You may go now.
1: Go. Well, when are we going to unpack?
4: It's all right. You've got all the packing cases puffing up the aisle.
0: Of course I have.
4: But you can't do that.
0: Mr. Farthing says, when are you telling me what to do?
4: I
0: give the orders and you carry them out.
4: But
0: that is all you're supposed to do and that's all you're capable of doing. Now go home, both of you. Go on.
1: It's all right. Don't we usually stay open till 10:30 on Saturday?
0: Of course we do, but this is Friday.
1: Miss Weston can't contradict you, but it is Saturday.
0: Please, Miss Greenwood, stop confusing me. This is Friday. It says so right on my calendar here in big letters.
1: Well, right here on this newspaper in small letters, it says Saturday.
0: Saturday? How can that be?
1: Well, when it comes to being organized, the solar system is one up on you.
0: Organized?
1: You're over-organized, Mr. Albright. I've been trying to tell you all afternoon this was Saturday. I could have fixed your calendar, but you never let me touch your desk. You never let me say anything. Well, now I'm going to say what I've been wanting to say for 15 years. I quit.
0: Why, it's Saturday night. You can't quit.
4: You certainly can.
0: Mr. Harding.
4: So can I.
0: What?
4: And I do. Goodbye.
0: Come back here.
1: I think from here on, Mr. Albright, it'll take a little more diplomacy than that.
0: Saturday. My biggest night. My employees quit. My store cluttered up with packing cases. I've got to have help.
1: May we help?
0: You.
1: All of us. We can get those cases unpacked and put all the things away before your Saturday night rush even begins. Mr. Albright, have you a hammer and a pinch bar?
0: Cabinet 6, partition 8.
1: Yes, cabinet 6, partition 8. A hammer and a pinch bar.
2: Right, I'll have those cases open in a jiffy.
1: Barbara, roll up your sleeves.
3: Me too.
1: You too, and pull up your socks. And in the meantime, Mr. Albright, if you'll give me the phone number of your employees, I'll try to get them back here after dinner. Makers go, Mr. Albright.
0: Cabinet 3, you'll find set,
1: between 2 and 4. Yes. We're catching on to your system, Mr. Albright. How about these 10 amp fuses?
0: Counter 5, tray 11.
1: Counter 5, tray 11. And Robert, put one of those fuses by the electric clock, just in case.
3: Well, I guess this is the last of it. Porcelain towel rack.
0: Cabinet 4, partition 7.
2: Yeah, now let's clean up this mess and take it out of here.
1: Alley 1, hand 6.
2: Alley 1, hand 6.
0: Miss Greenwood.
5: Yes, Mr. Albright?
0: I'd like to speak to you.
5: Now, don't tell me I put the potato peelers where the pickle fork belongs.
0: On the contrary, Miss Greenwood, you've put everything where everything belongs, including me.
5: Please, Mr. Albright, we just tried to help.
0: And you did extremely well. You got my merchandise distributed for me. You got my employees back. However, you mustn't get the impression that this kind of upset is the rule with me. On the contrary, it's the exception.
5: Oh, I know all about exceptions. I come face to face with them every day.
0: I may jump to conclusions, Miss Greenwood, but when I'm wrong, I jump at the opportunity to correct
5: me. I know.
1: Jasper Albright, you're just the man I want to see.
3: Matilda Hamilton.
1: Why, Charlotte, what are you doing here? I just found out what Jasper Albright did to you. And after all what I've been through today, that was all I needed. You've been shopping for a kitchen cabinet. What a dreamer I was, thinking I could get one for $12 or $15. One store had them on sale, $23.98. What do you think they were reduced from?
5: From a couple of defunct pine trees.
1: Charlotte, you wouldn't joke if you knew how desperate I am for a cabinet.
5: You are, eh? Say, why don't you and the mayor come over tonight?
1: Well, we'd love to.
5: Well, now suppose we clear out of here.
1: Not so fast. I still haven't said what I came here to say.
0: And I haven't said what I started to say. Miss Greenwood, may I inform the other members of the Children's Recreation Committee that you have consented to serve as one of them?
5: Please do, Mr. Albright. For me, it marks the end of my visit to Lakeview and the beginning of my living here.
3: It is, Matilda.
1: What do you think of it, Mrs. Hamilton? It was lovely.
4: Who would ever think that an old bookcase could be turned into such a fine kitchen cabinet?
5: Well, Mayor Hamilton, Barbara made the design.
1: And Jack carried it out.
6: And I tailored it.
1: And it's a perfect green for kitchen cabinet.
6: Oh, then you'll buy it?
1: Of course I will.
6: Great golly, Waddle.
1: For $10 without a moment's hesitance.
5: Matilda, I can't believe it. You've actually got what you wanted at the price you wanted to pay.
4: It's the first time my wife ever got what she wanted at the price she wanted to pay.
1: Well, I think it's a beautiful job.
5: You see, children, when you work together with a single purpose, it's got to be a beautiful job.
4: It's just that spirit in you that made me feel certain you'd overcome any difficulty with Jasper Albright.
5: I admire Mr. Albright. He made a great discovery today.
1: What discovery did he make?
5: To devote years taking stock of 7,000 items takes too little time to take stock of yourself.
4: I have a notion you led him to that discovery.
5: I'm sure she did.
4: Miss Greenwood, you're a remarkable woman. You should have everything in the world, and I can't understand how you missed out on one thing.
5: You mean why I never married?
4: Well, yes.
1: That
5: is very simple. I never found what I wanted at the price I was willing to pay.

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1: Gangbusters presents Louis J. Valentine, former commissioner of the largest police force in the world, who will interview by proxy Lieutenant Tom McGrath, Chicago Police Department, retired. Commissioner Valentine.
2: Lieutenant McGrath, I know Winsel Urban terrorized the Midwest for years.
3: Yes, Commissioner Valentine. To Winsel Urban, crime was a big business. Where others sought thousands, he went after millions. Urban was so cunning and so daring that on one occasion he was able to rob hundreds of families of their life savings at one blow.
2: And that's tonight's case, Lieutenant McGrath. Where would you like to begin?
3: A few months ago in Chicago, Commissioner, a slender, wiry man named Lou Morgan was keeping an appointment in a large gymnasium where prize fighters exercised and trained.
4: Hi, Joe. Been waiting long?
5: About time you got here, Morgan. Urban's getting impatient. This time he wants everything set and perfect. And no more excuses.
4: Everything's okay now, Joe. I got it all figured like Urban wants.
5: You took enough time.
4: Well, he wants a clean job, Joe. It takes time.
5: Okay, okay. Come on.
4: Urban in the back room here?
5: Yeah, he's getting a rub down.
4: Let's go in.
5: Morgan says it's all set, Urban.
4: Hi, Urban.
6: Fill it, Morgan. It works. What are you waiting for?
4: Urban, I'm trying to scrub down guys.
6: Ah, he's deaf and dumb, I tell you.
4: Now, look, Urban, I'm the front man. I can't take no chances.
6: It's dummy, I tell you. Okay, I tell you. That's enough rubbing, Mickey. See? You can't hear nothing.
4: Look, I'm a nervous guy, Urban.
6: Okay. Joe, send Mickey out of here.
7: Hey. Hey, Mickey. Urban says that's enough rubbing for now. You should come back later. Yeah, later.
6: Okay, Morgan. What's it look like?
4: It's an easy mark, Urban. Ought to be 200 grand.
6: I told you to find out about the burglar alarm.
4: I did.
6: Well?
4: No burglar alarm.
6: How you know?
4: Well, that's what took me so long. Like I told you before, the place looks like a business office, see? But they got a big vault with a tin door. Some people don't like to keep money in a bank. So they rent safe deposit boxes from this office. They got hundreds of bucks.
7: How do you know there ain't no burglar alarm?
4: They got a watchman instead. He lives upstairs over the office. Me and him, pals. I make friends with the guy, see? We take a walk, have a couple of beers, and before you know it, I got the layout of the whole vault. The same as if he handed me the blueprint. Yeah, it'll be a cinch, Urban. You could drop a bomb in there. Nobody'd hear it.
6: What about the doctor that has his office on the second floor?
4: He's the only one upstairs besides the watchman.
7: You case the doctor?
4: Sure, even let the doc examine me. You got nothing to worry about him. Goes home every night. You gonna do the job, Urban?
6: Yeah.
4: When?
6: Friday night.
4: Then I guess I'll blow out of town for the weekend.
6: You want your 10%, you do a piece of work for it.
4: What do you mean, Evan?
6: Somebody's got to put this watchman on the spot. We don't know him, so you're the one who's going to do it.
4: Oh, no, Evan, I can't. I'm up to my neck now. If I put the finger on that watchman, the cops will hang it on me, sure.
6: You'll do like I say if you know what's good for you.
4: Yeah.
6: Yeah.
4: Okay, Evan.
6: When's the watchman make his rounds at the vault?
4: Every hour on the nose. Takes him 15 minutes.
6: He carry a time clock?
4: Yeah, he punches at the pride station.
6: What's he do after he makes his rounds?
4: Takes a walk, maybe for 45 minutes. But look,
6: Evan. You're going to have that watchman at tow. I figure it'll take 3 hours to open the vault and crack the lockboxes inside. You got to make the watchman's rounds for him or the alarm will go off.
7: I'll take care of that, Urban.
6: Meanwhile, I don't want no nosy cops spotting at Jimmy's door. So we go in with the watchman's key. And we keep the watchman where he can do no damage.
4: Yeah, yeah, Urban, I see your point, but look...
6: Friday night, you'll take a walk with that watchman at 10:15. When you get to the corner drugstore, go in for cigarettes. Leave the watchman standing on the corner. Me and the boys will handle the details from there on. Just you have the watchman outside that drugstore.
4: Say, I hope you didn't mind walking down here by the drugstore.
8: No, it suits me as long as we're walking.
4: Okay.
8: You know, walking's why I like being a night watchman.
4: Oh, yeah?
8: Yeah. You can go out for air, you know, between rounds.
9: Well, I just want to step in here for a minute.
8: Okay, let's go.
9: No. All I want is cigarettes. You wait here a minute, huh?
8: Oh, wait, come to think of it. I need cigarettes myself.
9: Oh, yeah? Well, yeah. Okay, what do you smoke? I'll get them for you.
8: Oh, now, listen, I couldn't let you do that. I'll come on.
9: Oh, what's a pack of cigarettes? Just stay here a minute. I'll bring you some out.
8: Okay, miss. Okay with me. Pardon me, mister. We dropped a key on the curb back there.
9: Yeah, we wondered, could you hold a match while we look for it?
8: Why, yes, I guess so. I think I got a box of matches someplace here in my pocket.
9: Yeah, flies, mister.
8: Right here is the spot. Sure. Just a second now, I'll strike a match. Find it. Now, Joe.
9: Cold.
8: Hold him up. Now, here comes the car.
9: All right, get him in the car, quick.
8: Okay, step on it. Head for the vault.

0: Look at it. Thousands.
1: A gold mine. Look at all them rings and things.
0: Oh, come on. We ain't got time to play with it. Crack the next box. What a haul. Am I seeing right?
1: $100 bills.
2: Joe.
0: Yeah, Urban.
2: Come here.
0: Keep on cracking them boxes, boys, while I see what Urban wants. Keep cracking. Keep cracking. Did you ever see so much dough, Urban?
2: That's going to be the biggest haul anybody ever got.
3: What time is it, Joe?
0: It's almost one.
3: Time to make another round with the watchman's time clock.
0: Yeah, I'll take care of it.
3: How about the watchman?
0: I just checked him. He won't wake up for hours. When he does, it'll take him a week to untie himself.
3: Perfect, Joe. Perfect.
2: All right, hurry up, you guys. Get them last boxes open. We're getting out in 20 minutes.
4: Looks like whoever broke into this vault made quite a haul, doesn't it, Sergeant?
1: No telling how much, Captain Rogers.
4: Oh, what a mess. Look at it. Mortgage papers, registered bonds, heirlooms. Everything they couldn't use. Thrown it all over the place.
1: They left this behind. Imagine what they took with them.
4: Any fingerprints, Sergeant?
1: Not a print, Captain Rogers.
4: Did you check that watchman's story?
1: Yes, sir. I'm sure he's in the clear. But he's all we've got to work with right now.
4: Somebody cased this job perfectly.
1: Yes, they knew every corner like a book. Right now, it points to the man the watchman took a walk to the drugstore with just before the robbery.
4: What's the watchman have to say about this man?
1: He's given us a pretty accurate description, but it could fit 1,000 suspects.
4: All right. But then they're questioning everyone in the neighborhood, Sergeant. Maybe someone else noted this finger man. Meantime, we'll get an estimate of the loot. I hate to think of the figure when it gets totaled.
3: Stop blaming them rings and things, Joe. I'm trying to add.
0: Boy, oh, boy, what a take. How much, Urban? How much?
3: Let me check the figures. Now, let's see. Currency, coins, negotiable bonds, jewelry. 8, 13,
0: 22, 30, 38, 60, 44.
3: How much, Urban? How much? Just a second, wait a minute. There. Take a look.
0: 300 grand.
3: Take another look, Joe.
0: 300. Oh. 3,000. You're kidding.
3: No. That's the total.
0: $3 million.
3: Yeah. $3 million plus a couple of thousand and all the jewelry.
0: I didn't think there was that much dough in the world.
3: There was, and then tin boxes.
0: And we got it.
3: Yeah. Joe.
0: Don't bother me. I'm dreaming about spending my cut.
3: That's what I want to talk about.
0: What do you mean? That's already settled.
3: Look, Joe. A $3 million score makes this dough the hottest stuff in the country.
0: So?
3: So we can't let the boys push it out too freely.
0: No?
3: My idea is everybody takes 15 grand apiece and we pack the rest away until it cools off.
0: Who packs it away?
3: Who's the boy?
0: You.
3: Then I take care of the money until we split the balance.
0: I know, Evan. I know.
3: You think I'm crazy enough to blow up with all this dough? The boys would cut my head off.
0: And I'd be there with the sharpest knife.
3: Okay, so it's settled. Each takes 15 grand and I pack away the rest.
0: It's settled, Urban. But don't forget what I said.
3: About the sharpest knife?
0: Yeah. 3 million. Why, that little punk Morgan. He had the right dope. You gotta give him credit.
3: Yeah. Morgan's in for casing this job. It's 10%. You know what 10% of 3 million is?
0: 300 grand. So what?
3: 300,000 is a lot of dough. More than we expected from the whole job.
0: He earned it.
3: Ah, what business a punk like Morgan got with 300,000? It's dangerous.
0: For him?
3: For us. He tosses that dough around, he gets picked up. Cops make him sing and we fry. You can't spend no 3 million in Joliet.
0: So we give him peanuts.
3: We give him nothing, Joe. He's front man, and sooner or later the cops will nab him. When a copper says boo, a punk like Morgan sings.
0: You mean we gotta give him the business?
3: Yeah, the business. But make sure it's a clean job. Morgan's out of town now, setting up his alibi. He'll be back Monday for a split. You and the boys will see that he gets it. Between the eyes.
5: Not 24 hours after Urban robbed the vault, Commissioner Valentine, he was planning to dispose of the weakest member of his gang.
6: Lieutenant McGrath, we're all anxious to hear what happened next in this thrilling case.
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6: Alabama, 2 to 10 years. Connecticut, 30 years.
7: About 37% of all males have had at least one overt homosexual experience.
6: Georgia.
8: When a homosexual is undesirably discharged from the Army, we notify the local police.
6: Maine.
9: The same sex?
10: Massachusetts. The term homosexual is dehumanizing. New Hampshire. And men are more easily murdered if their full humanity is ignored.
6: 5 years or both.
7: The gay bar is, well, it's a sexual market. If you know what to watch for in a gay bar,
6: 7 to 20.
9: Same sex?
6: Vermont.
8: I love you.
6: 5. Idaho.
8: I love you too.
6: 5 years to life.
9: The same sex? The same sex?
10: The same sex. An appraisal of homosexuality. A Pilgrim Press paperback now playing
6: Vermont
10: at your local bookstore.
6: 1 to 5. Idaho. 5 years to life.
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12: Lieutenant McGrath, Winsome Urban had given instructions to his gang to murder Lou Morgan, the man who led Urban to the $3 million loot. What happened next?
13: Well, Chicago detectives questioned hundreds of people, Commissioner Valentine, to uncover even the smallest lead to the man who cased the vault for the gang. One of those questioned was the doctor who had his office above the vault. Captain Rogers went there to talk to
4: him. I remember every detail, Doctor. As I said, the night watchman has told us he first met this suspect in the hallway, outside, coming out of your office here.
13: About 10 days ago, you say?
4: About then, Doctor. The watchman said he was wearing a plaid shirt and a pair of...
13: I think I do recall him.
4: Good.
13: Let me look back at my record. Here. February 2nd, J.L. Smith.
4: Well, he'd use a phony name.
13: I'm certain this is the man.
4: You examined him?
13: Thoroughly. He complained of feeling sick.
4: Was he?
13: Well, I could find nothing wrong. Hypochondriac type.
4: Well, tell me, when you were examining him, Doctor, did you notice anything about him? Any peculiar scars or marks?
13: Well, yes. He did have a tattoo. Bathing beauty tattoo.
4: Where?
13: The left forearm.
4: Good.
13: I noticed the tattoo while taking his pulse.
4: Yes. Any other marks, Doctor?
13: An appendectomy.
4: Good. How about his teeth?
13: I recall several molars missing. He wore a dental bridge.
4: Perfect, perfect. Thanks very much.
13: I hope I've been helpful, Captain.
4: Doctor, you don't know how helpful you've been. This was a professional job. The men involved probably have records. And that tattoo, the appendectomy scar, and the missing teeth are distinctive clues. They may lead us to these criminals.
14: Identification Bureau to Captain Rogers. Have checked cross-file system for known criminals with 1, bathing beauty tattoo, 2, appendectomy scar, 3, missing molars and dental bridge. Results, 7 known criminals answering general description and having those marks. Sending these criminals' records to your office at once.
4: I asked you two gentlemen to come here to police headquarters to look at some pictures.
15: Yes, sir.
4: Doctor, will you please sit on one side of that table and the watchman on the other? I have here 7 photographs. Doctor, I'm going to hand them to you first. If the man who visited your office is in that group, pick him up.
13: All right, Captain. Here, Captain. This one.
4: Hmm? All right, I'll just make a note of that number. Thank you, Doctor. Now, I'm going to shuffle these same pictures a bit and hand them to the watchman.
15: Yes, sir.
4: Now, sir, see if the man who went walking with you on the night of the robbery is any one of these seven men.
0: Yes, sir. I'll try, Kevin.
4: Take your time.
0: It's this one, Captain. I know him anywhere. I swear it is.
4: Yes, give me that photograph, please.
0: Yes, sir.
4: Mm-hmm. Number 45682. Lou Morgan. It seems you gentlemen agree.
0: I knew him in a minute.
4: Thank you, gentlemen, for your cooperation. I'll assign the entire robbery and burglary squad to get a line on this Lou Morgan at once.
0: Hello?
15: Evan?
0: Yeah.
15: Lou Morgan. I just got back to town, Evan. I hear we did good in our deal.
0: Good enough.
15: I hear it was in seven figures.
0: Yeah. So what?
15: Terrific. My commission ready, Evan?
0: An awful big chunk of dough for you, Morgan.
15: Well, I get 10%, though. Now you're going to pay off.
0: Sure, I'm going to pay off. How about coming around tonight? Boys will be here.
15: Boys?
0: Yeah. We're planning a little party.
15: Party? I don't want no party, Evan.
0: Don't you want what's coming to you?
15: I know how you wake. I've been nothing doing. I ain't coming around.
0: I said come around here, Morgan, or I'll send the boys after you.
15: No, Evan. I don't want no knife in my back. Leave me be, will you? Leave me be.
16: Open up, Morgan. We know you're inside. Open up, Morgan.
4: Push the door in.
16: Okay. You don't seem to be here. The closet.
4: Keep your gun ready.
16: Okay, Morgan, come out of that closet or we'll shoot through the door.
4: Grab him.
16: No, honest. I won't squeal. Tell Evan, will you? Come and keep the door. I don't want him to go. I don't want him to go. Who are you guys?
4: Yes, Morgan, we're police officers. What were you saying about Urban?
16: Urban? I don't know any such guy.
4: No? Well, you've told us what we want to know, Morgan. Take him downtown, Sergeant.
17: I got a piece of bad news for you, Urban.
0: Yeah, what?
17: We went to get Lou Morgan.
0: No?
17: The cops got there first.
0: What?
17: Nearly hooked us, too.
0: You got to move fast, Joe. Round up all the boys. Have them at the hotel at 7. I'll meet you there. You split up the balance of the dough and blow. As soon as Morgan sings, Chicago's not going to be so healthy.
14: Sergeant Thompson speaking.
4: This is Captain Rogers, Sergeant. Did you get any more out of Morgan?
14: Not yet, Captain, but he'll talk in time.
4: We can't wait, Sergeant. As soon as word of Morgan's arrest spreads, that gang will scatter to the four winds. The loot with them.
14: We'll get Urban, Captain. We'll work day and night until we do.
4: Well, it's important to recover the loot, too, Sergeant. Hundreds of people have lost their life savings. Now, you check every place Urban's been seen. Couldn't carry $3 million around with him. Must be hidden out someplace. Find it.

0: Okay, Urban, wake up. Come on, come on, wake up.
1: Hey, what are you doing?
0: Hello, Urban.
1: Joe, Hiya, boys.
2: Hiya, Urban.
0: Yeah, I brought the boys along. You took this little room 60 miles out of town. Didn't think we could find you, huh?
1: Look, guys, you got this all wrong.
0: Yeah, you were supposed to show up at the hotel at 7 o'clock 3 days ago. Instead, you took the dough and skipped.
1: I'm telling you, Joe, you're wrong. I ain't got the dough.
0: Remember, Urban, I said I'd be the guy with the sharpest knife?
1: Cops were getting too close to me. I tried to reach it.
0: Where's the dough, Urban?
1: Same place it always was.
0: Where? Where is it?
1: You get your end in time.
0: We want it now. Where's the dough, Urban?
1: If I tell you, you'll grab the $3 million and take a walk with my split.
0: Where's the dough, Urban?
1: It's hid good. Hey, what is this? Am I boss of this mob or ain't I?
0: You ain't, Urban. We're just stalling for time, but we want that dough quick. Go to work on it, boys. Make them tell us where it is.
1: No. No. No, boys. No, no.
3: I tell you, Joe, we shouldn't have killed Urban until we got our hands on the dough.
0: He wasn't lying about the dough being up here in this attic by the pipe.
3: Are you sure?
0: After that workout we gave him, Urban wasn't telling no lies to us.
3: Okay, Joe. You're the boss. For now, anyhow.
0: All right, you guys. When we go in the attic, no noise, no lights. The dough's in a tin box under the floor by a pipe. Now, I don't want myself cut to pieces and dumped in a ditch like Urban. So we split the dough right here. Okay?
3: Okay, maybe.
0: Open the door. Quiet now. That's the corner over there. Got that crowbar ready?
3: Yeah.
0: Shut up the floor.
3: Sorry, Joe.
0: Sorry, up the floor, boy. Easy now.
3: You see it yet, Joe?
0: Not yet. It's here, though.
3: We shouldn't have knocked Urban off yet.
0: See? What did I tell you? Here it is. Help me get the box out.
3: Okay, okay.
0: I said no lights. Who turned them lights on?
4: Nobody turned them on.
0: Who turned them on? Put your hands up, everybody. Coppers, keep them up. You're trapped. All right, Sergeant. Start putting the cuffs on them.
5: Right, Captain. What's this all about?
0: We found Winchell Urban's body in a ditch near Kankakee a few hours ago.
5: So what?
0: And Morgan told us about this house. One of the many places Urban used. When you headed here, it was quite obvious where the loot was hidden. You walked right into our trap.
5: That Morgan, he'll get what's coming to him between the ribs.
0: You won't be the ones to give it to him. He's got you red-handed. You're going up for a long, long time.
6: Lieutenant McGrath, tonight's case is an outstanding example of efficient police work. What happened to Urban's gang?
7: All seven of them, Commissioner Valentine, are now serving terms ranging up to life imprisonment.
6: Congratulations, Lieutenant, to the Chicago police. Even though this vicious gang staged one of the biggest robberies in criminal records, their loot did them no good. And all they got for their trouble was death or long sentences in prison.
8: Stay tuned for a new contest on Van Cristo Radio Theater. Cyrano de Bergerac may have had the nose that launched 1,000 ships, but this fellow Schnoz became an institution along with the rest of him.
9: Hey, Jimmy, you look worried. There's something on your mind. I wonder what it is.
10: Hey, I just had an argument. With Ziegfeld?
9: Ziegfeld?
10: Corner Broadway and 43rd.
9: Some corner.
10: You know, Ziegfeld said, do you know who I am? I said, do you know who I am?
9: What happened?
10: He said, who I am?
9: Yeah.
10: I said nothing. I was cornered.
9: Cornered?
10: But it makes no difference what I start out to say.
9: Why not, Jim?
10: Why, this is what I wish to convey.
9: What is it, Jimmy?
10: Now you know darn well I can do it out Broadway.
9: But?
10: But can Broadway do it out me?
9: No.
10: Why, Herald Square, Times Square, Columbus Circle, 96. Say, where am I? I must have passed my station.
1: Why, he's lost.
10: They must have found out at Times Square that I passed my destination.
1: Why?
10: They sent messengers all over to get me to head a celebration.
1: I get it.
10: You know, as I got off the express, some yokel pushes me into a local.
1: What happened?
10: The crowd, seeing a mistake, pulled the emergency brake and shouted,
2: why, there's Jimmy that well-dressed man.
10: So you know darn well I can do without Broadway.
1: What?
10: But can Broadway do without me?
1: No.
10: Hey, fellas, you remember when Eddie Leonard got sick?
1: Certainly.
10: I'll never forget the date.
1: Neither will I.
10: I'm sitting home when in comes another telegram which read...
1: What it read?
10: The only one who can replace Eddie Leonard is you.
1: You?
10: I went, and when I went, I went, and how I went.
1: He's a winter.
10: Why, the applause was deafening as I started crooning.
2: It was, yes, sir. That's my baby. No, sir. I don't mean lady.
10: No, no, that's not the song.
1: What was it, Jimmy boy? What was it?
10: For I love you, idle dear. Oh, unkwa, unkwa,
1: Doc.
8: Yes, sir. The famous Inka Dinka Doo man, Jimmy Durante, back in the days of the Clayton, Jackson, and Durante trio. Can Broadway do without me? 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Van Christo has just obtained this album featuring some of old-time radio's most famous stars, Will Rogers, Rudy Vallee, Al Jolson, W.C. 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

0: Our star is well known to radio audiences as Master of Ceremonies. He's heard on a minimum of 6 coast-to-coast shows each week and recently finished second only to Bing Crosby as the country's favorite MC in a nationwide poll. And you undoubtedly saw him in the motion picture People Are Funny, built around his popular radio program. Here he is, our guest and star, Mr. Art Linkletter.
1: Thank you, Les. You know, this is all kind of new to me. I mean, acting on a show instead of interviewing people. The truth is, I'm kind of nervous. Now I know what my Raleigh cigarette contestants feel like.
0: And about time, too, I'd say. The only difference being that on this show, you are the only thing we're giving away.
1: Yikes.
0: You know, for years you've been proving that people are funny, Art. So we are about to prove that Art Linkletter is funny.
1: I hope so. At any rate, it's fun having the tables turned on me.
0: Well, we're going to have fun together anyway. And now, let me tell you, too, we're all set to do something very unusual after the show. I am going to interview you.
1: Well, I'd feel a lot better if the situation were reversed, but I'll take my chances with you, Les.
0: Okay, Art. I think the audience will enjoy hearing about some of your experiences. Act One of Hollywood Agent, written by Laurie Marston and starring Mr. Art Linkletter. Now, curtain going up, places everyone. The curtain is up, and here is the play.

0: Goodbye, New York. California, here we come. Well, here we are. We're off, baby.
1: We certainly are off, that is. Chet Carson, we're the only couple in the world who live on trains. Don't you ever find it's just a bit public?
0: Oh, now, Judy, we've lived in a lot of places. Philadelphia, Boston, Camden.
1: New Brunswick, Passaic, Podunk. That's just it. Why can't we have a home instead of a train conductor's spiel?
0: I'm sorry, honey. This press agent's life should happen to a dog. If Rover's listening, I'm only kidding.
1: Who's breaking up our happy little home this time?
0: A dame named Gloria Haven.
2: Oh, wrote a book.
0: You know, this rocking does things for me.
1: Oh, you could sleep on it. Do you mean the girl that wrote that book?
0: That book is making a mint. And then when the films bought it and started a publicity drive, she fixed it so I could catch part of the gravy.
1: I don't know that I like that.
0: The book or the gravy?
1: You, working for her.
0: Oh, for Pete's sake, why not?
1: Well, she didn't write that book out of thin air.
0: Nonsense. Another job, another buck.
1: She got you the job, huh? Known her long?
0: Went to school with her.
1: Public school or reform school?
0: Now, Judy, Gloria's a swell guy. She got me the job for old time's sake.
1: Oh, I hear she's something to look at, too.
0: Couple of legs, a head, you know, the usual equipment.
1: Well, I'm told that equipment's pretty shiny.
0: Powder and paint make little girls what they ain't.
1: Oh. You'll be telling other people how glamorous she is.
0: That's what they're paying me for.
1: Well, when you say anything enough, you get to believe it, don't you?
0: Ah, mush. Now, look, honey, this talk is not only foolish, but, it interferes with my beauty sleep.
1: Well, how would you like your husband to work all hours with a glamour girl?
0: I don't know. I've never had...

0: husband.
1: Oh, you just remember Chick Carson. She may have glamour, but I make your meals. Which is more important, her glamour or your stomach?
0: What a question. My stomach, of course.
1: Oh. Oh, thanks. You can snooze a while now.
0: Well, what are you going to do?
1: Think up some swell new minutes.

0: You get to a man's heart through his stomach, but first you have to catch his stomach.
1: Hiya, honey.
2: Well, nice seeing you again. Let me see if I can remember you. Oh, yes, you're my husband, aren't you?
1: That's what the man we paid $3 for a license said.
0: You paid him $5.
1: $3.
0: Chick Carson, he never gave me my change.
1: Okay, here it is. Pucker up.
2: Nice. May I have another the next time I see you?
1: Oh, let up, honey. You know, this Hollywood crowd's driving me crazy. Always on the run. Well, you should see me.
0: I'd like to. I hardly ever do these days.
1: Oh, I'm sorry, baby, but tomorrow night...
2: Tomorrow night? What's wrong with starting right now?
1: Can't. Big dinner on.
2: Big dinner, little couple?
1: Say, what's wrong with you? You never ask questions like this when I worked for the senator.
0: Well, the senator didn't look like Gloria Haven, and he didn't write books like Gloria Haven, and he wasn't doing things for you for old time's sake like Gloria Haven.
1: Ah, for heaven's sakes, I'm going to be gone. And no, it is not a little couple. We're stuffing 100 shirts.
2: Chick, really, I didn't mean...
1: There'll be more beef around that table than on it. Don't envy me, baby. It'll be too crowded even to eat.
0: Well, at least...

0: Oh, brother, a home-cooked meal. Such effort must not go unrewarded. Honey, you may kiss me.
1: Oh, thank you. What else am I offering?
0: Anything. Anything you wish, under 75 cents.
1: Could we go see a movie, do you think?
0: One movie, sold to the lady with the gravy on her chin.
1: Oh, golly, this will be our first night out since this darned assignment.
0: Say no more. You leave those dishes for the roaches to wrestle over and...
1: Oh, the bell ends the first happy round. Pick up the phone, dear.
0: Hello. Gloria? Sorry, I can't get away tonight. No, no, I have the measles or something. Huh? No, nothing's that important. Well, wait a second. Hey, Judy.
1: Gloria wants you to come over?
0: Well, the job's almost over, hon.
1: Oh, I've already hung up my coat.

0: For crying out loud, Gloria, what's the studio yelling about this time? We've made every column but the obituary.
1: I know, Chick, and after the way you've been slaving, it's rotten. And how do you like the hint that a little scandal on my part wouldn't hurt the book?
0: Trying to make you your own heroine, huh?
1: Isn't it something? I write a novel strictly off the cuff, and now every puppy I run into wants to howl like a wolf. I can't wait till my husband gets here.
0: Is he coming here? Say, I thought it was part of the build-up to hide him.
1: Well, the powers that be threatened to cancel the movie contract if I let it out about him. But, darling, he's arriving late, and no one will see him.
0: Late? Late? Oh, brother, look at the time. I'd better scoot.
1: Okay, Chuck. Sorry to have wrecked your evening again. See if you can't dream up a quaint story for tomorrow for me.
0: I'd better dream up one for tonight. For my wife.

0: Like I said, we were at Gloria's apartment talking over the campaign.
1: Whose campaign?
0: Baby, you've got green eyes.
1: Oh, I'd like to give her some black ones.
0: When are you going to learn that a money bag isn't a punching bag?
1: After I try it.
0: Now look, I'm just a guy trying to earn the rent. Gloria is just a dame trying to get ahead.
1: Trying to get ahead on your shoulder.
0: Oh, Judy.
1: Jake.
0: Yes?
1: Is your heart really near your stomach?

0: Good morning, bright little fellow. It's all over the paper how you looked after Gloria's interest last night.
1: Explain that joke and I'll howl with laughter.
0: Explain this news story or you'll just howl.
1: Oh, well, let me see. It isn't fair to punch a guy before he's had his second cup of... Oh, brother.
0: It better be your brother. Allow me to read it to you, please. What certain authoress and her press agent hold conferences at 4 a.m?
1: But...
0: Budding is for goats, which you are this time.
1: But look, I was home by 2 o'clock and you know it.
0: What's that got to do with... Oh. Oh, that's right. But they're talking about you. It says right here...
1: I read it. Look, Gloria was expecting her husband. The guy must look like me. And say, if anybody tumbles to that, she's ruined.
0: Oh, I don't know. I'm married to you, and you look like you, and nobody particularly mine.
1: Oh, be serious. I mean, if it gets out that Gloria has a husband, her picture contract is bluey.
0: If we keep it quiet, I have half interest in a scandal.
1: I'm awfully sorry I dragged you into this, honey. When we get out of it, believe me, I'll make it up to you.
0: When we get out of it? You mean if we get out of it? We clear us, it'll ruin Gloria's contract, and if we keep quiet, it'll ruin all our reputation.
1: We'll manage to get out of it somehow.
0: If we do, baby, I'll name our first 7 children Houdini.

0: I was home and you know it. I don't dare show my nose outside.
1: Who knows better, you or the columnist?
0: Fine, fine. Here I sit stewing in my own formaldehyde and public opinion piles up against us.
1: Against you, I'm the martyred wife.
0: But they don't let up.
1: Relax, darling. Gloria's getting all the publicity the studio wanted for.
0: That's notoriety, not publicity.
1: Whatever it is, she certainly is getting it.
0: Don't be so darn pleased. Reflects on us. Every paper, every edition, authoress and agent. Blah, blah, blah. Why don't they mind their own business?
1: Blah, blah, blah is their business.
0: Get this. Here's a hot one. Strange love of authoress. Now, what's so strange about anyone loving me? I mean, I'm sick of them pushing you around.
1: Oh, no one's pushing me around. No one's even phoned you, let alone annoyed me.
0: It's because we live where we do. You know, as a hideout, this place would be worth a fortune.
1: Okay, we'll turn it into a boarding house for guys on the lam. I'll drop your friends a card.
0: Never mind. We got all the publicity we can hold.
1: I had my fill years ago.
0: Oh, you know what I mean, Judy. Now we'll have to clear her somehow, or the picture will run into censorship trouble.
1: Well?
0: Now, just what does that well imply?
1: All you have to do is clear Gloria without revealing that she has a husband.
0: I do not feel like Frank Merriwell this morning.
1: Suppose it's up to me, then.
0: What?
1: I've always said the reason Solomon was so wise was because he had so many wives to advise him.
0: Okay, wife. Advise.
1: All right, husband. All you have to do is return to the scene of the crime and commit it.
0: Every news hawk that owns a pair of feet is using them around Gloria's hotel about now. And this time they have cameras.
1: Then we'll finally get the family picture I've been waiting for.
0: Wait a minute. You mean we're there? But where's Gloria?
1: Here, in this retreat, hiding out, writing her newest book.
0: Oh, my.
1: Surprise, huh? Well, that's when wives are best in your time of need. I always say that.
0: Oh, stop for crying out loud, Judy. How dumb do you think reporters are?
1: You don't like my idea?
0: That kind of coin wouldn't even rate a B picture in the horse opera class.
1: Is that so?
0: Darling, stay beautiful. Let me get the gray hairs in this family.
1: I like to hear the way it is now, and I intend to see that it stays that way.

0: Hello, Judy?
1: Chick, this is Gloria Havis.
0: Gloria, I can't talk business now. Judy's missing.
1: That's why I called.
0: I'm worried sick. It's 3 o'clock. She isn't home yet.
1: Chick, listen. I'm calling for Judy.
0: I've been calling the hospital. You're what? Where is she?
1: In my apartment. She's waiting for you.
0: There? Gloria, you didn't fall for that half-baked idea of hers now, did you?
1: I think it's a fine idea. I suppose men are the only ones who have ideas. Listen, chick, I'm taking a cab for your place right now.
0: Oh, no, no, you can't do it. I'm here. I mean, my wife isn't. I mean, say, what do you want, a scandal?
1: Listen to me, Chick Carson. Your place is with your wife, isn't it?
0: Yeah, that's right.
1: Well, she's in my hotel. In a few minutes, I'll be at your place. Where will you be?
0: I'll be at the hotel, beating my wife.

0: Just a minute, Mr. Carson.
1: Oh, like a rat in a trap.
0: Evening, Mr. Carson. Have you a few words for the Blade?
1: Yes, but I'm too young to use them.
2: Mr. Carson, if readers of the Express ask you why you visit people in this hotel through the basement at 3 o'clock in the morning, what would you say?
1: Quote, go soak your head, unquote.
0: Give us a statement about this love that makes the world go round, Mr. Carson.
1: My name's Carson, not Cupid. Now, fellas, get out of my way.
0: How would you like an exclusive interview on the relationship between press agents and authoresses?
1: How would you like a broken snoot?
2: Look, Mr. Carson, we're only two guys doing a job.
1: And I'm only a guy going home to his wife.
0: Mr. Carson, even your best friends will tell you that that gag has whiskers.
1: Now, look, boys, my wife is upstairs.
2: On behalf of the Express's reading public, I am laughing. Ha, ha.
1: Now, look, I'm just trying to give you guys a break. Now, let me give you the setup.
2: Do that. I'm nuts about fiction stories.
1: This is really just a mix-up. Now, here's the way it was. It's like, where'd that other clown go?
0: Right here, Mr. Carson. Let's get going, Bud. I've got the dope.
1: Wait a minute. What dope? What's this?
0: While you were talking to Bud, I used the delivery phone and called your apartment. Mrs. Carson's up there.
2: Straight?
1: Now, look, it's all a gag. Let me give you
0: Haven't using their place as a hideout for a new story she's writing. Where do you live, Mr. Carson?
1: You wouldn't believe me if I told you.
2: Mr. Carson, to run a publicity gag like this for a mere book weakens my trust in human nature.
0: The readers of The Blade must sadly consider you a phony, Mr. Carson, after all our hopes.
1: Now, look, this whole thing is your idea, not mine. However, since you boys are here, now, supposing I tell you about Miss Haven's new book. It's got
0: Good night, Mr. Carson. And for shame.
1: Well, don't you want to verify anything? Now, we could go up.
0: I know Haven's voice. It wasn't.
1: Well, how would you boys like a picture of the little woman and me?
2: Before or after she shot you?
1: If you ever try a crazy trick like that again, I'll slug you.
3: It worked, didn't it?
1: Only because those two nitwits from the paper... Say, look, stay out of this, will you? Stay out of these things and let me handle the publicity in this family.
3: Okay, definitely. But remember, I fixed things this time.
1: Yeah, you certainly did. Now we're stuck to live in this hotel for weeks.
3: Well, what are you growling about? Look at all this glamour.
1: Glamour? Who cares about glamour? Where are you going to cook our meals?

0: In another half hour, New York.
1: Uh-huh.
0: Honey, we've been on so many trains these last years, we could qualify for the Red Cap Union. But when I saw this chance to work in New York, and I remembered how you always wanted to live in New York, I accepted it.
1: That's well.
0: I could have had a job on the coast, of course.
1: Oh, of course.
0: Why, before we left, B.W. said to me, Carson, getting Gloria cleared like you did was a work of art.
1: Really?
0: I'll never forget it. Carson, he said, you'll be a real credit to our staff.
1: That's what he told me.
0: In fact, who told you what?
1: B.W. How do you spell fascinating?
0: It has an F and an S. I didn't know you ever met B.W.
1: Well, I did.
0: Huh. Well, anyhow, he said to me, Carson, that Gloria Haven job was so super sensational, we have another authoress lined up for you. And then he said, you'll have to go to New York, though, and that was okay with me because I knew how you felt. And then he said you'll have to stay near. Glamorize her, Carson. We're counting on you. And he said,
1: It's okay with me.
0: You mean you're not angry about, you heard what I said, the authoress?
1: Oh, of course not, dear. You owe those little attentions to your job.
0: I do? I do.
1: Mm-hmm. Mm-hmm. How do you spell glamorous?
0: Glamourous. What is this, a spelling bee? And what are you writing there?
1: Starting my first book.
0: Oh, that's nice. You're what?
1: Writing a book on how to hold husbands against glamour.
0: Whoever told you you were a writer?
1: B.W., that's who.
0: B.W., that's... Will you stop kidding?
1: He assigned you to me, didn't he?
0: He what? To who? Huh?
1: Well, why not? After I sold him my screen idea and stopped staring at me like that.
0: Screen idea.
1: I sold him the story of the Haven Affair as a gimmick to a picture.
0: Oh, my.
1: And as your new assignment, I demand every attention and moment of your time. Do you understand?
0: Is this on the level?
1: Well, you get your contract and you'll see. And what's more, I want it clearly understood by my public that I'm the home type.
0: You'd do this to me, your loving husband?
1: Well, darling, I had to be sure of getting your attention somehow.
0: Oh, darling. From now on, I'm your exclusive Hollywood agent. And I do mean...

0: Now, here's our director, Les Mitchell. And here's our star, Mr. Art Linkletter, for a well-deserved curtain call. How does it feel to be an actor, Art?
1: Oh, wonderful, Les. Imagine getting this chance to kind of prove to my listeners that after all these years of ad-libbing interviews that I can read a script.
0: Well, that is something, being able to read, I mean. As I remember it, Art, you've made a specialty of special events.
1: That's right, Les. I think people are interested in what other people say off the cuff when they don't exactly know what's going to happen next.
0: You mean like now?
1: Yeah, right now. I've broadcast interviews from all kinds of places. Airplanes, battleships, dirigibles, marriage license bureaus, maternity wards, submarines. Once I was even hoisted up the side of a skyscraper in a bosun's chair to interview the construction gang as they built the place floor by floor. And let me tell you, Les, that was one place where even I didn't mind a dangling participle.
0: Well, that sounds like a very hectic life. But Art, tell us about some of your experiences in detail.
1: Well, there's one I'll never forget. It was a ground-to-sky hookup, by shortwave, of course. I was going to board a big new airplane in San Francisco and interview the passengers as we circled the sky above California. My car broke down before I ever got out of town. I never got to the airport for the takeoff.
0: Oh, fine. What happened then?
1: Well, we rigged up a long-distance setup. I wore earphones and asked questions from a microphone on the ground, while an assistant in the airplane carried a portable mic from passenger to passenger as they flew over San Francisco and Sacramento.
0: Well, and the audience was not only satisfied but thrilled, I'll bet. Art, besides keeping busy in radio, I understand that you lead a pretty busy home life with your two boys and your two girls providing plenty of excitement. Tell me, are they influenced by radio?
1: Oh, not much, Les. At least I don't notice it. Of course, there was the other night. I walked by my little boy's bedroom. He's nine, and he was saying his goodnight prayers and finished by saying, "Be listening tomorrow night at the same hour for another in this series." I wonder.
0: That's wonderful. It seems to me that you've packed enough experience into your broadcasting career to fill a book.
1: Don't think I haven't, Les. My book, People Are Funny, will be published by Doubleday and Company this next September.
0: Well, that's one book we'll be looking for. Thanks for being with us, Art, and we do hope you'll play a return engagement.
1: I'd love to anytime. I mean that. Before I leave, I'd like to thank Betty Lou Gerson, our fine cast, for a marvelous performance. I'd also like to thank my old handball opponent, Jerome Rosefield, who never beat me on his best day, of the Skippy Company, for inviting me to appear on the show. Goodbye now.
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2: 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Dan Desitel speaking.

0: 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They really do know what they like. Tibby, Tibby, Tibby.
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14: The BBC Educational Service is as happy as a eunuch's tailor to present Hudwigs with Roy, alas, poor Lord Hume, I knew him, Hud, and an assorted mélange of thespians who'll do anything to get into doublets and tights. 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
15: Henry the V. Nearly the last of the Plantagenets.
16: To paint a scenario of 15th century England, one must first dispel any misconceived images of a green and pleasant land inhabited by mirthful, apple-cheeked country folk gambling about saying things like fal-de-rol and hey, nonny, no. In those days, buckle shoes, a powdered wig and a little lipstick were enough to get your message across. No, England was a harsh and cold purgatory where only the fittest survived and the weak had their electric cut off. Hunger, violence, and destitution prevailed in this England of 1430. Bloody sustained wars against the French had well nigh exhausted England's coffers. And how the men could fight and smoke woodbines at the same time is still a mystery. Yet, regardless of all this, a new spirit of renaissance was in the air. A new king had been crowned. A ruler pledged to end all wars, scourge the land of poverty, and get inflation down into 3 figures. We've all heard that one before, haven't we? Our chronicle begins at the coronation dinner dance of Henry V.
17: My Lord Archbishop,
18: Sir Percy,
17: fal-de-rol.
5: Nonny, no.
17: You are?
5: Good. Let's sit this one out and go on the terrace. There's a lovely moon.
17: Thank you.
18: The Earl of Shrewsbury and his niece, Samantha of Cleavage. And if she's his niece, I'm a Chinaman. Know what I mean, John?
15: Ah! My loyal and trusted friend Salisbury. Lovely handbag. Welcome, welcome.
19: Sir, my sword and my standard are thine.
15: Thy sword whilst I covet. I've read the standard, thanks all the same. And who is this charming little hot water bottle?
19: Sire, permit me to introduce my niece.
20: Your esteemed honour.
19: No, my dear. The king is an esteemed sire.
15: Purely newspaper speculation, my little brace of watermelons.
19: A curtsy for the king, Samantha.
20: Oh, yes.
19: She is anon to become a debutante at court, sire.
15: Oh, how old are you, my dear?
20: 17, sire. I'll be coming out next week.
15: If you curtsy any lower, etc., etc. Aha! What a devilishly sharp audience I perceive in the orchestras there.
19: Yes, my liege is in his cups this night.
15: Aye, and before it's over, I deign to be in Samantha's as well, but... Come, Salisbury, join me in victuals. My table groans with magpie stew, sheep's brains, and goat's offal. Though first is my sorry duty to witness an execution.
19: Who are you executing?
15: The caterers, of course. Damn J&S Foods, the incompetent idiots.
18: The Dukes of Essex, Wessex, and Sussex. These teeth are going back tomorrow. And the Dukes of Hazzard. Sorry, lads, no jeans tonight. Sorry, you can't... No, sorry.
15: The banquet bubbled on, and the king wallowed pleasurably amidst Mary Ditty and Ribald Guffaw. Yes, Mary and Ribald were two very big girls indeed. They laughed heartily as he entertained all with his brilliant repertoire of anecdotes.
20: And then what happened, sire?
15: Then to cap it all, I got caught in a huge traffic jam on Britt Eklund's bedroom staircase. Yes, I'll not forget those happy days I spent in the boys' brigade.
20: Oh, methinks my liege is a proper scamp and no distrust. Pass the port and lemon, Dorothy.
15: Yes, even as the king sat tickling his subjects. Little did he know that treachery was abroad. Well, not quite abroad, but in a lonely tavern near Dover.
21: Ostler!
5: Come in, sire. Welcome, sire, welcome.
21: Thank you, Ostler, thank you. Ostler, take these coconut shells and bed them down for the night.
5: At once, sire.
15: Good evening to you, sir.
21: Landlord. Landlord, a Madeira to invigorate Mindy Blocks.
15: I regret, sire, it is Madeira's night off. Stuart Granger, 1949.
21: Landlord, I'm looking for a man.
15: It be Gregory's night off too, sir.
22: Did somebody call me?
15: Get back down that cellar, you waggish whoopsie, now, sire. I think the man you be looking for is a-sitting in that booth over yonder.
21: Where?
15: He's coming out now, sire. Thank heaven.
21: Thank you. Thank you, landlord. Here's a shilling for your troubles.
15: It'll take more than a shilling to cure what I've got.
21: And even as we speak, Mountjoy, the king's equerry journeys to France to talk peace with Louis the Dauphin, or even Louis the Dauphin, or even Louis the Dauphin. Anyway, he's French.
23: The equerry will never reach France, my dear Gloucester. I'll vouchsafe for that. Now, drink up.
21: If Henry wins peace, I am ruined. Every penny I have is in cannonballs. £50,000, that's a load of money.
23: Yes, and it's a load of ammunition. Now, drink up.
21: So you see, Mountjoy, it's imperative that the war with Louis continues.
23: Yes, it will, Gloucester. Now, drink up.
21: No more for me. I must hasten back to the banquet. If I tarry here, I may be missed.
23: Pardon?
21: Missed.
23: Oh, yes.
15: Oh, so I said that was no lady, that was Tottenham striker. All right. It's cabaret time.
24: Yay! It'll be good.
5: Right, thanks very much, folks, and welcome to cabaret time here at the Tower of London. Bubba. My name's Tarbuck, Jimmy Tarbuck, and let me tell you, it's the very first time I've worked for a very long time. Now then,
3: Perhaps you're all wondering what I'm doing here in the 15th century, eh? Well, I've got to get my jokes from somewhere, haven't I? No, be fair. Listen, tonight, we've got tumblers, jugglers, fire eaters, oh, and making his very first public appearance, a four-year-old versatile entertainer called Max Bygraves. But before that, I've got to tell you, I played golf today with Pope Ferdinand and a few of his apples down.
4: Before you choose your next record, Max, can you tell me how you first became a comedian?
15: Well, Michael, as a kid, I was brought up in the East End of London, and in those days, if you couldn't fight, you had to be funny. And that was the harsh rule.
4: So you...
15: Right, I was the best fighter in the East End.
6: My liege, gatecrashers are without. They say they know you.
15: Who are these intruders who invade my pleasure?
6: One calls himself Bull's Blood the Beast, the eater of children.
15: He's okay, let him in.
6: Another is Ivan the Turk, the genocidal rapist of Eastern Europe.
15: Yes, let him in.
6: And Mad Dog McGlinty, who dismembers his victims and throws their limbs to the wolves.
15: Fine, he's okay, let him in.
6: Then there's Oliver Reed.
15: You must be joking, throw him out.
6: Right. Oh, I nearly forgot. There's the King's equerry with a dagger in his back.
15: What?
7: My liege, it was...
24: Oh, the equerry, he is dead.
6: Gasp! Assassinated by the French?
15: Then this is how Louis the Dauphine answers my plea for peace.
6: The Dauphine is a shower, my lord.
15: I read the colour supplements too, Gloucester, you know.
19: What's to be done in consequence, sire?
15: Hear me all and let this quote go down on legal document, lest Nigel Rees purloin it for himself. Where there is peace, I am for peace. But where there is treachery, I am for war! Go now, my loyal nobles, and assemble an army of my bravest subjects. Betimes we invade the French!
19: Sire, the men are mustered in Portsmouth.
15: And I hear the women are pretty hot down there as well.
6: My king, methinks this war will be won on cannonballs. What say you?
15: Leave that line with me, and I'll try and think of a joke later.
6: If you care to sign this order, sire, I can supply all the cannonballs.
15: Meanwhile, across the channel and unaware of this late turn of events, Louis the Dauphine was relaxing in his bathing chamber.
6: She may be the answer to my prayer. F 44 with long blonde hair.
25: Your Majesty.
6: Comte de Patisserie, how dare you enter whilst the king bathes?
25: With your respect, Majesty, but it is my wife you are bathing.
6: Oh. Oh,
24: can I get out now?
25: Majesty, I have been in touch with the front.
6: Finally, what are you barged in? What do you
25: want? Grave news. Henri has amassed a new army to attack Francois. Yes, Frois. The end consonants are always silent unless followed by a vowel.
6: Oh, Bolo, I forgot. Now, you were saying...
25: They boast 10,000 archers.
6: Oh, we can deal with them.
25: And 20,000 dragoons.
6: We can deal with them.
25: And 300 Chelsea fans.
6: Blur, we are in big trouble. We need help, Patisserie.
25: You want a shepherd?
6: No, we do not. Now get out of here.
25: Poisson, Majesty, there may still be a way to rout the English.
6: Est-ce que c'est Patisserie?
25: Well, the English are obsessed with fine speeches, mon dauphin. Uh-huh. And without a rallying speech from the king, they become hopeless and demoralized in battle.
6: Oui, continue.
25: Henri has this day sent a proclamation to all four corners of England. Whoever writes him the finest Agincourt speech will win the hand of his fair daughter. He is a clever man.
6: But Henri has no daughter.
25: Yes, he's a con man as well. But I have a plan, Dauphin. If we can steal this speech before he learns it, come for my drift.
15: All over England, diligent scribes were writing. Would the king buy their work, or would it end up on that great scrap heap of rejects, the Grumbleweed Show? But among these unknown scribes was one destined to pen no less than 37 plays, 58 poems, scores of sonnets, and countless soliloquies. His name was Arthur Jones, and he's still an unknown scribe, but another more talented lived in the picturesque hamlet of Stratford-upon-Avon.
0: Out jam spot.
24: William.
0: Yes, ma'am.
24: Don't squeeze your blackheads at the table. There's a good boy. Here, what are you writing anyway?
0: Oh, a rousing speech for the king. Here, tell me what you think of it so far. Amsterdam. Clogs. Windmills. Well,
24: it's all double dutch to me, dear, but...
15: Meanwhile, the largest invasion force ever seen since the Sun printed a wrong bingo number assembled in Portsmouth. The troops were enjoying their last night in Blighty, and the pubs were fuller than Claire Rayner's bra.
1: Hey, it's up, I hope you're listening.
25: Sorry, lads, this southern beer tastes like bloody vinegar.
0: Why, it is vinegar, man, you're drinking out the pickled onion jar.
24: Hello, big boy.
25: Hey, what are you like?
24: Fancy satisfying your innermost empty pangs of desire.
25: Why, don't tell me they sell peace pudding there as well, man.
24: D'accord, my strong, handsome soldier boy. Won't you tell us, sweet, innocent little girl, where the king keeps his Agincourt speech, eh?
25: Oh, now, hang on, canny lass. Careless talk costs lives. Why, for all I know, you might be a French spy or something.
24: Moi?
25: No, lass, you'll get naught from me, not for £1,000,000.
24: Lender, the large peace pudding for my friend here.
25: He keeps it in a box under his bed.
24: Merci.
25: But you'll not find it there yet, bonnie lass.
24: Pardon?
25: The king's not pipped his speech yet. He's judging the finalists tomorrow.
24: You mean I've popped up too early in the storyline plot structure?
25: Aye, lass.
24: Well, coq au vin, I shall return on page 19. Au revoir.
25: Hey, lass, what about my peace pudding?
2: Hello and welcome to the Tower Ballroom for this, the grand final of King Henry's Agincourt speech contest. Yes, a record entry of 5,000 has been whittled down to just 4. Now, who will win? Well, Ladbrokes have studied the speeches, and after assessing for style, substance and quality, they go 5-1, Dame Barbara of Cartland, 3-1, William Shakespeare, 6-4, Kenneth of Rockingham. But the clear favourite at even money is still Red Rum. Hello, a bit of commotion backstage there.
24: Terry.
2: Julia Morley. Julia, what's happened?
24: Sorry, Terry. I've had to disqualify Red Rum from the contest because he broke the rules.
2: Broke the rules?
24: Yes, he's better looking than me.
2: Well, it's down to just 3 finalists then. So let's hear the first speech, and it's Kenneth of Rockingham on the rostrum.
8: He turned out nice again.
9: At foot of our stairs. There was a young lady from Nantucket. His boyfriend was...
2: Yes, well, I think we all gathered us to that one, Kenneth. Thank you. And now, Dame Barbara of Cartland.
10: A soliloquy. There in the meadow the chestnut stands, with its arms outstretched, and its conkers in its hands.
2: Thank you, Dame Barbara. Nice one. And finally, William... What's his name?
9: William Shakespeare.
2: Right.
9: Actor, writer, and impressionist. Right, here we go then. What's he that wishes so? My cousin Westmoreland? No, my fair cousin. If we are marked to die, we are enow to do our country loss. And if to live, the fewer men that bring the fair. And men in England now abed shall think themselves accursed they were not here. And hold their manhood's chief whilst any speaks that fought with us upon St. Crispin's Day. Was that all right?
15: Yeah. By golly, the man's a veritable Robert of Davro, he is.
2: What thinkest thou then, sire?
15: Why, this choice is plain to any fool or Daily Star reader, my dear Archbishop.
2: I agree, sire.
15: Good. Can we hear the Cartland speech again, please?
2: Sire, whilst I own the Cartland is impressive of brevity, surely the effort of the young bard is the more rousing speech.
15: Which one was that, then? Oh, yes, the long one. Alas, I fear its learning would take a month of Sundays.
21: If it can be learned, sire.
15: Enough! I just proclaim Cartman the winner.
21: Sire, I beg thee.
15: Hold thy tongue, Archbishop. 5 lines has he uttered so far, and not one joke or decent feed line therein. Any more of this serious dialogue, and I'll have your head.
21: But sire, don't you see?
15: Yes?
21: My wife's gone to the West Indies.
15: That's better, my friend. Now, Eric, secure the Cartman speech in my box. On the morrow, it sails with me to France!

0: France.
1: Oh, sure. France, where the bread is designed to fit into their mouth sideways. And the pavement cafe chatter is punctuated with that familiar sound.
2: How much?
3: Don't make a scene, Dad.
2: 50 francs for 2 coffees and a croissant, Mother. In England, we can get a 4-course meal in an Angus steak bar for that. Aye, and still have enough change to pay our medical expenses.
3: Please, let's get back to the hotel, Dad. I want to have another go on that bidet thing.
2: Oh, is that all you can think about? Washing your hair?
1: After landing at Calais, the mighty English army marched inland. The normal tranquility of the countryside shattered by the unmistakable chink, chink, chink of duty-free bottles in plastic bags. A day's yomping over, Henry decided to camp in a field, which put the wind up a few sheep, I can tell you. After supper, tactics were argued and discussed.
4: Sire, if I may make a point, but would it not be better to do the Louvre on Friday and visit Montmartre the following day?
1: Which would leave the men half a day for browsing round the shops. Of course, my dear soldier. It's so simple, it's brilliant. Well done. What's this?
2: I saw 3 French spies, my lord. I caught them over near your tent, but one other got away like.
1: No matter. You've done well, soldier, and you shall be rewarded. Kneel.
2: Oh, yes, sir.
1: Now, if you look in the oven, you'll find a nice piece of pudding. Now, take it and be gone.
2: Oh, thank you, sir.
1: Now, who are you 3 that creep about in dead of night?
5: I am Philippe of Burgundy.
1: A Burgundy boy, eh?
6: And I am Pierre of Cherbourg.
1: A Cherbourg boy, eh?
7: And I am Jacques of Nancy, and you'll be very careful.
1: Silence! Guards, clap these men into the stockade!
3: Come on, Sire!
1: Yes, boy?
3: A dispatch arrived from Parliament, sire.
1: That boy's growing up, there's no doubt about it. Let me see.
8: What unfolds, sire?
1: Grave news, gentlemen. This day there has been a serious clash in the House of Commons.
9: Clash?
1: Yes, Norman St. John Stevens was wearing brown shoes with a red frock.
3: Yes.
1: Remember, my lords, we must to bed, to sleep, to dream dreams of victory and Sheena Easton in leather boots. But sleep did not come easy for the king. He tossed and turned restlessly, thinking of his troops. And when you've got the troops, you just cannot find a comfortable position. Suddenly he became aware of another presence in the tent. Someone was fiddling about with his box. Yes, these cricket groupies are a damn nuisance.
10: What's this dark shadow that invades my boudoir?
3: Fear not, my lord. I am Sibylline, the soothsayer, predictions, prophecies, diviner of omens, and racing correspondent for the psychic news.
10: What brings a witch to my camp?
3: I came on a broomstick.
1: Ah, Danair, eh?
3: Yes, I can.
1: Can you foretell the future?
3: I just told you, yes, I can.
10: Then predict me a prediction, my hunchbacked old hag. How fare my army on the morrow?
3: I will predict, sire. But first, I must shuffle my tarot.
10: What?
3: I just don't have the figure for this cross your heart bra. Yeah, that's better. Oh, that's much better. Now, I see a picture, yet the picture is unclear. It is a very fuzzy picture.
1: Look, will you put Eddie Charles' newspaper down and get on with it?
3: I see a great battle and a magnificent victory for a mighty king.
10: Which king? Which king?
3: The king whose natural talents know no bounds.
11: Moon River, wider than a mile.
3: The victory is for thee, sire.
10: You have done well, old hag. With this prediction, I can now sleep well.
3: A potion, sire. I have prepared thee a potion which guarantees a restful slumber.
1: Horlicks.
3: No, it's true, I tell you. Now drink and sleep, drink and sleep, drink.
1: Drink and sleep. Oh, Sheena Easton.
3: Oh, what a naive wally this king is. Now, where's that speech?
7: dance in the old-fashioned way.
3: Excuse me interrupting you.
7: Oh,
3: Dauphin.
7: Juliette, are we on page 19 already?
3: Yes. Oui, Dauphin, the deed is done. I have stolen Henri's Agincourt speech.
2: Formidable! You shall be rewarded with the highest honor I can bestow.
3: Oh, not on the top of the wardrobe again, Dauphin. Oui.
1: Friday the 25th of October, 1415, was a day not unlike that of an English summer. It was chucking it down. Meanwhile, in Henry's tent, enter Salisbury.
4: Are you well equipped and confident, sire?
1: I am.
4: Then the men are at once assembled to hear your speech.
1: Ah, yes, my speech. I'll just get it from... Salisbury, my speech, it's gone. What sayest thou, Lord Charlton of Heston?
7: Oh, my God.
1: I'll smack him in the colbys, I swear it.
4: Sir, it must have been stolen by a deceitful enemy.
1: Who'd have thought Bob Monkhouse was French?
8: My liege, the men are restless for your words.
1: Then they must wait for the next series of Bob's Full House, mustn't they? Oh, woe, a speech, my kingdom for a speech.
0: Ah, you want a shepherd?
1: Not you again, Bobo.
0: Sire, remember the young bard of Even?
1: Aye, what, sir?
0: Seeing this catastrophe, my liege, I took the opportunity of writing his speech on the back of your shield, see?
1: Ah, yes. A crib shield, very excellent, right. My Archbishop, thou hast this day plucked England and Harry from the eyebrows of defeat. And for this, you shall have new lead flashing for the scouts. Yes. And so on this cold and waterlogged field, the mighty armies faced each other. The English solid behind the king, the French resolute behind the Dauphin, and the Italians shaking behind the settee.
8: Yonder is their line, sire.
1: I see it, cousin. And a formidable force of French foes we face.
8: Aye, but we are roused by your oratory, sire.
1: What of my cousin York?
8: He supports the flank, sire.
1: And Exeter?
8: He signals ready, sire.
1: And Middlesex?
8: All out for 85. And they've been forced to follow up.
1: You sure?
8: Yes, I counted them all out and I counted them all back in again.
1: Are the archers ready?
7: We be as ready as we are, with them. Oh, dear.
1: Very well, we are set to our task. Banners, advance! Ah, the demons have resorted to chemical warfare.
4: You mean?
1: Yes, they've been eating garlic. Here's one for Richard Kleinemann, you devil!
9: Henry.
1: Fiona, I told you never to bother me at work.
9: But there's news from our American allies.
1: What news?
9: They'll be here in 3 years.
1: They need not them, for victory is nigh. Once more into the breach, dear friend.
7: Hey, that is a nice line. Can I use it?
1: Oh, don't tell me Jim Davidson's a Frenchman, too.
8: Drink up, Salisbury. We have much to stop this night.
4: Aye, a fine victory, my friend.
0: God smiled on us this day.
4: A toast. A toast to our good King Harry.
1: Aye. Desist.
7: What?
8: My liege grieves on such a triumph.
1: I have news that breaks my heart, dear friends. Succor thy victory well, for soon our green and pleasant England will tarnish under a ravaging plague, set to invade, aye, the very centre of this city we hold so dear.
12: You mean?
1: Yes, we've drawn Scotland at home in the semis. Oh, I'm sick as a parrot.
12: Oh, no!
1: Yes!
8: Hudwinks, with Roy Hard, Chris Evitz, Denise Coffey, Fred Harris, and David Goodison, all of whom supplied their own codpieces. The script was written with goose quills, and if anyone wants to buy a bald goose, they can contact our producer.

0: 31 and a half, 32, 33, 35, 40, and 10 is 50, and 50 is a pound. At first, when you are given change in new money, it may sound rather odd. So if you're puzzled by 31 and a half, 32, 33, 35, 40, and 10 is 50, and 50 is a pound, think decimal. Now there are 100 new pence in a pound. Think decimal. That way you'll find shopping simple.
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0: From Hollywood, the Columbia Broadcasting System and its affiliated stations present the Sweeney and March Show. With lovely vocalist Doris Day and the music of Wilbur Hatch and the orchestra. And here are the stars of our show, the young comedy stylists, Bob Sweeney and Hal March.
1: Thank you, Bob Lamont, and good evening, Vacuum. I'm Hal March, and here at my side is my partner, Bob Sweeney. Say good evening, Bob.
2: Good evening, ladies and gentlemen. I'm Bob Sweeney, and here at my side is a mole I'm having removed tomorrow at 3.
1: Bob.
2: Yes, Hal?
1: I don't like your dirty innuendos.
2: I'm having those removed Wednesday.
1: Bob, will you please pay attention? Tonight we're going to tax your intelligence to the limit. It's going to take all the wit and ingenuity at your command to handle our sketches. We'll need your undivided enthusiasm and your tremendous propensity for stimulating provocative hilarity.
2: Sure, Hal. I'll handle all those dawdling daguerreotypes and decelerated diction deftly.
1: Huh? Yeah. So tonight we're going to talk about dreamers. All kinds of dreamers.
2: I took a sleep at a Chicago once.
1: No, Bob. This is about people who dream. They dream anywhere, any place, any time. Just plain dreamers. Now, how'd you like to be a daydreamer in this first sketch?
2: Well, could I daydream about being a great dancer like Rita Hayworth or Gordon Belfield?
1: Bob, who's Rita Hayworth?
2: I don't know. It's just a name I made up.
1: Well, it'll work out a lot better. It'll work out a lot better if you daydream about being on a lonely island, away out in the Pacific Ocean. A lot of people daydream like that. Little daydream music, Mr. Hatch, for a lonely Pacific island. Wilbur Hatch, little daydream music, please. Now, look here, Bob. You have to learn something about music. You just can't daydream, daydream music. That isn't explicit enough. For an aesthetic orchestra like mine, when you want daydream music, specify what time of daydream music. Sorry, 3 o'clock in the afternoon daydream music, if you please, Mr. Hatch. Pacific Coast time?
2: Yes, and not daylight saving.
1: Okay, boys, 3 o'clock in the afternoon, Pacific Coast, no daylight saving time, daydream music. Bob, will you please pay attention? Tonight we're going to tax your intelligence to the limit. It's going to take all the wit and ingenuity at your command to handle our sketches. We'll need your undivided enthusiasm and your tremendous propensity for stimulating provocative hilarity.
2: Oh, sure, Hal. I'll handle those dawdling daguerreotypes and decelerated diction deftly.
1: Yeah. Tonight we're going to talk about dreamers, all kinds of dreamers.
2: I took a sleeper to Chicago once.
1: No, Bob. This is about people who dream. They dream anywhere, any place, any time. Just plain dreamers. Now, how'd you like to be a daydreamer in this first sketch?
2: Well, could I daydream about being a great dancer like Rita Hayworth or Gordon Belfield?
1: Bob, who's Rita Hayworth?
2: I don't know. It's just a name I made up.
1: It'll work out a lot better if you daydream about being on a lonely island away out in the Pacific Ocean. A lot of people daydream like that. A little daydream music, Mr. Hatch, for a lonely Pacific island. Wilbur Hatch, a little daydream music, please.
3: Now, look here, Hal. You and Bob have got to learn something about music. You just can't scream daydream music, Mr. Hatch. That isn't explicit enough for an aesthetic orchestra like mine. When you want daydream music, specify what time of day dream music.
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2: October 12th. 1946, entry number 1. Dear Diary, I have just finished my breakfast, and now I look forward to another of my lonely days on this forsaken South Pacific Isle. I would that I had someone to talk to who speaks English. My only companion is a simple Polynesian native boy named Rancid. He is kind, considerate, and very helpful. Even now as I write, he stands beside me with his mouth full of ink. If only he and I spoke the same language. As ever, with all my love, sincerely, Robert Sweeney. Rancid, my native friend, are there any new developments on the beach today?
4: Nah, it's the same old malarkey.
2: Oh, frustration, if we only spoke the same language.
4: Eh? What's that, eh?
2: I said, if we only spoke the same language.
4: Yeah.
2: Well, Rancid, my native friend, shall we go down to the beach for a picnic lunch? And gaze with nostalgic longing at the limitless expanse of undulating green?
4: Ah, frustrating.

0: ocean if we only spoke the same language.
1: Yes. Well, if we're going to the beach, you better bring me my clothes.
0: Yeah. Would you like your double-breasted plaid coconut?
1: No, I think I'll wear the Brooks Brothers banana.
0: Yeah. Hey, boss, I think it would be a good idea if you got a few new garments. After 5 years, these are beginning to show a little wear and tear around here and there.
1: 5 years, eh? My, how time flies. Rancid, hand me my diary.
0: A diary? Okay, here's a diary, boy.
1: Thanks. October 12th, 1946. Entry number 2. Dear diary, it is now 5 years that I've been stranded on this desolate island. I know now that I should never have gone on Truth or Consequences. As ever, you still have all my love. Sincerely, Robert Sweeney.
0: You ready now, boss?
1: Yes, Rancid. Let us proceed to the beach.
0: Where are we going, boss?
1: Just for a stroll along the beach.
0: Shall I bring along the BB gun? BBs are in season, you know.
1: No, Rancid. We had them for dinner last night.
0: Yeah, that's right. Hey, boss!
1: What is it, Rancid?
0: Look, down there on the beach. There's a guy swimming up on the sand.
1: Come, Rancid, quickly. Now, Rancid, let me do the talking. Welcome, sir, to the island of peace and happiness.
2: Yeah, that's swell. My name is Ed Max. You might have heard of me. Now, where can I get a cup of hot coffee and a hamburger well-relished with no done?
1: I'm sorry, Mr. Max. We have none of that here.
2: Ain't this Santa Monica?
1: Santa Monica? No, this is an island in the middle of the South Pacific.
2: Well, what do you know about that?
1: What's the matter?
2: Just an hour ago, I dived off the pier, Catalina.
1: Not really.
2: Yeah. Me and a couple of the boys came over to Catalina for the 4th of July. We done a little celebrating, and this is the 4th of July, ain't it?
1: No, this is October 12th. You've been swimming for 4 months.
2: 4 months? Oh, I better have these trunks pressed. They must look terrible wrinkled, huh?
0: Yeah.
2: What did he say?
1: He said, yeah.
2: That is the strangest language I ever heard.
1: Yes, it's Polynesian.
2: Huh?
1: Now, tell me, would you care to join us in a picnic lunch?
2: Yeah.
1: Rancid?
0: No. I ain't gonna set no mat for that guy.
1: Why not?
0: He thinks I talk funny. He's anti-Polynesian.
2: Rancid, I bet your food is delicious.
0: And how? Wait till you taste the dessert I fixed with my own dirty hands.
2: Yeah, sounds delectable. What is it to be?
0: Bananas and clams.
1: Oh, again, Rancid? You love them the way Rancid prepares them. They'll make you deathly ill.
2: I can hardly wait.
0: Boss.
1: What is it, Rancid?
0: Look over your shoulder down the beach.
2: It's a woman!
1: Oh, not her again.
0: Shall I throw some rocks at her, boss?
1: No, not this time, Rancid.
2: Why, she's gorgeous. She's simply lovely.
3: Hello, Mr. Sweeney. I think you're terrific. And even if I never had another bite of food for the rest of my life, I know I could live on your kisses. Why don't you kiss me? Please kiss me.
1: Now, you get out of here. Go on, now, get out of here. You start that kissing stuff. Rancid, throw a rock at her.
2: You mean to tell me that you ain't even intrigued by that lovely creature?
1: Of course not. We have an agreement. She stays on her half of the island, and I stay on mine.
2: What are you, nuts? You got rocks in your head? What do you got for an IQ, a candy bar?
1: Mr. Max, it's all part of my consequence. If I get friendly with her, do you know what I stand to lose?
2: No, what?
1: A year's subscription to Better Homes and Gardens.
4: All right, boys, set up that bank of gladioli on the left. Cover that right wall with blue hibiscus. Now drape the microphone with gardenias and have a long line of American Beauty roses running down along the cord. Humbert, watch it. You're crushing the peat moss. Now, Antoine, spray the whole cast with Taboo.
1: Now, what's going on here? What are all these flowers for?
5: It's part of the welcome for Doris Day, Bob.
1: What is she, a bee?
5: Bob, be careful. Doris Day is a sensitive artist, a wonderful singer. She's going to be on the show for the next 3 weeks.
1: What happened to the Starlighters?
5: I told you last week, Bob, that the Starlighters went to New York for 3 weeks for the opening of the pastrami season.
1: Oh. Well, is this Doris Day pretty?
5: Take a look for yourself, Bob. Here she is.
6: Hello. Which one of you is Bob and which one is Hal?
5: Well, I'm Fred and this is George.
6: It's nice to know you, Larry. And you too, Homer.
1: Nice to know you too, Margaret.
5: Sing, Gladys.

0: Thank you, Doris Day. That was beautiful. Isn't Doris Day wonderful, Bob?
1: Oh, I like her vibrato and her diminuendo and her glissando.
0: Yeah.
1: And she has a lovely voice, too.
0: Bob, maybe we better get back to dreaming.
1: Well, that's what I'm doing, Hal.
0: No, no, I mean our next sketch.
1: Hal, you've been working awful hard lately, but why don't you take the rest of the night off and I'll do the sketch with Doris Day.
0: Forget it, Bob. I'm staying. Now, you know, Bob, some people can't dream. Their sleeping hours are a complete blank.
1: Gee, that's terrible, Hal. I wouldn't want to like to be like that.
0: Well, that's the way you're going to be in a few snacks.
1: Oh, Hal, please. I want to dream at night like other guys. I want to see bats and three-headed giants and watermelons with legs and enjoy myself like other people.
0: Well, for people who can't dream in this next opus, I run a dream store where you can buy any dream you want, tailor-made.
1: I shall be right down, Hal. Where'd you say the place was?
0: Right on the next page. Little dream store music, Mr. Hatch.

0: Hello there. Welcome to Hal March's Dream Store. Came to buy a little dream, did you?
1: Yes. You see, Mr. March, I've never had a dream. And
0: never had a dream? Oh, gosh, Daisy, that's a shucks of a thingamajig. Never even had one little teeny-weeny dream?
1: Well, once when I was a lot younger, I had a preview of a coming attraction. But the real dream never showed up.
0: Oh, golly, I'm glad you cleaned that up. We've got all kinds of dreams. Bottle dreams, powder dreams, smoke dreams, pipe dreams, and dreams by the pound. Do you want a dream here? Take it home.
1: Gee, this is a little new to me. Couldn't I see some samples, maybe?
0: Why, bless your little pink nighty ass. You might be interested in this bottle here. Very expensive, $40 an ounce. It's called I Dream of Lucille with the Light Brown Oldsmobile.
1: Really? Well, maybe I'll take a dollar's worth of that.
0: Now, Mr. Sweeney, for a dollar, you'd only get to Lucille's door and the alarm clock would go off.
1: Sounds interesting, but how do you take these dreams? Do you inhale them, or do you take them in a glass of warm water, or do you soak your feet in them?
0: Just follow the directions in the bottle, Mr. Sweeney. Now, here's a dream in pill form. It was developed for Ralph McGee in The Big Sleep.
1: Ralph McGee in The Big Sleep? I don't remember him.
0: Mr. Sweeney, who do you think made the bed?
1: Ralph McGee, I'll bet.
0: Mm-hmm. Now, as I was saying about these pills, oh, golly, you never want to wake up if you use them.
1: Really make me dream beautiful dreams, huh?
0: Bless your little bed warmer, yes.
1: Well, I wonder, couldn't you just uncork the bottle and get out of Texas and let me have a little peek at some dream?
0: Oh, golly Jupiter, Mr. Sweeney, I think we can stretch a point and let you have a wee sample. I'll just open this bottle of Nightmare, number

0: Sorry. Wrong bottle.
1: What was that?
0: Little dream we bottled up for the crime doctor, but he never called to pick it up.
1: You know, I'm afraid of my first dream. Maybe I could dream that I'm a... Well, I know it sounds so common and ordinary.
0: Well, that's all right. Just tell me what you'd like to be in your dream.
1: A carrier pigeon.
0: Oh, Double Fudge Sunday, you have to pick the popular one there, a big seller. I have it right here in this box. It's called I Wish I Were a Pigeon, or How Did You Get That Way, Walter? $10, please.
1: Here's your ten, and could I please dream right here now?
0: Why, bless your little sleepy head, yes? Lie right down there, and I'll sprinkle this dream powder over you.
1: Gee, I'm going to be a pigeon.
0: Just tuck your head under your wing, and let's go to dreamland. Now, I'm sprinkling the powder over you.
1: Oh, boy, I'm going to dream.
0: Go to sleep. Sleep. Sleep.
1: Gosh, I am dreaming. And I am a pigeon, a real carrier pigeon. Oh, it's wonderful flying way up here. I got a message under my wing to deliver. I better read it. Let's see, it says, carrier pigeon number 8, fly to Sportsman's Field in St. Louis, circle over the game tomorrow, and when Ted Williams comes to bat, we'll leave the rest to you, sign the Cardinals. Oh, boy, this flying is great. I never thought pigeons had so much fun. Gee, look at the people in the park down there. I think I'll just zoom down and dive at a few of them. No. It's a mistake. Please stop. Let me go. Let me go. No, please.
0: Mr. Sweeney,
1: please. It's a mistake.
0: Mr. Sweeney,
1: honestly.
0: Wake up.
1: Please. Please
0: Sweeney,
1: stop.
0: Wake
1: please.
0: Up.
1: Please. Please stop. Please. Stop. Oh, gosh. What's that? I guess I was dreaming.
0: Oh, bully for you, Mr. Sweeney.
1: Oh, I don't want to dream anymore, Mr. March. I don't like dreaming. Being a pigeon is awful.
0: Well, what happened?
1: Well, I was flying along, just minding my own business, and I just took a little dive down to see some people. And I got caught in the darndest badminton game you ever saw.
2: While the Messrs. Sweeney and March plead with the studio audience to remain for their next sketch, Doris Day sings...

0: Thank you, Doris Day, for a lovely tune. What'd you think of that, Bob?
1: Well, Hal, that was very, very, very, very.
0: And now,
1: very,
0: ladies and gentlemen,
1: very,
0: of this
1: very,
0: next sketch,
1: very,
0: we're going to do a real,
1: very,
0: honest
1: very,
0: to good.
1: Very,
0: Bob,
1: very,
0: are you through?
1: Very nice, Hal.
0: As I was saying, Bob, we're going to do a real, honest to goodness dreamer now. We've done a man who's a daydreamer. We've done a man who can't dream. And now I'm going to portray a man who dreams every single night. A night never goes by that he doesn't have some kind of a dream. And he can't understand it either, because he always eats a little something before he goes to bed.
1: Well, Hal, if you're going to be the guy who eats and dreams, what'll I have?
0: You'll have an accent.
1: Well, can I do an Eskimo?
2: Si, senor. I sell frozen enchiladas for 5 cents.
0: Hold on to that accent, Bob. Man-eating enchiladas in the kitchen music, Mr. Hatch.
3: 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A thing which occupies him at least 8 hours a day. This strange thing is spelled S-L-E-E-P and is pronounced...
0: Take back your samba, ay, your conga, ay, your rumba, ay, ay, ay.
4: Harry Mark, heaven's sake, will you stop puttering around the kitchen and come to bed? 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
4: Yes, and it's beginning to show. South of the border. 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
0: All right, dear. 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Oh, well.
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3: Today, throughout the United States, in every city, town, and hamlet, men are desperate. They cry for relief. Strong men lift their heads and shout in agony.
0: Take them away. Take them all back. Please take them back. My spine's out of whack, got a hole in the middle of my chili bowl. South America, take it away.
2: Si, senor, that is what I've come for.
0: Who are you?
2: I'm Roberto Pedro Chico Pancho Carmen Gustavo Romando Coenga La Brea Sweeney. I have come from South America to take it away, me and Gonzales.
0: Oh, it's about time. What are you going to do with it?
2: I don't know, senor. We don't want it either.
0: Well, that's your problem. Boy, I'll certainly be glad to see those congas and rumbas and sambas go.
2: Si, senor. Now, if you'll permit me, I should like to start packing the things to take back.
0: Well, what's the first thing you're going to take?
2: Mother McCree.
0: Mother McCree? You can't take her. She isn't South American.
2: Si, senor. She is. She changed her name. Mother McCree used to be Mama Lopez. She sold tortillas at the bullfights.
0: Okay, so you can have the old lady, but that's all.
2: But, senor, the songwriters of your country have stolen a lot of tunes from the songwriters of my country.
0: Just name one.
2: You remember? By the CC, by the CC, by the beautiful CC.
0: Oh, CC.
2: See?
3: And so today, as the United States continues to scream to South America to take it away, little Roberto Pedro Chico Pancho Carmen Gustavo Armando Coenga La Brea Sweeney goes about his gargantuan task of collecting all the rumbas and sambas and congas from North America.
0: Well, Sweeney, how's it stack up now?
2: I think we have almost all of them, senor.
0: Well, make sure. We don't want to hear that thing on the hit parade again next week.
2: I will check and see. Morales, how many congas have we collected so far?
6: 5,621.
2: Check. Morales, how many rumbas have we collected so far?
6: 5,621.
2: Check. Morales, how many sambas have we collected so far?
6: 5,620.
2: I'm sorry to report, senor, we are missing one samba.
0: You're missing one samba? Well, find it. Don't stand there. Find it. Find it. Find it.
7: Senor Sweeney, come quickly.
2: Did you find the Morales?
7: Oh, si, Senor Sweeney. I think it's in his basement. I think.
2: Well, let's open the door quietly and see.
7: See. There it is, Morales. Go get it. Jump on it.
2: Oh, si, senor.
7: Have you got it, Morales?
2: Si, senor. I'm holding it.
7: Well, drag it over here. It won't come, senor. I'm pulling it. But it won't come. It's slipping out of my hands, senor. It's getting away. Here it goes. What are we going to do? It is running around like crazy.
2: There is only one thing to do, Morales.
7: Oh, senor. You shot Brazil.
2: Si, Morales. Now I have 5,621 sambas.
3: Today, throughout the United States, in every city, town, and hamlet, people are at peace once more since South America took back all its music. The dance halls of the nation once again rock to the rollicking good old North American tune.
0: Honey, the orchestra's playing again. Shall we cut a rug?
4: Cut one? Well, you couldn't even scuff one to that music.
2: Pardon me, senor. May I cut in?
0: I'm sorry. My book is full. Oh, it's you again.
2: See, I forgot one thing when I was here before.
0: Well, what is it?
2: I forgot to tell you that the people of South America would like you to take back some of your songs.
0: We'd be glad to. Hand them over.
8: Hey, Barbariba!
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3: Today, throughout the United States, in every city, town, and hamlet, people are at peace once more since South America took back all its music. The dance halls of the nation once again rock to the rollicking good old North American tune.
0: Honey, the orchestra's playing again. Shall we cut a rug?
4: Cut one? You couldn't even scuff one to that music.
2: Pardon me, senor. May I cut in?
0: Oh, sorry. My book is full. Oh, it's you again.
2: See, I forgot one thing when I was here before.
0: Well, what is it?
2: I forgot to tell you that the people of South America would like you to take back some of your songs.
0: Well, we'd be glad to. Hand them over.
8: Hey, Barbariba! Hey, Barbariba!
0: Oh, no, not that one. Please, not that one. Do anything to us, but not that.
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0: Yes, it's the Baby Snooks Show, starring Fanny Bryce as Baby Snooks with Hanley Stafford as Daddy, Carmen Dragon and his orchestra, and me, Harlow Wilcox. And brought to you each week by Jell-O and Jell-O Pudding. And now to the Higginses of Sycamore Terrace. Well, it's Saturday afternoon, and Daddy has fled from the bustle of his office to the peaceful tranquility of his home.
1: I certainly don't see why you can't, Lancelot. Fred Jackson got his wife a new washing machine. Mrs. Weemish has one. Mrs. Bastion...
2: Vera, I've told you a dozen times I don't know how they do it. My name is on every list in town.
1: Well, they're making them again.
2: I know. They're making new cars, too. Can I get one? That car salesman who used to call me twice a week, remember? I now have to make an appointment to say good morning to him.
1: Well, I just don't understand it.
2: I understand it all right. You can get anything you want if you have enough money to pay for it. Look, when the time comes that I can get you on at list price, you'll have a new washing machine on your hands.
1: Sure, I'll have a new washing machine, but I won't have any hands.
2: Vera, you know how I feel about spending money foolishly. Now, please, dear, let's drop the subject. I want to glance through this encyclopedia. I have some research to do.
1: Lancelot, that isn't a new one, is it?
2: Yes, a beauty, too, isn't it? A whole encyclopedia condensed into one volume.
1: Are you joking? We already have two sets of the encyclopedia. 48 books. They take up a whole wall.
2: But, darling, this is condensed into one volume. The salesman said...
1: Oh, now... the salesman. Honestly, Lancelot, sometimes I think your brain is condensed. Well, have fun with your research, Einstein. I've got some washing to do.
2: Oh, women. You can't win. I can't buy an encyclopedia... I can't go to the centenary stamp exhibition. I can't get... Hey, let's see what this has to say about stamps. Squid, squinch, Stafford, stagger, stammer, stat. Ah, here we are. Great Scott, what was that? Snooks! Oh, Snooks!
3: Yes, Daddy?
2: What was that noise? What happened?
3: Robespierre just fell off a 20-foot ladder.
2: Robespierre fell off a 20-foot ladder? Did he hurt himself?
3: No. He just fell off the bottom rung.
2: Now, what's the matter with you? Why didn't you tell me that in the first place?
3: Because you look so cute when you're mad.
2: Now, never mind how I look. I'll run along.
3: What are you doing?
2: I'm doing some research.
3: Let me help you, Daddy.
2: No.
3: Let me help you.
2: Look, I don't need any help.
3: I won't be much help.
2: Please, Snooks, go away. Let me work in peace.
3: All right, Daddy. Where'd you put the newspaper?
2: The paper?
3: Mm-hmm.
2: Oh, I must have left it on the bus.
3: Oh.
2: What's the matter now?
3: I wanted to read the funny.
2: Well, they're not here. Read something else.
3: I don't want to read anything else. I want to know if Felix Fosdick captured any face.
2: Any face? Who's any face?
3: He's a desperate criminal, and he could be anybody. Maybe you're funny face. Maybe I'm any face. Look, I'll pull my face apart. Yuck, yuck.
2: Oh, stop that, Snooks. Listen, I know you're not any face.
3: How can you tell?
2: If you could have any face, you wouldn't be wearing that one.
3: I sure am ugly, ain't I, Daddy?
2: Now, cut it out. A fine commentary on the intellectual level of the country, when all you kids think about is the funnies.
3: Mm-hmm.
2: Why don't you try improving your mind? Why don't you read something worthwhile? Snooks, if you just look in this encyclopedia, you can find the answer to anything you want to know.
3: I can?
2: Yes, I'll show you. What do you want to know?
3: What happened to any face?
2: Oh, I might as well face it. You'll never learn anything because you don't want to learn. But look what you're missing. Each page of this book is a treasure trove of information. Look right here, for instance. Light. Do you know how fast light travels?
3: Nope.
2: 186,000 miles per second.
3: Gosh! Where's it going?
2: It isn't going anywhere.
3: Why is it in such a hurry?
2: That's my daughter for you. Lovable, but stupid.
3: Yes, that's me, lovable.
2: Why, just browsing through the encyclopedia is a rewarding experience. Suppose somebody asked you what the capital of Nicaragua is.
3: What is it?
2: It's right here. Managua. Or suppose somebody asked you to name the chemical symbols for sulfuric acid. It's right here.
3: Uh-huh.
2: H2SO4.
3: Imagine that.
2: Or somebody... we'll say somebody stopped you.
3: Uh-huh.
2: And asked you what president of the United States served only 1 month. Uh-huh. What would you say?
3: William Henry Harrison.
2: William Henry... Huh? How did you know that?
3: I'm looking over your shoulder.
2: Oh, I might have known. Well, run along now. I've got work to do.
1: Oh, Lancelot, would you mind running an errand for me?
2: Vera, can't you send Snokes? I'm trying to finish something.
1: Look, Lancelot, it won't kill you to take 10 minutes off. Drive over to the market and get me some soap flakes. I want to get these things out on the line before the sun goes down.
2: Oh, all right. Come on, Snokes. Try to get anything accomplished in this house.

0: It's only by application that we assimilate culture, Snooks.
1: Mm-hmm.
0: You can improve your mind by just sitting down 15 minutes a day with a good book.
1: Without reading it?
0: Oh, that does it. I give up on you. Come on, here's the market.
2: Pardon me, sir.
0: Yes?
2: I'm conducting a sidewalk radio quiz. We're going on the air in a minute. Would you mind sticking around and answering a few questions?
0: Oh, sorry, old man. I'd like to, but I'm in a hurry.
2: Well, thanks just the same.
0: Come on, Snooks.
1: Who is that man, Daddy?
0: Oh, you heard him. He's a radio announcer.
1: Well, what's he doing out in the street?
0: Look, I didn't have time to answer his questions, and I haven't got time to answer yours. Here's the grocery department.
1: Mm-hmm.
0: Now, what was it Mummy wanted?
1: Bran flakes.
0: Oh, yeah. No. Soap flakes.
1: What's the difference?
0: I'll show you at breakfast tomorrow. And don't walk so close to that counter.
1: Why?
0: Because those soup cans are arranged in a pyramid. And if you touch it, they all fall. What's the matter with you?
1: You're right.
0: Must you put your grubby little hands on everything? Help me get these cans up.
1: I didn't mean it, Daddy.
0: You never mean anything.
2: Hello there, Daddy. Hello, Snooks.
1: Hello, Mr. Wilcox.
0: Hi, Harlow.
2: Let me give you a hand, Daddy. I'm an expert at building these grocery displays. I just built that one over there.
1: Which one?
0: There's a $64 question for you.
2: The Jell-O pudding display, Snooks. See, there's Jell-O vanilla pudding.
1: Yeah.
2: There's Jell-O butterscotch pudding.
1: How do you like that?
2: There's Jell-O chocolate pudding.
1: Yeah, right on the tip top. Oh, boy.
0: Snooks, stay away from that display.
2: Oh, come on, Daddy. It's hard to tell anyone to stay away from Jell-O pudding. It's so delicious. All three flavors have a real homemade goodness. Jell-O vanilla pudding is so rich and distinctive. Jell-O butterscotch pudding has such an old-time buttery brown sugar taste. And Jell-O chocolate pudding is such a swell chocolatey treat.
1: Yes. Oh, it's so delicious.
2: And those three Jell-O puddings are so easy to make. They cook to satiny perfection in just about 5 minutes. And they're nourishing, made with milk. Boy, I'll bet that Jell-O pudding display doesn't last long. All the customers will be after it.
0: Oh, that's fine, Harlow. Now let's finish this pyramid that Snooks knocked over. Here's the last can.
2: Ah, there we are. The pyramid's as good as new.
0: And for goodness sake, Snooks, don't bump into it again.
1: I didn't bump into it. All I did was just touch this little can down here.
0: Look out!
3: No!
1: I couldn't help it, Daddy.
0: Oh, get out of here. Go out in the car and wait for me. And don't knock over any buildings.
1: I'll try.

0: right, sir. Now, here's a question for you. Answer it correctly and win two tickets for any of our broadcasts. What was Mark Twain's real name?
1: Mark who?
0: Twain. I'll give you a hint. Sam? Samuel?
1: Oh, yeah. Samuel Goldwyn.
0: I'm sorry, sir. It's Samuel Clemens. Certainly you've heard of Samuel Clemens.
1: I never even heard of Mark Twain.
0: Step in a little closer, please, ladies and gentlemen. We're blocking traffic. Now, here's another question. And remember, these are all taken from the new condensed version of the encyclopedia. What president of the United States served only 1 month? Now, that's a tough one. Any volunteers?
2: I know it, mister.
0: Well, the little girl thinks she knows it. All right, little girl. What president of the United States served only 1 month?
2: William Henry Harrison.
0: Well, that's very good. Well, here's two broadcast tickets for you. Now, ladies and gentlemen, here's our next question. What are the chemical symbols for sulfuric acid? Oh, come now. Someone must know it.
2: I know it, mister.
0: The little girl again. All right, child, what's the answer?
2: H2SO4.
0: Perfect. H2SO4, that's amazing. What's your name, little girl?
2: Smoke Higgins.
0: Where do you live?
2: 455 South Elm.
0: And how do you happen to know so much?
2: Of course, I take time to improve my mind.
0: Well, you certainly are an unusual child, isn't she, folks? Well, that concludes our sidewalk quiz, ladies and gentlemen. We'll be back.
3: I tell you, Vera, I just don't know what to do about that kid. She seems to know less and less every day.
4: Well, maybe she'll snap out of it, dear. She's upstairs studying now.
3: Studying, studying, but she never learns anything. You should have seen her at the grocery store today. Knocked down a whole pyramid of cans. And as soon as I got them up, bang, she knocked them down again.
4: Oh, dear. Well, I'm worried about her, too. Maybe we should get her a private tutor.
3: We'll have to if we want her to be able to read and write by the time she's 21. I hate to think she's stupid, Vera, but everything points in that direction.
4: Well, she's still very young, dear. She'll change.
3: I hope so. Hello.
5: Hello. Am I speaking to Mr. Higgins?
3: Yes.
5: This is Mr. Clark of Columbia Broadcasting System. You have a daughter named Snooks Higgins?
3: Yes.
5: Well, she was on one of our sidewalk programs today, and I must say she's a most outstanding and unusual young lady.
3: Huh?
5: In all our experience, we've never run across a more alert, intelligent, or better-informed child.
3: Are you sure you have the right Higgins?
5: Her name is Snooks, isn't it?
3: Yes.
5: 455 South Elm.
3: That's right.
5: Well, you ought to feel very proud, sir. The reason I'm calling is we'd like to use her as guest star on our Miracle Children program tomorrow night.
3: Miracle Children?
5: Yes. As you know, it's like the Quiz Kids. All the brightest little minds we can find competing with each other.
3: Oh, now, I don't think Snooks had better get mixed up in that.
5: Oh, you may be sorry, Mr. Higgins. There are some wonderful prizes, and I think your daughter could run away with them.
3: Well, she might run away with them, all right. But I don't see how she could win them.
5: Well, there's a bicycle, a set of the encyclopedia, and a grand prize of a new electric washing machine.
3: You don't say. A washing machine.
5: Do you think you might reconsider, Mr. Higgins?
3: Well, I don't understand it, but what time shall I have her there?
5: 8 o'clock sharp, and thank you very much.
3: Thank you, Mr. Clark. Goodbye.
5: Goodbye, Mr. Higgins. Oh, yes, I can give you this much help. It was announced last week one of the groups of questions this week will be about Abraham Lincoln.
3: Oh, thanks a lot. Goodbye.
4: What's the matter, Lancelot? You look dazed.
3: You won't believe it, Vera. But a man just called from the broadcasting company and wants Snooks to appear on a quiz program. He said she was one of the smartest children he'd ever encountered.
4: No.
3: Yes.
4: Who is this man? What does he do?
3: I don't know. He must be a vice president. Nonsense. It's only 2 o'clock in the morning. Now, come on. Let's review what we've learned about Abraham Lincoln. When was he born?
2: I don't know.
3: When did he become president?
2: I don't know.
3: What do you know?
2: I'm tired.
3: Well, you're not going to bed till you've learned the answers to these questions.
2: I'm too young for you to keep me up this late.
3: Oh, don't give me that. When you were only 6 months old, you used to keep me up all night, and you did all right. Now, let's get to work. Who did Lincoln marry?
2: he married a toad.
3: Not toad! Todd! Mary Todd became Mrs. Lincoln.
2: Oh.
3: After he became president, a great war broke out. Who did Mr. Lincoln fight with?
2: Mrs. Lincoln.
3: No. The Southern Confederacy.
2: Ah.
3: Look, I don't understand you. Don't you want to win a washing machine for Mummy?
2: Yes, Daddy.
3: You want to get up there and make a fool of yourself?
2: No, Daddy.
3: Well, we've been cramming for 6 hours. It's time you learned something about this man.
2: What man?
3: Who have we been talking about?
2: Don't you know either?
3: Certainly I know. Every time you look at a penny, you see his face.
2: Oh, him!
3: Yes. What's his name?
2: E. Pluribus Unum.
3: No, Abraham Lincoln.
2: Who is he?
3: He was the 16th president of the United States. And he was born in the backwoods of Kentucky. Is that clear?
2: Uh-huh.
3: Well, would you mind repeating it to me?
2: He was the 16th president of the United States, and he was born backwards.
3: Not backwards! In the backwoods! Ah, what he takes notes! Oh!
4: Lancelot, for heaven's sake, what's going on here?
3: I'm trying to cram some information into this cantaloupe our child uses for a hat.
4: Well, calm down, for heaven's sake. You're waking up the whole neighborhood. Somebody's liable to send the police over.
3: All right, Vera, go back to bed. We'll be just a few minutes longer.
4: Well, hurry.
3: Now, look, Snooks, are you going to cooperate or aren't you?
2: Yes, Daddy.
3: A man calls up and says you're a mental giant. How he got this fantastic idea, I'll never know. But let's capitalize on it.
2: All right, Daddy.
3: Even if you don't win this quiz, knowing about a great man like Lincoln should give you an example to pattern your life after.
2: I don't know what you mean.
3: Well, I'll tell you what I mean. Lincoln worked hard to improve himself, mm-hmm. even in boyhood. He read every book he could find. He did his lessons by the light of a fire. Why, when Lincoln was your age, he walked 7 miles to school.
2: When he was your age, he was president.
3: Never mind the wisecracks. Now, let's continue. Come on, Snooks, right down this hall.
2: Then we're going into the studio?
3: Yes, but first we have to drop into Mr. Clark's office.
2: Mm-hmm.
3: We have to sign some papers before you go on the air.
2: Mm-hmm.
3: Here it is. Now remember, Snooks, keep your mouth shut.
2: Why?
3: Because this guy has an idea you're a genius. Oh. I don't want to disillusion him before the show starts. Oh, Mr. Clark, I'm Mr. Higgins.
6: Oh, yes, yes. Come in, won't you? Glad to see you. And this must be Snooks. Hello, Snooks. I said, hello, Snooks. Why don't you answer me?
2: I don't want to disillusion you.
3: Note the use of the word disillusion, Mr. Clark. Four syllables.
6: I know. There's nothing your child can do that'll amaze me.
2: Want a bet?
7: Hello, Mr. Clark. I'm sorry I'm late.
6: Oh, come in, Red. Meet your guest star for tonight. Red Preston, this is Mr. Higgins and his daughter, Snooks.
3: How do you
6: do? Oh, yes. I've heard a lot about your daughter, Mr. Higgins. I hope she does you some good this evening.
7: You'd better hurry, Mr. Higgins. They're waiting for you backstage in Studio B.
3: Oh, thank you. Come on, Snooks. Nice to have met you, Mr. Preston.
8: Yes, so long. See you inside, Snooks, and you can show me your IQ.
2: I didn't bring it with me.
3: Come on.
8: Well, it's just about 10 minutes till showtime. I better rush out and start the warm-up. You got that list of questions and answers for me?
6: Yes, right here, Red. That's funny. They were on my desk. Just a minute.
9: Yes, Mr. Clark.
6: Miss Davis, did you take that list of quiz questions off my desk?
9: No, sir.
6: That's strange. Well, bring me another copy from the file right away. Mr. Preston's in a hurry.
9: Yes, Mr. Clark.
6: Funny. Now, where could those questions have disappeared to?
10: Well, Snooks may have Daddy worried at this point, but as far as I'm concerned, she always has the right answer. Whenever I ask, what's your very favorite dessert, Snooks always says Jell-O. She loves it, fixed anyway. But when Mummy wants to give her a special treat, she serves jellied orange cubes. It's a swell dessert and very simple to make. Just mold the jello in a flat pan, chill until firm, and cut into shimmering little one-inch cubes. 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Flavor that's sealed right in, so it's protected till your first cheerful spoonful. That's why jello tastes so rich and good, it makes you think of the real ripe fruit. Remember, those big red letters on the box spell jello, and jello spells a treat. And now to Snook's guest appearance on the Miracle Children Quiz Program. The missing set of questions and answers has not turned up, although I must say that Snooks looks strangely confident as she and the other contestants sit at their little desks, each of which has a microphone on it. Mummy and Daddy are just entering the client's booth.
3: Right in here, Vera. This is the client's booth. See, it's all glass enclosed.
4: I feel like a goldfish.
3: We can hear the program through this speaker here and watch the stage at the same time.
4: I'm so nervous. Do you think Snooks has a chance?
3: Frankly, no. But this is the Miracle Children program. Maybe a miracle will happen.
4: Why can't we hear anything, Lancelot? I see lips moving out there and people applauding, but I can't hear anything.
3: What? Oh, I forgot to turn on the speaker.
11: And brought to you each Friday night at this time.
3: There.
11: And now for our first question. Pay attention, kids, because this is a really tough one. What is the name of the process by which a liquid tends to flow toward a less dense liquid through a semi-permeable membrane? Well, I see our guest Snooks Higgins has her hand up. What is it, Snooks?
2: Osmosis.
11: Absolutely right.
3: I don't understand it. I didn't even know that myself.
11: And now for the next question, our real sticker. Who said the power to annul a law of the United States, assumed by one state, contradicts the letter of the Constitution? Jackie, is your hand up? No? Marie?
2: No, Mr. Preston. I have my hand up.
11: Well, Snooks again. Who was it, Snooks?
2: Andrew Jackson.
11: Right again!
3: Well, I'll be a monkey's uncle.
11: And now here's the next question.
2: It lasted from 1861 to 1865.
11: Right again!
3: This is utterly fantastic. For 20 minutes, she's given the right answer to every question.
4: Well, maybe we've been underestimating her, Lancelot. Doesn't she look cute? And I've never seen her so modest. She keeps looking down at her lap all the time.
3: Quiet, I want to hear this.
11: Now, here comes another toughie, kids. Now, on your toes, you're all being shown up by your little guest tonight. Listen closely. In what year did Lord Nelson fight the Battle of Trafalgar? Well, Snooks has her hand up again. All right, tell us, Snooks.
2: October the 20th, 1805.
11: Right again. Well, this is amazing. The child got the month and year correct, and she only missed the date by one day. It was October 21st, not October 20th. What's the matter, Snooks? Your memory not very good?
2: No. The light's not so very good.
11: Pardon me a moment, ladies and gentlemen. Something unusual has come up here.
4: What's going on out there?
3: Why, it's Mr. Clark. He's whispering to the MC.
4: Now he's talking to Snooks. What's that thing he's taking off her lap?
3: Looks like a piece of paper. I wonder what this is all about.
4: We'll know soon enough. He's coming in here.
12: Well, Mr. Higgins, I'm surprised.
3: So am I, Mr. Clark. I didn't think she'd do that well.
12: How could she help doing well with a list of questions and answers in her lap?
4: No.
12: They were deliberately taken from my office.
3: Taken from your office? Oh, there must be some mistake, I assure you.
12: I am not interested in placing the blame, sir. All I want is a fair test of knowledge. We'll see how well your daughter does from now on, without the answers. I've instructed Mr. Preston to direct the hardest questions at her.
4: Oh, dear. I knew something was wrong. Turn that speaker up, Lancelot, and let's hear the rest of this.
3: Okay.
11: Well, I see we don't have much time left, so I'll skip to the most difficult part of the program. It's a memory test. Now, I'm going to read to each one of you children in turn a little story. When I finish, I want you to tell back to me as much as you can remember. All right, we'll let our guest, Snooks Higgins, go first. Ready, Snooks?
2: Uh-huh.
11: All right, here's the story. During the reign of King John, in the small English hamlet of Wapping-on-Thames, there lived a one-legged cockney wheelwright.
2: What's a wheelwright?
11: A wheelwright is a man who makes wheels.
2: Only right wheels?
11: No, oh, he also makes left wheels.
2: Oh, why don't they call him Wheel Left?
11: Yeah. That has nothing to do with the story. May I continue?
2: Yes, sir.
11: Now, the wheelwright's name was Thomas Smythe Bedlington.
2: Why?
11: How should I know why?
2: Well, it's your story.
11: Well, it's my story, but you're supposed to be listening to it. Now, let's understand each other. That was his name.
2: What was his name?
11: Now, one day, he left his house and started walking down the street. And
2: where was he going?
11: It doesn't make any difference where he was going. He wasn't going anyplace.
2: Why did he leave his house?
11: Because he felt like it. Tom did.
2: Tom who?
11: Thomas Smythe Bedlington! You let me get this story finished? I'm supposed to be asking the question.
2: Well, I ain't stopping you.
11: Yeah. All right, for the last time. During the reign of King Bedlington, in the small English Thames, lived a one-wheeled cockney leg right.
2: Is that recess?
11: No, it's the end of the show, and thank heavens for that. Now, ladies and gentlemen, we just have time left for our studio audience to choose the grand prize winner by their applause. Before I start holding my hand over the contestants' heads, however, I must call your attention to the fact that during the first 20 minutes of the show, this Higgins child had the list of answers in her lap.
2: I did not.
11: Oh, you didn't?
2: No, I had them in my pocket.
11: Well, never mind. I don't want to get started with you again. All right, ladies and gentlemen, I'm holding my hand over contestant Arnold Robertson. Yeah, Arnold Robertson, ladies and gentlemen. You didn't get to hear him tonight, but he's an awfully bright boy. Yeah, very well. Marie Norton. Remember her? She said no, Mr. Preston, earlier in the program. Okay, Jackie Phillips. Hey, Jackie Phillips! And, of course, the last contestant, Snooks Higgins.
3: How do you like that? Great work, Snooks. Great work.
2: I got your washing machine for you, Mommy.
10: Well, Snooks has done it again. She's really unpredictable. And next week, she'll be back with us again in just as much trouble as ever. Be sure to listen. Until then, remember Jell-O and Jell-O pudding. Snooks, you have a way for us to remember it. How does it go?
2: Just a taste of...

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I wonder how many of us are fully aware of the crisis in our school system today. Schools are understaffed, classrooms overcrowded, buildings and equipment inadequate and in need of repair. And some of our best teachers driven out of the teaching profession by these conditions and lack of public interest in the terrific job they're called upon to do. And the victims of this crisis are your children. 28 million boys and girls are receiving inferior educations, which means damage to your future peace and prosperity. Now, we can help this situation by joining and working with local groups, such as the parent-teachers organizations. We can let the teachers know that we appreciate the vital importance of their services. Be sure to listen to The Thin Man, which follows in just 1 minute. Harlow Wilcox speaking. This is CBS, the Columbia Broadcasting System.

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We opened the big broadcast with Al Boley in 1934, a song written by Sammy Lerner and Hoagy Carmichael. That was Judy. Then it was Nightlife, Fletcher Henderson's orchestra in September 1933 with the trumpets of Red Allen and Bobby Stark, and on the mighty tenor saxophone, Coleman Hawkins. Here's Hawk as one of the Mound City Blue Blowers in 1931, along with Jimmy Dorsey, Muggsy Spanier, and naturally Red McKenzie, Hoagy Carmichael's Georgia on My Mind.